0: recognize. I mean, from the armor of God to the wives respect your husbands to all the bangers in Ephesians, he's always referring, even just briefly, to mystery, the mystery that was revealed, the mystery, that through that God gave to, that God answered, and he's referring to this mystery over and over as an eternal mystery. I'll show you some other stuff where it shows up, but he revealed to us the mystery, which is exactly what magic users would be sort of motivated by, of his will according to his good pleasure that he set forth in Christ. The prayer for wisdom and revelation, verse 15. For this reason, because I have heard of your faith in the Lord Jesus and your love for all the saints, I do not cease to give thanks for you when I remember you in my prayers. This is Paul talking. I pray that the God of our Lord Jesus Christ, the glorious Father, will give you spiritual wisdom and revelation. This is Paul praying, telling the ex-magicians that he's praying that God give them what they've always been seeking in the wrong ways, in the wrong places. He's saying, I know what you gave up to follow Christ. And so I pray that God, through Jesus, God will give you the spiritual wisdom and revelation in your growing knowledge of him, since the eyes of your heart have been enlightened. I mean, it's all the language of the ancient, Egyptian mystery schools, etc., so that you can know what is the hope of his calling, what is the wealth of his glorious inheritance in the saints. Again, back to the, hey, I know you lost your job because you don't practice magic anymore, but all the wealth that you could possibly want is your inheritance through Jesus. And what is the incomparable greatness of his power towards those who believe? So putting into context, Paul is writing to the church, which is filled, I keep saying it, but like, it's just, puts everything into context. He's saying the power you were seeking, the insight, the wisdom, the wealth, everything that had you practicing magic, God is here to replace it and give it abundantly in ways that you never even dreamt of accomplishing through your former vocation. Let's see here. And what is the incomparable greatness of his power toward us who believe, as displayed in the exercise of his immense strength? Again, these magicians came to Jesus because they watched how weak their magic was versus the power of God. And why does anybody practice magic at all? For power, for wealth. Even today, there could be someone practicing magic for business reasons. Perhaps, maybe, some of us have had an experience with that. But when confronted with how weak and powerless they are by their will through the magic, the promises of everything that they were seeking are delivered to them in exactly the thing that they hated and practiced against. His immense strength, this power he exercised in Christ when he raised him from the dead and seated him at his right hand in the heavenly realms. Now listen to this part. He's talking about, he's going to be blessing the saints in the same way that he rose Christ from the dead, literal resurrection of Christ, seated him at the right hand in the heavenly realms. Again, these magicians would be very familiar with the idea of heavenly realms, far above every rule and authority and power and dominion and every name that is named, not only in this age, but also in the one to come. Paul's referring to not just Rome, but when they list, when the Bible lists rule, authority, power, dominion, those aren't just the emperor or the governor and, you know, just thinking up a bunch of different synonyms to say the government, right? These are spiritual rulers, spiritual authorities, the spiritual powers, the spiritual dominion, like Artemis, who they loved so much before, like the various other spiritual entities that these magicians would have been dedicating their lives to serving or tricking or invoking or summoning or whatever. Not in this age, but also the one to come. And God put all things under Christ's feet and gave him to the church as head over all things. Now the church is his body, the fullness of him who fills all in all. And I have a whole other tangent about the church is his body. This is a huge part of the Ephesians 2, okay? So I'm still piecing together, but over and over and over and over and over throughout all Ephesians, Paul is insisting to these magicians that they are the body of Christ. Not that they being the church, right? Church all, not just these specific individuals, but that the church is the body, not just, you know, a lot of times, especially growing up in the church, you hear this all the time, you know, we're the body, we're the hands and feet. And while true, I can't help but realize that basically my entire life, I considered that a metaphor, right? That we are metaphorically his body or allegorically his body. But I'll read you a couple little spots that I think, at least when Paul is talking to the Ephesians here, the insistence, and he calls it a great mystery. And he also, he does this in Acts too. Whenever he's talking about the church being the body of Christ, he's saying like, hey, I know this is mysterious, okay? You're not going to understand it, and it's really hard to explain it to you. But we are his body. And I can imagine him getting like maybe frustrated, maybe even with like me, if I go, oh, okay, cool. So you mean like we're like his body, or like metaphorically, you know, all of us come together and we kind of Voltron, and I can be the leg and you can be the arm. And then like we kind of are representative of Christ's body. And the fact that almost every time he does this, he says, no, no, no. It's a great mystery. It's been revealed to me. You're not going to understand it. I'm really trying, though. I'm praying that this is revealed to you through, you know, through Christ's love for you. And he has to repeat it over and over, kind of like I am. A couple more spots here. Chapter 2. And although you were dead in your offenses and sins in which you formerly lived, again, You read this and you say, ah, yes, we are dead in our offenses and sins, which we formerly lived. And if you're just thinking like random, unnamed human, right? You're like, ah, yes, sins. You were mean, you stole, you know, your sins. You were dead in your sins. These guys were maybe like literal necromancers. And the offenses and sins in which they formerly lived were like summoning demons. And so he's saying, hey, you were dead in your necromancy and your whole thing, in which you formerly lived according to this world's present path. Now, this is interesting. Because of course, this world's present path, we know. We know what that means. But he goes on. According to this world's present path, according to the ruler of the domain of the air, the ruler of the spirit that is now energizing the sons of disobedience. Paul is not just talking to like villagers. He's not talking to farmers. He's talking to a bunch of ex-occultist magicians who would understand that the ruler of the domain of the air and the ruler of the spirit that is now energizing the sons of disobedience, the beings, the principalities, the powers, the devil that is now giving the power to the sons of disobedience. The footnote for this is the ruler of the kingdom of the air is also the ruler of the spirit that is now energizing the sons of disobedience. Although several translations regard the ruler to be the same as the spirit, this is unlikely since the case is in Greek. I love this study Bible. It gets us a, let's see here. To get around this, some have suggested that the genitive spirit is a genitive apposition. However, the semantics of, okay, a lot of language stuff there, sorry. According to the ruler of the domain of the air, the ruler of the spirit that is now energizing the sons of disobedience. Sons of disobedience is a Semitic idiom that means people characterized by disobedience. However, it also contains subtle allusions to this reference. Some of those sons of disobedience have become sons of God, among whom all of us also formerly lived out our lives in the cravings of our flesh, indulging the desires of the flesh and of the mind, and were by nature children of wrath, even as the rest. Chapter 3 is called Paul's Relationship to the Divine Mystery. For this reason, I, Paul, the prisoner of Christ Jesus, for the sake of you Gentiles, if indeed you have heard of the stewardship of God's grace that was given to me for you, that by revelation the mystery was made known to me, as I wrote before briefly. When reading this, you will be able to understand my insight into the mystery of Christ, which was not disclosed to people in former, listen to this, which was not disclosed to people in former generations, as it has now been revealed to his holy apostles and prophets by the Spirit. So he's saying this divine mystery of Christ is a new sort of modern revelation that nobody in your books, you know, all those magic books you burned, you know, all those ancient texts and all those mystery schools that you searched for power and wisdom and insight and gnosis. What Paul's saying there is, no, Christ has given me the insight into the mystery of Christ, which has never formerly been available in all your 50,000 silver coins of secret texts and ancient tomes. The mystery that you're receiving now, that you're receiving insight to, cannot and will never be found where you've been looking for it. Namely, that through the gospel, the Gentiles are fellow heirs, fellow members of the body, and fellow partakers in the promise in Christ Jesus. I became a servant of the gospel according to the gift of God's grace that was given to me by the exercise of his power to me, less than the least of all the saints. His grace was given to proclaim to the Gentiles the unfathomable riches of Christ, and to enlighten everyone about God's secret plan the mystery that has been hidden for ages in God, who has created all things. The purpose of this enlightenment is that through the church, the multifaceted wisdom of God should now be disclosed to the rulers and the authorities in heavenly realms. You know how many times I just read over this in my life? Forever amount. He's speaking the language of these ex-mystical magic practitioners. Revealing the mystery that they've always been seeking and could never find. He comes to proclaim to the Gentiles unfathomable riches of Christ and to enlighten everyone about God's secret plan, the mystery that has been hidden for ages in God who has created all things. Okay. Are they there to enlighten the mystery? The purpose of this enlightenment is that through the church, the multifaceted wisdom of God should now be disclosed. Okay, so who are we disclosing God's secret plan and his multifaceted wisdom? It's disclosed to the rulers and the authorities in heavenly realms. Paul is saying not only that is Christ bringing the mystery that has been forever but never disclosed in your books, in your mystery religions, but that this is disclosing to the spiritual principalities and the powers and the authorities in heavenly realms. This is not just an announcement to magicians. The magicians coming to Christ was to announce to the spirits, to the spirit realm. This was the announcement to all those powers and demons and principalities, the whole heavenly realm. It's just an incredible moment. I mean, especially, of course, you know, we're always interested in, you know, the supernatural worldview, the fact that there are magical practitioners all around us, of course, in the media, in the government, in the here and the witchcraft, the TikTok, the Hollywood, the perhaps a guy working at your electrician's job, perhaps, maybe, I don't know. But it wasn't just disclosing the mystery to humans. But through the humans, the ex-magicians, the etc., was the official pronouncement to the evil spirits, to the demons, to the whole thing. This was according to the eternal purpose that he accomplished in Christ Jesus our Lord, in whom we have boldness and confident access to God by way of Christ's faithfulness. For this reason, I ask you not to lose heart because of what I am suffering for you, which is your glory. And, you know, I have a whole bunch more highlights of basically this exact insight. The entire letter, when you read it in the context of who Paul is actually writing to, I find that it is especially relevant to today. Because if you're like me, And you're so interested in the various ways that magic is being practiced, how the occult rules our perception and our government, and how wizards and warlocks and witches are still at work, and how we need to teach other Christians that this is all real and it's happening around you. And we can spend 15 years podcasting and saying, look, the principalities, the powers, the rulers of darkness, they're still at work here. And we can forget. I mean, obviously, we don't forget. We know that the name of Jesus has power over all these things. So I'm not even saying there's a change in theology here. We know this. But Ephesians is specifically a historical record of when, through Jesus, the proclamation was made to some facet. I'm not saying like the devil didn't know what was going on or something, but you know, especially in our context of Michael Heiser, the Divine Council, the fact that the spiritual realm has all sorts of stuff going on, right? There are angels, there are demons, but there's principalities, there's powers, there's entities that have their own sort of motivations, often almost always evil motivations, right? The spirit world is like a much more intricate thing than I think we are normally sort of basically comprehending. And this is now reflected in a lot of what we're seeing in sort of mass internet culture, where you have the DMT guys coming out and telling you each and every species of DMT creature that they have talked to. And you've got the aliens, right? The alien disclosure. Everybody's talking about how there's five different kinds of aliens. There's the mantis, there's the this, there's the lizards, there's the this. And so, you know, it's more than just grays. Everybody should know that there's a bunch of different species and they all have different motivations and blah, blah, blah, blah. Yeah, exactly. And this historical moment when an entire city of magic practitioners saw the power, not just in the name of Jesus. You know, I told you that thing about the name of the Jesus and the alchemist vessel, and so this was like known by magicians. But it's right here in Acts 19 and also in the letter to the Ephesians that the magic users knew there was power in the name of Jesus. But when they tried to wield the name of Jesus as like an eye of Newt or like a magic word, that it opened them up to getting their butt beat up by demons. And these magicians were the ones who saw the Jewish high priest get their butt kicked and go, whoa. You know, I thought maybe I could use the name of Jesus to like do some magic and make some money, but I'm not going to do that now. I see that that is a bad idea. And so they come to Christ. And then in their own language, Paul not only divulges like, hey, in their own sort of language that you're in the right place and everything you've ever sought through magic, God has for you through Christ. But also that this moment served as the disclosure. I love that this translation has disclosure. This was disclosing to the dark spiritual realms. Maybe it's not even dark, but I mean, that doesn't necessarily say just evil, but it says disclose to the rulers and the authorities in the heavenly realms God's glory, a specific revelation, a specific mystery, a specific facet of God's character and power and secret plan was disclosed to even the spirit realm for the first time. Okay. I know I just keep repeating myself, but I don't know, man. It's just so cool. It's just so heavy. And anyway, like I say, I'm really hammering this in, not because it's just cool to read and interesting historical account, but also, is this not the most, maybe the most relevant out of all the different epistles, all the different letters that Paul wrote to all the different churches in all the different cities with all the different cultures, all the different vocabulary? Is this one maybe not the most powerful today? Where we're living in the world controlled by the magicians? I think there's a very specific power in this story, in this event, in this letter to the Ephesians. Got to pair it with Acts 19 to understand. See, I have so many other highlights here. This was another example. Okay. So, you know, we know like some basics with the occult, right? As above, so below, that kind of stuff, you know, take kind of all the things we kind of know about Western esotericism and the occult and magic and those principles, right? You start seeing all these principles are reflected in this letter. Like Paul is directly addressing the understanding of the new spiritual situation of these magicians in their own language. Because even this, verse 7, chapter 4, verse 7. But each one of us, but to each one of us, grace was given according to the measure of Christ's gift. Therefore, it says, and this is a quote, so he's quoting scripture here, when he ascended on high, he captured captives and he gave gifts to men. This is from Psalms 68, 18. He's quoting the Psalms, which that's a whole other thing. Paul is basically singing all the time. You know, when you read it in the Bible, it's, you know, he's quoting scripture, right? But all through Acts, all through Romans, all through Corinthians, and all through Ephesians, he is constantly, constantly, constantly quoting Psalms. And what is Psalms? Psalms is a book of songs. They're hymns. And so you can imagine Paul going place to place, preaching, and then like at least quoting song lyrics. He may be singing these things. We don't know. But he's at least quoting song lyrics. And so he says, he's quoting a song lyric here to the magicians. He says, when he ascended on high, he captured captives. He gave gifts to men. This illusion of, or this illustration of Christ ascending, taking the reins, capturing and defeating the rulers in high places, right? That was just mentioned, that we just talked about. That this was the disclosure to the rulers and the authorities in heavenly places, powers, principalities that rule over geography. He's probably talking about Artemis here, by the way, because we learned in Acts 19 that the Ephesus worshipped Artemis, And that's what this whole magical economy was based around, Artemis. And so when he sings the lyrics, when he ascended to on high, he captured captives, saying Jesus went into the spirit realm, captured Artemis, defeated Artemis. He gave gifts to men, meaning sort of, captured, defeated Artemis, and, maybe blessed men on earth, or maybe that was the gift to men, sort of setting them free. Verse 9, now what is the meaning, this is Paul says, now what is the meaning of he ascended, except that he also descended to the lower regions, namely the earth? So he's drawing this illustration for the magicians, who would probably have something like as above, so below. You know, this would be the mechanics of how they understood, spiritual power. And so Paul is telling them about Jesus in this language. He ascended. He captured, I think, Artemis, or, some sort of heavenly ruler. And he says, well, what does that mean if he ascended? What does that mean that Jesus ascended? Except that he also descended. You can't ascend unless you have descended, right? He's making this funny, logical. He's walking this logic. He's walking the magicians through their own logic of the understanding of the supernatural. Except that he also descended to the lower regions, namely to earth. He, the very one who descended, is also the one who ascended above all the heavens in order to fill all things. I mean, this incredibly mystical description that would ring important to these magicians. And this is, he then goes on and he says, and he himself gave some as apostles, as prophets, some as evangelists, some as pastors, some as teachers, to equip the saints for the work of ministry. That is, to build up the body of Christ, until we will all attain to the unity of the faith and of the knowledge of the Son of God, a mature person attaining to the measure of Christ's full stature. I mean, you just break that down. That's a pretty, let me read that again for you. He's giving evangelists and pastors and teachers and everybody to the saints for the work of the ministry, that is to build up the body of Christ. Remember, the body of Christ, we as Christ's body. He's talking about the literal people, the church there that he's talking to. You are the body of Christ. Until we all attain to the unity of the faith and of the knowledge of the Son of God, a mature person attaining to the measure of Christ's full stature. Talking about this whole church thing is to support and grow us and attain the unity of the faith. And attaining to the measure of Christ's full stature. So we are no longer to be children tossed back and forth by waves and carried about by every wind of teaching, by the trickery of people who craftily carry out their deceitful schemes. Would a bunch of magicians have any reference point for the teachings by the trickery of people who craftily carry out their deceitful schemes? Their entire reference point for their whole community would be learning magic by the teachings of trickery of people who craftily carry out their deceitful schemes, but practicing the truth in love, we will in all things grow up into Christ, who is the head. From him, the whole body grows, fitted and held together through every supporting ligament. As each one does its part, the body builds itself up in love. I'm not prepared, I think, to ramble on more and more. It's probably, Lord's going to save a lot more of the body of Christ thing. I think there's still a work being done there. But I will give... Oh, no, I'll skip that. But so, yes. I'm going to skip down to chapter 6, and we're almost done here. Verse 10, exhortations for spiritual warfare. Who better for Paul to teach about spiritual warfare than a bunch of ex-magicians? Finally, be strengthened in the Lord and in the strength of his power, not your own power. He's got all the power you need, baby. You don't need all that magic stuff. Clothe yourselves with the full armor of God so that you will be able to stand against the schemes of the devil. And famously, 12, for our struggle is not against flesh and blood, but against the rulers, against the powers, against the world rulers of this darkness, against the spiritual forces of evil in the heavens. This is obviously a very important scripture for us and for everybody today. And as more and more people come to the knowledge of the supernatural, you know, this has been basically our mission statement. This is like our, you know, mission verse at Canary Cry. Our whole worldview is like based around this. And to know now, which I had not occurred to me before, but to know now that this verse that is so important to us was originally written to an entire church who had turned from occult practices by witnessing the power, not just in the name of Jesus, but in the authority of Jesus. The name of Jesus only worked for those who knew Jesus, not just his name, were filled with the Holy Spirit. And the original context, for our struggle is not against flesh and blood, but against the rulers and against powers, against the world rulers of this darkness, against the spiritual forces of evil in the heavens. For this reason, take up the full armor of God so that you may be able to stand your ground on the evil day. And having done everything to stand, stand firm, therefore, by fastening the belt of truth around your waist, by putting on the breastplate of righteousness, by fitting your feet with the preparation that comes from the good news of peace, and in all of this, by taking up the shield of faith with which you can extinguish all the flaming arrows of the evil one, and take the helmet of salvation and the sword of the Spirit, which is the word of God. With every prayer and petition, pray at all times in the Spirit. You know, we often leave that part out as well. We usually just end with the sword of the Spirit, right? But with every prayer and petition, pray at all times in the Spirit. We should be constantly praying at all times in the Spirit. And to this end, be alert with all perseverance and petitions for all the saints. Pray for me also, that I may be given the right words when I begin to speak. Yeah, amen. Thank you, Lord. That I may confidently make known the mystery of the gospel. Again, referring to the mystery for which I am an ambassador in chains. Pray that I may be able to speak boldly as I ought to speak. So there you go. That was, hope you all enjoyed that. I recommend, if anybody needs some direction on maybe how to spend your time in the Word coming up, I'll say, read Acts chapter 19, and then read the entire book of Ephesians. It's only 6 chapters. You can do it in about 20 minutes. And just see how much more gnarly the whole thing is. With that, take a second. Look at this. I'm really making up for not doing a show for 3 weeks, huh? We got a caller chilling in the background. I'm going to check the private chat, see if there's any blah, blah, blah. Yep. I'm going to bring on, we got Sir Darren out of the Hungry Panda. Chilling in the back room. Going to bring him up. Say what's up. What's going on, Sir Darren? How are you, buddy?
1: Hey, Basil.
0: How are you? Oh, what's up?
1: I have the Echo too.
0: Do you really?
1: Womp, womp.
0: Hold on. Hold, please. That is... Let me try something.
1: It's okay. It's just stadium mode.
0: Do you still have it?
1: I don't have it now.
0: Okay. I don't know why this would have done it, but I turned off on your settings echo cancellation.
1: That makes perfect sense, actually.
0: Yes, it's inverted. There's some sort of dark trickery.
1: The programmer hit like a 1 instead of a 0.
0: Yeah, something funky was going on. Right. Well, that's interesting. I'm glad we solved that. I wish I would have solved that earlier, but okay. Anyways, we fixed it. Huzzah! Praise God.
1: Yeah.
0: Cool. Well, what's going on, man? What's on your mind today?
1: Well, I was going to ask you about something, but now I feel like I'm a little conflicted because I don't want to derail everything you were just talking about because that was all really good.
0: Oh, no. I mean, I'm done. I got it out there. It's all good. It'll probably loop back around anyways.
1: It'll loop back around.
0: It always does.
1: Oh, shoot. I'm so conflicted, though. You said so many good points about Ephesians and all that.
0: Well, thank
1: stuff
0: you.
1: In there. Yeah. That was really awesome.
0: Thanks.
1: You should just clip that part of the show and make that a video by itself.
0: You know, I've been kind of, it's funny you say that because that's kind of been occurring to me lately. I'm looking, I think maybe that section of the show was about an hour and 15 minutes long. But you could clip the good parts.
1: Maybe somebody will clip it for you and send it to you.
0: I mean,
1: there you go. You can post that.
0: That would be the way to do it. We could just clip that part out and then somebody just watch it live and then just start clipping out. I bet about 80% of everything I said was just me repeating the point that I already made, you know? So it could probably get down a little bit. It's a good idea. Thank you, Sir Darren.
1: That was all good. I was going to ask, did you see the movie The Odyssey?
0: I did.
1: I saw that movie just randomly opening weekend when it came out. Mm-hmm. And I really don't go to movies much anymore, but I just kind of randomly saw that movie.
0: Yeah.
1: And so I didn't know if you had any thoughts on that film.
0: Yeah, I do have thoughts. I'm trying to think because I know I said something about it. Oh, we have an interview episode coming out tomorrow with the boys at Fire Theft Radio, and I did give a little bit of my thoughts on it on that episode, but it was not very long. I think I said like one thing. Well, you know, I mean, everybody here knows now that there's a theme when I see a movie. Usually, everybody in the world hates the movie and thinks it's the worst movie in the world, but then I come in and say, no, they're wrong. It's not the worst movie in the world. Again, coming at it from like the analyst's point of view, taking in all the like media and the marketing and everything. Of course, everybody was freaking out about the woke casting choices, right? I'm just telling you again, from the analyst point of view, the woke casting choices was a honeypot to get leftists and wokists to watch the movie. Because here's why. The left, I'll just say the left, I don't necessarily just mean the political left, but like progressives, you know what I'm talking about. They hate Western culture, right? The West is evil. There's a whole operation, cultural operation, to convince everybody that the West is evil. Everything bad came from the West. Slavery, white people, all of it. It's all Western values. We need to collapse the West. The West is the devil. We need to do something new in its place. So the context of our culture is that the West needs to die. And the casting of Elliot Page, of the black lady playing Helen, the, I can't even name all of them now. This seemed like all of them. I mean, almost the entire cast was like this little honeypot to say, no, no, no, dear leftist. No, no, no, progressive. I know you think that the West and everything it stands for needs to die, but we have a trans person. Look how great it is. Come, watch the movie. And in the context of The Odyssey, which is basically the, if not simply one of a couple, of foundational Western mythology, the entire Western civilization is more or less based on the mythology of the Iliad, Homer, you know, ancient Greek, because of course, Greece being the birthplace of democracy and Western thought and every intellectual or cultural revolution of the West has descended from the Enlightenment to blah, blah, blah. You know, if nothing else, The Odyssey stands as the ultimate ascendant example of where the West came from. So you trick a bunch of wokies to come in and watch The Odyssey. And of course, you look at the casting and you go, oh boy, here we go. Let's see what happened. And look, a lot smarter people than me can point out a lot of the reasons that they kind of changed some things. It's not just like the book, you know, it's not perfect, and make a podcast about it, make some ad money, you know, be a good conservative and say that it wasn't good. However, the final message of the film was that Western civilization can rebuild, that Western civilization is good. Western values like courage, virtue, chastity, of these powerful, strong, masculine virtues. Because, you know, in the book, The Odyssey, Odysseus is actually a little bit of a scoundrel. He's kind of like a Loki character. He's very tricksy, you know, and whatever. But in the movie, he's valiant, he's masculine, he's, like I said, chaste. He's, you know, in the book, he sleeps with almost everyone. In the movie, he's chaste the entire time. His wife is a good wife. His wife is loyal and strong. And, you know, the whole thing is a celebration of good Western values.
1: Did you like how, like, I mean, King Agamemnon, because I went into this movie so blind, I knew nothing about it. It was literally like on a whim of like, it's 100 degrees out.
0: Yeah.
1: Seeing a movie might be a good idea on a weekend because it's so hot.
0: Yeah.
1: And I'm just like, let me check tickets. And it's like, oh, there's seats. Okay.
0: Yeah.
1: Let's do that. And yeah, but like King Agamemnon, to me, I was like, I almost laughed out loud in theater because I'm like, he looks like the Chad meme.
0: Yes. Yes. King Agamemnon, which I didn't really know, you know, I didn't really know very well the Odyssey story. But one of the,
1: well, just Nolan's version.
0: Right. Right. But I mean, one of the main virtues that Odysseus learns, that Western men need to be reminded of, the King Agamemnon, who is dead, he dies. And yes, his helmet is literally the Chad meme. He's this humongous, burly, strong, chiseled armor. And you know, the back of his helmet has like a spine, a golden spine on it, which was a creative choice by no

0: virtues that made our civilization what it is and what will save it, right? And he meets King Agamemnon, who's the perfect warrior. He meets him in, you know, Hades or wherever. He's dead. And the message that Agamemnon gives him is, hey, I know you're trying to get home and you want to get back with your, you know, to your wife and your family, and you've been at war and you think you're going to be a hero, but I'm telling you, don't assume that you deserve to be heralded as a hero just because you're making it home. Which is such a powerful lesson for men, I think, right? Because it's easy as a man, you're working hard, you're making sacrifices, you know, especially if you have a family and stuff. There's an invisible life of the man who's making sacrifices and working and carries a lot of weight on their shoulders. And it's so common for men, just as a simple illustration, when you come home from work, a long, hard day, digging ditches, providing for your family, you come home from work, what do you want to happen? What do you assume? What do you feel like should happen? Is everybody goes, yay, daddy's home. Can I rub your feet? We missed you. You work so hard for us. We love you. Look, I made you macaroni art. Here's your favorite dinner. You know, that's like the fantasy of like the hardworking man, right? But
1: yeah, like the father knows best.
0: Yeah. But version. This dead Chad as a ghost tells Odysseus, don't do that. Like, that is opposite of the virtue. When you come home as a man, you still need to earn whatever treasure is there for you, right? And it's just, I'm sitting there totally blown away, being like, I cannot believe that they tricked a bunch of blue-haired like baristas to come watch this film that is just telling them that the left is totally over and wrong, and you know, civilization is crumbling. And you know, the message of the film is civilization is crumbling because we've made some mistakes as Western culture. However, we're going to come back. We're going to work for it. We're going to be masculine. We're going to be virtuous. We're not going to give in to vice. We're not going to give in to the unchastity, all these things. And we're going to rebuild Western civilization better than ever. That's the message of the film. And if anybody out there is trying to tell you otherwise, you just need to not trust their taste in films, or you need to really question their powers of analysis, because I'm sitting there, you know, even like whatever, Michael Knowles and all these like real manly conservative guys talking about how the Odyssey was so bad and woke. I'm like, you guys didn't even see the movie, obviously, or you're kind of lacking the objectivity and the curiosity to say like, Nolan really, somebody is working to try to save Western society, you know?
1: Well, it's interesting because I'm pretty sure that the way like Homer's Odyssey works and some of those Greek mythologies, they are actually, the values and virtues are part of them.
0: Right.
1: You know, because like you said, he was a trickster. Like there's some like lessons to be learned in the stories, I think, sometimes, where that was why they were written. But yeah, I think that there's even like, when you were talking about that, I thought about too, like, I think it was the Ellen Page actor who gets sacrificed with the Trojan horse at the beginning.
0: Right.
1: So even with people being like, oh my gosh, you're pushing an agenda. Well, Nolan killed them off pretty quickly.
0: She dies. The character dies immediately.
1: like maybe there's more a message there too.
0: Yeah, totally. Oh, for sure. Know. No, for sure. I mean, I think there's still a bunch of really, I think there's a lot more dissecting to do with exactly what you're talking about. Cause there's

0: the Trojan horse. And every time, literally every single time, I have seen the Trojan horse depicted, you know, in movies, TV, whatever, what do you see? Look at it in your mind now. You see a tall wooden horse on wheels, on a cart type of thing, at the front of the gate, right at the gate of the city, right? That's the image we've always been given. But Nolan doesn't do that. The Trojan horse is not delivered to the gate, and it's not on wheels. It's not easy to move. It is a huge pain in the butt. The horse got delivered off of a ship on the beach, and it's so heavy and crazy that it's just stuck there. There's no wheels, there's nothing. And it's sinking into the sand as the soldiers are inside of it. So there's, again, back to like, yeah, Nolan kind of reimagining the virtues from the original Odyssey, because the original Odyssey really treasured trickery, deceit, things like that a lot more than I think is helpful right now in our culture, right? So yeah, it's he's kind of leaving out some of the original virtues that I think maybe we want less of in our culture. Lies and deceit.
1: Yeah. And it was interesting because it kind of like ties back to when you were talking about the psychotherapist, I think it was.
0: Yeah.
1: The Freudian stuff.
0: Uh-huh, uh-huh.
1: Yeah, there is some of this I think I liken it to Overton window.
0: Yeah.
1: You know, the Overton window where push it really, really, really far, then bring it back a little bit, you know, rein it back in.
0: Right.
1: And it kind of gets you where you originally wanted to maybe go with an idea. Because the trickery that I saw was the fact that they tricked them with the horse initially. Uh-huh. Was like Odysseus, like, I'm a trickster.
0: Yeah.
1: So I came up with this plan of, oh, here's how I can do it. So that's me being a trickster. But then ultimately in the movie, regretting it.
0: Yes.
1: Like, I can't believe I did that. I deserve to just die now.
0: Yeah. I mean, that's
1: I don't
0: like,
1: deserve to go home.
0: That's totally right. I mean, yeah, they make a big thing about that. Yeah. The Trojan horse eventually, you know, gets brought into the city after this whole construction project. And yeah, like we all know the Trojan horse, he sneaks out, opens the gates, and they just destroy Troy. And it's visceral and it's loud and it's like kind of like the scene really put me on edge. They really did a great job with like the chaos and like almost deafening you with like, you know, the kind of the tunnel vision. And yes, his trickery is how he starts his journey home. That's like the first, it's his old self, is the trickster who sacked the city. And then while he's sacking the city, he has this realization of like, oh, this isn't for virtue. Like, women are getting abused and like children are getting killed around him. And during the sacking of the city, he's like, oh no, I did this. If it wasn't for my little trick, like these women and children, he sees his fellow soldier kind of going into bloodlust, committing war crimes. And he's kind of like, oh no, what have I done? And then
1: that was another theme I saw in the film was like they kept talking about was it Zeus's law where it's basically like the golden
0: rule. It's the golden
1: rule.
0: Do unto
1: others as you would, you know, have them do to you.
0: Yeah. That's how they snuck in Christian values. Now they call it Zeus's law, but it's just do unto others as you like to do unto them. Like that's a Christian, core Christian value that built the West, right? Christianity built the West and it's because of those those higher principles, right? The higher principles of Christianity of, hey, do unto others as you would have do them unto you, which you would never get a leftist in America to like sit and voluntarily listen to Christian values and convince them of anything, right?
1: But they just to be fair, we probably have to say, like, be careful with the term leftist, because
0: yeah,
1: it's not a great. I mean, because I know people who are Christians and leftists, and they would be like, "Oh, well, I do that." So
0: yeah, right.
1: And maybe a more fair way to say is a secular leftist.
0: Yeah,
1: right.
0: Like, yeah. Every time I say that,
1: secular.
0: Every time I say that, it's like it's hard to find the actual word to mean what I mean. You could almost just call it like fallen secularism or something, or like something like that.
1: And I'm just trying to be fair, like, to the people that I know who would hear us talking like this and be like, wow, I'm turned off now.
0: Yeah, you're right.
1: Right, again, it's like, that's why the Chad meme made me laugh, because it's like, whoa, it is like a little bit, like you're saying, like it's in your face a little, like maybe they would start to question, like, is Christopher Nolan Republican?
0: Totally. That is like, I think, a little bit more subtle than obvious, but with those who have eyes to see, you're like, he's reading very right-wing by the definition of like a political person, right? A political person would be like, oh, Chad meme and virtues and Christian values. He voted for Trump. Right. Yeah. Yeah.
1: That's so interesting.
0: So, you know, I will say this in case anybody hasn't seen it. I think, you know, if you want to see it now, hearing what I have to say, I say go for it. It is also extremely artsy fartsy. It's a little bit disorienting if you're someone who, you know, maybe doesn't see a lot of movies or doesn't consume like a lot of artsy stuff. It's because The Odyssey is such an insanely long story that has, it's kind of like the Bible. It's like 100 books in one book, which they do a pretty good job fitting a ton of the original content in there. But in order to do that, they kind of got to do it in kind of a, you know, an artful way.
1: I don't know. I appreciate movies like that. I know not everyone does, but this movie, I remember at the end saying how, yeah, he probably could have cut at least half an hour out of that film in editing, just for the general public to be like, let's tighten this up. He definitely had moments of marinate in the scene kind of deal, where there's no dialogue. People are just kind of staring.
0: Which is kind of impressive, you know, considering how, I mean, just the way it's cut, and like he trusted the audience a lot to kind of fill in some of the gaps, kind of just trying to like jump through the beats of the various stories a little bit. But he did it in a way that I don't think it lost anything. And yeah, like you say, somehow he found some time to like let it breathe once in a while.
1: Yeah, I mean, if anything, if you're a fan of good cinematography, that movie probably would really enjoy the cinematography.
0: Yeah, part I mean, of it
1: for sure.
0: That it's definitely a triumph of filmmaking, just like from a basic sort of standard.
1: I'm not a huge Matt Damon fan, so that kind of ruined it for me.
0: It did. It took me some getting used to. I'm also not much of a Matt Damon fan, and so it took me a little bit of time to kind of buy in to Matt Damon being Odysseus. But I think he pulled it off okay by the end.
1: That was nice to hear your thoughts on that movie. That was fun.
0: Yeah, thanks for asking.
1: That's where, again, like, it just makes me think where. Even today, you're reading about Paul talking about these mysteries. And I think that sometimes it's easy for us to gloss over what some parts of the world are into or what their language is.
0: Yeah.
1: And so we're just kind of like, we gloss over it and don't really see the nuances and subtleties that they're experiencing.
0: Totally.
1: And so... It's sometimes we have to kind of like step back. And obviously, I think when you were saying he did make a nice easy target for people to make content about how woke his movie was, so yeah. That's for sure.
0: Yeah, I mean, I think that was on purpose. I see the woke casting, as everybody calls it, similar to when Spielberg did all that marketing about saying Christians need to watch Disclosure Day because Christians will be so enlightened, and it's very important for Christians to watch the movie. There's a lot in there for you. And then it turned like there wasn't really a whole lot about it. There's like a couple mentions. And it was, in my opinion, Spielberg saying Christians should watch Disclosure Day is sort of a similar trap, a similar little trick as casting Elliot Page as Troy or whoever she was, wherever she was. What was I going to say? I was going to mention, about the language thing. Yeah, no, that's exactly why I'm so pumped about Ephesians, right? I'm so glad that you kind of are getting the same vibe as me, because you have Paul not just speaking the language, but like he knows these magicians have had and probably still have a deep desire to know the mysteries of the universe, right? That's why they became magicians. They were, you know, deceived into thinking that the occult or the mystery schools or magic was the way to get to the mysteries of the universe. Because as humans, we all instinctually know that there are mysteries beyond our comprehension, right? But then to use their own motivations, after they're already Christians, by the way, which I think is an interesting point. They're Christians. They are the church. They have been saved. And yet he's still speaking to those motivations and desires that got them into magic, which was also the motivations and desires that got them to Christ, right? Seeing the power in the name of Jesus, or seeing how weak magic was, or how strong demons were compared to their own power, was exactly that what got them into the church in the first place. And in the Carl Tykrib interview we just did about the Burning Man trip, you know, I talked a little bit about it, that, you know, everybody at Burning Man, you know, is doing psychedelics and into New Age or whatever they're into, because they earnestly want, they desire eternity, right? They know there's a mystery. They're all trying to figure out what's going on in the invisible realm. And, you know, they're on this spiritual journey because they're drawn to, and they know that there's a mystery for them to find. And when it's easy, when giving the gospel, right? And we say, well, Jesus died for your sins, so you won't go to hell, so you should believe in Jesus. That's not even in their minds. Like, they, if they're not convicted of their sinful nature, they're not just going to be like, oh, well, Jesus will forgive me of something that I don't think I need to be forgiven of, and so I don't know. Yeah, like, it's just not the most effective way to talk to those people, right? Mm-hmm. Or that kind of person. But what struck me and what I mentioned in the episode was, no. You don't get it, dear New Age burner psychedelic person. I'm not telling you, I'm not going to make the point. I'm not going to try to convince you by the power of my own suggestion that you feel so racked with guilt of your sins that you will automatically want Jesus to forgive you. No, they are on this journey to seek out the mystery. That's why they're doing the psychedelics. That's why they're doing the rituals. Is they're by their own power seeking to look behind the veil. And the point that's been very strong with me lately, and I think is reflected in my enthusiasm about Ephesians, is that Paul, over and over and over, through Acts, through Romans, through Corinthians, through Ephesians, Paul is constantly saying, hey, in Christ's resurrection, there is forgiveness of sin, and there is all this, Christ's resurrection also contains within it all the secrets of the universe that you could possibly seek out. And sometimes he's very vague about it, and sometimes he's very specific. Like I mentioned before, I think it's in Acts, could be in Corinthians, could be both. He like starts getting frustrated. I think it's 1 Corinthians. He starts getting frustrated with the Corinthians, being like, no, you don't get it. I'm telling you, there is all the secrets that you could ever possibly seek out, the mysteries that have eluded you. It's all in Christ's resurrection. Like, enter into that. Enter into the resurrection. Easy step. Easy thing to do. Sounds simple. So simple that you don't even think you need it, right? But once you do, everything else you could possibly want to know is, you know, that is the gate into it. And he's very clear about that in the New Testament. And I think there's a type of person who maybe we haven't really locked in a great way to present the gospel to them that is much closer to Paul stressing the mysteries and the, you know, the rulers and heavenly realms and, you know, the power and this kind of stuff.
1: Yeah, I mean, well, part of that, I think, because you were referring maybe to 1 Corinthians 3, where Paul's talking about the division in the church, where he's like, you know, milk versus meat. And basically, like, part of it is because their people are quarreling about who they follow. Do they follow Apollos? Do they follow Paul? You know, who they follow? And kind of like, you probably, I guess you could guess in that, like, the doctrines of these different teachers and things.
0: Right.
1: And he's like, wow, you're so hung up on these doctrines that I can't even give you real spiritual wisdom.
0: I can't even start with you. You're so caught up on the basics. Like, I can't even begin to give you the deep stuff.
1: It's interesting that I saw this show well back where this guy was trying to date this girl, and it was funny to watch because he was mentioning to her about how, oh yeah, I go to Burning Man and it's really important to me and blah, blah, blah. And he's like, if we date, you know, you need to go to Burning Man too. And it was so crazy to watch because he was trying to explain it to her, like why it was so important and everything. And I was laughing. I was telling my wife, I'm like, he needs to call it a transformative event.
0: Right.
1: Because he's like, I found my community.
0: Yeah.
1: And so he kept calling it community. And then she's like, well, you mean your friend group? Like,
0: yeah.
1: Right. Like, no, it's not my friends. It's not my friends that I have. It's my community. It's my people.
0: Yeah.
1: And it's funny because it's like, it is like he's looking for basically what we have as believers, the body, mm-hmm. the body of Christ.
0: Right. Yeah.
1: And so that's why things like Burning Man for these people, it's transformative and it's not just a, you know, music festival,
0: mm-hmm.
1: but that's sort of layered on top to sort of be maybe the entry into the event itself.
0: Yeah.
1: But yeah, it was so interesting to watch because this guy, you know, it's like, it was a little sad because you can tell that he has this longing for something that he, and a void that he can't fill. And the closest he's gotten is Burning Man.
0: Yeah.
1: And so he thinks that, and then so far as to also that anyone he's in relationship with also needs to be part of Burning Man experience.
0: Yeah. And even in his understanding and articulation of what it is at Burning Man, he's still kind of stuck on the milk of it, right? Community, mm-hmm. right? Like it's like he knows that there's more, but he can't quite articulate it or even really fathom it, right? It's something else, but yeah, so much more so. With giving the gospel.
1: Well, yeah, it's, anyway, I don't want to take up tons more of your time, but it's so much that you could rabbit trail on this stuff.
0: And, totally.
1: Even real quick, just to, like, in Ephesians where, you know, he was talking about walking in love and But it's very interesting because he brings up the sexual immorality and the impurity and the covetousness. It makes me again like go back to this idea of like, oh, what were they practicing, right?
0: You're talking about in Ephesians?
1: Yeah, so in
0: Yeah.
1: Ephesians 5, it's like some of these things that they're, and then he goes on to even talk about wives and husbands, and like there's that, the whole submiss and be submissive and to the authority and whatnot. It's kind of like some of that I think gets maybe abused sometimes in the church,
0: Yeah.
1: where they'll kind of just use it for this one thing, but it's also like, what is the context they're talking about? And I'm thinking when you're talking about a bunch of magicians and stuff, I'm like thinking, oh, it's like Aleister Crowley and their sex magic rituals.
0: I'm so glad you brought that up because there was one point that all kind of sums up. Because yes, we use a lot of this stuff in Ephesians to kind of just like lay down maybe basic behavioral, commandments or suggestions, for Christians. But if you remember, if we keep in mind, the whole letter is trying to talk to a bunch of magicians in their own language and motivations. And it's kind of interesting because they'll talk about the mystery and the power and the da da da and all this kind of stuff. But then, like you say, he'll kind of go into some basics, some just like behavioral basics, which seem kind of, they almost seem out of place once you have all this context. But the wife one, it's called the Exhortations to Households. And I'm going to read it real quick because it makes the point so beautifully that Paul is almost trying to tell them deeper things, but has to start on these basic levels, or vice versa, maybe using their obsession with mystery to deliver maybe basic behavioral things. But I'll just read it real quick if you got a second.
1: Go
0: Verse
1: for it.
0: 22 in chapter, what, chapter 5. Wives, submit to your husbands as to the Lord, because the husband is the head of the wife, as also Christ is the head of the church. And this is where it kind of starts, right? For those of us who have thought of, we know what's going on here. This is all in the context, actually trying to teach them about their relationship with Christ. Like you say, we often take this section as like rules for being married. But
1: Yeah.
0: if you put it in context and pick the, find these little things, what he's actually saying is like, look, you are to Christ as a wife is to the husband. Oh, you don't get that? Well, a husband is, I'll just read it. Wives, submit to your husbands as to the Lord, because the husband is the head of the wife, as also Christ is the head of the church, he himself being the savior of the body. But as the church submits to Christ, so also wives should submit to their husbands in everything. Husbands, love your wives, just as Christ loves the church and gave himself for her to sanctify her by cleansing her with the washing of the water by the word, so that he may present the church to himself as glorious, not having a stain or wrinkle or any such blemish, but holy and blameless. He says one sentence saying, husbands, love your wives, just as Christ loved the church, and then goes three or four lines just talking about Christ and the church, right? So the husband love your wife bit is kind of the parable to the real thing he's trying to describe, which is the immense depth of Christ's relationship with the church. The church being them, the ones that they're talking to, or he's talking to. 28. In the same way, husbands ought to love their wives as their own bodies. He who loves his wife loves himself. For no one has ever hated his own body, but he feeds it and takes care of it, just as Christ also does the church, because we are members of his body. For this reason, now he's quoting again. This is a lot of people, you kind of can skip through this, but this is a quote from Genesis. For this reason, a man will leave his father and his mother and will be joined with his wife, and the two will become one flesh. Then what does he say? This mystery is great. Talking about two becoming one flesh, ultimately trying to make the point, no. You, church, are one flesh with Christ. This mystery is great. But I'm actually speaking with reference to Christ and the church. So he even makes the point at the end of the whole wives and husbands thing. He's not saying like, and these are good ideas if you're married. He's saying, I'm telling you all this to tell you the real point, which is it's a great mystery, but I'm actually speaking with reference to Christ and the church. Nevertheless, each one of you must also love his own wife as he loves himself, and the wife must respect her husband. So he says right there in the middle, like, I'm having to tell you all this stuff about wives and husbands, and it's good. You know, he even says, nevertheless, love each other, do the thing. But right there in the middle, he's like, I know you're not understanding me, and I'm trying to like open you up to some more enduring, eternal, mysterious thing about how you are literally one with Christ. You should love your wife and she should love you, and that's how you do it. So like, again, you could almost see him getting frustrated and needing to like format hiding these impossible to comprehend truths in some good basic, you know, marriage advice.
1: Yeah, it is. Yeah, again, it is like everything really, like I almost get, not that it's bad or anything, but every time, you know, you're at church and they say, okay, we're going to take chapter 1, verse 12, and make a whole sermon on it. It's kind of like a little bit of disingenuous, because the entire letter has a point to it. And if you, you know, it's almost like, well, I guess we can only sit for an hour because that's our attention span.
0: Yeah, I mean, it's true, you know, and that kind of gets into eisegesis and exegesis. And not to say that there's never been a good, you know, sermon that just focuses on one. But I mean, that's the thing. That's why I'm so blown away with this, you know, wonderful time where God's finally got me to a point where I'll actually sit down and read all of Ephesians, you know, in a morning. And through his sovereign guiding of my steps, I will, you know, be inspired to check back with Acts 19 to actually, nobody's ever told me this about Ephesians, right? Like, it seems so important to me that Ephesians was written to a bunch of ex-magicians. Finding it out just this morning, I'm kind of like, why has nobody told me this before? Do the pastors just not really think about it? Do they not care? Does it not strike them in the same way that it strikes me? It seems like maybe the most important way. And, you know, the fact is that this is what it's like going through a lifetime of faith in Christ, is that it is revealed to us in layers at different times, just like the way that Paul has to teach about wives and husbands loving each other, just to try to get to the point of the auspicious mystery that we are literally one flesh with Christ, he's saying. You know, we're just not ready when we're not ready, I suppose.
1: Yeah. The last thing I just will leave you with, we don't have to go into it a lot, but I was, because you were talking about how you have this almost supernatural, what was it called? Were you optimism?
0: Yes.
1: So you're optimistic and you're worried, like, oh no, what is this? Is this terrible? I heard about this thing recently where people go through, so everyone kind of knows about PTSD, like how you get post-traumatic stress disorder and you're kind of like on edge about everything. But the other thing that can happen through is what they would call post-traumatic growth. And so there's this whole thing about post-traumatic growth where you actually become more resilient because you go through trauma. And so as a result of these traumas that we can experience, there can be growth in our lives sometimes too. It doesn't actually mean that you either get PTSD or you get post-traumatic growth or anything. It just means that they're two different things that can even be experienced simultaneously. And so to me, it was kind of like, I think what it goes to show is that you went through some, trauma, and then having gone through that and gone enough time away from it, you're now experiencing the growth from that. And so it's not that you're optimistic just out of like, oh, I'm Pollyanna optimistic, or it's actually growth. And pro and you know, let's recognize what it is. It is spiritual growth. It's where you've grown now, where like you're reading Ephesians and you're seeing the meat in Ephesians and not just the milk that was there before. And so it's really crazy. And that's where, like, I think it was David was calling in earlier about his experience where he was like feeling anxious about stuff and then, having this peace of mind about it. And that again is also the in past experiences, you experience things or even things, you go, oh no, and your mind operates in fear. But in the Lord, we don't operate in fear. We operate in power, in the power of love and sound mind. And so therefore, we have this thing that's like we grow in Christ. So that was just so interesting
0: No,
1: to
0: that's
1: me.
0: so good. That is so interesting. 'Cause yeah, I mean, it certainly was not lost on me. I mean, pretty much, again, we kind of get used to it, but people kind of went through it with me. The traumas that started for me in the summer of 2023 and basically went all the way through 2025. And then I guess it went maybe to like the summer of 2025. I don't know. It's just like the worst 2 or 3 years of my life. And then finally things kind of settled down. And the second I kind of start getting my breath is when, yeah, God, it's just, I don't know, just totally in
1: So,
0: this new thing.
1: and so the hope too I wanted to lay out on for you was the hope part was that we all know that we're going to still go through traumatic events now in our lives, but now the hope you can also have is that, hey, these actually might cause growth in me, even though I'm suffering through them. And I was, and then you can say, hey, I've already experienced some growth. That was pretty awesome. And like when I was hearing this, I was telling my wife, I was like, because I've had some also traumas in my life where I'm like, I always focused on, oh, they trigger me, they make me upset. But I'm finally getting to a place where some of those things I'm like, I'm working through them. And I told her, like, with my personality of like all or nothing, I'm like, I want to be traumatized now. Like, I want to go find some traumatizing experiences just so I can be like, grow some more.
0: Yeah, I know.
1: So, like,
0: It totally is. It totally is. And it's so funny because, again, intellectually, we all know Romans 5:3, we rejoice in our suffering, knowing that suffering produces endurance, and endurance produces character, and character produces hope. And hope does not put us to shame because God's love has been poured into our hearts through the Holy Spirit who has been given to us. It's one of those things we could read that and be told that and tell people that ourselves our entire Christian lives, and then there's something happens, a period of time goes by, or God brings you into this, phase, and you're just like, Oh, I get it now. Oh, I see. Oh, I thought I knew what that was all about, but now it's to experience it is man, it is such a blessing. It's crazy.
1: Yeah, so I think that's where like I'm going to start taking this attitude when I experience these hardships or these trials. I know I can say this intellectually, but doing it's different. But I'm going to practice going to the Lord and saying, Lord, now that I know these things, thank you that on the other side of this, you will work all things together for your good.
0: Yeah.
1: Because that's where, like, if I focus only on the bad, it's just going to be nothing but horrible doom and gloom. Because even if I try to fake optimism it, I'll just be fake being like, it's going to be okay. It's going to be great. It's all
0: Yeah.
1: going to be good in the end.
0: Right.
1: But that's fake. That's not real. The real is acknowledging, yeah, this sucks right now.
0: Yeah.
1: But the end of this gives me hope. And
0: Right.
1: where does my hope come from? My hope is in the Lord. That's where it comes from. So that's what I look forward to.
0: Yeah, well, that's a great point at the end too, because again, the words of, where does our hope come from? Well, it comes from God, and it's kind of like, okay, cool. But when you think about it, let it really soak in. It's actually no, any hope that you are able to muster, if you're able to even any hope is directly coming from its source with it, which is God, right? Because it feels like, we have to generate hope sometimes, even faith, as we can kind of get stuck on this. There could almost be a shame spiral of like, oh no, I'm not generating enough faith. I'm not generating enough righteousness or hope. But if we can really feel and know that even the speck, the grain of sand of hope that we're able to identify in us is directly from him. That's a very powerful, it's a very powerful thing.
1: Yeah, I mean, it says that in Hebrews that Christ is the author and finisher of our faith,
0: Yeah.
1: right? So
0: Yeah.
1: that's what we have to remember.
0: Very good.
1: Thank you.
0: It's very good, man. Thank you very much. It was great talking to you, man. Great to reconnect.
1: Yeah, you too. Have a great rest of your day
0: All
1: and
0: right.
1: week.
0: You bet. You too. Talk to you next time. Wee. Oh, how do I get back up here? Oh, God's changed all sorts of things on the back end here. There we go. All right. Lovely. I think that's about it. I think that's about what I got for today. Man, those are 3 hours. What in the world happened here? Thanks for being here. For those who are live, big shout out to everybody listening on the podcast version. You know the drill. We are a value for value proposition here. No advertisements. What corporation could possibly have to gain from advertising here? I don't know. But we can only continue doing this when people come in, support the show with their time, their talent, their treasure. And we did have someone come in, Monica. Thank you very much. Producer Monica came in during the show for $7.77, which she's actually still on a streak. I think she's on an 18 episode streak. I'll make sure to upgrade that, update that on the other show. And Monica says, thank you for praying for us, Basil. I love hearing about your experiences and responses to all that God is doing in your life. Good. I'm glad to hear that because if nothing else, sometimes I suspect that if for no other reason, he's doing these wonderful things so that I can share them with you. And with that, you know what we need to do? We need to go down here. We need to do a little bit of this. Woo! There we go. That's right. All right, everybody. I'd say a 3 hour, maybe even 3.5 hour episode almost makes up for being gone so many weeks. But I have no plans to take any more shows off except for the Burning Man episode. Can't believe we're already in August. Ah, 3 weeks until that Burning Man thing. I gotta get going on some things. All right, everybody. We're going to be back on Monday with another Canary Grind News Talk. Stay sane out there. Read Acts 19 and Ephesians one after the other. And, praying for you, everybody. Do I have any other announcements? No, I don't think so. I think I've announced as many things as can possibly be announced. All right, everybody. Thanks for tuning in to this episode of Canary Cry Clubhouse. Make sure to tune in next time. Until then, think outside the cage.

0: It look easy, but we know it takes a lot of time and preparation for each show.
1: To be honest, yeah, we do make it look easy.
0: That's the hardest part.
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0: and the hell. From courts to books, we lay it all bare. Just two good old boys with a casual flair.
1: Well, howdy, Ben. How are you today?
2: Gene, I'm doing all right.
1: That's good. Yeah. Things are good everywhere.
2: Yeah. Hey, I see your graph when you're talking, but I see nothing for me. I don't know if that matters.
1: I see both.
2: Okay. We're doing something different, people.
1: Yeah, we switched what our recording's on, and hopefully it'll sound good. We actually are going back to one that we used to use like 3 years ago. Zencastr. So if it sounds like shit, blame them. If it sounds good, then you can thank me.
2: Yeah, give Gene none of the blame, all of the credit.
1: Well, I appreciate that, Ben. That's just what I would expect from you. Being a good friend and all.
2: Yeah, so what was that?
1: We have a sound effects in here.
2: God, what are you
1: playing? Apparently I set up and never used previously 3 years ago. Are still in here.
2: Don't do that.
1: Okay.
2: So,
1: unless it makes sense. Yeah, go ahead.
2: Did you see FBI raids former rep Eric Swalwell's home?
1: I did, yes.
2: Yeah, buddy.
1: Hell yeah. I mean, you know, people would have liked to see more of this earlier in the administration, but I'll take it.
2: Hey, you know what? Take the wins.
1: Yeah, take the wins.
2: Just because it's not enough wins for you.
1: Exactly. It's like the people bitching about the Second Amendment wins that we've been getting, like multiple ones recently saying, yeah, but really, you know, I mean, until Congress actually passes a law that kills the old laws, it's not really a win. Like, are you fucking crazy? Do you know how long we've been fighting for this?
2: Right. And do you know how many millions of suppressors will be sold and then make it, like, impossible for them to ever do anything with it?
1: Yeah, right now, I don't know if you watched the video of the guy that puts out, like, a video every 3 hours. He's kind of the bald guy with the goatee, gun channel. Is out of Kentucky. Anyway, so the current stats apparently are that during the time that the $200 stamp was required, they've released the stats, and 6.5 million people have bought, or I shouldn't say people, 6.5 million suppressors have been sold.
2: You mean since it was moved to zero?
1: No. This is with the $200 stamp.
2: Okay. Well, I don't know how you could ever argue it's not in common use. Exactly.
1: Well, that's his point, right? So we don't have the stats since they went to zero, but we do have the stats
2: probably
1: right up until
2: double
1: that point. It probably is, but 6 million is clearly normal use, right? That is mainstream product, even with the $200 tax stamp. And you know for a fact that probably at least 1 out of 10 people decided to not do it because it's complicated, but would have done it if they could just buy the thing with their gun when they bought the gun at the store. It's you think about how much more money gun stores would have made when you can do a upsell to did you want to get a earplugs or did you want to get a suppressor?
2: Suppressors are going to become cheap.
1: Yeah, hell yeah. You know what the cheapest one currently is? I got that stat too.
2: Under $100.
1: $53.
2: Yeah, for like a 22 can. I think I saw it. Yep. Yeah.
1: I love it. That's great.
2: Yeah. Well, and some of the other wins that we've had recently too, you know, not just suppressors and SBRs and SBSs, but the post office ruling. That was a really good
1: one. That's right. Yeah.
2: You can now carry for a lawful purpose in the post office. If you see the sign saying otherwise, tell your postmaster to take that shit down. He's enjoined.
1: Shit's been illegalized. Exactly. I have seen a little bit of a flurry of videos of telling people that don't jump with both feet into anything other than suppressors from the NFA because it's still not clear. There still needs to be clarity.
2: Because there are other pieces of law that require like SBRs and SBSs to be registered, and now there's no registry.
1: Although, apparently, with the lawyers for the lawsuit that had to do with ghost guns, which part of that was the numbering of the created weapons.
2: Right.
1: And the registration thereof. The lawyers for that case who won are saying their reading on the judicial ruling is that the people that have been enjoined in their win
2: Mm-hmm.
1: They can now create all the guns they want with no numbers.
2: Well, that's cool.
1: Yeah. Now, there's caution there in that even if you're part of that class, can you go back and remove the numbers from guns?
2: Well, that's illegal that, under yeah, different circumstances.
1: Exactly. So it's kind of like, here's my question. I'm not trolling here. I'm just asking a legitimately question I don't know the answer to. What is the point, or why would you want to have a weapon that doesn't have a serial number on it?
2: Because I made it, and I don't need to put a fucking serial number on something I made and I'm going to use, and that can't be transferred anyway.
1: Would you not want gun number one built by me? I would prefer that, actually. I would like a serial number on my gun.
2: Okay.
1: But, I mean, like, what's... I don't understand the benefit of that, because, first of all, you're disqualifying yourself from insurance coverage for that weapon, because everybody's policies that I've seen require a serial number for a gun to be insurable.
2: Unless
1: somebody steals it.
2: There are antique guns that don't have serial numbers. So.
1: Well, you could probably get, if you get an appraisal for a gun that has a copy of the appraisal, you could probably do that. I don't know. It just seems like, where's the benefit in not having a number? I get it that if there's no requirement, you don't have to put one on there. I get that. You know, like any artwork I've created, any kind of paintings I've sold, anything, any photographs I've sold, when I sign them on the back, there's always a number. Yeah. Because it's like, you know, it's an X of X, like 1 of 10 or something that I actually created. And frankly, since I had a big crash of my NAS and lost all the original files for my photographs, like that shit someday might be worth something because none can be made anymore because the originals are gone. So I would want, like, if I ever get to the point of renting a time in a shop to build a gun, I would sure as fuck want to have serial number one on there.
2: Okay.
1: I mean, that's why I said I'm not trolling. I'm just like, it's a legitimate question for my part. Is like, what is the mindset of a person who doesn't want any number?
2: I don't want the. On a gun. If I would put serial number one of the first gun I ever built, sure, yeah. As long as I don't have to report it to anybody that's what it is.
1: Right.
2: You know, I wouldn't put my name. I'd just put like the serial number would be my first gun build or some shit like that. Mm-hmm. You know, or fuck the ATF would be even a better one.
1: I mean, that's probably already a registered company name, I suspect.
2: Right, but if there's no conflict here, is my point. The ATF
1: gun works.
2: Yeah. Dude, if we need to do a trademark search, and if it's not taken.
1: Yeah, Well, or let's start with the domain search, because those are the easiest to get.
2: I'm already heading to Hover. Okay. Settle down.
1: Oh, man. Yeah, because you'd never be on any list for that.
2: Dude, if I'm not on a list already, people ain't doing their jobs.
1: That's true. That is true.
2: Yeah. So what do we want to call it?
1: Do you want to be explicit and say,
2: yes.
1: Use the word fuck in there?
2: Fuck the ATF Gunworks?
1: Yeah.
2: Is that what you said?
1: Yeah.
2: See if we can get it. I bet you it's already registered.
1: Uh-huh.
2: Oh, no. Fuck the ATF Gunworks.com is available.
1: Check just fuck the ATF.com.
2: I guarantee you that's taken. Yeah. Fuck the ATF.com's taken.
1: Taken? Okay.
2: Yeah.
1: Well, look up who it is. See if there's any money for reporting him.
2: So this is what our new gun company is going to be called.
1: Fuck the ATF Gunworks. Uh-huh.
2: $18 a year.
1: Yeah, that's worth it. $18 a year. God, see, this is how we end up with like 100 domains.
2: Oh, I've got so many.
1: Mm-hmm. Yeah, well, I've been dropping usually 3 or 4 every renewal cycle that I just do not need anymore. Never going to use them for anything. Ever again. So do we want to give a quick mention to something that happened in the No Agenda community here?
2: Sure. Yeah, I started listening to the show. Did you listen to today's
1: show? Yep, which was Adam. And he had on...
2: Sir Ducifer.
1: He had Rob Alex Jones, producer.
2: Yeah, the ex. He's been out there for a while.
1: Yeah, that guy. The guy that claims to have given my resume to Alex, but I'm not so sure. But anyway, so I thought he did a decent enough job. He's had some media training.
2: Yeah, and he's got enough of a conspiratorial bent.
1: Yeah, oh, yeah, probably more so than many others, yes. Potentially more than Adam. But that was also an episode where I saw that the guys that have been doing it for the last few weeks, my other podcast partner, Darren, and then his buddy, Larry, were not doing it. So apparently their temporary duties of doing a No Agenda are over and done with. So it'll be interesting to see what ends up happening and who ends up being on after this.
2: Well, did you pay attention to the intro?
1: Yeah.
2: No Agenda with Adam Curry.
1: I did. Yep.
2: Right. No and. So I don't know. I think he might rotate through co-hosts for a while, which I don't know. I think either turn it over to someone new and maybe pop in the way he was with Darren and Larry, mm-hmm. or just let it go.
1: Yeah.
2: I mean, redirect the RSS feed and make it something new.
1: I think for a lot of people, regardless of what you call the show or not, the No Agenda moniker died with John. Like that, to me, that is the last legitimate episode of No Agenda. And
2: well, everything else is something different.
1: It is. And even though Darren is my other co-host, I basically said, look, I don't care if you're running a show called No Agenda. It's obviously not No Agenda anymore.
2: Yeah.
1: So we'll see what happens. I mean, I don't know if you remember back about maybe a month and a half ago, something like that, maybe 2 months ago now, CSB posted a thing and added Adam on it and said, oh, Sir Gene says that No Agenda is worthless.
2: Yeah, yeah. We talked about this.
1: Yeah, which is not what I said. What I said is that its intrinsic value is in the two hosts, and specifically both hosts together, and the show, or the company rather, that owns No Agenda without those two hosts is worth very little. There's some value to the RSS feed independently of the show. There's some value in the newsletter mailing list independent of the show. So there's some value, but easily I'd say 90% of the value of the business is gone when one of those hosts is no longer there. And I'm definitely sticking to that, and that's based on many years in selling companies and helping people acquire companies.
2: It is worth something to Adam.
1: For a business like this.
2: He can build up another podcast. It won't be the same.
1: He built No Agenda from scratch. He built Daily Source Code from scratch. He's built the show that he did with, what was the guy's name? The black dude out of East Coast there.
2: MoFax.
1: Yeah, MoFax. He built that from scratch. Now he's been doing the show with, what was it, Reverend Smith or whatever the guy's name is?
2: Pastor Jimmy.
1: That's the one. Been doing that show. So there's a

0: on being gotten.
1: Yeah, but that doesn't mean you won't listen to what comes after her. Oh,
0: absolutely. I'm just saying the name doesn't have to have anything to do with no agenda. Obviously, I'm going to listen to whatever Adam does next. You know, it's because I'm curious. I'm interested. I like the guy. So I'm always going to check it out. Now, am I going to listen to it religiously every week? Depends on the show. It depends the topic. And certainly to some extent on the co-host, if there is one. Would I listen to Daily Source Code every episode like I used to? Absolutely. Daily Source Code was something I always looked forward to because of the combination of music, interesting offbeat topics, you know, wacky voicemails coming in from CSB so you could hear his actual voice. I mean, it's like all that stuff was an interesting part of Daily Source Code, and I would be happy to listen to that stuff again. You know, I'd listened to quite a few episodes. In fact, I think I was the first person to donate to Adam and Tina's show together. But I've kind of dropped off listening to it because it kind of turned into a little bit of a whine and, I don't know, like...
1: It's a chick podcast.
0: It's a chick podcast. So I've kind of stopped listening to that, but I certainly did in the beginning, and I think that it was a well-done show. It just, the contents was not quite my interest. But either way, I have full confidence that if Adam wants to take a break and just do nothing for a while and chill, he's more than entitled to do that. If he is one of those people that can't take a break and he always has to be constantly doing something, he could do that. But I think, you know, for a guy that's basically worked 7 days a week, including Sundays, for 20 years, it's high time that he gets to decide what he wants to do.
1: Well, and, you know, maybe the answer is just change. I know he's going to be reticent to change up the format, but change up the format to where he's just doing it once a week, you know?
0: Yeah, but I think if you change the format, you're not really doing the same show.
1: Well, we've already said you're not doing the same show.
0: Yeah. So,
1: conceded.
0: Yeah. It's fine. Anyway, well, that's enough of that topic. Let's move on to other things.

0: Well, before we get off of that, did you see what Nobre posted? I sent the link in our little chat here inside Zencaster. But
1: Block of X on cameras.
0: No, it's in the Zencaster chat.
1: Oh, wow. I can't see.
0: Anyway,
1: that.
0: He posted at Darren, Larry, and Adam that, you know, dude named Ben has a podcast too, but he's, you know, your kind. So it might be a tough sell. Like, you know, anyway, but he responded favorably when I said I would do it if they ever needed a guest. So,
1: but you traitor. What do you mean you would do it?
0: I would go do the, like, if for not the, not like, permanently, uh-huh. Like as a guest.
1: You already do a podcast. It should be enough.
0: Well, when Adam asked me to be a guest, you know, we'll have to skip that week.
1: Mm-hmm. Yeah, well, that's fine. That's fine. I'm sure I can book more guests on this show. Not a problem.
0: Exactly. Why would you be mad at me?
1: Yeah. No,
0: you cheated on me. Well, I cheated first.
1: I was like my buddy who I've known now over 20 years. I think it's 22 years that Jesse and I have been playing video games together, sometimes more than others. But we were catching up, and he's on a business trip, so we were chatting as he was sitting in Twin Peaks and Googling the waitresses.
0: Yeah, I've never been a big fan of the restaurants. I just don't think they have very good food.
1: You know, the only food I ever ordered at Twin Peaks is the chicken fried steak, and it's no worse there than anywhere else.
0: You don't go to Twin Peaks for the chicken fried steak?
1: I do. That's literally the only thing I order there.
0: Right. Maybe the only thing you order, but that's not why you go there.
1: Well, I usually go there if somebody's coming in from out of town.

0: You go there because you want to stare at the scenery.
1: Oh, yeah, yeah, yeah. That's, yeah, yeah, yeah. I mean, you don't go there because the food is awesome. You go there because the waitresses are wearing revealing clothes. Mm-hmm. And in a college town, that's a good thing. In a non-college town, that's not a good thing. Uh-huh.
0: Yeah, why is that?
1: Because nobody wants, well, I shouldn't say nobody. This guy definitely doesn't want to be looking at 40-year-old tits.
0: Eh.
1: Nope.
0: The age matters less than other things.
1: I like them natural and naturally perky. Thank you very much.
0: See, I like when...
1: Like, I know, you like the big fat bags of inflated material.
0: With that slight bit of teardrop shape, sag, you know? Yeah.
1: Yeah, it's because you grew up watching porn, and I grew up looking at magazines. That's the difference.
0: How is that a difference?
1: Because in the magazines, they didn't have the fake boobs. They had natural boobs. In the porn, they always had fake boobs.
0: Nah.
1: When you're talking about that little teardrop shape on a double D, you're definitely talking about fake boobs.
0: No, no, no, no. I've seen natural in real life like that.
1: Yeah, you are kind of gullible that way, I guess.
0: Dude, I promise you.
1: Mm-hmm.
0: Anyway, all right, where do we want to go from here?
1: I don't know.
0: Off the tits.
1: Talking about breasts here. What else have we got going on? I mean, it's been mostly a week where I've watched gun-related news, not much else. So I've seen some stories that Brandon Herrera is running out of money. So anyone's interested in donating some to him, you know, his campaign. They're using up all the money they're getting is the point.
0: Yeah, but they also have a hell of a lead.
1: Yeah, I'm not saying he's going to lose. I'm saying that he's burned through all the money he's received, apparently. Because they have to, on a monthly basis, you know, provide stats for that.
0: Mm-hmm.
1: So, if anyone is interested in making sure that he's got sufficient money and or wants to, I think it's too late to get on the fully automatic prize, which I wasn't all that interested in anyway. But you can still get the challenge coins if you donate.
0: I have the OG one.
1: Yeah. You know the prize that they were raffling off. It was the Ruger 556.
0: Yeah, yeah. But,
1: which is not a particularly interesting gun, even though it's a machine gun.
0: Except it's, I mean, that right there makes it interesting, G.
1: I mean, it's like a Mac 10. I have zero interest in owning a full auto Mac 10. Not a good gun.
0: I would sell it.
1: Okay.
0: And then
1: okay,
0: go buy what I wanted.
1: So you just
0: any transferable machine gun is 10 grand at a minimum.
1: Oh, it's more than that for sure. Yeah.
0: I said that at a minimum.
1: Yeah, yeah, yeah. I mean, if you sold that gun, you could probably get 20 for it.
0: Okay, cool. I can buy a lot of cool shit with that.
1: I guess. I don't know. I wouldn't want to hang on to it. That was my only point. It's not the kind of gun I would be excited to have in full auto. That plus, I don't know that full auto is interesting at all right now, other than for resale. Simply because what have we been seeing on all the FRT-related products? Because not all of them are actually FRTs even. Is first of all, the cost is way cheaper now. You can get in starting with about $50. Mm-hmm. They've really come down. The other thing is that the firing rates on some of these are faster than the machine gun versions.
0: So, well, but that's not necessarily a good thing.
1: Well, I mean, like a P50 that runs 50 rounds faster.
0: A P50? P90, you mean?
1: P90, sorry. Yeah.
0: Yeah.
1: I had mush in my brain here, obviously. P90 that runs 50. Because I'm thinking of 50 rounds faster speed. That would be cool. I mean, why would you not want that? There was also, I remember
0: that a test. Just means I run out of ammo faster.
1: Yeah, but it's got 50 rounds. I mean, that's pretty good. There was also a version of the MP5 that Pinhead tested a while ago, where they had a similar result to where the FRT was, I think, 25 rounds per minute faster. So, I mean, full auto doesn't really, it's not like all banned and exciting like it used to be anymore, because just about the time we're getting closer to where you should be able to start buying full auto without any kind of stamps is also the time where it's also somewhat been surpassed and is not really necessary anymore. So, I don't know. I still have a binary trigger that you made me buy.
0: I made you buy?
1: Yeah, I think so. I'm blaming you. Well, you kept talking about it, so I bought one.
0: Have you installed it?
1: No, it's still in the box.
0: Yeah. Oh.
1: Oh, it's actually not a binary trigger. It's a binary lower from the guys that make the trigger. So it's fully...
0: So Franklin Armory?
1: Yeah, Franklin Armory, exactly. So it's their lower. It's still in the box. So I'll probably sell it.
0: Yeah, I'm sure somebody will buy it.
1: Yeah, like you. So...
0: Except I don't want an AR-15.
1: No, you're too cheap for that anyway. So...
0: What? I have an AR-10. I have a Tavor 7. I don't exactly have
1: cheap is in the sense that you're always looking for a deal. You're not going to buy something that's new in box for anywhere near what I paid for it. You're going to want to get half off.
0: Well, duh.
1: That's what I mean. That's what I mean by cheap. So it ain't going to be you, but it'll be somebody like you that'll buy that thing. And I seriously need to start getting on that. I've got a number of things that have just not gotten much use or any use that need to get liquidated.
0: Yeah. Well, so the flock cameras are getting torn down left and right, including by law enforcement.
1: Yeah, which is great.
0: We've got a sheriff up in North Texas that took him out of his county.
1: Nice.
0: He went and took him out of the county.
1: Yeah, well, that's good. I think that most of these were illegally put on the county property because they were essentially sold to law enforcement. And I don't believe that, I mean, some law enforcement certainly would, but I don't believe law enforcement is the municipal group that has the rights to put up signage and poles in people's yards. And most of these things were put on easements of private properties. And, you know, like the Department of Transportation might have that right, but police departments don't. They can't just stick a pole with a camera looking through your bedroom window, which a lot of these were doing. If you watch videos, there's an amazing number of these flock cameras that were directly pointed at people's bedrooms. Wonder why?
0: I mean, you can
1: guess.
0: Speculate.
1: Yeah. Yeah. And apparently, that a lot of these are also, and this should not be a shock to anyone, once they're installed, no one bothers changing the default logins for any of them.
0: Well, and it's worse than that. The flock stuff was put out via API.
1: Mm-hmm.
0: Exposed that way, too.
1: So there you go. I mean, it's just, I have no issues with cameras that are privately purchased and privately mounted on people's private property.
0: I have problems with gun stores having cameras pointed at them.
1: What you mean, cameras they don't own?
0: Yeah, like flock cameras.
1: Yeah. That's what I mean. So I don't care if the gun store has cameras. I'm okay with that.
0: I don't need them reading and tracking my license plate.
1: I mean, if you're on private property, dude, they can read everything they want.
0: Right, and I would never go to that gun store again.
1: You go into a gun store where you park 3 blocks away just to walk to it so they don't get your license plate?
0: Yeah, I'm not playing that game.
1: Yeah, bullshit. You are parking in their lot. There's no way you're walking a block just to avoid having them know what kind of car you drive.
0: No, I just wouldn't go to that gun store ever again as soon as I saw it.
1: But you don't think the current gun store you go to has a camera?
0: They do not have a flock camera.
1: No, I'm not talking about flock. I'm talking about private property cameras.
0: That's different. It's not going into a database.
1: I know. That's why I'm saying I have no problem with private cameras. And somehow you're hearing flock camera. I didn't say flock. I said private cameras. I have no problem with anybody putting up their own private shit
0: to record stuff on their property. Flock is a private camera.
1: But flock should not exist because the government has no purpose whatsoever in mounting cameras in easements. Like, I just don't think that that's a right they have. I don't care which level of government. That's not something that they should be allowed to do. You want to look at my license plate? Pull up a satellite and use that.
0: Or get a... anyway.
1: get a warrant. Was that what you were going to say?
0: Yeah, if you're not on a public road,
1: yeah,
0: they should. Yes, yeah, you know, because then you get into stuff like curtilage and everything.
1: Anyway. Even on public roads, the idea of cameras that are permanently mounted to observe those public roads by the government, I think, should be something that should be legal, because it is the only way around that in my view of U.S. law, is to effectively have an on-off switch on the camera that gets only activated when there's a warrant in place. So when you get a warrant that says there'll be a car driving down this road in the next 5 minutes, and you turn the camera on and you have 5 minutes before and 5 minutes after the anticipated drive of that car, you can record that piece and then you turn it off. It's just the same rules that apply to wiretap. You want to tap a phone? If you don't see the person on the phone that you have a warrant for, you have to cut that recording within 5 minutes. You don't have an automatic, oh, we'll just record everything and then, you know, listen in later to see if our guy ever actually talked on the phone.
0: No. Yeah.
1: The warrant has limits. And what Flock is doing is warrantless. Tell the NSA that. Completely warrantless.
0: What? Tell the NSA that.
1: Well, the NSA is different. I'm talking about everybody else. The NSA the NSA doesn't go out and arrest people.
0: No, but they can ruin people's lives.
1: Usually the only lives that get ruined by NSA are lives of people that were dating or married to people at the NSA. Those people definitely have their lives ruined. And I guess if you take data from the NSA and make it public, you're probably going to have a life that's ruined. Although, you know, arguably not that ruined. But there's nothing that gives the authority to a police chief or sheriff or anybody in their capacity as city or state or county or even state police to do blanket surveillance by putting up permanent cameras on easements of private properties. Like, there's nothing that ain't no way, no how, as one of my friends would say, do they have the right to do that. And so, in my opinion, all these fly cameras are illegal. And it's just sad that it's taken this long for people to go, wait a minute, what are these things doing? Because this is what we saw in the UK. The UK introduced CCTV cameras, starting with their more densely populated areas like London, 25 years ago, where literally any offense, no matter how minor or major, was captured on government-owned CCTV cameras. See, in the U.S., what happens if there's some kind of incident, the police go and look for the closest business to that location and say, hey, did you happen to have any cameras outside that you could see this location from, and can we have a copy of that video? And that's the way it's worked forever. And it's, I think, a good compromise, right? So if there happened to be a camera, and if that camera has recordings that go back to when the incident occurred, sure, you know, get a warrant for that. But to put up cameras whose job is literally to just record everything just in case, they do not have the authority to do that.
0: Well, you know, they're citizens going out there and doing God's work and helping drive up the cost.
1: Yeah, one creative one I saw was somebody that had the bundles of like hot air balloons, or not hot air, like helium balloons or whatever, that they were beautifying their neighborhood by tying those to Flock camera poles.
0: Yeah.
1: That's nice. You know, it's nice when a city has a bunch of like balloons tied to regularly spaced poles to just beautify the area. Well, I'm sure there'll be some Christmas decoration that'll kind of pop up in similar locations.
0: I liked the one where they used expanding foam.
1: I didn't see that.
0: Yeah, they used expanding foam to fill the lenses.
1: Well, that doesn't really beautify the neighborhood, though.
0: Okay.
1: And? I mean, if you're going to do that, you might as well just use black car spray paint. You know, if your only goal is to just make the lens not be see-through.
0: Yeah.
1: I like the creative things. I like the guy that sat underneath the flock camera with a sign on a stick that happened to be just the right length to have the entire sign be right in front of the flock camera.
0: Yes.
1: Until the cops showed up and arrested him. But
0: which, how are can they fucking arrest him?
1: I don't know. Well, you know, it's usually resisting arrest, usually.
0: Right, but my point is, he's not damaging the camera. No,
1: of course not. He's not touching it. Yeah. He's just sitting there protesting, which is his right to do on a public easement. But again, like, there's two issues here. One is the flock cameras. The other one is, when have the cops ever followed the law?
0: Yeah, like, you might beat the charge, but you're going to... Not even care.
1: That's the thing, is there's a point at which the arrest is the punishment. No one expects you to be sentenced guilty on any of this stuff. It all they're doing is making you spend a night in jail. That's it. And if they're assholes, they're going to arrest you on Friday afternoon, and then you're going to spend 3 days in jail. Ugh. And then on Monday, you will be released because you don't have any charges from the DA. And you have zero recourse because nothing happened. You weren't charged.
0: Right. Except, you know.
1: Except for 3 days in jail.
0: 3 days in jail.
1: Yeah, but that's the thing. It's like, that's what we ought to reform. It's this sort of punitive punishment through arrest, even if there's no legitimate cause for the actual crime to go to court. You know, if there is no crime, which happens all the time. I mean, how many thousands of those videos have I seen? I'm sure you as well.
0: Yeah.
1: Of people literally doing nothing illegal and quite often simply saying, what are you arresting me for? Or what do you suspect me of doing? And the police answer is, get out of the car, sir. Get out of the car, sir. All right. I'm going to break your window now because you're refusing to get out of the car and you're tempering with my arrest of you.
0: Yeah.
1: I mean, it's just bullshit trumped up charges left and right.
0: Did I ever tell you about the constable that tried to open my car door? No. So I was going to work and was driving to a power plant.
1: Mm-hmm.
0: And I know where this speed trap is, mm-hmm. right? I know where it's at. So I am doing 70, probably a little over. Probably like 75 in the 70.
1: Mm-hmm.
0: And I know this is coming up and I got to get down under 60 because I know this is a speed trap. I know this is where they sit. So as soon as I crest the hill and know where I'm at, I let off the cruise control and start braking.
1: Mm-hmm.
0: And I watched my speed. And as soon as I got under 60, I stopped, you know, I stopped decelerating and looked up. And had not yet passed the 60 mile an hour speed limit sign. Yep. So he pulls me over, black cop,
1: mm-hmm.
0: and says, son, do you know why I pulled you over? I said, no, sir, I have no idea.
1: Mm-hmm.
0: Well, you were doing 75 in a 60.
1: Mm-hmm.
0: I said, no, sir, I was doing 75 in a 70.
1: Mm-hmm.
0: And he, I disagree with you, son, goes mm-hmm. and writes me the ticket. And he hands it to me and says, here, sign this. And I said, sir, I wasn't speeding. I slowed down. I know what I did.
1: Mm-hmm.
0: And he said, are you going to sign it or not? And I said, well, sir. And he immediately jerks the car door and tries to open it. Yep. And it was locked.
1: Mm-hmm.
0: And he said, are you going to sign this or are you going to wait for the judge? And this mm-hmm. was a Friday. And I said, I will sign it under duress. And he goes to jerk the door again. I said, it's still locked.
1: Mm-hmm.
0: And sign it and hand it off. I showed up to dispute the ticket.
1: Yep.
0: And I said, I explained to the judge what I was trying to explain to the cop.
1: Mm-hmm.
0: And the cop's there and, you know, testifying that I sped, you know, was speeding and so on. Yep. And apparently this constable was not very well liked because the judge just said, he basically believed me, reprimanded the cop, and threw out the ticket.
1: Yeah, yeah.
0: But the cop did show up, so it was a little bit of a thing.
1: That's surprising. Yeah, a lot of times they don't bother.
0: Yeah.
1: Yeah. No, I have every single time I've gone to court, I've won in court for every speeding ticket that I've challenged. There have been a couple of speeding tickets that I didn't challenge because, I mean, they got me by all rights, right? I know exactly what I was doing and how fast I was going. When I saw the cop and you look down at your speedometer, you're like, oh, shit. I fucked up. I'll take that. I'll pay it. I don't care. In fact, I remember one year I had a couple of those and I had my personal assistant go and take driver's classes on my behalf.
0: That's just mean, dude.
1: That's not mean. I wasn't going to do it, and I'm paying her anyway. So I had her do it, and so I got my tickets rolled off, which is nice. And she learned how to be a better driver. I think it's a win-win. How's that not a win-win?
0: Because you don't learn shit from those classes. You and I both know it.
1: That's why I didn't want to do it. But she probably learned something. She's a female driver. Yeah. Well, all I know is she got a passing score. That's all I cared about on the test.
0: Yeah.
1: And it's hard to get people these days that'll do a good job of passing things for you.
0: Especially DNA tests.
1: Well, yeah. That's a whole separate topic. Do you know what the highest recorded blood alcohol level was in a person?
0: No.
1: Through a cop test?
0: What?
1: Well, tell people what the normal one is, because I don't even know.
0: 0.08 is the legal limit.
1: Legal limit, right. And then usually if you're like at 0.09, they'll want you to go to jail. The highest recorded was 1.1.
0: Jesus.
1: Can you imagine, how are you alive at 1.1?
0: I don't know.
1: This is in Poland.
0: Mm-hmm. Yeah. Well, that explains
1: it. They build them differently out there. Like, they're, you know, kid poops out of his mother, and the first thing they do is wash him in vodka and get him used to that. But yeah, apparently that's according to Guinness Book of World Records, that is the highest recorded blood alcohol level of a living person is 1.1.
0: That's crazy.
1: I think they may have found some people that were dead that had higher levels, but nobody alive. Yeah, it's insane. Like, I think the highest I've ever had is probably right around 0.1. And you're really feeling it at 0.1.
0: Like, I mean, yeah.
1: You know, like, you can tell that you're not in normal spirits here. Because you could buy a breathalyzer pretty cheap. They're not expensive. So sometimes it's fun to have one to check where you are. Back when I used to drink, I don't drink anymore, so they're all zeros these days. But back when I used to drink.
0: Back in the day.
1: Mm-hmm. Back in the day. Yeah, I went to the graduation ceremony of a first level whiskey sommelier class recently in my capacity as a second level graduate of a whiskey sommelier school. So it was kind of a like the higher up graduates attending the graduation ceremony for the youngsters.
0: But you didn't drink.
1: No, I didn't drink. No, I was the only one not drinking too, which is also why I haven't advanced to level 3 ever, is because by the time the level 3 class that I could take was offered, I was already not drinking. And you could, in theory.
0: Is there a reason why you're just not drinking?
1: Yeah, I stopped drinking during COVID.
0: But
1: it's been 6 years since I've had a drink.
0: But why?
1: Because I'm a social drinker. So what I realized during COVID is that if I am alone, I have zero interest in drinking.
0: Okay, that's fine, but you're no longer under lockdown and shit.
1: No, I'm not, but I got used to it. And what I realized after not drinking for about 6 months is I felt better. Like, I felt like I had more energy. I felt like less groggy and tired and, you know, just less of an asshole. Because you got to remember, when I was drinking every week. Not every day, not recently anyway. You know, when I was in my 20s, I was drinking every day. Mm-hmm. But in my 40s, I was drinking for sure every week. A lot of times it was every day, actually, because of business lunches and having expense accounts and a lot of things like that. I wasn't drinking large quantities, but I was drinking regularly. And as somebody that is both overweight and has diabetes, alcohol is just yet another thing that's not good for me. So when I gave it up without trying during COVID, it seemed like this is something I should continue on past COVID. And I don't regret stopping drinking. And plus, you know how much money this has saved me?
0: I guess.
1: You ought to appreciate that. You like saving money.
0: I like drinking.
1: Yeah, I know you like drinking. So, yeah, I've been happy enough to not drink. Plus, one of these days, I still got to get you a bunch of alcohol over to your place.
0: Yeah, I mean, I'll take it.
1: I know.
0: What do you think of the stories of the Lincoln?
1: The what?
0: The aircraft carrier, Lincoln.
1: I don't know anything about it. What about it?
0: Apparently, a sailor jumped overboard because the conditions are just so bad.
1: How bad could they be that he would jump overboard? That seems not smart.
0: Right? So, I mean, I every now and then, like, if you talk to Navy guys, it happens.
1: People fall overboard? Or they jump overboard? Hello? Did we lose Ben?
0: Sorry, no, I was reading something. Yeah, anyway.
1: Yeah?
0: No, the Lincoln is... This is not abnormal, you know, for people to start getting stir crazy on a long, long deployment. The conditions on an aircraft carrier aren't great, but they're not terrible either, you know?
1: I don't understand. That seems weird to me.
0: Well, they're saying like the toilets they're nasty and there's mold in the showers and stuff, but that's the sailor's job to go through and clean, and it's a local discipline issue.
1: That's exactly right.
0: And, you know, they're getting mail in and out every day. Yeah. So if they're running short of toiletries or something like that, have your family mail something. It'll get to you. Yeah. You know, and but I think I think the problem is that they're in contact with their families so much.
1: Yeah. I think that's exactly it. They should stop that. Just stop all contact. You're not allowed to communicate. The other problem is that, especially on aircraft carriers, you have some of the highest incidence of female soldiers' pregnancies of any branch of the military. It's something around 30% of all the females get pregnant. Now, some of those get terminated. Some of those get they're not terminated. And the women end up washing out. But the amount of sex that is going on that is unprotected sex on aircraft carriers, especially, is insane. It is over 30% is the number I remember. I don't remember if it was 31 or 32 or what, but it was over 30% of the women serving aircraft carriers will get pregnant. Isn't that crazy?
0: Well, it's a part of them use it as a way to get off.
1: Yeah.
0: They'll be sent home.
1: I think there's definitely that, but also, like, this is what happens when you put highest level of testosterone men in their early 20s together with women in their early 20s who are at the most peak of attractiveness and pheromones to attract guys to get them pregnant. Like, hello, what did you expect? Why would you ever have a military branch that is co-ed? That is just retarded.
0: Yeah.
1: It's bad enough when they're serving as nurses or, you know, doctorates and stuff, but it's certainly not something where you want them full on half the ship is female.
0: And not only that, when you're in a combat scenario, it's a high stress scenario. Mm-hmm. So what happens when you have a high stress scenario, Gene?
1: I mean, usually people start running on emotional drive rather than intelligence.
0: Yeah. And what does that mean?
1: Well, different things for different people. I mean, what are you getting at?
0: I'm getting at when your life is in danger and you're surviving, procreation is a normal response.
1: It depends. It's not necessarily a normal response in actual high-stress scenarios. It's a normal response when the high stress goes away. But in high stress, your body actually does not want to engage in that kind of activity because it's not a good time to waste energy on procreation.
0: Mm-hmm. Well,
1: but when you have those, you know, the removal of stress, when you have the piece.
0: Right. But if you're on an aircraft carrier and you're running a stressful job in a stressful day, and then you go to downtime.
1: What do you think they're doing on those? What stressful job are you referring to? No stressful job. Well, jobs
0: if you're there. Involved with flight operations and that's the cadence stressful. At which. Okay. Disagree.
1: No. This is no more stressful than any other high repetitive action activity. The pilots love it. That's why they got into it. That's why they signed up for this shit. And if you're talking about like air traffic control or
0: deck crew,
1: yeah, I mean those are jobs that high physical demand jobs. I don't think there's any more stress in those jobs than others. Why would there be?
0: Because it's physically dangerous.
1: It's loud. Well, yeah, it is physically dangerous. But that's what you signed up for.
0: Well, I mean, you saw the Marine drill sergeant that's a petite, flat-chested woman saying that, you know, you need to be kind. We will be kind to you. We will treat you with respect. If you're abused, you will report it.
1: It's bullshit. I know. This like, is the downfall of the military. Absolutely.
0: Well, Pete Hegseth needs to go and pull her out of there.
1: Yeah.
0: Immediately.
1: And he's done that to quite a few of them, but, you know, not everybody. They've come up with reasons. Here's the problem is this is,
0: like,
1: I think,
0: look, if you join the military, you should expect to be yelled at. You should expect to be degraded and then built back up. Like, that was the entire theory behind boot camp, is we're going to break you mentally and build you back up into what we want you to be.
1: Well, that's part of it. I mean, that's what they tell you. The reality is,
0: and there's
1: the
0: hazing.
1: Yelling and the what can be interpreted as abuse, which isn't really abuse, but those are what's called stress simulations to get you to be more familiar and comfortable with actual stress of war. Actual stress of battlefield, which you have zero control over, is being simulated in an environment where you also have zero control over, which is boot camp, but one where your physical safety is still going to be a top priority for the people that are dishing out the stress onto you. Like, it is the closest way you can come to it. There are certain things that we do now that we didn't use, like we can have simunition, so we can actually have people, you know, shoot in kill boxes and learn how to deal with the stress of that environment while managing your aim to be good. You know, the things that we weren't doing in World War II, for example. But you still can't quite match what the actual stress of combat is with things like that are stress simulators like that. So there's nothing wrong with getting yelled at, because, I mean, that's the thing, is you have to think, like, there are multiple reasons why you could be yelled at. One is if you're a moron doing something stupid. But another reason, if you're not doing anything wrong, but somebody is trying to create an environment to get you used to behaving in a repetitive, controlled manner through a high-stress scenario. And shit, dude, we did that as firearms instructors. That was, like, normal for civilian training as well. People paid thousands of dollars to be yelled at.
0: Yeah, you got me with
1: including
0: that.
1: Including me. I paid thousands of dollars to be yelled at.
0: I'm sure you did.
1: Yeah.
0: Little did we know Gene was more the dommy, femdom type.
1: Okay. You're going in a whole different direction there.
0: Well, I mean, you pay it to get yelled at. I figured it'd be that.
1: Uh-huh. Yeah. So it looks like something that may, to people that don't understand the purpose of yelling at somebody when you're first training them in the military, I can see how it looks like something that shouldn't happen. But the reality is, if they don't do it during training, you're going to freeze up and go into a fetal position, and your buddy that's next to you is going to get killed because you didn't do your job. So, and then, you know, part of it too, like if you look at the SEALs,
0: The situations they put them. So yeah, exactly.
1: It's again, same general reason for doing Hell Week, but also that is what lets you cut people or self-cut, as generally happens there when they ring the bell three times, people that just cannot deal with 2 weeks of stress, of a high stress, low sleep environment. So it's much better to have them be not in the SEALs and just, you know, some job in the Navy, or maybe not even the Navy. I mean, I think a lot of those guys leave the Navy if they don't make it to the SEAL teams. But then having people that can't deal with the stress. Because the one common thing that always is the case is if you look at the SEALs, the guys that actually make it through, they're not the biggest. They're not the most muscular. They're not, you know, anything. They look more normal than anything, but what they have is a certain strength of will. Mental fortitude, exactly. They have a strength of will that most people do not. They're able to just carry on and push through pain, physical pain, mental pain, lack of sleep, lack of calories, feeling cold and wet for 18 hours a day, just to get through that because tomorrow's a new day. And, you know, making it through today means that you get to be able to do your actual job tomorrow. And a lot of people like the romance sort of the SEALs and how, you know, people look up to their skills and everything. But I think that's the biggest skill that they share in common, that they have, is just that mental fortitude. Everything else can be taught.
0: So do we want to talk about midterms?
1: Yeah, let's.
0: So I actually think that the midterms are pretty much in the bag.
1: Okay.
0: So with a lot of these DSA people getting elected,
1: the socialists, yeah.
0: Yeah, I don't think they can win in the general. So
1: I tend to agree with that, but you never know.
0: I just don't think they can. So I think that's a good thing. Like Tallarico. Tallarico mm-hmm. is polling, you know, pretty close to, what's our attorney general's name?
1: Ken Paxton.
0: Ken Paxton, yeah, there you go. But I think in reality, when people see what Tallarico actually believes, I mean, he calls himself a Christian, he went to seminary and all this.
1: Did you see the thing I sent you today where he says God is not Christian?
0: No, I did not. Mm-hmm. But he also believes there's many genders and lots of other things. And
1: he thinks God is a woman.
0: Yeah, and he actually quotes out of the Book of Enoch, which mm-hmm. is not accepted by most people.
1: Mm-hmm.
0: So, yeah, there's... I just unless I've got a really wrong read, I think the polling data has been saturated. We saw that one story about one of the polling companies was artificially inflating mm-hmm. DSA candidates. And where we've seen them win, it's been very narrow. Yeah. And I think they have that base of support, but I don't think the Democrats that voted for the non-DSA candidate are now going to vote for the DSA candidate. Well, I just think they're not going to vote. The Democrats are going to have a massive turnout problem in those elections.
1: I think the centrist NPR listening Democrat types mm-hmm. are going to stay home.
0: That's my point. Yeah. And that's going to be a huge turnout problem yeah. for the Democrats.
1: Because they are starting to realize that the next generation Democrat socialist policies are hurting them personally. Like, you know, the Manhattan crowd where they're talking about different tax rates, condominiums, depending on the square footage of it. Mm-hmm. Well, that, you know, all the rich people don't like that.
0: Well, or if you have two homes, right?
1: Yeah, yeah, yeah. That's like, another one they've been doing. Yeah, the multi-home tax.
0: Who does the podcast with Kara Swisher?
1: I don't know. I don't watch that.
0: Scott Galloway.
1: Oh, yeah, yeah, yeah. Galloway. Yeah, he's a socialist. He got
0: outed. Yeah, yeah, but he got outed by Mindami because his mom's home is in his name.
1: Oh, yeah.
0: And he was on that list, so, You know, he's not happy price. With Mandami. No, but it's poetic justice.
1: Yeah, yeah, yeah. Totally. No, and that's the thing is, you know, my niece lives in New York, and she unfortunately is one of these people. She doesn't really listen to NPR, but she is a, you know, 30-something liberal, wealthy person. And I don't know. I mean, I don't know what will, so far she still supports Mandami, but I suspect there's a limit to it. Like when she personally starts feeling some of these negative effects. But I don't get it, man. I think.
0: Yeah. So there's Fox News has an article right now. Okay. Democrats who never voted Republican back Rogers over El Sayed.
1: Really?
0: Razor close race. Yes.
1: Interesting.
0: So there are Democrats coming out and backing him.
1: Well, that's so good. El Sayed is definitely
0: there are literally signs. There are literally signs that are Democrats for Mike Rogers for U.S. Senate.
1: Yeah.
0: So I think he's got a hell of a shot.
1: Mm-hmm. Well, and
0: I kind of wonder if the
1: have you been following the
0: El Sayed DSA? Thing? No. But I kind of wonder if the DSA candidates aren't a GOP MAGA insert propping them up. You know, hey, if we can get these guys to win, then we're set.
1: Mm-hmm.
0: Anyway, what do I need to know about El Sayed?
1: Well, so he was born in Detroit, so he is not a import directly. He's a next generation.
0: Right.
1: Abdul Rahman Mohammed El Sayed. Good
0: American
1: boy. Of course,
0: Mohammed's got to be in there.
1: You got to have Mohammed in there, exactly. He's a public health professor, so he's not a doctor, but he was in the health industry, I guess. Social epidemiology. Epidemiology. There you go. Social epidemiology. But watching his videos, there is more and more stuff that comes out on like a weekly basis of him saying things that were clearly un-American. And justifying
0: is anyone Hamas. Surprised?
1: No, not at all. I mean, he's very much the candidate of the what is that group out of Turkey called?
0: Muslim Brotherhood.
1: Yeah, Muslim Brotherhood. Exactly.
0: And either that or the Gulenists.
1: So. No. It's the Muslim Brotherhood. Yeah. So I don't know, man. It's that area is heavily Islamist, so he could still get elected, but hopefully not.
0: Well, we'll see.
1: Because he's running for Senate. This is not like a little 2-year term for, you know, House. This would be literally 1% of the votes of the Senate if he gets elected.
0: Yeah. So while we're talking about Turkey, what the fuck is Israel doing?
1: With what?
0: About to start a fucking war with Turkey, who's a member of NATO.
1: Yeah, fuck Turkey.
0: Right, but all right, this is maybe the one area where an Article 5 might be okay and authorized, you know.
1: Yeah, don't think so.
0: it would put the US in such an awkward position.
1: It wouldn't, because the US would just simply leave NATO as they should have done a long time ago. So maybe this is exactly what we need to have happen.
0: Maybe, but
1: Turkey's been a problem child for many, many years, even before
0: Erdogan has been in power for a very long time, and he has done the vast majority of the damage too.
1: Even before that, they were troublemakers. Ever since they occupied Cyprus,
0: mm-hmm.
1: which they don't have a right to, but have nonetheless been there now for about 50 years.
0: Half of it, but yes.
1: Yeah, yeah.
0: Cyprus is still its own country.
1: Yeah, yeah, under occupation, exactly. That's been an issue. Part of the reason that we had so much trouble with Iraq also had to do with the Turkey-based insurgents going and aggravating Saddam Hussein in Iraq, who incidentally was, remember, we were on his side. he was buying American weapons, coming to the U.S. and smoking, you know, cigars with the president during the Iran-Iraq war.
0: Yeah, yeah, yeah. Well, I mean, so he was the same our thing guy with the Taliban and everybody else.
1: Yeah. So Turkey, in some ways, is a much less of a in-your-face supporter of these radical Islamist groups like Iran. So Iran doesn't make any, you know, like, they're out in public about it. Everybody knows that they're paying the bills for a lot of these groups. Groups in Syria, groups in Lebanon, groups in Israel, all these places. Turkey is not far behind. They're just a little more backroom, back money dealing.
0: Well, so is Qatar.
1: Yeah, yeah, Qatar is as well. But, it's interesting because most of the Qatar-related stuff I've heard is that Qatar is basically laundering money for Iran. So I don't know if it's like, if that's true or not, but that's generally where I hear info about Qatar. Not that Qatar is on its own doing all this stuff. So I don't know, like, if Iran goes, does Qatar still support these Islamists or not?
0: I don't think so.
1: I don't think so either. Yeah, I don't think they would. I think
0: they'll be put into a position where it would be too obvious what they are doing on the world stage, and the world would
1: not tolerate it. I don't think they're in it from a zealot standpoint. I think they're just going with whatever the flow is, and they'll flip if they want to.
0: Don't think that they're zealots?
1: Qatar?
0: Yeah. No. I don't know.
1: Not like the Houthis. You don't see a bunch of Qatari people protesting in the streets to burn down the U.S. and kill the great Satan.
0: Yeah.
1: I mean, they know that money's more important than religion.
0: I think the general population is in Qatar is not as big as zealots, because most of them aren't even necessarily Muslim. They're imports. Both the UAE and Qatar, the majority of the population isn't native. So that's a tempering factor. You don't have that in Iran. I think if you reduce the population to just the Emirati or the Qataris, and they weren't under the rule that they are now, I think the mm-hmm. sentiment among those people is there.
1: Mm-hmm. Yeah, I don't know, man. They like to play all the sides. That's one thing I can say about Qatar. Mm-hmm. Like they like negotiating deals, being mediators, whether it's Israel, Hamas, whether it's Russia and Ukraine, whether it's Lebanon, whether it's Syria, like all these things that they've always tried to play that, like, hey, we're impartial. We don't, you know, we'll do whatever. But I think ultimately the guys that own the country, the ruling family, I can't remember. Was it the, what is that family called? The Thani mm-hmm. family. They see the benefit in having enough stability to be able to use their money.
0: Fair enough.
1: And I don't think that's the case with the Houthis, for example. Or in, obviously, in Afghanistan. Like, that's not a rational ruling governance group. That's a very much a religious Islamist, you know, I don't know how to describe them, but you know what I mean.
0: I do.
1: It's a different type of Muslim. It's a different type of, like, you can be a Muslim from a country.
0: How did we get on this from the DSA?
1: Because we started talking about, what's his face? The dude,
0: El-Sayed.
1: El-Sayed, yeah. So, I don't know, man. It's, Texas has its own Muslim problems, but obviously Michigan is probably the first state.
0: Which Adam and I kind of got into a little bit.
1: Oh, yeah?
0: Yeah, because, you know, he's of the opinion that this isn't that big of a deal. We've got time and all this. And, you know, he was talking to Pastor Jimmy and saying this, and it's like, well, the problem isn't necessarily Muslims. You know, it's Sharia, you know, and Sharia shouldn't, you know, it should be subjugated to the way communism is. You know, the way I look at it isn't the religion being impacted, but they're two in the same, right? They're so tied together. Like, Christianity is a religion.
1: I'll send you what I sent to Adam earlier today.
0: Muslims are, you know, Islam is a governance system parading as a religion, much like communism. We've drawn those.
1: Yeah. We talked about that. Absolutely.
0: And communists are not protected under civil liberty laws.
1: That's the one mistake they made.
0: They left out Muslims.
1: Yeah. So this is the... Jesus, I sent this to Adam earlier today. I know that he's got a soft spot for Muslims for some reason, so I like to every week send them something like that.
0: Part of it's Pastor Jimmy. So Pastor Jimmy if you listen to his show, they played a clip from the sermon, and, you know, hey, you know, and they're a big ministry church, and I get that because we're called to do that. But instead of going out into the world and preaching, we brought the world to you. Right. What do you mean?
1: I don't know what that means.
0: Like, he's saying this is an opportunity to go proselytize.
1: To the Muslims?
0: Yes.
1: Well, how are you going to get their IQs up first?
0: That's a whole different argument.
1: I'm on the side of the goats here.
0: Goat assholes matter.
1: Uh-huh. Exactly. Goat assholes matter.
0: Because you know it's not just the female goat.
1: Oh, yeah. I know. They don't, I think they prefer the males, actually. They got horns to hang on to. Yeah, Islam is absolutely not a religion. It is a system of living that includes a prescribed religion component along with a political component and its own set of ethics, or lack thereof, as many of us would call it. It is all-encompassing, and it has, as its publicly admitted core, the desire to either convert or eliminate every non-Muslim person in the world. Mm-hmm. Now, you know, I'm not a big fan of proselytization in general, but at least with the people that do that, like the Mormons and certain Christian sects, you know, they're like, they'll try and convince you to join their religion, but if you don't, at least not in today's day and age, they're not going to go and kill you. Now, during the Spanish Inquisition, that rules were a little different, but at least today, like, they'll either try and convert you or they'll leave you alone. The Muslims will try and convert you while secretly planning to kill you, because that's the more likely scenario than conversion. And they know that the surest way to convert the whole nation is to kill a sufficient number of people of that nation for the rest to then pick the conversion option.
0: Yes, or pay a slave
1: tax. That's also temporary. But that is something that they've literally done in Spain not that long ago. I mean, it's long ago compared to television and phones, but not that long ago in human history, that no one in Spain seems to be remembering, as Spain is being currently invaded by Muslim hordes.
0: Well, Europe, it's time to grow some balls.
1: That region of...
0: We need to start a Reconquista. We'll start with Minnesota.
1: Oh, God.
0: And then go from there.
1: Dude, that's... I was shocked at how fast that went. And when Minnesota changed its flag from the one that I grew up with, the flag that I remember hanging in school when you recite the Pledge of Allegiance, that flag got replaced by the Somali flag. Just mind blown. It's amazing. And then, of course, they'll try. Well, that's not technically the Somali. No, it's not. You're right. It's the flag of the particular tribe of the politician from Minnesota. Yeah, that's exactly what it is. It's the regional flag within Somalia from What's-Her-Face's, where her parents came from, Ilhan Omar. They literally put a new flag on that state under the guise of, like, Well, you know, the farmers and are the Minnesota flag and the animals with the deer running and everything. Like, none of that represents Minnesota. The Somali flag is a better example of what Minnesota should look like. My God.
0: All right. What else you got, Gene?
1: What else is going on?

0: you know, I still don't have the subscriber numbers that this becomes a actual job, but as far as supplemental...
1: Are you going to get a play button, Gene?
0: Am I hitting the play button? What do you mean?
1: Are you going to get a play button?
0: Oh, am I going to... Well, I mean, if I stick with it long enough, I will. Yeah. But, dude, as a, like a hobby that actually generates money for you, like if I never grew at all, like if next month was exactly like this month, it's like an extra $6,000 to $7,000 a year. If I keep growing at the rate that I'm growing this month, which is about 10% more subscribers and about 300% more views over last month, if I keep growing at this rate, it's going to be like 6 months until that's more like $12,000 a year. And that, you could buy some fun computer toys with that.
1: But how many hours a day are you spending doing this?
0: Well, here's the thing. I'm not spending
1: what are you
0: any
1: making
0: more
1: per
0: time.
1: Hour? What are you making per hour?
0: Oh, it's absurdly pennies? Low per hour, of course. No, that's more than pennies. It's dollars per hour. But it's, well, I'll tell you, like a
1: minimum wage.
0: Like a 20 minute, let's say half hour video will make like $30.
1: Okay.
0: So, all right. It's not much. But again, my point is that this is not a job. This is a hobby, much like golfing, going shooting guns, doing gunsmithing, working any other kind of hobby, or even playing video games as a hobby, except that because I'm publishing what I'm doing, it's also generating income. And it makes every piece of computer-related equipment that I buy deductible as part of this.
1: Anything else on that?
0: No, I just thought I'd share.
1: So did you see the Axios report about the Strait?
0: No.
1: And so the Axios reporting...
0: The Strait of America, you mean?
1: Yeah. Well, and you know what? I think there might be some truth to that that Trump is hinting at. But apparently the Trump administration has been able to move out, at this point, they're up to about 15 million barrels of oil a day. Yep. So if they're moving... that, it was 20 million... when the Strait was just open.
0: Yeah.
1: But that also included some Iranian oil.
0: Yeah, this is minus Iranian oil. That's the beauty of it. It's like, yeah, we're starting to move oil out, but not the Iranian ones.
1: So the oil, you know, it's not quite back to pre-war levels, but it's getting close. And, you know, Iran is totally cut off financially at this point. And, they're not paying the troops, dude. At some point in time, this is going to break. Yeah. Yeah. And I think we can outlast them. And I think, you know, we can really... this is degrading China. It's helping Russia from an oil price standpoint, but it's hurting them from a weapons delivery standpoint.
0: Yeah, for sure.
1: You know, there's lots of stuff here.
0: Yeah.
1: And with the Ukrainians attacking the Iranian ship the other day in the whatever sea... like, I think Trump has really made a strong move here. And I would not be surprised if at the end of this, we have a Guantanamo Bay type scenario on the Iranian side of the Strait, and we do control it.
0: Yeah, we get that island. What is it? La Frog Island or whatever it is?
1: Karg.
0: Karg Island, yeah. We for sure should get that. I think that man, it would be so great if Iran, even if it didn't fully fall, but if it was in genuine civil war before the midterms, just so everyone can just point to it and say, see, Trump told you.
1: Yep.
0: That would be awesome. They're obviously doing everything they can to last past that because they know that, you know, ultimately they don't have the capacity to outlast the U.S. All they can hope for is that with the help of China, that Trump loses support in U.S. government. That's their only hope at this point.
1: So, well, it's shocking to me that China has not lifted a finger.
0: I don't know what the hell conversation Trump had with Xi when he was out there. But, man, must have been an interesting conversation because you're right. China hasn't done shit.
1: China has lost 40% of their energy imports over this.
0: And
1: they forced everyone to go to electric vehicles

0: just so they can keep going.
1: Hey, if you don't have oil, you burn coal and turn it into electricity.
2: Well, except they have to import their coal.
1: Yeah, but that's coming from Russia.
0: No. No, the place they get the most of their coal from is actually Australia.
1: Really? I didn't know Australia had a lot of coal.
0: Oh, my God, yes.
1: Really?
0: And Australia could, you know, we could probably persuade Australia to cut them off.
1: It's under sand coal or what?
0: Where's that coal? Australia is, what do you mean? It's fucking
1: huge.
0: It's
1: like a big desert thing.
0: The inner portion of the continent, yes, but the outer portion, they've got the, dude, Australia has Alps. You recognize this, right?
1: No.
0: There's the Australian Alps. There's skiing in Australia.
1: I've never heard of such a thing. I think you're making this up.
0: Look it up. Look it up.
1: I know New Zealand has that, but I don't recall Australia having that.
0: Australia has...
1: I don't know, man. It's Australia seemed like a cool place until they got rid of their guns, and then it all became pussies.
0: Skiing in Australia takes place during the Southern Hemisphere's winter, June to September, across New South Wales, Victoria, and Tasmania.
1: Well, yeah, Tasmania, I believe that. Sure. That's an island off the coast, yeah.
0: Right, but New South Wales, Victoria.
1: Yeah, maybe.
0: It's right there!
1: I don't trust Wikipedia.
0: Oh, Jesus Christ. Anyway, so we could... Like, I think we have a lot of levers that we could play with China.
1: Mm-hmm.
0: And, for instance, if China declares war on Taiwan, I think we could easily go to the Australians and say, cut off the coal.
1: I think that's probably... They know that as well as anybody, yeah.
0: That's my point. Mm-hmm. So, we've blocked their oil. We can cut this off. Yeah, then Russia may take their side, but there's only so much Russia can do.
1: Yeah, Russia's got its own problems. I mean, the amount of bombs and missiles and drones exploding in Moscow is insane.
0: Why the hell are the Ukrainians targeting the Russian equivalent of Amazon?
1: I know.
0: And why is Russia targeting shopping centers in Kiev?
1: Mm-hmm.
0: Like, what the hell are these people doing?
1: They blew up like a health food market.
0: The Russians, yeah.
1: No, the Ukrainians blew up one in Moscow.
0: Oh, okay.
1: Well, but, the Ukrainians but why target then did that? A tit for tat. I don't know, man. I don't know. I'm not in those meetings.
0: I mean, you're the KGB handler, dude.
1: It makes no sense to me. This war was mismanaged, as far as I'm concerned.
0: See, I thought you were more read in than that, Gene.
1: No, I'm not. I'm not. It makes no sense. I've lost any kind of semblance of being able to predict anything at this point. I have no idea what the hell they're trying to do. I have no idea what they're going to do. And that goes for both sides, frankly, because I don't know what Ukraine's end goal here is. Do they want to take over Russia now, too?
0: Good luck.
1: I mean, sometimes it looks like that's kind of their goal here. It's not really... Super defensive actions when they're mostly bombing the other country. So I don't know, man. Thankfully, we have other more interesting wars to look at. That one's gotten stale. But I told you, my only thesis on the Ukraine-Russia thing is that I think the most sensible move for Putin is to do nothing big, not use any nukes, until after Trump is out of office. That would be the only thing I would put money on, is that there won't be any use of any extreme weapons until after Trump's out of office.
0: Well, we'll see.
1: But also, it doesn't look like anyone is really trying to end that thing. Like, Russia isn't. Ukraine definitely isn't. America isn't trying to end it. You know, Europe wants it stoked more. They want more war. There's literally nobody trying to end that war right now.
0: Did you see the Seattle Times columnists resigning over the WNBA stuff?
1: No.
0: So they tried to run an article titled Save Women's Sports, and the Seattle Times wouldn't publish it.
1: Oh, my God. That's insane.
0: So the WNBA is your beat, Gene, so what do we need to know? What are the updates?
1: Well, I mean, the WNBA apologized to the woman and her daughter that they told can't wear a shirt supporting women's sports. It was an XXXY shirt. So they've now rolled back on their position to try and kick those people out, which is good. I don't know. I mean, it looks like that with the latest announcements of all the men that are going to be joining the WNBA.
0: It's going to be fun to watch.
1: They've got a reckoning coming. They've got a few months to basically decide what they're going to do here. And because their default is they're going to have to let them in.
0: I think they're going to have to let them in. Yeah. That are, you know, what's her name? Brittany Griner's going to get kicked out.
1: Mm-hmm. Yep. So I think the NBA needs to put an end to subsidizing the WNBA. That's the other thing that needs to happen. And they could probably do that on grounds of sexual discrimination.
0: How so?
1: Like, we're not going to support an organization that sexually discriminates if they don't allow these men in. Or if they do. I mean, ultimately, it doesn't even matter. Because if you charge them with sexual discrimination, you could do it from either angle. You could say they're discriminating against women if they let men in, or you could say they're discriminating against non-traditional women if they don't let men in. But either way, they need to stop paying them money.
0: Non-traditional women.
1: You know, like non-lactating men. Or non-lactating women with penises. I don't know. What is the official title these days? I don't remember. For like big black dudes. What does Brittany Griner call herself?
0: Yeah.
1: Dude, have you seen that video? I think I posted that about a week ago of Brittany Griner playing like water polo in a swimming pool with no top on.
0: Yeah.
1: It's a dude.
0: Totally flat.
1: It's a dude. It's beyond the controversy as far as I'm concerned. Again, there's a reason they put her in men's prison in Russia.
0: There may be some weird DNA stuff going on there or something, but, you know.
1: Yeah, maybe it was a dude born without a penis. Okay, maybe. I don't know. That happens, right?
0: Well, or if it's ambiguous, you know, sometimes the doctor makes a call at birth and they do whatever they do.
1: Yeah, that's a shitty doctor who didn't realize it's going to be a 6'5" dude.
0: Well,
1: but the fact that there's testosterone throbbing in that body is beyond question. Deep bassy voice, no chest at all. I mean, it's just like, come on, dude. That she's got bigger hands than most men.
0: Definitely bigger than you.
1: I mean, I have normal looking hands. So I don't have anything weird about my hands, but.
0: My hands, they're just fine.
1: Size large gloves, man.
0: Aw, isn't that cute?
1: Mm-hmm. Yeah. So, I don't know, man. It's like, something's going to happen, because if they do nothing, they will have a bunch of guys playing for them. And we're going to have the equivalent of that movie that Daily Wire made.
0: Lady Ballers.
1: Lady Ballers, exactly. Exactly.
0: So, I know we talked about it a little bit, but I don't think we've talked about the number of jobs that the TerraFab is bringing to this area.
1: No, we haven't. Yeah, I mean, you and I have, but we haven't done the podcast.
0: So the TerraFab has announced that they're going to have at least 3,000 permanent positions, which means there's a shit ton of automation.
1: Yeah.
0: But Grimes County is a very poor county with no real industry. Its main industry is agriculture. Mm-hmm. So this is going to be huge for them.
1: Yeah, I think it's a good location. It's in the middle of Texas.
0: And it's right on the high speed rail corridor. If that ever happens,
1: it's got multiple colleges that can feed it, like engineers. And obviously Musk likes Texas. He starts all his new companies here.
0: Mm-hmm.
1: But if you look at, like, I looked at all the jobs that Tesla has up.
0: Mm-hmm.
1: I'd still say about 70% of them are in California.
0: Well, Elon needs to get on that. Speaking of, I didn't send it earlier because I didn't see it earlier.
1: Mm.
0: But look at what Elon replied to here.
1: Okay.
0: Expected revenue growth in the next 5 years. SpaceX, 2,000%.
1: Yeah.
0: NVIDIA, right around 300. Samsung, 244. Alphabet, 140.
1: Mm-hmm.
0: Microsoft, 136. Meta, 133. Mm-hmm. Tesla, 119. So on, so on. And Elon replied to this guy saying, I know this sounds crazy right now, but I think SpaceX and Tesla will exceed these estimates.
1: Mm-hmm. Mm-hmm.
0: Which, if you're an investor, that could be taken as fiduciary responsibility right there.
1: I don't know. Maybe Elon is always making statements like that. Yeah, he's very
0: playing loose.
1: But also, he has managed to do an incredible return on investment for Tesla people.
0: But who's going to sue a trillionaire? You know,
1: plenty of people. The more money you have, the more lawsuits you're going to have. Remember, he had a lawsuit from a class action from Tesla stock owners.
0: Yeah.
1: Boom. What else? I'm trying to think if there's anything that we didn't cover or didn't cover much. I don't really have any new gun-related stuff other than what we talked about, just the ATF changes.
0: I've got to do some research on some guns.
1: What are you thinking now?
0: Well, my uncle is selling some of his guns, and I got to see how much they're worth.
1: Mm-hmm.
0: But some of them are kind of neat and might want to get them. So.
1: Yeah.
0: And there is a recipe coming. I just haven't written it up yet.
1: Mm. Okay. Yeah, I might throw a recipe in there. I was telling one to Darren the other day for ground beef, which is it's sort of like a hamburger helper type thing, but I like to make it with a little more of a Middle Eastern kind of flavor. So it's basically pan fried loose ground beef. So you just kind of take the ground beef and you know,
0: brown it,
1: spread it through your fingers before you put it on the pan so that it's fairly loose.
0: Mm-hmm.
1: And then you start browning it along with sliced mushrooms and onions and a Korean barbecue sauce.
0: Mm.
1: Or you could do, if you have something authentic from that's like Iranian, you could do that for a sauce. But I like the Korean sauces for barbecue a lot because I eat American barbecue sauces so often that I'm kind of tired of them. But you brown that stuff together, and then that is the protein portion, and the other portion, the carb side, would be like an egg fried rice.
0: Hmm. Okay.
1: And it's a meal that you can cook a large amount of this all at once, like 3-4 pounds, and then just reheat it. And it's one of those things that, because of the rice and the sauces, ends up actually tasting better a couple of days after you cook it, when you warm it up, than immediately. So it's good for multi-day leftover meals.
0: Cool.
1: So nothing too complex and any specific measurements, but just it's a good way to use ground beef for something other than making hamburgers.
0: You know what I always used to like? My parents would take an onion and sometimes some other stuff and make the ground beef and then make a gravy with it.
1: Mm-hmm.
0: You'd either brown or white and mix it all together, and then you put it on a piece of toast.
1: Okay.
0: We called it SOS.
1: For what does that stand for?
0: Shit on a shingle.
1: Oh my God. That's funny.
0: Yeah. And then my dad always used to make a bunch of goulashes and stuff. Mm. Yeah.
1: Well, anyway, it's somewhat related to a Slappy Joe recipe as well.
0: Yeah, it's just an open face and mm-hmm. no tomato.
1: Mm-hmm.
0: Derek Chauvin might get out.
1: Really?
0: Yeah, he's filed some appeal.
1: Okay.
0: Basically, the way they charged him was not legal.
1: Doesn't that surprise me as well? Yeah.
0: So, you know, he would still have to deal with federal charges, but if he can get the state charges gone, then Trump could pardon him, for instance, and he not go to state prison where he's likely to die. I don't think Trump's going to
1: pardon him, though.
0: I do.
1: Derek
0: Chauvin did nothing wrong.
1: Yeah, I agree with that. Well, he did one thing wrong. He went to police academy and became a cop. So right, I will always hold that against him, no matter what. But as far as being guilty of murder, he's clearly not guilty of murder.
0: Agreed.
1: So, yeah. Yeah, he's just another in the line of white cops that happen to be around black dudes when the camera was rolling.
0: Anyway, I thought that was interesting. On the flock stuff, we did have an officer arrested and placed on leave in Lufkin. Okay. So you're seeing more and more stories of Texas cops misusing these things.
1: Oh, yeah.
0: And, you know, it's one of those things. When the power exists, it will be misused.
1: Of course. Yeah, it's human nature. And people are always doing shit like that. It's well, you know, you're in security. You know how this shit works. This is going to be the most common abuses of security are done by people that have legitimate access to it.
0: Yes, absolutely.
1: So this is why we have audit data. But I think, you know, from a completely utilitarian standpoint, like flock cameras are great. Because if there's literally a camera on every single block, then the crimes done by people who want to not be filmed doing the crime will be reduced. That's just objectively true. But the price that you pay for that as a society on the philosophical level is not worth paying.
0: Mm-hmm.
1: You know, it's just slowly turning all our neighborhoods into the panopticon.
0: Well, and that's what we don't want is a panopticon, because what it drives is a lower trust society. Yeah.
1: Yeah. But also there's less crime in a panopticon.
0: Sure, and there was less crime in Soviet Russia because you never knew who was going to snitch on you.
1: Exactly.
0: That's not a good thing.
1: No, but again, my point is it depends if you're looking from the inside out or from the outside in.
0: Yeah.
1: From the inside out, it's a bad thing. From the outside in, it solves a problem.
0: Mm.
1: And this is where people need to, in general, look more from inside out. And this is what, like, I think people know, they're well aware of both of our attitudes towards the random police person in general. Like, you're guilty in my eyes just for having gone to police academy. Like, you already made a bad decision in your life. But a lot of people, even ones that regularly get speeding tickets and things, so even get, you know, DWIs, they don't see this, the police, as a negative factor in their communities. And I don't know what needs to happen to change that, because
0: more people need to have regular interactions with police.
1: I guess, but I mean, for every interaction that you see where the police are actually helping a person, there's like 25 of them where the police are abusing their powers. It's a bad ratio. This is why most police departments, they don't actually take complaints seriously, because they consider that to be justified behavior. If you don't, and like it, while it is completely legal for police to lie to you in every interaction, like that's been a regular accepted police tactic, and the courts are perfectly fine.
0: But it's a crime for you to lie to the police.
1: Yeah, it's a crime for you to lie to the police, but the way that the police interact with you, meaning they can lie all they want, they can tell you this is a lawful order, I'm telling you to get out of your vehicle, and when you don't get out of the vehicle, because it's not actually a lawful order, it is a lie being told to you, to your face, by a cop, they then will resort to violence, and usually the use of a taser, followed by a charge which will not stand, usually in the long run, but is sufficient enough to make you spend the night in jail. Like, that behavior is exactly why I've been advocating for robotic cops for years now. We need to get the police to be a job that only non-humans can just be
0: programmed more efficiently to yeah, no.
1: Yeah. Yeah, yeah, yeah, that, yeah, no. I way more would trust a robot with a set of rules than a cop with the brain of a guy who wants to go to police academy.
0: The problem is then you end up with like what I'm dealing with my company credit card and the dumb shits in India. It's not their fault, but they are set with a set of criteria that they cannot flinch from, even with any common sense. Yeah. And you're going to have that same thing with your robot cop. And, you know, a lot of cops today are like that, but not all of them.
1: Mm-hmm.
0: So I don't know that that's a good trade-off, dude.
1: It is a good trade-off because you're shifting.
0: You say this.
1: I do. I think it is a good trade-off because my first goal is to move the decision-making on actions to a higher IQ person. That is my first goal.
0: So make a mandatory minimum IQ test for police.
1: But you can't exclude the Italians out of the police force, man.
0: Not where I thought you'd go. But
1: no, okay. I mean, obviously there wouldn't be any black cops. But beyond that, the Italians are mixed, right? So they're out.
0: Huh.
1: The Irish, not far behind them. So either way, I think I would be much happier having people that make their livelihood from white-collar jobs and don't have a general disdain for the average guy driving in a car 10 miles above the speed limit. I'd much rather have those guys writing the software that the robots use than to have the people that are currently, through the choices they make in their lives, end up becoming cops.
0: Speaking of cops, apparently Donut Operator just announced that they're having a kid.
1: Oh, wow. He
0: put it out, I am with child.
1: Yeah. I mean,
0: at all. Yeah.
1: Congrats to him and all that jazz, obviously. Is it planned?
0: I don't know.
1: Okay.
0: You know, anyway.
1: But I don't know.
0: I was going to make a comment, but I'm going to hold off.
1: Yeah, Donut. I think Donut's funny, but he's still a cop.
0: You know, he's a former cop, but yes.
1: He still made the decision to go to cop school. He didn't last long, which is a positive for him as a cop. But his mentality is still that of a criminal, member of the cop gang. And you can see that if you watch videos of him reviewing police interactions, there are quite a few times where he is absolutely beyond doubt on the wrong side of the argument, trying to justify what the cop did. Well, because that guy, you know, he wouldn't listen to him for like 3 times. So the cop had to, you know, break his arm. Fuck him.
0: Yeah.
1: And that's the thing. It's like on that show, there's only 2 people that I like.
0: Brandon,
1: obviously, who I was watching way before that show started.
0: Yeah.
1: And Fat Electrician.
0: Yeah. Yeah.
1: That's it. The gay guy. Nope.
0: I don't like Line Crosser when he's on there.
1: Has he been on lately?
0: Not in a long time now.
1: No.
0: But you don't find Habitual Line Crosser funny.
1: No, not really.
0: Like, I love his grandpa buff, you know. I love how racist he is and everything else. Like, it's just very fitting for that character.
1: Yeah, yeah. I think, you know, racism is funny because it's true. But, well, that's the thing. Like, racism wouldn't be funny if these were just complete inventions about stereotypes. Like, if you had a stereotype about, you know, how tall Italians were. Like, there's no humor there. It's not funny. It's just dumb.
0: Mm-hmm.
1: Like, no, not really. Like, even reading the old Greek writings from over 2,000 years ago, they made fun of the short Italians. The Greeks were making fun of the Italians. So, yeah.
0: Well, and that's saying something.
1: You got to have an element of truth for something to be funny. And if it has an element of truth, then you can't block that language. Like, that's just retarded. Freedom of speech is all about speech that somebody doesn't like.
0: Agreed.
1: So, and better that somebody doesn't like something because it's got an element of truth than because of some arbitrary decision. Like, you don't like homosexual presenting men with weak shoulders.
0: Oh God, that was so funny. Oh my God, that made I literally almost fell out of my chair, belly laughing.
1: You gotta give him props for having a sense of humor, though, right?
0: No. It was an admission. What are you talking about? It was a full on blatant admission.
1: No.
0: It's
1: not an admission.
0: Now tell everybody what it is.
1: So there's a podcast that I listen to or watch. I guess I mostly watch them. I don't just
0: listen. A completely, totally homosexual podcast.
1: It's not at all homosexual.
0: Dude, the hosts admitted it.
1: Yes. As a
0: you know joke. How many people are going to have stopped listening because we were rambling and we should have done this bit earlier.
1: I know. But it is what
0: But
1: it
0: you
1: is.
0: Know, for those listeners who listened all the way through, this is a special little treat.
1: Yeah, what is that Ken show was right, called? It's Gene the, was wrong. What is that show called? I'm trying to look it up.
0: Pegger and Peggy?
1: No, that's not it. It's Based Camp. Based Camp with Simone and Malcolm Collins.
0: Dude. Their names are even gay.
1: Simone, that's gay?
0: Yes.
1: Okay.
0: Yes, especially when you look
1: Malcolm
0: at her.
1: Malcolm is kind of a gay name. You have to admit that. But anyway, so this is a podcast done by a couple of conservatives that have been in conservative politics, well-known by many. And
0: in the log cabin Republicans.
1: And very, very much on the forefront of the natalist movement. They have like 8 kids.
0: Grifters.
1: They're all about... Like, people need to have more kids. They're Elon's one of their buddies. Elon's old business partner is one of their buddies. What's his name? You know what I'm talking about. Mm-mm. The gay guy.
0: Jesus Christ.
1: Peter Thiel.
0: Oh, Jesus.
1: So, the chick used to work for Peter Thiel.
0: Oh, my God. I'm going to...
1: I don't know what's going on with Ben. I think we might have had some bad connection or something.
0: No, I had to mute because I was just like, you're not making your case.
1: No. So they have this. Look, it's a conservative natalist podcast. They refer to themselves as what was that group called? What was the group that had the letter A, the Scarlet A? They were the. Like the Mayflower people, what are they? They were the...
0: The Pilgrims.
1: Right. But the Pilgrims were what, religiously? They were the...
0: They were Protestant.
1: No. There's no name for it. They were... Like, they were the super religious ones. What are they called? The... Like, where every minor little thing was a sin.
0: Oh.
1: What's the name for that?
0: I know the term you're thinking,
1: starts with a P, even, I think.
0: You're not thinking of Protestant.
1: No, not Protestant. No. But they were like the ones, the ones that did the witch trials. What were those people called? They were the, you know what I'm talking about.
0: Yeah, the Pilgrims were Christians, Puritans.
1: Puritan, that's the word. Right.
0: Or the Puritan.
1: So these pronatalist types refer to themselves as techno-Puritans.
0: Mm-hmm.
1: Right. So they're Christians. They're conservative politically. Their main focus is on having as many kids as possible. And somehow out of that, Ben gets gay. But okay. The thing that I've always said is like, look, the guy is...
0: Put a picture of them in the show.
1: No. The guy is definitely gay presenting for two main reasons. One is both he and his wife have... designer glasses, like not sunglasses, but normal glasses that are artsy. So they're like oversized frames. They look like the kind of thing that New York liberals would wear. And that's, I think, mostly who buys that stuff is basically like rich people who are liberals that like artsy fartsy stuff. So they have that. And then Malcolm, the guy, he looks like he's never done a day's sport in his life, so he's got super narrow shoulders.
0: He's small and effeminate.
1: Yeah, effeminate sounding.
0: He could transition like easily.
1: No, he couldn't. So that came up in today's episode where somebody was suggesting that, you know, he has no testosterone in him. And he showed the test results showing that he was in the top 2% of all men
0: fake news.
1: As far as testosterone level.
0: Fake news.
1: I don't know how that's fake news. But it was just his test results from doing testosterone replacement therapy. So he's got plenty of testosterone that he pumps into himself. But the point is, so he's gay he looking, into right?
0: Himself.
1: So Ben's been...
0: I don't think that's all that's getting pumped into him, Gene.
1: Ben's been on this whole shtick about how he's obviously gay. So I actually watched the podcast. So I posted a comment. I was like, then they had a guest this episode. They had a third person, an Asian dude, who also was wearing like white framed plastic, oversized, artsy, typically very liberal type glasses. And so I wrote in the comments, I said, you know, I've been trying to convince people that you guys are not a gay podcast, mostly due to the glasses you wear. But now with this episode, I'm in a losing battle. Right. And then the dude replies back to me. He replies back. We are the gayest podcast of all podcasts. So I sent that to Ben so he could have a good laugh about it.
0: Yeah.
1: But that's a joke. Like, obviously he's saying that because it's not true, you know.
0: Please.
1: Also found out on today's episode of that podcast that apparently they're in an open relationship, which is, you know.
0: See? So he's not even the dad to the kids.
1: He can sleep with any guy he wants without his wife really... I mean, that's what you would think, obviously. I don't think he's doing that. I don't think he's gay at all. But clearly, for some people, they would think that. But he, you know, like, he actually shared... Like,
0: even the way they phrase their reply to you, we are the gayest of podcasts.
1: That's,
0: you know...
1: It's pretty gay.
0: Exactly. Not... Yeah, we're the gayest, or, you know, we're the gayest of all, or, you know, like, it's pretentious. They're not only are they gay, they're pretentious.
1: Well, no, that's my point, is I think you're somehow confusing gay with pretentious. Like, those are two separate traits. One can be one without being the other. And you're
0: absolutely.
1: NPR viewer type, big glasses.
0: You can be gay without sounding. Being pretentious.
1: I don't know if that's possible, but you could definitely be pretentious without being gay. I've never met a gay person who wasn't pretentious.
0: Oh, I have.
1: Oh, lumberjack gays.
0: Anyway, mm-hmm. I'm sorry, man, but yeah, that was just funny.
1: Yeah, so that's why we save it for last, so no one actually hears it, because everyone's already tuned out. Yep. That's how we roll. By the way, I started watching I started and finished watching a new show, which I don't know if you've seen. You may want to peruse. It's called Tires.
0: Have you watched it? No.
1: You should watch it.
0: What's it about?
1: It's about a tire store.
0: Why would I watch a show about a tire?
1: Because it's fucking funny.
0: Okay. Have you watched the John Malecki stuff yet?
1: I don't know what that is. So the Tires stars Shane Gillis. You know who he is, okay. Right? You've heard of him?
0: Yeah, yeah.
1: And in the first episode, he's working at a tire shop as a mechanic. And his cousin's dad owns the shop. And he's a total...
0: His buddy's cousin's dad?
1: Yeah. And he, like, brings a gun to work. So he's, you know, showing off the gun to his buddies and talking about it. And he plays a blue-collar conservative guy in his late 30s
0: mm-hmm.
1: or early 40s, potentially, who, you know, like, one of the episodes, his girlfriend in his phone is listed as Linda the Liberal.
0: Okay.
1: You know, stuff like that. So it's a funny show. It's got gratuitous races. It's got blue collar humor. It's got, I don't know. I mean, I don't think it's particularly funny. They're making Jews making fun of Jews. But there's
0: you just sold me on it.
1: is that all it takes? Okay. But it's, and in the third season, they've got three seasons out right now. In the third season, they have a new character who is this, like, hippy-dippy chick who's into, you know, spiritual awakening shit and yoga and everything else.
0: Mm-hmm.
1: So it's pretty funny. So you should check it out. But I just finished season three today. And I'm going to be starting rewatching a TV show that I haven't seen for years, which I guess just finished its last season, which is The Blacklist. Have you seen that?
2: No.
1: You have never seen Blacklist?
2: No.
1: Okay. All right.
2: I don't watch a lot of TV, dude.
1: Apparently you don't watch TV. Yeah. But this one,
2: yeah,
1: you
2: can I watch like YouTube.
1: Yeah. And that's how I ended up watching Tires, is because I kept watching like clips of Shane Gillis. And I'm like, is this Saturday Night Live? What is this? And then I found out it was the show Tires. So then I just watched the whole thing.
2: All right. Well, I sent you the YouTube channel you ought to check out for this woodworking stuff. I binged a lot of this content, but it's...
1: And what's it about?
2: John Malecki. They do woodworking.
1: Oh, the woodwork. Like, you already sent me this, yes, and I already watched...
2: I told you I did.
1: Yeah, I watched like an episode of it. It was all right.
2: Yeah, and you ought to watch some of the Unscrewed stuff because you like it. It's a bunch of buddies doing stupid shit together.
1: Oh, I like that.
2: Yeah, I mean, it's... like Jackass, but not Jackass, right? You know, but it's got that kind of vibe of we're fucking with each other and doing stupid shit, you know?
1: Yeah.
2: So, yeah.
1: I see he's got one here of $1,000 cutting board, $10,000 cutting board. That's cool.
2: Yeah. They make some cool shit on there. And like I said, it's got me wanting to make some stuff. I've got my dad looking. Well, I mean, I've done woodworking in my life. Before, like as a teen,
1: 1.6 million subs.
2: Yeah, as a teen, Gene, did I ever tell you about the whittling I would do?
1: No.
2: Like I would take a piece of wood and I would whittle like wooden chains mm-hmm. out of it, stuff like that. You know, I did a lot of that, which that is surprisingly hard to do, by the way.
1: Whittling out of like making wood chains.
2: Yeah.
1: Okay, and what was the point of that?
2: To make a piece of art.
1: Oh, artsy creative. Okay, kind of gay, but okay.
2: Yes, whittling wood to create something neat is... Yeah,
1: next thing you know, you're going to tell me you did poetry, too. Don't know anything gayer than that.
2: Yeah. Okay, come on. I'm not ready to just release this yet. You bastard, but it's...
1: I said nothing.
2: It's not like a poem that isn't...
1: It's
2: a religious thing. Oh, good God.
1: Uh-huh.
2: Ah, you bastard. Anyway. But anyway, I've got my dad, you know, he's got a sawmill, so mm-hmm. I've got him looking for a cool tree to cut me a slab so I can make a couple tables, because I've got... My coffee table in my office is just a cheap Ashley furniture thing that I've had for a long time that's a piece of crap. Mm-hmm. And I've got an end table that's the same.
1: Gotcha.
2: So I'm going to build a live edge table mm-hmm. of my own. And it's going to be hard as shit because I don't have a planer to flatten it. But.
1: Okay.
2: Narc, am I going to go buy a planer big enough to flatten it? So as a result, I'm going to have to do a hand planing and stuff like that. But it'll be all right.
1: So that show makes about $17,000 a month.
2: Oh, he makes more than that.
1: That TV channel.
2: Yeah, he makes more than that because like they do sponsored spots and all that.
1: No, I mean from YouTube.
2: Yeah. And, you know, he sells a lot of the products that they build. So
1: yeah, his average video makes $450.
2: Okay.
1: From the viewership that's getting it.
2: That seems low.
1: It's hard work, man. He's got a new video out every single day. I'm watching his breakdown here.
2: I mean, average views are anywhere from 500 to 2.5.
1: Yeah, I'm getting the actual numbers. 255,000 for most of his videos in the last 2 weeks.
2: How are you getting that?
1: I've got
2: access. Does that include shorts?
1: I've got stuff, access to stuff.
2: Okay.
1: I mean, it's not bad. It's not bad at all.
2: Anyway, I just like what they're doing. Yeah. And he's a former NFL player.
1: Yeah, you mentioned that. So, well, I like channels. I haven't watched a whole lot of woodworking other than the guy that makes really expensive tables.
2: This guy makes really expensive tables.
1: Yeah, well, there's one channel that I've been watching for years. That's all the guy does. Like, he buys these huge pieces of wood for like $1,500 and then sells a table for $20,000.
2: That's what this guy does.
1: Yeah. So it's like that, but a different guy, obviously. But it's, you know, I think it's mildly interesting.
2: Well, like the episodes you ought to watch is they've been doing TikTok challenges where they see stuff on TikTok and they try and
1: recreate
2: see
1: it.
2: If it's real or not. And he did the stump hot tub.
1: Oh yeah, yeah, I've seen that. Multiple people doing that one.
2: Yeah,
1: yeah, but it anyway, looks cool. I will agree that definitely looks cool. You know, the channel that I like the most is the guy that does the reviews where he buys like 10 or 15 of the same type of product, mm-hmm. and then just does a fairly scientific direct comparison between them. Mm-hmm. You know the guy I'm talking about. I've sent you some of his videos. I can't remember his name though. It's like something farm, like experiment farm or something, or maybe garage or something.
2: Dave's garage?
1: No, but something like that. But he, like, that's all he does is he like just buys like 5 drills, or not 5, mm-hmm. but like 15 drills, and then does direct comparison between them, testing the failure torque or the blah de blah or whatever. And he'll do anything from like he did water purifiers. I bought the purifier that's the best in his ratings. He does like lithium battery doodads. I bought the one that he liked the most in his ratings. He does all kinds of things. So well worth watching. But I can't remember the channel. It just maybe one video every 2 weeks comes up on there. So low process. Why are we still on? We should like wrap this episode up or something.
2: Probably.
1: Yeah. We've gone long. We apologize for that.
2: All right, Gene.
1: All right.
2: We'll catch you later.
1: See you next week, Ben. Now remember,

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1: Did you go this morning?
2: No.
1: Bad boy.
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1: In the morning, Gitmo Nation, welcome to No Agenda 1897, the best podcast in the universe. And this is No Agenda version 1.2 beta. And please welcome back the co-guest host that we had on the previous episode on Thursday, the one and only Sir Ducifer, Mr. Rob Dew.
2: In the morning, everyone. How's everybody doing out there? I hope I'm coming in loud and clear.
1: Loud and clear, no delay.
2: Excellent.
1: It was the weirdest thing on the last show. I'm like, why is Rob so slow? I never noticed he was slow, a slow thinker, you know? It's like, he always...
2: I'm usually on the ball, ready to interrupt at a moment's notice.
1: It was just, and then I realized later, like, oh, you know, there must have been... And I'm like, what, Rob, do you have a bad connection, or do you have a couple of tabs open on your browser?
2: Yeah, and I replied back, well, my browser probably looks like John C. Dvorak's office at this point. I mean, I am a browser tab fiend. I have Finder windows and three browsers open, each one with, like, I don't know, 40 windows. So, yeah, we closed all that.
1: Oh, man, you have 40? How many tabs? You have 40 tabs or 40 windows?
2: I had, no, probably, like, 8 windows with 40 tabs mixed around total. I mean, now I have 3 tabs open. So we're looking good.
1: When you say windows, what do you mean? Like file folders? You're on a Mac, right?
2: I'm on a Mac. So I have Firefox, I have Safari, I have Brave. You know, I have all the different browsers open because each one does different things.
1: No wonder. Well, here's the thing, Mr. Rob Dew. Whenever Gitmo Nation likes something, whenever they're really like digging something, people always do things like they make jingles, they put together end of show mixes. And since you are, I mean, no one even called you a Zionist shill. I'm amazed. I'm a little worried, actually.
2: There's still time.
1: Here's a mix just for you from Just Baker.
2: Yeah.

0: That's some love right there.
1: I'm literally going to walk down the street with that blasting on a speaker.
0: The question is, are you on super male vitality pills right now? Is that what's going on?
1: You know what I did take, though? I will admit, I did take the methylene blue this morning.

0: Yeah. Welcome. All right. That's something we never did on No Agenda is play music in the show. I'm like, man, I really wish I could play some old school music. I'm like, what am I thinking? I got this producer made mixes. Might as well use them in the show now. Do something different.
1: Yeah, exactly. Well, and I guess, was that one that played at the last show? I didn't make it to the end.
0: No one made it to the end, Rob. That's brand new.
1: Nice.
0: Hey, before we even start with deconstructing the news.
1: Yeah.

0: care at all about that stuff.
1: You know, I know you go fast. I know you need a break and you shift. That's okay. About it.
2: Because I think Formula One, and I could be wrong, I think the Formula One cars now also have batteries.
1: Oh, wow.
2: I don't know if they're hybrid.
1: So now they're heavier.
2: Well, they had to go green because, you know, well, got to go green if we're racing in the United Arab Emirates. I'm like, I think the Indy cars, they just burn fuel and just have explosions.
1: They burn tires, they burn, you know, it's a lot of fossil fuels in the making.
2: Yes, there. I love it. There's nothing like having the Strait of Hormuz being in dispute over oil, and we're just like burning it in D.C. It's beautiful, man.
1: I want a shot of the car driving past the Lincoln Memorial. That's what I need. You know, Trump's watching it right now.
2: It's so good.
1: I do have a racing thing, though. I did do a drag race one time.
2: Really?
1: In my mom's 1986 Buick Century that she got from Mary Kay. It was pink.
2: Is that was that a straight six?
1: A straight six. It was a six.
2: Oh, man.
1: And man, I caught a second, which I don't know if people know. That's when you peel rubber when you go into second gear. So that's called getting a second. And I beat my friend, had a Caprice Classic, and I blew him away.
2: Wait a minute.
1: Because he had too much weight.
2: So your mom was a Mary Kay. What was that like?
1: A sales director.
2: Because when you're the top, if you're at the top of your game, that's when you get one of those pink cars, right?
1: She got three cars from Mary Kay. That's no how successful way. She was. Yeah. And, when I look back at it, I'm like, that's amazing. Because this was in the 80s and, you know, people maybe had a lot of money or it was a different time. It didn't seem like everybody had disposable income. But she would go out in her business suits and mm-hmm. come back and she would hold parties and it just got bigger and bigger.
2: I love that.
1: Yeah, three cars out of the whole deal. You can't beat that.
2: No wonder you're an entrepreneur. It's in your blood, man. It came from your mom. That's awesome.
1: Yeah, and she started off as an English teacher. So it's pretty amazing. And now she's retired and a grandmom. She just loves being a grandmom.
2: Is she nearby? Is she in Texas?
1: She lives down the street. When I moved to Austin in 98, slowly everyone in my family moved here to Austin. Because I'm like, this place is really cool. You guys should come. And now it's way too crowded. And I'm like, how do I get out of here?
2: Right. Right. But at least you got grandma nearby. Yay.
1: Yeah.
2: Yay.
1: She's great.
2: That's how you do it.
1: And all the extended family is close by. My brother is probably the furthest now. He's out near Beaumont. But we all kind of went from Louisiana over to Texas.
2: Very nice. Yeah. Oh, you're from Louisiana. Oh, all right.
1: Originally, yes.
2: On the other side of the highway?
1: Basically, other side of the Sabine River. I mean, yeah. We were like 20 miles from Texas. So
2: oh, okay.
1: Good. Always good. Looking to come, always mall shopping in Texas
2: because
1: they had better malls.
2: So I got a clip from several different people, which kind of pertains to you, and I wanted to respond to it and set the record straight, and then I have another comment about it. This is from the AlexJonesLive.com show.
3: Can I mention one last thing, and I'll let you go?
4: Well, we're not censoring you. You're doing it. You're doing the thing, brother.
1: Doing the thing.
4: I'm not mad at it, but the next caller will do it, too.
1: Got it.
4: No, you're on the air. Go ahead.
3: Is there any chance you're going to link back up with the Revenge of the Sith guys or Adam Curry from No Agenda? Because he's a Rogan guy. He's in Texas. You should really link up with Adam Curry.
4: Yeah, I like Adam Curry. He's really smart.
2: Smart guy.
4: Last time he was on my show, like 10 years ago, he got a big backlash from his supporters. And
2: no.
4: Said, oh, my biggest interview is with you, but I can't come on your show. You can't come on mine. I saw him like 3 years ago at one of Rogan's shows, The Mothership, shook his hand, said hi to his wife.
2: Right.
4: But, I mean, Adam Curry won't come on the show.
3: Well, he found Christ recently. His co-host, John C. Dvorak, just passed away, RIP. And he's got some time now. I think you got a big crossover audience, Alex, and I think you should take advantage.
4: Well, you're lobbying me. He won't come on the show. So, I mean, once you come on, come on. Wow.
1: Refuse.
3: All right. Well, thank you for having me on, Alex.
4: Yeah, you bet. Thanks for the call. Look, there's this thing. I was the first person to get really censored, and I'm still on YouTube, Instagram, Facebook, and most things. And I'm only allowed on Rumble and only on X and AlexJonesLive.com. They came in and took over InfoWars, all that. So people still know, like it's safe to do anything out there but be with Alex Jones. So I love Adam Curry. But people are always like, have this person on, have that person on. They won't come on. Joe Rogan's afraid to have me on. And that's fine. I'm not mad at Joe. It's fine. He can say everything I say now and be safe. But the globalists are like a hunting dog that's after a target.
1: Globalists.
4: It's like, don't get near Jones or you'll get big problems.

0: Right. All right. Globalism after me. Okay. So let me just tell the story. This was during the great PayPal deplatforming. And Alex asked me to come on. I said, brother, right now we're having so many troubles and we can't sell Vitality pills. And if we get kicked off of PayPal, we got a lot of problems. And later, actually, people got so mad at PayPal for another issue that a lot of people just pulled their subscription. So we got hurt regardless.
1: Wow.
0: Brother Alex, I would love to come on again. Absolutely. And I like that he remembered that Tina and I met him at the mothership. His new wife is he's married to her, right? His new wife? Is that?
2: Yes.
0: Is he still with her?
2: Second wife.
0: Second, third?
2: No. They're definitely still together.
0: Okay.
2: She was hanging out not too long ago.
0: She's very sweet. Sweetheart. Yeah. And so was Alex. Yeah. Even Tina's like, Alex is a sweetheart. He's just like
2: you notice his, you know, so I don't know how long ago you saw him, but he's really gotten in shape in the last couple
0: of
2: years.
0: Oh, of course I saw that. Yeah.
2: Yeah. I mean, he looks like a different person. People were like accusing him of being a clone. I'm like, no, it's the same guy. That's what happens when you lose weight and shave your head. But you know, Rob, look different.
0: But it's true. It's true. They're cloning all the celebrities. You know this, right? And you have your digital twin. And actually, someone like Alex would pay for it so that he could then retire to the bunker in Hawaii. Got the documents. It's all true.
2: You know, so I saw a second half a show clip. I didn't bring it to the show, but mm-hmm. it was a guy saying he had a friend who was in the path of a data center and he calls him up and his friend's like, hi, I've moved to Puerto Rico. Yes, it was a number I could not refuse. I'm very happy now. And he's like, that doesn't sound like my friend. He thought he was cloned or, amazing. You know, some company stole his voice. So it was pretty interesting. And you're looking at it like, well, you know, it's possible. You know, here's the thing. If humans can think it, it's then possible.
0: Yes.
2: You know, it may not be technologically possible right when they think it, but 5, 10, 20, 30 years down the road, you know, all you have to do is come up with the idea. And that's one of the cool things about AI, especially with images, is, you know, if you think it, you could possibly get a weird looking version of what you're thinking.
0: Although
2: created.
0: But, you know, there's a lot of wokeism in AI.
2: Oh, I know.
0: Which is, yeah. You know, and some of it, I mean, not some of it, a lot of it is because of people believing these black boxes actually are telling you the truth. And, you know, they use it as some kind of oracle, like, you know, hey, tell me what this is about. And these things are only really good as tools if you know what the outcome is supposed to be, not as a all-knowing, all-seeing device. But actually, that brings me to the first topic, which, as you and I discussed on Thursday, everything is about the midterms. I don't care what it is. It's all about the midterms. And it's unbelievable how people are falling into it left and right. And the data centers, well, that's one of the big ones.
3: And I can say if I were the mayor of a town or the governor of a state and I had a chance to get a big plant in, an AI plant or a data center, I would absolutely want it because the jobs are enormous and the money paid, the taxes paid, are just enormous.
4: President Trump hosted tech leaders at the White House to discuss U.S. efforts on cryptocurrency and artificial intelligence. Trump says the technology is crucial to create more jobs and beat China, but voters have a different perspective. NPR's Deepa Shivaram reports.
5: The president argued that if he were the mayor of a town, he would want an AI data center there for the tax benefits.
3: But if I were a governor or mayor, I would want that plant in my community, and many of them are designed in a very beautiful way.
5: That puts Trump at odds with the majority of Americans. A Gallup poll from March this year said 7 in 10 Americans oppose an AI data center getting built in their area. Trump, in his remarks, acknowledged that AI data centers could use a, quote, little public relations help. But his stance underscores how his perception of the technology differs from voters' concerns, which could be a top issue in the midterm elections this year.
0: Yeah, there it is, top issue, yes.
2: There it is.
0: Let's make it a top issue. So, do you go to a church out there in Driftwood?
2: Yes. It's an Episcopal church.
0: Did you go this morning?
2: No.
0: Bad boy.
2: I know.
0: So, we go to church early on Sunday morning, and this data center thing, this confluence of messaging that has just come together to the point where very rational people completely believe that data centers are pretty much demonic. I mean, that's the word I hear.
2: They're going to take all the water. They're going to take all the electricity, which, you know, some of that is true. They are going to use a lot of electricity. Well, we're covering that at the last show.
0: Definitely some of that is true, but there's this these additional things that have come in. And first of all, AI is all under control of Peter Thiel. Palantir is using AI, and they're going to control everybody, kill everybody. They kill everybody who's not a Jew.
2: They're the only company doing it.
0: The only company. They're not even an AI frontier company. But, you know, in fact, they do quite the opposite. But that, this is like the Whitney Webb thing. It all comes back to Peter Thiel and the PayPal mafia. And then Epstein. It all comes back to that. And then you add in this one extra bit, which actually saw you. I have not heard your clips, of course, but you brought in some clips, I think, which will be relevant. Now people add the flock camera. Mm-hmm. So now these data centers are going to be filled with surveillance on us. Skynet is here. We're going to be completely controlled. We'll be digitized. And the Antichrist is in the data centers. And this is just not true. It's just not true.
2: Well, and if they want to track you, they're already tracking you through the phone you carry around.
0: And they're posting their fears on Instagram and TikTok, which is the literal Skynet.
2: No, they're posting their crimes. They're like, let's cut down these flock cameras, which I think is, I was going to say this after I played some of these clips, but that's the psyop of, hey, go cut down your local flock camera. Nothing will happen. I'm like, there's somebody running this thing to create a flock protection system, because then it's going to become really bad. You know, like right now, it's just vandalism. Well, now it's going to be, now you're messing with infrastructure, and it's going to be some weird thing where they turn it around and go, now we're going to get you, and it's 20 years in prison for touching a flock camera. That's what I think.
0: That's an interesting take.
2: Well, that's where it leads. It always leads to that. We got to create something protected. So this is the surveillance system that we're creating, or who's creating, we don't know. But there's other companies out there other than Flock.
0: Oh, yeah.
2: That are doing the same thing.
0: How about Amazon?
2: But we don't hear about it.
0: How about Amazon with the Ring doorbells, which everyone gladly put on their home?
2: Right. And now they're clairvoyant. They can see in boxes.
0: What are these Flock clips you got?
2: So the first one, let's see. Let's go to, let's see. I got a Vader on Flock. Let's start with Vader on Flock. This is Darth Vader goes to a city council meeting, and he's voicing his support for flock cameras. I was looking for people initially bitching about it, but I'm like, I don't know. These clips are kind of funnier of the people being sarcastic and promoting Flock. So we'll start with Vader.
1: The Emperor is a fan of Flock, and we must continue utilizing Flock technologies so that we can follow and surveil the rebel scum as they move from playground to playground, from playground to pool, from pool to gymnasium. Excellent. Because we all know that the Flock cameras are not only following the license plate readers, they are following children. They are following children in parks and gymnasiums, and we need this. I need this so I can stalk my ex-girlfriend.
0: I saw this guy. He was great. I got to ask Rob, the constitutional lawyer. I mean, I'm not so sure. I mean, I know that municipalities are getting rid of them everywhere. City councils are going, hey, you know, we made a mistake here. I grew up with this nonsense in Europe with traffic cameras. And, you know, at a certain where it actually led to with them, like in the Netherlands. It used to be Flitzpaler, so flash poles, they'd call them, which is obviously a camera. Oh, crap, I got flash. So then you just get a fine.
2: Oh, you'd actually see the flash drive by, and you're like, oh, man, yeah.
0: I got flash, exactly. But then they changed it. They changed it to this to these sensors with, let's say, maybe 5 kilometers in between. And so they clock you when you hit the entry on the highway. And if you hit the exit too soon, then boom, you're done. You clearly were speeding in the interim. So they have these sections of highway where they're just clocking you. You know, the opposite of Indy, you know, or NASCAR is not how you have to go exactly the right speed. And it's working over there. It's stupid. But people are like, I might as well just slow down here. I just go, oh, well, here's Rob, the constitutional lawyer. He's checking in right away. He's listening.
2: Oh, good.
0: Are you about to ask him whether there's any expectation of privacy on a public road? Well, you know what I'm asking you, Rob. I'm asking you what can because to ask that question is to answer it. I guess public. Okay. You know, I thought that, you know, isn't that trapping you? Isn't that entrapment? No, he's gonna have to write me a brief.
2: Well, where it gets interesting is they take this stuff and then they hold it. And then in some of these police departments, the police departments are tracking their ex-girlfriends. I think that's a small minority, obviously.
0: But they'll use it for other things. It's like a crime was committed and you were seen on this road at that time.
2: Yeah.
0: Not for speeding purposes, but you were seen there. So we're going to come and question you.
2: There's video of cops going to people's houses and questioning them. Yeah. They're like, you stole a package. And she's like, I drove through that neighborhood because it's a shortcut. And they're like, nope, you stole a package off this lady's front porch.
0: Yeah. So what else you got here?
2: Now we have, I'm assuming this lady's a mom because she just kind of gave out the mom vibe. She's sarcastic mom on Flock 1. And she's basically, doing the same thing that Vader's doing. But she's got a different twist on it. And I kind of like this twist. And I'm all for, if we're going to do this to everybody, then let's, if we're going to put flock cameras on the trails and everywhere that we can possibly think about, well, let's make sure they're in front of our public servants' homes. So
6: you'll probably remember me. I was at the last meeting in opposition to flock. But after seeing the recent data coming from the sheriff's office, I'm going to call for more flock cameras. Double, triple even. I want the most that we can possibly have. I'm requesting they be placed in the commissioner's office in front of the commissioner's houses. I want them at the sheriff's office in front of the sheriff's house, and I want them in front of every government employee's house. This wasn't an issue pointing one at my driveway, so it shouldn't be a problem, right? Anytime the sheriff, commissioner, or government employee leaves their house, a drone should detach from the camera and follow them wherever they go. This is for safety and to protect you. Don't worry. It's just a license plate reader. No big deal. I'm not lying to you. You can trust us. We're here to help.
0: I like that. And that kind of dovetails into JCD's. He wanted cameras in the classrooms.
2: Yeah.
0: Here's Rob, the constitutional lawyer. He says the Fourth Amendment does not apply unless you have an expectation of privacy. Creepy? Overbearing? Absolutely. Unconstitutional? Sadly, no. The Fourth Amendment prohibits unlawful searches and seizures. Let's play your second clip, your second mom clip here.
2: Yep.
6: We can also use unique identification numbers in real time as you move, tracking things like your Bluetooth, your car GPS, heck, even your dog's microchip. And no, this is definitely not a slippery slope of constitutional liberty, just because some judge who works for the government maybe might say so. In addition, we could add an extra layer of security, and every government employee email and phone could have a digital online clone. That way, every taxpayer can go in, view your text messages, listen to your phone calls, see your search history, and listen to your voicemails on that device. If you don't have anything to hide, it shouldn't be a problem, right? We'll only store this data for 30 days, though. I'm being totally honest about this. For the low price of a few $100,000, why not spend the extra money surveilling the government? Their use of our tax dollars and everything funded by them. If you're not willing to have this transparency as a public servant while you erect a surveillance state around citizens, then you're a hypocrite. Y'all stay blessed.
7: Thank you.
2: I love the ending. Y'all stay blessed.
0: Y'all stay blessed. Rob continues, if the camera can see inside your car, you may have an interesting question. The question will again turn on whether you have an expectation of privacy in your car. And I just say that the final point is that everybody is freely giving their location, their data, their communications with a non-exclusive license to have that data copied and reproduced and replicated and remixed and done whatever and sold to whoever wants to buy it. So this is just like a red herring almost. Like, oh, I'm so upset about this. But you shouldn't use a single app. The apps are what are doing it.
2: And maybe this will lead to that. Maybe people will start looking at their phones and going, wait a minute.
0: No, they won't. They love it too much.
2: It's easier just to bitch about Flock.
0: You can't go to a city council meeting if you can't put it on Instagram. What's the point?
2: That's true.
0: I'm sure that this mom thought that as well. And the crazy thing is that this so-called incredibly intelligent artificial intelligence is really, I mean, this is just a clip that I pulled to help people understand how the corpus, how a lot of this recognition is actually done and who does it.
8: A lot of people see artificial intelligence as something that is largely automated, frictionless, and just appears as a useful tool for us. But most of the human hours that go into making artificial intelligence possible are not done in labs in Google or OpenAI. The majority of the work is actually very piecemeal data annotation work, which is outsourced to various locations in the global south, everywhere from India to East Africa to the Philippines, where this data annotation work is undertaken by an army of millions of workers across the globe. Now, just to give you some context, this data annotation could include something like annotating a street scene for an autonomous vehicle. So drawing a box around what is a tree, what is a child, what is a street sign, so that as you're training an autonomous vehicle to essentially see the road, the algorithm that powers it will be able to learn the difference between these objects. And this doesn't happen on its own or automatically. This requires hundreds and thousands of human labor hours at what I call digital sweatshops, which are located all across the globe. And this is often done in very substandard labor conditions. And the whole process of hiring these workers and outsourcing the work to them really mirrors, in a lot of ways, the outsourcing revolution that happened in manufacturing and IT. And I think when it comes to things like coffee or chocolate or our clothes, I think a lot of listeners would be aware that this is part of a global supply chain. And I think what we need to realize is that advanced technology like artificial intelligence is still part of these global supply chains.
0: And I'm going to push back on this this dude. I know a guy who has a company, and he had this in the very beginning of Value for Value with Podcasting 2.0 with Streaming Satoshis. It was a company called Sphinx. And they actually had set up this they were very excited about the Lightning payment system because they had an entire army of people working in the Philippines, which is not a third world country. There's a lot of issues for sure. And these people would do exactly what was described, you know, cat, the deer, human, bicycle, you know, in essence, the other side of your captchas, but doing it for artificial intelligence. And they would get paid micropayments per completed assignment. And they were able to take that, convert it into gas cards, gift cards, cards for local supermarkets. And they were doing phenomenally well. And I don't know if they're still in business. I presume they are. So that's actually not all that crazy and not all that bad. But this is just another part of it. Oh, they're digital sweatshops. By the way, there's a lot of people in America who do this work too. A lot of people. And my daughter did some. She was doing all kinds of stuff for Google for a while during COVID. All kinds of, you know, tagging, recognizing. I mean, it was everywhere. It was like a great little side gig. But somehow,
2: I always find it interesting, those captures now. Now they want you to do three or four in a row before the website will let you check it out. But, you know, it used to just be one. Now it's like, no. Here's another picture. Identify these cars. You know, okay.
0: It's so crazy that I have to convince a robot that I'm not a robot. I mean, yeah, there's something so wrong with that. So these data centers, which I truly believe will not actually be functional as data centers. We heard on the last show, if you didn't go back and listen to the guy from ERCOT, or not from ERCOT, but the Energy Commission in Texas.
2: Yeah, in Turkey, Texas.
0: That they're looking for stranded power. So that's power that can't even get into the grid because it would overload the transport lines to the grid itself. And so they, you know, the data centers, they're smart, you know, like, hey, I want to create a base load. You can power my machines and then I can sell off some excess capacity when it's not needed or not at night or when there's no wind. Yes, there have been some projects that took, you know, especially in Virginia, in the Alexandria, Virginia area, where all the existing data centers are, yeah, they started to suck more power. But now it's just seen as this evil, evil thing. And I'll reiterate, this is a boondoggle, a bonanza. Get your kid, you know, they will take anybody who wants to work. They'll teach him a skill, teach him how to weld, teach him how to be an electrician, teach him how to wire stuff, teach him how to get coffee for all I care. Just like the oil boom, this is a great opportunity. It's only going to last a couple of years. The data centers are not evil inherently, but this is now turned into a psyop, which is, you know, is anti-Republican, you know, and the Republicans are doing it to themselves. This is the thing that's so crazy. Like, well, I can't vote for anybody who's for data centers.
9: Texas Governor Greg Abbott once dubbed his state the epicenter of AI development.
10: That truly is a Texas-sized investment in our state.
9: An ABC News analysis found Texas is now among the states with the most data centers, with more than 300 in operation and at least 200 more in the pipeline. But as opposition grows in Texas communities,
11: this is my investment, my home, and it's being ruined.
9: The issue roils the governor's reelection campaign.
12: Greg Abbott. Abbott took $20 million in campaign donations from data center executives and companies, and he gave them billions in tax breaks.
9: Abbott now reversing course.
13: We must prohibit them from building AI data centers in rural Texas neighborhoods.
9: Putting a freeze on new data center projects as the state audits them for energy, water usage, and tax incentives. A move President Trump called a mistake.
14: For Texas to say no to data centers is a mistake in the sense that it could be bigger than oil.
0: That, wow. So none of these guys, including the president, understand anything at all about this stuff or the fact that the frontier model companies, which means they're the leaders of burning money, that they are the ones themselves who have scared everybody about, oh, well, it's going to break in everything. It's going to bring down entire systems and that's super cyber hacking and it's going to steal your Bitcoin, going to break into your bank account, which is backfiring on them in a tremendous way, where the, you know, the new Anthropic fable, it used to be called Mythos, they rebranded to Fable. No one's using it. It's too expensive. Like, we're not going to use that crap. We're going to use the cheap stuff from China. This is fantastic. We like.
2: Yeah, we
0: this.
2: Can load onto our computers, yeah, and run ourselves. Exactly.
0: We can load, yeah, it on our on
2: it's,
0: our own little
2: a lot cheaper.
0: Our own little data center here in our homes. So Abbott, who doesn't understand anything at all, and yes, small towns. That's what happens in small towns. You get a bonanza. You get the small town.
2: They get a factory. They get something that brings jobs to that area.
0: Yes.
2: That happens all the time.
0: It happened with the railroads.
2: Mm-hmm.
0: And
2: steel.
0: And it's so steel. Thank you. It's so analogous to the railroads because, yeah, lots of tracks are going to be laid and all those companies will go out of business. And many, many, many years later, we might be able to use it for something.
2: Bitcoin. It's a mall. Yeah. You're making a mall.
0: all kinds of great opportunities. But Governor Abbott, he doesn't know what he's talking about, and now he's trying to play the political battle. And I think he's coming off as an idiot. He was on the ABC this morning.
15: Texas Republican Governor Greg Abbott once vowed to make his state the, quote, epicenter of the AI industry. Now he has put in place a moratorium on data center construction. That issue, along with inflation and anxiety about the Iran war, is among the factors that have Texas Republicans nervous about the midterms.
0: Nervous.
15: A nonpartisan Cook political report, which rates elections across the country, this week rated the Texas Senate race a toss-up, suggesting Democrats have a real chance of winning a seat they haven't won in decades. We traveled to Austin to talk to the Lone Star State's most powerful Republican, a leader who is also facing a tougher-than-expected campaign for re-election as governor. Governor Abbott, thank you for having us.
16: I'm great to have you in Texas.
15: So how much anger and concern are you hearing out there about data centers?
16: So listen, what we've been focused on is responding to concerns that have been raised about data centers and making sure that we have created a structure that's going to do more than any state to solve the problem. As governor, I have outlined the greatest detail and most comprehensive plan of any governor in the United States of America to respond to the data center challenge.
0: Humana.
2: The data center challenge.
0: You know, if he actually knew what he was talking about, This is an opportunity for the American people to take money from BlackRock, from Vanguard, from Google, from Meta. Take their money.
2: But I got an example of this too, a big example. So we got some friends that live in Alexandria, right outside of DC, and they live in this beautiful neighborhood. You know, the houses are big compared to, I would say, upper middle class standards. You know, maybe these are $1.5 million, $2 million houses. I don't know what they'd be. That's what they'd be in Texas. Up there, they're probably more, you know, probably close to $3 million. But these, everyone in this neighborhood, and they're surrounded by data centers. You drive out of their neighborhood, data center. It's just giant big buildings. And so, obviously, the data centers want to absorb this neighborhood. They're giving these people $4 million a home. $4 million for their house. And then they're just going to bulldoze these houses and put a data center up, which is, I'm like, I can't believe that. I mean, it's a boondoggle for everybody in the neighborhood. They're like, sure, we'll move for that much.
0: Yes,
2: I mean,
0: of course. Then of it becomes, they will.
2: Then it's like, where do we want to go? Well, like, what's our dream place to go to? Because then you have dream money at that point to use and go. Go, plant your flag somewhere else.
0: And so people, government money. This is not government money. This is private money. This is private equity. They're raising huge money in bonds. This is the way to screw Wall Street. I'm telling you, you can go back in a few years and buy your house back for $750,000. Well,
2: yep. Or if it's not been bulldozed, or you can buy the dip in the market when the market, you know, drops.
0: There's so much opportunity here. Because everyone knows this bubble is going to blow up. This is the same thing with Metropolitan Fiber in the 90s. You know, all this money, just tons and hundreds of billions of dollars went into, it was more like hundreds of millions, but that's billions today, went into fiber being laid everywhere. And only now. What are we, 25 years later?
2: It's finally getting used.
0: Do I get it here in rural, quote unquote, rural Texas, 80 miles outside of Austin? Yeah. You know, so, and there's no eminent domain. That the railroads was eminent domain. Screw you. We're going right through you. The guys who were in oil and gas, who are already making out like bandits, you know, it's not gas they're burning, flaring off in the fields that you see creating, you know, dangerous greenhouse gases. It's methane. Methane that they cannot transport because there's no pipelines going from the gas fields to wherever it needs to go. It's not affordable. But look at what they can do and what they are doing. Data centers are going in near the gas fields. Oh, well, I can take this methane. Oh, okay, that's extra. It is, I think, a once in a lifetime opportunity where money is being transferred from the incredibly wealthy rich to people who could use a break. But you got to be opportunistic. You got to be like an American. You know, we do this all the time in America. This state sucks. I'm moving to another state. But there's no opportunity here. I'm moving to that state where there's an opportunity. This happens all the time. This is our entire history.
2: Well, that's why Texas is growing so much. People are coming here for the jobs, for the opportunity. And the only thing I could see is there are some anecdotal stories about the noise of these data centers next to neighborhoods. And, you know, one guy showed something about his cow. He had a live cow birth. But you're not seeing a lot of those. You're not seeing a ton of people saying that. You're getting a story here and there. And they may have some validity to them.
0: Absolutely.
2: So it's just a matter of, and I don't really mind Texas going, hey, we're going to take a pause and we're going to look at these concerns and see what happens to see if there is an overlap of that. But I don't think it's going to last very long.
0: But that's not even why it's being done, because they're afraid of losing the midterms.
2: Well, sure. That's only till after the midterms. Then the study will be complete. And they're going to be like, yeah, well, here come the data centers.
0: Here's our governor with new rules.
17: Let me tell you what I've done. Yeah. I have pressed pause on any new data center being able to join the operations in the state of Texas.
18: And other governors have done the same. Yeah.
17: And well, here's the deal. During that pause, I have set guidelines and guardrails that all data centers have to comply with. Number one, they must identify what water usage they're demanding and make clear they are not taking water from communities that need it. Number two, they must not take power from the Texas power grid that's needed. Number three,
0: one's taking power from the Texas grid, Governor.
17: Must actually lower the cost of electricity for consumers.
0: They will.
17: Number four, they need to make sure that they are not disturbing neighborhoods or rural communities. These are standards that are now being universally applied by all the data centers in the state of Texas.
0: Do you have a co-op for your power where you are?
2: We're under, I can't think of the name of it right now. But it's has to do with the LCRA. It's but it's a co-op for like Eastern Hayes County.
0: Okay. We have a co-op here too. And they're like, man, this is great. When are you going to hook up some kind of data center out here in the hill country where nobody lives and then, build your power generator? We'll take it.
2: One thing I'm not good for is I don't even know what my electric bill is because my wife takes care of all that. But when we moved into the house, I did put solar on the house, and mainly just because we had gone through the time where all the power went out, that winter storm in 2021.
0: Yep.
2: Where, people lost power. And I'm like, you know what? We'll at least be able to charge cell phones and keep our refrigerators running with this. It's not going to power everything in the house, but it'll do good enough. And that's why I got it, even though it's never probably going to make its money back. But for me, it was, I could be traveling, and if something goes wrong, we're going to have some power.
0: Yeah, we were in the same situation in Austin. No power for 5 days. We couldn't get out because of the ice in a cul-de-sac on a kind of a, like a,
2: on a hill. Yeah.
0: 23 degree incline. We couldn't get out. And so when we got here, I'm like, I don't care what we're doing. I am buying a whole house generator. I got one of those Generacs. It's expensive. Yep. It's an investment for sure.
2: Sure.
0: But man, the power has never gone out since.
2: and with the generators, it's cool. You can see it. So when it pops on, it's like, you'll feel the power goes out and maybe half a second or whatever. Then the thing kicks on and it's going.
0: Yeah. And you hear this big clunk. That's the big switch that happens. By the way, Indiana, we have family in Indiana. They are still without power.
2: That's amazing.
0: Right near Geary, which of course is a very poor area. Texas definitely has done better than that. Here's, we'll continue with, now that the hate, what is driving the hate for the data centers?
15: I mean, we see it not just in Texas, we see it all over the country. I mean, some of these town hall meetings, some of these public hearings, real anger. What is driving it? Is it the energy costs? Is it what is driving the anger?
17: So
15: we're out there talking to people.
17: One thing is the rapidity that these data centers are coming online, that people didn't see coming. The other, is the way that the data centers, they didn't do their job to get the support of people in local communities. Gaining the support of people in local communities is essential. Because they did not do that, that's why I am now coming in as governor saying, listen, if you're a data center and you want to operate in Texas, you have to first get the approval of those in local communities. That's why I set that standard. No data centers disturbing local communities in Texas.
15: It was last year that you said that Texas was the epicenter of the AI industry. In hindsight, did Texas move too fast?
17: It wasn't Texas that was moving fast. It was these data centers.
15: But they needed approval from the government.
17: Well, so what data centers were doing, and this is the problem that we are facing here in Texas, but you mentioned what's going on nationally.
15: Sure.
17: And that is, they pop up in places that nobody ever heard of before until they started the construction. And so they had not been working in collaboration with the state. They'd not been working in collaboration with local governments. And so they basically dug their own grave for the problem that's been caused for them. And that's why they got the backlash they deserve. And that's why these new standards are in place to make sure they're not going to be able to operate until they come into compliance with the standards that I have set.
0: I'm telling you, this is just a psyop. Democratic Party has done a great job in these Republican states.
2: That's totally true. If they had gone and done something like an Operation Lockstep and figured out the messaging and then rolled it out the right way and then hired Willie Nelson to make songs about data centers, that's what they didn't do. They didn't do it the right way. They're like, Willie, here's the new song.
0: Remind us of Operation Lockstep. What was that?
2: Well, so that took place, I think, in 2010, and that was a Johns Hopkins thing. And it was basically, if we're going to have a pandemic, this is how we're going to operate. This is how we roll out messages to the media. They also had the SPARS 2020-something. It was SPARS agenda.
0: Oh yeah,
2: no, and that had a lot of actual like tweets that you could. You look at these tweets out there, and they were fake and part of the exercise.
0: Copy paste.
2: Exactly. But then they're in the real world, and they're like, we're going to get rappers to tell people to take the vaccine.
0: And Dolly Parton.
2: Dolly Parton. And then when there's problems, we'll admit it a few years later, and we'll kind of bury it, which is, that's the part that's kind of happening now is with the vaccine. They're like, yeah, there were some problems, but, you know, that's the way. We didn't know at the time. That's
18: well, hey, it's me. I'm finally going to get my vaccine. I'm so excited. I've been waiting a while. I'm old enough to get it, and I'm smart enough to get it. So very happy that I'm going to get my Moderna shot today. And I wanted to tell everybody, I think you should get out there and do it too. I even changed one of my songs to the occasion. It goes...

0: knows when she's dead, then that's a bit too late.
1: Oh my goodness, that's messaging right there. That's what they didn't do. These data centers didn't hire the right public relations firm.
2: Well, before this, it was the BESS, the BESS, the battery energy storage or big energy storage systems.
1: Oh God, that would never work.
2: That was enough. Well, we had one in the next county. I might have been Kendall County. I can't remember. And and that was a big deal. And now it's the mosques, and it's always going to be something. And I still don't know where the sleeper cells are of military age men from China who are going to attack us from within. I still no one's concerned about that anymore.
1: Well, they're all in U.S. colleges at this point. That seems to be, I have some NTD clips about that very subject.
2: Okay.
1: That we could get to whatever.
2: Let's do it. Yeah, let's do it. Okay. Let's do it. Let's do it.
1: Yeah. So NTD, China, U.S. College 1.
3: From the World Health Organization has very painful decisions to make, according to its chief. He described the large sudden drop in funding in U.S. foreign aid as severe.
1: Well, that's the wrong clip, I must have given you the wrong clip or renamed it wrong.
2: Which clip? Because this is like a 3.5 minute clip. Oh, wait, how about if it's here? Hold on. Maybe it starts here. Hold on. Let me see. This might be it, Rob. Hold on. I think I see your problem.
4: The Pentagon is ordering several universities to audit infiltration from the Chinese Communist Party and other foreign adversaries. Just how entrenched has the CCP become in higher education? Entity's Washington correspondent Jack Bradley has more.
5: The Department of War this week notifying 30 universities they must audit their ties to foreign adversaries by the end of the month. Multiple outlets citing U.S. officials report Harvard, MIT, Georgetown, and other top schools are among them. These schools partner with universities or research facilities in China, Russia, or Iran. The Pentagon specifically naming China's rebranded Confucius Institutes, which promote Communist Party-sanctioned materials
1: covered on
5: American
1: no
5: campuses. Yep. Congressman John Molinar, Chairman of the Select Committee on China, says these partnerships pose undeniable national security risks. Some analysts say infiltrating higher education is part of the Communist Party's playbook, a tactic it used a century ago to take power in China.
6: The Chinese Communist Party views infiltration of higher education as a key factor to overcome an enemy. What they did 100 years ago to the nationalists was first elite capture and simultaneously grassroots activism to move things in the direction of the Chinese Communist Party. Here we are 100 years later, and it looks like we're watching a replay.
2: I'm surprised that no one has made the, again, if you and I were doing the PR, I'd say, hey, all these DSA socialists, they're clearly being controlled by China, by the sleeper cells, Confucius Institute. No one's making that connection. It's such an obvious one.
1: No, it seems, people got pissed when Trump said we're going to let, China send in a few hundred thousand, 600,000
2: students.
1: 400,000. It was a decent sized number. And people were going, hey, that's going to just prop up this current system that's creating, the social justice warrior pipeline. You're taking people from high school who are basically normal, and then they come out with blue hair and nose ring, and so there is some validity to that, but I don't think that's what you're getting from China necessarily. You're getting China's probably in clip two, it goes through. There's a general, or I guess they were auditing a class that was the Pentagon was putting on for, top secret military work. And they go in there and it's being taught in Mandarin Chinese, which I thought that was interesting. That's clip two.
5: With Pentagon funded projects being taught directly to Chinese nationals.
7: Department of Defense at the time had funded a class on advanced weaponry at a major Midwestern university. And when they walked in to do the spot check in the class, they were teaching the class in Mandarin to not U.S. students. So the program was ended. But it is still happening in different places in our country.
2: Yeah. Well, this, of course, is NTD, who just hate everything China.
1: Oh, yeah. They definitely do. And everything was anti-Chinese. Even they had one. It was like Chinese voter fraud. I'm like, oh, what's this? It's one guy that they caught. And he basically voted, and I have this clip. He voted for his neighbor or whatever that, and then he tried to turn in his neighbor for voting illegally. But his neighbor actually could have voted if he wanted to, because he had a
8: Chinese national has been.
2: Oops, sorry.
1: Go ahead.
8: A Chinese national has been charged with voter fraud in Massachusetts. The Justice Department says he submitted a fraudulent voter registration and ballot by impersonating another Chinese national. The DOJ alleges 33-year-old Yu Pin Sun voted in the 2024 presidential election in the name of his victim, who was a lawful permanent resident. After registering to vote and casting a ballot, Sun allegedly sent a tip to Homeland Security Investigations in 2020. Wow. Claiming his victim voted illegally. Sun has also been accused of submitting two fraudulent immigration forms on behalf of his victim and the victim's wife. The DOJ says the couple had their green cards confiscated as a result. Sun faces charges of fraudulent voter registration and fraudulent voting. Each count carries up to 5 years in prison, along with a possible fine of up to $250,000. The DOJ says Sun will be deported afterwards.
2: You know, we're watching The West Wing again last night. We're now in season four. This is, and it's so odd to watch this, because this is where Martin Sheen, who's the president, he's running for re-election. He has MS. He's got multiple sclerosis, which they hid.
1: Oh, he's trying to hide it. Yeah.
2: And then he got censured by Congress, but he basically lied about it. And so there's a lot of Joe Biden type stuff in there. You know, it's like, wow, this is
1: like they knew.
2: So it's very odd. But the crazy thing was, this is season four, I think episode seven or whatever. It's re-election night. And they have the election results, and they call it at 11 p.m. Eastern time.
1: How dare they?
2: It's like, wait a minute. We haven't counted the California mail-in ballots. This is no good.
1: We need one more month.
2: It's so bizarre. Just like, and what is that? That's a little more than 20 years ago. And we're now where we are today. That's so insane. Well,
1: you know, Florida had their election results like by 7:30, 8 o'clock that night. I mean, it was, yeah. I'm like, why can't everybody do it like Florida? They were done. We already knew. The only thing that was weird, it looked like Dan Blazarian had votes taken from him. They showed some votes at one point and he had like 8,000. Then the next drop, they're like, hey, he's down to 6,000. So that was the only coinky dink that I saw in that election. But that's, you know, and who knows what any of this stuff means, but this Chinese thing, you know, it's one guy and he was basically trying to get his neighbor kicked out of the country. Yeah. It wasn't even, had nothing to do with politics, which is interesting because, you know, you're like, what are the reasons for voter fraud? You think, well, we want to install this certain person, you know, this is how we're going to do it. We're going to give this guy all the votes with the voting machines. But here, you know, you have a Chinese guy going in and going, hey, I'm trying to get rid of my neighbor. I don't like his cooking or whatever, who knows why. But he was trying to get him kicked out, and that was the way to do it, which is completely antithetical for every other reason you think people would commit voter fraud.
2: The Strait of Hormuz is still hotly contested. We've moved towards a strategy of more economic pressure, which I even got a note from our producer in Bahrain. He says, this is working. It's, you know, UAE is also cutting off all economic ties. So, and that's your general Scott Patton Bessent at work, shutting everything down. It's starting to now just be obvious that we have been in control of the Strait of Hormuz. I don't care what people think they're reading or what, and this is all to keep oil prices elevated for oil companies who are having just an incredible bonanza profit year on all of this. But we're close to parity in what's being transported through the Straits of Hormuz, as well as through the pipelines, probably about 20% less, but that shouldn't, you know, result in these high prices. So that will rectify itself eventually. Now, here's a couple of clips about it.
9: Well, we have things that we could sanction. We have very draconian sanctions, and we'll see what happens.
2: Did he say Caconian?
1: What is he said draconian. He said draconian sanctions.
2: Sounds like Caconian.
9: We have very draconian.
2: It sounds like Caconian.
1: I think you're missing the first part. It's like draconian.
9: Things that we could sanction. We have very draconian sanctions, and we'll see what happens. Right now, the strait is open. A lot of boats are coming through.
2: Boats. We got a lot of boats coming through.
1: I got my outboard motor and my flat bottom boat. I've got two barrels of oil on it. Let's go.
9: A lot of boats are coming through. People aren't reporting that, and that may slow down a little bit at some point. But right now, a lot of boats are coming through. The naval blockade has been extremely effective. Zero. I mean, literally, while it's up, and it's been for quite a while, you know, except for a couple of little pauses where we opened it purposely at with a deal, but the deal didn't terminate. You know, the deal didn't turn out to be what they said. You know, when they tell us one thing and they do another, but the blockade has been 100% successful. No boats have gotten into Iran, but they are getting in for other places. But we'll see. We're going to see what happens. It'll either be extremely good and oil prices are going to drop like a rock, or we'll continue to do exactly what we're doing. You know, they were talking about 300.
2: Wait a minute. I'm trying to understand the logic. It'll either be very successful or we continue to do what we're doing. It's going to be great.
9: Be extremely good and oil prices are going to drop like a rock, or we'll continue to do exactly what we're doing. You know, they were talking about $350 a barrel and it's today $84.85.
2: Yeah. And also to be, you know, factual about it, I remember during the course of this show, oil was above 100 back in, the 2010s, I think, the teens.
1: Yeah, there was a point during Obama's presidency where I actually rode my bike to a band practice I was in because I'm like, I don't feel like driving. It was the gas was like four something a gallon. It was ridiculous. And yeah, that was like 15 years ago.
2: Yeah, I think I was in California at the time and it was
1: that was probably $20 a gallon.
2: No, it was six or seven. It was very expensive, $6 or $7. Here is this is on CNN, the colonel from CENTCOM, and he's confirming that 10 million barrels a day are moving through the Omani route.
10: CENTCOM has quietly guided 10 million barrels of oil a day in a stealth operation, setting up a shipping corridor hugging the coastline of Oman. You know, that's more than 80% of the liquids transiting through the Hormuz Strait over the past 2 weeks have taken this Omani route. That's about two-thirds of pre-war levels. The U.S. has been blinding Iranian radars and blanking them out and shooting down Iranian drones and cruise missiles. We're showing the tracking here of hugging the Oman coastline there, bypassing Iran here. What do you make of this?
11: So this is great to be able to finally talk about this and see this in some graphics. Because what's happening is
1: it's been going on for
11: everybody
1: a while.
11: Who's in the Straits of Hormuz, particularly the U.S. military, that the Iranians do not have control of it and they haven't closed it. Meanwhile, the U.S. blockade is closing off all traffic to Iran, but letting out any other traffic that's not. Current ship tracking shows 10 to 15 ships a day for the last several months have been getting through the Straits.
2: Boats.
11: And so this is what's happening is the Navy's doing its job.
2: And even CBS.
1: It's the Cajun Navy delivering oil now with boats.
2: CBS confirms that this what CENTCOM says is true.
12: While President Trump says the U.S. controls that critical oil shipping route known as the Strait of Hormuz, Iran says that very same thing. Same assertion. They control the strait. Well, here's what the president had to say about the strait standoff.
9: When they tell us one thing and they do another, but the blockade has been 100% successful. No boats have gotten into Iran, but they are getting in for other places.
12: So the president might have been referring to this report from Axios revealing a stealth operation getting millions of barrels of oil through the strait. Two officials told Axios the U.S. military helps empty tankers enter the Gulf to get the oil and then leave under U.S. protection. Live now to CBS News senior national security correspondent Charlie Daggett. Charlie, what do you know about this?
13: Well, first of all, Reed, we don't have to hang it on Axios anymore. I can confirm those reports.
2: Okay, hold on a second. Axios, the shills for the Trump administration, is we don't have to rely on them. It's true.
12: Know about this.
13: Well, first of all, Reed, we don't have to hang it on Axios anymore. I can confirm those reports. Folks that I spoke to at Central Command and the Navy said that the U.S. military and part of the naval blockade is to try to ensure the safe passage of ships along the Strait of Hormuz, both in and out. of the Strait. And they said that they have been repeatedly intercepting Iranian drones and missiles trying to target those ships.
2: Okay.
1: Well, I do have a better description of Trump saying, and he has a great pronunciation of Hormuz. Trump Hormuz is USA from, and this is from a rally he did over the weekend.
14: So we went down and we stopped them. They'll never have a nuclear weapon. They want to make a deal so badly. We don't even know if we want, because I view the Strait of Hormuz as an American territory right now. It's an American territory.
1: Hormuz.
2: Hormuz. We're going to call it that. We've been calling it the Straits of Hormuz for a long time, Mr. President. That's wonderful.
1: So he, and that was a rally, I guess he did over the weekend. But you know, he's calling it a U.S. territory. He put out a tweet or a post, a True Social post, that it showed the circle there, and it's like U.S. territory. Yes, he's saying this is ours. We can do what we want with it. I saw another headline in the last couple of days where now it's up to 15 million barrels a day. So they're ramping it up.
2: Oh yeah,
1: I think it just took time, and they probably had to identify coastal spots where the Iranians were going to, you know, target planes from or target the ships from.
2: Yeah.
1: And so taking those out, now they can do this. And the Oman side's apparently a lot deeper than the Iranian side in the Strait by three times deeper. Yeah. It's a lot deeper over there. Yeah. So it's only, they say 20 to 60 meters on the Iranian side. And then it's like 100 meters down on the other side. So it's a lot deeper.
2: Well, we're being ripped off, and we're being ripped off by the oil trade. We just are. We're being ripped off.
1: Sure, they're using the crisis as, you know, they're never letting it go to waste.
2: The ICE, the ICE exchange, is run by the UK. And we got greedy oil guys in Texas, too, you know, for the WTI. Here's an example on, I think this is CNBC. We have an analyst who knows everything about everything, obviously.
15: Let's bring in Alima Croft, head of global commodity strategy at RBC Capital Markets. Alima, happy Friday. Thanks for the time. Good to see you.
16: Thank you for having me.
15: So we've been putting sanctions on.
17: Thank you for having me. I'm ready. I'm ready to see the oil go up.
15: Iran, off and on for decades. How do you think this new chapter might be different?
16: I mean, is it going to be different this time? I mean, Iran is one of the most sanctioned countries in the world. The question is this going to change Iran's behavior? Or do the Iranian leadership believe that they can outlast us at this point, that we want this war to end before they do? I mean, I do think that the double blockade is clearly hurting Iranian oil exports. The question is, what more can be done? Are we really going to go after Russia and China, which help Iran militarily? I mean, that remains.
2: Why do we have
1: to do that?
2: They are not supporting Iran at all anymore. China ran away immediately. Russia's like, okay, we're not. They're busy, you know, getting ready to obliterate Ukraine.
1: Right. And the analyst is like, why haven't they gone and started wars with these guys? Gone after them. Like, what are we doing here?
16: Oil exports. The question is, what more can be done? Are we really going to go after Russia and China, which help Iran militarily? I mean, that remains to be seen. But
1: I've never heard of that happening before. A bigger country helping out a smaller country during a war. Where does that happen? I've never heard of that.
16: I think there's a view that Iran believes that they can outlast us.
18: Here's what the Treasury Secretary Halima said yesterday on the show about what they're going to announce.
19: If we are doing the maximum economic pressure, then that means that likely there will not be a large-scale kinetic restart. But I would emphasize that is for now. And look, we do have control of the Strait.
2: Scott Bessent, as much as I like what he's doing, he sucks as a public speaker.
1: He really can't. He's a stutterer.
2: Oh,
1: he's trying to figure out the right words each time instead of like just preparing something.
2: I just look at him speak and I can only see Elizabeth Warren's face. There's something about he just looks like Elizabeth Warren. This woman continues, I think.
18: So, Halima, I mean, this sort of newfound posture, you think it works?
16: Hey, look, Iran is still firing on ships in the Strait of Hormuz. Yes, the U.S. is escorting some ships through the Omani Channel, but Iran still has clear capabilities to fire missiles at ships. To
2: what missiles? No, they may have drones. I don't think they have missiles left.
16: To fire missiles at ships, to do drone strikes.

0: AF standing. We were just relaying the message. Now, granted, it's just two people. But they kind of wind up with, you can't send anything. Amazon, only one Amazon package got through. I'm like, wait, Amazon can send a package to the link?
1: That's pretty badass.
0: That by itself is pretty amazing. You try spending 200 days on a tin can. And my reply was, first of all, anyone who signs up for armed services in my book right away is already a hero, is more courageous than most people I know, should be revered. And they know what they're signing up for. They know what this, and I love them for that. And I understand that you, as a parent, as a husband, as a wife, as a child, you're concerned, you're upset. I get it. My whole family is military at minimum, intelligence at best. And I'm the black sheep. But I got this great note from Boots on the Ground. Our Boots on the Ground said anonymous.
1: On the ship? Are they on the ship?
0: With regards to the sailors, Iran, and hygiene, I was deployed supporting Epic Fury as well. But I was on the dry land portion of it as a soldier under NAVCENT. Mm. That's Naval Central Command. The best way to describe the living situation and the complaints is that while it isn't great, so this person was on the Lincoln, it most certainly could be worse. A phrase to keep in mind is that it's the God-given right of every soldier to bitch. Closely followed by, if they aren't complaining, something's wrong.
1: Right.
0: Give a soldier a solid brick of gold, they'll complain it's too heavy. As far as moldy showers go, they may have screwed up and not ordered enough cleaning supplies, and they can't exactly make a run to go buy some more. But responsibility for keeping those facilities clean belongs to those same sailors complaining. Sending out a picture of moldy showers 8 months into a deployment doesn't have the same implications as service members deploying into moldy conditions. The problem can be traced back to those living in those conditions. He's kind of putting it on themselves. On the other hand, imagine the worst parts of Groundhog Day. And this is the part that got me, because I can barely imagine how tough this gig is, this job. You wake up, you go do the same thing every day. You never know when it's going to end. But unlike Groundhog Day, if you screw up, you and your friends die. There's no weekend. When you get off shift, that's back to your room or bunk, maybe to sleep before doing it again. They may not be in muddy trenches, but the mental wear and tear is real and hard to imagine if you haven't lived through it. On a warmer note, it took me far too long to redeploy, but at least I had started moving and could break the monotony from shift work. Sitting at breakfast one morning with another soldier flying back with me, we're shooting the breeze, discussing the peace deal back in June.
1: Wow.
0: And the implications for the Iranian and American economies. I brought up using the lens of confessions of an economic hitman to view the deal from and without a missing beat. He looks at me and goes, man, there's this podcast I think you'll really like that deals with media deconstruction. He proceeds to tell me about No Agenda. Nothing could have brought me more joy than dropping some nightly credentials in response. Listeners really are everywhere and hiding in plain sight. Keep up the great work. It goes an incredibly long way. And so, yes, it is a war. And I mean, it's hard. I know it's hard for people. Look, I'm old. I'll be 62 in less than 2 weeks.
1: Wow.
0: Thanks, Rob. Wow. And I still maintain I'm Gen X. I was the face of Gen
1: X. I think you are. Yeah, you're on the cusp. You're one of those cuspers.
0: Yeah, they call it the Johnson generation or something, which doesn't sound good to me at all. Ugh. But anyway.
1: Depends on who you are.
0: But this... Iran has been a problem. Iran has been a problem for the Iranians. Look at how that country changed. And by the way, 1946, 1979, we screwed it all up. We did it. We did it. And then we believed, in 79, we're like, oh, no, things are going to be fine. And then it wasn't fine. So this is something that had to be fixed eventually. And here's a president that's just going to do it. And it will be better for the world. It will.
1: It's going to take a little. It's not going to be easy. That's the thing. None of this stuff is easy. None of this stuff.
0: It never is.
1: Getting ships out there to the Persian Gulf and multiple ships and changing them out. All of these are giant, complicated undertakings. And yeah, it should not be taken lightly. I was looking at these videos going, it's moldy showers and clogged toilets. It's not. Is it really that bad? Maybe it is. I bet the stench is probably pretty bad.
0: Well, your comparison to a Burning Man.

0: and hit a lot of people.
1: Well, you know,
0: a lot of people like that a lot.
1: I still have, and that was sort of an offhanded comment, but there, that's, you know, you're living on these porta potties. You have porta potties there, and if they're not, you know, sucked out every day, it gets pretty bad. And they missed a day.
0: Yes,
1: and it was like, I'm not, you know, you're looking at each one going, oh my God. And each one you're like, okay, that's even worse. Oh my, okay. All right, I guess I'm not going to eat today.
0: That's so with the eating, you know, we get to the affordability crisis, which no one denies.
1: Oh, the beef, yeah.
0: Well, not,
1: where's the beef?
0: Before we get to the beef, I really tried to understand this, what we did with the long-term bonds and the T-bills, the short-term bonds, just to understand what this is, that what is happening, or what happened for a moment and didn't happen. And this is the idea here by Bessent, because this is the guy, Bessent is doing it, is to lower interest rates without the Federal Reserve lowering interest rates. And the way you do that is to make the, but he basically bought up, Treasury bought up a lot of the 30-year bonds, which are the loans, you know, 30-year loans. That's how we print money in America, is we write a bond and then, you know, you buy it from us and we take that money and spend it on, you know, stuff like military. And the way you pay for it is by writing short-term bonds, which are typically 3 months, the T-bills, they call them, which are seen as cash in the market. You can spend it as cash. And for a moment there, it worked because the long-term yield, as they call it, basically the interest that you get paid back on those long-term bonds, went down. And everything is priced upon that, including your mortgage and your car loan and all of this stuff. So the idea was good, but it only lasted for maybe a session and a half, and it started to go up again, which means he'll probably have to do it again. And it looks like he will do it, and he will do it at an even greater rate. And here is here's the general himself.
2: So talk us through what you are trying to do here by announcing the increased size of the buybacks.
3: Yeah, we're trying to signal that we think that this is a thinly traded area of the market, that we're in August, and there's been a lot of corporate issuance that's influenced the market, and you know, we believe that there are many underlying factors in turn that the market is not looking at.
0: What he's saying here is that a lot of money has been raised in corporate bonds, which is all of this AI money, the money your kids should be going out and taking from these nut jobs on Wall Street. That's what he's saying. And because of that, there's the market's distorted.
3: And you know, we are going to make a market in these. We routinely do buybacks, and we're going to increase the size of the buyback. And, you know, Sarah, I would note that it could be more than the $4 billion per issue.
0: More.
2: Yeah, I was going to ask how big this could get. If the signal here is that you're not happy with the direction of yields, you know, they've gone back the other way. We've erased most of the Treasury rally that you got yesterday with that big surprise. So how much more are you willing to do?
3: Well, again, we have a big toolkit, so we'll see. And part of it is signaling here and to show that we believe that the yields don't reflect the underlying fundamentals.
0: Now, not in this interview, but the way the underlying fundamentals are seen is because of the tariff money that went back to corporations, which, by the way, is not going back to you.
1: No.
0: I just want you to know, it's not going back to you. The corporations, they didn't even have to pay. They got discounts. They negotiated all kinds of different rates with the suppliers. I mean,
1: and they get a refund.
0: And they got which is your courts doing that. Okay. So that has distorted the market. That's distorted the liquidity, the amount of money the Treasury has. But the funny thing is that this is not a new thing. It was called the twist, the Treasury twist, and it's been done before.
2: The dependence on foreign bondholders, for instance, we saw the intervention in the Japanese yen, and that's erased a lot of the progress there. And so there are kind of all these worries at once about what's going to happen ultimately with these holders of Treasuries.
3: Again, you know, again, people have bad information. I have asymmetric information.
0: Woo! Ooh. Oh, symmetric.
3: So, you know, I think that
0: he's got something. He's got a very big toolkit, ladies and gentlemen.
3: The market should think, well, why would we have joined the Japanese in the intervention at this time? Do we know something the market doesn't know? That in terms of being willing to do, you know, what I would call a treasury twist here in terms of the bond market, what do I know that the market doesn't know? So, you know, I think the market's probably gotten a little ahead of itself.
0: I love this. I've got a secret, boys and girls. What do I know with my asymmetric, did you say asymmetric? Yes, asymmetric information that you don't know. Stand by. Why did we help Japan?
1: I don't know if you heard this. I heard an Into Show mix. Come on, baby. Dun, dun, dun. Let's do the treasury twist.
0: No, I heard Chubby Checker. I also heard the peppermint twist, the treasury twist. Dude, how did that go? The peppermint twist.
1: I don't remember that one.
0: Yeah, but that's because I'm a boomer. Hold on a second. Let me see. Peppermint. Peppermint twist song. Okay. That was a classic. See, I grew up with all that. Joey D and the Starlighters. There you go.
1: Joey D.
0: Joey D and the Starlighters. Let me see if I can find this.

0: Okay. All right, end of show, mixers. Get to it.
1: That's right. You got two choices.
0: Yeah.
1: Right. You got two choices
0: to take.
1: Chubby
0: Checker, it. Chubby Checker, or Joey D. Exactly. Now, so, here's the crazy thing. This is, again, I said it's not new. Listen to this.
2: Activist Treasury Issuance. That term was coined in 2024 by Rubini and Stephen Miron when Yellen did this.
0: Yellen.
2: And at the time, they wrote and warned that her move, they're now doubling what she began, that her move was equivalent to lowering rates by a full point. Myron, of course, would go on to become Trump's key advisor and on the Fed himself. So I think, according to them, these moves do have a big economic impact.
0: Yeah, they do. So Yellen did this. She was criticized for it, not just by Trump's financial advisors, but by this guy.
3: It has been the policy of the government and successive treasuries. Now, Yellen did some of this too, to not do that, to not be opportunistic. Right, that then, go in and you buy bonds and you know the government is not going to gain your purchase, for example, on the day of a 20 year auction.
2: But she started with this twist towards bill issuance, and it's just continued.
3: Right. And who, by the way, who criticized it? Scott Bessent criticized it. Who criticized it? Kevin Warsh criticized it. And now they're doing the same thing, but in much bigger proportions right now.
1: It might work because we're going to do it bigger. That's what Bessent said.
0: So the victim of this, and the reason they do this, and I think he will do a lot more for a couple of reasons. One is to drive down the interest rates. And I think that will work. But the victim of it is the dollar. It's basically debasement of the dollar. So while your interest rate may go down, your actual purchasing power also goes down. Now, it takes some time for that to shake out in the market, but that's, you know, no one ever talks about that. Oh, my mortgage went down. And, you know, the sad thing is that your purchasing power also goes down, which is exactly why you saw Bitcoin skyrocket and hold. I think it's still hold. I can't see it right now, but it's still around 77,000. But here's the thing. The play here by Bessent and by President Trump is to grow our way out of it.
4: For the $40 trillion mark that we passed for the national debt, would you comment on that, and how do we reverse that?
5: Yeah, the $40 trillion is a big number. It is smaller when we look at the publicly traded amount because our Social Security funds and other government entities hold a substantial amount. And you know, what we're going to do, we're going to have to grow our way out of this. And as I talked about at G20 in Asheville, we are going to talk about the U.S. growth strategy and encourage the rest of the world to come along with us. We are also, I announced that Director Russ Vogt and I have been tasked with looking at fiscal consolidation. I think the numbers are not the actual numbers now. We've had to do substantial tariff refunds due to the court ruling. But with the Section 301 tariffs, I am confident that we will be back to the same level, if not higher, of tariff income for last year. And that is most of the increase in the deficit. And remember, we did not get here in a day. That we were left with a mess. The Biden administration had the highest deficit to GDP in history when we weren't at war or weren't in a recession. For 2025, we brought it down by more than 1%.
0: Yeah, General Bessent, no one cares about the previous guy.
1: No, they don't.
0: Nobody cares.
1: You know, I was just looking at the last 5 years of mortgage rates. You know, 2021, 3%.
0: Mm-hmm.
1: You go to 2022, October, 7%. That's huge.
0: Boom.
1: And then it got even higher in 2023, October, 7.89%, almost 8%.
0: No one was complaining.
1: No, they weren't complaining like they are now, and it's at 6.76. It was trending down, which is interesting. It was trending down till February of 2020, right before we went into Iran. It was 6.17. Now it's up to 6.76. So it's trending up, and I think they're trying to do what they can to keep going up even more.
0: Now, the problem is that people just aren't making enough money. That's
1: right.
0: You know, that's the problem, and that is always because of money printing, debasement. This is, you could call this quantitative easing, but it isn't exactly the same. But this brings the Mar-a-Lago Accords, as I've called them for close to 2 years now, brings this into play. This is where the stablecoin gambit comes into play. So the reason the yields on the 30-year treasury bonds are high is because people don't want American debt. Why don't they want a lot of debt? Because it's $40 trillion already. Like, these guys aren't going to pay it back. It seems unlikely. So we need to create a way to have people take our debt. And this is why General Patton Bessent is swapping out the long-term bonds for these 90-day short-term bonds known as T-bills, because this is what stablecoin is backed by. And there's 300 million people around the world in economies where they have their own money and it's sucking, and they just want dollars. And this is how it's not forever. It may be for my grandchild. I don't know about my great-grandchild, but this is the gambit they're going to do now. Here's an explainer of stablecoin. Once again,
6: let's talk about stable coins, because this is a type of digital or cryptocurrency whose value is pegged to an asset. Most often it's pegged to the U.S. dollar. Now, so unlike Bitcoin, for example, or Ethereum, whose prices can swing wildly, stable coins are backed by reserves such as cash or U.S. short-term treasuries or T-bills to keep their value fixed. The market for stable coins has exploded as of 2025, like you just said. Some estimates put that at $300 billion. Citi, for example, predicts that a figure could top $1.5 trillion by 2030, or $3.5 trillion in a bull case scenario.
0: So,
1: well,
0: this is the only, it's the way they chose is not the only way. Of course, it would be great if we, you know, if we just went into a severe depression and we reset everything. That's not going to happen. Nobody wants it. You know, it's just,
1: you think it's hard now for groceries. Wait till exactly. The depression happens.
0: Exactly.
6: You don't have a job. Dominate the space. The largest by far is Tether, a private company known for its coin USDT. Circle, which went public in June, you'll recall, issues a stablecoin known as USDC. Together, they control more than 80% of the global stablecoin market. The majority of the money that's backing those coins are parked in U.S. Treasury bills. And that is a big reason why the U.S. government is encouraging the use of stablecoins and passed landmark legislation over the summer, creating guardrails for the industry itself. Issuers have become major buyers of short-term government debt, effectively creating new demand for treasuries and extending the reach of the U.S. dollar worldwide.
0: So this is they call it the euro dollar, but this is the dollar that all these other countries are going to use. They already are using it. Venezuela was using it. The Iranians are using it. Now, what happens in America is people will always run as fast as they can to hard assets, gold and silver. And honestly, you know, I don't know if gold coins and silver coins is really the way to go. I mean, the prices, how that works, it's kind of scam. I mean, it's just the fact that Ben Shapiro is selling gold coins has got to tell you something. So that can't be a great deal.
1: You want to look at, if you're going to do that, don't go for anything. Oh, this is historic. You're going to pay, you know, $8,000 an ounce instead of four, whatever the price of gold is.
0: Yeah. That whole thing is very sketchy. The reason why Bitcoin is going is because it is, by definition, a hard asset. And the money people know it. Let's look at who's holding Bitcoin. The same companies, you know,
1: and they're getting more. They keep
0: buying more and more and more. And you know, I'm not giving anybody financial advice, but I'm planning on it because it's just so easy to sell, to buy, so much easier than gold. And
1: it's easy to lose too. You lose that hash. You're done.
0: Well. So we do have, and I'm not a fan of that, but we do have these ETFs, mm-hmm. and you know that is essentially buying exposure to Bitcoin. That's probably a relatively safe way to do it, and you can do it now through your bank, through your brokerage account if you have one, your 401k. I mean, you can go online and sign up, and you can put money into it. I think that's probably a pretty safe way because this. Our money, our treasury, our debt is being tokenized as the first real thing to be tokenized across the world. I'm not saying that I'm a fan of it. But it's a fact. This is what is happening.
7: What is tokenized treasury debt? Government debt is one of the oldest and largest financial markets in the world. Treasury bonds are normally traded through banks, brokers, and clearinghouses, with settlement times measured in days. Tokenized treasury debt takes those same bonds and represents them as tokens on a blockchain. The underlying asset does not change. What changes is how it is stored, transferred, and traded. Tokenization means creating a digital token that represents ownership of a real-world asset. In this case, the asset is a government bond or treasury bill. Each token corresponds to a claim on the underlying security. The token lives on a blockchain, which is a shared ledger that records who owns what without requiring a central clearinghouse. This does not mean the bond itself disappears. The bond still exists in the traditional financial system. The token is a wrapper that makes it easier to move, divide, and trade. A $1 million treasury bill could be tokenized into 1,000 tokens worth $1,000 each, allowing smaller investors to participate.
0: No, investors. Okay. And that's what this whole Clarity Act is about, is the guys doing the stable coin. They want to, which, and you know, a stable coin being backed by a treasury, as far as I'm concerned, is as good as a U.S. dollar. The banks hate this because the banks, and the way the banks are going about it is saying, well, what if you run out of money? Because, of course, the stable coin, unless they're illegally making stable coins that aren't backed by treasuries, yeah, then that's a problem. But that's pretty highly regulated. That was set out in the Genius Act. So the Clarity Act is what the banks want to prohibit the stable coin companies from giving out incentives, interest, benefits, points, you know, all of this stuff, because that's what banks think they're supposed to do. But banks inherently are run on fake money, completely fictional nonsense money. So I'm definitely going to be for the idea of using stablecoin than a bank. Look at Silicon Valley Bank. I literally still have a Silicon Valley Bank debit card from when I had my company in San Francisco, and we were we had VC funding from Kleiner Perkins and Sequoia and all those guys. And boy, you go, well, we're going to give you this money, but you're going to keep it in Silicon Valley Bank. Wow. I mean, we got away clean on that one. Because banks do go bankrupt. But the problem is that these twists, these treasury twists, this buyback, it never lasts forever. It can last for a long time. It can work for a long time. And who knows? Maybe we can grow ourselves out of it. I don't know. That'll all depend. You know, these 301 tariffs, which are very easy to implement. You know, the president has all, really has a number of ways he can put all those tariffs back on. Here's the analogy of monetizing your debt, buying your own bonds.
8: Treasury Department's attempt to lower yields not quite achieving its goal this week. Yields back to where they were before the intervention was announced, and actually they're higher than they were a week ago. At what point could rates start to become a threat to the equity rally? Joining us now is Bernstein Private Wealth Management Senior Investment Strategist Roosevelt Bowman. Good to see you. Welcome.
9: Thank you for having me, Mike.
8: Let's just start right there. I mean, we have yields higher, maybe not at absolute levels that are threatening in particular, but I guess the why kind of matters, if it's just kind of this voracious demand for new debt. And I guess at some point what it might mean for somebody with an equity portfolio.
9: For sure. And I think the why kind of comes down to two factors. Number one, you think about the inflationary pressures that are coming from the ongoing conflict in the Middle East and higher prices of oil. The other would be kind of what's the credibility in terms of both monetary and fiscal policy. I think part of the reason you saw that retracement in yields is that many investors kind of view that buyback announcement as having a beach ball in the pool, putting your hand on it. As soon as you move your hand, it goes right back up.
8: Bam.
9: And I think that's really the challenge for the fiscal policy right now, is that often when you're doing those sorts of measures, you're trying to buy time and you're looking for other macro or monetary forces that are more powerful and durable to take over. Unfortunately, that buyback announcement didn't buy a whole lot of time. And now, you know, the Treasury is kind of in a tough position.
0: They're going to have to do it again. They're going to have to do more, come up with something else. And the Clarity Act, which I don't know what's in it anymore, because it's been bopping around so many times. I think the stablecoin guys will get some kind of capability to hand out points or something. They're making a lot of money, by the way. I mean, you get 3 or 4% on a T-bill, that's 90 days. I mean, and you're just and people are taking these stable coins off your hands. It's guaranteed. These are the smallest companies with the largest revenue in history. They're making hundreds of millions of dollars a month just by holding these treasury bills, which their customers are buying from them, but they're not really buying it. They're just getting to use it. They're the guys that hold them. So
1: they're keeping the interest.
0: Yeah, of course. So they'll give you some points.
1: Yeah,
0: you know, some frequent flyer miles or something, and everybody can make a stable coin. Amazon will have a stable coin. Google will have a stable coin, and I'm sure they'll be giving you all kind. Elon will have a stable coin. He already has his X money. Just wait for it. And this Clarity Act is what it all hinges on.
10: The most important priority is for Congress to send the Clarity Act to your desk for your signature.
11: That was President Trump meeting with tech and crypto leaders at the White House. The president and chair of the SEC are calling for Congress to pass the Clarity Act. That would decide which government agency regulates digital tokens rather than allowing crypto companies to operate in a legal gray area. Let's bring in the co-founder and CEO of Coinbase, Brian Armstrong. He was at that meeting yesterday. Really appreciate you joining us, Brian.
12: Yeah, thanks for having me.
0: Yay.
11: Okay, so let's get really, really concrete here. You've spent years saying the biggest problem in American crypto is a lack of regulatory clarity. So if the Clarity Act passes the Senate in September, which it's up for a vote then, ultimately becomes law, what changes for an ordinary Coinbase customer that actually makes them safer?
12: Yeah, so this bill, the Clarity Act, it's coming up for this vote on September 15th, at a full Senate floor vote. It has a number of consumer protections that would make sure something like FTX could never happen again. It has strong tools for law enforcement to go after illicit activity. It also has the opportunity to create new products in crypto that would benefit Americans, including, you know, earning rewards on their stablecoin balances, the ability to go raise capital in crypto, you know, capital formation or issuing securities. Like, that's something that could be much more efficient, have lower fees.
0: And I think Bitcoin is telling us this is going to pass. And I think it's telling us it's going to pass in September. Because if this passes, stablecoin bonanza is on. The whole world gets flooded with our dollars, which they'll love using because it's going to, this whole system is going to screw the euro. It's going to screw everything. We become the ultimate reserve currency, but everybody can participate in that through your stablecoin. And hard assets like Bitcoin, gold, silver, will increase, I think, a lot. I have a vested interest in it increasing a lot. The downside is that if you're using stablecoin, unlike cash, it can be turned off. It is in effect a digital dollar that has control. Not like your credit card is any different.
1: Or your bank account, even. People have lost bank accounts. People have lost, and that didn't do anything illegal, essentially. They were just labeled. Labeling.
0: Or your PayPal.
1: Yeah. And that happened to Alex, happened to Nick Fuentes. It's happened to a number of people. Yeah. When the government wants to go after you, they're going to find a way to come after you. And that is the Genius Act. I think the banks got pissed off about that because it was sort of a Wild West.
0: Yes.
1: And they're looking at, hey, we got to come back and, you know, we're still the banks. We still get to run the financial system. We don't want this going off to a bunch of, you know, crazy.
0: And also, I mean, this is anti-bank, this whole stablecoin idea, which I think is good. So there will be no more bank bailouts. You know, the world is participating in the bailout of the United States by buying our debt whenever we need to buy, you know, a couple more, manufacture some more missiles for Ukraine or anyone else who wants to buy them.
1: And we'll keep the oil flowing. That's sort of the trade-off.
0: And we'll keep the oil flowing and we'll keep the security over the oil. That's what it is. May not be a utopia, but I think it'll be better than where we might have been or where we could be headed. And it doesn't matter if it's a Republican Congress or a Democrat Congress. This is irrelevant to that. It's irrelevant and outside of it. If they can get it done in 2.5 more years.
1: Yeah, it's, with all these things, you know, people look back. My son was asking me about Bitcoin the other day. He said, why didn't you buy Bitcoin? I'm like, well, we laughed at Bitcoin when we first heard about it. And I remember Max Kaiser coming.
0: Me too, brother.
1: And was like, you got to get Bitcoin. You got to get your Bitcoin. It was like $5. And I have friends who had lots of Bitcoin and used it to buy pizzas who are probably kicking themselves to this day. And you don't know which is going to be the winner and which is going to be the loser. But now with some of these things, now you can kind of tell, because the government is going to kind of pick winners and losers. And that's what it normally does in these big things like this. There's always going to be some group that's going to benefit from it, especially with the Genius Act. That seemed to be going towards, you know, the Wild West of stablecoin and creating it. And the banks are like, wait a minute. We gotta put a kibosh on some of this stuff and make sure that we're making our money, because they're trying to just say we're still important, essentially. And I, you know, Scott Bessent, who knows what he's thinking at this point? He might be thinking, you know, I came into the financial sector, now I'm going to change it in a way that it can't easily be destroyed like it was, you know, in 2008.
0: Well, we have no choice. Have no choice. This and a lot of this, okay, blame it on Trump, fine. This is COVID, the COVID trillions of dollars. This is all the money that was printed to get us out of the there was a lot of problems with the overnight bank exchange. Can't come up with the number, with the name of it now. During COVID, right before COVID, actually, we had collateralized debt crisis of 2007, 2008. I mean, this is all the banks. The banks have been doing this for a year. And of course, it goes back to 1971. We went off the gold standard, which you can say was the worst thing ever. On the other hand, you know, it made America very, very prosperous in a very short amount of time. And then everybody got greedy and offshored everything to China and to other countries. And, you know, I think with the steel tariffs and American steel coming back, the Hamiltonian system, the American system with tariffs, and the tariffs are coming right back, the 301 tariffs. You literally decide to. I think I have a. I had a tariff thing. Do I have a tariff thing? Let me see.
1: Well, and you know what it need. What this type of stuff does is it forces the Americans now to come back and participate, because there's a lot of people who aren't working anymore that just decided, hey, I'm not going to work. I'm going to sponge off the government in one way or another. And
0: live with my parents.
1: Yeah. Now it's like, hey, here's the incentive. You know, become an electrician, become a plumber, become a welder. You know, all these jobs that are blue collar jobs. But I've seen reports. There's a report on X. Some parents were kind of embarrassed that their kid became an electrician, and in 3 years he was making $200,000.
0: Exactly.
1: You know, so it's like, now they're not embarrassed. Now they're like, oh, he's an electrician and he owns several companies and he makes over $1 million a year.
0: And remember, kids,
13: that's when all hell is going to break loose and you're going to need a Bitcoin.
0: That's right.
1: One Bitcoin.
0: Just one. What else you got here, Rob? What else did you bring for us?
1: Well, there's the whole beef situation that happened on Friday with Trump saying we're going to buy a bunch of beef. And then I think he said beef product or somewhere along the way. And someone goes, what is beef product?
0: I believe it's ground beef.
1: It's going to be ground beef from Argentina, where most of it will come from. He didn't announce that in the beginning, but this seems like the second big buy of beef that it's going to Argentina's way. So there is something going on between us and Argentina, probably because he likes their president, the chainsaw guy.
0: Didn't we just do a big debt swap with a money swap with Argentina?
1: Right. Yeah, that was a few months ago.
0: Yeah. So
1: we've been talking about this for a while, and already you've heard it from Texas Slim. Our beef comes from Argentina, and they take our good beef and send it across. Millionaires.
0: Hey Rob, you got to stop. The someone in your house is on OnlyFans.
1: Uh-oh. All right, let's see. let me.
0: It's fixed. It's working again.
1: I'm killing Windows as we speak. There you go. I had five tabs open.
0: Stop with the Mac. okay. This is your boots on the ground cattle rancher.
1: Well, let's go with Trump on Argentina beef, and then we'll do the boots on the ground cattle rancher.
0: Okay. Okay, here we go.
14: Question is, what do you have to say to U.S. farmers who feel that the deal is benefiting Argentina more than it is them, as look, they are...
15: Argentina's fighting for its life, young lady. You don't know anything about it. They're fighting for their life. Nothing's benefiting Argentina. They're fighting for their life. You understand what that means? They have no money. They have no anything. They're fighting so hard to survive. If I can help them survive in a free world, I happen to like the president of Argentina. I think he's trying to do the best he can, but don't make it sound like they're doing great. They are dying. All right? They're dying.
16: What do you mean by being?
0: Wow, I hadn't heard that clip.
1: Yeah, that's that was on the plane. It was cleaned up very nicely too, because I've heard other clips. Yeah. And I didn't do any cleanup on it. I heard that, and I'm like, somebody did some processing on this before posting it. So good job.
0: Good work.
1: There's lots of so now, and now we go to the cattle rancher, which starts off with a great. I didn't keep all the Nat Pop in there, but he's got an. You're in a field, and he's in front of cattle. Probably like 30 head of cattle, and he's talking about from his perspective about this.

they're going to import a bunch more box beef, ground beef, scrap cuts, that's what I call them, and hopefully bring down the price of ground beef in the store for y'all. We've seen a market crash for live cattle that people like myself grow and take to the processing plants or go down through the system.

But will your price change? So far, we have not seen that. We have not seen that. And at what expense to you? I'll tell you what expense to you. This is the opposite of what needs to happen. We're not going to retain heifers and build a herd when we can have, you know, the stroke of a pen drop our price to where we don't make a profit anymore. And honestly, that's where we stand. We finally begun to make a profit, and all hell breaks loose. People can't handle it, you know, I guess, because beef is high in the store. I get it. Beef is high in the store. Look at what else is high in the store. Look at what's high for the rancher and the producer. Fuel, land, labor, all of it. You know, you got a $9 latte, but $7, $8, $9 a pound for ground beef is too much, right? Now you're going to get stuck with shitty ground beef. Trust me. And we won't...

0: Okay, I have a couple thoughts about this. What do you have?
1: Well, I think probably in the short term, it's going to drop prices a little bit, but I think he's right overall. We're having that Tyson, it was the Tyson plant that closed. There's a monopoly on the processing, which is where most of the high prices come from.
0: Three companies, none of them American.
1: Exactly. That's the problem right there. You want, you know, a clarity act for beef wouldn't be bad. Hey, we're going to have, it's U.S. We're going to create U.S. beef and, you know, are funded or something to get a U.S. company in there or kick out the other companies. And then you get all these local and allow people to locally produce it.
0: Yes.
1: And render beef. But I think he's right. In the short term, it's going to drop prices. And will it de-incentivize people to become cattle ranchers? I don't know.
0: Well, there's a couple things. And of course, I've spoken with Texas Slim for 5 years about this. He was here not too late. He was pretty ill. We were getting him some medical help and he came through here. He stayed overnight. And I got to tell you, he was definitely not doing well. He's coming back strong now. Thank God.
1: Yeah.
0: What's really happened, the ranchers have a hand in this too. Maybe not this rancher. And there's many ranchers all around the country who are going back to their roots, regenerative, mm-hmm. and have processing. You can do processing. You can do processing, but you can't sell it in a store. You can sell it from your process. So you have Hometown Meats, formerly known as K&C Cattle in Luling.
1: Yep. I've gotten from there several times.
0: And Cole does all of his, he's his own geneticist. You know, he knows what he's breeding. He's got fantastic cows. And they process, that's another skill I might add that we need mm-hmm. people who can cut. This is a very, if you can learn how to cut beef, you've got a long future ahead of you. So that's another
1: thing. Beef, pork, sheep. Chicken, anything.
0: Just cutters are very, very hard to come by because, people aren't interested in those jobs, but they're well paid now. So he's feeding his community. And that community includes you and Driftwood, includes me and Fredericksburg. And, we've had one of their military vets who'll come out and we'll pool all of our neighbors together. They just bring us cash. And then they bring the boxes in one go. So because, the shipping is where everybody gets killed and where it gets very expensive. And they bring it from their own processing plant. It's local. You got the same with the guys down there in Georgia. These actually has an entire town that is a part of this. So that system works. But a lot of these cattlemen have really just become commodity cowboys. And they just know, I got to put $1,200 worth of Cheerios in this animal. And I, like this guy was saying, I take it off live animals and I take it off and send it to the processing plant who control the price. And the Justice Department is now going after price fixing between these big processing plants. So there is work being done. And there was absolutely price fixing. The price of cattle was incredibly high. That's why these guys have been making out. They've been selling cows that were really too young to even sell because they just want to make money. A lot of the younger generation is not interested in farming or ranching. They're not interested in it. It's too much work. So we're going to have to come up with some incentives for people to do it. This, here's the biggest part. The education about beef, ground beef in particular, is so poor. I mean, if a single mom with two kids can go so much further with her money on ground beef, making good, nutritious food and meals for her kids, than anything else in the supermarket. All of this colored nonsense, sugary crap, which is actually killing her kids. That education part, and it's not like the supermarkets are going to help you. That is the big missing piece, which I'd kind of hope Maha and RFK Jr. would do a lot better at. I don't see it. You can make meatloaf. You can make hamburgers. Mm-hmm. You can make meatballs. I mean, there's so much that you can do with just ground beef.
1: Mix it with a little pasta.
0: This is a affordability midterm move that is being done here. I agree with the cowboy. This is going to be much less quality beef than American beef, certainly Texas beef. But it's just it's an education problem. People just don't really know what's going on. But if you go to beef.com, I think Slim got beef.com. Hold on, let me check. I don't know how. This guy's amazing.
1: So, well, and I've used KNC, and I think you still type in KNC, and it takes you to their website. But mm-hmm. there's also, I met a guy who I was buying beef from him because he's at the farmer's market. His name's Ray, and he sends me Bible verses every morning.
0: Oh, nice. Which is
1: great, great guy. 6:30 a.m., boom, new Bible verse every day. He's like, you want to put you on the list? I'm like, yes.
0: I got a couple of those guys, too. That's, yeah, I love those guys.
1: It's great. You know, you get a little bit, you get something to think about every morning before you get up and run around. But they have, there's a Wagyu herd out in Bastrop, and man, these are some of the best steaks I've ever had. It was like $40 a steak. You know, for a Wagyu, which you're not going to get anywhere else like that. And you get to cook it the way you want.
0: So go to beefmaps.com. I think the beef.com deal fell through. Go to beefmaps.com. Find your rancher. Taste the difference. Go there yourself.
1: There it is,
0: drive. Yeah. Drive to your rancher. Say, howdy. Show me. And look at the cow you're going to eat. That was so cool when I took Tina to KNC Cattle. You know, we went with Cole in the truck out of the pasture. And he like honks his horn. And the cow's like, they all come running over because they think they're getting fed. And Tina's like, oh, they're so cute. I'm going to eat him. Yes, you're going to eat him or her.
1: It's going to be good.
0: It's going to be good. You're going to love it. Support these guys. Your price will be good. And these guys will. We got Steiner. I think it's Steiner Ranch, which is here in.
1: Yeah, I know the Steiners.
0: Actually, oh, you do?
1: Shotguns with Shane Steiner.
0: So they have a ranch down on, I want to say, is it 16, Route 16? And you go online and we order our ground beef from them. We love their ground beef. And they're much more local than Cole. And our brisket from them. And we got a hump. Have you ever had hump?
1: Oh, no.
0: Hump?
1: That's the hump on the back, right?
0: Yeah,
1: the top hump?
0: Yeah, it's the hump.
1: It's just a roast.
0: We ordered a hump. And the guy comes up the same day with his Yeti cooler. Hey, Mr. and Mrs. Curry, I'll put it in the freezer for you. He'll take cash. He'll take a check.
1: Wow.
0: It's amazing. I love it.
1: The first time I got it delivered, the guy shows up. And I'm getting my order, and he goes, hey, I got some more in the back if you want to check it out. I was like, yeah, let's check it out.
0: Like a drug dealer.
1: You know, it's like, here's, you want more New York strip? He'll give you a deal on this. He's like, you got cash? I got cash. I think I bought that. I bought chorizo. I bought another $100 worth of stuff. I'm like, sure, let's go.
0: I mean, it lasts forever. We buy a couple $100 worth of steaks, and I think $100 worth of ground beef for the whole month, or maybe 5 weeks. And we have people over for dinner. We basically eat beef. We're almost carnivore. I have a potato. Tina might have a salad, you know, but that's, we basically eat beef every single day. And I'm feeling good. We're healthy.
1: You're still tall.
0: We've had friends over. And, you know, and if you go to the grocery store, if you go to HEB, you can't get away for under $100 for anything.
1: It's ridiculous. We bought one of those big roasts, a Costco roast that you then slice your own steaks out of.
0: Yeah.
1: Man, and that's the way to go, too. If you're a steak eater, go buy one of these big roasts. Get them from a local guy if you can. But even Costco, I think we paid $200 for it, and I got, I don't know, 18 steaks out of it.
0: Yeah.
1: That makes math.
0: The affordability crisis is also part of just what we're doing. The cowboy's right. $9 latte. Well, yeah.
1: Yeah.
0: Yeah. Yeah. Okay. Well, there you go. It depends on what you want to spend your money on. Here's the Agriculture Secretary Rollins.
2: This morning, President Trump announced a new plan to import 300,000 tons of ground beef into the U.S. with lower tariffs. It's a decision that he and Secretary of Agriculture Brooke Rollins says will help lower prices.
3: But the Iowa Cattlemen's Association says it's going to hurt more than it will help. KCCI's Abigail Curtin spoke with both of them to learn what's at stake for purchasers and producers.
4: Ground beef. It's a protein staple in millions of American households. But since January 2025, the price has jumped 24%. President Trump is hoping to change this. Friday morning, he announced he'd allow 300,000 metric tons of ground beef to be imported with lower tariffs over the next 90 days. In a visit to the Iowa State Fair, U.S. Secretary of Agriculture Brooke Rollins says this will take some of the burden off of consumers' wallets.
5: We can get a 25% decrease for families. Usually lower income families rely on ground beef. Then he wanted to make that move for the American consumer.
0: Yes, exactly. By the way, thank you, Troll Room. Yes, I know Pastor Jimmy says no potato. We had dinner at Pastor Jimmy Internet's house last night, and he made some awesome steaks. And then Annette made, she made potato for me and had a croissant, like gingerbread cookies. Like,
1: does he say no potato? That's interesting.
0: He's carnivore. He's carnivore.
1: Oh, okay. He just says no potato in general.
0: He's no carbs, okay. But hey, we talk about this on We Get to Do This, the hit new podcast from Adam Curry and Pastor Jimmy, WGTDT.com. Go check it out, everybody. If you want your Jesus, if you want to get your Jesus on with us, check it out. You ever listen to the show?
1: I have not listened to that one. I will give it a listen.
0: All right, there will be a test. Are you coming on? Are you going to come on again soon, brother? I love it when you're on the show.
1: I think this next week I'm going to be, I'll be in New Orleans and Lafayette playing with my band. I got back into playing music because now my kids are old enough to not need me around at all.
0: Wait a minute. What about Alex? Doesn't Alex need you around?
1: Oh, he needs me around, but it's a weekend thing. But the kids are like, yeah, you know, you don't need the kid. The kids are like, yeah, we're fine. We're good. Just fix this when we break something.
0: What's the name of the band? Are you on Spotify?
1: You know, we don't have anything on Spotify yet. We've been to, we have a lot of live recordings out. The name of the band is Ross Mundi, Rasmundi. And we're like a reggae hip hop funk band. When I say hip hop, it's like old school hip hop. But it's conscious. You know, we're pro humanity. And pro getting people together. Yeah.
0: What kind of band is this?
1: I know. We're not pro system, that's for sure. But, you know, we got a South By gig this last year. Oh, we got into the reggae festival, which by voting in, and it was just good things keep happening to us. And I wouldn't say it's in terms of talent level, it's not the highest talent level, but everybody gives it their go. And we really do put on a good show, and we play. You know, we'll play for 2 or 3 hours, and just
0: holy crap!
1: You know, get people moving, and so, that's where it's at.
0: Do you have merch? Do you have merch?
1: We haven't even gotten into merch yet. We're literally things keep. We barely even have our album recorded. Recording.
0: Are you paying the venue to play?
1: No, they're paying us. Oh, okay. We're not doing that. We're not doing that. But we're going to be in New Orleans for a couple days playing some. It's like a South by Southwest for New Orleans.
0: Oh, wow.
1: That's great. Of event. So then we're coming back and going to hit. We're in the midst of there's a rave going to go on in Lafayette. We're going to be in the middle. We're sandwiched in between all the DJs.
0: So where are you playing on Thursday, you said?
1: At Thursday, we're going to be at a hotel ballroom. I'll tweet it out so people can see it on X. But the place we're playing in Lafayette is called the Boom Boom Room, the Freetown Boom Boom Room.
0: Rasmundimusic.com, I believe, yes. is the website.
1: That'll get you to a lot of things. Like, we're very, you know, we don't have it, like, no one's super concerned about we do the online stuff, we make the videos, we put stuff out, but we're mainly just word of mouth. You know, people show up to our gigs because they've heard us before, or you know, it just happens. It's all happening because we have the intention to go out and play good music. So that's where it's at.
0: The Boom Boom Room this Thursday? Is that what
1: No, that's Saturday. Saturday, oh, the Saturday. 29th. Yeah, the Freetown Boom Boom Room. Okay. And the other stuff, I'd have to dig through my phone. I have it on there. But we'll be in New Orleans Thursday and Friday, and then Saturday in Lafayette, which is, that's the heart of Cajun country.
0: Yeah.
1: If you're a Cajun person out there.
0: Okay, so I'll have to find a good replacement. It's going to be hard. Replacement for Thursday. Sunday, I'm going to be in, we're going to Rotterdam.
1: Oh, nice.
0: To finally visit my granddaughter, who is now, she's now almost 5 weeks old. Next Sunday, or this coming Sunday, Jason Calacanis will be guest hosting with me.
1: Okay.
0: Do you know Jason Calacanis?
1: Well, I saw he was boasting about the new cancer mRNA vaccine and how it's a great thing for humanity. It's
0: an outstanding product.
1: Yeah, he was definitely promoting that. And I'm like, who is J-Cal? Is his name J-Cal or is it just Jason at it, Jason?
0: At Jason. Yeah, I've known Jason since the 90s in New York. It was called Silicon Alley. John knew him very well. We used to make fun of him all the time. He got rid of that list, by the way. And now he does this podcast, which I think is, I'm sure it's on an RSS feed, but it's a big YouTube deal. He's got all these Silicon Valley dudes on, including David Sacks, who was the crypto/AI czar for President Trump for couple months there, and it's very I love watching it. And but Jason Calacanis, he's a nice guy. I'm pretty sure he has a knighthood for the show, but he's probably never claimed it. He's always supported the show. He's always been very encouraging. And I said, hey man, you should come on the show. He says, well, I can't do Thursdays because that's when they record their own podcast, but he'd come on Sunday. So that should be fun. I have not spoken. He's in Texas now too. He's out by you. I think he's out in Driftwood area.
1: Down Driftwood area?
0: Yeah, okay. I think so. So I'll find somebody for Thursday.
1: Brother, well, I do love a good lisp.
0: You would.
1: I got a JCD story real quick. One of my favorite moments was I was doing this thing called the tyrannical lisp, which was WHO. You might have some of those.
0: Hold on a second. Tyrannical. I misspelled it. Tyrannical lisp. 1A tyrannical
1: TYR.
0: Yes. Here we go.
6: This is Paris's first zero carbon neighborhood. In Ilofatil, or Fertile Island, four buildings surround a central garden. Within this small locality, you can live, work, shop, or play sports. It's built on a one.
0: Oh, but you've had a lot of these, man. This is amazing.
1: I did a lot of them, yeah. Because I was always, but it was tyranny will come to your door in a lisp.
0: Here it is.
6: We are entering the era of the megalopolis. No, it's not a dinosaur. Cities around the world are merging.
0: And a classic one.
6: IKEA is experimenting with insect meatballs. To make people think about how much meat they eat and encourage people to try alternative proteins. The new mealworm meatballs are developed by Space 10.
0: Oh, man. Classic.
1: Oh, and John Lowe, at one point, he's like, I really like that tyrannical lisp. I'm like, awesome.
0: He did.
1: That was made my heart warm that, yes, you know, you could get a reaction out of JCD.
0: All right, my brother, I'm going to let you go. I'm going to do a bit more here.
1: Do the housekeeping.
0: Well, we have the Order of the Ant, which I will make sure you are a member of. The Order of the Ant is this fantastic new pin.
1: I saw that. Looks like it. Oh, I saw the rendering of the pin.
0: Yes. No, it's going to be beautiful.
1: It's good. And great idea. Definitely a great idea for that. So, yeah, I hope everybody continues to donate and keeps donating. We got to keep No Agenda going, and because the mission's not done, right?
0: The mission is not done.
1: The mission is never done, as they say.
0: All right, everybody. Rob Dew, known as Sir Ducifer. Thank you, brother. We'll probably see you in a week or so. Hope to have you back on.
1: Yeah, find me on X at Dews News, DewsNewz, and I will see you guys on the next time.
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I think it's the Pod something. 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You'll find a whole bunch of them. Value for value. If you've never heard of it before, it's very simple. All you do is determine that you've received some value from the show. It happens all the time. And you think, how can I return some value? That's very easy. You can give us time, talent, and treasure. Your time and your talent, creating mixes, attending meetups, organizing meetups. We have so many producers who give us boots on the ground, and I will promise to give a full breakdown of the Meta lawsuit. Rob, the constitutional lawyer, gave me a comparison sheet between the big tobacco companies and the social media companies, which we just didn't get to with Rob today, but I'm going to do it. You're going to love it. That'll be on Thursday. Special guest co-host to be determined, which is another way you can help us with your value for value. And of course, art, which is it's kind of been on fire lately. Thank you so much, Francisco Scaramanga, who brought us the album art for episode 1896. I mean, this was so good. This was the ChatGPT for teens, kind of like a teen magazine Tiger Beat cover. This was so spot on, brother. I just love this. This, you know, complete departure from your usual cheesecake stuff. I mean, this is, I got homework help in seconds, crush advice that it works, A-plus grades made easy. I mean, it was so good. Girl with braces on the front. Fantastic. So good. Let me see. There was a couple other things. Let me look at the art generator. Thank you very much, Sir Paul Couture. NoAgendaArtGenerator.com. I already see people are setting stuff up for now. Let me see. I liked Parker Pauly, Black Knight Parker Pauly, with the cardboard, the Timu Knight. That was a nice piece. I debated over that. Even Jay checked in and says, "Are you going to use that one?" I said, "You know, I kind of like the ChatGPT for teens. I think she used it in the newsletter. Just some dynamite stuff that you guys are doing. Of course, I used Tyler Brown's Surfing the Harmoose for the bat single this morning. And, you know, the jury is still out. There's plenty of room for you to get in at noagendaartgenerator.com for this current episode, 1897. And now we're going to thank our producers who gave us treasure in the form of donations. NoAgendaDonations.com is where you can go to support us. 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Now, if you're fortunate enough to be able to give us $200 or more, you become an associate executive producer of this episode. You get the credit as such in the show notes. $300 or more, executive producer, same deal, completely true Hollywood credit. 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And we're guaranteeing to read your note as well. And we have a special Order of the Ant, which you saw in the newsletter. Probably, if not, you can go to noagendarings.com, read all about it. $333.33. You become a member of the Order of the Ant. And let me take a look. And that includes if you come in with more, obviously. Let me see. Where are we here? I do a million things now. I don't have anyone else to do this with me to hide behind. Oh, coming in from Denmark, from Esbjerg, Lasse Jensen with $888.88. Thank you so much, Lasse. He says, in the morning, Adam, Larry, Darren, and Rob. He says, more Rob, please. I started listening after Adam's first appearance on the Rogan podcast, but don't play the jingle. I was captured.

0: by Adam's thoughts on Rogan. Then I listened to the No Agenda podcast and was instantly hooked, and I'd like to be de-douched.
1: You've been de-douched.
0: Like so many others, I was touched by JCD's passing. I put off donating because I thought I had plenty of time. Yeah, I've heard this complaint before. I felt hollow for 2 weeks over some guy I never knew. Now I am donating to honor the parasocial relationship I had. But as actually Daniel J. Lewis, The Audacity to Podcast, I think, is his show, and he has a website, wrote about the parasocial relationship of podcasts. It's a good read. He had that with the show, and he says, JCD was so precious, he will be missed and never forgotten. My faux papa. In the end, John got the last laugh on us all with an exit strategy indeed. Condolences to the Currys, Dvoraks, and No Agenda Nation. Hosts and producers alike, we must stay strong and carry on. God bless you all. Thank you for your courage. No jingles, no karma. Thank you very much. And you also become a member of the Order of the Ant. $444.44 from Brett Carothers in Nanaimo, British Columbia, Scandinavia. ITM, a true honor, night name, Sir Tree Daddy of Hard to Say. Roundtable requests, none. Jingles, I love my truck and I love what I do. I think I have that one set up for you. Note, this row of trees donation puts me above the cut for my Canadian knighthood. As the owner and operator of Hollywood Tree Company, I'm an avid chainsaw milling enthusiast, so I'm happy to provide a live edge slab for the roundtable. Very nice. No Agenda has been a pillar and foundation of my life, and I will be eternally grateful for keeping me balanced out on a limb called life. Thank you, Adam. Cheers to JCD's legacy for giving it all you got. I would be remiss to your host, our inaugural Central Vancouver Island Jingle Pot Ranch meetup without this illustrious knighthood status. Well, that's nice. So if you're looking for a chill backyard hang, please join my smoking hot wife, Britt, and our human resources Saturday, August 29th, anytime after 1 p.m. PST. Thank you for your attention to this matter.
2: I love my truck and I love what I do.
0: Thank you, brother. Sir Victor, Baron of the Willamette Valley. Notice I pronounced it Willamette Valley. $343.75, JCD Ant Love from Sir Victor, Baron of the Willamette Valley, and you will receive a handsome Order of the Ant pin, my friend. Sir Nate the Rogue, $343.75. These are probably 333s plus fees. Rest in peace, JCD. Long live the Order of the Ant, Sir Nate the Rogue, Knight of the Rogue Valley. Corey McDonald, $343.75. JCD fan since PC Mag, Early Tech TV. My wonderful wife, Leah, and I have been listening the show for 13 years together, and they never had a fight, and both knew I had to join the Order of the Ant. Rest in peace, John. Thank you for your courage. Sir Keith Big Johnson. So humble, too. $343.75. I'm really supportive of everyone who has been covering while the show was getting its footing. Adam, I know it has to be hard. We are thinking of you. Baby making karma for Dame Elizabeth and I. Thank you very much. Sir Keith Big Johnson. Oops, sorry about that. What happened? Let me try that again.
3: You've got karma.
0: Dennis from Duluth, Minnesota, $343.59. Different fees for you for some reason. Adam, first donation after about 10 years of listening. I found the show somewhere in the 800s and never gave a dime until now, which is a long time to take something for free. I always meant to. That's what I've told myself for 10 years. The show is worth more to me than I've paid for it, so I'm starting to fix that today. Thank you. John was reliably the crankiest part of my week. I didn't appreciate it enough at the time. I only knew him through my earbuds and truck speakers, so I'm not going to pretend I know what this past month has been like for you. Thank you for getting back behind the mic anyway. No jingles, no karma, just appreciation and love. And I will de-douche.
1: You've been de-douched.
0: Anonymous in Edmonton, Alberta, 333.88. And that converts to $479.88 Scandinavian. Keep anonymous. Consider it done. We'll send a more thought-out email for the Dvoraks and Adam later, wishing the Dvoraks, Curry, and the community my condolences. No jingles, no karma. Rest in peace, JCD. Elizabeth Johnson, Order of the Ant, 333.33, making this Order of the Ant donation to honor John and asked for baby-making karma for Sir Big Johnson and I. Well, the family is baby-making karma in each other. Combined decades of listening, loving, laughing, and amygdala shrinking have brought us to this moment. Dame Elizabeth of the Hudson Valley. Of course, happy to do that for you, Dame Elizabeth.
3: You've got... karma.
0: Zadok Brown III, Order of the Amp, 33333. A Commodore, now Knight, ITM, and thanks to all carrying the show forward. Please knight me, Sir Foam of the Danbar. Gigawatt Dark Roast Coffee Milkshake and Musubi for the Roundtable. Musubi, I'm not sure what Musubi is. Where's John when you need him? Godspeed, JCD, sunshine from the islands to all in Gitmo Nation. Joshua Johnson. I'm sounding like Calacanis. Joshua Johnson, 33333. I've been bummed out that I didn't take advantage of collecting my knighthood a few months ago while John was still around, as I have donated $50 a month since October of 24. But I'm very excited to become a member of the Order of the Ant and a knight at the same time. I would like to be known as Sir Double J and request street tacos and Bush Light at the round table, and also request the mac and cheese and little girl shut up slave jingles. Thank you for your courage. Sir Double J. Okay, now I have to do a couple of things here. I need to get the street tacos. I didn't put that order in. Street tacos and Bush Light. Let me do that first of all. Make sure I get that for you. Okay, street tacos. And then he wanted, what did you want here, my brother? You wanted mac and cheese. Yes, we got the mac and cheese. And you wanted the shut up slave. Well, I think we can do that for you.

0: mac and cheese.
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2: All right. Sir Robertson of Two Sticks, 333-333, ITM, thank you, and may all good deeds be done with humility towards others. Amen, brother, for a greater tomorrow. All the best, Sir Robertson of Two Sticks. Cyril Beatty, Reno, Nevada, 333-33, thanks for being there and making me feel sane. No Agenda Shop from Gitmo Nation, Georgia, USA. Thank you, No Agenda Shop, 333. Happy to hear the show carrying on John's legacy. Recently, Tina shared our Sir Paul Couture designed sticker honoring JCD. It's striking, and we're gifting it to anyone who places a shop order before September 30th. Oh no, have end message due to PayPal text limit. Thank you for your courage. Yeah, I see what you did there. All kinds of shortcuts. It's a beautiful sticker. I think there's two, actually. The No Agenda Shop Sticker Club is well worth it. Thank you very much. Order of the Ant for you guys. And that's our executive producers. Now our associate executive producers coming in with $250. Manuka Gold from Hudson, Florida. 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The show keeps us company while we're working on packages. And it's great to have you back. We're always happy to keep supporting. We do have a code at manukagold.com for the No Agenda listeners looking for 20% off. 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Thank you for your courage. Stay caffeinated, says Eli the Coffee Guy. And he does say he would like to hear the I Got Ants. Well, let's do that for you. I have no problem because it is a classic. After all, it is. Today is Order of the Ant Day.
3: I got ants. I got ants. I don't know if we had a, you know, ants. We had ant invasion. I was thinking if you desiccated a big pile of ants and then ground them to a powder like a fine grind of black pepper, we were having dinner and yeah, I got an ant somehow in the meal and I ate it. These things are peppery. I got ants.

0: And then you see when you find all the ones that are roaming around.
1: I'll go like backed them off by doing the burning trick.
0: You just torch them. And you leave them there. The only ant, there are occasional moments where there's an ant that you do not torch, and that's an ant that's carrying one of the dead ants back. I got ants. I got ants. I got ants.

0: before I continue.
1: Oh, not that bad.
0: There you go. I wanted to thank Sarah Kring. Sarah Kring Nielsen, she sent a lot of stuff to the P.O. box. And her note was in regards to my birthday note last Sunday. That was 1809. This is old. But we know Sarah Kring, and she sent this. Seems to have been under a rock this last year. I just got sent back this package at home from she had to fill a form out to get it back. Two QR codes, paid my duties. Be so much easier to send cash. It's a blanket, but it's like a I think, I don't know if she made this herself. It must be. It's like an ITM No Agenda on a loom, which is just a beautiful, beautiful product. And then a blanket. She actually sent us a blanket, which where'd this come from, this blanket? This is Maison Emmanuel. Oh, it's a classy blanket. Therapeutic life-sharing community for adults. So it's for a good cause, in need of special care. Thank you very much. And she sent us Mail-a-Moose and just all kinds of beautiful stuff. Thank you. Thank you very much. I was supposed to do that on the last show, but I forgot. And also, I want to thank Nicholas Ficklin. He is the producer of Sklazin Hot Sauce, S-C-L-A-Z-I-N, Sklazin Hot Sauce. And a very long note. He says, you've been on my heart since the Instagram post notification of John's passing. As hard as the news hit me, someone who never had the pleasure of meeting him, I can only imagine how much more y'all have been impacted by the loss. My prayers continue to be with you. And so he is the producer of Sklazin Hot Sauce, and he made a special special batch on 8/8 in his honor while having his own little memorial, listening to old shows. He sent a package, which we received. Thank you very much, both to Texas and to the California PO boxes. And he hopes it's enough for everyone to enjoy. It's pretty hot, so it'll take us a while. But check out Sklazin.com. I don't know if he's got them on the website or not, but it's dynamite hot sauce. Sklazin.com, S-C-L-A-Z-I-N. And thank you very much. I cherish the special package, special label, labeled version that you sent us. 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And she says she wants jobs karma. AI can write your resume. 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Linda helps professionals and executives figure out what makes them different, what makes them valuable, and turns that value into a resume that gets results. 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All the best from Linda.
2: Jobs, jobs, jobs, and jobs. Let's vote for jobs. Yeah!
0: And thank you to these executive and associate executive producers and Order of the Ant awardees. I need a jingle for that. 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

0: thank people who sent us treasure for the show. $50 and above, we mention everybody. Sometimes we'll read your note under $200. Ian Field, $100. Kiowa Winan, Springfield, Kentucky, $100. Says, God loves you, Adam, and so do we. John is sorely missed, and we can hear the hole in your heart. But please, soldier on. The world needs your steady mind and godly heart. No jingles, no karma. Tim Tillman, Mechanicsville, Virginia. $100. Sir Kev McLaughlin, Concord, North Carolina, lover of America and boobs. He is the Archduke and the lover of boobs. And that's what he says, lover of America and boobs. Juraj Kodjak in Prague, Czechoslovakia, also coming in with the boobs donation, $80.08. Thank you both. Nicholas Leary, Columbus, Ohio, 7272. Matthew Elwart, Weatherford, Texas, with a small boob, $60.06, 6006. Les Tarkowski, Kingman, Arizona, with the same. And Bob Cox, a new small boober, coming in with from Delphi, Indiana, left an email where Adam is mentioned on the Alex Jones Show. Well, yes, thank you. Played that. I got an invite. 5510, double nickels on the dime from Sir Michael, protector of the peas in Maple Grove, Minnesota. Double nickels on the dime plus fees for fixing nuts remix that we played that on the last show. Thank you, Sir Michael. John Catalano, 5271, just an hour in. 1896 is not just listenable, but enjoyable. Adam's co-host is very likable in content and demeanor. It did not sound like a wannabe radio douchebag. Please. Listener since at least 2008. Well, that's the early days. Thank you for your courage. Forrest Martin, $50.05. Alex Delgado in Aptos, California, $50. And Harold Hutton rounds us out from Merrickville, Ontario with $50. Thank you all very much for supporting the best podcast in the universe. 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It's Baroness Carol Ann of Southern Colorado turned 67 years old today. Happy birthday, Baroness. Andrea McDonald wishes her dad, Lucas McDonald, a very happy birthday. Turns 59 tomorrow. Wants something from John's office. We have discussed sending you something. Don't think John can sign it for you anymore, though. And Tommy Y celebrates one day after me on September 4th. Looking forward to it, Tommy Y. Happy birthday to these people from everybody at the best podcast in the universe. It's your birthday, yeah. Order of the Ant, and congratulations to Lessa Jensen, Brett Carruthers, Sir Victor, Baron of the Willamette Valley, Sir Nate of the Rogue Knight of the Rogue Valley, Corey McDonald, Sir Keith Big Johnson, Dennis Anonymous, Elizabeth Johnson, Zadok Brown III, Joshua Johnson, Sir Robertson of Two Sticks, Cyril Beatty, and the No Agenda Shop. All of you will receive this handsome pin, the No Agenda Order of the Ant pin. You can go to noagendarings.com. That's where you can let us know where to send it to you. And thank you all so much for supporting us. We'll keep this going for a while. Lots of people want to get in on this to get one of those great Order of the Ant pins. And it's a great ode to the one and only John C. Dvorak. We have three knights, no dames today. So I will bring out my one singular blade and invite Brett Carruthers, I got to get that straight, Joshua Johnson and Zadok Brown III onto the podium here. Gentlemen, thanks to your support of the No Agenda Show in the amount of $1,000 or more, I am very proud to pronunciate thee as Sir Tree Daddy of Hard to Say. That's right. Sir Double J and Sir Foam of the Dan Bar. For you, we've got Hookers and Blow, Rent Boys and Chardonnay, along with Gigawatt Dark Roast Coffee, Milkshake and Masubi. We got Street Tacos and Bush Lights. We also have beer and blunts. We got cowgirls and coffin varnish, Ruben S. Ruben and Rosé, geishas and sake, ginger ale and gerbils, breast milk and pablum, and mutton and mead. For you, the same deal. Go over to noagendarings.com. You deserve it. And if you just tell us what size you need for the ring, we'll send it off to you along with some wax that you can use to seal your important correspondence. We get a lot of those in the P.O. box. Love it when people send us a note and you can tell that they're a knight or a dame because they seal their envelope with the No Agenda knight or dame ring, and tell us where to send it, and we'll get it off to you as soon as possible. Thank you so much for supporting the No Agenda Show. 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
1: No Agenda.
0: do. I hope that I have all, you know, actually, I forgot to play one thing as we end our donations, and I apologize because he sent it to me twice. I just want to wind out our donations with Sir Felix, who we had not heard from since the COVID days, and he's gotten a little older, his voice is a little deeper, and he is obviously son to the drunken Mr. Minstrel from Canada, from Australia, Sir Chris Wilson. Take it away, Felix.
1: My name is Sir Felix Wilson, the Early Knight, and my dad is a douchebag. Some things stay the same, like my dad being a douchebag, but other things change, like my voice and the host of No Agenda. Not that long ago, my voice used to sound like this.
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0: There you go. 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
4: 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This is Dame Rita. This is the best meetup ever. Really, connection is protection. And I wanted to put out a word to Mimi and the Dvorak family. Adam, Tina, love and light.
5: 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We love you guys. Thanks for all you do.
6: This was so inspiring. 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
7: In the morning, this is Kevin at the Reno meetup. 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Sending a lot of love to the Dvorak family, and love and light.
8: In the morning, came to the meetup. Adam praying for you, Tina, and the Dvorak family. Take care.
9: In the morning, this is Raul from Sparks, Nevada. I got to meet Dame Rita and these wonderful people. Thank you, John, for everything you did. You were an amazing man, and we severely miss you. Adam, Tina, Mimi, Buzzkill Jr., the entire family, you guys are in our hearts and prayers and our condolences. Thank you for everything you've given us for all these years. We love you guys. Connection is protection.
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0: Ah, there it is. We got a server in there. Love that. Thank you so much. I hope I got all the meetup reports getting crawling back out of my email, which has been quite busy, as you can imagine. Hey, there's three meetups taking place today. The first one is the Indy NA August JCD Greek Irish Wake at 3 o'clock. So that is underway at Blind Owl Brewery in Indianapolis. I'm sure we'll get a beautiful report from Annette. That is Dame Marie and Sir Mark of the Greenwood, who always host that. The Ants and the Antipodes. This is the Sir Chris Wilk, Chris the drunk minstrel meetup, which probably happened yesterday. I think in Australia, is it Monday already? In Marrickville, New South Wales, the Gasoline Pony. So hoping to get a meetup report from him. I'm sure we will. And the Central Arkansas JCD Memorial kicks off at 6 o'clock. A dude named Jared, now in Arkansas, is organizing that. If you want to go, then all you have to do is go to noagendameetups.com to find out all the details about that. Coming up in August, we have Maastricht on the 28th. That's in Limburg in the Netherlands. Nanaimo, British Columbia on the 29th. Albuquerque, New Mexico on the 29th. Rhode Island on the 29th. And Zurich, Switzerland also on the 29th. Looking forward to meetups from all of you. On the 30th, Chester Springs, Pennsylvania, Raleigh, North Carolina, and looking at September. On the 6th, Medford Lakes, New Jersey, Catawba River, North Carolina. The 12th, Boise, Idaho. The 15th, Scottsdale, Arizona. The 17th, Charlotte, North Carolina, and Petaluma, California. The 19th, Wilmington, California. We have meetups through October, including the October 17th Fredericksburg, Texas meetup. I hope y'all will join us for that. And, of course, we have the big 19th anniversary coming up. Was it the 26th or the 28th of October? So we will be celebrating. Bittersweet, of course, without JCD, but he's looking down or looking up. I hope it's looking down, and I'm sure he is smiling. Thank you all very much for your meetups, for organizing them, for sending in meetup reports. Go to a No Agenda meetup, particularly now. This is a great time. You will meet people that you never would have met otherwise, and you will connect with them immediately. And as you know, connection is protection. These people will be your first responders in any emergency. Go to noagendameetups.com. Easy to search, easy to find one near you. If you can't find one near you, you know what to do. Start one yourself. Easy and always a party.

All right, everybody, that's it for episode 1897. I'll be back on Thursday. Not quite sure who will be joining me, but we'll find someone appropriate and fun. If you can't wait until then, check out We Get to Do This on Wednesday. I do it with Pastor Jimmy. 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Of course, JCD loved the Grimerica show. He's been on it, I think, at least two times, maybe more. So give those guys a listen. And take care of yourself, Gitmo Nation. Coming to you from the heart of the Texas Hill Country and leaving you with one more Just Baker end of show mix. We will see you on Thursday. Till then, adios, mofos, a hooey hooey, and such.

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0: on the line here. Welcome, everybody, back to Canary Cry Clubhouse. It's been a long time. We have all endured many trials and tribulations since the last Canary Cry Clubhouse, but we are here. I'm noticing this is the first time that I am operating our streaming software for a few weeks, and I don't know if anybody else noticed this. Only the discerning Canary Cry Clubhouser will notice, because of my previous comments about how the janky, low-energy way I start the show, I play that wonderful jingle, but then I just flash this on and off, like this is my very high-tech, high-production way of starting the show. But look what it does now. It fades. It fades in and out. So old Gonzo has been in the back room tinkering away, changing settings. It's beautiful. Good job, Gonz. And of course, an official hello to everybody who's showing up live. It is a call-in show. You know this. You know this. And the whole, you know, when it's a call-in show, you know what I'm going to say. People got to call in. I mean, the show is going to be what the show is. And in fact, we're going to find out, because, you know, you take a few weeks off of doing something, getting back into the groove. Is that thing the same as it was before? Is there some sort of essential change that happens with the absence of that thing? We're only really going to find that out. Only going to find that out right now. And so, excuse the wildness of starting this show. I wanted to start something off, and this is just for me. Apologize if this does not bring any value to anybody else. Well, of course, here I am looking for it. And I am not having an easy time looking for it. Let me try a little searchy poo. One of the modern. Here it is. Okay. Here, I think this is especially relevant. This is especially relevant to Gonz and I, both in the broad scale of our careers. We have gone through this several times. But also, I think it's especially relevant to this exact moment that we are in right now. Because I do apologize. It was not my plan to miss shows 3 weeks in a row. But sometimes in this life, we just have to let go, let God, and be, and submit ourselves to the chaos of our best laid plans in this life, because we have to have the faith to know that, like Psalm 23 says, He guides us down the right path for His own reputation. And let me tell you, He's got a pretty good reputation. I want to put this up. This was a tweet by somebody called Akira the Don, which I don't know who this is. This was like a random algo showed this to me. So I don't know who this is. I do not condone anything if they're bad, and I don't take credit for anything if they're good. But he tweeted, when was this? This was today. Wow. He says this: one of the modern world's great tragedies is when one of your YouTube guys, I will add podcast guys, whose videos you used to watch all the time that you forgot about somehow, pops up on your feed and you're like, oh wow, I totally forgot about that guy. What's he up to? Then you check his channel and he stopped uploading a year ago after his views dwindled from the hundreds of thousands to 1,000 per video. No goodbye message on the post tab. No new channel. Nada. Hope you're okay, brother. Little sad face there. And it will come as no surprise to anybody if you're paying attention. Now, of course, we have somehow at Canary Cry, been able to free ourselves from the tyranny of stats, from the tyranny of the numbers. And this was not easy to do. And so I wouldn't even suggest to anyone else, any other YouTuber or podcaster, that this is like an easy state to get to, okay? It's only through the grace of God, the value for value model, and the fact that, you know, we've been doing this so long that literally we could not do anything else. We don't have any choice, okay? Basically unhirable for any employment position. However, oh, I was going to say I could flip burgers, but we know that Flippy is going to do that. Disembodied robot arms are way more qualified to do that than I am. So anyways, the point being, everybody making anything today is experiencing what I might in another case called super, like supernatural decrease in the stats, the numbers that they're used to, okay? Especially if they started like during COVID. Now, we've gotten to go through this several times, A, because of 2021, when all of our channels got taken down, we were getting like 30,000 views basically on a daily basis with all of the episodes we are doing, which, you know, is not like astounding, but for us, you know, that was pretty good. Now, we weren't monetized, we didn't have ads. And so, you know, there's lots of reasons why the algorithm was not encouraged to share our stuff. But like, whoa, you look at our graph 2021, that was incredible. Then all our channels got cut. And of course, we had to rebuild from there. And it took us many years to do that. But then here we are. You listen to any other big podcaster besides Candace or Tucker. It's Candace or Tucker excluded. And everybody is kind of complaining, being like, wow, it's just a different world. People are tuning out. You know, people are overwhelmed. We are overwhelmed by the pace of change in the world. And so it's not as fun to kind of like keep up with things as it used to be. And we are also kind of experiencing that in the, at least the public facing numbers. Thankfully, we kind of, you know, our data that we really care about, or that really is, I think, really a reflection of what's going on here in the Canarium, are like direct interactions with people. And that goes from producerships, time, talent, treasure, but also to like DMs, emails, people reaching out, that kind of stuff. It's like the only most reliable way that we have to tell if like, okay, are we doing anything? Or are we not doing anything? And praise God, we're still doing stuff. But this post from this Akira fella recognizing the tragedy, and he doesn't say it specifically in here, but I can tell him what happened here. And he's saying one of his favorite YouTube guys that he used to watch all the time. And he puts it that you forgot about somehow. And that forgot about somehow, from the viewer's perspective, from his perspective, is a mystery, right? That's the thing. Because we're so, we rely so much on us pressing subscribe. We used to. This obviously is not the case now, but it used to be you press subscribe. When that person puts something out, boom, it's right there for you. But now we know that that's not how it works. Basically, subscribing does basically nothing. Even if you turn on notifications, you're not going to get notifications. That's why we have the Canary Cry text message alert system, which is even a little funky sometimes as well. But if you're not on the Canary Cry text message alert system, do this now. Text the word canary to 877-740-3226. I will text you directly. So you don't have to forget about us, because the algorithms move on from caring if you catch our stuff or not. Very easy. Text canary to 877-740-3226. But anyways, I felt very seen by this. And also, because we are still, every week, we are still getting people maybe commenting on YouTube or something like that and be like, oh my gosh, I can't believe it.
1: I haven't seen you guys since 2002. I haven't seen... You're back, you're making stuff? Oh, I thought you stopped back in 2003, right? And of course, I believe that this is a scheme of the adversary to trick us, to fool us. I don't know into what exactly. It's probably just to stop doing what we're supposed to be doing. But nay, we will persevere, maybe to the edge of madness, and stubbornly keep doing this as long as we feel God is calling us to do that. Okay, so we're back. Thank you, everybody, for being here. Yeah, on that topic, it's quite obvious that because of the three-week hiatus of this show, people have maybe stopped scheduling this time into their day, and I hope they find the video later. But it's an opportunity for us Canarians to do what the show is all about: fellowship, get together, forget about the headlines, dig into the Word. I want to share some stuff that God has been doing in my life. If it's important, I'll tell some stories from my travels. In fact, I think it is important, so I'll do that. And then, a little teaser, because if you caught Canary Cry News Talk yesterday, the beginning of the show went immediately off the rails when Gons found that it was National Underwear Day, and I extolled the virtues, the truly life-changing advice that I had to share. And during that time, I was giving the advice, because we are value for value, I have an aversion to mentioning any brands at all, okay? It's kind of like Burning Man in a way. No brands are allowed at Burning Man, theoretically. But we were doing it first. Well, that's not true. Anyways. And I truly, honestly want to change your life and give you the details of that advice because I care about you, because I love you. And I also felt a little convicted. I'm assuming by the Holy Spirit. Nobody mentioned it, but I felt a little convicted because I came in and I gave just a hint of that advice, and then I refused to give any helpful information about how to follow through with that advice. Of course, part of that is because, you know, we're going to start the Canary Cry lifestyle brand and be the true source of comfort and happiness in your life. But sometime during this show, when the Spirit strikes, I will give a little bit more on advice on that topic that you can take action on immediately if you'd like, okay? I don't know why it seems silly for me to feel sort of guilty or convicted about that, but I'm just going to be obedient, okay? That's what I'm going to do. I hope everybody is doing okay. The last time we were on Canary Cry Clubhouse, I was sharing about this just incredible state of grace that God has been bringing me through in my life. And there's so many ways to describe it, and I don't know if I can necessarily, but I definitely tried many weeks previously. So I think most of you will be caught up on exactly what that is. And that has continued, but it has morphed and changed. And I will say this, it's a little bit less Pollyanna than it was, which I knew would happen. I said explicitly, and I understood, you know, in my prayer time, God, thank you so much for giving me this treasured gift of just this amazing state of grace, not just in my faith and my prayer life, but also just the day-to-day little miracles that was making life so enjoyable in like an obvious sort of material way. But I was new, you know, I had heard many stories from a lot of really great Christians, and this is even written about, you know, centuries ago, about these little periods that people get brought through in life, these little gifts where just everything aligns perfectly, sometimes literally or just sort of, you know, divinely or in your heart or whatever. And almost all of the testimonies about these periods are very explicit about, you know, it was a temporary period of time, which makes it that much more precious, which makes us really live moment to moment in the state of grace, the state of thankfulness, the amazement, the awe and wonder of God working materially and otherwise in our life at every moment. And I would say the last 3 weeks that I haven't been doing this show has a little bit been a bit of a ramp down period on the, I would say, the most maybe blissful parts of that. But what I've been finding is that the work that God did in that short period of time, it was about a month, I think, before I started ramping down, had given me everything I needed to sort of ease back into, you know, a normal state of grace, you know, to a person who is trying to walk every step in alignment with the plan that God has for them. And a part of that is reflected in the fact that this show has not been on for 3 weeks, because each time that I was not able to go, and in fact, each time I missed it, CCNT, was specifically because of something going awry, whether it was travel plans, whether it was, you know, the place I was staying got flooded, whether it was the no internet on a train, whether, you know, all this kind of stuff created this 3 week period where I was basically, you know, at the whim of whatever God was doing. And it just so happened to me, and I missed doing this show three times. Now I'm very happy to be back. And as usual, I don't necessarily have a strict outline for what I'm going to be doing or talking about. But I will say this. One example, and this was the example on Monday. This is why I missed Monday. I was on another trip visiting some other family, and I was supposed to fly home on Sunday. And I was very proud of my ability to work with my family to get me back for CCNT on Monday. And then Sunday comes around, long story short, for about a 2 to 4 hour period, I was basically on the phone the entire day on the Sabbath.

in a span of about 2 hours. Now, in this 2 to 4 hour period, where it's almost like supernaturally being hit with just like the most frustrating, out of control, like it's totally out of my control, has nothing to do with any mistakes or missteps I made, just totally out of control plants that had to get fixed like immediately, right? Like I was supposed to get on the plane in like an hour. And so I spent 2 to 4 hours straight, basically, on customer service, figuring this out. And there was a moment, there are several moments, I will say, because, you know, you call customer service like 10 times in 2 hours, you get a new person every time. And it's always, it really is a crapshoot. Like sometimes you'll get a nice person and a pleasant person and somebody who wants to help you. And then the next person, not so pleasant, and seems to be motivated spiritually by telling you you can't do anything, like that you have no options, you know. And then you're like, should I escalate this? And they're like, no, I am the escalation. And anyways, you know, it's truly a modern version of like hell. One version of a hellish experience is being trapped in a labyrinth of madness working with customer service people, especially when it comes to something like airlines. I mean, it's just out of control. I wasn't on a train, which unfortunately, that was probably my first mistake because I didn't take a train. But during this period, it kept dawning on me and I could feel it in my body and I can feel it in my soul that while I was trapped in this labyrinth, hellish labyrinth of madness, my spirit was just so calm. And I just had this supernatural confidence that this was not a mistake, that God was orchestrating this for mysterious reasons beyond my comprehension. And I almost, I did surprise myself, but I certainly surprised the people around me at the way that I was just sort of able to easily and peacefully stay in a state of contentment and joy while going through this. And I knew, and I thank God in the moment, I go, wow, you have really equipped me. You have really changed me. Like, it was incredible. And I was so grateful. And it was, again, just like this supernatural optimism. And then immediately after I get done, all the flights are set. I have to leave the next day. And so I'm going to miss the show. And I text Gons. I say, you know, you're not going to believe it, but you're going to have to go solo tomorrow. Here's what happened. And even Gons, who, look, we have a wonderful working relationship, but, you know, I can tell when he's annoyed if that he has to do something solo. Gons was also just totally peaceful, totally confident, joyful almost. I think secretly he wanted to do a solo show. I don't know. Whatever the case may be. And I go, oh my gosh, that's incredible. And I put down my phone and I go about my day. Oh, and by the way, all this was happening basically like at the airport, not at the airport, but in this like very public kind of mall area. So I'm like doing all this crazy stuff, you know, with loud noises and babies crying and hundreds of people around me. And I set down my phone and I go, wow, that's great. Well, I guess God has given me a gift to just kind of sort of enjoy the rest of this day. You know, I'll leave tomorrow. I thought I was going to be traveling, but this supernatural bump in the road, God must have something really special.

0: special for me today in this place that I'm in. And so I get up and I just go about my day, walking with people I love in a place that could have anything I wanted at the moment. And the first thing that I wanted, I walk about 100 yards and I go, oh, I'm going to use the bathroom. And I go to the bathroom, come out of the public bathroom. And some people that I were with, they had kind of moved on. They didn't wait for me directly out of the bathroom. You know, I said, okay, I'll find you afterwards. And so I go, oh, I've got to find the people. Okay. And I reach to take out my phone, and my phone is gone. Totally gone. Just vanished. And at first I'm like, oh, surely I put it in my other pocket. Seems so. Okay, don't have it there. Maybe I put it in the bathroom. Maybe I left it in the bathroom. Let me go in the bathroom and see if it's not there. And I go, oh my gosh, in this very public place that I just set down my phone and it got picked up, it's not here, and it starts to dawn on me. All of my plane tickets that I just worked so hard are on that phone. The people that I am trying to be with, I have no way of contacting them. I don't know where they are. And previously in my life, and I still call it this, I have a mode. And some of you know I've talked about this mode before. But when something totally just goes haywire, when you come up to something in life and there's just no comfort to be had, and all you can do is solve a problem, I have something called Terminator mode. And I encourage you, if this helps you, adopt Terminator mode in your own life, okay? Because Terminator mode is when the world is on fire around you, you're totally out of control, all you can do is take the next step to try to solve the problem, and then you'll probably have to do it again and again. I imagine myself like Terminator, skeleton robot, just walking through a flaming battlefield with bullets and explosions, but just, I've got that robotic determination, single-minded efficacy to just march through. And so I kind of go a little bit into Terminator mode, but it's a little different now. I'm a new man. God has been, you know, working on me. And I go, okay, not going to panic, but let me just retrace my steps. And I'm totally separated from the group now. They don't even know that this is happening. And I go from this place to that bench because I sat on that bench to talk to this person on the phone. And then I go to this bench and I go to that bench. And okay, I'm running out of places that I would have sat down and left this phone. And the supernatural mixture of pure peace and contentment. And I could almost see in myself where absolute panic would be. And it was almost like it was present. It's like I kind of was like absolutely panicked, but I wasn't. But it was like the presence of the space where absolute panic would be, was like its own kind of thing. Like, you know, it's kind of like noticing when your phone's gone. You might not think about it when you have it, but then once it's gone, you're like, oh no. And so this sort of empty space where the absolute panic was sort of present. It was there. And I go, okay, let's just go. And long story short, it took about an hour, and you know what it's like when you lose your phone and you're like, oh, let me use Find My to find my, and you don't have your phone, so you can't. So you're like having to borrow somebody's phone, log on to iCloud with, you know, your iCloud account that you haven't logged into for 8 years and you don't know the password and you can't reset the password because it's not your phone and you don't have access to your email. And so, you know, all these little technological ways that we are so used to solving these kinds of problems, you have zero access. I might as well have been in the wilderness, in the middle of the forest, trying to find a phone, no technological help. And I'm going around, I'm asking people, I'm just going through the whole thing, okay? And still, simultaneously experiencing this work that God had done in me, and also almost like my panic, almost like it was standing next to me, right? I wasn't feeling it. It wasn't in me, but it was almost like the spirit of panic was looming. And who knows, you know, maybe in the supernatural, maybe it was, you know, maybe there was some sort of presence there that was just begging to like have at me, right? It was just like ready for me to give it access. I mean, if not that literally, that's the best way I can explain it, but it's very possible, you know, something like that was going on. But I just didn't. Because this work, this supernatural optimism, this thing that God had been doing in me had given me, equipped me, just the peace or whatever, the presence that refused this spirit of panic from having any access to me. And the long story short is I do eventually find it in a place that doesn't really matter. It had gotten picked up, it had gotten passed around, but I found it. And the almost overwhelming sense of relief, a sense of relief I maybe have never felt before, and I've been in some pretty relieving situations, just this absolute gift of, I mean, I felt like I had wings. And you know, it sounds silly. Even the sense of relief is not, I'll admit it, the sense of crazy relief that I felt was not commensurate with losing your phone. Look, losing your phone, it's a bummer. It's not the end of the world, okay? Yeah, I'll have to log into my email to find tickets. Like, it's not like I was not going to make it on the flight. It's not the end of the world. But the sense of relief that I felt afterwards was just so infinite. And it gave me the sense that there really was some sort of test going on here. Because like you've heard, I've been bopping around in a state of holy bliss and grace for, you know, a month or more, and I'm like, everything's working out perfect, and God is orchestrating my steps for my good, and booyah, everything's going my way, baby. But then I was hit with this thing, this period of time, that was just like so incongruous with the state that I had been in, just everything going wrong. And having the opportunity to exercise in the darkness what God had shown me in the light, right? And it's, you know, it's very possible that in this period of time that everything went wrong, just some spirit or something was ready to accept invitation to come in and start affecting me. You know, to totally, if nothing else, disprove to myself the things that God had been doing in me, right? I'm not even saying that I was like going to get possessed or like something crazy like that. I'm just saying like this moment, I could have very easily disappointed myself in panic, in regret, in shame, in, you know, lack of faith in what God was doing. But I'm very grateful that that didn't happen. And so, you know, I've been very encouraged. I've mentioned this, and I'll say it again, that obviously God is doing something new and incredible in the world, which is going to require new and incredible things from us, which means he's ready to give us new and incredible things. And I pray, I mean, this has been such an amazing period of life for me, and I pray that God does the same for you. In whatever way, like it doesn't have to be the exact same. Everybody's going to have their own thing that works and doesn't work and means more to you, you know, than it would to me. You know, maybe losing your phone, you like wouldn't have been, you know, God's got his own way to getting at everybody. And I've been so encouraged to get messages from several people that that's exactly what's going on. They're kind of like, I can't really explain it, but I hear you talk about what you're going through and that's kind of it and blah, blah, blah, you know, the whole thing. So I'm really encouraged. And again, this is not, I don't know, you know, this is kind of weird content for a podcast, but I feel like I have to give the testimony, okay? If nothing else, if there's no reason for anything else that's been happening to me over the past weeks and months, it's just to give that testimony to edify and encourage the body, and then it's out of my hands. So it's not my responsibility, but I do pray and I do believe and I am confident that those who hear my testimony, you know, God is getting ready. Maybe you're already in that period. Maybe you already went through a period like that. But if not, you know, just I believe that when the time is right in your life, you're gonna experience something similar. And you know, it may be that 99% of you are sitting here being like, "What the heck are you talking about, dude? Talk about something cooler. Like, what is this? What kind of, why am I listening to this?" And I encourage you, if nothing else, just let the testimony in, say a little prayer, ask the Holy Spirit for the testimony to say something to you or maybe it won't make sense for, you know, maybe it won't make sense now and it'll be a couple months down the line and something will happen and you go, oh, this is what Basil was talking about. And so if that does happen, you have to email me and tell me, okay? All right. You know, along with all this, man, I've just been having the most incredible time in the Word. I've talked about this a little bit, and I had some things that I was ready to share, and it's probably, I'm going to share it, but what I'm going to do is we're going to check in with some callers, okay? We're going to check in with some fellow Canarians here. We've got a couple callers in the back room hanging out, and I'm going to take those calls. We're going to say hi. And then after that, Lord willing, and the creek don't rise, I'll get into a little bit of the Word. Okay, going to start out. Wait, let me check. Okay, there's some messages back here. Okay, yeah. All right, we're going to bring up the one, the only, Sir David G. hanging out in the back here. Let's bring him up. Oopsies. Oh, I got a... How you doing? We hear you. There we go. I got you on screen. What's up, buddy?
1: Not much. How did your... How you doing? How was the trip?
0: Oh, it was, I mean, wonderful in all the unexpected ways that it should. It was a little haywire, honestly, but... You know, it's good to take advantage of opportunities to see family and friends that, you know, you don't really see very often. So it was good. I'm back. We're in action.
1: Nice.
0: Yeah. How things been for you?
1: Kind of crazy.
0: Oh, yeah?
1: I'm getting some feedback.
0: Okay, let me do something here. Hold on. Yeah, because you sound kind of loud. Like on my side. Check, check, check. Try that. You still getting feedback? Oh, now I can't hear you at all. I think you did something. Undo what you just did. Talk, talk, talk.
1: Can you hear me now? What about now? Can you hear me?
0: Yeah, there you go. Okay. You don't
1: change. Yeah, I'm still hearing myself talk.
0: Oh, yeah, hold on. You don't change anything. Let me change something. Okay. Are you still hearing yourself talk?
1: Check. Yep.
0: Okay. Then yes, that is on your side then.
1: Okay, let me log out and I'll come back.
0: Okay, yeah, no worries. There we go. I'm not surprised to hear Sir David G. thinks it's been a little crazy. I'm sure they're getting crazy for a lot of people. That's 2025 was about endurance, 2026 about supernatural optimism, and when God calls and inspires and fills us with supernatural optimism while we even choose to accept it, we got to know that it's for a reason. He equips us for the situations that we need to be equipped in. And so these little opportunities to activate, accept, give thanks for the ways that he equips us with new, cool, spiritual gadgets. All right, there we go. Sir David G's getting back on. There he is. I'm going to go ahead and bring him up on stage. Okay, how you doing?
1: Yo.
0: Yo. You still echoing?
1: Yeah, something weird's going on. I'm seeing a split screen. Two image. Yeah, I'm hearing both of us now.
0: What do you mean? What split screen are you seeing?
1: This is wild, dude. I'm going to have to dip out, bro. Just too much.
0: I don't know how to help you. Can you hear me?
1: Yeah, I can hear you. I'm seeing two.
0: Oh, now I can't hear you at all. I see your mouth moving.
1: Hello.
0: You got some crazy going on over there, Sir David G. Yeah, nobody worry about the split screen. That's just because I was we're streaming vertically to one of the outlets, but there's not going to be two audio feeds. It's just the same feed. I turned off the vertical broadcast image for you. Is that what you mean by split screen?
1: Yeah, I'm seeing one on the left, one on the right.
0: Are they the same or are they different?
1: They're the same.
0: Like, is one vertically aligned and one's horizontally?
1: They're the same.
0: Why don't you do this? You take a screenshot or something of what you're seeing, because I don't even have reference for, I have no idea really what you're even talking about. Take a screenshot and go ahead and email it to me. If you would, and then we'll bring you down off for a second, and then I can look at what that is, and we'll try to get you back on. Sir Psalm 40 says I see the split screen too. Let me try this. I'm going to bring you down off stage. I'm going to bring up Sir Psalm 40 here, and I'm going to see if he's also echoing. Let's try this. All right, Sir Psalm 40, what's up? How you doing? How you sounding? Can you hear me? Check one, check two. I don't know if you can even hear me. Okie dokie. Well, I don't know what's going on. So I'm going to bring you back down, Sir Psalm 40. All right, look at that. Fun stuff, everybody. Sorry about these. I am going to wait for a little bit of information to come in from Sir David G. Just go ahead and email that. Irene says there's crazy echo too. What? Why am I not hearing what you guys are hearing? Oh boy. All right. Well, I'm going to wait. We'll give it a second. Sir David G, you send us some stuff. While we do that, I will remind, I've already reminded, but I'll remind again. Text the word canary to 877-740-3226. Get on the text message alert system because, like that post from Akira the Don, on the viewer, the listener, the partaker of content side, it's so easy for us to rely on things like algorithms and the system to just, you know, we're trained to think that the algorithm is going to give us what we want, right? That's what we're told. I think there might be a serious psyop going on with the idea that the algorithm is based around giving you what you want, because that may have been true in the past, but I don't think it's true anymore. I think we have moved into just full psyop mode where we only are shown by the algorithm the things that they want to show us on a mass scale for social engineering, which is useful because they've got us convinced that the algorithm shows us what we want. It's like they're telling us what we want. It's very, I think, Hegelian. Was it Hegel? The desire of the desire of the other. We won't get into it, but that's why you text the word canary to 877-740-3226 and get on the text message alert system. And I will just send you a little text message before every show, and just to let you know that that's what we're doing. Yeah. Sir David G sent me the thing. I know what you're seeing. That should not be doing any doubly double. That is just an example of because we are broadcasting out in horizontal places and also vertically aligned outlets. That's just showing me that it's sending out the vertical thing. There are not two audio feeds or anything like that. There obviously is some sort of problem, but I don't think that that is the problem. Oh, Sir Psalm 40 sent it. Okay, good. Thank you. Let's see. Yep, Sir Psalm 40 showing me the same thing too. Yeah, I understand that that is a new thing for the caller-inners to see, but we do that all the time. It should not. I mean, who knows? Maybe there's some little freaky thing that something's weird going out, but we broadcast like this all the time. But when you join the Canary Cry text message alert system, the fun part is that you can text that number back, and it's a blast. And I'm trying to see if anybody's texted us. Here we go. 604 texts and says, have you ever considered Clubhouse in the evening Pacific time? I'd love to call in, but can't during normal working hours. You know, I have no reason not to consider that except for this, that I basically become useless after about 5 p.m. And so, you know, not totally against it. I have done it before. We've done it once before. You know, it's hard. It's hard for me to do. 604 also says, Basil and Carl Teichreb need to get the Camp of the Unknown God out there more. You guys should really try to get on other shows, spread the message. Yeah, you're right. I mean, you're totally right. And this has occurred to me. You know, part of the tough part about me going on other shows is that I don't have something like a book or a film. You know, I could come on and just like talk about stuff that I'm interested and know about in. But like when pitching other shows, about, hey, I want to come on, they go, okay, what do you want to talk about? And if I don't have something very specific to say, so they can imagine what the episode is, because if you say to someone, yeah, you know, I can just kind of talk about whatever. I can talk about the Age of Reenchantment or the news analysis or breaking down to da-da-da and just list all the things that I could talk about. That doesn't work for most other shows. Most of them want to know what they're getting into. So you're right, 604. That might be the key that unlocks the door of going on other shows, because they say, okay, what do you want to talk about? And I say, well, I've got this very specific body of work about Burning Man from a perspective that almost no Christians are talking about. In fact, sometimes it's antithetical to what Christians are talking about. And we do the Camp of the Unknown God, and we do research, and he's blah, blah, blah, blah, blah. That might be the key, 604. So thank you very much for that. I'm going to bring this to the relevant parties and see if we can do something like that. Let's see here. 859 says, have fun, Basil. I'll listen to the podcast on Saturday. Love from me and my cat, Bismarck. Shout out to Bismarck, the podcast loving cat. Okay. Those are the texts, and you should be one of them. Text the word canary to 877-740-3226. All right, I'm going to try again here. Let's try bringing Sir David G. You know, we never did get Sir Psalm 40 to speak. So I don't know if he's experiencing the echo as well. But let's get Sir David G on. Let's see if it works. Sir David G, how are you? Is this still going wonky?
1: A little bit, but I can manage.
0: I mean,
1: it's got to be on my end. I got a new mic.
0: Yeah.
1: And I'm not hearing the other feedback. I'm just hearing myself a little bit. But if I talk enough, I can't really hear myself. So.
0: Well, there you go. That's it's Terminator mode, baby. That's what I'm talking about. That's Terminator mode. You're just a killer robot marching through the battlefield of podcasting.
1: I mean, it's got to be some kind of spiritual thing, I imagine.
0: Of course.
1: I've never had this much difficulty before.
0: It always is. It always is. But you had said that things are kind of crazy, so, I mean, it makes sense that this would be one of them. You want to tell us about it? What's been going on?
1: I do. It's funny, because once again, you're talking about the peace you felt, right?
0: Mm-hmm.
1: I literally have a story about peace.
0: Let's hear it.
1: So 5 years of my career was about to be just stripped away from me. I've been putting in a lot of hard work. I was going to run this big job, you know, multi-million-dollar job. I'd finally made it, you know?
0: Yeah.
1: And I get this call from my project manager, and he's saying, hey, they want to put this other guy on that job.
0: Oh, no.
1: And I'm like, okay, why him? Because he's known, he has a reputation for being a liar, a cheater, a copper thief.
0: Ooh.
1: So, but all over the years, I've heard about this guy, and I've always wondered, how does he still have a job?
0: Right.
1: So I come to several conclusions. Either, you know, the people who are in charge of him are also on the take.
0: Yeah.
1: Like they're getting a piece of the pie. He's got dirt on somebody.
0: Yeah.
1: Or he's casting spells.
0: Ooh.
1: So that's kind of where I am with it. I'm still trying to figure that part out.
0: Yeah. Okay. That's what I'm talking about. That's some real practical application to a supernatural worldview.
1: Yeah.
0: Not so supernatural situation. All right.
1: So I got the call. The vice president of the company called me, and he's kind of yelling at me, why am I trying to keep this guy out of the job, off the job, and whatever. And I'm like, I haven't done anything of the sort, right? But that's what I'm being accused of. And so he's gonna be there with you, and he's gonna help you. Okay.
0: Of course.
1: Sure, whatever. Anyway, I got really angry about the whole situation. And I mean, 5 years of my life that I've been putting in this work, working really hard, doing a lot of things that are difficult for me, particularly because my personality isn't aligned in that way.
0: Right.
1: And so here we are. This guy's going to come in and he's going to take everything from me that I've worked for. And then it was a rough week, dude. I'll be honest. I broke down at one point, not like crying, but just with anger.
0: Yeah.
1: You know, like I broke down in anger and I couldn't sleep. Like it was really just messing with me. And then this past Saturday, I'm working in the yard and just out of nowhere, I thought about the job and something about it, my feelings towards it, I just had this peace about it.
0: Yeah.
1: And I immediately knew what that was because it wasn't coming from me.
0: Right.
1: And so, you know, I went in this Monday and things were different at the job. And now it's after working this week, it kind of seems like it isn't turning out to be what I thought it was going to be.
0: But when it's you say about, things are different, what do you mean? Like sort of spiritually or like the actual work or your employees? What was different?
1: No, what was different was my perception of it.
0: Yeah, right.
1: Because originally I was thinking that, oh, this is all being taken away from me.
0: Yeah.
1: Right? But now, I don't think it's about anything being taken away from me. I think it's about showing him what certain behaviors can get you.
0: Yeah.
1: When you do things right, when you're honest, you have integrity. And so that's kind of where I am now.
0: Yeah.
1: He doesn't have any of the same people that used to surround him and support, because he's got a whole little team of people that just do his bidding. But none of those people can be there just because the way this job is rolling out, we don't have room for everybody. It's just...
0: Isn't that interesting? Isn't that interesting how a situation like that, I mean, again, a total supernatural peace comes from like this supernatural perspective shift, I think. I think that's a huge part of how God actually... the mechanics of how he influences us in peace and things like that, right? And I've had the same experience sometimes, and it's a great experience, and it really is something else. When you're freaking out about a situation, and it's almost always you're freaking out about the situation because you're making it all about you, right? This is all about me, my lack, what I deserve, what not, blah, blah, blah, blah. And you're like, this whole thing's all about me and it's bad about me. But then just a simple perspective shift of like, oh, maybe this isn't about me. Maybe I'm just present for something that's about someone else, right? I am just the sort of gear in God's sovereignty that has to turn for this thing, for his work in somebody else's life, right? That's so good. There was a quote. I got to look up the quote because it matches what you're saying kind of perfectly. I'm not going to be able to find the quote. I took a screenshot of the quote. Okay, give me a second. No, this is good. And, you know, it's an interesting, I don't know, result of, I don't know what to call it. Maybe like spiritual... shoot, I can't even think of the word, and I'm getting distracted trying to look for this quote. So I'm just not going to be able to do it. Dang, come on, why can't I just have like every quote and everything I ever need pulled up in my brain or my phone at any one moment? But basically, the quote was like from, I don't know, some saint or something. And the paraphrase of it was, we are the mechanism of God's sovereignty, right? We are like a piece of the ornate machine or orchestra or something that works God's sovereignty on earth, even when it's not about us. And it so rarely is about us, right? We are sort of the agents of God's sovereignty in somebody's life. We might not even know. Like, it could just be somebody, like me losing my phone thing may not have even been about me, which is why the like grace and peace was so given to me in the moment. Cause it's kind of like God saying like, hey, this is a big scary thing for you. No, but don't worry, have peace. This isn't actually about you. This is about the guy, you know, who works at the store that you're coming in and looking for your phone about, or something like that, right? And to feel, I don't know, it just has like a very special feeling of being a part materially of what God's doing. And in your case, I mean, yeah, it sounds like this guy needs a serious like wake up call. Like, God needs some, do some serious work in this guy. And that's exactly what, you know, you might be deployed as the agent of God's sovereignty. That's so cool.
1: And that's what I'm trying to really change my attitude about.
0: Yeah.
1: Is be a bit more trusting.
0: Yeah.
1: Right? Because that's kind of what was really revealed to me through this whole situation is because I got so upset, it was showing me how little I trust him.
0: Yeah, totally.
1: Right, like I'm still trying to do all this stuff on my own, through my own effort and strength, and not really relying on him, or even just trusting in the fact that when things don't go my way, he's still going to look out for me somehow, some way.
0: Yeah, or it's for the best and you just can't possibly understand
1: right.
0: it. Right, like that is for your ultimate good. That's something that's been hard for me too, but it has been kind of part of the whole thing I've been going through lately, which is like, yeah, I miss opportunities, or yeah, something doesn't go right. And in the natural, I'm like, oh, please God, why didn't you give this to me? Or why didn't, you know, I take the opportunity better? Or if only I had practiced this skill before the opportunity, then I wouldn't have missed God's plan for me, as if it's even possible. And it's, you don't even notice it too. Like, the funny thing about this is that it's so obvious. This is not like some deep hidden mystery that like the desert fathers discovered in a vision, you know, 2000 years ago. Like, this is such obvious, basic, like, acceptance of reality that even when I'm saying it now, I'm sure there's a dozen people out there that are just like, yeah, duh, obviously. But to, again, to feel it, be in it, to have the perspective of it versus just like logically knowing that that's how God would work, you know, if it happens that way. And it's that kind of shift that we're talking about. That's that perspective shift. You know, it's one thing to know about the Grand Canyon. It's another thing to stand at the edge of it. And it's a whole nother thing to stand at the bottom of it, right? Getting put in those situations that God prepares us for. I think that's very special. And I think it's a very prescient message for everybody, even the people who think that that's very obvious. The experience of that is truly life-changing, soul-changing, right?
1: Yeah,
0: good,
1: definitely.
0: Man. Are you going to find out if this guy's casting spells?
1: Well, yeah, we'll find out.
0: He's
1: already been buttering me up, you know?
0: Dude.
1: He's trying to extract information. I think he's got a play. He's definitely got a play.
0: Yeah.
1: But I don't think it's going to go down the way he wants it to.
0: It's hard. It's hard to exact your evil plans when you're going up against someone who's living in the grace and peace of the Lord God Almighty. That's a tough one.
1: Could be a moment for him to, you know, or me just to bear my testimony to him and be like, you gotta repent, bro, and change your ways, because something's coming for you that you're not going to like.
0: You know, this is actually, I think this fits really well into something. You know, our 10 minutes is over. If you got to go or have time or something, this actually leads really well into something that I came across in the Word lately. So you can stick around for it. We can talk about it if you want, but I don't want to keep you on the air if you got something.
1: Yeah, no, I'm going to bounce.
0: What's that?
1: I'm going to go.
0: Yeah, yeah, okay. All right. God bless you, Sir David G.
1: Yeah, you too,
0: Thank you for sharing, man.
1: Yep, we'll talk later.
0: Yeah. You know what? I'm going to make a note of this. I'm going to make a note. And before I dive into that, because I could very easily dive into that, and I want to be respectful of Sir Psalm 40, who's in the back room here. So I'm going to bring up Sir Psalm 40, and knowing the way God works, Sir Psalm 40 is going to add even more value onto whatever happens the rest of the show. So here we go, Sir Psalm 40, bringing you on up. How's it going? Are you getting an echo? How are you doing? Uh-oh. I can't hear you. You sound like a robot. Oh, wow. That might even be the most robot-y that anybody has ever roboted on the show. Try, if you are on, like, maybe... It sounds like you need to set your microphone. I don't know if you can hear me or not, but it sounds like you maybe have your microphone set to like a headset that's on the floor under your seat or something. Maybe check, make sure your microphone settings are set to the right thing. All right, Sir Psalm 40. Yeah, I apologize. I'm sure you're saying something that's very prescient to fixing this problem, but I cannot hear you. Are you there?
2: Hello, no.
0: Oh, that's a little better. Okay. Say something. Are you warbly?
2: Can you hear me?
0: Yeah, can you hear me? Okay.
2: Yeah, there's a delay, though.
0: There we go. Okay. I hear your voice now. That's good.
2: Okay.
0: You must be on the road or something. Doesn't sound like you
2: this
0: have great
2: crazy.
0: Service.
2: Why is it always like this?
0: Well, you're usually calling from the car out in the wilderness somewhere. Driving your car in like a underground bunker tunnel. Hard to get service down there, buddy. Oh, I've lost you completely. All right, Sir Psalm. Ugh. No, now I hear myself. All right, buddy. Here's what I'm going to do. Let's keep you in the back here. I don't know if you're driving or somewhere, but maybe let's check back in a little bit. Maybe you'll be in a different spot or something. Let's do it that way. Yeah, let's do that. Okay. I don't know if he heard me or responded or not, but that's okay. All right. A couple of things that fit perfectly with the Sir David G thing. We were talking about, a lot of things. Okay, I'm just going to go through this and make the connections as they go. But, you know, I've been so grateful that God's like, really, give me the grace, like, get into the Word on a regular basis, the way that I've always, you know, wanted to and talked about and encouraged others to do. And again, who knows how long that this would be able to maintain this, but I'm very grateful for it now. And man, just going through specifically Paul's epistles, the letters to the Corinthians, the Romans. I mean, I'm just seeing things that I've never seen before. And I mean, obviously, I've read all these things before. I've read in my entire life, been a Christian for decades, since the moment that I took breath, had Sunday school, church service, Christian school, Christian college, was a pastor for a long time, taught, did the whole thing. And the way that the Bible has just been opening up in ways that it's just astounding, okay? And specifically loving the epistles, Romans, 1 Corinthians, 2 Corinthians. And I had gone through a few, also Acts, reading Acts again. If you have not read Acts through recently, got to do it again, start to finish. It's incredible. But I kind of came to this point where I was like, okay, I finished up 2 Corinthians, straight Acts all the way through 2 Corinthians. And I go, okay, you know, this is a lot of good stuff. This is a lot of, after Jesus. This is all the stuff after Jesus, which is great because it's filled with the early Christians' understanding or attempts to vocalize or explain the deep mysteries that they've been given by Christ directly, and then trying to put it into the language of these different places that they were, you know, had spread the gospel. And so, you know, in that context, it's just amazing, because we're always looking for the right ways to share the gospel in the various places that we are, because every person, every place, there is one gospel, but there's so many access points into people's understanding. But I go, you know, okay, I'm going to go back. I'm going to start at Matthew. Just get the gospel again. You know, I'm reading about the gospel, you know, reading about how the disciples, the apostles, Paul, reading about them explaining the gospel. But I'm going to go back. I'm going to read Matthew again. Awesome. Incredible. Seeing things I've never seen before. But in my daily life, just, on X, or maybe a quote somebody gives to me, or just walking down the street, you know, Ephesians kept coming up. Ephesians, in a weird way, right? This was just yesterday and today. Suddenly, Ephesians is getting quoted to me all day long. It's popping up all day long. It's on road signs on the side of the road. It's, you know, on the covers of books I'm randomly walking by. Just Ephesians. Like, oh, okay. Maybe it's time to read Ephesians again. And I'm a little bit like, well, I'm in the middle of Matthew. I'm kind of like, eh. Maybe I finish Matthew first. Like, I'm really having a great experience picking one book, going through that book thoroughly and not jumping around, not getting distracted, little ADHD, you know, jumping around the Bible every time something happens. It's been really rewarding just going straight through. And so I'm in the middle of Matthew, but Ephesians just keeps popping up everywhere, which of course it does, because Ephesians is just banger after banger. But the thing that finally made me go this morning, okay, I'll pause Matthew and I'll jump into Ephesians, was this little gem from X. Why can't I get it up? Get it up on screen. This was an X post from Nicki Minaj. Yes, that Nicki Minaj. Now, Nicki Minaj, very interesting character, very inflammatory to most, Christian, influencers or people. I mean, if there's anybody who could be targeted as someone you might not necessarily get your theology or Bible scripture from, is probably Nicki Minaj. However, that is why convinced me to jump into Ephesians this morning and read it all the way through. But Nicki Minaj posted, "The Lord brought me back to this scripture today, Ephesians 4. And she posts a screenshot of Ephesians 4, 29 through 32. "Let no corrupt communication proceed out of your mouth, but that which is good to the use of edifying, that it may minister grace unto the hearers. And grieve not the Holy Spirit of God, whereby ye are sealed unto the day of redemption." Let all, and she highlighted that first part and this part here. "Let all bitterness and wrath and anger and clamor and evil speaking be put away from you with all malice. And be ye kind to one another, tender-hearted, forgiving one another, even as God for Christ's sake hath forgiven you." And I don't think I mentioned it, but for those who have no idea who Nicki Minaj is, she's an extremely famous female rapper with all the trappings that would come with an extremely famous female rapper, from lyrics you wouldn't want to share with your children to drug use and all sorts of naughty things. She's sort of, her career represents this. But lately, she's been one of the celebrities kind of talking more about her faith, that she's come to faith. And of course, internet Christians are very busy trying to discern whether she is actually saved or not saved, or is this some sort of psyop from Nicki Minaj, or is this just for, you know, is she doing this for money so that Christians buy her albums? You know, the kind of stuff that is just, we're done with, right? We're done with that kind of conversation. Useless. For me, get it out of my face. Not interested. Which is kind of exactly what Nicki Minaj is sharing here. She's sharing Ephesians 4, "Let no corrupt communication proceed out of your mouth, but that which is good to the use of edifying, that may minister grace unto the hearers." Most of the inflammatory, very Christian people on X who have nasty things to say about Nicki Minaj, they're not doing that. And then she highlighted again, "Let all bitterness and wrath and anger and clamor and evil speaking put away from you with all malice." And I've been having an experience lately where there are a lot of, I want to be very specific, but also very vague, because I've been watching the behavior of a lot of Christians who might be called my peers, maybe colleagues, I don't know, you know, just various Christian people on the internet who I am afraid of now, because the vitriol, the anger, the really vile behavior to other Christians. And it's really been sad. And it's also kind of made me a little afraid, because I'm like, oh my gosh, that is not the kind of thing I want to get involved with, or be targeted by, or just, you know, it's not great. I just don't think it's great. And there's a lot of that. And then this morning, Nicki Minaj, the most unexpected place, just dropping this bomb that speaks to that situation that I just shared with you. So I say, that's it. Okay. I'm going to Ephesians, baby. We're doing Ephesians. And I pull up Ephesians and I'm like, okay, I don't, but I kind of had this feeling. I was like, I don't want to get caught distracting myself from Matthew. But thank God, Ephesians is extremely short compared to other books of the Bible. It is the perfect size to make it through in a morning reading session when you specifically don't want to get too distracted from the process by which you're going through the Bible. And so, hallelujah. you know, I have my NET study Bible, of course. I talked about it a lot, where I told you some pages in this Bible will have like literally two verses up at the top in a little box like this. And then the entire page filled up all around it are the study notes.

densest piece of text in the New Testament that is, like I said, just banger after banger after banger after banger. All the best stuff. All the most memorable stuff. We're quoting Ephesians all the time, okay? Of course, there's, you know, the armor of God. There's the live in unity section. There is the husbands, love your wives, wives, submit to your husbands, that whole thing. There are, you know, it's really the whole letter is basically hit after hit after hit. So it's fun for that. Now, why did this happen? Why did I somehow it came to mind? Okay, so it's Paul writing this letter to the Ephesians. Okay, Paul goes through Acts. He ends up in Rome at the end of Acts. At the end of Acts, Paul is sitting in Rome. He's finally made it to Rome after this whole big long journey. And he sits down and starts writing letters to all the places that he had just come back from. And that's where we get his letters, again, to the Romans, to the Corinthians, to the Ephesians, to the, you know, the whole list of things, which it hadn't really occurred to me in the context of the way the New Testament is structured, is most of Acts is this long, harrowing journey of Paul going from place to place, sharing the gospel. Then he finally comes to this last place, and that's when they start, that's when the Jews start persecuting him back, right? Because, of course, he spent his time persecuting Christians on behalf of the Sadducees and the Pharisees. But he comes to this place, and suddenly he's under attack, and he gets put before trial. And the Hebrews want him to be tried as a Hebrew, right? Under Jewish law. So they bring him to the leader of the area, and they say, you know, this guy, we want to try him under Jewish law. He's guilty of all these things. We want him to die. And the governor of the area says, well, okay, I mean, it's not really my problem. I don't really see what he did as something bad, but I mean, you guys are kind of the boss. You guys get to do kind of your stuff here. Rome lets you. And Paul says, no, no, no. I can't be tried under Jewish law because I'm a Roman citizen. And so the governor of the area gets terrified, because at the time, a Roman citizen was a very special thing to be. And you were not held in the eyes of the government to Jewish law if you were a Roman citizen. And so then the governor sends Paul on basically a 3-year harrowing journey where he's shipwrecked, and then he is captured, and then he's in jail, and then he's shipwrecked again. And it's this whole big long story. He finally gets to Rome, takes a breath, and then starts writing letters back to the places that he had visited. And so Ephesians, I was reading through it, and I noticed a lot of language, a lot of very specific language. And I'll get into that in a second. But I go, now after reading, you know, a lot of these letters, you notice he's kind of using different language for each church, for each other culture, for each other city. He has these different themes that he focuses on, and there, but also different words that he will repeat, different aspects of God that he focuses on. And I go, that's interesting. Okay, so he's like sharing the gospel to each one of these places in a very specific way that he doesn't for the other ones. You know, he gives the same gospel, but he's using different language and such. And so I go, okay, who are these Ephesians? Let's go

back and learn, because in Acts 19, this is where the apostles and Paul are preaching in Ephesus. And there's some very fun stuff in here. Okay. I'm going to start at 8, where it starts, or where Paul's part starts. He says, "So Paul entered the synagogue," this is in Ephesus, "and spoke out fearlessly for 3 months, addressing and convincing them about the kingdom of God. But when some were stubborn and refused to believe, reviling the way before the congregation, he left them and took his disciples with him, addressing them every day in the lecture hall of Tyrannus. This went on for 2 years, so that all who lived in the province of Asia, both Jews and Greeks, heard the word of the Lord." God was performing extraordinary miracles by Paul's hands, so that even handkerchiefs or aprons that touched his body were brought to the sick. Their diseases left them and evil spirits went out of them. But so, you know, of course, is a huge part of Acts is this extremely supernatural stuff going on. But some itinerant Jewish exorcists tried to invoke the name of the Lord Jesus over those who were possessed by evil spirits, saying, "I sternly warn you by Jesus whom Paul preaches." Now, 7 sons of a man named Sceva, a Jewish high priest, were doing this. But the evil spirit replied to them. So you've got these Jewish high priests who just basically kicked Paul and the apostles, and they reviled the way, Christians. But they're going around as exorcists, and they recognize, because of the supernatural things being done by God through Paul and the rest of the apostles, they realize, oh, this, the name of Jesus is powerful. And we know this, obviously, as Christians, but we also know this in the context of magic, magicians, the occult. You know, one interesting piece of archaeology found in that area was that there was one of the earliest sort of mentions of the name Jesus were, it was a cup, like an alchemist's vessel. And on the outside of this alchemist's vessel was written, like, to paraphrase, "in the name of Jesus," or like, "by the power of Jesus." And so we have here an example of Jewish high priests, exorcists, who recognize there is an extreme power in the name of Jesus. They're watching miracles be done in the name of Jesus. And so they come to some evil spirits and they say, "I sternly warn you, demon, by Jesus whom Paul preaches." But the evil spirit replied to them, "I know about Jesus, and I am acquainted with Paul. But who are you?" Levitt. The demons are like, yeah, we know Jesus. And we've heard of Paul. Yeah, we've come in contact with Paul. But who are you? Who are you? Then the man who was possessed by the evil spirit jumped on them and beat them all into submission. He prevailed against them so that they fled from the house naked and wounded. This became known to all who lived in Ephesus, both Jews and Greeks. Fear came over them all, and the name of the Lord Jesus was praised. Many of those who had believed came forward, confessing and making their deeds known. So we have these high priests, these exorcists who hate Christians, recognize the power in the name of Jesus. They try to wield the power of the name of Jesus, and it backfires. And because they do not have the authority given by Jesus, just using the name of Jesus for the purposes of power, they get their butt kicked, literally, by demons. And not only that, to add insult to injury, the word of this spreads everywhere. The story of how the Jewish high priests got their butt kicked by demons because, you know, they tried to use the name of Jesus spreads everywhere. And many of those who had believed came forward, confessing and making their deeds known. So through this story, they come to Jesus and they start coming forward
confessing their making their deeds known, which kind of implies that their deeds were unknown, that this group of people who had been convinced by watching an exorcist fail at using the name of Jesus because he was not given the power of the Holy Spirit, you have this image of guys being like, oh, wow, that's powerful. You know, I heard Paul preach and I saw some other stuff and the disciples came through, but we hate them. We kicked them out. But then this story makes them go, oh, and it goes on. Large numbers of those who had practiced magic collected their books and burned them up in the presence of everyone. When the value of the books was added up, it was found a total 50,000 silver coins. And the study note, I think, mentions here, $50,000 silver coins equal to 50,000 work days. Yeah, basically 50,000 work days worth of money. So it's a lot of money. So obviously there is a huge contingent of magicians in Ephesus. There is such an amount of magic practicers who had been convinced of Jesus by watching an exorcist fail to cast out demons. It says, in this way, the word of the Lord continued to grow in power and prevail. It was these magic users recognizing that their magic is powerless in the name of Jesus, not only burned an enormous amount of their books, destroying it publicly. You know, if you're we often talk about, well, maybe I haven't. I can't remember if this was on a recent episode or not, but, you know, magicians in that era, in that ancient era, this was a vocation, right? They would practice magic as like their job, kind of. And they would do things like try to do exorcisms, or you could go to a magician to like try to get good luck or good harvest or something like that. You know, they're considered to be powerful individuals. And so magic was like connected to their vocation, connected to their money, connected to the way they supported themselves. And in the book of Acts, I wrote down a bunch of notes. The book of Acts is almost entirely filled with stories of magic practitioners coming to the knowledge of the power of the name of Jesus, getting saved, etc. There's like at least a half a dozen of them. And in this one, there's a whole crowd of them. And because of these magicians coming to at least the knowledge of Jesus, says the word of the Lord continued to grow in power and prevail. So the spectacle of magicians coming to Jesus was maybe the most powerful thing to affect Ephesus as an area, meaning that Ephesus, highly respected magicians. And it goes on. Says, now after these things had taken place, Paul resolved to go to Jerusalem, passing through Macedonia and Achaia. He said, after I've been there, I must see Rome. So after sending two of his assistants, Timothy and Erastus, to Macedonia, he himself stayed on for a while in the province of Asia. So he knows he eventually wants to go to Rome, but he's still in Ephesus. Okay, so at that time, a great disturbance took place concerning the way, meaning Christians, the gospel. For a man named Demetrius, a silversmith who made silver shrines of Artemis, brought a great deal of business to the craftsmen. He gathered these together, meaning the craftsmen, along with the workmen in similar trades, and said, men, you know that our prosperity comes from this business.
And you see meaning making of idols and shrines, crafting idols and shrines. And you see and hear that this Paul has persuaded and turned away a large crowd. Not only, and that large crowd is the large crowd of magicians, of magic users, of warlocks. So now you have the craftsmen who build the tools that they sell to the magicians, that the magicians use to do magic for their vocation. So we're watching Paul affect like a like a manufacturing supply line of the spiritual economy of Ephesus. And it goes on, and you see and hear that this Paul has persuaded and turned away a large crowd of magicians, not only in Ephesus, but in practically all the province of Asia, by saying that gods made by hands are not gods at all. There is a danger, not only that this business of ours will come into disrepute, but also that the temple of the great goddess Artemis will be regarded as nothing, and she whom all the province of Asia and the world worship will suffer the loss of her greatness. You've got the magicians, the craftsmen who build the tools for the magicians, and these craftsmen also saying that if this continues, Artemis will no longer be great. She will be defeated. And it goes on, and there's a riot, and there's a whole bunch of stuff that happens after that. But so what do we know about Ephesus? It's jam-packed with magic practitioners, occult practitioners, etc. Their whole economy is based on this magic practitioners. And so when Paul is writing to the Ephesians, he's writing his letter ostensibly to a huge population of ex-magic practitioners. So when we read Ephesians, imagine that those most, if not just a lot or all of the church in Ephesus, which we just read the story of, are ex-occultists, magic users who have been defeated and convinced away from their vocation. They have to find a new way to make money now. Like, they're so convinced by Jesus, they need to get a new job. And so that's the context of Ephesians. And so there's some parts that I want to read, and I just think it's so fascinating. Man, I did so many highlights, and, you know, I get so... Anyways, here's an example. Verse 7. In him we have redemption through his blood, the forgiveness of our offenses, according to the riches of his grace... So you have all these broke ex-magicians, you know, so he's really piling on that through their new faith, you know, God has the rich, you don't need, you're fine, right? That he lavished on us in all wisdom and insight. Now, this theme of wisdom and insight is repeated 100 times in Ephesians. Also, power, focusing on the power of God, wisdom and insight. Now, what do we know about magicians? Is that, you know, this esoteric, this is the mystery schools. This is, they think that they're unlocking the mystical mechanics of the universe and, you know, seeking power through knowledge, right? Gnosis, the Gnostics, obviously modern Western sort of magic systems are a modern version of this, but the theme is still there, right? The idea for a magician, a magic user, is that through knowledge, wisdom, insight, right?
knowing the mysteries, insight into whatever, the ancient texts or whatever. And so Paul is using these words, the things that the magicians would be most interested in. Being lavished in wisdom and insight. Verse 9. He did this when he revealed to us the mystery of his will. And Paul, over and over and over, in places you wouldn't even recognize, I mean, from the armor of God to the wives respect your husbands to all the bangers in Ephesians, he's always referring, even just briefly, to mystery, the mystery that was revealed, the mystery, that through that God gave, that God answered. And he's referring to this mystery over and over as an eternal mystery. I'll show you some other stuff where it shows up. But he revealed to us the mystery, which is exactly what magic users would be sort of motivated by, of his will, according to his good pleasure that he set forth in Christ. The prayer for wisdom and revelation, verse 15. For this reason, because I have heard of your faith in the Lord Jesus and your love for all the saints, I do not cease to give thanks for you when I remember you in my prayers. This is Paul talking. I pray that the God of our Lord Jesus Christ, the glorious Father, will give you spiritual wisdom and revelation. This is Paul praying, telling the ex-magicians that he's praying that God give them what they've always been seeking in the wrong ways, in the wrong places. He's saying, I know what you gave up to follow Christ. And so I pray that God, through Jesus, God will give you the spiritual wisdom and revelation in your growing knowledge of him, since the eyes of your heart have been enlightened. I mean, it's all the language of the ancient, Egyptian mystery schools, etc., so that you can know what is the hope of his calling, what is the wealth of his glorious inheritance in the saints. Again, back to the, hey, I know you lost your job because you don't practice magic anymore, but all the wealth that you could possibly want is your inheritance through Jesus. And what is the incomparable greatness of his power towards those who believe. So putting into context, Paul is writing to the church, which is filled, I keep saying it, but like, it just puts everything into context. He's saying the power you were seeking, the insight, the wisdom, the wealth, everything that had you practicing magic, God is here to replace it and give it abundantly in ways that you never even dreamt of accomplishing through your former vocation. Let's see here. And what is the incomparable greatness of his power toward us who believe, as displayed in the exercise of his immense strength? Again, these magicians came to Jesus because they watched how weak their magic was versus the power of God. And why does anybody practice magic at all? For power, for wealth. Even today, there could be someone practicing magic for business reasons. Perhaps, maybe, some of us have had an experience with that. But when confronted with how weak and powerless they are by their will through the magic, the promises of everything that they were seeking are delivered to them in exactly the thing that they hated and practiced against. His immense strength, this power he exercised in Christ when he raised him from the dead and seated him at his right hand in the heavenly realms,
Now listen to this part. He's talking about he's going to be blessing the saints in the same way that he rose Christ from the dead, literal resurrection of Christ, seated him at the right hand in the heavenly realms. Again, these magicians would be very familiar with the idea of heavenly realms. Far above every rule and authority and power and dominion and every name that is named, not only in this age, but also in the one to come. Paul's referring to not just Rome, but when they list, when the Bible lists rule, authority, power, dominion, those aren't just the emperor or the governor and, you know, just thinking up a bunch of different synonyms to say the government, right? These are spiritual rulers, spiritual authorities, the spiritual powers, the spiritual dominion, like Artemis, who's loved so much before, like the various other spiritual entities that these magicians would have been dedicating their lives to serving or tricking or invoking or summoning or whatever. Not in this age, but also the one to come. And God put all things under Christ's feet and gave him to the church as head over all things. Now the church is his body, the fullness of him who fills all in all. And I have a whole other tangent about the church is his body. This is a huge part of the Ephesians 2, okay? So I'm still piecing together, but over and over and over and over and over throughout all Ephesians, Paul is insisting to these magicians that they are the body of Christ. Not that they being the church, right? Church all, not just these specific individuals, but that the church is the body, not just, you know, a lot of times, especially growing up in the church, you hear this all the time, you know, we're the body, we're the hands and feet. And while true, I can't help but realize that basically my entire life, I considered that a metaphor, right? That we are metaphorically his body. Or allegorically, his body. But I'll read you a couple little spots that I think, at least when Paul is talking to the Ephesians here, the insistence, and he calls it a great mystery. And he does this in Acts 2. Whenever he's talking about the church being the body of Christ, he's saying like, hey, I know this is mysterious, okay? You're not going to understand it, and it's really hard to explain it to you. But we are his body. And I can imagine him getting, like, maybe frustrated, maybe even with, like, me, if I go, oh, okay, cool. So you mean, like, we're like his body, or, like, metaphorically, you know, all of us come together, and we kind of Voltron, and I can be the leg, and you can be the arm. And then, like, we kind of are representative of Christ's body. And the fact that almost every time he does this, he says, no, no, no, it's a great mystery. It's been revealed to me. You're not going to understand it. I'm really trying, though. I'm praying that this is revealed to you through, you know, through Christ's love for you. And he has to repeat it over and over, kind of like I am. A couple more spots here. Chapter 2. And although you were dead in your offenses and sins in which you formerly lived, again, you read this and you say, ah, yes, we are dead in our offenses and sins, which we formerly lived. And if you're just thinking like random, unnamed human, right? You're like, ah, yes, sins. You were mean, you stole, you know, your sins. You were dead in your sins. These guys were maybe like literal necromancers.
And the offenses and sins in which they formerly lived were like summoning demons. And so he's saying, hey, you were dead in your necromancy and your whole thing, in which you formerly lived according to this world's present path. Now, this is interesting. Because, of course, this world's present path, we know. We know what that means. But he goes on. According to this world's present path, according to the ruler of the domain of the air, the ruler of the spirit that is now energizing the sons of disobedience. Paul is not just talking to like villagers. He's not talking to farmers. He's talking to a bunch of ex-occultist magicians who would understand that the ruler of the domain of the air and the ruler of the spirit that is now energizing the sons of disobedience, the beings, the principalities, the powers, the devil that is now giving the power to the sons of disobedience. The footnote for this is the ruler of the kingdom of the air is also the ruler of the spirit that is now energizing the sons of disobedience. Although several translations regard the ruler to be the same as the spirit, this is unlikely since the case is in Greek. I love this study Bible. To get around this, some have suggested that the genitive spirit is a genitive apposition. However, the semantics of okay, there's a lot of language stuff there. Sorry. According to the ruler of the domain of the air, the ruler of the spirit that is now energizing the sons of disobedience. Sons of disobedience is a Semitic idiom that means people characterized by disobedience. However, it also contains subtle allusions to this reference. Some of those sons of disobedience have become sons of God, among whom all of us also formerly lived out our lives in the cravings of our flesh, indulging the desires of the flesh and of the mind, and were by nature children of wrath, even as the rest. Chapter 3 is called Paul's Relationship to the Divine Mystery. For this reason, I, Paul, the prisoner of Christ Jesus, for the sake of you Gentiles, if indeed you have heard of the stewardship of God's grace that was given to me for you, that by revelation the mystery was made known to me, as I wrote before briefly. When reading this, you will be able to understand my insight into the mystery of Christ, which was not disclosed to people in former, listen to this, which was not disclosed to people in former generations, as it has now been revealed to his holy apostles and prophets by the Spirit. So he's saying, this divine mystery of Christ is a new sort of modern revelation that nobody in your books, you know, all those magic books you burned, you know, all those ancient texts and all those mystery schools that you searched for power and wisdom and insight and gnosis. What Paul's saying there is, no, Christ has given me the insight into the mystery of Christ, which has never formerly been available in all your 50,000 silver coins of secret texts and ancient tomes. The mystery that you're receiving now, that you're receiving insight to, cannot and will never be found where you've been looking for it.
Namely, that through the gospel, the Gentiles are fellow heirs, fellow members of the body, and fellow partakers in the promise in Christ Jesus. I became a servant of the gospel according to the gift of God's grace that was given to me by the exercise of his power to me, less than the least of all the saints. His grace was given to proclaim to the Gentiles the unfathomable riches of Christ and to enlighten everyone about God's secret plan, the mystery that has been hidden for ages in God, who has created all things. The purpose of this enlightenment is that through the church, the multifaceted wisdom of God should now be disclosed to the rulers and the authorities in heavenly realms. You know how many times I just read over this in my life? Forever amount. He's speaking the language of these ex-mystical magic practitioners. Revealing the mystery that they've always been seeking and could never find. He comes to proclaim to the Gentiles unfathomable riches of Christ and to enlighten everyone about God's secret plan, the mystery that has been hidden for ages in God who has created all things. Okay. Are they there to enlighten the mystery? The purpose of this enlightenment is that through the church, the multifaceted wisdom of God should now be disclosed. Okay, so who are we disclosing God's secret plan and his multifaceted wisdom? It's disclosed to the rulers and the authorities in heavenly realms. Paul is saying, not only that is Christ bringing the mystery that has been forever but never disclosed in your books, in your mystery religions, but that this is disclosing to the spiritual principalities and the powers and the authorities in heavenly realms. This is not just an announcement to magicians. The magicians coming to Christ was to announce to the spirits, to the spirit realm. This was the announcement to all those powers and demons and principalities, the whole heavenly realm. It's just an incredible moment. I mean, especially, of course, you know, we're always interested in, you know, the supernatural worldview, the fact that there are magical practitioners all around us, of course, in the media, in the government, in the here and the witchcraft, the TikTok, the Hollywood, the perhaps a guy working at your electrician's job, perhaps, maybe, I don't know. But it wasn't just disclosing the mystery to humans, but through the humans, the ex-magicians, the etc., was the official pronouncement to the evil spirits, to the demons, to the whole thing. This was according to the eternal purpose that he accomplished in Christ Jesus our Lord, in whom we have boldness and confident access to God
by way of Christ's faithfulness. For this reason, I ask you not to lose heart because of what I am suffering for you, which is your glory. And, you know, I have a whole bunch more highlights of basically this exact insight. The entire letter, when you read it in the context of who Paul is actually writing to, I find that it is especially relevant to today. Because if you're like me, and you're so interested in the various ways that magic is being practiced, how the occult rules our perception and our government, and how wizards and warlocks and witches are still at work, and how we need to teach other Christians that this is all real and it's happening around you. And we can spend 15 years podcasting and saying, look, the principalities, the powers, the rulers of darkness, they're still at work here. And we can forget. I mean, obviously, we don't forget. We know that the name of Jesus has power over all these things. So I'm not even saying there's a change in theology here. We know this. But Ephesians is specifically a historical record of when, through Jesus, the proclamation was made to some facet. I'm not saying like the devil didn't know what was going on or something, but you know, especially in our context of Michael Heiser, the divine council, the fact that the spiritual realm has all sorts of stuff going on, right? There are angels, there are demons, but there's principalities, there's powers, there's entities that have their own sort of motivations, often, almost always, evil motivations, right? The spirit world is like a much more intricate thing than I think we are normally sort of basically comprehending. And this is now reflected in a lot of what we're seeing in sort of mass internet culture, where you have the DMT guys coming out and telling you each and every species of DMT creature that they have talked to. And you've got the aliens, right? The alien disclosure. Everybody's talking about how there's five different kinds of aliens. There's the mantis, there's the this, there's the lizards, there's the this. And so, you know, it's more than just grays. Everybody should know that there's a bunch of different species and they all have different motivations and blah, blah, blah, blah. Yeah, exactly. And this historical moment when an entire city of magic practitioners saw the power, not just in the name of Jesus. You know, I told you that thing about the name of the Jesus and the alchemist vessel, and so this was like known by magicians. But it's right here in Acts 19 and also in the letter to the Ephesians that the magic users knew there was power in the name of Jesus. But when they tried to wield the name of Jesus as like an eye of Newt or like a magic word, that it opened them up to getting their butt beat up by demons. And these magicians were the ones who saw the Jewish high priest get their butt kicked and go, whoa. You know, I thought maybe I could use the name of Jesus to like do some magic and make some money, but I'm not going to do that now. I see that that is a bad idea. And so they come to Christ. And then in their own language, Paul not only divulges like, hey, in their own sort of language that you're in the right place and everything you've ever sought
through magic God has for you through Christ, but also that this moment served as the disclosure. I love that this translation has disclosure. This was disclosing to the dark spiritual realms. Maybe it's not even dark, but I mean, that doesn't necessarily say just evil, but it says disclose to the rulers and the authorities in the heavenly realms God's glory, a specific revelation, a specific mystery, a specific facet of God's character and power and secret plan was disclosed to even the spirit realm for the first time. Okay. I know I just keep repeating myself, but I don't know, man. It's just so cool. It's just so heavy. And anyway, like I say, I'm really hammering this in, not because it's just cool to read and interesting historical account, but also, is this not the most, maybe the most relevant out of all the different epistles, all the different letters that Paul wrote to all the different churches in all the different cities with all the different cultures, all the different vocabulary? Is this one maybe not the most powerful today? Where we're living in the world controlled by the magicians? I think there's a very specific power in this story, in this event, in this letter to the Ephesians. Gotta pair it with Acts 19 to understand. See, I have so many other highlights here. This was another example. Okay. So, you know, we know like some basics with the occult, right? As above, so below, that kind of stuff. You know, take kind of all the things we kind of know about Western esotericism and the occult and magic and those principles, right? You start seeing all these principles are reflected in this letter. Like Paul is directly addressing the understanding of the new spiritual situation of these magicians in their own language. Because even this, verse 7, chapter 4, verse 7. But each one of us, but to each one of us, grace was given according to the measure of Christ's gift. Therefore, it says, and this is a quote, so he's quoting scripture here, when he ascended on high, he captured captives and he gave gifts to men. This is from Psalms 68, 18. He's quoting the Psalms, which that's a whole other thing. Paul is basically singing all the time. You know, when you read it in the Bible, it's, you know, he's quoting scripture, right? But all through Acts, all through Romans, all through Corinthians, and all through Ephesians, he is constantly, constantly, constantly quoting Psalms. And what is Psalms? Psalms is a book of songs. They're hymns. And so you can imagine Paul going place to place, preaching, and then like at least quoting song lyrics. He may be singing these things. We don't know. But he's at least quoting song lyrics. And so he says, he's quoting a song lyric here to the magicians. He says, when he ascended on high, he captured captives. He gave gifts to men. This illusion of, or this illustration
of Christ ascending, taking the reins, capturing and defeating the rulers in high places, right? That was just mentioned, that we just talked about, that this was the disclosure to the rulers and the authorities in heavenly places, powers, principalities that rule over geography, he's probably talking about Artemis here, by the way, because we learned in Acts 19 that the Ephesus worshipped Artemis, and that's what this whole magical economy was based around, Artemis. And so when he sings the lyrics, when he ascended to on high, he captured captives, saying Jesus went into the spirit realm, captured Artemis, defeated Artemis. He gave gifts to men, meaning sort of, captured, defeated Artemis, and, maybe blessed men on earth, or maybe that was the gift to men, sort of setting them free. Verse 9, now what is the meaning, this is Paul says, now what is the meaning of he ascended, except that he also descended to the lower regions, namely the earth? So he's drawing this illustration for the magicians, who would probably have something like as above, so below. This would be the mechanics of how they understood, spiritual power. And so Paul is telling them about Jesus in this language. He ascended, he captured, I think, Artemis, or, some sort of heavenly ruler. And he says, well, what does that mean if he ascended? What does that mean that Jesus ascended? Except that he also descended. You can't ascend unless you have descended, right? He's making this funny, logical. He's walking this logic. He's walking the magicians through their own logic of the understanding of the supernatural. Except that he also descended to the lower regions, namely to earth. The very one who descended is also the one who ascended above all the heavens in order to fill all things. This incredibly mystical description that would ring important to these magicians. And this is, he then goes on and he says, and he himself gave some as apostles, as prophets, some as evangelists, some as pastors, some as teachers, to equip the saints for the work of ministry. That is, to build up the body of Christ, until we will all attain to the unity of the faith and of the knowledge of the Son of God, a mature person attaining to the measure of Christ's full stature. You just break that down. That's a pretty, let me read that again for you. He's giving evangelists and pastors and teachers and everybody to the saints for the work of the ministry, that is to build up the body of Christ. Remember, the body of Christ, we as Christ's body. He's talking about the literal people, the church there that he's talking to. You are the body of Christ. Until we all attain to the unity of the faith and of the knowledge of the Son of God, a mature person attaining to the measure of Christ's full stature. Talking about this whole church thing is to support and grow us and attain the unity of the faith. And attaining to the measure of Christ's full stature. So we are no longer to be children tossed back and forth by waves and carried about by every wind of teaching, by the trickery of people who craftily carry out their deceitful schemes. Would a bunch of magicians have any
reference point for the teachings by the trickery of people who craftily carry out their deceitful schemes. Their entire reference point for their whole community would be learning magic by the teachings of trickery of people who craftily carry out their deceitful schemes. But practicing the truth in love, we will in all things grow up into Christ, who is the head. From him, the whole body grows, fitted and held together through every supporting ligament. As each one does its part, the body builds itself up in love. I'm not prepared, I think, to ramble on more and more. It's probably, Lord's going to save a lot more of the body of Christ thing. I think there's still a work being done there. But I will give, oh, no, I'll skip that. But so yes, I'm going to skip down to chapter 6, and we're almost done here. Verse 10. Exhortations for spiritual warfare. Who better for Paul to teach about spiritual warfare than a bunch of ex-magicians? Finally, be strengthened in the Lord and in the strength of his power, not your own power. He's got all the power you need, baby. You don't need all that magic stuff. Clothe yourselves with the full armor of God so that you will be able to stand against the schemes of the devil. And famously, 12, for our struggle is not against flesh and blood, but against the rulers, against the powers, against the world rulers of this darkness, against the spiritual forces of evil in the heavens. This is obviously a very important scripture for us and for everybody today. And as more and more people come to the knowledge of the supernatural, you know, this has been basically our mission statement. This is like our, you know, mission verse at Canary Cry. Our whole worldview is like based around this. And to know now, which I had not occurred to me before, but to know now that this verse that is so important to us was originally written to an entire church who had turned from occult practices by witnessing the power, not just in the name of Jesus, but in the authority of Jesus. The name of Jesus only worked for those who knew Jesus, not just his name, were filled with the Holy Spirit. And the original context for our struggle is not against flesh and blood, but against the rulers and against powers, against the world rulers of this darkness, against the spiritual forces of evil in the heavens. For this reason, take up the full armor of God so that you may be able to stand your ground on the evil day. And having done everything to stand, stand firm, therefore, by fastening the belt of truth around your waist, by putting on the breastplate of righteousness, by fitting your feet with the preparation that comes from the good news of peace, and in all of this, by taking up the shield of faith with which you can extinguish all the flaming arrows of the evil one, and take the helmet of salvation and the sword of the Spirit, which is the word of God, with every prayer and petition. Pray at all times in the Spirit. You know, we often leave that part out as well. We usually just end with the sword of the Spirit, right? But with every prayer and petition, pray at all times in the Spirit. We should be constantly praying at all times in the Spirit. And to this end, be alert. With all perseverance and petitions for all the saints, pray for me also, that I may be given the right words when I begin to speak. Yeah, amen. Thank you, Lord.
that I may confidently make known the mystery of the gospel. Again, referring to the mystery for which I am an ambassador in

0: just see how much more gnarly the whole thing is. With that, take a second. Look at this. I'm really making up for not doing a show for 3 weeks, huh? We got a caller chilling in the background. I'm going to check the private chat, see if there's any blah, blah, blah. Yep. I'm going to bring on, we got Sir Darren out of the Hungry Panda. Chilling. Chilling in the back room. Going to bring him up. Say what's up. What's going on, Sir Darren? How are you, buddy?
1: Hey, Basil.
0: How are you? Oh, what's up?
1: I have the Echo too.
0: Do you really?
1: Womp, womp.
0: Hold on. Hold, please. That is... Let me try something.
1: It's okay. It's just stadium mode.
0: Do you still have it?
1: I don't have it now.
0: Okay. I don't know why this would have done it, but I turned off on your settings echo cancellation.
1: That makes perfect sense, actually.
0: Yes, it's inverted. There's some sort of dark trickery.
1: The programmer hit like a 1 instead of a 0.
0: Yeah, something funky was going on. Right? Well, that's interesting. I'm glad we solved that. I wish I would have solved that earlier, but okay. Anyways, we fixed it. Huzzah! Praise God.
1: Yeah.
0: Cool. Well, what's going on, man? What's on your mind today?
1: Well, I was going to ask you about something, but now I feel like I'm a little conflicted because I don't want to derail everything you were just talking about because that was all really good.
0: Oh, no. I mean, I'm done. I got it out there. It's all good. It'll probably loop back around anyways.
1: It'll loop back around.
0: It always does.
1: I'm so conflicted, though. You said so many good points about Ephesians and all that in there. Yeah. That was really awesome.
0: Thanks.
1: You should just clip that part of the show and make that a video by itself.
0: You know, I've been kind of, it's funny you say that because that's kind of been occurring to me lately. I'm looking, I think maybe that section of the show was about an hour and 15 minutes long. But you could clip the good parts.
1: Maybe somebody will clip it for you and send it to you.
0: I mean, there you go.
1: You can post that.
0: That would be the way to do it. We could just clip that part out and then somebody just watch it live and then just start clipping out. I bet about 80% of everything I said was just me repeating the point that I already made, you know? So it could probably get down a little bit. It's a good idea. Thank you, Sir Darren.
1: That was all good. I was going to ask, did you see the movie The Odyssey?
0: I did.
1: I saw that movie just randomly opening weekend when it came out. Mm-hmm. And I really don't go to movies much anymore, but I just kind of randomly saw that movie.
0: Yeah.
1: And so I didn't know if you had any thoughts on that film.
0: Yeah, I do have thoughts. I'm trying to think because I know I said something about it. Oh, we have an interview episode coming out tomorrow with the boys at Fire Theft Radio, and I did give a little bit of my thoughts on it on that episode, but it was not very long. I think I said like one thing. Well, you know, I mean, everybody here knows now that there's a theme when I see a movie. Usually everybody in the world hates the movie and thinks it's the worst movie in the world. But then I come in and say, no, they're wrong. It's not the worst movie in the world. Again, coming at it from like the analyst's point of view, taking in all the like media and the marketing and everything. Of course, everybody was freaking out about the woke casting choices, right? I'm just telling you, again, from the analyst point of view, the woke casting choices was a honeypot to get leftists and wokists to watch the movie. Because here's why. The left, I'll just say the left, I don't necessarily just mean the political left, but like progressives, you know what I'm talking about. They hate Western culture, right? The West is evil. There's a whole operation, cultural operation, to convince everybody that the West is evil. Everything bad came from the West. Slavery, white people, all of it. It's all Western values. We need to collapse the West. The West is the devil. We need to do something new in its place. So

0: context of our culture is that the West needs to die. And the casting of Elliot Page, of the black lady playing Helen, the, I can't even name all of them now, this seemed like all of them. I mean, almost the entire cast was like this little honeypot to say, no, no, no, dear leftist. No, no, no, progressive. I know you think that the West and everything it stands for needs to die, but we have a trans person. Look how great it is. Come, watch the movie. And in the context of The Odyssey, which is basically the, if not simply one of a couple, of foundational Western mythology, the entire Western civilization is more or less based on the mythology of the Iliad, Homer, you know, ancient Greek, because, of course, Greece being the birthplace of democracy and Western thought and every intellectual or cultural revolution of the West has descended from the Enlightenment to blah, blah, blah. You know, the if nothing else, The Odyssey stands as the ultimate ascendant example of why, of where the West came from. So you trick a bunch of wokies to come in and watch The Odyssey. And of course, you look at the casting and you go, oh boy, here we go. Let's see what happened. And look, a lot smarter people than me can point out a lot of the reasons that they kind of changed some things. It's not just like the book, you know, it's not perfect, and make a podcast about it, make some ad money, you know, be a good conservative and say that it wasn't good. However, the final message of the film was that Western civilization can rebuild, that Western civilization is good. Western values like courage, virtue, chastity, you know, all of these powerful, strong, masculine virtues. Because, you know, in the book, The Odyssey, Odysseus is actually a little bit of a scoundrel. He's kind of like a Loki character. He's very tricksy, you know, and whatever. But in the movie, he's valiant. He's masculine. He's, like I said, chaste. He's, you know, in the book, he sleeps with almost everyone. In the movie, he's chaste the entire time. His wife is a good wife. His wife is loyal and strong. And, you know, the whole thing is a celebration of good Western values.
1: Did you like how, like, I mean, King Agamemnon, because I went into this movie so blind, I knew nothing about it. It was literally like on a whim of like, it's 100 degrees out.
0: Yeah.
1: Seeing a movie might be a good idea on a weekend because it's so hot.
0: Yeah.
1: And I'm just like, let me check tickets. And it's like, oh, there's seats. Okay.
0: Yeah.
1: Let's do that. And yeah, but like King Agamemnon, to me, I was like, I almost laughed out loud in theater because I'm like, he looks like the Chad meme.
0: Yes, yes, King Agamemnon, which I didn't really know, you know, I didn't really know very well the Odyssey story. But one of the...
1: Well, just Nolan's version.
0: Right. But I mean, one of the virtues, one of the main virtues that Odysseus learns, that Western men need to be reminded of, the King Agamemnon, who is dead, he dies. And yes, his helmet is literally the Chad meme. He's this humongous, burly, strong, chiseled armor. And, you know, the back of his helmet has like a spine, a golden spine on it, which was a creative choice by Nolan. I don't think that's in the book, but it represents like, oh, this is a masculine he has a spine, right? He's not bending to, you know, culture. He's not bending to this, you know, he's a very strong masculine character, and he dies. And Odysseus, who is, he's working through the virtues, right? He's not necessarily a pinnacle of virtue, but he's learning the virtues. It's the Western man remembering the Western virtues that made our civilization what it is and what will save it, right? And he meets King Agamemnon, who's the perfect warrior. He meets him in, you know, Hades or wherever. He's dead. And the message that Agamemnon gives him is, hey, I know you're trying to get home and you want to get back with your, you know, to your wife and your family, and you've been at war and you think you're going to be a hero, but I'm telling you, don't assume that you deserve to be heralded as a hero just because you're making it home. Which is such a powerful lesson for men, I think, right? Because it's easy as a man, you're working hard, you're making sacrifices, you know, especially if you have a family and stuff. There's an invisible life of the man who's making sacrifices and working and carries a lot of weight on their shoulders. And it's so common for men, just as a simple illustration, when you come home from work, a long, hard day, digging ditches, providing for your family, you come home from work, what do you want to happen? What do you assume? What do you feel like should happen? Is everybody goes, yay, daddy's home. Can I rub your feet? We missed you. You work so hard for us. We love you. Look, I made you macaroni art. Here's your favorite dinner. You know, that's like the fantasy of like the hardworking man, right? But
1: yeah, like the father knows best.
0: Yeah, but this dead Chad as a ghost tells Odysseus, don't do that. Like, that is opposite of the virtue. When you come home as a man, you still need to earn whatever treasure is there for you, right? And it's just, I'm sitting there totally blown away, being like, I cannot believe that they tricked a bunch of blue-haired like baristas to come watch this film that is just telling them that the left is totally over and wrong, and you know, civilization is crumbling. And, you know, the message of the film is civilization is crumbling because we've made some mistakes as Western culture. However, we're going to come back. We're going to work for it. We're going to be masculine. We're going to be virtuous. We're not going to give in to vice. We're not going to give in to the unchastity, all these things. And we're going to rebuild Western civilization better than ever. That's the message of the film. And if anybody out there is trying to tell you otherwise, you just need to not trust their taste in films, or you need to really question their powers of analysis, because I'm sitting there, you know, even like whatever, Michael Knowles and all these like real manly conservative guys talking about how the Odyssey was so bad and woke. I'm like, you guys didn't even see the movie, obviously, or you're kind of lacking the objectivity and the curiosity to say like, Nolan really, somebody is working to try to save Western society, you know?
1: Well, it's interesting because I'm pretty sure that the way like Homer's Odyssey works and some of those Greek mythologies, they are actually, the values and virtues are part of them.
0: Right.
1: You know, because like you said, he was a trickster. Like there's some like lessons to be learned in the stories, I think, sometimes, where that was why they were written. But yeah, I think that there's even like, when you were talking about that, I thought about too, like, I think it was the Ellen Page actor who gets sacrificed with the Trojan horse at the beginning.
0: Right.
1: So even with people being like, oh my gosh, you're pushing an agenda. Well, Nolan killed them off pretty quickly.
0: She dies. The character dies immediately.
1: like maybe there's more a message there too.
0: Yeah, totally. Oh, for sure. I think there's still a bunch of really, I think there's a lot more dissecting to do with exactly what you're talking about. Cause there's the Trojan horse, and every time, literally every single time I have seen the Trojan horse depicted, you know, in movies, TV, whatever, what do you see? Look at it in your mind now. You see a tall wooden horse on wheels, on a cart type of thing, at the front of the gate, right at the gate of the city, right? That's the image we've always been given. But Nolan doesn't do that. The Trojan horse is not delivered to the gate, and it's not on wheels. It's not easy to move. It is a huge pain in the butt. The horse got delivered off of a ship on the beach, and it's so heavy and crazy that it's just stuck there. There's no wheels, there's nothing. And it's sinking into the sand as the soldiers are inside of it. So there's, again, back to like, yeah, Nolan kind of reimagining the virtues from the original Odyssey, because the original Odyssey really treasured trickery, deceit, things like that a lot more than I think is helpful right now in our culture, right? So yeah, it's Nolan's, I mean, he's kind of leaving out some of the original virtues that I think maybe we want less of in our culture. Lies and deceit.
1: Yeah.
0: And
1: it was interesting because it kind of like ties back to when you were talking about the psychotherapist, I think it was.
0: Yeah.
1: The Freudian stuff.
0: Uh-huh, uh-huh.
1: Yeah, there is some of this, like, again, like, I think I liken it to Overton Window.
0: Yeah.
1: You know, the Overton Window where push it really, really, really far, then bring it back a little bit, you know, rein it back in.
0: Right.
1: And it kind of gets you where you originally wanted to maybe go with an idea. Because the trickery that I saw was the fact that they tricked them with the horse initially was like Odysseus, like, I'm a trickster.
0: Yeah.
1: So I came up with this plan of, oh, here's how I can do it. So that's me being a trickster. But then ultimately in the movie, regretting it.
0: Yes.
1: Like, I can't believe I did that. I deserve to just die now.
0: Yeah. I mean, that's
1: I don't
0: like,
1: deserve to go home.
0: That's totally right. I mean, yeah, they make a big thing about that. Yeah. The Trojan horse eventually, you know, gets brought into the city after this whole construction project. And yeah, like we all know the Trojan horse, he sneaks out, opens the gates, and they just destroy Troy. And it's visceral. And it's loud, and it's like kind of like the scene really put me on edge. They really did a great job with like the chaos and like almost deafening you with like, you know, the kind of the tunnel vision. And yes, his trickery is how he starts his journey home. That's like the first, it's his old self is the trickster who sacked the city, and then while he's sacking the city, he has this realization of like, oh, this isn't for virtue. Like, women are getting abused, and like children are getting killed around him. And during the sacking of the city, he's like, oh no, I did this. If it wasn't for my little trick, like these women and children, he sees his fellow soldier kind of going into bloodlust, committing war crimes. And he's kind of like, oh no, what have I done? And then
1: that was another theme I saw in the film was like, they kept talking about, was it Zeus's law?
0: Right.
1: It's basically like the golden
0: rule. It's the golden rule.
1: To others as you would, you know, have them do to you.
0: Yeah.
1: That's how they
0: snuck in Christian values. Now they call it Zeus's law, but it's just do unto others as you like to do unto them. Like that's a Christian, core Christian value that built the West, right? Christianity built the West as we, and it's because of those those higher principles, right? The higher principles of Christianity of, hey, do unto others as you would have do them unto you, which you would never get a leftist in America to like sit and voluntarily listen to Christian values and convince them of anything, right?
1: But they just to be fair, we probably have to say like, be careful with the term leftist because
0: because
1: I know people who are Christians and leftists and they would be like, oh, well, I do that. So
0: yeah, right.
1: And maybe a more fair way to say is a secular leftist.
0: Yeah.
1: Right.
0: Yeah. Like every time I say that, every time I say that, it's like, it's hard to find the actual word to mean what I mean. You could almost just call it like fallen secularism or something or like something like that.
1: And I'm just trying to be fair, like to the people that I know who would hear us talking like this and be like, wow, I'm turned off now.
0: Yeah, you're right.
1: That's why the Chad meme made me laugh, because it's like, whoa, it is like a little bit, like you're saying, like it's in your face a little, like maybe they would start to question, like, is Christopher Nolan Republican?
0: Totally. That is like, I think a little bit more subtle than obvious, but with those who have eyes to see, you're like, he's reading very right wing by the definition of like a political person, right? A political person would be like, oh, Chad meme and virtues and Christian values.
1: He
0: voted for Trump. Right. Yeah. Yeah.
1: That's so interesting.
0: So, you know, I will say this in case anybody hasn't seen it. I think, you know, if you want to see it now, hearing what I have to say, I say go for it. It is also extremely artsy fartsy. It's a little bit disorienting if you're someone who, you know, maybe doesn't see a lot of movies or doesn't consume like a lot of artsy stuff. It's, because the Odyssey is such an insanely long story that has, it's kind of like the Bible. It's like 100 books in one book, which they do a pretty good job fitting a ton of the original content in there. But in order to do that, they kind of got to do it in kind of a, you know, an artful way.
1: I don't know. I appreciate movies like that. I know does, but this movie, I remember at the end saying how, yeah, he probably could have cut at least half an hour out of that film in editing just for the general public to be like, let's tighten this up. He definitely had moments of marinate in the scene kind of deal where you're just, there's no dialogue. People are just kind of staring.
0: Which is kind of impressive, you know, considering how, I mean, just the way it's cut and like he trusted the audience a lot to kind of fill in some of the gaps, kind of just trying to like jump through the beats of the various stories a little bit. But he did it in a way that I don't think it lost anything. And yeah, like you say, somehow he found some time to like let it breathe once in a while.
1: Yeah, I mean, if anything, if you're a fan of good cinematography, that movie probably would really enjoy the cinematography.
0: Yeah, part I mean, of it
1: for sure.
0: That it's definitely a triumph of filmmaking, just like from a basic sort of standard.
1: I'm not a huge Matt Damon fan, so that kind of ruined it for me.
0: It did. It took me some getting used to. I'm also not much of a Matt Damon fan, and so it took me a little bit of time to kind of buy in to Matt Damon being Odysseus. But I think you pulled it off okay by the end.
1: That was nice to hear your thoughts on that movie. That was fun.
0: Yeah, thanks for asking.
1: That's where again, like, it just makes me think where. Even today, you're reading about Paul talking about these mysteries. And I think that sometimes it's easy for us to gloss over what some parts of the world are into or what their language is.
0: Yeah.
1: And so we're just kind of like, we gloss over it and don't really see the nuances and subtleties right. that they're experiencing.
0: Totally.
1: And so it's in, yeah, sometimes we have to kind of like step back. And obviously, I think when you were saying he did make a nice, easy target for people to make content about how woke his movie was. So yeah. That's for sure.
0: Yeah. I mean, I think that was on purpose. I see the woke casting, as everybody calls it, similar to when Spielberg did all that marketing about saying Christians need to watch Disclosure Day because it'll, you know, it'll Christians will be so enlightened and it's very important for Christians to watch the movie. There's a lot in there for you. And then it turned like there wasn't really a whole lot about it. There's like a couple mentions. And it was, in my opinion, Spielberg saying Christians should watch Disclosure Day is sort of a similar trap, a similar little trick as casting Elliot Page as Troy or whoever she was, wherever she was. What was I going to say? I was going to mention, about the language thing. Yeah, no, that's exactly why I'm so pumped about Ephesians, right? I'm so glad that you kind of are getting the same vibe as me, because you have Paul not just speaking the language, but like he knows these magicians have had and probably still have a deep desire to know the mysteries of the universe, right? That's why they became magicians. They were, you know, deceived into thinking that the occult or the mystery schools or magic was the way to get to the mysteries of the universe. Because as humans, we all instinctually know that there are mysteries beyond our comprehension, right? But then to use their own motivations, after they're already Christians, by the way, which I think is an interesting point. They're Christians. They are the church. They have been saved. And yet he's still speaking to those motivations and desires that got them into magic, which was also the motivations and desires that got them to Christ, right? Seeing the power in the name of Jesus, or seeing how weak magic was, or how strong demons were compared to their own power, was exactly that what got them into the church in the first place. And in the Carl Tykrib interview we just did about the Burning Man trip, you know, I talked a little bit about it, that, you know, everybody at Burning Man, you know, is doing psychedelics and into New Age or whatever they're into, because they earnestly want, they desire eternity, right? They know there's a mystery. They're all trying to figure out what's going on in the invisible realm. And, you know, they're on this spiritual journey because they're drawn to, and they know that there's a mystery for them to find. And when it's easy, when giving the gospel, right? And we say, well, Jesus died for your sins, so you won't go to hell, so you should believe in Jesus. That's not even in their minds. Like, they, if they're not convicted of their sinful nature, they're not just going to be like, oh, well, Jesus will forgive me of something that I don't think I need to be forgiven of. And so, I don't know. Yeah, like, it's just not the most effective way to talk to those people, right? Mm-hmm. Or that kind of person. But what struck me and what I mentioned in the episode was, no. You don't get it, dear New Age burner psychedelic person. I'm not going to try to convince you by the power of my own suggestion that you feel so racked with guilt of your sins that you will automatically want Jesus to forgive you. No, they are on this journey to seek out the mystery. That's why they're doing the psychedelics. That's why they're doing the rituals, is they're by their own power seeking to look behind the veil. And the point that's been very strong with me lately, and I think is reflected in my enthusiasm about Ephesians, is that Paul, over and over and over, through Acts, through Romans, through Corinthians, through Ephesians, Paul is constantly saying, hey, in Christ's resurrection, there is forgiveness of sin, and there is all this. But Christ's resurrection also contains within it all the secrets of the universe that you could possibly seek out. And sometimes he's very vague about it, and sometimes he's very specific. Like I mentioned before, I think it's in Acts, could be in Corinthians, could be both. He like starts getting frustrated. I think it's 1 Corinthians. He starts getting frustrated with the Corinthians, being like, no, you don't get it. I'm telling you, there is all the secrets that you could ever possibly seek out, the mysteries that have eluded you. It's all in Christ's resurrection. Like, enter into that. Enter into the resurrection. Easy step. Easy thing to do. Sounds simple. So simple that you don't even think you need it, right? But once you do, everything else you could possibly want to know is, you know, that is the gate into it. And it's he's very clear about that in the New Testament. And I think there's a type of person who maybe we haven't really locked in a great way to present the gospel to them that is much closer to Paul stressing the mysteries and the, you know, the rulers and heavenly realms and, you know, the power and this kind of stuff.
1: Yeah, I mean, well, part of that, I think, because you were referring maybe to 1 Corinthians 3, where Paul's talking about the division in the church, where he's like, you know, milk versus meat. And basically, like, part of it is because their people are, they're quarreling about who they follow. Do they follow Apollos? Do they follow Paul? You know, who they follow? And kind of like, you probably, I guess you could guess in that, like, the doctrines of these different teachers and things.
0: Right.
1: And he's like, wow, you're so hung up on these doctrines that I can't even give you real spiritual wisdom.
0: I can't even start with you. You're so caught up on the basics. Like, I can't even begin to give you the deep stuff.
1: It's interesting that I saw this show a while back where this guy was trying to date this girl, and it was funny to watch because he was mentioning to her about how, oh yeah, I go to Burning Man and it's really important to me and blah, blah, blah. And he's like, if we date, you know, you need to go to Burning Man too. And it was so crazy to watch because he was trying to explain it to her, like why it was so important and everything. And I was laughing. I was telling my wife, I'm like, he needs to call it a transformative event.
0: Right.
1: Because he's like, I found my community.
0: Yeah.
1: And so he kept calling it community. And then she's like, well, you mean your friend group? Like,
0: yeah.
1: Right. Like, no, it's not my friends. It's not my friends that I have. It's my community. It's my people.
0: Yeah.
1: And it's funny because it's like, it is like he's looking for basically what we have as believers, the body, mm-hmm. the body of Christ.
0: Right. Yeah.
1: And so that's why things like Burning Man for these people, it's transformative and it's not just a, you know, music festival,
0: mm-hmm.
1: but that's sort of layered on top to sort of be maybe the entry into the event itself.
0: Yeah.
1: But yeah, it was so interesting to watch because this guy, you know, it's like, it was a little sad because you can tell that he has this longing for something that and a void that he can't fill. And the closest he's gotten is Burning Man.
0: Yeah.
1: And so he thinks that, and then so far as to also that anyone he's in relationship with also needs to be part of Burning Man experience.
0: Yeah. And even in his understanding and articulation of what it is at Burning Man, he's still kind of stuck on the milk of it, right? Community, mm-hmm. right? Like, he knows, It's like he knows that there's more, but he doesn't, he can't quite articulate it or even really fathom it, right? It's something else. But yeah, so much more so with giving the gospel.
1: But yeah, it's, anyway, I don't want to take up tons more of your time, but it's so much that you could rabbit trail on this stuff.
0: And totally.
1: Even real quick, just to like, in Ephesians where, you know, he was talking about walking in love, and but it's very interesting because he brings up the sexual immorality and the impurity and the covetousness. It makes me again like go back to this idea of like, oh, what were they practicing, right?
0: You're talking about in Ephesians?
1: Yeah, so in Ephesians 5, it's like some of these things that they're, and then he goes on to even talk about wives and husbands, and like there's that, you know, the whole submiss and be submissive and to the authority and whatnot. It's kind of like some of that I think gets maybe abused sometimes in the church.
0: Yeah.
1: Where they'll kind of just use it for this one thing, but it's also like, what is the context they're talking about? And I'm thinking when you're talking about a bunch of magicians and stuff, I'm like thinking, oh, it's like Aleister Crowley and their sex magic rituals.
0: I'm so glad you brought that up, because there was one point that all kind of sums up. Because yes, we use a lot of this stuff in Ephesians to kind of just like lay down maybe basic behavioral, you know, commandments or suggestions, you know, for Christians. But if you remember, if we keep in mind, the whole letter is trying to talk to a bunch of magicians in their own language and motivations. And it's kind of interesting because they'll talk about the mystery and the power and the da da da and all this kind of stuff. But then, like you say, he'll kind of go into some basics, some just like behavioral basics, which seem kind of, they almost seem out of place once you have all this context. But the wife one, it's called the Exhortations to Households. And I'm going to read it real quick because it makes the point so beautifully that Paul is almost trying to tell them deeper things, but has to start on these basic levels, or vice versa, you know, maybe using their obsession with mystery to deliver maybe basic behavioral things. But I'll just read it real quick if you got a second. Verse 22 in chapter 5. Wives, submit to your husbands as to the Lord, because the husband is the head of the wife, as also Christ is the head of the church. And this is where it kind of starts, right? For those of us who have thought of, you know, we know what's going on here. This is all in the context, actually trying to teach them about their relationship with Christ. Like you say, we often take this section as like rules for being married. But if you put it in context and find these little things, what he's actually saying is like, you know, look, you are to Christ as a wife is to the husband. Oh, you don't get that? Well, a husband is, I'll just read it. Wives, submit to your husbands as to the Lord, because the husband is the head of the wife, as also Christ is the head of the church, he himself being the savior of the body. But as the church submits to Christ, so also wives should submit to their husbands in everything. Husbands, love your wives, just as Christ loves the church and gave himself for her to sanctify her by cleansing her with the washing of the water by the word, so that he may present the church to himself as glorious, not having a stain or wrinkle or any such blemish, but holy and blameless. He says one sentence saying, husbands, love your wives, just as Christ loved the church, and then goes three or four lines just talking about Christ and the church, right? So the husband love your wife bit is kind of the parable to the real thing he's trying to describe, which is the, you know, immense depth of Christ's, relationship with the church. the church being them, the ones that they're talking to, or he's talking to. 28, in the same way, husbands ought to love their wives as their own bodies. He who loves his wife loves himself. For no one has ever hated his own body, but he feeds it and takes care of it, just as Christ also does the church, because we are members of his body. For this reason, now he's quoting again. This is a lot of people, you kind of can skip through this, but this is a quote from Genesis. For this reason, a man will leave his father and his mother and will be joined with his wife, and the two will become one flesh. Then what does he say? This mystery is great. Talking about two becoming one flesh, ultimately trying to make the point. No. You, church, are one flesh with Christ. And this mystery is great. But I'm actually speaking with reference to Christ and the church. So he even makes the point. At the end of the whole wives and husbands thing, he's not saying like, and these are good ideas if you're married. He's saying, I'm telling you all this to tell you the real point, which is it's a great mystery, but I'm actually speaking with reference to Christ and the church. Nevertheless, each one of you must also love his own wife as he loves himself, and the wife must respect her husband. So he says right there in the middle, like, I'm having to tell you all this stuff about wives and husbands, and it's good. You know, he even says, nevertheless, love each other, do the thing. But right there in the middle, he's like, I know you're not understanding me, and I'm trying to, like, open you up to some more enduring, eternal, mysterious thing about how you are literally one with Christ. You should love your wife and she should love you. And that's how you do it. So like, again, you could almost see him getting frustrated and needing to like format hiding these impossible to comprehend truths in some good basic, you know, marriage advice.
1: Yeah, it is like everything really, like I almost get, not that it's bad or anything, but every time, you know, you're at church and they say, okay, we're going to take chapter 1, verse 12 and make a whole sermon on it. It's kind of like a little bit of disingenuous because the entire letter has a point to it. And if you know, it's almost like, well, I guess we can only sit for an hour because that's our attention span.
0: Yeah, I mean, it's true, you know, and that kind of gets into eisegesis and exegesis. And not to say that there's never been a good, you know, sermon that just focuses on one, but that's the thing. That's why I'm so blown away with this, you know, wonderful time where God's finally gotten me to a point where I'll actually sit down and read all of Ephesians, you know, in a morning, and through his sovereign guiding of my steps, I will, you know, be inspired to check back with Acts 19 to actually, nobody's ever told me this about Ephesians, right? Like, it seems so important to me that Ephesians was written to a bunch of ex-magicians. Finding it out just this morning, I'm kind of like, why has nobody told me this before? Do the pastors just not really think about it? Do they not care? Does it not strike them in the same way that it strikes me? It seems like maybe the most important way. And, you know, the fact is that this is what it's like going through a lifetime of faith in Christ, is that it is revealed to us in layers at different times, just like the way that Paul has to teach about wives and husbands loving each other, just to try to get to the point of the auspicious mystery that we are literally one flesh with Christ, he's saying. And yeah, you know, we're just not ready when we're not ready, I suppose.
1: Yeah. The last thing I just will leave you with, we don't have to go into it a lot, but I was, because you were talking about how you have this almost supernatural, what was it called? Were you optimism?
0: Yes.
1: So you're optimistic and you're worried like, oh no, what is this? Is this terrible? I heard about this thing recently where people go through, so everyone kind of knows about PTSD, like how you get post-traumatic stress disorder and you're kind of like on edge about everything. Yeah. But the other thing that can happen through is what they would call post-traumatic growth.
0: Huh.
1: And so there's this whole thing about post-traumatic growth where you actually become more resilient because you go through trauma.
0: Right. Yeah.
1: And so as a result of these traumas that we can experience, there can be growth in our lives sometimes too. Right. It doesn't actually mean that you either get PTSD or you get post-traumatic growth or anything.
0: Right.
1: It just means that there are two different things that can even be experienced simultaneously.
0: Totally.
1: And so to me, it was kind of like, I think what it goes to show is that you went through some, you know, trauma, and then having gone through that and gone enough time away from it, you're now experiencing the growth from that.
0: Yeah.
1: And so it's not that you're optimistic just out of like, oh, I'm Pollyanna optimistic, or it's actually growth and you know, let's recognize what it is. It is spiritual growth.
0: Yeah.
1: It's where you've grown now, where like you're reading Ephesians and you're seeing the meat in Ephesians, mm-hmm. and not just the milk
0: right.
1: that was there before.
0: Yeah.
1: And so it's really crazy. And that's where, like, I think it was David was calling in earlier about his experience where he was like feeling anxious about stuff and then, you know, having this peace of mind about it. And that again is also the, in past experiences, you experience things, or even you know things, you go, oh no, and your mind operates in fear.
0: Right.
1: But in the Lord, we don't operate in fear. We operate in power, in the power of love and sound mind.
0: Yeah.
1: And so therefore, we have this thing that's like, we grow in Christ.
0: Yeah.
1: So that was just so interesting.
0: No, that's so good. That is so interesting. Because, yeah, I mean, it's certainly was not lost on me. I mean, pretty much, again, we kind of get used to it, but, you know, people kind of went through it with me. The traumas that started for me in the summer of 2023 and basically went all the way through 2025. And then, I guess it went maybe to like the summer of 2025. I don't know. It's just like the worst 2 or 3 years of my life. And then finally things kind of settled down. And the second I kind of start getting my breath is when, God is just, I don't know, just totally in this new thing.
1: And so the hope too, I wanted to lay out on for you was the hope part was that, you know, we all know that we're going to still go through traumatic events now in our lives. But now the hope you can also have is that, hey, these actually might cause growth in me.
0: Yeah.
1: Even though I'm suffering through them. And I was and then you can say, hey, I've already experienced some growth. That was pretty awesome.
0: Yeah.
1: And like when I was hearing this, I was telling my wife, I was like, because I've had some also traumas in my life where I'm like, I always focused on, oh, they trigger me, they make me upset. Mm-hmm. But I'm finally getting to a place where some of those things, I'm like, I'm working through them. And I told her, like, with my personality of like all or nothing, I'm like, I want to be traumatized now.
0: Yeah.
1: Like, I want to go find some traumatizing experiences just so I can be like, grow some more.
0: Yeah, I know. It totally is. It totally is. And it's so funny because, again, intellectually, we all know Romans 5:3, we rejoice in our suffering, knowing that suffering produces endurance, and endurance produces character, and character produces hope. And hope does not put us to shame, because God's love has been poured into our hearts through the Holy Spirit who has been given to us. It's one of those things. We could read that and be told that and tell people that ourselves our entire Christian lives. And then there's something happens, a period of time goes by, or God brings you into this, you know, phase, and you're just like, oh, I get it now. Oh, I see. Oh, I thought I knew what that was all about, but now it's to experience it is, man, it is such a blessing. It's crazy.
1: Yeah. So I think that's where, like, I'm going to start taking this attitude when I experience these hardships or these trials. I know I can say this intellectually, but doing it's different. But I'm going to practice going to the Lord and saying, Lord, now that I know these things, you know, thank you that on the other side of this, you will work all things together for your good.
0: Yeah.
1: Because that's where, like, if I focus only on the bad, it's just going to be nothing but horrible doom and gloom. Because even if I try to fake optimism it, I'll just be fake you know, being like, it's going to be okay. It's going to be great. It's all going to be good in the end.
0: Right.
1: But that's fake. That's not real. The real is acknowledging, yeah, this sucks right now.
0: Yeah.
1: But the end of this gives me hope.
0: Right.
1: And where does my hope come from? My hope is in the Lord. That's where it comes from. So that's what I look forward to.
0: Yeah. Well, that's a great point at the end too. Because again, the words of, you know, where does our hope come from? Well, it comes from God, and it's kind of like, okay, cool. But when you think about it, let it really soak in. It's actually no, any hope that you are able to muster, if you're able to even any hope, is directly coming from its source, with it, which is God, right? Because it feels like, you know, we have to generate hope sometimes, even faith. You know, as we can kind of get stuck on this. There could almost be a shame spiral of like, oh no, I'm not generating enough faith. I'm not generating enough righteousness or hope. But if we can really feel and know that even the speck, the grain of sand of hope that we're able to identify in us is directly from Him, you know, that's a very powerful, it's a very powerful thing.
1: Yeah, I mean, it says that in Hebrews that Christ is the author and finisher of our faith.
0: Yeah.
1: Right? So yeah. That's what we have to remember.
0: Very good.
1: Thank you.
0: It's very good, man. Thank you very much. It was great talking to you, man. Great to reconnect.
1: Yeah, you too. Have a great rest of your day.
0: All right. Week. You bet. You too. Talk to you next time. How do I get back up here? Oh, Gon's changed all sorts of things on the back end here. There we go. All right. Lovely. You know, I think that's about it. I think that's about what I got for today. Man, that was 3 hours. What in the world happened here? Thanks for being here. For those who are live, big shout out to everybody listening on the podcast version. You know the drill. We are a value for value proposition here. No advertisements. What corporation could possibly have to gain from advertising here? I don't know. But we can only continue doing this when people come in, support the show with their time, their talent, their treasure. And we did have someone come in, Monica. Thank you very much. Producer Monica came in during the show for $7.77, which she's actually still on a streak. I think she's on an 18-episode streak. I'll make sure to upgrade that, update that on the other show. And Monica says, thank you for praying for us, Basil. I love hearing about your experiences and responses to all that God is doing in your life. Good. I'm glad to hear that, because if nothing else, sometimes I suspect that if for no other reason, He's doing these wonderful things so that I can share them with you. And with that, you know what we need to do? We need to go down here. We need to do a little bit of this. Woo! There we go. That's right. All right, everybody. I'd say a 3 hour, maybe even 3.5 hour episode almost makes up for being gone so many weeks. But I have no plans to take any more shows off except for the Burning Man episode. Can't believe we're already in August. Ah! 3 weeks. 3 weeks until that Burning Man thing. I gotta get going on some things. All right, everybody. We're gonna be back on Monday with another Canary Grind News Talk. Stay sane out there. Read Acts 19 and Ephesians one after the other. And, praying for you, everybody. Do I have any other announcements? No, I don't think so. I think I've announced as many things as could possibly be announced. All right, everybody. Thanks for tuning in to this episode of Canary Cry Clubhouse. Make sure to tune in next time. Until then, think outside the cage.

0: you make it look easy, but we know it takes a lot of time and preparation for each show.
1: To be honest, yeah, we do make it look easy.
0: That's the hardest part.
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0: Hello, everyone. Welcome back to another fun-filled podcast adventure. Hooray. My name's Midnight Mike. Cratchit is over there very disgruntled. Hating this place that works here.
1: Half the stuff isn't working, and the other half
2: sort of is working. I've been here for 7 years.
0: Joe is over there, too, yes.
3: Go back to work.
4: Pardon my probation.
0: Yep.
5: Get to work. Get back to work. Eat your Del Taco.
3: God, I love that.
5: What? So stop complaining, bitch, you little whiner.
1: Wow.
0: Yeah.
1: Is that Tucker? Is he upset?
0: That's Tucker, yeah.
5: What?
0: Like, I like his what?
5: What?
3: It's a good, it's the beginning of the Catherine Austin Fitz episode. Cratchit, if you haven't watched it, it's pretty good. I had no idea Catherine Austin Fitz had been so, just like, I mean, she was under attack from the government, basically. I had no idea.
0: She was in deep.
3: She worked in government.
5: What?
0: She was in very deep, and she's fed up. She's seen enough corruption. She's going to expose the truth, Joe.
1: What?
3: She's got nothing better to do.
0: It is. It seems that people want to expose the truth much later on in their career.
3: They took everything they could from her, it sounds like. So, whatever.
0: It sounds like they didn't pay her off. And then, and only then, once they've taken everything from you, can you tell the truth.
3: Yeah.
0: It's
3: like we mentioned Kerryaku.
0: Yeah.
3: They effed him over so hard that, hey, it's time to...
0: It's unfortunate.
3: Again, what do you got to lose?
0: It's unfortunate that it takes that, like, people to be at the end of the rope to start spilling the beans and telling the truth as they see it. Like, they don't do that mid-career. This is not really, like, early on in your bureaucratic ascension. You want to start telling the truth and rocking the boat. You wait until you're in your 60s and 70s when they have threatened your livelihood, your life. Then, and only then, will you start telling the truth.
3: Mm-hmm.
5: Whatever.
0: It's Saturday, people. We're going to have a good show. I can feel it. It's just one of those special times that you just feel, okay, this is it. This is the show that turns it all around.
6: Saturday, my name.
1: Did we get it turned around? Are we facing the wrong way?
6: Saturday.
3: Oh, I love it.
0: I guess to start off a little light, I have a movie clip, Cratchit, and much like the pots and pans clip, it's a little segment.
1: Oh, I have to guess another one?
0: Yes.
1: Oh, son of a bitch.
0: Well, what's wrong with that? This is a fun segment.
1: Okay.
7: Let's bust some pans.
0: You didn't realize that was from the movie Toy Soldiers, or maybe you could place it, you just didn't know the name.
8: Pots and pans.
0: Yeah,
8: I'm on pots and pans.
1: All right, so this next clip is going to be from the movie, the 1985 fantasy film directed by Ridley Scott, Legend.
0: No, well, hold on. Let me play it. Here it is. This is a little... This has been in my head since I saw the movie. I just love this little clip.
9: It's all one reel of cotton, so you place it full of macaroons.
1: Something about macaroons.
0: I'll play it again, and then there's a follow-up to this that might help.
9: It's all one reel of cotton, so you place it full of macaroons.
0: Okay, I'll play the
1: sounds follow-up. Like it sounds like Robbie Coltrane. That's who it sounds like.
9: Of course, I could get a dog and bone to my old mate Jim to spit down Whitechapel.
1: Is it from 1992's, not Duck Soup, the remake of Duck Soup?
5: Wrong. Incorrect.
1: What was the one? Oh, it's with Roland T. Flackfizer, and it's about, It's got John...

0: Turturro in it. That one. That one.
1: Incorrect.
2: Wrong.
0: I'm gonna keep guessing that movie. That's what I'm going with.
3: You blow it.
4: No, it is from National Lampoon's European Vacation.
0: Oh, right. That's the guy at the check-in desk.
4: Yeah, the guy at the check-in. This is their first destination. When they get to London, right before they see Big Ben, Parliament, and they're checking in with the very it looks run down. Yeah, it's a very soiled establishment, and it's not everything they expected it to be.
5: Of course, I'm cool. I don't want back to my old mate Jim to spit down Whitechapel.
4: Yeah, classic. Classic movie, Chevy Chase, and all the other people in that movie, yes.
0: Now I'm curious, is that the same actor I'm thinking of?
4: He's like a notable English actor. I know he's definitely been in other stuff. And I think Eric Idle's in that movie, too. He's the guy that...
0: he's in it for a little bit, yeah.
4: He gets hit over and over again by Chevy Chase.
0: Okay. Over and over. I want 40% credit for this. So the actor in that one who plays the hotel manager is Mel Smith, very famous character actor from England.
4: Yeah.
0: Mel Smith also in 1992's Brain Donors... with John Turturro, which was the movie I was thinking of. So I want like 38% credit.
4: You got the actor right.
0: I got the actor in the wrong movie.
4: You recognize his voice. Good. I mean, you recognize his voice. That's something there. That's a little something. Let's say that's 40%. Well, let's move on.
0: It's not as good as Pots and Pans because Pots and Pans are shorter clips you can just drop in.
4: Yeah, those are definitely stingers that you can just pepper throughout any show and it always works.
6: What's Pots and Pans?
4: It's tougher to drop this.
5: Of course, I'm cool. I don't want back to my old mate Jim to spit down Whitechapel.
4: It doesn't. I don't know if that makes any sense, but we'll try. We'll see if it becomes an evergreen. I'm going to start off with things a little weird. So it was the season finale of Skinwalker Ranch TV show season 7. I think last week. I haven't talked about it. Because to me, it was not significant. There wasn't a lot of big revelations. They did say that they're all ramped up for next season, and they've already started the process of contacting additional scientists to come out to the ranch and check it out. Specifically, I know there's a viral news clip, I think, early last year where this person claimed to use existing satellite photography in order to look underneath like the Sphinx or the pyramid of Giza, and using different satellite images, they were able to detect structures below the surface of the Earth. It was a very controversial piece of scientific technology, I guess. It's very divisive. People saying it's BS, some people saying it's absolutely real. Well, they're bringing that guy out. He's an Italian scientists are bringing him out to Skinwalker Ranch to use that technique to see if they can figure out what's going on below the surface of Skinwalker Ranch.
0: Is that just like a version of ground-penetrating radar, or is it something else?
4: I don't know. I think it's something novel and different. It's using existing satellite data and detecting minute shifts in the differences of different angles of the photograph to determine if something is below the surface. I don't know how it works. It kind of sounds like magic. It could be BS.
6: Yes.
0: This is where we should have Travis Taylor saying, "Well, look, there's always
4: you." Pretty much, because they said they're bringing this guy out, and we don't know what he's going
7: to
4: do.
7: I don't know. I don't know. I don't know what to think.
4: Yeah, but they're bringing him out. Like I said, I would say the ending of the season of Skinwalker Ranch is lackluster, and even David Politis, he's like, okay, yeah, not a lot of big revelations here, but David Politis of Missing 411, he does have a theory about what is going on at Skinwalker Ranch, and when David talks...
7: I don't know,
4: we listen.
6: What are we doing?
4: So here is David Politis talking about what he thinks may be going on.
6: Said this before
4: at Skinwalker Ranch. Let me bring it up on screen, and then I'll play some clips of a former owner of Skinwalker Ranch, Bigelow, talking about his experiences with some very interesting people. Here we go. Here's David.
6: Said this before.
4: David Politis.
6: And he again, I may be entirely out of line, but I think this all the time, is the entity studying the researchers. I actually told this to Colm Kelleher, the person who had Travis Taylor's job under Bigelow. And he didn't say no. And here's my theory. Dozens of top flight intellects of the human race have been on that property. Dozens. And could this entity be studying the reactions of those researchers, of those top minds in the world? Studying how they react, how their mind thinks through things, seeing if they can control how they react, how their mind thinks, and what they see. And then how the researchers' families respond and the differences in the families' minds to theirs. Why do I say that? Hitchhikers.
1: I don't care. I literally do not care. This guy is so boring.
6: These researchers brought the entities home with them, and the wives and the kids saw.
4: Well, I mean, Joe, you're not invested in the topic. You don't care about the topic.
1: You tell me, like, what is the appeal here? He's taking so... Is it that dramatic, really?
4: Well, I think he's thinking through his theory. But okay. we don't have to dwell on it. Joe doesn't like it. We will move on.
1: No, I mean, it's not that I don't like it. I'm just wondering, why is he so dramatic about it?
4: He's
1: not saying anything.
4: You just said you don't care about it. So, I mean, you're not interested in what he's saying. That's fine. We don't have to dwell on it.
1: I can't tell what he's saying.
4: What he's saying is that Skinwalker Ranch is a psychological test scenario for humans to try to figure out. It's like a puzzle. And it is for the humans to try to figure out this puzzle. And if they can't figure it out, or they're just being psychologically tested, being put through trauma, stresses at the ranch, and then stresses that follow them home due to the hitchhiker effect. And so it puts different stresses on the family. And so whatever is in control of Skinwalker Ranch is testing emotional and mental responses to abnormal situations, whether it's poltergeists.
1: You said it, and it's interesting.
4: Well, I know this, but David is like thinking through these scenarios. Now, what is behind all this at Skinwalker Ranch? It could be government. It could be literally a government psychological operation set up in order to test different groups of scientists over the years, not unlike an MK Ultra scenario, but this one is like out in the field. It has different situations, and it's just a live exercise. Hey, bring in your next set of scientists. Let's see how they react. Let's see if they can figure out this puzzle. It's almost like that weird movie, The Cube, where it was kind of like a psychological puzzle horror film where they put people in the cube and they see if they can figure out how to escape this or die.
0: Talking about the one with Christian Slater and the skateboarders?
4: No, it's Gleaming the Cube. It's an entirely different movie.
0: The sequel.
4: Yeah.
0: Okay, gotcha.
4: David, it took a long time for him to get there, but it's an interesting situation. And while the current owner is televising at least some of what they're discovering, the previous owner, Robert Bigelow, was a much more guarded owner of Skinwalker Ranch. And he has been doing a series of interviews with George Knapp, and most recently he had a fairly interesting revelation about some people that are, I guess it speaks to corporate espionage or state level espionage. But here's what he had to say to George Knapp.
2: And so the race for the technology is a very serious thing, and it makes sense that there is UFO espionage and UFO counterintelligence by governments. You've been on the receiving end of that. There were some spies,
3: yeah,
2: right?
3: Yeah. Yeah.
2: In the early days of...
3: We had three Israeli spies in our aerospace company. We had seven of our telephones were bugged, including mine, in locked offices. you know, and FBI was involved. And it was kind of funny because the FBI was trying to put locators under cars, you know, and my security guys kept catching them and catching them. And the FBI was complaining to me that we can't locate these. We can't do what we're trying to do here because your men keep catching what we're trying to do. You know, your guys are pretty thorough. And I said, well, why don't you just let me handle it and I'll talk to my guys and we'll plant them for you. No, we don't want to do that. So we were told not to terminate these people. So I had to sequester these three guys in ways in which they were not working on something that was sensitive, you know.
2: You think they were looking at Bigelow Aerospace and your inflatable habitats or UFO-related research?
3: Oh, of course they were. Of course they were. Yeah. But after about a month and a half, I'd had enough of it. I said, I can't continue to do this. So I said, I have to terminate these people. And one of them had already been successful at another company before he came to us in causing some problems. And that's how the FBI knew about this guy. And then he had these other two people along with him that they didn't know about.
4: There you go. Some Israeli spies. I think this is in the late 90s, early 2000s, trying to gather all and everything that Robert Bigelow was doing with Bigelow Aerospace and potentially Skinwalker Ranch. So, and the FBI was just like, hey, don't fire them. Let us watch these people. Let us watch these guys and see what they're doing. I guess the trick to that is the FBI is not going to give you any sort of reimbursement if these guys do any sort of
0: reimbursement.
4: Well, reimbursement for like any sort of industrial sabotage. Like if they sabotage an aerospace program or a month or year long project. And the FBI said, no, you have to employ these guys regardless of any destruction that they may do to your company. The FBI is not going to reimburse you for that.
0: Well, they should.
4: They should. I agree. But they're not. Let's see here. I do have kind of a weird one, Cratchit. This is kind of like in Cratchit territory about a Harvard settlement concerning organs. Do you have anything?
8: Yeah, I have this whole story. Yeah.
4: Okay, good.
8: This is a follow-up to the one we've covered a couple of times.
4: Yeah, let's save it for yours because I don't want to tread on yours. It's kind of like your beat. It's like the organ harvesting. You love that.
8: I love it.
4: Yeah.
8: Actually, I have another legitimate organ harvesting story if you want that too.
4: Well, yeah, we can do a double whammy, but then I'll do this one because this is kind of pop culture meets real life. This is a big one. This has been going all around because it's Darth Vader at the city council. Too. So the Emperor is a fan of flock cameras.
8: This is what? Awesome.
4: Wait, you're claiming this news too? I can't cover this one.
8: Okay, go for it. I mean, it's fine. I have another flock related story, but okay. I had this one too. So
4: okay, if you got another flock story, well then definitely send it over, and we can do that one. Now this one should have come on, Gizmodo, come on. Here we go.
8: You scroll down, there should be a video for it.
4: Yeah, so this one is flock cameras are controversial to say the least, but the dystopian surveillance company has at least one fan that is Darth Vader.
8: What?
4: I guess I don't know if this is a breach of copyright or trademark for this person to do this. Maybe
8: what do you mean this person? That's Darth Vader.
4: I don't know. Okay, we'll just go with that. A man dressed as a Star Wars villain spoke Wednesday at the San Diego City Council meeting regarding public safety. The unidentified man, well, like you said, it's Darth Vader. We know who he is. He walked up to the microphone with his trademark breathing audible. Quote, the Emperor is a fan of flock. We must continue utilizing flock technology so we can follow and surveil the rebel scum as they move from playground to playground, from playground to pool to gymnasium, Mr. Vader said. Isn't it Sir Vader? I mean, he is
8: Lord Vader.
4: You know, yeah, it's Lord Vader. You're right. It is Lord Vader.
8: He earned that title. He went to Lord school for 6 years.
4: He was like he was given that by the Emperor himself.
8: There should be video of this.
4: Yeah, I'm going to play it.
8: This stuff. Yeah.
4: Yeah. Me play it right here. I'm going to see if he does have the Darth Vader voice. because that's the only thing that's going to sell. If it's just some wimpy voice, well.
9: And like the Emperor's proud of this flock hammer stuff.
4: But here it is. Let's see what he looks like. Let's get him up on screen.
10: Thank you. It's been a great day, love. Thank you. It's been a great day, love to all.
11: Thank you, Darth Vader.
4: I love it that. Oh, he's got his breathing. Okay.
12: The Emperor is a fan of Flock, and we must continue utilizing Flock technologies so that we can follow and surveil the rebel scum as they move from playground to playground, from playground to pool, from pool to gymnasium, because we all know that the Flock cameras are not only following the license plate readers, they are following children. They are following children in parks and gymnasiums, and we need this. I need this so I can stalk my ex-girlfriend. Also, it should be known that the people of this town, the pools that want their storm drains cleared, they should not have their storm drains cleared. Because in order to do that, we will have to raise taxes. And how will the people trust the city council when this city council continues to vote for surveillance technology that imprisons them? Miss Campbell, you must work on your Jedi mind tricks. Do it like this. And when you do it, make sure that when you're double-speaking them into telling them that police services have become more humanitarian, make sure that you don't emphasize the detail that you put a ban on camping. You put a ban. You made criminalizing homelessness illegal. And
4: He's getting out of this.
8: This guy's all over the place. Yeah,
13: that's another reference to Star Wars.
8: He screwed it up.
4: He started off good by like taking the position of
14: and
4: the
14: also
4: Emperor.
14: The chicken at Trader Joe's is too much. They said chicken should be cheaper. And I can't find parking by the library.
4: He started going off while he should have wrote down some notes.
14: The traffic lights are being made shorter so you can write more tickets.
1: He could have stayed focused on the flock and the surveillance stuff. That would have been a good bit, like in, out, done, and that would have been noteworthy. And he started doing stuff like telling jokes and like trying to do the whole comedy thing, and he's Gallagher. It's like, dude, just smash the watermelons. That's what we're here for.
4: He didn't stay in character. He started talking about real issues, not from the perspective of the Empire. Now he's just complaining about them banning camping.
12: That is why there is no such thing as humanitarian policing for the homeless, because we have effectively criminalized homelessness, which is good. Now we can.
4: Okay. It's just like, okay. He lost the plot. He lost the plot. It was a good effort. It was very.
8: It was probably Rian Johnson in disguise.
4: Oh, you think so? Okay. Well, he's supposed to do another Star Wars movie, so maybe he's getting ready to do that.
8: Just 2 hours of a sound of a toilet flushing.
4: Well, I'd watch it. But okay, that's Darth Vader. That was a big fail.
8: So I have a related flock story that I was going to bring up, but since we're talking about flock stuff.
4: All right, let's do it. I'm very curious about more flock. They're all around me. All the flockers are around me. There's like four right down there at this intersection that by the highway, looking everywhere. But let's take a look at this one. So here it is. Was it Oviedo? Oviedo police use fake flock camera to catch vandalism suspect. A fake one?
8: Mm-hmm.
4: Okay.
15: A fake flock camera and a police sting is causing quite the major stir in Oviedo.
16: Tonight, the mayor says she was shocked by a covert plan that ended with a suspected camera vandal in cuffs. Fox 35's Larissa Leone has the details.
17: After a string of vandalism on flock cameras in Oviedo, police say they had to get creative. So they printed a 3D print of a decoy camera. They set it out in hopes to catch a suspect. And they said it worked.
18: One of the officers 3D printed a camera. We put it up and we conducted surveillance on it. And Wednesday night or Thursday morning, we caught an individual that was vandalizing the camera.
17: Police say Evan Meyer wore all black when he used pruning shears to cut down the fake camera.
0: Just
17: on
0: like Darth Vader.
17: Yeah,
4: Darth Vader would do the same thing.
17: Area where police say several Flock cameras have been stolen. In response, police say they created bait cameras and they caught Meyer breaking one of those fake cameras. Oviedo Mayor Megan Sladek posted on social media saying she was shocked by the police department's plan.
13: Nobody on city council had direct knowledge that the police were doing any sort of operation like this. So it's sort of an evolving bit of information.
17: This all comes right after Monday's city council meeting, where leaders debated whether to consider ending the use of the cameras. But Police Chief David Coleman says his officers treated the vandalism like any other criminal investigation.
19: No way.
18: She didn't know the whole story because, quite honestly, she and I had not talked, hadn't talked up till at that time. But we look at this as any other kind of criminal ongoings. If somebody's doing something, somebody selling drugs on a corner, we will investigate it.
17: While Mayor Sladek was caught off guard, she agrees anyone damaging city property must face consequences.
20: Good.
13: This is publicly owned property, and the police did their job. The timing and it having to do with Flock, I think, is what makes this a very sensitive issue for everybody.
17: Mayor Sladek also questioned funding for the operation. Chief Coleman says printing the decoy cost almost nothing, saving taxpayers from replacing the cameras that cost.
0: They're thinking about the taxpayers now. I'm on board.
18: The fact that it was a fake one saves spending more money on equipment that we are currently utilizing.
17: Oviedo police say if vandalism continues, they will put a decoy out again and do this operation all over again. Loris Leon, Fox 35 News.
20: He told me enough.
0: Next thing, they're going to come back and say, we need more Flock cameras to put Flock cameras on the Flock cameras so we can see who's taking the Flock cameras.
4: Yeah, like, so they made a fake camera, pointed a real camera at it, and caught the person cutting down the fake Flock camera. And so so they got him for vandalism on something that's not real, right?
0: Yeah, though there is that. There's also vandalism on something that, depending, and it has yet to be fully litigated, but could be a constitutional violation depending on how some of these cases go. So this guy's going to get a slap on the wrist is my guess. He'll pay his $500 fine and off he goes.
4: I just read a story like up in Cleveland, a judge let somebody go for cutting down a Flock camera. This is still hotly contested. Most people do not. I'm trying to think of a person that is not in government that is a fan of Flock cameras.
0: Darth Vader.
4: But he's a fictional person as far as we know.
0: I don't know. It seems like he's retired to San Diego and is complaining about parking in front of the library.
4: And the homeless. Yes, he hates the homeless.
14: There are too many homeless in front of my house.
4: I can't get into the library to read my books and my magazines. I can't go in there and pound off on the internet.
14: I go in and read the newspaper. I don't have enough money to pay for the newspaper.
4: Okay. Well, there we go. There's a little bit of Flock news for you. Let's see here. I do have a Bill Maher clip. Joe might like this one. This is about the most recent Trump controversy. Have you guys heard about the what's going on with Trump lately?
0: Wait, like today, or I don't know which one it is.
4: I'll play the Bill Maher clip, and this may illuminate what's going on here. Although Bill Maher has to dance around it, because apparently he's already been sued once for speaking out of turn. And so we're going to figure this out right now. This is Bill Maher on Real Time. Here we go.
21: The Democratic Party has a new attack dog, and he's very good at it. Senator John Ossoff of Georgia. He's got fans here. He really went after Trump this week, and in the middle of it, he mentioned Natalie Harp. That's the young lady who works for Trump. When he got on the catering cart, she came with him off the plane. So this has set all sorts of rumors going on now about their relationship. Okay, yeah. Let me tell you, folks, I got sued about this once. No, not the orangutan. No, this was just a couple of years ago. Laura Loomer sued me. Okay, I won, by the way. But it's expensive and unpleasant to get sued. So you know what? I took one for the team on this. You handle it. I'm going to say, now, Natalie is kind of Trump's emotional support employee. That's true. Well, she travels with him everywhere, and she brings a portable wireless printer so she can print out flattering news articles. Trump is old school. He wants hard copies of the smoke blown up his ass. But that's on him. I don't know why you have to go after her. You know, she seems incredibly devoted to her job, never takes a day off. Sometimes she works so hard she forgets to eat and sleep. And now everyone in America is saying the same thing. Why can't I get a millennial who works like that?
1: You know, is there anything funny yet?
4: It's Bill Maher, Joe. Come on.
21: You know, a little more to the story. She had bone cancer in her 20s. She likes Trump because he speeded up experimental treatments, which he believes helped her. But, you know, in America, it's just like, oh, good, someone new to hate.
4: Okay, there you go. There's Bill Maher talking
8: about... What was the controversy? I missed it.
4: The controversy is this Natalie Harp situation, which is a younger female working for Trump. And she wrote this very long letter. I guess it must have got leaked somehow. And it seems like she is an obsessive, like she is absolutely devoted to Trump. It almost reads like an obsessive fan letter. It seems like she might be in love with him in some way or loves him. And the problem, I guess, it comes down to security clearance, is that she may have been in meetings or overheard meetings in which classified information was discussed, and she may not have the proper security clearance. And when asked about this, Trump told her to file the appropriate paperwork to get security clearance. And so that's the controversy.
8: If that's what they got on him, the walls are closing in now. They got him.
4: Yeah. Mm-hmm. That's it. So this is...
1: There was a little creepy, but I think the news wants this to be a much bigger story than it probably is. She does come off like, all right, I get it, okay? And then, but Trump apparently is like the kind of person who loves this kind of fawning attention, you know?
4: He likes devoted people.
1: Yeah, like it sounds like she's kind of worshiping him in this way that seems unhealthy.
4: That's what it appears, and this is the type of person that will take a bullet for you, and I guess maybe that's what you want to surround yourself with as if you're a president. Finally, someone who take a bullet for you that's not the Secret Service.
1: She's his other right ear.
4: Yeah, possibly.
8: I did like the part where Maher was describing a high level executive assistant. She goes with him everywhere. She has a printout of all his relevant news articles. She's got a printer to print more stuff. I'm like, yeah, that's the job. I mean,
4: you're right.
8: The literal term is body man, and you can look it up. That's what a body man is. It is like your super duper personal assistant who does all that sort of nonsense for you, because that's kind of the job. So,
4: well, the left or the Democrats are trying to make this something. This is like they're trying to make this the issue, as if the war is not already a big enough issue.
8: Of all the stuff that's going on around Trump and his family and invest in magnets, and then suddenly his sons are all invested in magnets and all sorts of stuff. You know, all these things you could go after, but they're like, he's got an assistant who may or may not have security clearance, and she didn't file the paperwork, and sometimes she stays up all night printing stuff.
4: It is a weird angle, but like they already could get him on.
8: Remember when
4: wars.
8: When medical doctor Jill Biden sat in on cabinet meetings?
4: Oh yeah, she ran some of them. Mm-hmm. I think she even said that.
19: Do magnets?
4: But this is an angle that they're using. It is a creepy letter that was released from this person. I think there's more and bigger issues to go after Trump on. Iran. Oman, pick one.
8: Israel, come on.
4: Israel. Jeez, there's a ton of things. So I don't know. Maybe this is a desperate attempt just for the midterms, maybe. Who knows?
8: That's a good point. I think this is going to ramp up between now and early November. We've got, 2.5 months to go? Is that right?
4: I think so.
0: So it's going to be this thing every 3 days. There's going to be something new.
4: Yeah.
19: Still 1 reels of cotton, so you place it full of macaroons.
0: Mm-hmm.
4: That's, yeah, see, that's right. Not a, I can't. I just can't use that as like a random drop.
0: It's, can you cut that down to just the macaroons?
4: Maybe just the ending, the macaroons. Okay, I'll see if I can just do the macaroons at the end. Let's see here. I got this is a big one. This is this is video gaming news. Joe might like this. Did you hear that a playable build of GTA 6 has leaked online, Joe? Do you care about GTA 6?
1: I would love to, but I just don't have the energy, man. The new Call of Duty came out, and I played one round of multiplayer, and I was like, I got to go to bed. I'm tired.
4: It's pretty busy. Like, I like Battlefield 6 because I can play it at my own pace.
1: And I'll play what I give myself only one game of that, too, because, I mean, in my younger days, I'd play video games all night. This GTA thing, it does seem legit from what I could tell, but I only look at it a little bit. It looks like some poorly paid developer in Asia, you know, leaked it out or something. That's the gist I had.
4: I'll play you this little clip I got of it. Here it is. It looks pretty interesting.
20: The GTA 6 leaker has a full copy of the game. This is now the worst leak in gaming history, and Take-Two's stock is plummeting. After spending 2 days publishing clips, the hacker now has followed up with actual gameplay, and he proved it by writing his name in bullet holes on the side of a wall.
4: Oh, wow.
20: And would you believe it if I said that it gets even worse? A second hacking group has now claimed that they too have access to an Xbox build of GTA 6. According to these new hackers, this is a fully playable build, not just a demo area, and supposedly this can all be traced back to a hack at Rockstar India. According to them, they extorted the IT director there to get an Xbox dev kit build of the game, but this kit is reportedly older than the PC version that CyberLeak has, and the hackers are now even proposing a trade. And I'm not done, because it got even worse while I was writing this video. Pirated copy of the game has now supposedly been leaked online too. I do not encourage you to seek this out, because more likely than not, it is someone trying to take advantage of the hysteria to get thousands and thousands of people to download malware. But on the off chance that this is legitimate, we are living in a timeline where Rockstar chose not to have physical pre-orders specifically to prevent leaks, and now there is a pirated version of the full game of GTA 6 3 months before release. This is a disaster.
4: I don't know if it's that bad.
0: It's a disaster. Yeah. The stock is plummeting.
4: So, yeah. Cratchit, you don't care about games. Do you know why? Do you know why the hacker and what he's demanding, or like why he did this and what he's demanding?
0: Demanding money, I assume.
4: Right? No, he's demanding like Rockstar and 2K Games produce physical copies of the game, like disc games, instead of what they're doing now is download only. So the hacker is demanding, no, it can't be download only. You have to produce physical copies of the games that we can use and purchase. That's what they're demanding.
1: This seems like another fake controversy.
4: It does seem kind of fake, and it's drumming up. This almost seems like Rockstar is doing this in some way.
0: Like, hey, it got him in the news. I wasn't even aware that there was a game coming out, but like, now I am.
4: They have postponed this game for like so long. Like, the hype has almost kind of passed it by. And there were some hit pieces coming out about Rockstar Games and like how this was going to be like the woke GTA. And now this leak has kind of put it back in the news. It's viral. It's going around. And what has the build that has leaked is not even like a full build of the game. It's a build of like playable sections that are basically trailers of the game. And so it's not that damaging. It says the stock went down, but you don't know if it's directly the result of this leak. And is this really going to make people not buy the game? I highly doubt it. The game looks great. In fact, this is probably a great advertisement for the game. This doesn't seem like this is like a real thing. Like, it's probably a real hack. It's a real leak. But it almost kind of feels like Rockstar co-signed this. Like, okay, leak it out there. It's not completely devastating. And it actually makes the game look really good and fun. People want to play it.
8: What did Trump say about it?
4: I don't know if he had anything specific about the game, but he did have some recommendations.
5: Do magnets, okay? I'll tell you how to make money.
4: Yeah. So if you don't invest in Rockstar, do magnets.
5: Do magnets.
4: Yeah.
5: And
8: this sounds suspiciously timed. If this is, it's a minor. If it's a relatively minor controversy, it gets the word out. It's going to drive a lot of views to people to go look at this and get excited about the game, so they can all go pre-order the game. A lot of these companies, they want pre-orders because that's already paid revenue before you get the product. And if it's a big piece of crap that you've already paid your, well, it's not even $50 anymore. How much are games these days? $80.
4: $80. I think this for like there are certain versions of the game, $100. And that will give you additional content and maybe like a season pass. So where I would say $100.
8: If I go to GameStop, can I pre-order this?
5: A little bit.
8: Or do I have to go through like the their online store?
4: I don't know. I don't know if...
8: I'm curious how much this is.
4: I don't know. No one knows how much this is.
8: No.
4: It's...
7: I don't know. I'm just... I don't know. I don't know what to think.
8: See, now you compare the clip from European Vacation with that.
4: Yeah.
8: Back to back.
4: Okay.
7: Of course, I could get hard on my back to my old mate. I don't know what to think.
4: There you go. We don't know what to think. So, hey, there is some video game news for everyone. I would have been excited about this 10 years ago, but...
8: Are you going to buy Grand Theft Auto?
4: Well, I need a PlayStation 5, which I don't have. And I'll have to wait to play it if I want to play it on my PC, and they're not going to do a PC build until, like, you know, 12 months later. So, yeah, I will play it 12 months from now when we're in the middle of World War IV. So,
8: it looks like I can pre-order the PlayStation 5 version for $80.
4: Oh wow, you should do that.
8: But I don't know, is that the super duper version?
22: Let's do it.
4: I don't know. Hmm.
8: That's a lot of money. I remember saving up $25 to go buy Excitebike.
4: I don't know. I remember
8: Nintendo Entertainment System.
4: Back in my day, I remember Super Mario Brothers 3, and it cost $80.
8: What? No.
4: Yes, it did.
8: I mowed lawns for an entire summer to go buy a Super Nintendo.
4: Well, whatever. That
8: was $200, and it came with the game.
4: I remember at Toys R Us, Super Mario Brothers 3 was $80.
8: I think you went to like some weird Canadian Toys R Us.
4: This is what it was back in the day. It was a hot game. These things were coming in, and they were selling out right away. They could not keep the shelves stocked with the game.
8: $80 for Super in like the 90s, 80s?
4: The late 80s. Or it could have been 1990. You know, that movie The Wizard came out. A lot of hype. Fred Savage. People love him. And people wanted to play Super Mario Brothers 3. And when
8: in 88 was Super Mario Brothers 3.
23: I think you could probably look this up. Like when even Atari games came out, like I think they were still the same price. I think they were like 60, you know, $50.
4: Yeah, some of the games are extremely expensive. When we start Joe's segment right here, I'll look up. Like I think I'm remembering correctly, $80 for Super Mario 3.
8: So the only comment I can find so far from 1988, reviewers criticized, and this is a Japanese release, but reviewers criticized the high price of 6,500 yen.
4: Oh, my God.
8: So maybe they did price it higher.
4: Oh, my God.
22: But somebody better give me some money!
4: I got to play this game. All right, Joe, we're going over to you. Here we go.
23: Good God.
24: So stop complaining, bitch!
23: Wow. I'm already getting
22: nobody cares that Joe hates on Mike's segment about what? Skinwalker. This show's better without Joe.
24: What?
22: It used to be good.
4: Joe doesn't like the Skinwalker Ranch segment sometimes, you know?
23: I think the Skinwalker Ranch thing is just so over the top. Like, just figure it out, all right? Or find something else, because it's like, it's kind of,
4: it's a mystery.
23: Know,
4: it's a mystery.
23: It's a moneymaker is what it is.
4: Well, and most things in, you know, that generate news are.
23: Like, are we going to figure it out, or are we all just, is it just going to be a different thing every week?
4: Well, no. It's one of those things that once they figure it out, it'll be classified, so.
23: Okay. Yeah, well, they're very angry that I'm not, like, you know.
4: It's fine.
23: I don't know how they want me to react to that.
4: It's fine.
23: But yeah, they certainly don't want to hear my Charlie Kirk stuff either, but tough shit.
2: Yeah.
23: I'm going to torture you with this guy. See, I want to get your thoughts on this.
4: Okay.
23: You know, I don't follow the guy, but he won't go away. He's in my algorithm, and then I'm getting other people who do the same stuff as this guy.
4: Okay, well, let's see what this is. Here we go. I'll bring it up on screen. Here we go.
3: Found out what an autodidact is. Now, these people have the potential to... I've just found out what an autodidact is. Now, these people have the potential to become the most successful, educated, and influential people on planet Earth. Welcome to another episode of Interesting People for Curious Humans.
8: Is this that same guy?
3: If you're talking about different types of people, about thinking, or understanding more about human experience, this series is for you. The autodidact is defined by their ability to teach themselves things without formal education, formal teaching. Now, what's so powerful about this is that the person with this ability is able to equip themselves with any information, any knowledge, any skill that they want because they know how to teach themselves. They know how to interpret something external to them, internalize what it means to them, and become effective in that field. They're the ultimate self-learner. They're understanding how to translate it in a way that lands with them. Most people need someone to spell it out for them. The autodidact doesn't need any of that. They know how to teach themselves, even though the skill is something they haven't learned yet. Endlessly fascinating. If you know anybody like this, send this video to them. Let them know how great they are. And if this is you, tell us what this is like. Big love. I'll see you in the next one.
4: Okay.
6: You little whiner.
4: See, I
23: doesn't it sound like this is just a guy who reads and follows instructions if they want?
4: Yeah.
8: I was going to say, if he's describing the ability for people to learn things
4: on their own.
8: That's called every person.
4: Yeah. Well, this should be. And thanks to Joe, now I'm being recommended these videos on my Instagram.
23: Oh, God. Dude, he said it like a thousand, like, I don't know if he even really said it multiple ways. He just kind of like it's hard to describe. I don't know, man. And he's got a bunch of these, and like some of these are like, it's the same thing. He'll say that it'll be a different video, but the exact same premise.
4: And for people listening at home, for some reason, when I click the Instagram link, it loads up, it starts playing, and then it refreshes and loads again and starts back at the beginning. I don't know why that's happening on Brave Browser, but that's a thing that I got to figure out. So it's a weird little anomaly. I don't know how to fix it, but...
8: Well, and Twitter does the same thing. Like, you click on a Twitter video, it starts playing immediately.
4: It starts playing, but then it auto-refreshes on Instagram, which is annoying. And I don't know how to resolve it.
8: Every time I go to an Instagram link, it just says, you don't have an account, please log in.
4: Okay. Well, this next one, Joe. You want me to just play it? Is it the same kid?
23: Just see if you can, how long you can put up with it. Yeah. Okay. Just curious.
4: All right. Let's find out. Oh, shit. Okay.
3: Empathetic and there is a type of person who is both empathetic and analytical. They understand people, but they also understand problems. Welcome to Interesting People for Curious Humans. If you like thinking about thinking or talking about why people are the way that they are, then this series is for you. Understanding problems in people requires a high level of cognitive function, like the intelligence that these people need to be able to analyze a problem, but then also feel how that would affect other people. Taking that information, incorporating it into your problem-solving skills, your analysis of what's going on. That sort of hybrid thinking is what we should all aspire to. Just the brain's ability to walk that tightrope, to understand the nuance, navigate through it, give us new solutions that work practically, but also for people. These types of people deserve praise. These types of people carry us. So if you know somebody like this, send this video to them. Let them know how fantastic they are. And if this is you, welcome. I think you just found your people. Big.
8: Why is this guy hanging out outside a men's room in the local park?
4: I don't know.
6: Eat your Del Taco.
23: What is he saying?
4: He's trying to make the person watching this feel special. And if they don't, send it to somebody who may feel special by watching this video.
23: Well, and I think the appeal there, too, is I think he's trying to... you know, it's like the lady around Trump. Like, he's like, you're smart, I'm smart, share this with other people so that it looks like we're all smart.
4: It's just weird. It's like, if you're the type of person who goes to the grocery store looking to buy paper towels, but you also buy a frozen pizza and a bag of peas, you're a very special type of person. Send this video to that person because they make the world go around.
23: Yeah, and buy my merch.
4: And yeah, and subscribe.
8: Buy my merch.
4: Yeah. Does he have merch?
23: All right.
4: Yes, he does. Send this to a brilliant empath. Okay. Well, this guy's blowing up. How many followers does he have, Joe? He's got 175,000 followers.
2: Oh, boy.
23: Yeah. He's not doing bad. And the comments are all like, and I think we talked about it. It's like, I guess, like, the generation coming up, they need this kind of stuff because when you're going through TikTok for most of your adolescent life, you don't have the attention span beyond, you know, whatever it takes to make this guy profound.
4: Yeah.
2: Get back to work.
23: Maybe. Did you see the back and forth with Alex and Tim Pool?
4: Oh, yes.
23: You got anything on that?
4: I don't have any. I played just a little bit of the rundown on Wednesday between Tim Pool and Alex Jones, and it has persisted the past few days.
2: Hey, yo.
23: Well, so we played the last show I was on this weekend with Tim Pool, like, losing his mind. Now, he is boring, has always been boring. Like, I, honest to goodness, I subscribed to him in the, you know, the 16, he was part of Occupy Wall Street. Like, he's been around for a long time, and he's always been boring.
2: Wow.
23: And so how he's become as wealthy and ubiquitous as he is a little, I don't know. I can't get my head around it.
4: Do you find it frustrating?
23: Yeah. I mean, you've been doing this show since what, 2007?
4: Six.
23: Six?
4: Yeah. Yeah.
23: Yeah. And no love for you. I mean,
4: no one loves me. No.
23: You should. Have you tried being boring as fuck?
4: I'm trying.
23: Yeah. Well, maybe try harder because he's doing pretty good, but his positions are not good.
4: The one thing, so when it comes to Temple, he's very consistent and he will do like three videos a day. He talks about algorithmically appropriate news stories and he rides that wave. I don't know if he believes what he says. I think he does, but he is very boring. And I think he admits that. I think he admits that he's boring, but he's very popular and him and Alex Jones are going back and forth.
23: So what's your read on that?
4: My read on that is Alex Jones is riding Tim Pool's wave because he's viral after the Jubilee debate, and Alex has turned on Trump, and rightfully so. And so Alex he needs a new villain right now. And so I think Alex has picked up on, if you want to get big and stay relevant in the YouTube social media space, you have to go after another person. And it's a classic radio war technique. And so Alex is, for his radio war, is going after Tim Pool.
23: Okay. Well, I think this is about that. Don't go to the one with him in the mirror. Go to the one with Crowder.
4: Okay.
23: I saved it. I don't remember why I saved it, but we'll find out. I think it's about that.
4: Okay.
23: Steven
4: Crowder's also very consistent, but is not as important as Tim Pool.
23: Oh, man, he's getting dogged. Both him and Tim are being dogged in their comments. Their comment sections, they hate them. Like, their ship has sailed. There's no more, I don't know, maybe there is and I just don't see it, but in my comments and when I'm looking at it, it's like people hate Steven Crowder, people hate Tim Pool. It's over for them in less of a way than it is for Shapiro, but apparently they're all running in the same circles. So
4: mm-hmm. Yeah, let's take a listen to Crowder and Pool.
9: Let me ask you, Tim Pool, did you in fact rage quit? Is that how you would describe it from the Flipper kid?
4: What?
2: No, I mean, quit would be I'm flabbergasted. I'm stuttering. I have nothing to say. And I have to storm off. But you know, it's funny if you watch it. I think I asked him, "Can I ask you a question?" like 6 times, mm-hmm. and he just won't stop. So here's the other thing. I had expressed to at least some of the people there, if anybody wants to do a stunt like they did with Ben Shapiro, I'm going to get up and walk off. Like forewarning. This is not me. Oh no, the show's over. It was basically like my mentality is when that trans man just berated Ben and Ben just sat there, you create a clip that goes viral on the left. And what does Ben get for being there? And so I said, I'll get up and leave so that the clip's going to go both ways, right?
10: Right.
2: I'm not going to sit here and just tolerate a guy screaming in my face. He's going to get his viral clip no matter what he does. I'm going to get mine too. And so I would describe the whole thing as very WWE-esque in that there's a general understanding. This is made for TV. It's not really a debate. Okay. Get paid, baby.
4: Yeah. So Tim understanding how the internet works and viral clips. And so he made a contrived moment during the Jubilee debate in order to get traction. He's not a dumb person. He just might be a little bit boring.
23: Yeah, and did you play the clip of where he walked out?
4: Yeah, no, I don't know if I played I don't think I played the clip where he walked out when he was being yelled at by that guy. I don't think I played that. I wouldn't want to sit there if this person is not arguing the debate topic, which is who is more violent, the right or left, and continues just to attack the person and not necessarily the topic. Yeah, I would be frustrated. You might leave too, especially if you know it is going to create a viral moment. So I don't blame Tim for that. But the whole Jubilee debate format is kind of, it's meant for those dramatic moments. It's not meant for real conversation.
23: It is. Yeah, I found the clip, but it's Kyle Kalinske playing.
4: That's fine. I like Kyle.
23: Do you?
4: Oh yeah. He has nothing but hot takes. That's all he does, and he creates rage bait.
23: Now?
4: He just does hot takes and rage bait online. I don't know what he believes.
23: I know what he believes. He'll believe whatever he needs to believe because he's just a total progressive leftist, but he's like dancing. He's in the solar system of actual socialism. Like if socialism is the sun, he's in the orbit.
4: He's like Mercury.
23: Off. What does that mean?
4: Mercury is pretty close. I mean, Mercury is the closest planet to the sun.
23: As long as it spins off its axis and doesn't necessarily, you know what I mean? Like if it's an oblong, a rotation around the sun, then that would make him, whatever.
4: Okay. This analogy. let's just play this one. Here's Kyle Kalinske. I'd love to hear his comments on this.
23: But actually, I found this is actually one from a different website, I think BuzzFeed, and they dropped the needle at that spot.
4: All right. I do. I would be curious to hear what Kyle has to say.
23: I'll bring him up.
4: Yeah, that's fine. And I also like to hear what Hassan Piker has to say too.
23: I think Hassan is actually kind of interesting. Sure.
4: Yeah, I like listening to these points of views. Let's see here.
11: You are the same thing as like the Christian rapture people who say that the rapture is coming every fucking year.
2: Do you want a soapbox? Do you want me to get you a soapbox?
11: It's really
2: I can leave.
11: It's really easy to do what you do. Like you literally just say, Civil War is happening next year. Civil War is happening next year. It's coming. Make sure you subscribe to TimCast.
2: Bye-bye.
11: Continue to watch my videos, please. Follow us on YouTube. Follow us on Instagram. It's easy to do what you do, bro.
2: Bye-bye. See you later. Nobody's actually had a debate yet. Are we going to actually talk about whether it will or will not happen? I mean, sounds like it's gonna.
12: All right. If you'd like to be the next debater, please head to the chair in 3, 2, 1.
23: That's probably it, right?
4: Yeah.
23: And did he leave?
4: Yeah. He left. He came back. The guy got up and, you know, vacated the seat. But that's, I mean, that's pretty much what the Jubilee debate is one person yelling at the other person and not necessarily arguing the point.
10: Yeah.
4: I guess there's some benefit in this. I don't know. It seems to benefit Jubilee, who has 11 million subscribers on YouTube. People like this
23: stuff. Well, if you remember, how much did you see the Dave Rubin one?
4: A little bit. It just seems
23: that
4: like
23: one was painful
4: because Dave Rubin is not very well informed, like on specifics. Clear.

0: people?
1: I used to watch him quite a bit, mostly because he would find all the clips that interested me, and it was a great way to sort of, you know, synthesize everything that I would have had to look up independently and individually for whatever source material I'd bring on the show. Like, he had the clip, like, and I was just like, okay. So, and a lot of times I, of course, would agree with his commentary, but then when he started getting into the Israel thing and started saying, like, Palestine was never really a place, and it's like, wait, what? Like, because I'm, like, looking at, like, these encyclopedias and these books and documents and legal documents and passports and seeing all this stuff, and I'm like, all right, man, I'm dumb, and I don't know. I've never been to Easter Island. I've seen pictures, so I have, you know, like...
2: It feels like a place.
1: Maybe it's there, maybe it's not. Like, but I can see a lot of evidence that says Palestine is a place, and then the more it happened, I was just like, okay, this guy's dumb as fuck. I don't know why he's saying this. And then it was all like, oh, we're the most moral army with the Zionists and everything.
2: People just like what
1: I've
2: they like.
1: I've seen the drone footage, dude. It's just, it's not a thing. Like, you can't, no.
2: You want to play this clip from Forbidden HQ?
1: Did you see this?
2: I did. I just saw, like, the thumbnail. I didn't watch the entire thing.
1: Oh, good gracious. Okay, so this is a good one for people watching at home. Join the live show on Rumble, Twitch, Twitter, X. It's valuable just for this, but I'm sure you could dig it up if you wanted to look for it. I thought it was funny.
2: Okay. I'll try to describe it for people listening at home. It's Tim Pool, bald, putting on his beanie.
3: Nobody tells me what to say.
2: And he's going out skating. Oh, we're probably going to get nixed on the music, but it's all right. He was a boy, she was a
3: girl. Can I make it any more obvious? I'm telling you, this is how you get civil war.
4: Well done, Timothy. Now, Candace, say she's completely lost the plot.
3: Candace has completely lost the
1: Turn
3: plot.
1: It up.
4: Now, Alex Jones, say he's doing more damage to the right than the left ever could.
3: Alex Jones is doing more damage to the right than the left ever could.
4: Okay, Timmy, anti-Israel rhetoric. Ask who benefits, then say Iran does.
3: At a certain point, you have to ask who benefits for all this anti-Israel predicament, because Iran certainly does.
4: Timothy, this next one is very important. Say I'm gay.
3: What?
4: Go on, Tim. Do it.
5: Tell everyone you're gay.
6: I'm gay.
2: Oh my God. Yeah.
1: So yeah, that's Benjamin Netanyahu telling him what to say, which I think that's true. I think he went to that meeting that he says, oh, it didn't matter, it was public, and it was like, no, it wasn't, it was Chatham House rules, and somebody said something about it and had pictures, and you got very upset about it at the time, and now we all know that you're Netanyahu's bitch, and you'll say whatever you're told to say. And that's what obviously this memeology and the memeing from AI has been really good at. Like, it's the evolution of memeing by way of AI is very clever, very entertaining. And obviously there were some AI voice issues with that, but it did look good. At the end, you've got Tim Pool looking like a lady skateboarding.
2: With full luscious hair.
1: Yeah.
2: Yeah.
1: He's pretty. He's a very pretty man when he looks like that. What do you think?
2: I mean, overall, I like the concept. I don't know how true it is. I don't know. I like the overall the idea. And I don't know.
1: Even if it's not true, it's
2: yeah.
1: a good.
2: It's yeah, it's well presented. I know Alex Jones retweeted this one. And I think Tim Pool commented on this. And so it persists. The Tim Pool versus Alex Jones is persisting, and they're just going back and forth.
7: I'm telling you real stuff.
2: Yeah. So, yeah.
1: You know, as a side but related note, that

0: fucking song, dude. That song is one of like that song is one of those songs that is like you're my neighbor, you got much flavor. Who's that guy?
1: Montel that is Montel Jordan. Williams. This is how we
0: Jordan.
1: Do it.
0: It's Montel Jordan.
1: Oh yeah, Montel Jordan. Not that Montel Williams is a talk show host.
0: Yeah,
1: well, yeah, it's an earworm. The,
0: but it's in a very unfortunate way because like he's like, yeah, my neighbor, you got much flavor. It's like, what is that? That is so
1: it's awesome.
0: Stupid. It's so dumb. You know what I mean? Like that combination of words is it makes me angry. Same thing with this. Avril Lavigne song.
1: Skater Boy.
0: It's yeah. Avril Lavigne, right?
1: Yeah, Avril Lavigne, Skater Boy, big hit song back in the early 2000s.
0: So what? It's like the very beginning of the song, and I'm already pissed off because it's, he was a boy, she was a girl, can I make it any more obvious? It's like, yeah. Yeah, you could. Like, what are we talking about here?
1: Well, she's just, you know, these are very direct lyrics. Sometimes they work, sometimes they don't. But for her, you know, she had her moment. She was a cultural icon, Joe. Avril Lavigne. She was a punk rocker, and you couldn't tell her what to say or do, okay?
0: Well, but I don't know. What, is it obvious to you? Like, because I'm not following.
1: Oh, the song? When you put a boy and a girl together, sometimes, you know, some things happen, you know?
0: All right. How old's this guy?
1: Unknown.
0: How make it a little more obvious for me, Avril.
2: Two?
0: Do you mind? Because I have,
2: four?
0: I'm already not interested. And shut up. And this music ain't that good.
1: Well, I think the music was geared towards little girls, like 12-year-olds, and so I don't know if it really like. You're not the demographic for Avril Lavigne, I don't think.
0: Yeah, I just it's kind of like how Blink 182 when they were out. Like people were like, "This is the best band ever." I was like, "I know I've probably said this on the show before,
1: oh,
0: but
1: yeah,
0: I was like,
1: don't like them.
0: They're a flash in the pan, and it's not going to be like the Doors or the Rolling Stones or any of these other bands. You know, like it's not going to be in 40 years. No one's going to be talking about Blink 182 except for his little alien investigations.
2: No.
0: That's going to be the most interesting, you know, footnote about them.
1: And that Tom DeLonge realized he was being used." By the intelligence community in order to get this whatever narrative out there. And he realized he was being mirage manned, and that's why he dipped. That's why he got out. Because he eventually realized he was being used. And he's like, I'm just going to go back to my band. As crappy it is as it may be, at least those guys are real. I'm playing music, and I'm making a lot of money.
0: Right? I'm proud of him for that, actually.
1: Yeah, me too. I'm glad he didn't stick with it. You know, he went into it with the best of intentions to expose the truth and realize it's just lies upon lies upon lies.
0: I want to make room for phone calls.
1: Okay.
0: So I will table per, who is it? I'm trying to get the name here. The so-and-so that hates me.
1: Oh, my God.
0: My conversations here.
3: Tom Shimabukuro.
0: Give him a shout out. A sudden case of red pilling. He hates me. He loves David Paulides.
3: Mm. It's Jeff Goldberg.
0: And he thinks I should leave the show. But anyhow, to get to phone calls, let's cut it on one more piece of AI.
1: Okay.
0: And these are just great. The Office ones have been good. And now, like, they did the... Who's the painter guy? Bob Ross. He was going around for a while doing this kind of stuff, and now they got Mr. Rogers saying all kinds of things he probably wouldn't want to say. But I found this one funny.
1: The AI video is getting so cheap to make. Like, I have a local model now using Minimax H3 that I can run it on my local Mac Mini. And to do a 15-second really good-looking video might take, like... anywhere from 5 to 15 minutes. But you don't have to pay like a lot of money to these companies. You can run this stuff locally. And people are just able to crank out these high-quality AI videos. And soon will be nothing but AI video slop out there. But for the time being, not bad.
0: I love it. Have you seen the Office ones?
1: No, I have not. And I posted like the Seinfeld ones in our Discord where it looks pretty good. The writing sucks because you know, these are just probably 15-year-olds trying to write Seinfeld stuff, and it doesn't work very well. But Seinfeld with Trump is, you know, it's somewhat amusing, but not very good.
0: Yeah.
1: I'll play this one.
0: Anyhow, Mr. Rogers.
1: Here we go.
2: Well, if it isn't my favorite neighbor. Did you know that on 9/11, Building 7 collapsed at freefall pace and wasn't even hit by a plane? Awfully curious, isn't it? Well, if it isn't my favorite neighbor. Did you know that on 9/11, Building 7 collapsed at freefall pace and wasn't even hit by a plane? Awfully curious, isn't it? Well, if it isn't my favorite
1: good,
2: neighbor.
1: Right? It's pretty good.
2: Did you know that
1: I got the music and everything in there. The voice is good. It syncs up to the lip movements. And yeah.
0: Couldn't you see like a whole episode of this?
1: Mr. Rogers Conspiracies.
0: He could do the series.
1: Yeah.
0: Yeah.
1: Yeah, you can do it. Takes a lot of time, a lot of energy. I'd watch it. We don't need new content anymore, Joe. We don't need new content. We just need classic content repurposed for new events. That's all we need.
0: Absolutely. Yeah, and I remember when this AI stuff started popping off, we were talking about how like you could literally generate a movie or TV series every night if you wanted. Like, I want a movie about this. Can we continue that movie we had yesterday, but can we have it go? Like, you'd have to have some amount of imagination, or you could at least do like the clockmaker's theory of the universe type of a thing. Like, you just, or the, I don't remember what the actual term is, but basically you just wind up the clock and let it go. So it's like you say, I want a story about aliens that, you know, start up an ice cream stand on the moon or whatever.
1: I'd like to see that. Yeah. People are doing new episodes of, or at least new segments of Star Trek Next Generation. And they've done pretty good interpretations of how the series would continue if the movies didn't happen. So I would watch that. I like Star Trek. But you guys want to do some phones?
0: Phones!
1: All right, here we go. We'll do some phones.
4: Now let's go ahead and take the phone calls.
1: 513-461-2175. Yes, 513-461-2175. We'll take a few phone calls before we get over to Cretchit.
5: Hello, hello.
1: And yes, I'm sure Cretchit has a lot of good news for us over there.
6: It's only good news.
1: Only good news?
6: It's the best news.
1: Okay.
6: It's only good news. It's the best news.
1: Okay.
6: People say this news is the news is too good.
1: Well, I like good news.
6: We've never had news like this before.
1: This is like unprecedented amount of good news. Okay.
0: Did you change the number on Rumble yet?
1: And no, I don't think I did. No. People just have to, they have to pay attention. Like this, I'm trying to trick you. We only want the callers that really work for it.
0: You got to say it again or be in the Discord.
6: Yeah,
0: to get
6: let me
0: the
6: get
0: number.
6: A graphic up on screen. Sorry.
1: Yeah, usually, yeah. Yeah, there you go. Call
6: oh,
1: now.
6: You blame me. Okay, yeah.
1: I'm blaming you. Yes. 513-461-2175. 513.
6: And for those of you listening to this like weeks later as a recorded MP3, call it now anyway.
1: Yeah, you can. Hell, I think we have like sometimes people leave voicemails like this one right here.
7: Hey,
1: we got a call here. Here we go. Caller, you are on the air. Go ahead. Hello?
7: Hello.
1: Yes, hello. Yes.
7: Hey, how's it going, guys? Hey, this is Chad Wunderhan.
1: Hey, Chad. What's going on, buddy?
7: Hey, not much. I just want to point something out. I don't know if you noticed in that one clip about Darth Vader. If you go back and watch, there's one point like where you can kind of see under his suit a little bit. I don't know if you noticed. I don't know if you guys saw it, but if you go back and look at it, you can kind of see that.
8: He had green skin.
1: Oh, he had green skin underneath. Yeah, I didn't notice that. Darth Vader, you know, he was very pale and malnourished when he was transformed from Anakin into that. So yes, I kind of missed that. And you got me. You got me on that one.
4: He had green skin.
7: just wanted to call and actually wanted to give a shout out to Farmer Matt on his. Lunker of a baby that he just had.
1: He got a baby. He finally got one.
7: He got it.
1: Yeah, no.
7: 13-pound, 13-ounce baby.
1: 13-pound baby?
7: Holy giant.
1: That's insane. I know she, his wife, was way past the due date. And they had to go to the hospital. And I think it was like, a couple weeks past the due date? 13 pounds.
7: Yeah, 2 weeks, I think.
1: Wow.
5: Yeah, wow. Yeah, that's and they,
7: there's a lot of drama going on around it. He wasn't sure with all the hurricane and all the damage.
6: The hurricane going to be able through, to. Yeah, that'll do it. Yeah.
1: Wow. Congratulations, so, Farmer Matt, on a 13. You basically gave birth to a toddler over there, right?
7: Yeah, exactly. Yeah, should be starting kindergarten here soon.
1: Yeah. Holy moly. Yeah.
6: Full head of hair, full head of teeth.
1: I got a job. I'm paying taxes.
6: Already has a CDL. Yeah. comes out and taxes are delinquent already.
7: Smoking. Yeah, exactly.
1: Well, thank you, Chad. You got anything out for us?
7: Nope, that's it. Just to all the listeners, get over to Discord, and we'll see you there.
1: Thank you, Chad. Appreciate it.
6: But yeah, I think that's a good point, and I'm glad Chad brought that up. Congrats to Matt and the missus on the baby.
1: The huge baby.
6: Yeah, often the first baby is early, but this kid was comfortable and hung out in there. So.
1: And that was, it was, that's an amazing amount of poundage.
8: It's just massive.
1: caller, you're on the air.
9: Hey, yo.
1: Hey, yo. Hey, yo.
9: Hey, yo, are you there?
1: Yeah, we're here. Who are we talking to?
9: This is Scotty.
1: Scotty, what's going on?
9: Not much, man. Did you get a chance to watch any of the Elena Danan's Star Nation news?
1: I tried. It is all over the place, and I as like one of the I said this on one of the shows where I tried to watch it. It's like it's not something that you can just jump into. You have to watch the previous episodes that build up to where she's at in her news. This is like all Galactic Federation stuff. It's not for like the people who are just kind of curious about UFOs and UFO news. This is like channeled information. I don't even know where she gets the information from. And so,
9: it's not channeled. It's first of all, it's not channeled. Just so you know, you I know you inquired about that when I first brought it up and when you watched it there, but it's not channeled. She's doing interviews face to face with these people.
1: Where are they getting their information from?
9: You know, you have to go back to her original story. You know, when I first brought this up to you, I said, this is a lot of information. And it is a lot of information.
0: Can we pause real quick and back up that the audience knows what we're talking about?
1: Yeah, so this person that Sky is referencing was interviewed by Dr. Michael Sala, a prominent, I would say, ufologist, UFO reporter, who I think talks about interesting stuff. But even like what he talks about when it comes to like supposed projects like Solar Warden, which is the secret space program, Navy, the Dark Fleet, which is possibly the Nazi secret space program. He's interviewing and talking to this other woman who has even deeper information when it comes to the Galactic Federation, and it gets into very Corey Good territory, and it's even tough for me to swallow. So I just try to absorb the information, and I try not to decide whether it's true or false. The problem is when you jump right into her information, it's like you're jumping all the way into the middle of a novel, and you don't know where the beginning or the end really is. So it's tough to get oriented of what she is really talking about.
9: Okay, Joe, let me say this. Like, you need to go to the beginning of this to actually start, and I think that's what Mike's struggling with here. But if you go to the beginning of this storyline, it starts with Elena Danan. She's a French archaeologist. So she is an archaeologist doing that standard work, and then she comes into this world with Michael Sala, where she has somehow was pulled out of this archaeology world and is made contact with this the Zorhan, or this being from somewhere else. But that's what starts it all. She's a French archaeologist. And that's all she is at first, and it starts and spawns this whole thing. And if you start from the beginning, going back there, to, you know, when she first is on Michael Sala's channel on YouTube, it's very serious, and she's a legitimate person, and she's coming out of the archaeology world. Well, then she has this intervention where she's abducted, and in the middle of the abduction, she is saved. This Zorhan comes out of nowhere with some sort of weapon or some sort of technology and comes into her abduction and saves her from the middle of this abduction where they're doing some cruel stuff to her. And that's what starts this whole relationship with her and the Zorhan. And then she becomes like an ambassador for Earth, if you will. And that's where the saga starts. And the saga starts there, and it continues on. And you do have to go back to the beginning to kind of get the whole picture of it. And just starting right in the middle there, Mike, it is a lot. And you're jumping in the deep end of the pool. You know, the thing that was interesting about this last two Star Nation news that you did happen to watch, the little bit of that one when we watched together, was she does an interview with an ambassador for one of these other worlds. And this interview, she's able to sit there face to face, and she asks this woman, she's a woman or female rather, and she starts asking these horrible questions about, I want to know, where are these people that are abducted that aren't returned? Like, where, what happened to these people? And she goes in and says they're consumed. Oh, they're consumed animals. And she asks, well, how many people are abducted that aren't returned? And she eventually spills out a number. She says 16 million have been taken by our civilization to be consumed.
1: To consume. And so we're basically cattle.
9: For this reptilian civilization, we are cattle. And we're considered food.
1: That's disappointing to hear.
9: It is, you know, in the second interview, the second half of the interview, which she goes over this last Monday, which you saw two Mondays ago. That's the one we watched together. Well, the second half of the interview is in this last Monday. If you watch that, she describes how during this face to face communication that she asked a woman about her species and like, well, how are you able to do this? Or how are you able to disguise yourself? And the woman right in front of her transforms. She transforms into a white Nordic.
1: Mm.
9: You know, this is a woman. She looks human at this point. And she transforms instantly into a white Nordic that's 6 foot tall. Then she transforms into another being that, you know, that's completely different, that is not human. And then she transforms into her actual reptilian face. And then transforms back into this female human-like body, all within about a minute.
1: Okay, I want to see this. Can you post? I like, send this to me. I want to see this one. This is what I want to see. And I, to be honest, I want to talk to aliens who don't want to eat me. And that's the relationship I would like to have with someone who doesn't want to eat me. But
9: right.
1: I will watch this one. I only have so much time, and I'm usually looking at new pieces of news or events out there. And to get the background on this, it's tough.
9: I feel this is like a 700-page novel, and you try and swallow it in one spoonful, and it's impossible.
1: It's tough.
9: Get it, but man, this information is really out there, and it's worth it, you know, at least looking at, because this woman coming out of archaeology and coming out of Michael Sala's corner, there's some legitimacy there. Where why would this woman come out with all this craziness?
1: Okay, well, I'll tell you what. Tell you what, Scotty, I'm going to put some extra effort in, and I will. I'll put it, like, I'll give it the good old college try one more time and see if I can distill it down for other people like me who don't know what's going on, and I will try to convey what they're saying. You're much more familiar with it. I will do my best. I'm going to try again. Okay, Scotty?
9: Hey, I appreciate it, Mike. Okay. And no worries on this. This is just it's supposed to be interesting, too, you know?
1: Yeah. And this is food for thought. And definitely, I would like to know if there is a group of people out there eating humans. I would like to know that. Scotty, we got to move on, buddy. Thank you.
9: Hey, all right, man, blow me up.
1: I do want to know if people are reading us. It's just sometimes that's the information that I want.
0: Yeah, it's like when you watch the food come out to another table at a restaurant.
1: Yeah, I was like, oh, what are they eating over there?
0: Yeah, what are they eating?
1: It's Bob. okay, caller, you're on the air. Hello, hello.
5: Hello, hello.
1: Hello?
5: Hello, hello.
1: Hi.
10: Hello, hello, hello.
1: Okay, this is not going the way we want. We might have to just move over the cratchit.
10: Hello, hello, hello.
1: Okay. Hello?
0: Swing and a miss.
1: Hey, what's going on?
11: Hey, this is Dylan. How are you?
1: Good, Dylan. What was going on with your phone there?
11: I don't know what's going on with the phone.
1: Okay.
11: I couldn't get through.
1: All right. Well, what's going on, Dylan?
11: Just calling in. I've listened for a long time, probably since around 2017 or something like that, 2017. I think Cratchit was just like 3 months in or something.
1: Oh, yeah. It's probably 2019, pre-COVID. Wow.
11: Yeah, a little ways before there, but... Yeah, I don't know what got me on the show exactly, but I found it, and I don't know. I miss Joe when he's not on,
1: yeah.
11: And just because he's been there since the beginning.
1: Yes.
11: So I don't really know the show without him, so I just wanted to call in and say that.
1: See, Joe, you're missed when you're not here.
0: Well, by some people. Totally.
12: Good.
1: Look, people don't even like me sometimes, so
0: yeah.
1: I don't even know why people... Some people would be like, I don't like Joe, I don't like Mike. I don't know why people listen to the show sometimes.
0: Yeah.
11: So. Yeah, it wouldn't be the same without any of you guys.
0: So. I appreciate that.
11: I just want to say that. You guys have a fantastic day.
1: All right, hey, thank you, Dylan.
0: You too. Have a wonderful Saturday.
10: Dylan!
11: Later.
0: Saturday fun day.
1: All right, we got to get right over to Cratchit right now. He is chomping at the bit. I just can feel it. Here we go.
6: Champing.
13: Magnets.
6: I'll tell you how to make money.
1: Yeah.
13: Do magnets.
6: Oh, let's see. Where do we want to start? Let's bring up that lawsuit that you mentioned early. Let's see here. So I have a version of this from the AP. Our good friend Jix posted a version from Forbes, so I'll bring that up as well. He also put a call out, episode 1297, 82 minutes in. We discussed the early part of this, so this very much is a follow-up story about all these underground cadaver and bones and body parts sales that are going on. There were these whole underground marketplaces people were going
1: Facebook
6: in.
1: Facebook groups.
6: They were shipping stuff all over the country.
1: We've talked about this for years at this point.
6: And we keep running into it. There was some in Pennsylvania. There was some in like Arkansas or somewhere.
1: Yeah.
6: At one point, remember, they delivered some to the wrong person's house and she had all these body parts that were showing up. We've had body parts go missing, like right out of ambulances and medical supply companies and things. And so there's a lot of just general shenanigans here. Well, they're trying to pin it on one guy here out of Harvard who was basically running a secondary business selling body parts that have been donated for medical research.
1: Interesting. Yes. Harvard will pay $53 million to settle lawsuits over body parts stolen from morgue.
14: Oh, really?
1: That's a lot of money.
6: At Harvard, they got that like under the couch cushion.
1: I guess, you know, this is a very rich university.
6: Mm-hmm.
1: Let's see here. Here are the key facts to the article here. $53 million will be split across two class action settlement funds and is expected to take several months to distribute. Cedric Lodge, who managed the morgue for Harvard Medical's anatomical gift program, stole organs, brains, faces, and other body parts from donated cadavers between 2018 and 2022. Then sold them to buyers across multiple states, the Justice Department has stated. Families began suing Harvard over the theft in 2023, arguing the school had failed to adequately protect remains entrusted to it, and the lawsuits were initially dismissed before the Massachusetts Supreme Judicial Court, before they ultimately sided with the families and forced the suits. The initial class action lawsuits estimated between 350 and 400 donated cadavers may have been affected and accused Harvard of negligence, breach of fiduciary duty.
6: Yeah, well, close enough.
1: And infliction of emotional distress, I suppose so. You don't want your beloved loved one's face appearing on a lampshade in Albuquerque. You know, it might be awkward.
6: Or worse, but yeah. That's Grandpa.
1: Okay. Part of the settlement, Harvard Medical School will address donors' family directly via a live webinar. Oh, I'd love to see I'd love to see that webinar.
6: Somebody get a recording of that.
1: To acknowledge that Lodge's conduct was morally reprehensible and establish an annual financial aid scholarship for medical students starting in the 2027-2028 academic year.
6: Wait, that sounds like they're going to take the money and not give it to the families, but
1: give it to themselves.
6: Use it to set up a scholarship to give it to themselves. Yeah.
1: That's what it sounds like. We're going to set this.
6: So here's a question. Do they name the scholarship after the guy who's a disgrace, Cedric Lodge, the Cedric Lodge Medical Scholarship? Yes. Or do they name it after like the, corpse theft or something?
1: You'd have to name it after the Cedric Lodge Medical Malpractice Scholarship Fund. Oh, boy. The big number, according to this article, 20,000, that's how many people in the United States annually donate their bodies to scientific research and education. I don't think I'm going to do this. Organ donor checkbox on your driver's license.
6: Yeah, don't do that.
1: I'm not doing that anymore. I think I want my body to rot in the ground. Because I don't want to be a ghost, hanging around my body for too long. And I think the quicker your body can naturally decay into the earth, the quicker that you are permanently separated from your physical reality down here, and you can move on to the next realm. But if your organs are donated to somebody else and you continue to live in somebody else's body, at least part of you, you're attached to that new person who's probably a fat slob or an alcoholic, and they got your liver. And it's like, I don't want to hang around this jerk sitting at Dinky Donuts.
6: So there are people who have had legitimate complaints about they check that organ donor box, or they have that information identified as such, and they have not been resuscitated, or they have, or ER docs have opted to not, because they're like, well, we made an effort, but so be it. So
1: they didn't try that hard,
6: right? Why bother? So related to that, how about this story? Because in Canada, they will simply kill you for your organs.
1: You got to respect that in a way.
6: Maybe not.
1: Canadian doctors want to kill patients by harvesting their organs.
12: What the hell?
1: That is it's a little brazen, I suppose. Here's the article. Not sure if even the classic horror movies went this far, but three doctors are pushing a plan that would kill people by taking their organs for transplant. I guess they're fresh. They want to get these things fresh and into new people. This seems China would do.
6: This has been rumored in China for decades, that they round up undesirables, for lack of a better term, and they harvest their organs, usually for the political elite or for others. But now, hey, Canada.
1: Yeah, but Canada has pretty close ties with China. They want to be China, really, secretly they do.
6: Or India, or both.
1: Of course, it would be all right because the victims would have requested euthanasia anyways. A report from LifeSite News said doctors from Canada where euthanasia is routinely imposed and commonly recommended as a healthcare treatment, wrote a paper contextualizing the dead donor rule in an era of voluntary euthanasia. So they're saying it's okay. These people were told, we told these people they should not be alive anyway. So it's good that we're just taking these organs now. Yoink, this is mine. It is Dr. Ian Ball, Carter Winberg, and Robert Throng, who said, in death by organ donation, the patient's authorization, experience, and outcome are not altered by whether death occurs moments before or during the organ retrieval. So they're saying they are going to kill these people by removing their organs because they wanted to die anyways.
14: Let's do it.
6: Or they say they did. Or, hey, you checked that box on your driver's license or voter registration.
1: The claim, voluntary euthanasia creates a new ethical context, complicating the DDR, I guess it's do not resuscitate, and establishes approaches to organ donation. Patients are not yet dead, but their death is imminent and results directly from voluntary medical intervention. The current legal reality of voluntary euthanasia provides a new context for interpreting the do not kill rule.
12: Okay.
1: I don't like this at all. This is sick stuff. And how would you, if you were like on an organ transplant wait list, how would you feel that your organ came from somebody who was just killed by the doctor? Like,
6: I would think more of the family calling up and yelling, give me back my liver, just in the Mel Gibson sense of things at random times.
1: It's very, I don't know how I feel about that.
14: Give me back my son!
6: Give me back my finger.
1: This is, oh man, Canada, what has happened to you? Like, when it, like morally, like ethically, they're like, well, is it ethical to let this person who needs the heart continue to suffer for a few more weeks? Or do we just kill the patient, take his heart, and put it in this this person? So this is what they're wrestling with. But I guess morally, as a doctor, you're killing somebody. You're killing somebody.
6: Canada is big on the MAID, medically assisted something. What's the what's that stand for? Medical assistance in dying. That's that, and that's something Canada's been doing for like a decade. And they're like, yeah, we'll just straight up like, yeah, it's not worth it. We're just gonna kill this dude. Because they're like, oh, you know, the cost of care and doing all these things, and I'll stabilize him and bounce him if you need to, but no, they'll just murder you straight up.
15: Keep my grandma smiling.
0: We played that clip recently of Bill Gates from a while ago where he's like, you're not supposed to talk about the kills.
1: Yeah.
0: Or whatever it was.
1: The death panels.
0: The death panels, yeah. But it was like, look, this is going to cost us a fortune to keep Gam Gam alive. So, you know.
6: Well, how many tens of thousands or hundreds of thousands of people did they straight up murder during COVID by putting them on ventilators and then into medically assisted or medically induced comas and then just killing them right there?
0: Yeah. And Catherine Austin Fitz was saying the same thing. She said it in several interviews where it's like the government sees you as a cost center when you stop being productive and giving them tax money. So, yeah, it's a lot more convenient. If you just kind of go away. And that's what COVID was for.
1: Watch the bottom line.
6: COVID did a lot of clearing out of the top spenders in or top costers, I guess. What's the term for
1: that? Consumers.
6: The top consumers, I suppose, of medical needs. Yeah. So by the
1: bottom feeders, Cratchit is what they call them.
6: In the carrot shop, I dropped in another link along the same lines from France.
1: Oh, good. This is what the French are doing. Oh, boy. Yeah, French government moves to euthanize man against his wishes.
12: Man, I got mixed emotions about this one.
1: Yeah, I got mixed emotions about this, too. Just days after France legalized assisted suicide, the French government has now ruled that doctors can euthanize a conscious patient against his wishes by withdrawing life-sustaining treatment, even though he repeatedly says he wants to live. This is crazy.
6: They need those organs, Mike.
1: The bombshell ruling has intensified fears that France's euthanasia regime is already sliding towards a system in which doctors, not patients, ultimately decide who lives and who dies. This a death panel is what we got here.
16: Okay.
6: If I kill this guy today, I get Friday off.
1: At the center of the case is
6: 3-day weekend, man.
1: Oh wow, yeah. Let's get this guy done. I got a golf game. At the center of the case is Remy, a man who regained consciousness after a devastating accident and is now consistently tells doctors and his family he wants to continue living after a second chance at life. Yeah, after an accident, he's like, I get another chance at this. Let's give this a go. Despite his repeated requests, physicians at Paris's taxpayer-funded French hospital have sought to end the treatment keeping him alive, arguing it constitutes unreasonable obstinacy. What is that? What is unreasonable obstinacy? Like,
6: I guess the idea is the guy's just being stubborn. So he's being obstinate about it. And they're like, right, he doesn't want to die. You got to die, man. It's
1: how
6: time to
1: dare
6: die.
1: You want to live? How selfish of you to want to keep breathing? France's Council of State, the country's highest administrative court, has now sided with the doctors. In one ruling that's most alarming, the court stated that the patient's wishes are subject to the law. Remy suffered severe neurological injuries after a serious accident and spent months in a coma. Against the odds, he regained consciousness. Great. Against all odds, this guy is coming back. Let's give him everything he's got. Although he remains profoundly disabled and dependent on life-sustaining treatment, he is able to communicate, and he made his wishes unmistakably clear. He wants to live. His family has fully supported that decision. I would hope so. It's like, nah, let him die. That decision, and has fought to prevent doctors from withdrawing his treatment. Hospital physicians, nevertheless, concluded that continuing treatment would merely prolong his life without a realistic prospect of a meaningful recovery. What if he enjoys just watching television, though? And that's like all he wants to do. And you can lay in bed to do that all day long.
6: Yeah, I don't know. I mean, I think this guy needs to declare he's an asylum seeker, and then he gets everything for free.
1: Ah, good point, Gretchen. Yes.
6: See, he's saying he's a French national. That's no good.
1: I would contact the U.S. Embassy and say he wants to politically defect. Like, I'm going to defect at this point and seek political asylum in a different country that won't kill him for just simply wanting to live. The ruling has fueled concerns that France's newly expanded assisted dying framework is transferring extraordinary powers from patients and families to the medical profession. Yeah, this is crazy. This is insane.
6: They're gonna murder you and take all your fingers.
1: Yeah. They're saying this case is different. He's not in a vegetative state. He is conscious. He has repeatedly stated he wants to live. Yet France's highest administrative court has ruled that his expressed wishes do not prevent doctors from ending the treatment sustaining his life.
14: Yes.
1: This is crazy. Is this the world we want to live in? Yeah, he's costing money. But this is part of the socialist Medicare state or medical state where, quote-unquote, free health care for everyone until you start costing too much and they just get rid of you. Joe.
6: Or you're medically inconvenient, but yeah.
1: For opponents of the country's new assisted dying law, the decision represents what they describe as a profound reversal of patient autonomy, one in which an individual's wishes are honored when requesting death, but can be set aside when they're begging to live. Yeah, they'll honor your request when you want to die. They'll ignore you when you want to live.
6: Well, and they have a lot of these countries now. Was it Switzerland where they're now legalizing suicide? They make those little pods and stuff.
1: Oh yeah, the suicide pod.
6: I think in Canada as well, the medical staff is now recommending that you simply commit suicide.
1: Yeah,
6: you know, through medical assistance sort of stuff. But like, yeah, that's no good. Hey, have you thought about maybe ending your life?
1: Die! Yeah, that's where they will stand over you and chant. They don't want you to live.
6: I'm just going to leave this glass of poison over here, and here's a gun with one bullet, and here's here's a syringe over here. You choose.
16: It'll take them a while to bleed out. They're strong, but man, I tell you, it's already. In fact, I want to tell you
1: what?
16: The knife's already gone into the heart. Oh my God, this is so incredible. We have seen the knife in, though, folks. We got to keep running in there. Not worry what they're doing, Dutch. Just, rah! You want to fight? You're getting it.
1: It was just Mark Dye. That was Mark Alex You Will Die rant. Mm. Well, that was an upbeat story.
6: Sounds like a Canadian doctor. Yeah, that was upbeat. Let's go somewhere else.
1: Okay. That was incredibly troubling.
17: I went from fun jank to angry jank.
6: All right, so here's some good news. RFK Jr. is back in the news. He's doing his own cooking show on YouTube.
1: Oh, wow.
6: And he's obviously a big advocate for being healthy and living a healthy life and all of that. And RFK Jr.'s own doctor has some surprising insights about his health.
1: Interesting. Okay.
6: And here you go.
1: RFK doctor says he can poop anywhere and does not even need to wipe. Wow. That's some big news.
14: Oh, boy.
1: Wow. That's crazy.
18: That's a huge piece of news.
1: He looks like the picture, the file photo they have of JFK Jr. or RFK Jr. He looks absolutely stunned by this medical news.
6: It looks like they caught him on the can. Hey, we need a photo for the story. What?
1: Yes, Health Secretary Robert F. Kennedy Jr. and Vice President J.D. Vance are among a group of senior officials embracing an eating plan that promises weight loss, improved digestion, and what its creators describe in an ideal bathroom experience.
19: Okay.
1: I'd be curious about this bathroom experience. Dr. Sean O'Mara, an emergency medicine physician turned health optimization expert who has followed RFK Jr. and J.D. Vance, developed what he calls the living carnivore diet, which focuses on grass-fed meat and fermented foods while cutting out sugar, alcohol, and processed foods. Okay, I can kind of get on board with this.
6: How much goy slop can I have? A little bit?
1: According to O'Mara, the benefits go way beyond general health improvements. Quote, when you start eating healthy, you don't need toilet paper. Wow. Okay. I didn't know that, but I can kind of see that. I'm all for like cutting down on toilet paper. That's fine. Let's see. O'Mara, who has followed the plan for about a decade, said the diet has completely changed his own digestion. I could have a bowel movement behind any sheet at a dinner party in the corner of the room, he said, and nobody would know.
6: I hate to break it to you, Doc, but I'm pretty sure everyone would know.
20: Let's do it.
6: Why is that guy over there behind the curtain?
1: He's going number two right there.
6: What's he doing with that potpourri bowl?
1: I barely smell it. Oh my God. I like this guy's confidence right here.
18: I'm going to go to the bathroom.
1: The diet includes staples like eggs, yogurt, pickles, berries, and fermented foods such as sauerkraut and kimchi, along with old world cheese. Let's see. Omar claims that the combination supports the gut microbiome and reduces visceral fats which surround internal organs. Kennedy, 72, reportedly adopted a plan last year, meeting Omar. He credited the diet with helping him lose 20 pounds, reduce chronic pain, and eliminate symptoms of atrial fibrillation. Vance later followed at Kennedy's suggestion, initially trying it for Lent before sticking with it long term. Well, what about their defecation? What about their toilet habits? Have they cut down on toilet paper usage?
18: I'm going to go to the bathroom. Yeah.
6: Big Paper doesn't want you to know about this.
1: This is one of the things, like, during COVID, what was the number one run? It was a run on toilet paper.
6: Yeah, skip down to the part that starts with, still, the plan has its downsides.
1: Oh, it does. Okay. Still, the plan has its downsides. Reports suggest that increase in fermented foods has caused gas, leading to what one outlet described as domestic friction in some Washington households. Oh, my God.
21: There is no bathroom.
1: That's crazy that these are very gassy politicians at this point. They're farting in every room they go into. They're just dropping gassers in every press conference. He added that some people on the high meat diets experience the opposite issue. Neither extreme is a maker of good colon health. This doctor said, frankly, if your bowel movements are changing dramatically after a major diet shift, that is your gut telling you something's all balanced, not optimized. Well, I don't know. You know, when I change my dog's food, their digestion is upset for a while. When you introduce a new, you know, type of dog food, new kibble or something like that, they're a little rocky for a week or two, but then it balances out. Once their gut adapts, they start going at regular intervals. So maybe it's the same thing for us humans. Once you go on a new diet, yeah, it's going to take a while for everything to kind of shift to the new way of doing stuff.
6: Well, and as you've moved your dogs to a slightly different dog food, I assume you then trained them to take a crap behind the sheet in the dining room.
1: And guess what? No toilet paper for my dogs.
18: I'm going to go to the bathroom.
6: Somehow my dogs are using more toilet paper. I don't understand.
1: Despite the criticism, Omar continues to promote his approach, encouraging people to adopt it gradually. His consultation services reportedly cost $18,000, and he advises starting small with amounts of fermented food before increasing the intake over time.
6: Well, why don't you pay this guy $18,000? I already got all the information from this article.
1: Yeah, we know what to do. Like, not unless he's going to be there to watch me take a number two. I don't think.
14: Maybe I'll give you $14,000.
6: Pretty close, Hulk. Yeah. Maybe he'll train you on this secret crapping technique.
1: Mm-hmm. Maybe. How can I do this nice party trick right here?
6: Mm-hmm.
1: It sounds like a magic trick, really.
6: Where'd that crap come from in the corner?
1: When did I crap, and where is it? Can you find it? Play hot and cold with people.
6: There's one in this room right now.
1: Warmer. This is astounding news. I hope at his next press conference, they ask him nothing about anything else other than about this.
6: Yeah, Mr. Secretary, there's been reports about pooing behind a sheet during dinner parties.
19: Tippy top.
20: Let me demonstrate. Yeah.
19: Tippy top.
1: All right, guys, I think we're getting out of here. I got to go do some window stuff.
6: Tippy top diet.
19: Tippy top.
1: Well, thank you all for hanging out with us on this Saturday fun day. I'm going to go repair some windows now.
6: Do they have, like, paint all over them?
1: We got some windowsills with some that need to be repaired, you know, because of weather damage. So I'm going to go start on that. Finally got some sun here. Finally got some break from the rain, so I'm going to take advantage.
0: Yeah. You got to get back to work.
1: Yeah. I got to get back to work. Go eat my Del Taco.
21: Eat your Del Taco.
1: I'm trying to.
21: Get to work.
0: I would highly recommend that one, Gretchen, if you have not heard it. The Catherine Austin Fitz episode is really good. She's good on everything I've seen her on. She fascinates me, but the monologue Tucker does at the beginning of that one, that's where those sound drops are coming from.
6: I will look that up right now.
0: Yeah, and Shapiro, it sparked another Shapiro-Tucker fight, you know, so we got to have that drama.
1: Radio war, yeah.
21: What?
1: Tim Pool versus Alex Shapiro versus Tucker.
6: Josh, it's been on a number of times. Is it recent or is it from months ago?
0: It's from the last one.
1: The recent one, yeah.
0: Yeah. It would have been like 2 weeks ago or something.
1: She's good.
0: She's fun.
1: She talks about, you know, very troubling things.
0: I mean, she's like the calmest version of Alex Jones as a woman.
1: Yes. You know? Yeah. Good. Yeah, that's a good analogy right there.
21: That is conspiracy.
0: But she's been in the government though.
1: Yeah, I know. That's a concerning thing. Anybody can make up stuff, but she was in there.
0: Yeah. Oh man.
1: Hey Joe, real quick, have you heard of Liberland?
0: I have heard of it.
1: Okay, I'll send you the website.
0: Is that the one in El Salvador?
1: It's the one out there in Eastern Europe. Charlie Robinson just got back from there. They got like their own like kind of like sovereign city. I'll send you a link. Check it out. Maybe we can talk about it next time you're on.
0: Yeah, let's go there.
1: Okay. Charlie would love to take us, I'm sure. Well, thank you, Joe. Thank you, Gretchen. Shablagoo, everyone.
6: Keep watching the skis. It's full of Del Taco.
21: He said, "You're complaining, bitch. What? Get back to work. Eat your Del Taco."
22: That's about all.
23: Shablagoo.
22: Sit, Ubu, sit. Good dog.
24: Till next time, take care of yourself and each other.
25: 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Nanu. Nanu.
2: Still got reels of cotton, so you place it full of macaroons.
3: We used to have magnets in this country. Great magnets! Beautiful magnets. Everybody wanted our magnets. Then somehow, I don't know what happened, we stopped doing magnets.

They're telling me, very important scientists, they're saying, sir, technically that's too much magnet. I said,

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1: Podcasting 2.0 for August 21st, 2026, episode 268, Dead Hanging Safari. It's summer. That's right, everybody. And when it's summer, it's time to do a podcast. This is Podcasting 2.0, the board meeting of all of the boys and girls who make up the band of misfits that create better podcasting for you. This is where we meet. In fact, we are the only board meeting you can't find on a map. I'm Adam Curry here in the heart of the Texas Hill Country, and in Alabama, the man whose database is still backfilling longitude and latitude digits. Say hello to my friend on the other end, the one, the only, the pod sage, Mr. Dave Jones.
2: You've got, something happened with the audio there.
3: Oh, what happened? Yeah.
2: I don't know. Suddenly you got far away.
3: I got far away?
2: Now you sound normal again. Oh, but when you went into the intro,
3: Hold on. I know what it is. Hold on.
2: Okay.
3: Okay. This may help. I had to set it to voice only yesterday for Rob Dew. I had Sir Ducifer Rob Dew on No Agenda.
2: Okay.
3: And he had, I don't know, he was probably at the Alex Jones studio and had some kind of crappy connection. So I had to drop him down to voice only on clean feed so that we wouldn't have a delay.
2: Okay. It was wigging me out because you sounded normal. And then you went to the intro and it was like, I was like, wait, where'd you go? You're like in the next room. It was that, but faint. I'm like, wait, this can't be. This is not right.
3: I'm sorry.
2: Do you mute me while you're doing the intro?
3: No, you can jump up and down and do all kinds of stuff. Have you considered doing it?
2: I've considered lots of things, but I was eating some chips and some potato chips, and I was like, wait.
3: Oh no, you'd never hear.
2: Am I coming through?
3: No, you'd never hear that. No.
2: Why? Why would you never hear that?
3: Because my processing is overriding you.

0: Oh, so you would not get any of that?
1: Probably not. No, probably not. People don't understand. When you do a podcast, you got to process that thing, man. You got to process it.
0: Process it hard.
1: You got to process it. I need a flat line on the waveform.
0: I don't even know what that means. Nothing. Gate. You're gating me out.
1: If you look at the waveform of any podcast I produce, you won't see peaks and valleys. You just see a flat top and a flat bottom.
0: That's the compression.
1: That's compression. Exactly. I'm a little heartbroken.
0: Please, I'm here for you.
1: I know you are.
0: Just tell me where you were hurt.
1: I was so excited to see radar.rss.io, which is, of course, the boys over there at rss.com. They made a beautiful map out of the location data, out of the endpoint that you provided. I was so excited. I'm going on the map. I use rss.com, and I could not find my podcast anywhere.
0: Which one? Okay, let's do this.
1: We get to do this.
0: Radar is on
1: rss.com. I diligently fill out location every single show.
0: Well, maybe you've not been picked up yet by the
1: index. Oh, well, then that's an incomplete release.
0: Yeah, of course it is. I make no promises. Okay.
1: I was disappointed.
0: If somebody's at fault here, it's clearly me and not Alberto.
1: It's a beautiful vibe-coded project. I presume it's vibe-coded. I'm just...
0: Oh, I doubt it is. I bet you it's not.
1: You think he went in there with a text editor and did all that?
0: I think that... it says there's a link to the GitHub. Let's see if we can see anything. Contributors, Alberto.
1: If you look at my GitHub...
0: All Claude.
1: It all lists Claude lists itself.
0: Yeah. I think Alberto is I think he's got like a PhD or something in computer science.
1: He has a PhD in AI, man. Mm-hmm. I think he actually studied for that stuff. Maybe he wrote the course. I don't know. Yeah, he knows what he's talking about.
0: I just feel like I feel like there may be some help from AI or something, maybe. Oh, but I feel like 90% of this is him.
1: Hold on a second. So Eric P. This is interesting. Eric P.P. says it needs podcast location tag at the channel level.
0: Yeah. Oh, yes. Well, that is true.
1: That was not explained to me.
0: Is yours not at the channel level?
1: Well, let me take a look. But I fear now.
0: Only channel level.
1: Let me see.
0: I'm afeared.
1: There is no interface on RSS.com to add it at the channel level. Well, this is an outrage.
0: No, there's not. That's not true. That's not true.
1: What do you mean it's not true? It's not true. What do you mean? I'm looking at it.
0: This is misinformation.
1: Hold on a second.
0: See? Okay. I told you.
1: Well, it's not where you'd expect it to be.
0: Okay. You are going to show up on NewsGuard.
1: Like gonna? Really? Gonna?
0: Yeah, that's true. Yeah. You're in the list already.
1: Okay, location added success. I'll tell you why I didn't see it. Because if you go to your dashboard, the RSS.com dashboard. I go to the dashboard.
0: Yeah.
1: Then I select my podcast and it says edit my podcast. I edit the podcast and it says edit podcast title, description, public website, and podcast feed. Then it has podcast details, category, language, author details, copyright notice. So no, but then you go to settings, which I then guess it does that go for all of my podcasts, which is wrong.
0: Because probably not. Wouldn't think so. Yeah. I wouldn't think that would be all of them, would it?
1: Well, it says, so here on settings, let me see if it changes if I change it to a different podcast. Let me see.
0: I bet it does.
1: Well, let's check it out.
0: Check it out.
1: Yeah, you're right. I'm wrong. But I'm wrong, as usual.
0: You've been wrong twice, and we're only 10 minutes into this.
1: Not even 10 minutes in. Okay. So how soon before this updates? Am I there yet?
0: Let's see. I could probably run it.
1: Let me see if...
0: I would have to... Did you pod ping? You made a change. I bet the pod ping went out. Let me...
1: Okay, let me check my...
0: Let me give it like 10 minutes, but let me rerun it.
1: Let me check my feed here for a second. Let me see if it's in there already.
0: Okay.
1: Location. I don't think it's in. Oh, yeah, location. Yeah, location
0: so
1: is in.
0: So it's in there?
1: It's okay. In. Yeah, I'm in. Location is in.
0: All right, let me run.
1: Yeah, run it, baby. Then I'm going to go. I want to see myself pop up. So, but that is an interesting point. You know, if I'm doing a podcast from different locations around the world, that's not going to show up because the item level is ignored. It's just like a second class citizen.
0: Yeah. Well, why is that a problem though?
1: Well, isn't the whole beauty point? Beauty part, the whole beautiness of having location, because there's two ways you can use it. You can use it, and both of those interfaces are surfaced on RSS.com's interface. You can use it where this podcast is created or what this podcast is about. So if I'm in Canada and I want to show people that this is About Canada, the week after I'm in Rotterdam, you can't do that. By individual level. This is a thought mistake. This is clearly a violation of all of the Cridlert standards. What do you want to say? What do you say to that?
0: What I say to that is I just noticed something.
1: What did you notice?
0: That we've crossed the 8 million mark on Podcast Index ID numbers.
1: Holy moly, that's a lot. Congratulations.
0: The newest one that just went. Yeah. Congratulations to nobody.
1: Yeah.
0: The most recent one that just went in is 8,757,000. We didn't have a banquet or a.
1: No, we did not have a celebration. No celebration. Okay.
0: One of those ones where you're like, when your car rolls over to like a million miles or whatever that you get out and you push it the last tenth of a mile to celebrate. We needed to do that. I'm trying to check, see which one.
1: You know who's there? Paul's Wildwood Assembly podcast shows up. Nice. He's there. But I'm
0: podcast
1: still
0: not. Location. Well, I'm about to run the thing.
1: Run it.
0: Generate location list. Backfill it. Enter.
1: Run it. This is very cool, though. I like this. But it's still, I think there's a, you know, are we not going to do episode level location tags?
0: Yeah. I can't speak. I'm not Alberto. I cannot speak.
1: But wait, are you exposing those, though, is my question.
0: Well, he wanted.
1: You're putting this on Alberto. You are pushing off responsibility onto a man who he's not even from America.
0: It's a disability.
1: It is a disability.
0: Yeah. Like, what does he even know about podcasting? He's not American.
1: Seriously, he's not America. No. Why is he even in this company?
0: I'm going to offload all of the problems that I can't explain onto him because he's not here. And it's super easy to do that.
1: Don't say that because then I'd be like, hey, I want to be on the show next week to talk about why I'm to blame for everything. Can't have that.
0: The location stuff picked me right up. KDAV, boom, right on the top.
1: Yeah.
0: There's other things. There's one in Homewood.
1: Yeah, but I don't care. I want to see me.
0: I'm trying to find you.
1: This is so unimportant.
0: I am trying to find you. How do you search?
1: How do I search?
0: Globe.
1: No, I'm doing a near me. Near me all. I've even set 30 miles. But,
0: Where's the, let's see, radar.rss.io.
1: Yeah.
0: But there's a search where you can search my name, right?
1: No, I don't see a search. Where do I see a search?
0: I could have sworn I saw that. Did you? Okay, here, do this. Go back to the homepage, radar.rss.io.
1: Okay.
0: And do force refresh at the bottom. To make it pull the newest cache from where I just rebuilt it.
1: Okay.
0: My number went up, 3,339
1: Number went up, number go up. Cache locally 0 minutes ago. No.
0: Okay, now try to find yourself.
1: I'm looking at it. There's nothing.
0: You did the podcast near me and it's still not. What is your location set to?
1: My location is right here in Fredericksburg. I clicked the little location thingy. I'll do it again. Best to me. You say, I got a map. You are here. Okay. That looks accurate. I am here.
0: Reset. Made here, about here.
1: I'm on a Bozo filter. That's what's going on here. I'm being shadow banned. You're shadow banning me.
0: That's Alberto's like, we can't have him on here. This is just not going to work. It violates his terms of service.
1: I'm getting as far as Austin, Texas and Dripping Springs. So I should be, which is actually incorrect because I'm set to 15 miles and I should not be getting Austin because
0: Austin says
1: 21 miles. The whole thing is bogus.
0: We get to do this.
1: There's no search though. There's no search bar.
0: I'm looking.
1: I don't know what you're talking about. This I see no search.
0: Bang. No. I was wrong about the search. I could have sworn there was one, but I guess I'm thinking of something different. Yeah. I'm trying to find your podcast index ID. It's 747-3440.
1: That's what I was about to say.
0: Uh huh.
1: Mm-hmm.
0: 747. I'm looking directly in the database.
1: You're looking in my personal table.
0: In the NF locations table, search, feed ID. Okay, yeah, you're in there now. Okay, so now let me regenerate it.
1: Okay.
0: You may have got picked up after I did it. Okay, so generate. Now, currently I have 3,339 located podcasts listed on the page. So I'm going to refresh, force refresh. Oh, it went up by one, 3340.
1: Okay. So I'll refresh. All right,
0: you do it now. You do force refresh and then see if you get 3340.
1: Force refresh. What do you mean?
0: 3,340 located podcasts ready to search right there, like above the force refresh button, like in the little box. Where it says all made here, about here, right under that, it should tell you.
1: 3,340.
0: Yes. Okay, yeah. So now see if you show up.
1: Nope.
0: Really?
1: No, really. I'll refresh, force refresh. I got New Braunfels, Lake Travis, lots of Austin. I should be at the top. No. Nope.
0: Did you put your geo coordinates in there? Did it ask for that?
1: No, it gives you a list. You type in your like Fredericksburg, Texas. It gives you it auto completes. So there you go. Fredericksburg, Texas, Gillespie County, 78624. I select. It's probably not even in the feed.
0: Well, let's find it. We got to get to the bottom of this.
1: I agree because, you know, the whole point is that you get the RSS.com dude who made this is all jitty about how cool it is. And then his customers, actual customers.
0: Okay. It's all in there. It's in there.
1: Yeah. Uh-huh. Yeah. I see it. It's in there.
0: 78624.
1: Geo. I am geo30.2752011, -9 or 8.8719 or 843.
0: How far away are you from me? Fredericksburg.
1: About 4 hours in my airplane.
0: I can't type that.
1: What is OSM? I'm an OSM.
0: OpenStreetMap.
1: Oh, cool.
0: Finally, you're enjoying something.
1: No, I am.
0: It's a good change.
1: I am enjoying this debugging process. This is exactly how we have always done everything.
0: Okay, you are 862 miles away from me. So I'm going to extend my search.
1: Extend the search.
0: 1,200 miles.
1: Okay.
0: Mm-hmm. And say, find podcasts near me, which is actually not a very accurate statement now that I've exerted. It's none of this is near me. 138 miles. What's the show?
1: We get to do this.
0: All right. I'm up to 347.
1: I have my location, my open street map. Everything is in. Everything is good. But yes,
0: I'm up to 613 miles.
1: No.
0: Let's keep going. 658, mm-hmm. 707.
1: I'm just going to go to True Fans. I'm sure they support it.
0: Yes. you know that they do. 862 miles. Okay. We're in the ballpark now.
1: Please. Hey, True Fans.
0: I'm 860 miles.
1: TrueFans.com is something different. That's interesting.
0: Did it change?
1: No, I think it's .fm. There we go.
0: Oh, yeah,
1: .fm. TrueFans.com is, what is that?
0: Probably.
1: Let me see what that is. 2027. Be the tailwind.
0: We get to.
1: What is this?
0: It's there. I'm looking at it. We get to do this. It's right here in the list. It says it's 744 miles away from me.
1: Okay.
0: In Fredericksburg, Gillespie County, Texas.
1: Well, how come I'm not seeing it on mine?
0: Oh, this is
1: very, very strange.
0: Map. Let's see. Yep. Links out to the map. Yep. There's Fredericksburg. Yeah, I see it.
1: Now I see it, but it says, oh, okay. I see the problem. Apparently, this podcast made here, and I am literally,
0: it is.
1: I'm literally 5 minutes from the church. Is 62 miles away from me.
0: Well, Fredericksburg's a big area. It's a big town. you're just putting in Fredericksburg. You didn't give it the exact street address of the church.
1: But that would have been more Fredericksburg. Accurate. Fredericksburg is no. You're almost
0: no
1: 62 miles away. You're almost in Austin. So. I don't know why it has me.
0: Well, where does it think? But it's using your browser location. Where does your browser think that it is?
1: Well, how do I ask it that?
0: Use the robot or something. Where are you?
1: Let me go to Maps. Let me see. Go to Maps. Let's see where Google thinks I am. Google? Ask Maps? What is this? Ask Maps? Oh, brother. More AI slop. This
0: Google crap.
1: Yeah. Well, it puts me.
0: I bet you it puts you somewhere goofy like Austin.
1: No, not at all. No, it puts me
0: where are you getting this information?
1: What do you mean? I'm just
0: from Google Maps.
1: Yeah, I'm just opened up Google Maps and then it shows, what does it show me? It opened up Fredericksburg approximately where I am. So.
0: I'm just wondering, like,
1: yeah, it's
0: if
1: it's,
0: you geo
1: it's centered right on here. It says I am at 30.3116288, -98883948.
0: That's your problem.
1: No, it's not.
0: You should be at 33147.77.
1: Bingo.
0: Anyway, we just debugged this in real time. That's clearly the problem.
1: It's not, no matter what you say, it's not 62 miles away.
0: It's the lat-lon triangulation hypothalamus inversion. That's your problem.
1: Okay. Well, we're fixed now.
0: This is a beautiful product.
1: It's a beautiful product. Yes, it is.
0: Is the stream going down?
1: Is it? No, it looks like it did go down for a minute. Yeah. Uh-huh. It's back up. Yeah, it's back up.
0: Okay.
1: Yeah. Some stuff happens. Anyway, radar.rss.io. Your results may vary due to road and weather conditions, but it's a beautiful product. It's a beautiful product.
0: Due to browser geolocation. Static.
1: Okay. It's great, though. I love it. I can't wait to see what else people make with this wonderful new endpoint.
0: I guarantee you this was handcrafted line by line. By Alberto, in the way that somebody would coil a coffee mug on a one of those clay spinner things.
1: Anyway, Are you ingesting episode level geolocation?
0: Oh yeah.
1: Okay.
0: For sure. All right. We were doing that first before we did the channel level.
1: Oh, okay. Okay.
0: And well, so good. All that stuff is in there. And okay, actually good. What I had, the part I had to build was the channel.
1: Right.
0: Location. Cause
1: it, that's interesting. It's interesting though, that it has to be channel.
0: That's, I mean, I
1: that's not you. That's not you. That's not you. That's not you.
0: No, I would assume that he's probably just going to, you know, add that later or something.
1: Well, this is a new,
0: or maybe this is a proof of concept.
1: This is a new podcast app the way I see it. How come I can't play a podcast?
0: Huh? Oh, good question.
1: This is what I would be doing. I'd be like,
0: very good question. Well, I mean, you can click through to Podcast Index website to play, but we don't want to be your player though.
1: No, no, we're not a good player.
0: No, it's horrible.
1: Player.
0: Play. We're not that either. We're not very good at that.
1: You know, this should be integrated into pod.link.
0: Daniel J. Lewis, stop! Stop it! Just stop. I'm not. Look, man.
1: What did he say? What did he say? Come on!
0: He said, "Are you ingesting chapter level location information?" I've only got so many hours in the day, brother. Like as I'm lucky to have gotten out what I got out this week, which this is not, location is not the only thing
1: that I provided
0: to the world.
1: No,
0: this week.
1: No, what you provided to the world this week, an unbelievable, just an amazing.
0: Now I'm not sure what you're about to say.
1: An amazing, you fixed a bug that. Not only did you fix it, but it was merged within like a week.
0: Pretty quick.
1: To a repo that where there's a bunch of probably like, I don't want to say anything disparaging, but most of, you know, kind of like, you know, who are you, man? We know what we're doing over here. The WebKit people. And you want to explain this? Because this was merged with, and seriously, I think it was in a week or something.
0: It's a little bit longer than that. It's a couple weeks.
1: Yeah, explain the problem and how you fixed it, because this is you're right, it's a gift to the world.
0: I provided it's July 30th, so what, 3 weeks?
1: Yeah, okay.
0: Yes, I did provide a gift to the world in the form of a bug submission to the WebKit repository. So let me explain what was happening. So as part of the work we're doing with Godcaster, we were ingesting a lot of live 365 audio streams. And the first issue that we had was getting the metadata out of the ICY interleave.
1: Yep.
0: That happens in these Live 365 broadcasts a few different stream types. They do HLS as well, but the main one that most people ingest is the MP3 stream. And that stream is just MP3 frames, in an endless stream, just so it's basically it's essentially the same file format as the MP3 file itself. And then if you want to get metadata, so like album art, song title.
1: Yeah, all the groovy stuff. The stuff
0: all the cool stuff.
1: Looks good, yeah.
0: Yeah, if you want to get all that to display, then you have to request it from the ICY server, from the Icecast server. And the way you do that is through a request, is sending a header along with the request of ICY - metadata 1. And so when you do that, the stream that you get back, the response, the byte stream response that you get back from the Icecast server will contain the metadata interleaved into the frames, the mm-hmm. MP3 frames. All right. Well, the number one problem is cores.
1: But wait a minute. It wasn't DNS, because that's always the number one problem. But we ruled that one out.
0: The number two problem is cores. So CORS, so CORS is cross origin resource sharing, and that mean, and it's a core part of the security principles that govern web browsers and how they operate. So for security, the main browser firewall against shenanigans is cross origin. So you cannot execute code in one domain that came from another domain unless
1: it's permitted that specifically.
0: Yes, by the server of that other domain. So you have the solution to allow this in certain trusted cases that was settled upon was CORS, C-O-R-S, cross origin resource sharing. So a server can send a CORS request, and if the a client can send a CORS request, and if the server supports CORS, if it wants to allow its code to be touched by other domains, it can say yes, this is fine, and it can. There's a whole protocol for how to respond to that with in the response headers. So the issue is if so CORS by default only responds with GET requests, I believe by default, maybe POST, but there's only a certain set of methods and headers that are sort of part of like the base default. So a CORS request is allowed to, I think, to do GET and POST and also by default, and also have certain base headers like range request, date, all the normal headers, content type, content disposition. If you add any headers in your CORS request that are not part of the standard set, you have to do a second call before you do that call to alert the browser of what this CORS request is going to be capable of sending. So if we want to send from our, this begins to get pretty complicated, but
1: no kidding.
0: If we want to send, so think about this app. Okay. If this browser app wants to start playing a Live 365 audio stream with metadata, the browser page code itself has to send a CORS request to, because it's going to be sending this ICY metadata header, which is non-standard.
1: And you want to display it in the player, which is on the web page. I'll just help you along here.
0: Exactly. So if you're going to send that non-standard IC metadata header, you have to send what's called a CORS pre-flight request.
1: Pre-flight? Why is it pre-flight?
0: Because it's before your main request.
1: Why is it before your main request?
0: Because it's going to go check with the server ahead of time to see if that header, if those headers you're requesting are supported by CORS.
1: Ah, okay. I got you.
0: So headers, and this is just as an aside, headers can be dangerous. Some people may not realize this. But headers themselves can be dangerous in certain circumstances. That, you know, buffer overflows can happen that way.
1: Dave, hold on a second.
0: I've got a buzz.
1: Are you eating chocolate again?
0: No choco love today.
1: Take the choco love away, man. Okay, you're good.
0: Okay. So headers themselves can be dangerous, and that's why CORS limits them. And so you have to go. You're like, okay, I'm going to call Live 365. With the IC metadata header, when you do that, the browser is going to send a CORS pre-flight request.
1: Right.
0: And that uses the HTTP options method.
1: Wow.
0: So the options method is sent along to the destination host with the request headers that you're asking for. The server then will either deny it or respond with the appropriate header saying, yeah, this is fine. That is just standard behavior.
1: Right.
0: As part of the Corps' documentation, what it says is that the body of the response of this options pre-flight response, the body can be a text description of some sort, like header allowed, or this is fine, or just some piece of text.
1: Here's what I think happened. You put in this, you put in this PR, you put in this pull request, and the guys who are maintaining when like, dude, this guy sounds so knowledgeable. Just merge it. Just merge it already.
0: That is not. I promise you, that's not what happened.
1: Merge it in. It's. I'm sure this is exactly right. Whatever Dave Jones is saying, merge it.
0: Yeah, that's whatever happened. That's not it.
1: Okay, so you fixed it.
0: So, well, let me finish. Let me finish. Reply. We're going super nerd here.
1: The members of the board are falling asleep.
0: No, this even Eric PP said this is way too complicated.
1: Yeah.
0: He said, what happens if you just throw the headers at the server without the options check? Well, it's the browser that's enforcing this.
1: Yeah, and that's Safari specifically, right?
0: Well, you can't, all of them.
1: Oh, okay.
0: You can't stop it from sending this. If you have non-standard headers, it's going to check. It's going to send a pre-flight request no matter what you do.
1: Mm.
0: So you have to deal with this. And so what was happening was, every time you send the request, every time we sent this request, it would work. First, we had to get Live 365 to fix to add cores properly.
1: Props to those people over there at Live 360. Yes. Props to them, man. That was beautiful. And I love that they just went, oh, yeah, okay, we'll work on this. And they did. So they didn't quite do it at the first time. Then the second time, like, oh, okay, we'll fix it. They did it. That was really, I was impressed by, that was the internet of the old days, like 90s. Hey man,
0: your stuff
1: is broken. Yes. Okay, I'll fix it. That was beautiful, and they're not a small company.
0: But the two attempts to fix it actually is part of this story. That's what caused us to find this bug.
1: Exactly. So did you credit them on the PR? No,
0: absolutely.
1: Oh, you did?
0: No, I did. Yes, I did. I totally did. Yes, I said. Well, if you call credit saying that it was their fault,
1: give me some credit, man. Give me some credit.
0: It was their fault. I just need some credit. But so the first time
1: you've got me giggling now.
0: Did Adam even read the PR? Of course he didn't read the PR.
1: I you know what I did? I said, robot, give me a summary of what just happened here.
0: So the first, what I did was I contacted them and I said, look, I can't. It was weird because they the way their system works is they have a front door node. I mean, this is typical CDN behavior. They had like a front door node that you would hit. So something.live365.com or FM or whatever it is. You would hit that trying to get the audio stream. And that node, that server would respond properly with a Corps response saying, yeah, you're good.
1: Hmm.
0: The next thing it does is it 302 redirects you to an edge node on their CDN. So you get bounced to a different server.
1: And that's where it failed.
0: That server would deny the Corps request.
1: Right, got it.
0: And so this to us looked like...
1: That's exactly what I read in the pull request.
0: You did not. So what we told them was like, hey, look, this looks like maybe a misconfiguration on your part. Because you clearly are allowing Corps.
1: Yeah.
0: In the front door, but then when you bounce over to the actual stream box,
1: yeah,
0: it's killing it. And whoever I talked to said, oh, let me check with the engineer team. And they were like, yeah, you know, we've got it fixed now. And so this part is total guesswork on me. and Paul thinks this is the case as well, but we don't have any way of knowing this. I think what they did was they just cloned the, not clone, they aliased all the possible.
1: Oh, to the main server.
0: Routes.
1: Yeah.
0: So they made, what they did was they like, they made get, post, all the, basically all the different methods of HTTP respond the same way.
1: Mm-hmm.
0: So the, if you think about this for a second, if you have a box that responds over HTTP to a GET request for audio streams, when I send you a GET request, it's going to begin streaming MP3, endless MP3 bytes to me. If I also make that same GET request respond, that route on the server, if I make that same route respond also to options request or head request or any other HTTP method, all of those methods are just going to begin to get the same thing. They're going to get a stream of MP3 bytes.
1: Mm.
0: So they just aliased options method to respond in the same way that a GET request responds.
1: Which could be a security issue.
0: I mean, maybe...
1: I just threw that out there. I have no idea what I'm talking about.
0: Okay,
1: I just
0: thought... I mean, it's possible, but I don't... But here's the confusing part. So when he came back and he said, yeah, it's fixed. We got you covered. I ran the tests, the little demo that to check all the, you know, things.
1: Yeah, you even gave him a little demo app to check. You're so good, man. I saw it.
0: So I ran that and I was like, okay, this, yeah, it works. You know, I checked it on Chrome. I'm like, this is great. And I check it on Android. Looks great. And on iPhone, it just...
1: crapped out.
0: Bombed.
1: Yeah.
0: It just crapped. And I was like, wait, this something doesn't make sense. And I could not figure this out. And so I had to go, I had to get into to the Claude session. And I'm like, look, I'm trying to play this thing on the iPhone. I cannot figure out why this thing is not working. And so it starts just hitting it with different things, you know, like it starts following the chain over and over and over. And it finally came back and it basically said, this is strange because when I send an options method request to the CDN edge node, it responds with a 200, but then it also starts streaming audio.
1: Ooh. Is that when it said, ugh, I confused myself, let me do this carefully?
0: No, that was, I love those little stupid things. This was not it though. But he said, and I was like, wait, that's probably not good, I guess. Well, it turns out that Chrome and Firefox, they properly, and I say properly in very loose quotes, because this is actually not very well specified in the core's documentation. So this really doesn't come down to a matter of WebKit Safari not following the core spec, because this actually is ambiguous in the spec.
1: Hmm.
0: It's more of an issue of it's just probably the best behavior, because if you don't ignore the body, what was happening was Safari was properly sending the course preflight request, and the request was replying with an MP3 stream.
1: Not what we wanted.
0: And what that was doing, that was dead hanging Safari. It would never move past the preflight. So the page itself would just freeze. It could not move past that. Whereas Chrome, what it does, and Firefox and other browsers, when as soon as they see the 200 or the 202 come back,
1: they're good.
0: They move on. They're like, good, this is done. They completely ignore the body. They don't try to ingest it.
1: Is a dead hanging Safari, is that a mission trip I can take to Africa?
0: It's a ride at Disney World.
1: You're sharp. Yeah, you're so sharp today, Dave Jones. I like it. I like this Dave Jones.
0: Thanks.
1: Yeah.
0: I got my chocolate. It's not chocolate love, though.
1: No chocolate love. No chocolate love money back.
0: So that was the bug report. The bug report was basically you're getting hung up by if you want to boil it down to what the problem is Safari was letting the server
1: dictate
0: its behavior.
1: Yeah.
0: And that's no good. You can't do that.
1: Right.
0: And so they fixed it.
1: And this will help other people, not just Live 365 and browsers. This will be helpful for other applications in the future or current.
0: Yeah, absolutely.
1: Yeah, that's great.
0: I think I could not find this bug reported anywhere. Clearly it wasn't because it got accepted and merged.
1: Mm-hmm.
0: So I couldn't find this bug reported anywhere. And so I think probably what happens is people just, it was such a confusing thing to watch that it was hard to diagnose, and people probably just figured out a workaround or just made do with never fixing it, you know? But with the product that we're building specifically for this, though, that was like a complete deal killer. It was going to be very hard to work around that. So we really had to fix this.
1: And this concludes Dave's bug report of the day.
0: Of the month. Thank of the month,
1: thank
0: baby.
1: Thank you, Eric PP. And then, of course, you introduced the bug into Podbing and ate up everybody's RAM. That was great.
0: RAM is so cheap right now, it shouldn't matter.
1: Cheap. Wow.
0: Yeah. Just throw more at it. Just throw more RAM. We'll get there. I'm not even halfway done yet.
1: What? You got more?
0: Yeah, I did more this week.
1: Oh, no, I thought you had more on the cores report.
0: The cores
1: report. There's another great podcast title. Welcome to the cores report.
0: The most boring podcast ever. The cores report.
1: The cores report. okay. What else you got, man? What else did you do?
0: Oh, well, podcast person tag.
1: Wait, before you get there.
0: Okay. Pausing.
1: Thank you. Thank you, John Spurlock. You know, Spurlock just, I always, when the first thing I do in the morning, I wake up, it's like, let me go see what Spurlock put, what he posted about. Except when he's going through like here's all the Apple, what is Apple's IDE? What is that called?
0: Oh, Xcode.
1: Yeah. Here's all the Xcode diffs. Like, no, no.
0: That's horrible stuff.
1: No, no, that is horrible. That's a pollution of my browser.
0: Mm-hmm.
1: But, I agree. But he posted a link to the, what is it? The ASD-STE100 Simplified Technical English, which you can tell your robot to use. And it has improved my quality of life just with a magnitude. And I'm so grateful for that.
0: Please describe this.
1: Well, if you've been using Claude Code as your robot, which I do, Claude is just, it's so chatty. And it's like, I found the smoking gun. This is the load-bearing issue we need to look at. But in my honest opinion, hey, just say the word. I'll go and fix that. Wait, I have the full picture now. You're right to push back. This shapes the entire conversation. I was so sick of that nonsense.
0: Gated? Everything's gated.
1: The gates I kind of like because I have a lot
0: load bearing.
1: Well, the gates are important for me because gates is like, well, this thing doesn't pass the gate. And then I know what it is. Okay, so I understand what the gate is doing. And the gate means you don't go to the next step. I'm okay with that. But I just like this on and on and on. Every single time I'd say, please. Just speak in simple English. Don't talk like an agent. And they, you're right. My bad. And then it writes, and let me record this to memory so I don't do it again. 5 minutes later. uh-huh. it's back to. But when you see, what is the Claude, the right fit? Wait a minute, what is it? There's a here. You post into Claude, only report to me in ASD-STE-100 simplified technical English. and you tell it to make a memory of this. It does it. And now it's like, it's still chatty, but it's not as annoying. It's a big difference. I feel it's a big, big difference. I'm happy with it. Thank you, John Spurlock.
0: Let's see. I'll just post that in ASD-STE-100 simplified
1: STE-100. We have to say make a memory of it. You gotta say make a memory of it.
0: European Union trademark.
1: I don't know what you're looking at.
0: I'm on the. They got a homepage.
1: They do. Oh yeah.
0: Yeah. ASD-STE-100.org.
1: Yeah. Simplified standard for technical documentation. Yes. Hey, request your free official copy. This is nice.
0: This seems very European to me.
1: Well, I don't know what it is, but it has stopped my robot from spewing out verbal diarrhea. Very, very pleased with it. Very pleased.
0: I like how one, I mean, a part of the definition of this thing, I can't, you sent me this and I looked it up. It's FAC. Let's see what their FAC is. What is ASD-STE-100 Simplified Technical English? It says something about the dictionary. See, approved words that a writer can use. The approved words were selected because they were simple, easy to recognize. In general, each word has only one meaning and is approved with only one part of speech.
1: Nice.
0: For example, to fall has the approved meaning of to move down by the force of gravity and not to decrease. I don't know about this. Seems like a stretch to me, but if it makes the robot less stupid, then fine.
1: Yeah. Oh yeah, you can always undo it. You know.
0: Yeah. Sure. Yeah. Maybe, for every standard, there's always a competing standard. So I wonder what the competing standard to the ASD-STE-100 is.
1: Speaking of, what happened to Dave Weiner? Something happened to Dave Weiner.
0: What do you mean happened? He like blew up half his stuff.
1: Yeah, I think that's what happened. Is that because of Claude? Yeah, probably. Claude wrote test file. Oh, yeah. Yeah, okay.
0: Yeah, he blew away important things.
1: I have no idea how useful these things would be if it destroys stuff and deployed projects with real users.
0: It will do it.
1: Yep, that's what it does. Yep.
0: Which brings me to some things that I've been working on.
1: Okay. But wait, there's more.
0: we'll talk about the person tag in a second. So one thing I've been doing, I'm not going to actually say what the project is. Alex Gates found, he spotted a little bit of it, but I'm trying to challenge myself to not really use AI more, because I use it every day in various ways.
1: I know what this is. You deployed a Linode and had Claude do something.
0: No, not Claude. Oh. Not Claude.
1: Oh, Pi. Pi?
0: Pi.
1: Pi, yeah.
0: Yes. Pi. So,
1: which, according to ASD, is a tasty dessert treat.
0: There's only one meaning.
1: There's only one meaning. That's its only meaning. Like, yeah. Apple pie, yes.
0: So one thing I've not done much of, because it just terrifies me. Because
1: you don't live like me on the edge.
0: I'm not a YOLO kind of fellow.
1: Oh, I'm not YOLO. Uh-uh. I'm not YOLO.
0: What would you use? What's a better term then for the way that you handle your robot?
1: Dangerous would be the term. Dangerous.
0: That's worse than YOLO.
1: Dangerous.
0: That's intentionally sketchy.
1: Completely dangerous, yes.
0: Reckless.
1: Reckless, yes. Reckless is good.
0: Hashtag reckless.
1: I'm like, yeah. Gordon, go ahead, deploy to customers. I'm good. It works.
0: Yeah. The interaction between you two is really funny, because you're like, wait, you put this live on a customer? He's like, yeah. And you're like, you weren't supposed to do that. And then like 5 minutes later, you're like, oh, I'm fixing it. Don't worry about it. It's all good.
1: We're doing it live.
0: Yeah. You're like, hey, that actually worked out. Let's keep going.
1: Yeah, exactly. Exactly. Okay.
0: So what I did was I created a Linode VM in an account that had nothing else in it.
1: Okay. Oh, wow.
0: So this thing is, it's in a
1: it's
0: silo.
1: Walled off. It's siloed. Yes. It's gated. It's behind a gate.
0: So I did that, and then I've had this idea for a project forever. And I mean, for like, I don't know, 3 years now.
1: Oh, wow.
0: It's always been in the back of my mind, and I've always kind of thought, I wonder if that would work. And I actually started writing it before AI and anything, it was even a thing, or LLMs were even a thing. And so maybe, I don't know, 2022 or something. And I had some stuff written, and I was like, you know, this would be a really good project to test out, like a fully autonomous agent setup.
1: Mm-hmm.
0: Because that's something I just really never do. The way I use AI is I have a problem that I can't solve, and I go and I get some help with it. And that's because I just don't trust it.
1: Are you familiar with the Claude setting that is basically go ahead, do anything you want, live dangerously?
0: That will never happen. I will never
1: do
0: that.
1: It's awesome. It's awesome.
0: No, no. Well, that's what Pi does out of the box.
1: Oh, okay. Good.
0: Yeah. That's basically it in a nutshell. It has no guardrails. And so I thought, okay, well, let me just point this thing at this repo that I've been having cities that I had sitting here for years. And so this is Pi connected to what I use Pi for mostly is podcast index related things. So helping me build the model, the local model for on the DGX Spark for classification of spam classification. It runs the classifier. So it's basically anything podcast index related is usually, I don't typically do Claude stuff with that. Sometimes the only project I've really done on that is, help with that is Podping because I just didn't understand Eero enough. So I did that, but everything really like core podcast index related is usually goes through, the local DGX with Pi. And I thought, okay, I want to try out this new Qwen 3.827B model. This is supposed to be the new hotness. And I also want to get a feeling for just like autonomous agent stuff. So I threw the 27B model onto the DGX and I just aimed Pi at this repo of this project that I've been brainstorming for years and said, Here's a VM in Linode. Here's an SSH key. Go try to build this thing. And I was just like, I'm just going to step back and go have lunch and come back later and just see what it did.
1: Mm-hmm.
0: This thing worked for like 3 hours.
1: Wow. Nonstop.
0: Chugging. Huh? Nonstop.
1: Didn't ask you, Is this okay? Can I move ahead? None of that.
0: Never asked me a single question.
1: That's cool. Yeah, I love it.
0: Just chug, chug, chug, chug. It SSH into the server. It started launching stuff. It started doing like it started creating accounts. It's horrifying. It's all horrifying.
1: Creating accounts on the server.
0: Yes. Nice. Yes. To run things under as non-root and all this kind of stuff, you know. Mm-hmm. And I have it.
1: That's great.
0: I have it sort of like loosely attached to the podcastindex.social Mastodon. And so I saw it posting stuff, DMs. And I'm like, I'm just like that's trying awesome. trying not to lose my lunch. And but it's been a fun experience. And I'll talk about what it actually is later if it ever gets to some sort of like state that is usable. Mm-hmm. It's all just a fun project. And I want to see what these things do and how they handle stuff. Just, it's just learning. It's a learning tool for
1: it's,
0: me right
1: it's
0: now.
1: Fun to watch. I agree. It's super fun to watch.
0: And I can tell you this, it gets, so when it comes to the podcast index,

0: Man, yeah, it has no email access. I'm not that crazy. But I said, look, go, here's a repository. And I pointed it at the Podcast Index Activity Pub bridge. I said, go look at this repo and learn all the right ways to do this.
1: Yeah.
0: And it did. And it said, oh, you know what? You're right. I was doing it wrong. I'm like, yeah, I know you were doing it
1: wrong. My bad.
0: Yeah, my bad. And that's all handwritten code over there, baby.
1: Yeah.
0: So, but it's been a fun, it's been fun. It's chugging along on something right now. I got no idea. The fun part about Pi is that you can see all of the thinking that's happening. So all the reasoning mode.
1: Mm-hmm. Yeah.
0: Which is all gets hidden from you in Claude.
1: No, you can do Control O and it shows up.
0: But that shows you tool calling, but it doesn't show you the reasoning.
1: Control B.
0: Control B?
1: I think it
0: shows you the chain of reasoning?
1: I think so. Maybe not. Huh. I don't know.
0: Okay, I'll check. I thought they hid that by default, like maybe a few months ago because it was possible. But you see the thinking, and I like that because you can. When you see it going off the rails, you can stop it.
1: That's exactly. And in Claude, you just type stop, all uppercase, and it goes, okay, waiting for input. it stops right away.
0: Yeah. So anyway, it's just fun. It's a fun project. And I'll throw it out there at some point, but if it works. But it got me thinking, though. I mean, like, if... It is good to have like this one like throwaway environment.
1: Oh yeah,
0: that's not important. Where you can really just let something loose and see. You know, it's not going to hurt anything. You know.
1: And here is Adam's begging of the day. I'm begging once again. Could you please put a big button for funding tag on your podcast apps? A big one, like right there in the episode. Put it right there, right underneath the picture.
0: What prompted that?
1: Because what prompts it is our own app. Every single time I play something in the Godcaster app, I'm like, there's a big button, a big blue button that says whatever's in the feed, like support the show. It's right there. It's right there. And it's calling out to me and I love it.
0: Yeah, true.
1: I love it. I know. Did anybody move any further with the splits in Stripe or anything like that? I have not kept up with it.
0: I haven't seen anything about it. I mean, Daniel was doing stuff.
1: Nah, he's doing location tags in chapters, super chapters.
0: No, I thought he was doing the funding thing. I don't know. People are doing stuff.
1: That's what I thought. Yeah. I think it would be great. Just saying.
0: I added a new person endpoint though in the API.
1: Okay. What can we do with it?
0: Well, let me get the name of the endpoint first. That would be helpful, wouldn't it?
1: Yeah, because I can't wait to ping it.
0: Don't just ping it, request it.
1: Daniel Lewis says Daniel J. Lewis. It says, I'm figuring out the Stripe splits. It's unfortunately not as easy as I expected. Oh, all right. I got you, brother.
0: Okay.
1: I'm going to tell my robot to look at it. Come on, robot. Fix it.
0: Uh-oh. Linode's chat.podcastindex.org emergency maintenance.
1: Uh-oh.
0: She's going down.
1: She's going down hard. Did you just get an email about that?
0: Yeah. I'm trying to find the endpoint. Oh, here it is. Okay, so the new API endpoint in the index is episodes/by person.
1: Oh, that's cool.
0: And so you can give it a Q equals and then the name of the person. So let me
1: with spaces.
0: Yeah.
1: Okay.
0: URL encoded.
1: Do Rob space do DEW. See if he shows up on No Agenda from yesterday.
0: Rob DEW. Let me open Postman.
1: Get the Postman here. Always rings twice.
0: Old movie. Jack Nicholas, right?
1: Yep.
0: Okay. So here we go. So ROB space DEW.
1: Mm-hmm.
0: DEW.
1: He already has 15 karma

0: points in the boardroom. That's amazing. I love that.
1: Episode 1896. Just do it.
0: Nice. Nice.
1: Mm-hmm. And it gives you, so here's the, let me post this copy. I'll put this in the boardroom. That's going to be the.
0: That was fast too. Was that a,
1: it, an no, actual, it's quick. It's quick.
0: Actual mm-hmm. database query. Nice.
1: It is. Yeah. It goes straight. And it, so it gives you the, it gives you the episode and the, Jack Nicholson. I'm sorry, not Nicholas, Jack Nicholson. It gives you the episode metadata and it attaches the person object to it for the, so the person tag object to it as well. So you get it all back in one sort of big blob. Copy that.
0: Yes, PP monitor is down, baby.
1: Wait, what?
0: PP monitor.podcastindex.org. It's down. It's down.
1: Down hard?
0: Down, yes. The page.
1: Oh, that's the emergency maintenance. It's running on chat.podcastindex.org. That's why.
0: Well, okay.
1: What? Yeah, they're emergency migration to a new host.
0: Wow. That's Linode?
1: Yeah. Yeah, we're down hard.
0: Down hard, people. All right. Oh, this is cool. I see it here. Uh-huh. Oh, I don't have my authentication header value set.
1: Oh, you can, you know, you gotta,
0: you're buzzing.
1: You gotta fire up Postman, man.
0: You're buzzing.
1: Well, it's not, I don't know what I'm doing. I mean, I'm not doing anything.
0: You're buzzing. Well, you're buzzing. Yeah, whenever you do that, it seems to help.
1: What, shake the ice?
0: Yeah.
1: There we go. All right. Postman. I'll just shake it every now and then.
0: Why is Postman not responding? Postman.
1: Hmm. Postman.
0: Hmm. I don't know where it went.
1: Yeah, so that's, so the person tag is, we there's two, you know, we've always had search by person. And that's just like a raw text search that we're sort of munging on the back end to get it to like recognize people's names. And but that's just searching like the text, like the descriptions and the titles. And so this is just a text-based search. This is actually zeroing in on the title of the person's name in the podcast person tag in the feed. So now you kind of have two ways to search for people in the index now.
0: Nice.
1: Mm-hmm. Yeah. I was asked for it by somebody and I was like, you know, that's a great idea. Let's go ahead and do that as fast as possible. Cause that data is in there, but it's again, just because of time constraints, I never finished making an endpoint that would make it usable. So it was like this, you know, just half finished thing. I'm like, okay, well, this, you know, this is an easy win, you know.
0: You're amazing.
1: That's not true.
0: You are. No. You're an amazing man, Dave Jones. Yes, you are. It is an honor and a privilege to work with you. It is.
1: Oh well, I agree with that. Okay, I love
0: simmer down,
1: working with you guys.
0: Simmer down,
1: Skippy. No, I'm talking about you, not me. No, I agree. I am a privilege to work with.
0: Sorry, misunderstood.
1: No, I love working on stuff like this because it's when people ask for things. That's something I do want to. It just got weird. It did get weird. No, Alan, you're amazing.
0: Oh, brother.
1: I love working on stuff like this because people ask for things and you realize holes, things you missed, you know,
0: mm-hmm.
1: When they say, hey, how about this? Could you give me this? I'm like, oh, you know what? Why did I never think about that?
0: Yeah, that's cool.
1: It's just the power of like social, you know, community stuff.
0: Community. It's about community. We have such a good little community. We do have a good community. This community's been going for 6 years, man. And we never had a fight.
1: Not a
0: single fight. It's fantastic. No one blew up. No one shut down the repo. No one deleted the repo. I've seen it all.
1: Paul Therhut on Windows Weekly this week used a phrase that made me chuckle. I was laughing out loud in the car. He called I forgot what product he was. Maybe it was like some old Microsoft product. He said it was briefly excellent. I just thought that was a funny phrase.
0: Briefly excellent. Well, that's most software these days is briefly excellent. It seems.
1: Yeah. It perfectly describes the world we live in.
0: Yeah. No kidding.
1: Everything is briefly excellent.
0: Yeah. It really truly is. But I was talking to a buddy of mine who works at Databricks. You familiar with
1: Databricks? I've heard of that.
0: Yeah, Databricks.
1: Yeah, what is that? A data center company, right?
0: Well, he's a sales guy, so he gave me the spiel, and my eyes glazed over, rolled up inside my forehead. I'm like, stop it.
1: As much as the cores conversation we had?
0: No, because I understand the cores problem. Okay. They're like a middleware somehow. They protect your data as you onboard into their silo. Anyway, and he was telling me something that you and Paul were discussing, not Paul Therhut, but Paul Bailey, mm-hmm. That all this enterprise-level software is just shipping full of bugs and crap.
1: Yes.
0: And the company where you work at depends on this type of enterprise software.
1: Well, we all do. I mean, you know.
0: Well, yeah.
1: To some degree. I mean, it's a huge problem. And I think it's directly related to speed of code coming out of these AI agents. Really, I just think people are not thinking carefully. So the problem. You know, I told you I've been reading this book, The Master and His Emissary.
0: No, I don't think you told me that.
1: It's been a few weeks. I told you. It's by a guy named Ian McGilchrist. And it's about the hemisphere, the brain hemispheres, the right and left hemispheres.
0: Oh, yes, and, of course. Of course we talked about this, yes.
1: Mm-hmm. You know, it's going to be very difficult to... give broad strokes on a book like this because it's just such a sweeping
0: it's so
1: type
0: deep,
1: thing and so dense.
0: It's so deep, man. It's deep.
1: It's dense.
0: It's
1: super dense.
0: Dense.
1: But I think what we have built when it comes to LLMs, what we've essentially built is a left hemisphere that stands on its own without the guardianship
0: of the right hemisphere.
1: Hmm. I think maybe we talked about before, like the brain structure, the left and right hemisphere, they're joined by the corpus callosum, that big bundle neuronal cords that
0: connects.
1: Attach them together.
0: Yeah.
1: And there is a theory that one of the purposes of that corpus callosum bundle of nerves is not to facilitate communication always, but in certain terms to prohibit.
0: It's a gate.
1: Yeah. It's gating. And you can't tell this from brain scans. You can't see, okay, you just see activity. You can't tell what the activity is. So you can't tell if it's like stopping something from happening or allowing something to happen or what. And so this idea there's an idea that there may be sort of an adversarial relationship between the hemispheres.
0: Sure, I believe that. That sounds right. Sure.
1: By necessity. And that without that adversarial relationship,
0: you delete your repo.
1: You hard down your server.
0: Mm-hmm.
1: And so because the left the left hemisphere is really, it sees the world in terms of the picture it has of the world is built up from parts. It sees, it's what we, it's focused on tool use and, seeing, you know, building its view of the world up from pieces. But we are, the world's not really built that way.
2: Well, hold on a second. If true, and I'll take it at face value, wouldn't we be enhancing and sharpening our right hemispheric skills when watching the AI do stuff?
1: For sure. In that,
2: which is not a bad thing.
1: Right. So I think that's one of the reasons that I enjoy what we were talking about a while ago, watching the reasoning chain that's happening as this thing is doing its deal. Because I'm sort of being the overseer and trying to spot things, because I'm engaging the right hemisphere, which sees the world as a whole.
2: Mm-hmm.
1: Not built up from parts. It sees the world as a fully functioning system in itself. And that's why one of the premises of the book is that the right hemisphere needs to be in control. We call them left and right hemispheres nowadays, but they used to be called the major and the minor hemisphere. And if you think about it in that context, the right hemisphere needs to be the major hemisphere. The left hemisphere really is a tool because it has no awareness of the world as a whole. It just sees pieces. And I think what has happened is with LLMs, we've built essentially a standalone left hemisphere. And when you let it run the show, you really do end up with very bad outcomes.
2: Dead. You can wind up dead.
1: Yes.
2: Interesting.
1: Yeah, but because you have there's no adversary there that's pushing back and saying, hey, whoa, no, you don't understand.
2: What's the name of this book again?
1: It's called The Master and His Emissary.
2: I'm having trouble sleeping, so I want to make sure I master. Yeah.
1: You will not sleep with this book, I promise. It's actually a page turner.
2: Oh, it's a page turner.
1: Now this is a condensed version. This is of a larger work that he did that it will put you to sleep. But this is the sort of accessible version of this material. And I think that one of the hallmarks of the left hemisphere is that it lies. It lies all the time.
2: And if you enjoy this type of deep analysis from Dave Jones, along with his extremely detailed bug report
1: course,
2: please support Podcast Index.
1: that was a good one.
2: I'm segueing us out.
1: Golly, it's like 10 till 2.
2: I'm telling
1: Holy
2: you.
1: Holy cow. Where did the time go?
2: Coors.
1: I'm sorry.
2: No, I apologize to
1: everyone in the boardroom.
2: No, it was actually, it was the location tag, I think, is what ate up 50% of the show.
1: Probably. Yeah, that's true. Debugging. That's your fault. That was you.
2: Completely my fault. Not Alberto. It's my fault. That's right. If you would like to support the index, the entire project is funded by the people who support it. And this is just a catch up between Dave, myself, and the boardroom. We're not funded at all by any of this. Only the index is for the machines that run it. And we feel it's a very valuable project. It's been going for 6 years. We hope to keep it running forever. So support us by going to podcastindex.org. Now at the bottom, you will see a big red donate button, and you can support us with PayPal. Can people still support us with boosts? Are we still receiving boosts? Yes.
1: We're 100%.
2: Have you put my, I guess I'd have to see myself on the splits here. It's kind of complicated.
1: What are you looking for?
2: I'm looking to see, wow. Okay. I'm seeing, here we go. I see a boost here.
1: Mm-hmm.
2: No, that's because my helipad is still channel-less. So I can't see any boost that came in now, except I do see Martin Lindeskog, who gave us a row of ducks because it came through as a true fan's comment, which is kind of nice.
1: What, have you not opened channels to?
2: No.
1: Anywhere else?
2: No.
1: No.
2: Well, the whole thing.
1: Well, you should try doing that.
2: Yes, thank you. But, you know, the whole start nine shuts down and then, you know, everything breaks. Okay. It's the tour. It's the tour part of start nine that fails, you know, every couple of weeks. And it's not something I've been able to figure out. But then it just fails, and then it silently fails, which is not good.
1: No. Silent failure is the worst type of failure.
2: Yes. So are you able to pull out the boost that we've had so far? Because we'll just do the boost for this week for next week. It's just, yeah, there's no real-time interaction. I'm sorry, people. I will open the channel.
1: You know what? I've been on fire this week. I not only have done all those other things, but I also fixed the export, the Albi Hub export thing.
2: Oh, good.
1: So I can actually read boost now.
2: Oh, excellent. Good.
1: In a sane way. But let's see. I'll read the PayPals first, though.
2: Oh, sorry.
1: that thing. Yeah. New Media Show, $22.20. Oh, is that right? Is that the New Media Show? Wait, or is that Martin Lindeskog?
2: Eric PP, yes. Oh, Eric PP says I should have a channel. Eric PP, you rock, man. Let me check. He says he said I should have a channel. Let me check. Yes, Buckfeets.
1: No, this is from Martin Lindeskog. He says, here's a row of ducks.
2: Yep.
1: The support this show button is working on True Fans. All the best. $22.22.
2: Beautiful.
1: Thank you, Martin.
2: Of course. True Fan supports everything. Let me check and see helipad. Let me see if it'll open up. Yeah. Yeah. I love the stay logged in for 30 days. It never works.
1: Never. Nope. You get about a day and a half.
2: If that. Let me see. Hold on a second, Dave. Let me check. Let me see what I got here.
1: Okay.
2: Thank you, Eric PP. Eric PP. Yes. There we go. 1 minute ago.
1: You got a channel.
2: 3,333 sats from Eric PP. Thank you very much. We have 59 sats here. That's Martin Lindeskog. Okay. 2222222222. Yes. Beautiful. Mm-hmm. We got... 100 sats from boostmebitch.com. Thank
1: you. Yeah. I saw that one too. Yes.
2: I got 100. What is it? 400. Oh, and 1,000 from boostmebitch.com. What is it?
1: Is this Chad F? I think this is Chad F.
2: It's great. Beautiful. Okay. And then anonymous podcast guru user with 10 sats. Thank you very much.
1: There we go.
2: Thank you. Okay. Hey, thanks, Eric PP. Eric PP is a good man.
1: He's a good man. Michael Goggin, $5. Thank you, Michael. Jorge Hernandez, $5. The boys and girls at Buzzsprout, $1,000.
2: Ho, ho.
3: Baller, shot caller, 20-inch blades on the Impala.
2: Keeping the vibe alive. Thank you.
1: Silicone florist, $10. Paul Allen, he says, note emailed, $20.
2: Did you get an emailed note? Let me check.
1: That's a very good question.
2: Let me check. Maybe I got...
1: I don't see.
2: Dear Adam and Dave. Dear Adam and Dave, says Paul Allen. But I guess this is recent. If you're frustrated with Bitcoin and Lightning, here are some quotes from a guy who worked in the industry that confirms it's not just us old farts who are struggling. Quotes from Mechanic on a recent episode of Guy Swan's Roundtable Show. Quote, 99% of my time in support is BitAxe people trying to use Lightning. Once a week, I get an email in support for Ocean where someone says, you just paid me, but I don't have any coins in my wallet. What happened? And then I do some digging and find out this wallet has no way to deal with Coinbase payouts because it's never happened before to anyone that's ever used this wallet. And I usually email support for whoever that company is. It happened with Coinbase, the company Coinbase that named itself after the Coinbase transaction. Didn't know how to process Coinbase transactions. Thank you, Paul. That's yeah. great.
1: Yes. Confirmation.
2: Yes. Uh-huh. Yes. Got it.
1: Josh Hoover, $20. He says, keep up the good work.
2: Thank you.
1: We will. We plan on it.
2: We try to.
1: Michael Hall, $5.50. Todd Cochran, rest in peace, $30. Thank you, Todd.
2: Boosting from heaven.
1: Gene Liverman, $5. Thank you, Gene. And we got some boosts.
2: Here we go.
1: Yeah, here's the boost. I also have some boostmebitch.com.
2: Boost.
1: 279 sats from with a test message, test received. We got a 58 sats. That's good. Let's see. I got some more. Oh, here's another one. Chad F. at fountain.fm. He says, 185 sats. He says, no Noster login needed for boostmebitch.com.
2: I got to take a look at boostmebitch.com now.
1: Yeah, I guess I got to do that too. Let's see.
2: Boostmebitch.com. Oh, okay. All right.
1: So you guys are nuts.
2: This is cool. Okay. Oh, this is nice. I like it. So I could put this. Oh. It's but underneath it says live on Noster.
1: He said no Noster necessary.
2: Right. So okay. So
1: maybe it's optional.
2: Podcast index podcasting 2.0. And we're way down on the list. Okay.
1: We get to do this.
2: So I can do boost, enter amount. Okay. 1,000 sats, optional message. Boost, okay, from...
1: Why can I not boost we get to do this, though?
2: I don't think we have a... I don't think we have it set up.
1: Oh, okay.
2: Oh, and now it's asking for my Albie, okay.
1: Pod News, let's go Pod News.
2: Okay, let's see. Okay.
1: Pod News Weekly boost Review. Boost Bitch
2: Connect.
1: Oh, yeah, boost.
2: Confirm. Boost. Error, undefined, request failed with status code 500. Okay.
1: That makes sense.
2: Yep. Okay. It's too bad. Mm-hmm. I'd love boostmebitch.com. Can you just pop up a QR code? That would be,
1: that would even be better. Yeah.
2: Now this window won't go away. That's hilarious. Like close the window. It keeps popping up.
1: It really wants you to boost that.
2: It really wants me to figure this out. That's amazing.
1: With a name like Boost Me Bitch, I don't think it's going to take no for an answer.
2: All right. I love the idea. I would love a QR code, just a QR code.
1: Let's see. Oh, the Delimiter, comic strip blogger.
2: There he is.
1: 11111 sats. 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They talk not only guns, but also content creators, things, etc. Fun fact. Ben gave me interview about how to run big LLMs on home NAS on the cheap. See my YouTube channel, Yo, CSB AI Arch Wizard.
2: Arch Wizard. Arch Wizard. Arch Wizard. That's it?
1: That's our group.
2: All right. Good group. Thank you very much, group. Thank you, Boardroom, for sticking with us. This was, believe it or not, I enjoy it when you do the, when you have a bug report followed by a brain report. It's good.
1: A brain report.
2: No, it's good. Yeah. It makes me, I am going to get this book because now the more I think about it, the more I see the issues in society.
1: Are you somebody who likes to read on paper or do you do audiobooks?
2: I do audiobooks, but I enjoy paper books. I've never been able to really get into Kindle or anything like that.
1: If anybody likes the audiobook, likes audiobooks, the narrator for this book on Audible is very, very good.
2: Hmm.
1: It's very easy to listen to and a nice pace. It's just a very good listen.
2: Yeah.
1: Nice for walking the dog.
2: My favorite audiobook is The Kid Stays in the Picture.
1: Oh, I don't know this one. Let me look it up.
2: Robert Evans.
1: Robert Evans. Why does that name sound familiar?
2: Robert Evans produced The Godfather, Love Story. He produced so many Hollywood movies you would know.
1: Okay.
2: And he narrated it himself. And it's brash. It's funny. He was married to Ally McGraw. I mean, it's a boomer book for sure. But hey, everyone likes Godfather. There's something about his reading, his reading style that just, it drew me. It's like 6 hours, just drew me in, and I barely even stopped listening to it when I listened to it the first time. It was so good. It makes a difference. A good read makes a difference.
1: I just got it on Audible, so I will queue it up.
2: Did you get it with one of your free 12 credits? Which always seem to expire.
1: my son has always had really bad dyslexia, and so he's a good reader now, but through school we always supplemented what he had his reading with Audible. Mm-hmm. And so we always had like the max subscription of Audible, and so we were like every, and it's still going. I haven't even discontinued it yet. And cause I'm like, we have like 1,000 Audible books in there, man. Every single thing you can think of. Like it's so many credits.
2: You got credits, man. You got credits. All right, everybody. Thank you for being here at the board meeting. Brother Dave, thank you so much. Have a great weekend.
1: You too, sir.
2: See you next week, everybody, right here at Podcasting 2.0.

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cat. Is everybody scared? You've got to get that right to understand my story. Mother, she told me, good girl, don't do

0: 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All talk, no commercials, no agenda.
1: He's definitely gay. It's unrelenting, it's unrelenting.
2: Did anyone really think we were going to relent?
1: No.
2: Sent the little pod ping out.
1: This is the one show that doesn't.
2: It's the one show that keeps on going, no matter what, whether you like it or not.
1: Uh-huh.
2: Whether you like it or not. I mean, I should put it up on X so that way CSB won't miss it.
1: Oh, yeah, yeah. Because he's going to be 10 minutes late to get here.
2: I know. It'd be, Darren, why did you start early? Darren, that's no good. No, do not be early.
1: Does he not know about American Midsummer Day time?
2: Time changes.
1: American Midsummer time is 15 minutes.
2: It happens all the time in the time.
1: Yeah.
2: Dark again. They're like storms coming in. I'm like, when is this going to stop?
1: I think about 9,860 years from now.
2: When the world ends.
1: Something like that.
2: Happen to be fully in the Illinois gets hit with tornadoes season.
1: Yeah. Well, I was watching a documentary
2: today, on YouTube
1: about fish that's invading Illinois.
2: Oh, not the band.
1: No, not the band fish. No, something a lot more interesting. The Chinese green carp.
2: Oh, they're
1: which
2: bad.
1: Has been moving up the river system and killing all the other fish. You might have seen some of these videos. It's the videos where like, there's a boat and then there's fish jumping like the water's boiling and landing in the boat.
2: Yes. And they're just like, yeah. And there's like they're using like nets fish in the air to try to.
1: Yeah. Exactly. So these fish are these about 2 foot, sometimes even 3 foot long.
2: Ugly things.
1: Chinese carp.
2: Yeah.
1: Well, I mean, carp is not a pretty fish, but it's they're uglier fish than carp though. But they originally, I guess, were imported to be used in clearing out seaweed from fisheries, like farm fish, right? Fish farms. Because a lot of the fish that are farmed are carnivores, so they don't eat the seaweed. These fish are herbivores, so they eat seaweed and or any kind of, you know, green planty stuff,
2: any kind of weed.
1: But here's the problem, and we have the same issue here in Texas. They're an invasive species. Is they eat all the green matter in the river, which makes the water clearer to see. However, the downside is, where do you think little baby fish, when they first get out of their eggs, live?
2: In the water.
1: Yeah. In the water, but where in the water?
2: I don't know.
1: They're hiding out by the plants.
2: Oh, well, that would
1: they don't get eaten.
2: I guess that would make sense.
1: So when there's no plants, that means that there's current pulling everything, because plants, you know, are rooted, so they counteract the current to slow down the water. And there's no place for small fish to hide. And so the little baby fish of every other kind of fish, including the ones you actually want to go fishing for, like bass and trout and everything else,
2: they get killed early.
1: Yeah, they get killed and eaten or just swept out. And so the whole river effectively becomes I think in the video they said something like 75% of the fish biomass is now these carp. So they've killed off all other animal life, basically, and no animals can breed in the water, and the only fish that are there now is these Chinese carp. What happens when you have the Chinese and
2: right? And they're trying to get rid of them, but there's really no way to get rid of them. They're ingrained,
1: not really. So they've been slowly proceeding. This started in the south, and they're slowly been proceeding north every year, and they're now very afraid that they're going to get into Lake Michigan through the Chicago River, which apparently is connected to Lake Michigan.
2: Yeah.
1: I thought it was like a, you know, a fake river. Apparently it's connected.
2: Well, it's partially man-made.
1: Yeah, that's what I thought.
2: it's a weird river, being that you would think just on the way everything is. I think it was originally then something that took water out of, you know, like this is what was kind of fed by. Mm-hmm. But I think it then they did something which kind of changed that. So instead of that, the river's feeding the Lake Michigan. So yeah, if there are bad fish in the river, then
1: yeah,
2: it can get in the lake. And then what? Then the whole Great Lakes are fucked. Screwed, man.
1: So apparently there's $2 billion worth of fish money that is made from fishermen in Lake Michigan.
2: That's crazy. That
1: would be under threat if these fish actually make it to Lake Michigan. We already have the Chinese mussels. The last thing we need is Chinese carp.
2: How do you stop them, Gene?
1: Well, you can't stop the Chinese. I mean, that's just history. But so what they're doing is they're putting in electrical grids in the water.
2: Like to try and mosquito zap zappers? These
1: They're putting in mosquito zappers underwater to kill these fish. And what they found is that the water is so polluted as you get close to Chicago that the fish can't survive anyway. So this is good news for Chicago.
2: Wow. The fish get, they're like, whoa, what is this?
1: Yeah,
2: boom.
1: Yeah.
2: Dead.
1: Yeah. So then what they found is there's so many chemicals in the water that the fish that have killed off all other species everywhere else in the country, Chicago has stopped. Thanks to the pollution in the Chicago River.
2: Well, thank the city of Chicago for being disgusting.
1: It's also the river that they flood with green food color every St. Patrick's Day.
2: Yeah, and it's beyond just food coloring. I mean, whatever this chemical,
1: it's a natural color.
2: They've been throwing in there. Because you know, it's a good way to celebrate being Irish.
1: To puke in the river and turn it green, I guess.
2: Did you notice your name today in Clean Feed?
1: I did.
2: It's a good one.
1: I didn't notice my name. Yeah. Funny. It's always funny. I don't like you having control over my name. I kind of like being the one to set my name.
2: The only way that works on Clean Feed is now to give you the generic, anybody can connect to it.
1: Well, thankfully, this isn't going to last because you won't be able to afford Clean Feed for much longer. So we'll be back to the free version.
2: Yeah, no reason to pay for it.
1: Not really.
2: Do not need the extra.
1: We just restarted using Zencastr. Which you should check out. I think I sent you a link.
2: On just two good old boys?
1: Yeah, yeah. And of course,
2: did you like
1: Ben had to bitch about it.
2: Really?
1: The whole time, yeah.
2: But did
1: he doesn't like change. He's one of those, you know.
2: Hey, there's a lot of those out there.
1: Mm-hmm.
2: Did you like the artwork, though, from last week? It was a nod to the Just Two Good Old Boys show.
1: I did. That was good, yeah. I like it.
2: Zencastr, good audio plus video.
1: Good audio plus video plus it does things like optionally. This is totally if you want to bother doing it. It has production tools, which includes a noise gate on each channel separately.
2: That's nice.
1: Includes compression on each channel separately.
2: Nice, which is also something that I get Clean Feed. They're pushing that their thing is as pure,
1: as
2: it can get. But the reality is, then shouldn't you charge less for that?
1: I know exactly. It seems crazy. So anyway, so they've got those. They've got a voice, you know, EQ booster thing. They've got all these tools that are optional.
2: Do they have a CSB voice changer?
1: I know, right? So the tools cost credits to use, and my credits are 1 credit per hour, and I have a free account. And guess how many credits they gave me
2: with a free account?
1: Yeah.
2: 0.
1: 10,000. That's 10,000 hours of audio processing that they've given me.
2: Now, well,
1: They could be because I have a legacy account.
2: Yes.
1: Because I've been with them literally since they started doing that, like 5 years ago. They were, their big thing was they just launched the company in 2019. And they had, I think, a $19 plan. And then COVID hit and they decided very smartly their marketing idea was we're going to give everyone a free account during COVID. So they created everybody gets a free account during COVID, which is great. And then they went back to their paid model in like 2021. But I think a lot of people no longer used them when they had to pay for them. And so they recreated the free account, probably in 2022. And then just recently this year, like maybe 6 months ago, they totally redid the whole site and accounts and everything else. And their paid accounts are now just for people that want to do video shit. And the audio, including the processing, apparently, is all free now.
2: Yeah, that's so what I'm saying. Unlimited.
1: Yeah, unlimited.
2: Because I've had a Zencaster account for since the minute were out, too.
1: I'm sure you've got 10,000 credits as well, then.
2: It says your new plan gives... Well, this is when... I don't know if there's a date on here.
1: Well, but when you log in is when it'll show you how many credits you get. And it was funny because it was literally, you know, if you want to use these tools, it's going to be 2.5 credits for 2.5 hours.
2: Introducing the next generation. So much more, all for free, it says.
1: Yeah. And then it shows you how many credits you have. And it's like 10,000. Jesus Christ. So that'll last a while.
2: Yeah, your new plan gives you unlimited 4K recording and hosting. Well, that's dangerous.
1: Yeah.
2: Unlimited production credits, all for free for a limited time. I can help you finding guests. I doubt you could.
1: They can.
2: You can also earn money as you hit milestones.
1: Yeah, that's the other thing. They pay you $200 for using their product.
2: This seems like such a scam. How is this possible?
1: They pay you $50 when you record your fifth episode. They will pay you $50. I assume it's in the form of credit to their own system.
2: Right.
1: But who cares? It's free money, right? So I don't know any other company that will pay you when you hit milestones.
2: It was like, what is, but it's still a free account. How is this working? How are they making money?
1: Yeah, don't worry about that. So
2: the last thing we recorded was Grumpy Old Ben's 152 in like 2001 or 21 rather.
1: Yeah, that makes sense.
2: We had GOB46 was with them too. We were using Zencaster for a while.
1: Yeah. Well, and I was a big fan. I was telling everybody to use it because it was providing the best quality at the time, and it had the one feature that is very important for shows like Sir Gene Speaks, where I was interviewing people, which is local recording. So the quality of their internet connection did not affect the quality of the recording. So they were one of the pioneers of this, and now I think other companies do this as well, where when you do a recording using the Zencaster, by the way, we're not sponsored. We probably should be sponsored by them, but we're not
2: by them. We're not even using them.
1: Yeah, we're not. Well, I am, just not on the show. But what that means is you're running the recording portion of the website locally, and then it uploads data about every 3-4 minutes. It uploads it to the server. But at the end of the recording, if you had good quality internet connections, then, you know, literally seconds after you're done recording, it's available for download for the host. If you had crappy recording, or maybe you were using your phone and while you were driving or something and while you're recording stuff, then that upload from that person might take a little longer. But essentially, it's streaming whatever quality it can manage, given the network connection so that other people hear you. But it's recording it in a WAV file at high quality locally. And then you can download either the WAV version for the raw audio or the MP3 compressed version.
2: Yeah, which is great. And the last time
1: everyone was on their own track,
2: which was probably 5 years ago. The problem they still had then, which I'm guessing is all done and fixed, was the drift, because we would download those files.
1: Right. I remember that. Yeah.
2: And it was there was nothing that would make you want to blow your brains out more than having files that didn't match up, because there's no way to fix that.
1: Well, there is, but
2: it takes a long time.
1: It's not an easy. I mean, it's super easy if I use DaVinci, which I've gotten better and better at using, so.
2: You just have to keep moving it. Hey, I remember doing the first Grumpy Old Bens with the fabulous Ryan Bemrose. If you listen to those early shows, we really never talk over each other because I was editing it and moving our voices and moving everything. Yeah. So the talk over didn't happen. And it's like, well, that's going to be way too much work.
1: Well, that's unrealistic, too.
2: Yes, but it sounded very NPR-ish,
1: people
2: which was not good.
1: People always overtalk everybody.
2: What do you mean? Why would you overtalk everybody? What do you mean?
1: I don't think you're crazy, man.
2: It's easy enough to hear both people at the same time. Right. We could do two shows. Hey, imagine how much more content we can give doing two completely different shows at the same time.
1: I know, right? It'd be great. Now, I hear a vitamin B can.
2: Yeah, you got to get some. Well, this is a metoprolol and flecainide. Wash it down with a little coffee. Okay. Got to thank Eli, the coffee guy, for sending me a care package because I was the host of a show that people listened to. And now,
1: oh, that's nice. I never got one of those. God damn it.
2: Well, you have to be a part of a show that people listen to.
1: Apparently. I mean, all my shows, nobody listens to. So, but hey, I have over 100,000 views on YouTube. So that's something.
2: You are becoming a YouTube star, Gene. So, I mean, when is this show going to be like, I can't do the Unrelenting for any less than 5,000 an episode because I'm a YouTube phenomenon.
1: Yeah, I mean, I'd say 10,000, but yeah, I mean, right now I'm still making time for this show.
2: It's the show with zero prep, right?
1: Yeah, it's the show that this is the way podcasts were meant to be, as far as I'm concerned.
2: Yeah, Bill O'Reilly said two guys sitting around in sweatshirts in their basement talking shit.
1: Yeah,
2: I mean, that's really the sadly, I think that was in our prospectus, like two guys sitting around.
1: Well, that's why I signed up for it. I don't know about
2: talking shit
1: about anybody else.
2: Not, topics do not have to be of interest to the listening audience.
1: What do we care about that? We care about what the other person's interested in, not what the audience is interested in.
2: Nobody on this show is a producer because nobody dare want to have their names attached to the show as a producer.
1: No, no. Well, and what the hell does that even mean, a producer for this show? What, the person to push the button that says record, that's it? That's literally all the production that needs to happen?
2: Kind of.
1: There's no clip submissions here. Get out of here. That's for some other show.
2: But we do have the ability to bring in audio now. So, I mean, you're very happy about that when you're like, hey, play this YouTube clip.
1: That is one thing that I kind of trolled a dude named Ben with is I still had jingles loaded into Zencaster from 5 years ago.
2: Why?
1: So I had the little pum pump drum beat thing.
2: Oh, my God.
1: And
2: like that's what they like gave you, wasn't it? Like their little.
1: Yeah. And so I clicked on that after telling a joke and he couldn't handle it. He just like fell out of the chair because we don't use those ever. And all of a sudden he hears it playing a little bump, bump.
2: He's like, what are you doing?
1: It's like, what the fuck is this?
2: What show are you doing? Am I on the right show?
1: This is the old thing. This is what we used to do. Not really, but still. I don't know. I think for as long as Zencaster wants to give away free shit, I'll keep taking it.
2: I'm just intrigued. Is there a paid plan here? I didn't really look far enough. Mm-hmm. I mean, there has to be a reason why
1: it's got like 4K video and shit that, we don't need.
2: So they're hoping that people using it for free. Now, when you're using it for free, if you're doing video, I'm assuming it's Zencaster going to be all over the video.
1: That's probably be a logo on the bottom. I mean, it's the same thing with StreamYard. StreamYard puts their logo if you use the free plan. Hell, they put their logo if you use the middle tier plan on StreamYard. It's just the expensive plan they don't put the logo on.
2: I am intrigued that Grumpy Old Ben's episode 16 and 13 or 29, they're still in here.
1: Yeah. Yeah, all my shit's still in there. I've got like 80 episodes in there.
2: Like I haven't logged in like 6 years, but all this stuff is you're storing this. Hard drive space is expensive now.
1: Well, I guess not for them.
2: It's very interesting.
1: Yeah. I don't care what kind of money laundering operation they have. I'm happy to use it.
2: Exactly.
1: I've always tell me if I'm wrong here. I've always thought that a good business model to get into would be like a website that matches people that want free shit with companies that are laundering money.
2: Okay, yeah.
1: And so then you have a win-win relationship where the money laundering operation needs something that has tons of different transactions, and the people that want shit for free want shit for free.
2: Right.
1: And so that, like, those two coming together is a win-win. But for some reason, I always get talked out of doing it by my lawyer. Well, that's,
2: if, okay, here's, you know how you make this work? Mm. You first move to Somalia.
1: Oh, shit. Why didn't I think of that?
2: Then you are outside of the jurisdiction of anything. Gene can become a, like, internet scam kingpin living in the high life and, on this off the Somali coast.
1: It's not a scam. That's the whole point. There's just nothing scammy about it. This is a legitimate business. That's on my business card.
2: Uh-huh. People have done weirder things. There's no question about it.
1: Mm-hmm.
2: Weirder ways to make money.
1: And my teeth taste kind of off.
2: Uh-oh. That's
1: weird. Yeah, I don't like that.
2: Well, no, because that means either a problem in the product or somebody's trying to kill you. One or the other. I'm not going to say which one's more probable at this point.
1: Yeah, well, good luck trying to kill me. That's all I'd say. But
2: at least with drugs.
1: It could be a problem in the product, legitimately. It could also be some MSG that I ate that is changing the taste of the tea.
2: Well, you love MSG, so it could be that.
1: I do like MSG. I think it's a very tasty thing. I like to use it.
2: It just gives me, which is fun. I mean, I guess if I'm in the mood to like feel nauseous and watch like things pop in my vision, it would be like, let's have some chips, man.
1: Yeah. Yeah, little Pringles. Pringles has the highest load of MSG, I think, of any American foods.
2: Oh, no kidding. And I mean, the regular Pringles don't. Those are free.
1: Oh, really? Okay.
2: But all of the flavored Pringles have the MSG. Now, I haven't had them in a while, but Aldi's brand, which come in the same style, you know, can, they're kind of Pringles. They taste exactly the same.
1: Yeah.
2: They make flavors without MSG because everything, that's one reason I like Aldi. Any of their store brands, no MSG guaranteed.
1: Mm-hmm.
2: So I don't even have to read the product, which is nice.
1: Did you happen to get that short video popping up on your video feeds? Where somebody's, they're like doing a training video or a little homemade project thing where they take a can of Pringles, empty can, and they take a glove for picking up hot items in the kitchen, some one of those silicone gloves, and then invert it inside out, and they put it in the can, and then they take a couple of sponges from the kitchen that are kind of made of this, you know, firm but slightly soft material, and put one on each side of the glove. Then they put a rubber band around the outside of the glove that's inside the Pringles can, and then they put some lotion on the or at least what looks like lotion on the inside of the,
2: somebody making a pocket pussy.
1: And that's I think the thought that everyone watching the video at this point is like, what is this?
2: Yes.
1: How is this on YouTube that they're making a home?
2: Yes.
1: And then they show how to clean the, because it was actually soap, not lotion, but it's like they're showing how to clean, you know, tall champagne glasses or something.
2: Sure.
1: And it was like, okay. They knew exactly what they were doing.
2: We know why this was put together in this particular manner. Because
1: there's videos that are similar to this of like, you know, little, you can make this at home kind of shorts on YouTube and Instagram and everywhere else all the time. Like, this is a popular category of video, is how to take this common household object and use it for something else. And when I was watching this, I'm like, wow, are they really? They're really going to do it. Right, seriously. Right. This is their project. Okay.
2: I mean, was the music?
1: It was

0: No. Oh, man.
1: No.
0: That was just somebody with a lot of talent.
1: Yeah. Yeah. It's a guy that, that makes those using actual instruments and singing to make those. That's not AI. But isn't that super creative? I love that combination, though.
0: Yeah, it worked. I would have liked it to have a breakdown going from the Rainbow Connection song, though, into the full Kermit doing with the rap beat behind. You know, that would have been even better.
1: Mm-hmm. Yeah.
0: And I just wanted that guy, to...
1: That channel, if you look at that, if you click on the channel,
0: I have
1: channel,
0: seen other stuff that he's done.
1: 30 or 40 of his videos.
0: You know, the There I Ruined It or whatever
1: and
0: it is.
1: Yeah, There I Ruined It For You. And there was a comment that somebody posted. It's like, this AI slop has to end. and then he actually did an explainer video saying, you know, you may want it to end, but this is not AI slop. And he shows his whole process of doing it.
0: Well, and yeah, because like you already had
1: 30
0: video.
1: Hours of work per song. It's like an insane amount of work he does.
0: Well, yeah, and
1: he
0: in plays this case, you every had video. Part of Kermit and singing.
1: For this one, he had Kermit video, yeah.
0: And it's like, it doesn't take much to change how fast the shit's running for his mouth to match up.
1: Right, exactly. But he plays all the instruments, he sings all the parts. I mean, it's just like an insane amount of work.
0: Well, he's making money, though. That's the difference.
1: He is. He's definitely making money. And I think it's creative enough that it falls under fair use.
0: And I would just want to acknowledge Net in the troll room was like, MSG isn't bad for you, man. There's a study. I'm like, I've talked about this so many times. I agree. But for me, I have an allergy to it because it causes migraines every time. So I'm not saying MSG is necessarily going to kill you, but it has some weird neurological effect on me, which would also make me worry that for everybody, even if you don't have those effects,
1: it's like that's kind of like bee stings. Like, I'm not allergic to bee stings, and therefore bees never sting me.
0: Right.
1: Like, they know, they can tell by smell that nothing will happen if they sting me other than them probably getting slapped because, you know, I felt something.
0: Like, but we can't kill this guy. We're not in.
1: I've literally, the last time that I had a bee sting, I was 8 years old. And
0: I've never been stung by a bee.
1: And it was not a big deal.
0: Never once.
1: Well, yeah. Now, I've been bitten by wasps.
0: Well, that's even less fun.
1: That's annoying, man, because they all come and do it all at the same time. Because I was painting, this is when I was a kid living at home with my parents. I was, I guess, technically staining the fence. It was a wooden fence, so I was putting the clear coat on it.
0: You were Tom Sawyering. It was a Huck Finn. Tom Sawyer.
1: Well, I wish. Yeah. I wasn't smart enough to convince other people to do it, so I was doing it. But there was a wasp nest in the fence.
0: Oh.
1: And I spilled some of the, the clear coat finish on the wasp nest, which they didn't like, apparently. And I remember running as fast as I could away from the fence and diving into the swimming pool and staying underwater until I saw that the wasp flew away. Because there was a cartoon horde of wasps chasing me as I was running away from the fence. It was crazy.
2: Pissed him off.
1: Yeah, that's exactly what happened. So I've had a few instances. And ever since then, really, I've kind of made peace with the wasps. So I have wasps on the outside of the house now.
0: Well, you encourage them to build on your ease.
1: I really do. And I had like people coming in, you know, knocking on doors like, hey, so I'm doing your neighbor's houses for pest control and stuff. And I see you've got some wasp nests here. You know, would you like a quote? I'm like, I'd like you to get off my property. Those are pet wasps. Don't you even think of killing any of them. They control the population of all the other insects.
0: They're very loyal.
1: Well, they don't bite me, at least. Because I don't do anything to them. I leave them alone. And so they're very non-hostile towards me.
0: Well, yeah, usually they're not going to attack unless you are messing with their ecosystem. Yeah.
1: If you spray them with something, they don't like that.
0: I wonder why. I don't like when people spray me with things.
1: Yeah, you know, like MSG.
0: Right. Like, fuck you. No. It's going to cause a migraine.
1: You'd probably bite somebody if they sprayed you with MSG.

0: Hell yeah, man. I've said it before. The only time it was nearly instantaneous was at a Polish buffet. So I blame CSB's people. Course. The Polacks are trying to kill you with the sausage. It's like, buffet's no good. Because even it's a problem in soups.
1: I don't think it's the sausage, dude. I think it's the potatoes.
0: They put MSG in the potatoes, too. Could be.
1: Because you don't put MSG on things that are already spicy. You don't do that. You put it on bland things.
0: Well, they put it in soup, too, which is
1: potato soup.
0: Going to be sitting like around all soup. Day.
1: Potato and leek soup.
0: That's why it's hit and miss. And I'm glad that the local place here, we got a little greasy spoon. Mm-hmm. And they do split pea soup on Tuesdays, and it's really good.
1: Oh, I like split. I haven't made it for a long time. I need to make some. It is more of a winter dish, though, I guess.
0: It is. But, I mean, if it's only once a week, so when we get to go in there on a Tuesday, mm-hmm. I'm just so glad. It's always like, oh, shit. I'll know within an hour or two after eating if it has MSG. And I'm always hoping if it's good, like, mm-hmm. I hope this isn't going to. Mm-hmm. And so far, so good there.
1: You know, the other soup I remember, like, I always used to like split pea as a kid. The other soup I used to like is beer cheese.
0: Oh, dude, yes. Mm-hmm. Oh, my goodness. Hey, welcome to Soup Talk here on Unrelenting, everybody.
1: That's right.
0: Whose
1: bingo card was that on?
0: Nobody. I can probably look it up. At the Canadian restaurant in mm-hmm. Epcot Center. Mm-hmm. They had a beer cheese soup, and I made it once. It was a pain in the ass, but it was so good. And I'm sure
1: it is good.
0: The cholesterol and calorie. Oh, no, it would. If you had this more than once a year, you would probably die. But it is so good.
1: Yeah, I don't know. Talk about cholesterol, dude. A New England clam chowder. That's like 50% cholesterol.
0: Oh, yeah. And I love a good New England clam chowder.
1: Mm-hmm. Mm-hmm.
0: It is the Le Cellier Steakhouse Canadian Cheddar Cheese Soup recipe. Ooh, oh, yes. It's online, everybody. You can just do a search for it. Ingredients. Send it
1: to a dude named Ben because he loves making shit and then putting recipes in.
0: Okay, so at least you have a constant in the two shows.
1: Yeah. Yeah, recipes.
0: Ingredients, a half a pound of bacon cut into half-inch pieces.
1: Uh-huh.
0: Red onion, celery, 4 tablespoons of butter.
1: Mm-hmm.
0: All-purpose flour, chicken stock, 4 cups of milk.
1: Yep.
0: 1 pound. Yes. 1 pound of white cheddar cheese grated.
1: Yeah.
0: And then a tablespoon of Tabasco, Worcestershire sauce, coarse salt and pepper to taste, and then a half cup of a warm Canadian golden lager or any pale lager style brew.
1: Mm-hmm.
0: And then you just make that up and oh, it is so good.
1: Yeah. 4 tablespoons of butter and 2 pounds of cheese.
0: I mean, 1 pound of cheese, but also a half pound of bacon.
1: Yeah, that's right. Bacon cheese beer.
0: I mean, this wasn't as much a soup as it was just a something you think you might want to like dip your nachos in or something.
1: Uh-huh. Uh-huh. Yeah. It's the best kind with bacon bits.
0: Net says I am the soup Nazi. Of course, it is good stuff.
1: Yeah. Yeah, I like that recipe. That's a good one. I don't know if celery is really even needed in there, but the rest of the ingredients sound pretty good.
0: I mean, you go through all this and then it's like 3 celery ribs. Why?
1: Yeah, why? Yeah.
0: For a little color? Is that what we're looking for? I mean,
1: for a gross taste? Why would you put that in there?
0: To make you think you're getting something healthy and the other 99% of fat and cheese and...
1: I guess. I don't know. I've never liked the flavor of celery. I like people that eat celery with peanut butter.
0: Right. Why? No, I've tried. And it's like, oh my God, I love peanut butter, but this just... The celery and the... No.
1: No. Not at all.
0: We're way too much alike, Gene. I'm going to have to stop doing the show now.
1: I know, right? I have no problem with cilantro. I don't have that soap taste thing that some people do. So I actually like dishes that have cilantro. But celery to me just does not taste like food. It sounds like something you should wash your hair with.
0: Thought it was No Beret that called us a soup neo-Nazi, not net. It starts with an N. I have bad eyes. You know how it is.
1: Yeah, that's right.
0: Why get critical in that one? But the Disney stuff, they do make some good food. I mean, it's way overpriced when you're there, but there have been a few dishes that
1: Now, I have never been there. I've never been to either Disneyland or Disney World.
0: Well, it's because you never had kids, and
1: I never had kids, and I was never a kid, apparently.
0: But if you date like a 22-year-old, they'd probably like to go.
1: Yeah, they probably would. That's true. Good point.
0: Gene's like, let daddy take you on the ride.
1: Yeah. But from what I hear, like, that's an expensive ass vacation.
0: And it's gotten beyond expensive over the last 10 years.
1: You're not just talking about like room costs. You're talking about like your mega pass ticket thing of being $500, you know?
0: Yes.
1: And then, of course, you got to buy all the Legoland souvenirs and all the crap down there.
0: Well, dude, I mean, that's all. I mean, you've never been to Disney. Every park is basically littered with more shops than rides. And they've got a lot of rides, but there's way more shops. Then they have a Disney, downtown Disney. I'm assuming it's still there. Well, you were there because they walked by the Lego thing.
1: I was there. I just didn't go. I was there for a meeting.
0: You didn't go to the parks, but you made it to the shopping.
1: I had to walk through the park. Yes, I had to walk through the park to get to my meeting.
0: And it's like, what the hell is all this? And then there's the big Lego thing. I mean, everything overpriced, everything. It is just, it is the epicenter of capitalism. And it was a fun time when we went. I won't say it wasn't, but it was before the insanity. And I know I've talked about it before, but the last time we went, it was like $3,500 for a week with the food and the airline, which at that point was expensive, but it was okay. It's kind of worth it. I can make that. But now it's like $12,000 for the same thing. And it's like, nope.
1: Yeah, that's insane. That's totally insane. And I've seen videos of some of the stuff they have. Like, I remember watching a video on their Star Trek experience.
0: Oh, and that failed so bad.
1: Well, it looks pretty cool in the video.
0: Yes, but it failed so bad. And they didn't give it any chance either, which that seems to be a popular thing, too, with like, hey, let's try this. And then 3 months later, oh, well, didn't work. Gotta go. That was an interest. It was a very interesting concept. And it was one that I thought would probably work, but you were going to have to sell people on it. It wasn't for your average Disney goer.
1: Yeah. Well, you had like you're going on a little mission or something, you know, for.
0: So it's not someplace you want to leave during the day to go anywhere. You're selling this as a, like a murder mystery. You know, when you have those dinners or it's like you're selling this as the whole concept. And there were no windows in this place. They were all just LED screens, whatever. At the time, I don't know if they were OLED yet or whatever.
1: Yeah. But, and like if you book it, the room that you're staying, it looks like a Enterprise bedroom.
0: Right. You know, and it looked like you were in space and they were
1: like you're in space. And, you know, you take a little shuttle thing from your hotel to the actual ride and it looked cool. It was way overpriced. Pretty core Star Trek fan, hardcore.
0: And it wasn't even Star Trek. It was a mix of Star Wars and Star Trek. It wasn't like this is Star Wars world or Star Trek world. This, I think, was just Disney's like Spaceland, if I remember
1: right. No, it was definitely themed as Star Trek. I remember that in the video, well, at least in the video that I watched, it was themed as Star Trek. Because it was like your ship, you're off on a shuttle ride off the ship, and then you watch that your ship gets attacked by the Klingons. And so they, you know, they fly away, barely escaping. And now you have to like figure out a way to get back home or something like that. It looked interesting. But again, like a lot of these rides, they're made well, but they're obviously made for big groups of people. Well, not big, but you know what I mean? Like,
0: yes,
1: it's not just you and your friend there. It's like 40 people who you don't know are all part of the same exact ride. So you're like, you know.
0: Well, it wasn't right. And by ride, you mean
1: people you don't know.
0: A themed hotel.
1: Experience. Experience. Yes.
0: Welcome to the Unrelenting Experience. I will be your concierge.
1: That's right.
0: The Star Wars Galactic Star Cruiser, a highly ambitious 2-night live action role playing vacation experience, opened in March of 2022 and permanently closed in September of 2023. Like, wow.
1: That sounds very similar, but that's not the video I watched. That's interesting. So they did one for Star Wars?
0: Yes, I don't remember them ever doing a Star Trek one.
1: What the hell, man?
0: Are you living in the Dimension B? Did you
1: the
0: go
1: into the other side? Yeah.
0: Yes. You might
1: be. Oh, I had an interesting dream the other night where I learned how to transition from different frames of reference of, like, kind of jump basically from one reality to another.
0: So you like the show?
1: It was fascinating.
0: Quantum Leap.
1: I mean, not like Quantum Leap. This was actually different, but the idea that there are multiple versions of the same thing that you can then go from one to a different one. That was pretty cool. It was the kind of dream where I actually woke up and then did a voice note into my phone to remember the particular rules to do this because I knew I would forget once, you know, if I would just like fell back asleep. And so
0: it's, are we going to write a sci-fi novel? I mean, I've got time now. So, I mean, if you want to write a sci-fi novel,
1: well, I did already. I mean, just not in this reality, but it was.
0: Okay, here's the trick. Find that other reality, steal the manuscript, bring it back here.
1: Over here to this one. Yeah, I'm not sure this is the one that makes me money, though.
0: What is the thing that makes you money? Being able
1: to siphon money from one reality to another.
0: Yes.
1: So you can get money from the place you're working to the one where you're not working.
0: That is the trick. If you can make that work, it's even better than Bitcoin.
1: Well, you got to remember to record a voice note for yourself in the middle of the dream.
0: Like, here, I got to remember this. Oh, you got to remember this.
1: I've been doing that for decades. So I first learned how to do lucid dreaming when I was a teenager. So
0: started taking shrooms once you realized the weed didn't work.
1: This is back in the day. We didn't have the technology we have today. So I had a miniature cassette tape recorder set on voice activated recording.
0: Oh man, no.
1: And then I could actually speak the points I wanted to remember from the dream while still in the dream, dictating to a recorder in the dream, which my real recorder in real life would actually be turning on because of the voice activation and recording.
0: Oh, that's genius.
1: Yeah, I know. Thank you.
0: That is, I mean, those things, the audio quality was so bad.
1: Yeah, sometimes it was hard to make out the words because I was also, you know, asleep when I was talking.
0: This is very important.
1: But it was still much better than just forgetting everything.
0: Yeah. Yeah. I know I have some of those tapes. And that was the same kind of tape on the answering machine, I believe, when I had.
1: Same ones. Yep.
0: Mm-hmm. With the Playboy Playmate going off, which I think would still be very fun to find.
1: That would be hilarious. Yeah.
0: And to use it as content.
1: I mean, you could probably tell an AI to recreate that.
0: But true.
1: Yeah.
0: True. I mean, the AI is all trained on hot chicks anyway.
1: It is trained on Reddit, which basically means it's trained by people that have never actually seen a hot chick in real life.
0: Yes, dude.
1: But have a pretty good imagination for what they might be like.
0: I think it is just so funny when you can trigger people. And I really, on this show, nobody listens, but on that, that other show that I did briefly.
1: Well, how do you even know? Because, I mean, this is our third show this week.
0: True. I mean, well, only people are listening to this one. The other two, I mean, they weren't show prep, but they were definitely behind the scenes information, which was way more interesting. 3 hours
1: before starting this show this week.
0: That's true.
1: That is true. Yeah. So,
0: I mean, this is why we have to be careful on the information.
1: For our Patreon listeners that pay us get access to those shows.
0: That would be.
1: Unfortunately, nobody else does.
0: That would be a very good way to make money.
1: It would be. It would be.
0: But triggering the people on Reddit, it's hilarious. It's, you know, because made the comment of like, oh, yeah, they probably never seen a woman. They're living in their parents' basements and they go nuts. Mm-hmm. It's like, wow, the shows you're listening. Do you not get it?
1: Do you know what comedy is? Comedy is hearing the truth and then refusing to admit that it's true.
0: Yeah.
1: That's basic comedy right there. It's this idea that, wait a minute, somebody just said something true that I don't really like the sound of. Oh, I know. I'm going to, instead of getting mad, I'm going to laugh at it. Oh, that's so funny. That's so funny. Meanwhile, you're like, you son of a bitch.
0: Hitting too close to home.
1: Oh, God.
0: There's got to be some truth to comedy for it to be funny, because otherwise it's just too far off the wall. But it's got to be just true enough.
1: That's exactly right. This is the problem, is that when you have things that are just not true, like political correctness, it's not funny. No. Like, it's not funny seeing movies that portray, like, men as bumbling idiots and women as always being right, because there's no truth to this.
0: Correct. You're making it a farce at that point.
1: At that point, it's like social commentary. It's not actual comedy. Comedy is being racist. That's comedy. Because that has a grain of truth to everything.
0: Yeah, like some of the Matt Rife stuff. Hilarious.
1: He's pretty good. He's quick on his feet.
0: Yes. Oh, he's very quick on his feet. And he has that little voice in his head, and it shows up for me every now and then, but it's not there all the time. The voice that's like, what's the worst possible thing you can say to that?
1: Mm-hmm.
0: And he just says it. And that's what makes it funny, because it's not, if you have to process it for more than a split second, it's over.
1: Well, the thing about Matt Rife, you got to realize that if he didn't look like Matt Rife, he couldn't get away with half the shit he says. He looks like this innocent little boy,
0: right?
1: Even though he's in his 30s, that you just, you know, like, you think it's funny when he says stuff instead of mean or, you know, something else. If he looked like, I don't know, let's think of somebody that
0: Andrew Dice Clay now
1: looks threatening. That, well, yeah, now. Exactly. I think that would be a little different, but the way that he looks, plus he's got a thing for MILFs. Like, he's always super flirting with the women that are in their 40s and take their 20-year-old daughters to go see the show.
0: Right. I saw him in a music video with some chick, which I guess was his ex-girlfrend, who was like a fitness model, was damn hot, man. So he screwed that up, I guess.
1: I think he's got more of those than he knows what to do with.
0: Probably. Send some our way. Come on, man. Day.
1: Yeah.
0: Jeans in need. I'm married. What can I do?
1: Yeah. So we're getting about the same amount of sex. So that's, you know.
0: Welcome to Unrelenting, everybody. That's our crowd. They're like, yeah, brother, preach.
1: Yeah. Hey, I know my YouTube crowd, man. I've got all the demos on that. Hey, I'm up to 0.5% women now.
0: Wow. You are really expanding your reach. I'm up from
1: 0.3 to 0.5.
0: You are expanding your reach.
1: Like, soon, one more woman watched my video now.
0: Soon you will have 1% women watching your videos.
1: I don't know, Gene. Man. I don't know if I'm going to hit that magic 1%. Not likely.
0: I mean, I never really thought about YouTube as a whole, but if I had to guess, YouTube as a whole is probably, and this is just a random guess with no numbers,
1: it's mostly men.
0: That would have been my guess, like 75%.
1: Right. Yeah, women are on Instagram. If you want women, you go to Instagram. And I could post the same videos on Instagram. I just wouldn't get any views.
0: Well, you get one and then you'd be blocked.
1: I'd get half. Yeah.
0: That's it. They're like, we don't want any more of this. Yeah, what percentage of YouTube viewers are a female? I bet you can't just say women. Mm-hmm. We can't define women today.
1: No, we don't know what women's is.
0: It's very hard. Let's see what Perplexity through it says 46% of YouTube globally is female. That doesn't seem right.
1: That seems a little off. I mean, I guess there's videos of, like, you know, how to do makeup. Those videos are on YouTube as well. I don't make those. But I make videos. Well, like, here's a typical title for a video that I just posted. Just for data nerds in X4, engine data. And the video is basically looking at a spreadsheet, the entire video.
0: So this is for very, very depressed people who are just, they're thinking they're going to end it all.
1: Depressed people? What are you talking about?
0: They're like, I'm going to end it all. Let me go find a reason to live on YouTube. And they find you doing a spreadsheet.
1: Man. For gaming professionals, dude.
0: Well, you were for a brief period a gaming professional.
1: Well, a long time ago. Yes. Very brief period.
0: You're still kind of rolling on that.
1: Well, I mean, I'm actually, I guess technically making more money off gaming than ever these days, but.
0: Okay. Is that sad or what?
1: Yeah, a little bit, I guess. I was not a gaming professional. I was a competitive gamer. That would be the technically correct term.
0: That's why you needed your super fast machine.
1: I was world ranked for a little bit of time. Yeah. Oh, I had my super machine.
0: In what game were you ranked?
1: Battlefield 42, the original.
0: Ooh.
1: Yeah, I got up to third in the world.
0: And that didn't pay you millions of dollars?
1: No, this is all before e-gaming went big. This was just for the love of the game. You know, this is like people recognize your accomplishments kind of thing, not financially pay you because of Red Bull.
0: That would have been good to have a Red Bull sponsorship.
1: Back then, I don't even think Red Bull was around. I mean, I could be wrong, but I'm pretty sure we were just... Yeah, I think Balls was a big thing back then. I was just drinking Mountain Dew, but I was old school, you know.
0: And then there was something, and I think it was pushed by Kevin Rose, if I'm not mistaken. There was something called Brain Tonic. I remember ordering.
1: I think that was later.
0: It wasn't the super early, but it was in a similar time period, I think.
1: Yeah, early 2000s.
0: Uh-huh.
1: Yeah.
0: Back when... you know, the internet became a thing.
1: Yeah. The internet became a thing for me in 1990. So
0: was it? Well, I had CompuServe. Is that the internet?
1: No, I had the internet. I had an internet email account.
0: Was it in the box?
1: My internet email account was fucking awesome. I wish I could have kept it.
0: What was it?
1: It was chairman@umn.edu.
0: It's not that exciting.
1: Chairman@umn.edu. That's pretty exciting.
0: Is it?
1: I think so. I was a freshman in college and my account was chairman at the University of Minnesota.
0: It wasn't chancellor.
1: No, it was chairman.
0: It wasn't dean of discipline,
1: because,
0: was it?
1: Because I was a chairman of the student service fees committee.
0: Okay, now that makes it sound way nerdier than it meant to.
1: It is. It's student government. Absolutely. But, you know, we had a budget of $6 million. So as a teenager, I was the chair of the committee that had a budget of $6 million.
0: How much did you put into your own pocket?
1: It was more about keeping money out of other people's pockets. That my notable accomplishment during that term of office was it was the first year in like 35 years and probably the last year ever that the student service fees went down.
0: You were actually saving people money? What's wrong with you?
1: Amazing, right? It's crazy.
0: You made a career on that.
1: I did. Well, I clearly proved that most people don't really care because, you know, most people didn't really care. But it was the only time that service fee actually went down in like the history of the university.
0: Well, yeah, because most companies that have a budget, but especially governments that have a budget, the only way to get a bigger budget is to spend everything and pretend you need more.
1: Well, that's exactly how everybody approached it. It's like, well, last year this was our budget, so I think this year we should be okay with like a 9% increase.
0: Right. And you're like, how about a decrease?
1: Yeah. Yeah, and I went back to, you know, zero-sum budgeting where it's like, okay, why do you need a budget at all this year? Man, was I lambasted. I was called, you know, anti-gay, anti-black, anti-Latino, anti-everything.
0: To be fair, you are. All of those things.
1: I mean, I am. But
0: you hate the Jews the most. I mean, that is going without saying.
1: Don't get me started on the Jews.
0: Oh, I thought you were going to start. I'm sorry.
1: No, I'm just telling you not to get me started.
0: Oh, okay.
1: So, yeah.
0: I mean, Gene's like, I'll go to the soup Nazi, man.
1: The soup Nazi?
0: Yeah, the soup Nazi.
1: I don't really like stores that control how you consume things that you pay for. If I want to throw it away, I'll throw it away. You know, I don't have to eat it.
0: You have to order correctly, though.
1: You do have to order correctly. There is something you said for that. That's more of an efficiency thing than anything else.
0: Yes. I mean, I found no fault in the way that guy ran his business.
1: I think he was pretty efficient with his business. He was using trains to carry the soup over to the other place that should go nameless.
0: Can I get some bread?
1: Well, he did have the brick ovens for the bread, so
0: The wood the woodstone ovens are the best.
1: They really are. Yeah.
0: I miss the place that used to be around here that the guy upskirted everybody and had to close in disgrace.
1: They had brick ovens?
0: Yeah, that's a shame. I mean, the guy made good food.
1: Yeah.
0: Best pesto around, let me tell you.
1: Well, what's wrong with a little upskirting here and there?
0: I mean, you know, I'm not the law. I don't know what goes on.
1: They chose to wear skirts.
0: Right.
1: So, right.
0: And I still don't really understand the thrill of that. Like, why would you want to see that?
1: It's a very Asian thing, isn't it?
0: I guess it's, I understand the, a camera in the dressing room or something at a store. I get that.
1: Mm-hmm. You do. Okay.
0: You know, as much as if you want to see somebody naked. And
1: where do you get that?
0: Where do you get that? I mean, anywhere. You could buy a camera.
1: You said you get that, so I'm like, where do you get that?
0: The camera or the video footage?
1: Well, I don't know. You just said you get that. So
0: I understand the concept. If you're like, hey, I want to see naked chicks that...
1: Naked chicks are good to look at. I'd agree with that.
0: You know, the angle makes a big difference, I think.
1: Yeah. Like, you remember, in the back of comic books, you could buy an X-ray vision glasses? Yes,
0: X-ray specs.
1: And the way they demonstrate that in the comic book picture, at least back in the 70s, was by showing you looking at a woman and seeing through her clothes.
0: Yeah, so there was nothing wrong with this in comic books for children.
1: There was nothing wrong, for kids. And it like X-ray glass, but you're not seeing her bones. You're just seeing her without clothes.
0: Right, like in a bikini or something.
1: Like that's a better X-ray than the one the doctor has, which only sees your bones.
0: You can only see through one layer of clothing, though.
1: They should have called it millimeter wave glasses, not X-ray glasses.
0: And some of those kind of exist for the right fabric.
1: Well, they exist in our airports. That's literally what they do.
0: Yeah, you go in.
1: They take the clothes off.
0: They want to see Gene naked as he gets on a plane. They should just make people fly naked. That would just make things a lot easier.
1: Well, it would make things faster. The boarding process would go real quick.
0: Yes. What happens on the flight stays on the flight.
1: Then we used to have some of those airlines. Wasn't there a
0: Hooters Air?
1: Hooters Air. That's the one I was thinking of. Exactly. That was a thing for real.
0: You could get hot wings at 30,000 feet. I mean,
1: wasn't there even the Playboy airline for a little bit?
0: I don't recall. I'm sure they had their own planes, but I don't remember there ever being a Playboy airline. Gene's like, I'm thinking that you could probably buy that brand now for pretty cheap.
1: Playboy?
0: Uh-huh. Yeah. I mean, they kind of fucked themselves four different ways.
1: Oh, okay. I'm thinking of the Playboy issue from 1980 that was called Women of Air Travel.
0: Oh, well, there you go. Gene was a very, only in it for the articles back in 1980 when he was 10.
1: Oh, I was absolutely only in it for the articles. Playboy had some of the best writers.
0: Until they didn't. They used to only feature women, too.
1: They did only feature women. I don't know why they wouldn't still feature women, but... You know, this is sad. So I'm looking at Playboy.com right now, and they have nipples and pussies, like, blurred out.
0: Do you have to, like, give them your age first?
1: No,
0: or is this just... Don't.
1: No, for anybody. You just go to Playboy. It's a kid's website now, but... you look at the women from the 80s all consistently look better than anything that's published today. 100%. They have better bodies that don't look anorexic.
0: No tattoos.
1: No tattoos at all. Not anorexic. And they're well proportioned.
0: And they had 80s hair, which is big.
1: 80s hair was awesome. Don't say shit about 80s hair. Yeah, so this is basically an issue full of stewardesses, I guess would be what we used to call them. The problem with stewardesses, I've said this before, is that...
0: And you're going to keep digging in, aren't you?
1: What was once meant to be a job for hot women to get husbands, that's literally what that was created for. Like, stewardesses were there to get the rich husbands that fly first class in airlines.
0: and to work for a little while until they were ready to settle down. Now they work till they're 95 years old.
1: Exactly. And that's the problem, is that these women that were hot in the late 70s and early 80s, the same women that were in this Playboy issue, are still working at the same fucking airlines.
0: Here
1: nobody wants to see a 65-year-old stewardess.
0: No.
1: Nobody.
0: It's not the kind of service you want.
1: No. And most of that, I mean, this is crazy. Like, let's say that you did end up dating and then marrying somebody that was a stewardess. Do you want your wife to be gone 4 days a week, every single week?
0: Some people do. Some people don't even live with their wives.
1: I guess some people don't see their wives all day long. That's a good point. Uh-huh. But still, it seems like, well, yeah, JCD didn't see his wife for, 20 years.
0: And when he did, you saw what happened.
1: Whoa, not going there.
0: Ascaramanga says the new head of content for Playboy is a gay. I applied for a job. See, that also explains the problem when you have a men's magazine, which was brought
1: run
0: to
1: by a gay
0: success by a horny dude named Hugh Hefner and was a horny dude through his whole life. And then it's turned over to a gay dude. Well, that's not going to be the same content.
1: Yeah. Yeah.
0: So Hugh Hefner was living the dream, man. He figured it out. But then the internet came around and really screwed everything up. Now that Playboy used to be something
1: classy.
0: And then porn on the internet came and people are like, "Whoa, don't need classy, man. I got trashy chicks on the internet."
1: Exactly. That's exactly right. I fully agree with that. And this is, I told that to dude named Ben. We were having a discussion about the size of breasts for some reason. Well, this is on my other podcast.
0: I was going to say, the obvious reasons are...
1: Yeah, so you may want to watch that episode or listen to it anyway. But I said this to him. I said, I know why your taste in women is what it is, which is fake big boobs, is because I grew up on porn in magazines. You grew up on porn on the internet. So when he was a youngster, he was already watching videos online. When we were youngsters, we were flipping pages hoping that on the next page something wouldn't be blurred. And I will tell you this, I'm looking, like, as we're recording the show, I'm looking at this Playboy issue from 1980. And
0: digitally, or you just have a whole rack just sitting
1: once I saw the digital version, I had to go pull out the original that I have here as well. But women in Playboy in the 80s did not have big fake tits.
0: No,
1: they were usually like nice C's, meaning on the bigger end of the C cup, and natural. Yeah, occasionally there would be, you know, double D's, but again,
0: those were usually a rarity, like in reality. They were a
1: rarity and usually natural. And occasionally, when you did see someone that clearly had artificial big tits, it was very obvious because they are a perfect shape that does not exist in nature.
0: Yeah, they look like balloons.
1: Perfectly round balloons. Uh-huh. Yeah, exactly. So that was the style of what is actually hot that I grew up on. Ben grew up on, you remember, like, unguided porn in the early 90s.
0: How old is Ben?
1: Ben is 39.
0: Oh, okay. So that explains so much.
1: It does. He's 15 years younger than us. So, his, like, at that age, when you're first getting into watching naked chicks, that was during the early days of porn on the internet. So it was kind of past Usenet groups, which were around in the very early 90s. But then you started having actual, pop-up ads for porn sites that were totally a mix of everything. Anything you could throw together, anything that was both legitimate and revenge porn and everything else. And that's where you started seeing, because in those early porn videos from the 90s, when you started seeing a lot of artificially large breasts.
0: The deforestation, I'm just looking at that comment and wondering, the conversation in the troll room sometimes way better than what we do on the show.
1: Well, I don't know why you're keep wanting to be distracted by that.
0: I multitask.
1: Mm-hmm.
0: I multitask. But the difference is we also had, what was it, Cinemax, the one where you're trying to like tune the TV in to get around the, it was scrambled, but you were
1: Cinemax. Yeah, we had Cinemax back then.
0: If your parents didn't pay for it though, it still like showed up on the cable, but your cable channels, they were like using some kind of filter to mess with the picture. Sometimes the sound worked and you would have to,
1: Because it was using in cable and encryption rather than just not sending it to you. Like you still got all the channels. The ones you didn't pay for, you just didn't have the encryption turned on
0: and or I off or whatever. The early days of DirecTV, allegedly would never buy a thing to actually reprogram the cards and get everything for free. No, those were the good old days.
1: I never heard of that.
0: Really?
1: I don't know what that is.
0: No, it was great. Just a little like $40 programmer thing you could buy on eBay. And then there were, of course, there were people that charged for the service, but then there were also people that did it for free. Of course, the free ones would get the attention of DirecTV a lot quicker. So, you know, it might work for a week or something like that before it went out and you had to go back and do the whole damn thing again. But of course, you still had your normal card that you could just throw in and get what you actually paid for. But otherwise, you just had a thing to reprogram the card, whatever the EEPROM, whatever was on the thing to tell it, hey, no, this is, they should get everything.
1: Yeah, so what you're saying is before there were torrents, you were still stealing content.
0: Right, okay. you got it, you watched anything you wanted to watch.
1: Mm-hmm.
0: And torrents are there because now, I mean, again, this whole concept was, when Netflix was first a thing, everybody was like, oh, well, great, we don't need cable anymore. This will be our...
1: Fuck cable, Netflix is the way. Yeah, exactly.
0: And now that there's Netflix and Hulu and Disney Plus and Paramount and Peacock.
1: I'm always juggling what I'm subscribing to. I never try to subscribe to everything at once.
0: Apple TV, which I guess there's a new Ted Lasso season that I need to acquire.
1: I don't like that show. I really don't understand the appeal of Ted Lasso. He's playing a complete moron character. This throwback to the old days. It's unrealistic. It's making fun of Southern people, basically.
0: Well, don't Southern people deserve a little making fun of? A
1: little bit, but not that much.
0: I thought it was, as far as comedies go, it was better than what was a total train wreck was How I Met Your Father, which was hilarious because How I Met Your Mother was actually a pretty decent show.
1: Yeah,
0: it was
1: pretty good. Yeah, they had good actors.
0: Yeah.
1: I think, what's her name? The chick that played Lily.
0: The one that's on Penn and Teller, Fool Us.
1: Yeah, her. The one that was in American Pie.
0: One time at band camp?
1: This one time?
0: Allison.
1: Allison, yeah. Allison something, yeah. She's hot. Like, she was always hot. I always liked
0: her. She was always cute, quirky, hot.
1: Yeah,
0: Hannigan, Allison Hannigan, right?
1: Yeah.
0: Beat the trolls.
1: Cute, quirky, hot always wins in my book. For like the early years of my marriage, that was definitely my wife. Cute, quirky, hot.
0: Well, maybe you should just try super hot and mean and see how that works.
1: No, I'd prefer not to have super hot and mean. That's not my style. I like the chicks that have a raunchy sense of humor, like her character. I mean, I don't know if Allison Hannigan has that humor, but her characters in every fucking movie and every TV show seem to have a very, dirty sense of humor.
0: Yeah, as does she from the Penn and Teller show that I've seen. And there she's just playing herself and interacting with people. Yeah. So it's there's no script. So I would guess she is that
1: probably
0: person.
1: Probably is a little bit. Yeah.
0: Which is the greatest way to do it. I mean, if you're going to go play a character on a sitcom, they want somebody that is usually the most like that. There are people that can turn it on and off, but the most realistic portrayal is going to be if you're 80, 90% that person anyway, then... it's going to work a little bit better.
1: Yeah. And I think it worked quite well for her. And we've literally watched her since she was a teenager up until she's,
0: a little creepy, Gene.
1: Upper middle age.
0: We've been watching her since she's been a teenager.
1: Yeah, we've had a camera outside her house the whole time.
0: Who hasn't, though? I mean, that's it.
1: Well.
0: That was 2005 to 2014 was How I Met Your Mother.
1: Yeah, but when was American Pie was the 90s, right?
0: Oh, yeah. And what about Kobe Smulders? What do you think of Robin Shabatsky? That,
1: she's a little too Canadian for me.
0: Okay. I mean, I don't think she's like, we can't bust on the Southerners, but it's okay to bust on the Canucks.
1: You got to remember where I grew up, man.
0: Well, you were so close to being Canadian.
1: We basically played the Canadian teams in our high school hockey league. You know?
0: Hey there.
1: It's like,
0: it was just like a big thing. Like, hey, you suck, Canucks.
1: Yeah, totally. And, you know, they could hear us saying that just across the border. And, you know, when we did curling, that was like that was the only guys you had to watch out for in curling was the Canucks.
0: The Canucks are bad.
1: High school curling team, you know.
0: You know, I had totally forgot that Jennifer Morrison and Sarah Chalk were in How I Met Your Mother.
1: And what were they playing? Were these women?
0: Jennifer Morrison played the girl that didn't want Ted to pull down the hotel. I kind of blocked that part out. But then she went on to, she was on House as, you know, the doctor, the one that was originally there before 13 came in.
1: Oh, right. She was the kind of blonde who wanted to sleep with House in the beginning of the show.
0: Was she a blonde then? Maybe she was for House. Yeah.
1: She was a blonde who, like, first season in the house, she was a blonde who had just got out of medical school, who, like, the whole first season is basically all about how she's planning on sleeping with House.
0: I don't remember. I get to rewatch House.
1: Rewatch that, yeah.
0: I
1: like 13 too. I mean, I don't think she's a great actress or anything, but in that role, I thought she was good.
0: You're just like a woman you can call by a number.
1: That's easier to remember.
0: Gene's like, 86.
1: Oh, yeah. 86 was fucking hot, man.
0: Hugh Laurie, I guess, posted something not completely obvious to everybody, mm-hmm. I guess, but that was obvious enough in support of Sophie Cunningham and, you know, keeping trans out of women's sports. Yeah. And get somebody tried to go after him, like, oh, it sounds like you're saying that you want, you know, trans and not to be. And he's just like, of course, that's what I'm fucking saying. You know, it's like, I love people that are just like, one, he's it old sounds enough. Like
1: you're saying you don't want to suck cock. I mean, what's wrong with you?
0: He's old enough and doesn't care. Like, I don't care. Yeah. You think you can cancel me? No.
1: No. Well, and John Cleese has been on that side of the wagon for a long time.
0: Yes. Well, he was one of the first ones that I remember coming out just on all of the you know, DEI stuff. And like, you know, once you start treating people differently based upon the color of their skin, you are the racist.
1: Well, even Hugh Laurie's old comedy partner, Stephen Fry, who is super gay. But even he is on the right side in debating, like, against DEI and all this crap. Like, he is the kind of gay that I remember back from the 80s, where
0: 80s gay.
1: He's definitely gay. He has no qualms about it. But he can still have a fucking political opinion that isn't dictated by where he puts his dick.
0: You said dictated and then dick.
1: Uh-huh. Exactly.
0: Comedy gold.
1: That's what this show is. You know, we're probably the most recognized show of all.
0: I don't doubt that.
1: Yeah.
0: Stephen Fry, according to my wife, also a fantastic orator and did the audiobooks for the Harry Potter series.
1: Mm-hmm. Yeah.
0: She's like, if you're going to listen to any of them, he's the guy you want to hear.
1: Yeah. He's also a fantastic atheist who does atheist debates with, like, you know, religious people.
0: How does that go?
1: Usually it's predictable because the religious people don't require any actual logic or information to believe.
0: It's about belief, baby. That's it. So how do you have it?
1: I know. That's the issue, right? Is that I think it's futile to try and debate somebody that doesn't require evidence. Why start? Like, what's the point? You can have two religious people debating. I think that works.
0: Right.
1: But to have someone whose premise is show it to me or I don't buy it, like I require physical proof, debating somebody who by definition requires no proof whatsoever.
0: Correct.
1: What's the point? What are you gonna accomplish by having a debate? I don't think there's much there.
0: Nothing, but, and neither one's wrong. I mean, you'll find out, I guess, in the afterlife if you're the atheist, then if you're right, you actually don't find out in the afterlife because there is none.
1: There is none. Exactly.
0: So only religious people get to bask in the glory of being right, if in fact there is indeed an afterlife.
1: Well, and that's the thing, is I completely understand. This is a phrase that sometimes rubs people that are religious, like, dude, they've been the wrong way, is that I said, look, it's inevitable that people would have created religion because religion works on low IQ people. It's something that is objectively makes it easier to control people that believe in the supernatural that don't require any tangible proof or scientific method. For these people, if you can sell them on a religious belief, a belief something like that communism works or that
0: different type of religion
1: are victims. These are all religious beliefs. They're beliefs that clearly are antithetical to proof, but nonetheless are majority beliefs of these people. So when you can do that, it becomes a lot easier to control the conversation and to shift people onto your side of the argument. If you had to actually justify with real world facts and proof to every single person, communism would have been snuffed out like before it ever grew. It would have been purely a theoretical concept that does not apply to the real world. The only way that that became a thing that people started believing into and thinking that, yeah, we should have a country that's communist, is because these people don't understand the real world. Like, they're low IQ people. There's no other way to describe it.
0: Yeah. Well, they're looking for somebody to be their parent. I mean, again, this goes back to, you know, mamala. We got to have to, the government has to take care of us. The government is here to tell us what to do. The government should tell us what vaccines that we need. And oh, we should banish those who do not believe the same thing we do. It's like, it's all about thought control. I mean, there's a big difference between, you know, some religions who are just like, hey, you want to be Catholic? Mm-hmm. That's cool. We're not doing crusades trying to convert people. At one point, yeah, okay, that happened. But as right now, the Catholic Church isn't actively like trying to conquer other parts of the world and turn them into Catholics. No. So yeah. You can decide what you like. Now, the difference is when people are trying to actively convert people like commies. But it's easy, as you said, because people want the easiest thing. Like, wait, I cannot work and it'll be great. I can sit at home and play video games and I won't have to work for food and all this will be great.
1: Hey, now, wait a minute.
0: Wait, that sounds a lot like Jean's Day. that sounds troubling, doesn't it?
1: A little too close for comfort.
0: But that's the difference.
1: But still, I think in the end, the thing that makes it not worth bothering to debate religion between people that are not religious and people that are is that I shouldn't say in all religions, because I don't know all religions, but in certainly in Christianity and Islam, and really even in Judaism, like the main big religions, the idea that you are willing to believe something without having direct evidence is kind of ingrained into the religion. Now, in Judaism, if you look at the Old Testament, there was an awful lot more God intervening and doing things to demonstrate that he, hey, I'm still here. And, you know, I don't like what you're doing, or I want to reward you for what you're doing. Like, there was more direct interaction with God.
0: Yeah, that's a little less now.
1: But with Christianity, it's kind of like, okay, well, you know, God's son was here. That's it. You're going to get nothing more from here, except for Catholics. Because Catholics have figured out that they can create saints in the postmortem. So you find somebody that everybody likes. Oh, well, you see, that person was a saint. So they had the holy touch.
0: John Paul, man. John Paul II.
1: John Paul II, exactly.
0: Now he's Saint Paul. John Paul.
1: Is he, what is he? Does he have an official saint name?
0: I think it's Saint John Paul, because he was Pope John Paul II, but I think it's just Saint John Paul. Do you know
1: he was Polish?
0: Yes. Oh, of course. Yeah. Of course I knew he was Polish. Half my family Polish. When he came to Chicago back in the day, it was a big deal. The Polish Pope.
1: Chicago.
0: Mm-hmm. I'm sure he had a Polish sausage down on Maxwell Street, loaded up with some onions and...
1: I've had that on Maxwell Street.
0: Some ground brown mustard. Oh, it's so good.
1: Really, I've had that at the Vatican too.
0: See, that's the way you do it. It's good stuff.
1: Uh-huh.
0: Now we got a Pope from Chicago. It's like, that ain't no good.
1: That's not right.
0: I know.
1: Something's wrong with that.
0: Something's very wrong. The White Sox actually gave out hats that looked like the Pope's hat. The place sold out.
1: Wow. That's crazy.
0: It was very interesting because he was at one of the World Series games. So I mean, really, that may be his miracle.
1: Chicagoan would do. Yeah.
0: Yeah. That could be his miracle. The White Sox won a World Series while he was there. Then,
1: wow. That's crazy.
0: That might be this guy's ticket to being a saint at some point.
1: Yeah. A lot of people don't like this guy. Well, he seems to be pretty like pro DEI.
0: Yeah. Well, and that's it. He's one of the popes that will speak out on things that perhaps he shouldn't.
1: That he has no business speaking out on, yeah.
0: Right. Well, because it's very hard to give him a pass on things like, no, this war on Iran is, you know, bad. War should stop. And it's like, can you talk about Iran killing however many tens of thousands of their citizens for protesting?
1: Yeah, 50K. 50,000 protesters killed in like 2 weeks.
0: Right. Yep. So, but you won't talk about that. It's like, isn't the trying to stop that regime, wouldn't that be the godly thing to do? You can't go, well, these people are killing a bunch of other people, but it's wrong for you to try to stop them with force. It's like, that's just insanity. You're way better off just saying all violence is wrong and go upon your day, and everybody can agree with that. But, you know, sometimes violence problems require violent solutions.
1: That's absolutely right. And I mean, it was, after all, Pope Urban II that sent out the first crusade.
0: And that's when he had a bunch of pissed off Catholics, baby.
1: Yeah, you definitely had pissed off Catholics. But, you know, that's going to be the main thing that he was remembered for, is actually pushing back against Islam, with the current Pope seems to be all into Islam. Which is kind of very
0: weird for a pope.
1: Yeah, it's a little strange. It's like he's a little too conciliatory with the enemy. So I don't know. It's a weird thing. I mean, the people that don't like Catholics to begin with don't like them even more of this pope, and the people that are Catholic that I know don't like this pope.
0: Yes,
1: like the Catholics have more in common with the non-Catholics now.
0: Catholics really haven't liked the Pope since John Paul II, and I guess it is just Saint John Paul II. I guess that's
1: is that what it is?
0: According to Vatican State. But
1: wait, how? Why is he Saint John Paul II? Was there a previous Saint John Paul?
0: No, but there was a Pope John Paul the First.
1: Right. But so this guy should be Saint John Paul
0: the First, right?
1: There is no first. When you're the first, you don't say the number.
0: This is like the numbering thing. It's weird.
1: But
0: it's
1: like what? He shouldn't have his number of his fake, incidentally, papal name, because they choose a different name. It's not their actual name of when they were a cardinal.
0: No, his name was Karl Joseph Wojcicki. Right. Yeah. I can't say.
1: Wojcicki.
0: That sounds right.
1: But there's, I don't think he should have a two in his sainthood. Like, he's not the second of that name of saints. He's the first of that name of saints. He's the second of that name of popes. There's a difference. Not every pope's a saint, as we know.
0: I know that they should just retire his number and hang it up on the wall, and everybody could be.
1: Kind of should, right?

0: But yeah, I saw him twice. I saw who is the last one before the current one? That guy I saw
1: Francis.
0: Once. Francis I saw once. And then who's the Pope between them?
1: Between Francis, the German guy.
0: Yeah, the German guy. Benedict the 16th.
1: Yes.
0: AKA Joseph Ratzinger.
1: You've been hanging out with a lot of popes, Gene. I'm kind of questioning what's going on here, Gene.
0: Well, I have a I have a mandate. Once a pope is elected, to go to the Vatican. But
1: oh, you're trying to cover your bets.
0: Yeah. In some ways, I guess.
1: The envoy from Vladimir Putin is here, Pope.
0: But I will say, he does not spend much time with anybody. And that's the other thing I don't like about this pope. Like you, like with John Paul, when you had a meeting with him, that meeting actually lasted more than this, just a photo op. Right now, the meeting is literally like 7 minutes. And it's a photo op and you're done.
1: So it's like a Taylor Swift meet and greet.
0: I guess. I've never been to one of those. Those tickets are more expensive.
1: Probably. Push you in, push you out. Mm-hmm. For any really artist, that is the that is the meet and greet game at this point.
0: Yeah.
1: Charge a lot of money, give you a lanyard with a little thing on it so you could feel like you got your money's worth. You get a quick picture.
0: I don't think any meet and greet lines are bigger than for William Shatner.
1: Well, he's still alive and just released a new album.
0: Isn't that amazing?
1: Germans don't melt, they go sour. That's wow.
0: They go sour. Yeah, and not to mention the fact that he went to space.
1: Yeah, and he came back.
0: In his 80s.
1: Now he's, what, 90-something, right?
0: 90-something, yeah.
1: Like, the dude still looks good. Then he, like, fell off his horse and, like, I gotta fix my shoulder.
0: The good's been wearing a wig for 50 years.
1: Yeah, but at least that's why people now know you. It's not like it's new.
0: Yeah.
1: We do have a few people to thank for supporting today's Unrelenting.
0: All right, let's do it.
1: Including the aforementioned NetNed, who just came in with $50 American cash.
0: Mm-hmm.
1: I love Unnerving with Derwood O'Neill and June New Tuliad.
0: Mm-hmm.
1: It's a great show.
0: It's a great show, yeah.
1: You can tune in every Friday. Thank you, NetNed. I mean, he lives in Detroit, so I think he's just trying to get his funds and everything in order.
0: Probably must be a Muslim. The only thing I can imagine.
1: He's got a boots on the ground for the Planet Raid show about what is going on there. Yeah, you see the videos walking into a grocery store now in Dearborn, and it's like, huh? Like, what the hell happened, man?
0: It's all goats and stuff.
1: That's like a complete takeover. It's crazy.
0: Oh, it's 100%. I don't understand why Adam still seems to minimize the Islamification of America. I don't think he's for the Islamists or anything, but he definitely has everybody's exaggerating about this kind of attitude, which I don't think is true. I think that we are at the place where the UK was 20 years ago, which means we're only about 20 years away from having massive rape gangs, you know, doing their thing with American women, American teenage women.
1: Well, you're seeing it in the UK.
0: In short order.
1: They
0: don't have a problem with that. They don't consider that to be a negative thing.
1: No, they're covering it up, which is really dangerous because now other places where this is happening, people are like, oh, what's the big deal?
0: Yeah. Because in Islam, unlike in Western cultures, you can blame a woman for showing too much as the cause of her own rape.
1: And you know what women dress like in the United States.
0: Yeah. And so this is this is always the excuse in the UK, right? With all the systematic rape that's going on there is that, well, it wasn't the Muslims' fault. It was this Western girl's fault for not covering her body. Like, he can't help himself. He has to rape her, according to these people.
1: Yeah. It's a very weird thing.
0: I think that we have a responsibility

0: as Americans to keep Islam out of America, because Islam is not a religion, and it's very sneaky how it's been thrown into that bucket. Islam is just like communism. It is a much more than a religion. It is a political system, is a worldview, it is a legal system. It is all of that rolled into one, with the end goal of domination of the whole planet. Like, literally, that is the objective of Islam, is to get the world, the whole earth, to a point where everybody is either a believer in Islam or dead.
1: They do have goals.
0: And we are somehow treating them just like Christianity.
1: Right, like it's no big deal. Just like
0: Mormonism.
1: You're just coming in. You want to assimilate. You want to be a part of this community.
0: Like, you know, this is not a fucking religion. This is a worldview of destruction and death and barbaric practices. And it needs to be treated as such. This is the only thing that the communists got wrong, is they called themselves atheists. If they would have simply tweaked the religion to not just deny the religion and say, well, religion is the opiate of the people. Well, it is. And if you believe religion is the opiate of the people, then you're a moron for getting rid of religion instead of using it to indoctrinate people into communism.
1: True, it's like the ultimate insanity of giving up your sovereignty, giving up your country, giving up your way of life, whatever you want to say, in order to be like, well, no, we want to be welcoming. It's like, but these people do not respect your culture. They do not respect your ways. They do not respect your laws. And now we have people, of course, in the DSA, well, we don't want any prisons. We don't want any laws. Well, I can see this is going to go really well.
0: Mm-hmm. Yeah. It is insanity that people that don't really understand what Islam is want to put it in the same bucket as the things they do understand, when it clearly isn't in the same bucket.
1: There's really fine people on both sides, Gene.
0: No, there aren't. No, they really aren't. There are fine people on one side of this, not the other. And I think more people need to start saying that, because us here in Texas, we are probably the second behind Minnesota. Like, Minnesota got their own fast Islam coming from Somalia there. But Michigan has been slowly building to this for decades now.
1: Around here as well.
0: Texas has definitely been growing the number. I think there's 500 mosques in Texas now. It's insane. And they are literally like buying churches and then turning them into mosques. Like, this was the kind of shit that there were wars against in Europe 1,000 years ago. And now people are happily doing it.
1: Because they've been brainwashed, man.
0: Islam presents a clear and present danger to America. And the sooner America realizes that, the better. Now, it doesn't mean that everyone who is a Muslim in America, or anywhere else for that matter, but in America certainly, it doesn't mean that automatically that they are a military terrorist. Well, they're not necessarily a terrorist. They could be an unwitting terrorist, but they're not necessarily a terrorist. But the thing is, you can't let Islam spread to the point where it gains any kind of a majority. And that's where the real danger is. And that's what we're seeing in Minnesota. That's what we're seeing in Michigan, is the legal takeover of America by Islam, where the legal system that we have, which is one of the best in the world, is being supplanted by Sharia.
1: And how do you stop that? You
0: stop that by banning Islam. That's what needs to happen. Is Islam needs to be officially designated not a religion, but as a subversive political system. And you have to ban it. You have to shut down the mosques, and you have to let people decide whether they want to continue being Americans or not, or if they want to go to a country where Islam is practiced. You can't just do nothing, because
1: that's exactly what's going to happen. We know that.
0: Well, and I mean, to some extent, being an atheist that I am, I don't really care because I'll be dead. But I'd like to at least try and do my part while I'm alive to try and prevent a bad thing from happening. But ultimately, if it happens, it's not going to affect me. It's going to affect future generations of Americans, because they won't have a choice in the matter if we don't do something right now. You can't allow a political system whose aim is to remove your political system from participating right. in your political system.
1: Yes, because like, you will be outlawed and left
0: I think there's some kind of a nice little saying that I don't remember the exact words to, of like, you can vote your way into communism, but you have to fight your way back out.
1: Right.
0: And that's equally as true for Islam, maybe even more so, because Islam, as we are seeing in Iran, where only 12% of the population are actually believers in the version of Islam that is practiced there, in even smaller percentage of people in the IRGC, but yet still they managed to have a control over that country now for the last 50 years, even though it's always been a minority that held that control, because Islam has all the most negative facets of communism combined with a religious zealotry that effectively grants unlimited powers to the head of the religious. Like, the head of the political establishment is not the head of the country in Islam, in Iran. It's the head of the religion that is the head of the country, really, in Iran. The religious head can dismiss the political head. And that's why we can't allow that to get anywhere near conquering parts of the United States.
1: Well, they're now getting there. I mean, they're already getting there.
0: They though. Are. The one good thing about this, the silver lining, is that since we are a country made of states, we will see more examples of what Islam does, which we're already seeing with Minnesota, right? And all the problems that state has. And with Michigan and all the problems that state has, like, we are seeing what Islam does to a state, which hopefully means the other 48 states are taking note and recognizing that this is problematic. We don't want to get to the point where these two states are. You know, the state of Minnesota is now, they've changed their flag from the flag that I grew up with, that I, you know, as a little kid had to say, recite the Pledge of Allegiance to.
1: Do they even do that anymore, the Pledge of Allegiance?
0: No, they haven't done that for a long time. But a blue flag.
1: This is with why, like, you're farmer, getting this stuff.
0: Farmer and deer and stuff. We went from that flag in Minnesota to literally the flag of the Somali region that Ilhan Omar's family is from. It's literally, if you look at the colors and the patterns, that is the pattern. That flag is super close. It's not identical, but it is super close to the flag of the region that she's from.
1: It's literally an invasion.
0: They put their own fucking flag on the state of Minnesota.
1: It's an invasion.
0: It's beyond invasion. It's a full-on takeover. It's like, it's an invasion you can repel. A takeover, it's a little too late. Like, it's happened. Now you have to fight them.
1: How do you take it back now? Well, people are going to die.
0: Only one way, man. Oh, there's only one way. That's the only way it's going to happen. You got to deport all of them. Send them all back. This policy that the U.S. has had of just letting in large groups of people that are on whichever side of the war that we were not against, it's a bad policy.
1: Just come on in, everybody. Uncle Joe says, come on in.
0: We're fine sending those people money and you know, being friendly with them, whatever. That's fine. Like, politically, you can make arguments for all that.
1: But keep them inviting out of your house.
0: Exactly. You don't invite them back to your house. You don't give them the right to fucking vote. Ever.
1: Because they're going to vote for the system that was so bad they came here.
0: They're going to vote for the thing that that you saved them from.
1: Right.
0: Because
1: they want more.
0: Yeah.
1: Because they're dumb.
0: They are dumb. And that's reality. What happened in Afghanistan when we left after being there over 20 years.
1: Just disintegrated back into exactly where it was.
0: Yeah, I mean, it didn't disintegrate. It returned back to exactly what it was before we invaded, which is the Taliban. The Taliban ran the country before the invasion. We came in for 20 years, spent untold billions of dollars, lost some folks in the process.
1: Left a few planes and behind.
0: Left the single largest U.S. military, you know, equipment stockpile in the history of the world. We left the biggest one there that was a very nice funding source when they started selling it all over the place for the Taliban. And then they effectively never left. They just resumed what they were doing literally days after the U.S. left. Honestly, that lesson should have been learned from Russia.
1: Yeah.
0: Because when Russia invaded Afghanistan and had the exact same thought, they're like, we're going to teach these barbarians to be civilized and realize that communism is good for them.
1: Right. We can teach them, like, to be our friends.
0: That was the Soviet Union's plan when they came in there. It was, I think it was 78 or 79. I don't remember. 78, I think. And they had officially, you know, like, they were welcomed, and it was very much in the same vein as when the U.S. invaded. There's a little bit of fighting, but then after that, everybody's like, oh, well, they want us there. They're friendly, right, to her. They're right. Happy to have us there. And that's the way it looked until the CIA started realizing, hey, you know, there's some disgruntled tribesmen who would really like to go and sodomize the guys that are working with Russia. Let's see if we can funnel them some British weaponry and Swiss weaponry. And then that's what ended up happening. And we created the Mujahideen. That was an American creation. And that ultimately made Russia leave Afghanistan with quite a few casualties along the way. But it didn't take them 20 years either. Like, they figured it out a lot sooner that, okay, this is just not worth it.
1: Well, at least they're doing so well in Ukraine.
0: Oh, yeah, yeah, yeah. Yeah, I mean, I don't even get me started on that. I have no idea what the fuck is going on. I used to have opinions on this. I do not have a fucking opinion on this anymore. I don't know what's going on in Ukraine.
1: I've gone too far down the toilet to really understand.
0: All of the European countries want to invade Russia at this point. Ukraine is mostly bombing and droning Moscow. Moscow is, for its part, starting to focus its attacks on Kiev and not so much on the outlying cities in the eastern area like they were before. The U.S., which used to be like, if I was in charge, this thing would have never started, and I'll end it in the first
1: day one
0: week of, yeah, day one. The U.S. doesn't give a shit what happens there at this point. We've got our own fun war with Iran right now. So I have no idea. I can't predict anything. The only thing, and I've said this before, the only thing that I can predict is that Putin will not use nukes until after Trump is out of office. Like, there's another 2 years and a few months worth of guaranteed no use of nukes. Once Trump is out of office, that bet is off. War keeps going. But there's no reason for it to stop. I mean, no one seems like, there's no party right now that wants to stop that war.
1: No, I don't know what they're all getting out of it, but the only winning move is not to play. Have we never learned that?
0: That was that from a movie?
1: I think so. I think that was from one of those computer movies.
0: Matthew Broderick.
1: Uh-huh. Yeah. Uh-huh. The only winning move is not to play. Also want to thank Stevie, who came in with $10.80 American.
0: Scott, have you heard from him before?
1: I think so.
0: Have we?
1: Scott Evers also came in with $10. Mark Kodra came in with $6.66 and said, sorry for missing last week. Biopsy results are in. I have stage 1 androcarcinoma in the lung. Now I meet a few doctors and come up with the plan of attack. Well, stage one is
0: that's
1: good.
0: That's the least. Yeah, that's the least of the, like, early onset.
1: Yes, very early, which is good, because they can do shit now with that they didn't in the past. But hate you're going through it, because it sucks. We left him on the producer roles for the last show as well. Because, I mean, dude, he's here every show.
0: Yeah.
1: And we appreciate that.
0: Fuck cancer.
1: I know. Not fun at all.
0: No.
1: Then our buddy Scott Codswallop over in the UK, speaking of places that are completely out of control.
0: Yeah.
1: $2.50. And your buddy, your pal, coming in with $43.29, $3.33 Comic strip blogger who says, hello, Ozempic bro, Gene and Darren. So my Ozempic injection today got even worse. Only needle bent and some Ozempic spilled outside, but also small bleeding caused. Gene, when you inject Ozempic or insulin, do you have bleeding sometimes caused by nicking tiny blood vessels? Yo,
0: it's, CSB. Yeah, it's a thing. You occasionally randomly will hit a vein. You're not hitting an artery, you're hitting a vein. And you may have bleeding there, but it's not really a big deal.
1: Blood everywhere.
0: It's not blood everywhere. It's the needle is tiny. The needle is like, it's
1: the other day, like a week or
0: 31
1: two
0: ago. Gauge. It's like a 31 gauge needle. Which is 1/31st of an inch.
1: That's in nothing.
0: Thickness. That's nothing.
1: Just jab that bitch right on in.
0: Yeah. So I wouldn't worry about the bleeding. You're just randomly at some point, maybe once a month, you're going to hit a vein. So you're going to get some bleeding. But as far as bent needles, that's on you, dude. Like the needles don't come bent, right? They come straight. So if you're bending the needle when you take the cap off, and the cap can't be on a bent needle. The cap is shaped in the way where the needle has to be straight.
1: You got
0: to
1: pull it right off, man.
0: You got to pull it out, not like push it sideways. So that one is you.
1: I'm just waiting for a return and from CSB.
0: Do you not have a huge supply of needles? So you shouldn't really care about this anyway, because I buy them 100 at a time.
1: Well, that only lasts you 3 months. Oh, no, that's not
0: daily. It lasts me a lot less than that because I use them a lot.
1: Well, yeah, you do, because it's not just for the Ozempic. That's only once a week.
0: I have like three medicines that I'll use those things.
1: Really? And man, you're poking a lot.
0: Oh, dude, at this point, like if someone's going to threaten to torture me with sticking a knife into me, I'm like, yeah, good luck.
1: So
0: I feel no pain at all anywhere in my body now.
1: Do you enjoy acupuncture or is that just like?
0: I don't feel acupuncture. That it's this useless thing. It means nothing.
1: I believe it.
0: To be honest, I've only had acupuncture once, and I fell asleep probably 3 or 4 minutes after the first needle got in there. And then my experience of acupuncture was feeling the first needle and then being woken up as they're taking him out.
1: Are you dead, sir?
0: I was like, that was a good nap, but not when I realized that nap cost me $180.
1: Yes. How do you know they did that anything? You fell asleep. How do you know there was more than one needle involved in the whole thing?
0: There may not have been more than one. For all I know, there was one needle.
1: They stuck one needle in you with some chloroform or whatever.
0: You know, when they were taking him out, there was more than one that was still stuck in my body.
1: Oh, okay. But
0: it was, I don't see the benefit in it. Some people love acupuncture. I just don't see the benefit in it. Other than, I guess, if you want to fall asleep.
1: Maybe. But I was, the other day, I must have had like a little bite or something on like right underneath my knee. And I must have just scratched it and then didn't realize until later that evening. My wife's like, you got something on you. I'm like, what? And I put my hand down. And it really, what came off was of enough quantity and look. At first, I thought it was coffee grounds. Like I somehow sat in coffee grounds and it was just. Yeah. Blood that had
0: dried out.
1: I was like, damn, I didn't even feel that.
0: Yeah,
1: it was a bleeder, man.
0: Well, you know, the first sign of neuropathy is you don't feel it.
1: Yeah, it's not a good thing, man.
0: No,
1: like the other night,
0: you was get
1: like,
0: one of those machines that I got. This thing is okay. Amazing.
1: With you, that has to be way more specific because you've got like 4,000 machines.
0: I've talked about this one. This is the vibrating pad thing.
1: Oh yeah, we got one. It's upstairs. The wife bought it.
0: Okay, there you go. Yeah. So I got this thing to see if it would make a difference, and it completely reversed the neuropathy that I was feeling.
1: just a little vibration.
0: Like a, maybe not even daily, maybe like two or three times a week for about 10 minutes. And all the little neuropathy that I had on my toes just went away.
1: Well, I mean, the bullshit that they always told people with the, like the weight loss belt things was like, oh, it'll, you know, it activates your whatever.
0: Yeah. Well, the one thing that it obviously does is when you're vibrating, especially at certain frequencies, the, you know, liquids are non-compressible, or at least most liquids are non-compressible. And, or maybe all liquids by definition, I don't know. But certainly the liquids that are what's floating in our feet, the, whether it's the stuff that goes into your lymph system or blood vessels.
1: Yeah.
0: And they kind of feed each other. I mean, what ends up being brought back through your lymph system generally was just plasma that came in through your blood vessels.
1: I know. But that's why you got to do the compression when you start, stockings and it's all
0: fun. No, you don't. That's the beauty of it. Is that
1: this takes the what place
0: you
1: of?
0: Need to do is move that liquid and vibrating your feet, depending on the frequency you're doing, will make liquid move through your lymph system just from the vibration.
1: Feel like the vibration. Well, who did that song? Was it R&R Music Factory? Feel the vibration.
0: I don't recall that. I don't know if I've heard that song. But it totally works, which is surprising to me, because I kind of half thought like there's a chance that this would do something.
1: Right. You thought it was junk science entirely.
0: I thought it was kind of junk science. But after doing it for like a few months now, it's probably been 6 months now. And I, like I said, I only do it maybe two or three times a week. And I'm doing it while I'm sitting in front of my computer playing a video game. I'll just put my feet on this thing and turn it on. And you just kind of feels like your feet are just vibrating, which is exactly what's happening. But that vibration takes liquid that is stalled and has no oxygen to feed your cells and no energy to feed your, you know, muscles or anything else. And it moves it around. And it like, it, think of this vibration machine as basically like a old school washing machine. And so when the washing machine is not moving, when it's turned off, the liquid in there is just whatever was on the bottom is on the bottom. Whatever's on top is on top. And when you turn it on and it's like sloshing all the liquid inside, then you get a mixing effect going on where the you have all that liquid getting sloshed around and it's being transported because it's non-compressible. Unlike like other tissues that your feet are made of, which is compressible.
1: Right.
0: So the machine is basically adding kinetic energy into your feet, which is then being utilized to, in random directions, move the liquid by compression and expansion of the both the blood vessels, the lymph vessels, and just your cells in general. Squeezing and getting unsqueezed create enough of a movement that you're like starting to circulate a lot more. I don't want to just call it blood because it's more than blood. You're literally circulating all liquids in your feet, and your feet, as you know, Darren, are like, there's very few muscles in your feet. It's mostly tendons and bones. Yep. And a little bit of meat.
1: All size 15.
0: Yeah. Well, for some of us, there's a lot of tendons and bones. Yeah. For others, there's normal numbers of tendons and bones. But it's basically just creating just enough of an energy in there to slosh your legs about and let the fresh new blood reoxygenate and
1: bring more. Could you just recreate the same kind of thing, though, you know, taking a walk?
0: Absolutely. That's exactly what that's the first thing they tell you when you start getting edema in your foot is like, you need to start moving more because that's the thing that'll actually get that liquid to start leaving your legs.
1: And it was walking, a CNC Music Factory song. Thank you, Vox.
0: Oh, was it? Okay. Well, that was a good band in back in its day.
1: Gotta feel the vibration.
2: Feel the vibration.
0: Vibration. Yeah. Yeah.
1: And I was laughing too. 3333 more from CSB, who says, "Kurva, the needle bent during injection today, not before. good pod, better that's than no still agenda. On you.
0: That's still
1: This, I'm telling you, CSB's getting into the war.
0: He is.
1: Good pod, better than no agenda.
0: That's still on you, CSB. Wow. You have to learn how to inject yourself in a straight line and not jiggling around.
1: And those needles are so short by the way, that it's really...
0: If nobody told you this, this is not medical advice, but it's totally advice. If no one told you, the way that you inject the area, you pick the area on your stomach you're going to inject. You take the finger of your other hand, you press down next to that area, compressing your whatever fat you have outside your muscle so that it's compressed down. Then you go in a straight line and you inject yourself, you pull out the needle, then you let the other finger go. That is the proper technique if no one's explained that to you, which in Europe, I wouldn't be surprised if doctors don't go over this stuff. Or the doctors don't speak English.
1: They just throw the needles at you and say, go at it.
0: Okay, well, you're good to go. Just take this shit. You'll figure it out.
1: Because I would think they're short enough.
0: The reason you want to do that is because you don't want the needle to go through tissue that isn't under compression. So you want compressed tissue, which, you know, the fat is going to be the thing that compresses the most. But you want to apply some pressure to that area with your other hand first. Then the needle is going to go in a, you know, I mean, it should be in a straight line no matter what, frankly. But if you're having this problem, then try this process first, and then you should have no bent needles.
1: Will you do CSB a favor and make a video of how to inject this?
0: No, I'm not going
1: to
0: make a fucking video. I'm sure if you Google, like, how do you inject yourself?
1: Yeah, it could be some scary results, though.
0: I'm sure there's some videos. Yeah.
1: But he trusts you, so can you do that for him? Can we just be like, I'm sure, Gene, and here's me injecting myself.
0: There, that's getting way too much into a fetish category.
1: Wait, okay, so it's on your OnlyFans.
0: So it's been on my OnlyFans. That's what I'm saying. I'm not making any videos.
1: Oh, you're not going to do it for free. Those. It's already on the paid. So I get it.
0: That's right. Paywalled.
1: And the whole world is so happy that it's paywalled and nobody's got money. It's just a really weird thing.
0: It's a good thing.
1: You got to be careful, CSB. Do it slowly.
0: Are we correct in gathering that you like your stint on No Agenda's over and done with now? You're just going to be doing this show again?
1: This show, Planet Rage, whatever.
0: Mm-hmm. Now, what is Planet Rage? I've not heard of that one.
1: It is a show with Larry Blydner, which has been going on now for 5 years.
0: Did the little trial thing with No Agenda with.
1: Yeah, the guy with the low voice.
0: Yeah. Is he going to maintain a higher pitched voice now after post No Agenda or go back to his old voice?
1: I was playing around with Logic for the first time, which I've never done the processing of any of the shows on anything but Audition.
0: Mm-hmm.
1: And I was playing around on Logic, which I'll probably use Logic to see if to process this show. I think it's faster.
0: You don't have to pay for it. Yeah.
1: You know, I already do. So, I mean, there's that. Yeah. I did pay for that software.
0: You probably don't need to keep paying for it, though.
1: No, just once. I mean, Logic doesn't expire.
0: That's what I mean. You don't need to keep paying for Photoshop. There's so many better alternatives now.
1: Oh, I agree. But this was cheap because, again, teacher-student rates and... you bought the card through a B&H rather than...
0: I get it.
1: So it was cheap enough to where it wasn't worth the hassle. But so we'll see if this show maybe sounds better. Because I was playing... Maybe we can put the Gene filter on so Larry can sound like Gene.
0: Oh, everybody wants that.
1: I mean, that would be an interesting AI to just like swap the whole audio track with a different voice.
0: I think you could probably do that right now. I don't think that's...
1: No, which makes it a lot easier for the talent, because then you and I could just do a show and it'll sound like, you know, hey, it's Larry.
0: Oh, that's true, too. Yeah, you could get rid of Larry then.
1: No, then we or it can get rid of you.
0: He's way more expensive than I am. Yes,
1: that's true. Gene does work cheaper. I'll give you that.
0: I do. I work very cheap.
1: But we'll see. I mean, I never say never to anything. Adam was fantastic, was very complimentary of the work we were doing. So
0: I think you guys did a good job. Well, mostly you, but, you know, Larry, too, to some extent.
1: Well, it is appreciated. I mean, I know you hate to give compliments.
0: Oh, yeah. It's hard for me to do. I mean, I have to force myself to do that.
1: So, but it was fun. We learned, we proved the point that we could do the format. A lot of people were just like, oh, you're doing more analysis than media deconstruction. And it's like, I think we kind of did both, but that was, you know, that's the different spin. You know, I mean, we're not the same people, so we're not going to say the exact same things as somebody else. If you're expecting that, you're always going to be disappointed. Two people can't reproduce what two other people have. I mean, that's why this show is quite different than Planet Rage. It's different than Grumpy Old Ben's. It's different than, you know, when you swap in two different people, even if you have a constant, totally different shows, because the other person brings something different. And the reactions that even from the person that is constant, you know, Adam Curry is quite different with Pastor Jimmy than he was with Mo. You know, it's, and I don't know if a lot of people get that. You know, every show has its own back and forth. It has its own personality, has its own, you know, it all kind of grows from, you know, point A to point B whenever the show finds its untimely or timely end. But they're usually not the same thing on day one and on the final show.
0: Well, I'm curious who you'd replace me with on this show.
1: On this show, to just talk about anything?
0: Yeah.
1: Probably Bemrose. I mean, who better than Bemrose to...
0: People don't want to listen to him.
1: CSB? You think CSB would be good with a voice changer?
0: I mean, it would definitely be a show about nothing.
1: No, he would be telling me that I'm wrong no matter what it was.
0: Well, that part of it, he would be good too. Yeah, that's true.
1: No, Devin, here's not what you do not want to do AI that way. You want to do it this way.
0: Yeah.
1: I still have to listen to him with Sue Dude Named Ben Named Ben, because that I think would be humorous.
0: Well, did you listen to that episode?
1: No, I have to.
0: He interviewed Dude Named Ben.
1: Yeah. Would Bemrose relent is the question in the troll room. I think he already has. He has to unrelent. That would be the difference. Who knows? Grumpy Old Bands. I mean, we've had one show in the past year and a half. There could be more.
0: Well, I mean, every time you do a show these days with Grumpy Old Bands, it actually makes money.
1: It does, because people are still donating to that show, believe it or not.
0: Yeah, it's amazing. Really amazing.
1: And unfortunately, though, the tech landscape, which used to be riddled with a variety of different things, topics, hardware, software, now is completely saturated by one topic, which makes it a lot less fun, because turning it into strictly an AI show is...
0: Yeah. I try to not do too much AI talk on these things, because we have a separate group for our, you know, people that I know that are into AI for AI shit, but I don't want to just talk about AI with... But this weekend, I do have that project to get my old PC built as an AI rig.
1: Yeah, you got a new video card. You're going to pump it. Got to do some things locally. Hey, if you got questions about AI, feel free to send them in.
0: I might be able to get money for my 1080 now. No 10 shit. Years after I've stopped using it. I know, it's crazy, isn't it?
1: You know, that's why I'm looking at these parts even from my old... I've got two old Dells, and they're... I think it's just DDR4, but I got... There were 64 gig in each one of those. So those...
0: Yeah.
1: You know, that's
0: worth real money now.
1: I know. It's like gold. It's probably more than what the computer was worth new.
0: It's crazy.
1: If you want to support Unrelenting.show/donate, it's where you want to start your Fridays.

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1: To be honest, yeah, we do make it look easy.
0: That's the hardest part.
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5: Well, thank you for joining us on the Grumpy Old Dames podcast. From directly under the heat dome in Smithville, Texas, this is Black Dame Loca.
3: And from Southeast Alaska, where summer just waved goodbye and autumn is scratching at the door, this is Lady Vox.
5: Lucky you.
3: Oh, I suppose so. A couple months from now, I'll be bitching about how much it's raining.
5: I suppose.
3: Yeah, that's what happens when you live in a rainforest.
5: Well, I take a little bit of any of that cool weather and rain in any combination I would be happy with right now. We're in the dog days of summer down here.
3: It's the hottest part of summer. Yeah. I remember the dog days. I used to live in dog country, but up here it's weird. it turns really quickly, and like it happens in August, right about mid August, the first 2 weeks of August, hot as heck, right? Like really, really hot. And that's the hottest part of our year. And then middle of August, just in a day or two, it switches off and it just like, it's like you turn a switch from summer to autumn and now it's fall time. So.
5: Yeah, we're lucky if we get a fall. Usually it goes directly from summer into winter here.
3: Well, but what does your winter consist of?
5: Well, it's usually pretty mild, but we do get, we do get crappy weather now and then.
3: Well, I heard about an ice storm, it was 3-4 years ago that shut y'all down for a while.
5: Well, that does every time it happens. It happens quite frequently when we do have wet and cold, weather come together. It's not enough really to make snow, or I guess it's too wet to make snow. I don't really understand the meteorological parts of it, but yeah. We get rain. We do get frozen rain a lot, and it makes a shell on your car, and if you have stairs on your house, it's very dangerous because everything's just covered in a little sheet of ice.
3: I can imagine. You definitely want to be salting your steps for sure.
5: Make sure a real scary drive to work if you're driving to work.
3: You ready to dive into some V for V?
5: I am ready.

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1: We value each and every one of you who listen to the Grumpy Old Dames podcast, and we hope that you find some value out of the other podcasts as well. We've had almost 2,000 total listens, Vox. It's really cool.
2: Yay!
1: I know. It's pretty exciting.
2: That is exciting. That makes me happy.
1: And thank so you for I also me. Every now and then I like to dive a little deeper into the stats, and I noticed that we talked before about the different countries that people have downloaded it, and I'll make this fast, but there's the top three states are Texas, California, and Alaska.
2: Okay. All right. Well, that makes sense. That absolutely makes sense.
1: And Texas is killing everybody with 399.
2: Oh, well, you know, you're very popular, darling.
1: Well, I don't know that that's...
2: No. You're the sun and all the planets are rotating around you.
1: Please.
2: You've been lighting it up for years, lady. Own it. Claim it.
1: So, as usual, Dame Slamy came in, and she, a podcast 2.0 app, I believe Fountain, she listens to, and you can donate little chunks of Bitcoin for every minute that you listen, or you can just like throw a little Bitcoin our way, or you can also go to our webpage, the grumpyolddames.com, where we have a link to a PayPal, and also I think your Albie wallet also is in there.
2: I think there is, and I gotta give a little, you know, just some happy karma for Dame Slamy. She's always with us.
1: Yeah, she
2: love you, darling.
1: We actually had our last episode. She donated 13,051, and then the one about John C. Dvorak. So it was kind of a special edition. It wasn't a regular. It wasn't as long.
2: It was not regularly scheduled, and oh my gosh. There was no way else that we could grieve properly. We had to podcast it. I'm sorry.
1: I wish it didn't have to happen. But then she also, for our last episode, the one about Ooh That Smell, she donated 27,472. So quite a few for usually twice amount of her very generous, already generous donation, which is very much appreciated, Dame Slamy.
2: Thank you, Dame Slamy. And, well, I guess I'm just going to start with your intro via song. Is that good?
1: Oh, cool. Yeah, sounds good.
2: All right, let's do it.

0: It's freaking insane. Oh my gosh. So very true.
1: Yeah, you hear a lot of stories about just like a cul-de-sac with a bunch of automated cars, just driverless cars, just all sitting there. They don't know what to do. How does that happen?
0: I know real drivers that this happened to me, I swear, at the Seattle airport. I'm in the car with my friend, and I'm like, turn right, turn right, turn right, right here, turn right, turn right. And she makes a left.
1: Huh?
0: So it's not just maybe the programmers are dumb. I don't know. I do not know a lot about driverless cars. I, to my knowledge, have never even seen one. I definitely have never been a passenger in one. So, have you ever ridden
1: Well,
0: in?
1: I've never been a passenger in, but though we have them up and down Highway 71 all the time, Tesla is right up the road from us on Highway 70. It's on Highway 71, and then the toll road 130. So it's like just about 20 minutes from us. So people travel from Houston to Austin, and obviously to the Tesla place a lot. Via our highway that we live close to. So yeah, we see him all the time, just doing other shit while the car's driving.
0: That would, I, when did that become something that you just see all the time? Because, and the reason I'm asking is, I went to your house about maybe 2 years ago. Was it about then? About 2 years ago. And driving from Houston to there, I didn't see any driverless cars that I knew of, but I saw zebras. That made an impression. I think if I had seen driverless cars, that would have definitely, stuck in my brain, but I didn't. So what you're talking about, it's the same highway, right? With the zebras?
1: But you may not have been looking for it, and honestly, it's probably not in the real heavily trafficked areas. You can just look over every now and then and just see. And in Austin, there's a ton of those driverless cabs. So we've never driven in one or ridden in one, however you say it. But we see them all the time. In fact, I have a creepy story about that.
0: Okay, tell it, because I don't have any driverless car stories.
1: It was kind of strange. Well, I have a couple, but this is the one that like kind of sticks out in my mind. We stayed downtown because there was a show we were going to. We wanted to walk to the venue, so it's like a hotel up the road, and it's around where there's a ton of restaurants and stuff in Austin, in East Austin, kind of newly rejuvenated area, regentrified. Gentrified area, I guess you could say. But anyway, so we walk to this restaurant and we're there, and we notice that there's a Waymo car parked there. And across the street, like from the restaurant where we're sitting, is it's a nursery, like a little preschool, and all these kids are out there playing. And that car sat there the entire time. We ate our meal, had a couple cocktails, and then walked to the venue that we were going to.
0: Sure, huh?
1: You think someone, I
0: So,
1: know there's a camera in there. Like what? I found it just kind of super creepy. And maybe it was just convenient location for it to sit, but I
0: or
1: just
0: maybe
1: like,
0: it's just creepy.
1: it was
0: I
1: totally
0: had never,
1: creepy.
0: th I, wow, you just put thoughts in my head that I would never have associated with. There's all kinds of evil that can happen from this. Is okay, so me. And this is coming. When you discuss this as a topic, I know you know that this was coming. I am a fan of not speeding and
1: I know
0: everybody
1: this.
0: driving, like one speed and being incredibly diligent about rules of the road. Like I have a thing about rules of the road. I think everybody should follow them all the time, and they don't. And so the idea of having a driverless, society where people are just passengers and the cars have to follow the rules. They may
1: Right.
0: not speed. That's there's something in that that's appealing to me. But on the other hand, they can be stalking little kids in preschools. That's terrible.
1: Well, I agree with you that the thought of having a regulated system where all the cars are, they all talk to each other, I'm going here. Well, let's all, merge together beautifully. And I mean, it
0: Oh
1: sounds
0: my
1: great,
0: gosh,
1: but
0: yes, merging. Merging, exactly. That is terrifying to me now. I mean, I used to do it all the time, but then I spent like 20 years in Alaska and I went back to down south and I realized I cannot merge anymore. That is just no longer a skill that I possess.
1: the key is to keep moving.
0: The key is to make everybody stop and let me go where I need to go, because otherwise
1: That's a stop sign.
0: I
1: That's a stop
0: can't.
1: sign, not a merge.
0: There is one of those in Tulsa. All right. So the last time that I was in, I didn't drive, thank goodness. But there's a place they were doing road construction and there's a stop sign. And it's right before, and you stop the stop sign and then you get on a road with no speed up lane, nothing. Like you just get on it. And it's going. I think the speed limit is 60 or 65, something like that. And of course, if it's that, then people are going to be going 70 or 75. And you're just supposed to go from a dead stop into that.
1: They had a dangerous highway on ramps and on I-35 in Austin for a while. That was the same thing. It's like the people were going like 70, 60 miles an hour, 70 miles an hour, and you only had, I mean, like less than a city block to merge into it. And it was, oh my God, it was so scary. They took them out a long time ago, and I hope that they would consider taking that intersection out because that sounds terrifying.
0: Well, so that's what driverless cars would be good for, really. Like that's what I'm seeing that as a benefit. So, but I can also definitely and there's the job loss thing. That's important.
1: Yeah, that's an important thing.
0: It is important. I had a friend, a very good best friend for years and years. Like he was a cross country long haul driver. He took me on his truck for six or seven, I'm sorry, 7 weeks. I traveled around with him for 7 weeks on a truck. I got to know a whole different culture. You know, there's a
1: Wow.
0: whole culture out there of
1: Oh
0: truckers.
1: yeah.
0: Like
1: My
0: you meet each
1: both my
0: other in
1: brothers are
0: different.
1: truckers.
0: Yeah, so you meet each other in truck stop. Like you met each other at the truck stop in Florida, and now you're in, I don't know, Wyoming or something, and you see the same, same trucker, and oh, hey, how you doing? And it's like it's a whole culture. It's a whole big industry, obviously a huge industry, but
1: Right.
0: it has a culture that surrounds it, and that's sad to see go. I don't want to see that go. I would like to see some more gyms in the truck stops, though, and less all-you-can-eat restaurants.
1: Yeah, I like the little laundromats they have there.
0: Yeah, laundromats, showers, that stuff is great. Put a gym in there. That's
1: Right,
0: all
1: for
0: I'm
1: sure.
0: saying. Stick a universal, a couple free weights, you're good. No bigger than a hotel gym. But these guys sit on their butts, or guys and ladies, of course, there's some chicks out there rolling, but they need a gym. They don't need all you can eat because,
1: Yeah, that's for sure.
0: yeah.
1: They need a salad bar and a gym.
0: But they need a job. And I don't want to take that away. On the other hand, I do want to take jobs away from people who can't read English. I want those
1: Right.

0: People kind of got them jumbled together. So originally, I had thought that a car had hit a motorcycle, and he had gone over the bridge. So that happened the day before. So there was two motorcycle deaths in Austin. The next day, on 1:30, like over by Tesla, actually, the motorcyclist got a blowout. The bicycle went one way, he went the other. He got run over by one vehicle
1: Oh
0: who
1: my God.
0: fled or originally and then returned to the scene, but not after a Tesla ran over the guy too. And so the Tesla never registered that there was a human being on the ground that it was getting
1: Oh
0: ready to
1: my
0: hit while
1: God.
0: he was in automatic drive mode. Oh,
1: That's
0: hey, that's not the only
1: horrible.
0: story. How about a couple weeks ago, maybe it was a month ago, so ago, some guy had his Tesla in pilot, and in autopilot it does have a speed limit. Somehow he overrode it and he was hauling ass and ended up wrecking into a house in Houston and killing a lady.
1: Oh, wow. You have to be going really fast to
0: Oh
1: do
0: yeah,
1: that.
0: he was going fast, yeah.
1: Wow. And you can just override those?
0: I don't think they're not you're not supposed to be able to, so
1: Yeah, I was gonna say, like, that's the whole silver lining about all of it is that everybody has to not speed, but not if you can override it and just be.
0: right. And do whatever you want.
1: But if everything was self-driving and everything could communicate with everything else, possibly speed limits would become a whole lot higher anyway. You know what I mean? Back in my young and irresponsible days, I can remember doing 100, for a long way. I was between like Dallas and Houston, I'm hauling ass. You'd be able to do that on long stretches of empty road like that. It's not empty anymore, I know. But, I'm freaking ancient, so pretend like it's empty. And you
0: There
1: can
0: are
1: do
0: places
1: that.
0: still. There are still places that are pretty empty, though.
1: There are. Okay, so like between Vegas and Reno, that
0: Yeah, in
1: highway.
0: Arizona,
1: Oh,
0: Phoenix and Yuma, and Yuma and San Diego.
1: There you go. See? So all of those places, it would be fine to go 120, 150. I don't care because but everything has to be able to talk to everything else. And once you stop feeling the speed, it's weird because you really need a lot more space to slow down. So if the vehicle can do that for you, that's helpful so that you don't think you can come down from 100 to a stop sign, in the length of a off-ramp.
0: Right. It has some kind of a Google map.
1: I don't know. I think it could be a good thing. I can also see that there are reasons to need to break the law, right? If you have a medical emergency and you need to get someone to an emergency room right now, you need to be able to do that. You need to be able to speed. You need to be able to break
0: Right.
1: laws. You need to be able to run stop signs and, obviously not to endanger anybody, but, don't stop just because there's a stop sign there. If you know that there's no traffic coming, just blow through that motherfucker and get to the hospital, right?
0: Yeah,
1: So
0: exactly.
1: humans need to be a part of, I don't know how to do that. How do we incorporate the humanity into the machine so that we can distinguish between a real emergency and,
0: Maybe that's a new job for you at Ford Motor Company or something.
1: Yeah, if you're working at Ford, that's a great name, Forward Motor Company. You said Ford, but I heard forward because I think I'm thinking in stone time because I did have a bowl out of some Texas hot glass right before I started this. But yeah, Forward Motor Company. Yes, you need to be thinking this way because it's coming whether we like it or not.
0: Yeah, that's the truth.
1: We
0: That's
1: need to be thinking about how to utilize it to the best of our capacity and not to allow it to screw us in the worst way possible. Speaking of screwing us in the worst way possible, no, I'm not going to do it that way. We're not negative people. All right, we will.

still talk about the screwing us in the worst way possible, but I am going to begin our Registry of Excellence segment with this song right here. Actually, first I'm going to do this. And then this song.

0: Toe tapper.
1: You know, I was up here doing my little swing hip move and snapping my fingers. So yes, definitely a toe tapper.
0: I was doing my flapper dance.
1: Yeah, I was looking for kind of a Mac the Knife feel and stuff, you know, because Rand, you know, he's kind of Mac the Knife to that one doctor that has never actually had a patient. You know the one.
0: I wish we had that, and I should have gotten it for you, that clip where he says, oh, I'll go in front of Congress today. I'll answer whatever questions they want.
1: I was going to try to get a clip of him, but, you know, after 111 times of pleading the fifth, I think everybody's already heard it.
0: What a punk.
1: Yeah. Yeah. Really a punk. So
0: especially after finding out about the miscarriages.
1: Mm-hmm. I have a little bit of a, like a ethical / moral sort of question about how making somebody's diary public, I want my own privacy, so I wouldn't like anybody to do that to me. On the other hand, my gosh, what was revealed in that diary is something that we already knew anyway. But it makes it prosecutable, except that he now has a pardon. So, you know.
0: I do like that a couple of the states are going after him, because just because he got a federal pardon doesn't mean that, you know.
1: Right, that the states can't sue him.
0: Yeah.
1: He's.
0: I mean, if I had a miscarriage after taking the jab, of course it wasn't. I didn't take the jab. I didn't take any of that. I didn't believe any of that bull. But a lot of people did, and I feel really bad for the women who may have had a miscarriage, and I feel like they should be able to sue the shit out of him.
1: All right. Well, my medical history is really nobody's freaking business, but since I'm going to tell you anyway, I have a story, kind of, a little bit. And it's a no agenda related story. So I was a non-jabber, anti-jabber person. I didn't trust it. It was too fast. It was too weird. I just didn't. So then on No Agenda show one day, I heard a clip from a lady, Christian. I don't remember her name. She wrote a book about menopause, which I had read, so I knew the name, right? And she had written about women in her clinical capacity that had had thrown what she called a deciduous cast, which means that when they had a period, all of the blood in their uterus made a jello mold of their uterus and passed out as the jello mold of their uterus.
0: Wow. Right? And
1: yeah. Well, I wouldn't have understood what that really meant until it happened to me. Right. And she was saying that this would have, that this had happened to women that had not been jabbed, just from proximity to people who had been jabbed, that were throwing, I don't know what pheromones isn't the right word, but it's related. It's that kind of throwing off of teeny tiny bits of biological matter that somebody else can breathe in or absorb through their skin or whatever. And she said, it's in everything. It's in your breath. It's in flatus. It's in like your sweat. Everything. So when I went back to work in a kitchen and I was in close proximity to a woman who was very like trying to pressure me into getting the jab, like she was jabby jab jab. And I worked right next to her. We stood next to each other for 8 hours a day, 5 days a week. And I did the thing that this doctor had talked about, this deciduous cast. Like my period was a giant, very painful hunk of blood clot shaped exactly like my uterus. I know what the inside of my uterus looks like. I have a mold of it.
0: Gross.
1: It is.
0: We could have made a wax out of it. We could have taken it to the foundry and made a wax out of it.
1: Oh, my gosh. It
0: cast in bronze.
1: If I had been thinking ahead properly, I was not. But that happened to me, even though I didn't get jabbed. I know it's real. So for this guy, to... And he knew. He freaking knew.
0: He knew.
1: I'm not real cool with releasing his diary. I'm not. I mean, thank you, but damn, that's shitty. Aren't we in the Fourth Amendment something about being search and seizure of your private papers? Like you get to have private papers?
0: I don't think that I hear an echo. For some reason, I don't think that they should be able to put his diary out, but anything that he recorded on his phone from the government, I think should be fair game, like text messages, right. Emails, stuff like that, you know,
1: emails,
0: not his personal happenings, you know, his personal life or, you know,
1: his letter to himself or his children or whatever, you know, like that's who you write diaries for, really, isn't it? Like yourself and maybe anybody who cares about you after you kick off.
0: Yeah, they hope that maybe they find some insight or some craziness in your writings.
1: Or they understand you more.
0: Yeah.
1: Yeah. So that was, I don't know. That part is a little offensive to me because I'm real big into privacy, but
0: Well, I want to talk a little bit more about Rand Paul. I don't, you know, just to not get off topic. I was going to vote for him in 2016 in the primary, but Donald Trump was so far ahead by the time they got to Texas, he had already kind of bowed out. So I was bummed about that, but I did vote for him in the primary in the election before that. And I was a huge Ron Paul. I voted for Ron Paul and wrote him in, you know, for years, right, every time. So
1: I love Ron Paul. Actually, Ron Paul gets this. Love Ron.
0: What? He gets one of these, too.
1: Right on, Ron.
0: Right on.
1: Yeah, no, he had a very lucid interpretation of government finance. I appreciated that. I still do. And Rand tends to go the same way, but he's all Rand is ruthless. I don't know. Like, I want to love him, but I still have to shake my finger just a little bit at the releasing somebody's diary thing. But I love him.
0: I don't like the diary. I love him. I don't like the diary bit, but other than that, I've been a huge fan of his. He's just what I love about him. What I love about him is that he became something before he got into politics. You know, he didn't just, he's the son of a politician because his dad was in politics, you know, I guess not until later in his life either though. So maybe Rand was almost grown up when his dad got into politics. So, but he went to college, he became a doctor himself. So, you know, it's just, isn't he? Isn't Rand Paul a doctor too?
1: Rand is a doctor. Yes, I believe he is a. Well, no, I think was it Ron that was the gyno? They might both be gynos.
0: Yeah, Ron Paul. Sure. Ron. He's definitely. He's a like a little kid's doctor, I think.
1: Oh, a PD. Okay.
0: Yeah.
1: I thought Rand. One of them is a gyno, right?
0: Yeah, I don't know.
1: Which I got a thing about male gynecologists and obstetricians. I think that really should be left to the women, but.
0: Yeah, I've never had a man,
1: a
0: gynecologist.
1: Right.
0: No.
1: Yeah,
0: that would be creepy.
1: It is creepy, and I definitely prefer women. Except that I did have one female, and she wasn't a gyno. She was like a PA, And she did the exam, you know, the pelvic exam. And it was her first one that she had ever done, ever, right? Because she was in training or whatever. And she finishes up, right, and pulls off her gloves. And I'm still sitting there in the freaking stirrups. And she was like, wow, that was a pleasant experience. I thought it would be worse than that. And I'm just like still sitting here in stirrups going, I don't need you to tell me that was pleasant. All right, can I just get dressed now? So I don't know. It's weird. But yeah, one of them's a gynecologist.
0: No, so Rand is an ophthalmologist.
1: Okay.
0: So I'm looking up Ron, just so Ron. so we don't sound like we're stupid.
1: Oh, I'm gonna sound like that anyway.
0: Okay. Versus medical career. Okay, sorry, this is taking a second, but doctor of medicine, women's hospital, gynecologist.
1: Yeah. Obstetrician. Okay, so yes. Ron was the gyno.
0: Yeah, he's an OBGYN.
1: So. Right, and Rand is the opto.
0: Right, yeah.
1: Okay.
0: They're both amazing men, and I'm happy to have them in the court of our fine gentlemen.
1: Absolutely. Knights of valor they are. On the other hand, here, I haven't played this yet. This is for quote-unquote doctor, because he's never actually seen a patient, Anthony Fauci.
2: Boo! Boo! Rubbish! Filth! Slime! Muck! Boo! Boo! Boo!
1: Yeah.
0: Yeah.
1: Yeah. Take that, Anthony Fauci. And I cannot freaking believe all of the people that are coming out and saying, oh, poor Fauci, you're demonizing him. Ah, he was just supposed, you know, like, seriously.
0: He's a liar.
1: Seriously? I mean, I get it. The whole diary thing. Yeah, that was.
0: Lots of people died. He lied. People died.
1: And he did lie. And it sucks to have had to find out through what I consider a not necessarily ethical release of his diary, but damn it, he wasn't going to tell it.
0: No.
1: He wasn't going to tell it to, you know, he would have died with that.
0: He was hoping that it would come out after he was gone. You know,
1: I don't know why you would have written it down to begin with anywhere. I mean, you know, maybe in longhand and stick it in a gun safe or something, but you know, to put it on a computer anywhere at all, ever? No.
0: Yeah, he was sending out his staff to try to get these awards, these like financial awards for himself.
1: Yeah.
0: What a douchebag. I mean,
1: I'm sure he shared the wealth with whoever managed to score the awards, but that's still a terrible use of taxpayer-funded federal workers.
0: And the award should go to somebody who deserves it, not to someone who has the best lobbyists or the loudest lobbyists, you know? It shouldn't be about, you know, lobbying to get the award.
1: Mm-hmm. No, I feel you there too. That is that's a money in politics problem, which is an entirely different episode, and we should tackle it, although we're not going to solve shit. It's been there forever. But we can make recommendations, whether anybody hears them or not. How you feel about scooching on into the kitchen for a minute?
0: Let's scooch on in.
2: I'll have no Yankee talk in my kitchen.
1: So today we may have Yankee talk in our kitchen. We may have Astros talk in our kitchen. What we're going to talk about today is baseball hats. And you could have a Make America Great Again hat, any kind of ball cap, right? And I know that doesn't sound like kitchen stuff, but it is. Now, I learned this from my famous, fabulously world-traveling Sir Keeper, right? Somewhere along the line, he figured out that if you put a ball cap, check this out, in the dishwasher, all right? So it doesn't get, you don't put it in the laundry machine where it gets all spun around and mucked up. You stick it on the top rack of the dishwasher. It's just, it's so easy that you're like, why didn't I think of that? But honestly, when I mention it to people, they're like, I never thought of that. So I thought I'd mention it to y'all.
0: That's pretty good tip.
1: Yeah. It's my tip of the day, and I counted it as kitchen because dishwashers generally reside in the kitchen.
0: Remember when they used to be portable, like they were in the other room,
1: yeah,
0: and had
1: a, yeah,
0: room and connected to the sink?
1: In the living room or whatever, yeah, because they didn't actually have a built-in cupboard space.
0: Yeah, you just had to connect the connector and the water would run.
1: Hook it up to your kitchen faucet. So, but yeah, it could be anywhere that could reach. If the hose was long enough, you could do your dishes outside.
0: That's a long hose.
1: That's what she said. Okay. all right. So, after that little kitchen tidbit, let's move into the cauldron. So my offering to the cauldron today is, it's fireweed. Fireweed is an Alaskan thing, right? But it's not necessarily an Alaskan thing. I mean, it grows other places, but this is a place where it definitely grows. And we watch it all summer long. It starts with these little pink flowers at the bottom. And as the summer progresses, the flowers go up and up and up the stalk until they reach the very top. And when they reach the very top, you know that that is the pinnacle of summer. And after that, they turn into like a fluff, and they fluff off, you know, like a
0: cattail or something.
1: A cat or a cottonwood. Yeah. Like something, yeah. It turns into fluff and it just fluffs off. But so fireweed it's this beautiful little pink. It's a really dark pink, almost like it's a dark pink leaning into lavender, you know, and you can make something called fireweed honey out of it, which isn't honey at all. It is fireweed though. It's a syrup. It's basically a simple syrup. It's basically a simple syrup that's infused with these flowers. The flowers give it a beautiful flavor. I mean, it's a floral loveliness, like, you know, the same way a dandelion would, you know, but it's distinctive. It's fireweed flavor. The thing is, and I believe this strongly, when you ingest these flowers, you know, things like making dandelion syrup or making fireweed syrup out of things that you find locally in your own community, that will help you with the allergens that are going to come on next spring.
0: For sure.
1: So if you gather your fireweed blossoms now and you make your fireweed honey or your fireweed syrup, and you know, have a tablespoon of that every day or two throughout the winter, when the spring comes back again and brings all of its allergens, this stuff is it's helpful for acclimation. So you're already acclimatized to it. You've already, all of your little receptors that want to fight off allergens have already been dinged, and they say this is safe.
0: Yep.
1: So
0: it's good stuff.
1: It is good stuff.
0: I wanted to remind everybody before we sign off all the way that they can visit our website, grumpyoldnames.com, and you can get all our episodes there. You can find links to donate to the program. Also, our YouTube channel is really super cool. We've had quite a few people listen to all the AI songs that we put on each of our episodes we upload up there. And so it's kind of fun to go back and listen to them so you can remember the cool topics that we talk about, which I need the phone number. Oh, here it is.
1: 385-313-0543. I don't know if that's going to be it, but I'm going to say it again. 385-313-0543. I am going to make a jingle for that. You know what? That's also on my list. I have a whole day off tomorrow. I think I'll do that.
0: Mm-hmm.
1: Yeah. So,
0: well, I guess when it comes to the self-driving cars, like I was saying earlier, I think the silver lining for today is that the technology is not there yet, and there's only a couple of them out there on the road.
1: Okay. Oh, there's going to be a big sort of, what's going to happen when it's like 50% or even, no, less than that. There's going to be a tipping point below 50%. It's going to be probably somewhere around 30%. When 30% of cars are self-driving, I believe that will change the way people drive.
0: You think that's what it's going to take, 30%?
1: 30%, I think 30% will make a change. I don't know. What do you think?
0: I think 30% of the people already do the speed limit, you know, and I think there's a
1: speed limit. Oh, okay. Well, I mean, okay. No, keep going. Continue.
0: I think that the one thing that about it, especially for these young people right now who are, you know, in the job market or should be in the job market, whether they are or not, I don't know. But is if you have a self-driving car, you can get on your phone and the whole way instead of being on the highway, being on your phone, because that's the most annoying thing to me. Being behind someone on
1: right.
0: their phone.
1: Not just you annoying. Know? I mean, annoying is a really, really weak word for what that is. That is deadly. That is deadly dangerous. So, yeah, annoyance is a very light emotion for what that causes. That's like fear and anger. Yeah.
0: I think if it was more affordable to buy a self-driving Tesla, all these kids that would be driving them, because they're so distracted with themselves. I mean, with their phone, that they literally would get in the car with their phone, stare at their phone the whole way instead of even looking out at nature or, you know, looking at people.
1: I'd never see the zebras.
0: Never see the zebras. That's absolutely right. Oh,
1: that would be too bad. All right. So what about...
0: So yeah, it'll probably happen faster than you think because of that. Because these people, if it was affordable, which it's so not, you know.
1: Right.
0: Teslas are very expensive, so...
1: But what about...
0: As long as they're... I'm sorry.
1: Oh, no. I don't want to horn in on your idea here, but I have one, and it's that Klaus Schwab thing about you'll own nothing and you'll be happy.
0: Oh, yeah.
1: What if there were car kiosks on every block and it was affordable because nobody owned it?
0: You're a socialist.
1: I'm a socialist?
0: You might just be a communist. I'm joking. But that is totally a social, one of the ideas that they have in Europe, in that 15-minute city idea. Like you have each block, you have like maybe two cars, because you don't go, you know, if it's that small of an area that you go to work, you know, some people can ride their bikes, you know, if you only have a couple cars.
1: Huh? I said that makes it affordable.
0: It is if you want to live your whole life within 15 blocks. Like personally, I'm not cool with that.
1: Oh, no, me neither. And so you would have to have a car to do actual trips, and I don't know. I'm not sure how it's all going to work out. I'm waiting for the Jetsons thing, you know, where I can fly into a little tube and
0: just be there.
1: And just be there. Oh, actually, no. You know what would be even better is Star Trek. I'm waiting for that.
0: Oh, yeah. Beam me up. Beam me up, baby.
1: Scotty. Yeah. All right.
0: I say that all the time because that would be fantastic. I'd be traveling a lot more.
1: You travel plenty as it is. Speaking of traveling, anybody that is in within traveling distance, go to the party in October. It's only a couple of months away.
0: Yeah.
1: Luca is going to be 60, and it's going to be so much fun.
0: Yeah, it's going to be a blast.
1: In Germany, six is pronounced sex, so it's going to be sexty.
0: Oh.
1: Yeah.
0: I did not know that.
1: Yeah, well, bring some Germans along.
0: I like Germans.
1: Ah, good. I'm of German ancestry, so.
0: I think I am, too. I think I have a little slice of it in my ancestry, too. I'm an American, so I got so much, so much shit in me. But even, sure.
1: Yeah, America first, baby. I am the melting pot, except I'm really, really white. But
0: that's just because your geolocation.
1: Yeah, it could be. It could be.
0: Because I'm brown, you know, and I'm brown because it's sunny where I live.
1: Because you're sunny. Yeah. But that was a bad thing to even think. So I'm not going to say it. I'm just going to say thank you for this lovely episode, and I will see you next time.
0: Thank you very much. It was a pleasure to grump with you.
1: In the prime, baby. We're in the prime.
3: Grump buddy, grump buddy, grump buddy.
4: Bitch, bitch, bitch.
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0: douchebags head-to-head. The first eight winners, each of the eight winners from season two, going to be a big old shindig. Coming up first, we got Andrew Tate versus Taylor Swift. Then it's Henry Kissinger versus Jimmy Kimmel. After that, it's Tim Allen versus Charlie Brown. And then Dan Schneider versus Sam Altman. Said it all too fast. We got Sir Spencer, Dame DeLorean, Net Ned, Booberry. There it is. And this is a new live son of a bitch.
1: This

0: All right, guys. Well,
1: Chris, your pops are going crazy, dude. That's definitely you, because every time someone karmas you in the chat, it's going.
0: I muted that.
1: Nah.
2: No, that's me. I'm over here going.
0: Oh, shit. I didn't. I unmuted.
3: All mouth sounds.
0: Wow.
3: For
0: okay.
3: 3 hours.
0: Now it's muted. All right. Good job, everybody. Thank you, me.
1: I couldn't tell until I saw the green 360 plus buses flying through my IRC chair.
0: All right. Well, we got a lot of business to attend to at the top of the show. But first,
4: I want Andrew Tate on the record, uncensored, unfiltered, to our massive audience, and undoubtedly tens of millions more that are going to watch this, to talk about what's really happening to him.
5: I have to be stubborn and persistent and indefatigable enough to bang my head against this wall until I get out. That's the only choice. Bang your head against the wall. Oh, but I've tried. Try again. Over and over and over and over until the wall itself, until the laws of physics bend, until the universe gives in.
6: Fuck off, faggot! Goodbye! You've been punked! Get out of here! You're finished!
7: Oh my god, and there he goes. Andrew Tate, everybody.
8: The famous reply from Andrew Tate to me. He wrote, respect brother heart.
9: Respect brother and then the heart.
10: Yeah, I 100% could have been Taylor Swift's boyfriend. I could have taken the saline injections, because famous people, they can't be dying, right? So they don't take the real vaccine. I could have taken the saline injections. I could have been Taylor Swift's boyfriend. I could have had Dua Lipa and Katy Perry in the corner cocked. I could have been sitting around being king of it all.
11: I don't know what Taylor Swift has done to these girls, but it's almost as if every girl has been abandoned, and they're so hurt by what Andrew Tate did to them that they need a female role model. Amy Schumer wasn't good enough for them.
12: Now I'm actually a calculated manipulator rather than a smart businesswoman?
4: If I sue Taylor Swift for rape, then they'll give me $5 million for when Taylor says I didn't rape her. Of course, I'm being sarcastic. Taylor Swift did not rape me.
13: If you believe that the Taylor Swift song is talking to you, you need a burqa now. Sorry.
14: You're always going to have people going, did she write all her own songs? Talking about your personal life, talking about your dating life. There's a different vocabulary for men and women in the music industry, right?
15: Give me an example.
14: Okay, a man does something, it's strategic. A woman does the same thing, it's calculated. A man is allowed to react, a woman can only overreact.
15: And you've had these labels thrown at you.
14: Oh yeah, it goes on and on and on and on and on and on and on and on and on.
8: Okay, Vyvanse. She's on Vyvanse up there every night.
16: I just love life so much. This is my 59th night in a row doing a 4-hour concert, and I couldn't be happier. Okay, take another Vyvanse and get back in the chamber in the box. This is her. On stage of the concert, then they put her in a physical box and roll her away to God knows where, and she comes back smiling.
17: I just love singing my song 6,000 times in a row. What would be weird about that? I don't want to kill myself at all. Now here's another song with GDE.
8: Take another Vyvanse.
13: This University of Tennessee professor canceled his class because Taylor Swift and Travis Kelce got engaged. I can't focus. Fire him!
18: Yes, he believed he was drugged and then raped by Taylor Swift.
19: That's a wet dream, Dr. Wood. You understand that, right?
4: We are screwed up. And the globalists decided to take us out like the garbage. But I couldn't imagine what it would have been like if I actually went to New York, met Henry Kissinger, went to work for them. What would they have me do? What would I be right now?
14: And finally, Henry Kissinger was hospitalized today after walking into a wall.
1: Let me read what Henry Kissinger said in 1992 before the UN assembly. He said, today, Americans would be outraged if UN troops entered Los Angeles to restore order. Tomorrow, they will be grateful. Let me read this right.
2: When presented with this scenario, individual rights will be willingly relinquished for the guarantee of their well-being granted to them by their world government. Henry Kissinger.
4: Jimmy Kimmel, I don't think is a bad guy. So you know when Jimmy Kimmel came out and said the terrible thing he did, very evil. And that's all real stuff, Jimmy. That's not me reading off a teleprompter. There's no teleprompter in here. I'm my own man, Jimmy.
3: It was a terrible night for women, for children, for the hundreds of thousands of hardworking immigrants who make this country go, for poor people, for the middle class, for seniors who rely on Social Security, for our allies in Ukraine.
20: Yeah, I went to the inauguration.
3: I'm not attacking you.
20: Listen, I'm not kidding. You got to be real careful around here. You know, you get beat up. If you don't believe what everybody believes, it's like 30s Germany. I don't know what happened. If you're not part of the group, you know what we believe is right. I go, well, I might have a problem with that.
4: Guaranteed Tim Allen knows everything I know and more.
21: Thank you. How in the hell am I supposed to follow that?
4: It's a hoax, like Tim Allen said. What do you make of the point that Tim Allen made? Look, Tim Allen has a hit show, but I always liked the different shows that Tim Allen had. And they're wholesome, they're funny, he's a good guy.
21: I learned how to lie effectively. I mean, that's literally what I do for a living. And I say shit that doesn't mean anything to me, but I hope I say it well enough that you say, hey, that's a great thing. I get dishonesty, but I also utilize my gifts of comedy to separate myself from other people. It's a good defense mechanism.
22: And speaking of Epic, the man behind literally like the very biggest shows on Nickelodeon was given the highest honor of the night. Dan Schneider was bestowed with the Lifetime Achievement Award.
23: Watching over the past two nights was very difficult. Me facing my past behaviors, some of which are embarrassing and that I regret. And I definitely owe some people a pretty strong apology.
4: Charlie Brown, you've heard that Charlie Brown's Thanksgiving is racist. You've been racist. Charlie Brown is bad.
24: Fetterman is in the hospital saying he hears Charlie Brown cartoons, hallucinating. I mean, this is crazy.
25: Why don't you go yourself, Charlie Brown?
22: The actor who, as a child, voiced the character Charlie Brown is being evaluated for mental competency. Peter Robbins went on a tirade in court on Friday. He was shouting obscenities at the judge and the prosecutor. Take a look.
26: I'm withdrawing my guilty plea.
27: Good luck on that, Mr. Robbins.
26: Good luck to you.
27: Have a nice
26: I day. Hope you drop dead of a heart attack.
22: My goodness, this went on and on. 2 years ago, Robbins was sentenced to 5 years probation. He pleaded guilty to threatening his girlfriend and stalking her doctor. He was back in court for parole violations. Robbins was the lead voice actor in A Charlie Brown Christmas and It's the Great Pumpkin Charlie Brown.
4: So, without further ado, I, the noble eugenicist, will take out the enemy of the people via crossbow. Eat this, Charlie Brown, in your Halloween party. The enemy will fall. Sam Altman is a deep state swamp rat, heir apparent to Bill Gates, greenlit by InQtel, which is the admitted CIA DARPA funding group that created Google and Facebook.
28: The idea is it's like a general purpose sort of life advisor.
29: Yeah. And I know that you and your husband just had a baby. Congratulations.
28: We did. Thank
29: yeah.
28: You.
29: How old is he?
28: Thank you.
29: How old is he?
28: 8 months.
29: 8 months old?
28: Yeah.
29: Are you loving him?
28: So much.
29: It's the greatest thing in the world.
28: I have no non-cliche thing to say, but it is by far so much better than anything anyone tells you. I am just so incredibly happy.
29: Is he into trucks?
28: Yeah, he loves trucks. We have to spend a lot of time watching the garbage truck and driving around. He does love trucks.
29: He loves garbage trucks too?
30: My mother would say, you love trucks. I do. I always love trucks.
28: Cars, anything. We watched the F1 season finale this week, and it was the first time he got to watch TV. He was like...
29: Really?
28: Really, yeah.
29: He's thrilled. Cool. And do you use ChatGPT when raising your baby?
28: I do. I mean, I feel kind of bad about it because we have this genius level at everything, intelligence, sitting there waiting to unravel the mystery of humanity. And I'm like, why does my kid stop dropping his keys on the floor and laughing?
29: Yeah.
28: You know? And so I feel like I'm not asking a good enough question, but it is. I cannot imagine having gone through it, figuring out how to raise a newborn without ChatGPT. Clearly, people did it for a long time. No problem.
29: Yes.
31: You had complaints from one programmer who said you guys were basically stealing people's stuff and not paying them, and then he wound up murdered. What was that?
32: Also a great tragedy. He committed suicide.
13: And the people that are making the AI, the people that are really enthused about this stuff, are very happy to see the entire world destroyed. I mean, it's true. It's one of the only products that I've ever seen a mass marketing campaign for that they will tell you, the people that are making the product will tell you they're going to destroy the world. And they say it very calmly. And they're like, you know, Sam Altman's like, well, we should all keep in mind that before the complete and total destruction of the world, we're going to have a real increase in productivity.
0: I'm ready for a whole bunch of productivity. Thank you, Spencer, Lori, and NetNed, Booberry, for being here. I want to give a big, big shout out to Cotton Gin for the new voting system. Everybody head over to douchebattle.com. Douchebattle.com to get your votes in, people. Vote it up. We need votes. We always need more votes. Help us sway an election here. We can do it. Also, I had two donations come in during the last Battle of Douchebags that I didn't see till after the show was over. So I want to give a big, big shout out. I guess neither of them had a note. So I'm going to go ahead and credit. Dug It Up sent 13. Dug It Up sent $13 on that last one. Thank you. Thank you. And then a big, big one from, I'm going to say, Bob D. Unless he wants to be credited. I didn't get a note or anything, but Bob D, thank you so much for that 100 smackaroos.
4: Wow.
0: I meant to do a different wow. I meant to do this wow.
5: Wow! Oh, that's really incredible!
0: I got to thank, I'm always going to forget somebody, but I want to thank Cotton Gin for sure. Thank the producers. And by the way, get your donations in now, people, because the winner for the season 2 finale takes all the spoils. Whichever douche gets it over the finish line, that person presenting will keep all Satoshis sent in, all PayPal donations sent in for the winner of this episode. And any donations that get sent in today or even in the future, if you send me a note with it saying it's for this episode, that will also go to them. So just a heads up on that. A winner takes all on this episode. What else am I? I got to thank Gix for helping me with his Python script get a couple of those AJ clips. Only one we couldn't find was Dan Schneider. Did you notice that, Boo-Bray? No clips of Alex Jones talking about Dan Schneider.
6: That seems a little odd.
0: Yeah, there was a lot of people on his show talking about Dan Schneider as guests, but he never said the word as far as we could tell. So that was a bummer.
6: According to our sources.
0: Yeah. I'm sorry, I'm trying to make sure I cover all the business angles here at the beginning. Yeah, I think that's it. Hopefully I didn't miss any. Oh, I got to thank Nessworks for the show art, obviously. Every show, which Nessworks has been coming in with some clutch banner art. Big old thanks on that. And doing the show art as well. So, always a big thanks to Nessworks. And before we usually jump right into it, but before we do that, I think if we maybe take a little trip down memory lane to No Agenda, episode 1499. I thought there was another one where JCD kind of gave Battle of Douchebags a shout-out, but I couldn't find it, so maybe I was misremembering. But here, if nothing else, I don't even have to explain the rules, because here JCD kind of sums up the rules of what you're about to hear anyways.
7: The terror laptop of
8: just
7: doom.
8: Just badgering. It's just not a good look for Republicans to be just...
7: Hey,
8: and not that, but
7: whatever happens,
8: he needs to take some testosterone to get his. He's got to get a couple octaves down on his voice. It's just squeaky.
7: Whatever happened to the Anthony Weiner laptop? Whatever happened to monkeypox?
8: Monkeypox.
7: Just got to keep.
8: So I was watching.
7: Questions.
8: I was watching Battle of the Douchebags. Watching. I was listening.
7: I was going to say,
8: and that's where I got that line. Spreckens the douche.
7: Is he douche?
8: Which is a funny line from the British guy that's on there. I don't know. Nobody uses their own names.
7: No, it's Gwoof. It's Gwoof. Gregory Wyndham Forsyth Foreman Foreskin.
8: Foreskin. Well, Mr. Foreskin used that. He's funny. Funny guy. He's got a slight Cockney accent. It's very entertaining to listen to. But I didn't know what that show was about. It's a very funny show. It's a little podcasty. You know, it's tedious, in other words. They're sort of yakking over each other, and it's forever to get to the point, and they don't tighten it up.
7: And what is the point? What is the crux of the format?
8: Well, the whole thing is they take, like, eight guys, and they pair them off against each other. Like, they had Prince Andrew paired off against Howard Stern, and one of the guys...
0: Sorry, I have to pause it here because I hate to admit to this. I hate to cop to this. So we'll give a little foreshadowing here. I hate to cop to this, but I had a huge slip-up. It was my bad. One of the main rules about douchebags is you're never allowed to have a repeat douche that's already been on the show. Tom Starkweather, I believe it was, brought Prince Andrew in season one. I think it was on the very, it was on this very episode that they're talking about. And then I let it slip by. I told Kretschid Prince Andrew hasn't been picked. And Kretschid brought Prince Andrew. Everybody remembers how that went. And luckily he did not win, or we'd be in a real kerfuffle now. So everything worked out. But yeah, so.
8: Prince Andrew paired off against Howard Stern, and one of the guys takes either one of them, and they go back and forth with douchey clips. And who wins the douchebag showdown? He goes to the next level, to the next round. Uh-huh. And they did the two different. Then it goes to two new guys. They take two douchebags. So who's the bigger douche? And then they go to the next round. And it was just kind of like a round. It's like a tournament.
7: And how do they vote? How are people voting?
8: They have people call in and they get like 30, 40 votes. You know, they don't have the listenership, but it's actually entertaining enough.
0: Roasted. By the way, noagendasocial.com doesn't exist anymore. So we're using Cotton Gin's voting system. Go to douchebattle.com to vote.
8: Because they really argue for their guy being the biggest douchebag.
7: They should have boosts, a boost bag. We should have douche boosts. For voting.
8: So the douchers are on there, and the British guy was promoting Prince Andrew as a bigger douche than Howard Stern, Stern won.
7: The voting is on polls in No Agenda Social.
8: Yeah, so the bigger douche turned out to be Howard Stern.
7: Why, hello, easy call. Easy call.
8: He should be able to win the whole thing.
7: Well, that's a pretty cool use of the polling system. I like that.
8: Yeah, I was amused, but it was this little, could be tighter. Tighten it up, boys. Tighten it up.
7: Tighten it up, boys.
8: But there's some good one-liners in there that are worth stealing.
7: I'll bet.
0: All right. Well, we're trying to tighten it up. I had reached out after this happened to JCD saying, come bring your own two douches. Come on the show. He said, heck yeah, I'm going to do it. And unfortunately, that never happened and never will. But in honor of JCD, who we all love.
1: Never going to happen.
0: So much. Boobery and I have put together a 21 douche salute in honor of John C. Dvorak. So if everybody could have a moment of silence here, put your hand over your heart, take your hat off. We're going to do our 21 douche salute right before the show, and then we're going to get right into the bracket, get right into the tournament right after that.
2: I'm a cool dude in a loose mood. You know that.
3: What a long, strange trip it's been.

0: Yeah, brother.
1: Let me start this off by clearly stating that I'm better than everyone.
2: Yeah, I'm fucking better than you.
3: Why are you?

0: Ah, sup, you beautiful bastards.
1: A boneless rib sandwich. What will they think of next? I know I shouldn't eat these, but they're for a limited time only.
2: I do believe this, though, sincerely. I truly think that having a kid is one of the most narcissistic things a person can do.
3: I
4: think Zionism is sexy. Zionism, very sexy. Yeah, so I think Zionism is sexy.
5: I guess it wasn't private that you do pills or shit. I don't know.
6: Happens, kid.
7: Yeah, I may have talked about it before. I don't do pills.
5: I don't know. I have no idea, so.
7: Yeah, just to clarify. I don't do pills. I eat them. I don't do pills. I eat them.
8: Candace Owens is a fucking evil scumbag. She is a degenerate cunt. She doesn't fucking deal with the shit we have to deal with. She's a piece of shit.
9: It's also overwhelming.
3: Those guys are A-logging him too much, right?
10: Needs improvement? I have never needed to improve on anything in my

0: All right. Thank you, everybody. I appreciate I teared up a little bit there. And I'm sorry for the very foul language of Tim Pool. That was not me. And yes, everybody's saying it's supposed to be 7 shots simultaneously fired 3 times. I get that. But then you wouldn't have been able to understand any of that. Hey, you wouldn't have been able to understand any of that gobbledy. It would just sound like a bunch of hibbledy-jibbledy. All right. Let's do a show, shall we?
1: It's Exploding Dildo.
0: Let's stop being sad. We love you, JCD. We wish you the best. Putting Tim Heidecker there. All right. Let's do it. Round one, bracket one. It's Andrew Tate coming up first versus Taylor Swift.
2: According to Gal, I did a coin flip, and we got...
0: Let me ask Cotton Gin. Can we do a coin flip on these? I can't remember. We'll find out. Sorry, go ahead. We'll find out if we can do it. It might just be locked in how it is with the software. Sorry, I should have told you that before.
2: Gotcha. So,
0: oh, he said we can coin flip.
2: Going
0: he,
2: first.
0: He said we can coin flip. So, what was the result? I'm sorry.
2: I just went to Gal and did the roll on the dice. I don't know where the coin flip is for the new website, I guess.
0: Oh, he meant you can coin flip and let him know which one goes first.
2: Ah, okay. It was Andrew Tate.
0: All right.
3: Unfazed.
2: Per the last episode of Battle of the Douchebags, it left off with a cliffhanger, and this is that clip.
3: And I ended up opening a webcam company where girls would sit on a laptop and they would talk to guys on the internet for money. That's what they would do. It's like, you know what? Fuck it. I'm taking over. So what I did is I unplugged their keyboards and plugged a new one in from me behind the screen. So the chicks would sit there and hit a keyboard that wasn't plugged in. And me and my brother, and eventually some staff I trained, would do all the talking. The girls were just pure, just famoosers, just laughing and doing this. The titties out. One, I intimately understand the relationship between men and these websites. And they were talking to fucking ice cold hustlers. We were taking their money, all of it. I've had and seen men give away their life savings to girls they'd never met. I've watched and I've seen it. They come and say, what kind of, bro, all of it. We're fucking milking them dry. And I actually think a lot of the insights milking I them. Give. I had these guys selling their houses, life savings, loans, all of it to me. Give me it all. A lot of the things I tell the world about the male men mental health crisis.
4: You'd have a guy. Feel bad or no?
3: Fuck no. To give a solitary fuck. About men being so constantly lonely. We got to the point where we had these guys falling in love with my models. Serious, big time in love, right? Sending

0: crazy money, and they were convinced they were going to meet the chick. This is almost where I kind of felt bad.
1: About how important it is to build yourself into a high-value man.
0: Because they were like, can we meet? I've sent you $200,000. Can we meet? Can we meet? Can we meet?
1: About how money alone is not enough.
2: The problem what was is, the most that one person sent to a model? Total.
0: Million?
3: Wow. Wow.
0: About a mil in about a year?
3: You don't feel bad at all.
0: Why the fuck would I care?
1: But this is what the powers that be want. They want to make sure the male populace is as docile as possible, and they do that with a large array of weapons, and they do that with a web of tools, and I believe that I'm the counter to that, which is the reason I ended up attacked in the first place.
4: That is gay!
5: So, he is bragging about
6: personally helping dudes jack off.
5: Yes. Set his models up in front of the camera. Put an unplugged keyboard in front of them, and then he would sit off camera and chat to these lonely young lads and fleece them for money. And, you know, it's pretty...
1: I was only at a fraction of my powers.
5: It's pretty interesting. It's but here's the type of... Let's see. I'm going to find my... You know, he promotes himself as this counter to the Matrix, that he is out there fighting the good fight. He just got arrested, actually. Do you have any interest in hearing some of the charges levied his way?
7: A thrift bin. But as far as the serious stuff, the Tate brothers were being arrested for a bunch of charges, some old, some new. You've got the old rape, human trafficking, and sexual assault charges in Britain, and now you've got the UK saying that because of new evidence related to four more victims, they're adding new ones. And so for Andrew Tate, there are 7 counts of rape, 3 counts of sex trafficking, and 3 counts of assault, and 19 more charges related to sexual images of children and extreme pornography. And then for Tristan, it's 2 new counts of rape, 1 count of sexual assault, and 3 counts of sex trafficking. And so taken together, they now face a total of 59 charges involving 7 alleged victims, and that's just in Britain, because you also have them being investigated in Romania, where they were jailed for 3 months a few years ago on similar charges, with that case ultimately getting bungled on procedural ground.
5: And he's still in jail at this current moment, waiting to see if he'll be extradited to the United Kingdom. But I've got a clip here that actually presents the real questions that got him in hot water. This is the type of stuff that put him on the radar, that made him stick out like a loose nail that had to get hammered down.
8: I never cried from happiness.
5: Oh, no, not that one. This one.
8: I recently posted a question on Twitter asking, would you rather have sex with a transsexual, which is a legitimate 10, or a woman, which is a legitimate 1? And everyone's sitting there clicking woman, woman, woman, woman, because they think they're going to be gay if they do anything else. But they're not actually thinking about the question. I am so smart. I operate on so many levels higher than the average man. You people are not thinking about the question. When I say a 1 and a 10, I mean Megan Fox with a dick, that's the tranny, or Hulk Hogan with a pussy, that's the girl. This is the question I'm asking, Megan Fox or Hulk Hogan? So you're thinking, well, I don't want to be gay, so I clicked the girl, the number 1, did it? You're going to fuck Hulk Hogan? Okay, there's a pussy, but he's got mustache and muscles and shit, he's all hairy, big dude, 6'5". Pretty gay to me. That sounds pretty gay. I don't care if it's a pussy. That is gay. Whereas Megan Fox, okay, he's got a dick, but maybe you can like scoot it out the way. I mean, still Megan Fox. You know what I'm saying? At least she's small and shit and get your hand around her neck. Mess her up. You ain't messing up Hulk Hogan. Hulk Hogan's gonna mess you up. So this is the question I'm asking. You need to operate on a higher plane. Think about this. This is important. This is cultural. This affects the world we now live in. What is straight? What is gay? It's all a big sliding spectrum, isn't it? Because if you're going to sit here and go, oh, no, it's gay to bang Megan Fox with a dick, I counter that argument. It's gay to bang Hulk Hogan with a pussy. Wow. Which one is it?
6: We're at time here, but I honestly can say, thank you. Nigga, you gay. but yeah, that's time. Andrew Tate. Wow.
0: I find myself super funny.
6: Woo! All right, that brings us to now Taylor Swift in bracket 1 of round 1. It's Taylor Swift's turn. Come on up.
9: Challengers approach.
10: Well, if you have heard the name Ice Spice.
11: Who the hell is Ice Spice?
10: You've got Taylor Swift to blame. Here's a clip for you.
12: This is not me saying this word, but in the music industry, there is a sacred book. It's like the Evil Dead book. And when an artist really wants to, you know, do some numbers, they have a meeting and the book is taken out of the safe and it's dropped down in front of the artist while 12 lawyers in suits sit on either side. And this book is called
4: The Book of Niggers.
12: That's not what I named it. It is a book of nominees, black people that could be used for your pop song. So you're turning pages. Okay, here's Ludacris. Okay, that's really nice. Oh, here's Big Sean. And you're flipping the book. And is the white artist, Katy Perry or Taylor Swift, you don't know who any of the artists are. You don't know who Ludacris is. So you're sitting there going, Ludacris? Oh, and then it's got their price. Ludacris will give you a jovial verse, sure to get the crowd jumping. Remember the Book of Niggers. This is what the white pop stars use to figure out which kind of black guy they're going to put on their song. And this used to happen all the time. And don't feel that if you go, oh, this is crap. Music's, you know, in the tank. I don't understand music anymore. You're finally right. It's finally happened. Ice Spice is too far. This is everything that's wrong with the whole world. And this is why the one side is hating the other side, because this is too far. So this is her, and she ruins Taylor Swift's song. So far, Taylor Swift has ruined every video. All four videos now are LGBT. Yuck! LGBT pew. She releases this video for Karma, and who is the lead singer of this one?
4: Ice Spice.
12: This is Taylor Swift going, hey, we want you to be in our new video, Karma.
4: Karma, what's that?
12: You know, it goes, Karma is my boyfriend. Karma's like a dog. Lana.
4: Dog, ew. Dog, ooh, smelly.
12: What? You don't like dog?
4: Oh, no. Dog is smelly. Okay, baby, you ain't gotta worry. Karma never gets lazy.
12: So I keep my head up, my bread up. I won't let up. Never promise that you'll never. That's like, it's technical. People, I see she's technical. That's all you ask for now. She's not amazing. Has it gotten that bad where this is amazing now? Where are the swears? Rap is supposed to have swears in it, guys.
4: Well, long. Cometh like a bad, bad man. Cometh like a fan. Cometh like a bad sedan. Ow. Facts. Cometh gonna make you not relax. Cometh gonna... That...
12: That's not a rap. You know, imagine Ludacris! What? Coming in on this. Here's how you know when somebody's so dumb and they don't deserve to be here and they're gonna be gone and everybody's wrong. Here's how you know when everybody's wrong. When there's a rapper who doesn't finish the verse. And it's amazing how many rap songs, how many verses out there, especially in pop on the radio, where they just like run out of, they just don't finish their verse. This is an example. Listen to this. The whole verse is going. There's supposed to be a whole nother line. But he's a star. People would do that. The Migos do this. Future does this. You know, it happens so often in rap that I thought it was a stylistic choice. But no, this is just retardation and white guilt run wild, where the white producers are like, shouldn't there be one more line of this verse to like lead it into the chorus?
10: Hype it up a little bit.
12: Hype it up. Like, it's got it. You got to finish it. I'll show you. Watch this. Karma is a beauty. Winning that pageant. It should win at that pageant. Da da da da da. But it just goes winning that pageant. And Taylor's like, oh, yeah, that's perfect. That's perfect. You're so scared. You know, you could go, oh, you forgot to do one part.
4: Nah, then. What do you mean? I finished out the verse.
10: Worth starting the conversation.
12: Okay. Yeah. Think. It's like, it's not worth getting into because both of them. So you just awkwardly release that. And then you want everyone to second guess that in their head and they go, oh, I shouldn't even ask. Because nobody ever has. I'm the first person to bring this up in music. Ever.
10: That's right. Now we've all been ear raped and we can all thank Taylor Swift.
6: Perfect timing. The timer just hit. Yep. All right. Well, that means we open the poll and the phone lines.
4: Let's open the phone lines.
6: That number to call in is 865-465-6271. And make sure to go to douchebattle.com to vote. Is it going to be Taylor Swift or Andrew Tate coming out on top in the first round?
5: Cotton Gin, this site is looking marvelous.
6: Mwah, chef's kiss.
5: Very good. Very Brent, nice. Mwah, French kiss. Blah, blah, blah.
6: Douchebattle.com to vote. Again, that number to call in. If you'd like to sway the vote and make your case for who the biggest douchebag is, that number to call is 865-465-6271. We got a call. Caller, you are on the air.
11: Yeah, can I get the large pepperoni with extra cheese?
6: Yeah, is that going to be for here to go?
11: Are you going to deliver it?
6: We only do takeout delivery.
11: What? You watch your tone with me, young man. Anyway, that clip didn't really prove how much of a douchebag Taylor Swift was. It just proved how retarded Ice Spice was.
6: Well, but wouldn't that make Taylor more retarded for making her popular and putting her in a song, though?
10: She picked her out of the book.
6: True.
11: Huh?
6: You picked Ice Spice out of the book.
11: Well, yeah. But that's just all Satanism at this point. We can just blame Satanism.
6: So you're going with Andrew Tate then, caller?
11: Yeah, I'm going to go with Andrew Tate.
6: Andrew Tate.
13: Is it his accent that's doing it?
11: Andrew Tate.
14: Yeah, brother, I really want to hear what you have to say, but it's weird. Like, it's like you're moving the phone away or putting it into your shirt or something.
11: Maybe I shoved it in my ass.
12: That's satanic.
6: It's very tape. You're tape maxing, I guess.
11: You know, you're pretty gay if you don't shove your phone up your ass.
6: Yeah.
14: Unfazed.
11: You know, the vibrations in your vocal cords should travel to your bowels.
6: All right.
11: So they should be able to
6: Five more seconds left to vote. Get your votes in quick.
15: Back
6: quick.
15: In 5, 4, 3, 2.
11: All right. Bye, guys.
6: Bye. Thank you, caller. All right. Shutting those phone lines down. Holy moly. We have a winner. And I got to say, I was not expecting this. This is an upset in my book. Holy shit.
16: Wow. Incredible.
6: The champion. Or not the champion, sorry.
14: Survey says?
6: The winner is, with 27 votes, and the second place having 23, pretty neck and neck, that winner is going to be Andrew Tate! Whoa!
17: Douchebag.
18: Perfect.
6: Damn. I'll be honest, I thought Taylor was going to win the whole thing.
0: Even a fraction of my powers, I destroyed her.
5: Oh, sorry.
6: That was crazy. I guess Andrew Tate really could have been Taylor Swift's boyfriend, huh?
5: Ugh. Nightmare.
6: That's crazy. Okay, well, shit, I wasn't even prepared for this outcome. Lauren, do you have a playout clip for Taylor Swift?
10: I do.
19: I'm trying to be as educated as possible on how to respect people, on how to deprogram the misogyny in my own brain. Toss it out, reject it, and resist it. Like, there is no such thing as a slut. There is no such thing as a bitch. There is no such thing as someone who's bossy. There's just a boss. We don't want to be condemned for being multifaceted. Sorry, that was a real soapbox.
20: No, oh
19: why
20: my
19: did
20: God.
19: I say sorry? You're just...
20: It's... Because we're trained to say sorry.
19: Yeah, we legitimately are. We're like, sorry, was I loud in my own house that I bought with the songs that I wrote about my own life?
10: And I legitimately am sorry that I let Taylor Swift down as the
0: best. I think I'm going to commit suicide.
6: Man. Well, I mean, it's anybody's game at this point. If Taylor's already out, holy shit. That brings us to round two. It's going to be Henry Kissinger versus Jimmy Kimmel.
16: Challengers approach.
6: Get that coin toss again?
5: Yes, and it'll be Henry Kissinger up first.
6: All right. Well, you guys may know of a guy named Christopher Hitchens. Remember this guy? Christopher Hitchens, and I closed my whole window. Holy moly. Christopher Hitchens, he was like an atheist debate guy, author, anti-feminist. He was kind of a intellectual wizard of his day. He's dead now, but he had some stuff to say about Kissinger. I'll just roll right into this here.
15: Well, in Harper's Magazine this month, there's an article called The Case Against Henry Kissinger, The Making of a War Criminal. Explain, Christopher.
17: I think he's a war criminal.
6: Chris Matthews is just like, explain, Christopher.
15: Against Henry Kissinger, The Making of a War Criminal. Explain, Christopher.
17: I think he's a war criminal.
18: Look at it, Brad.
17: I think he's a liar. I think he's responsible for kidnapping, for murder.
21: My own view is that if we held Henry Kissinger to the standards we have begun to hold other leaders, other policymakers, and the standards to which we held policymakers in Germany and in Japan after World War II, yes, Kissinger ought to be the subject of an international tribunal, ought to be the subject of a legal process in the United States and elsewhere.
22: What are we to make of these accusations? Henry Kissinger is the recipient of the Nobel Peace Prize and the most famous American diplomat in history. Yet, armed with recent evidence, his critics claim that some of his past actions amounted to crimes against humanity. In a new climate of international justice, a re-examination of Kissinger's career may be in order.
23: The important thing before people die or go senile, like Pinochet, is to punish them, to provide retribution for the victims, the sense that they haven't or their relatives haven't died in vain, and to provide a deterrent, to make dictators, tyrants, cruel people, be they generals or national security advisors, now think that if they take the wrong course and abuse their power, they may be held to and may be punished at some time in the future.
6: Well, unfortunately, that didn't happen. Henry Kissinger lived to the ripe old age of 100 years old. If you remember the last show with Larry, actually, we did the Battle of the Dead Douchebags. That was Larry's pitch when right after Crosby from Crosby, Stills, Nash & Young died. He said, you got to do a Battle of the Dead Douchebags because this guy was an asshole. So we did. I brought Henry Kissinger, and I played a lot of clips of him talking, and it's hard to understand because that's very hard to understand him. But I got more Hitchens on Kissinger.
5: Is that AI?
23: That was the problem.
6: That guy sounded so enthusiastic. Henry Kissinger, you can't hide. We charge you with a war crime. It's like me. That's like me at the in the choir class in sixth grade in the back going like, yeah.
18: We charge you with war crime.
17: Well, I never like to miss a chance to confront Henry Kissinger, and I don't get that many. Because when he knows I'm coming, or when he knows I'm going to be in the area, up till now he has cancelled. That's four times now this year. What I yearn for is the chance for some quality time with him.
24: Christopher Hitchens, as you no doubt know, is out with a new book called The Trial of Henry A. Kissinger. It is very rough on you. It is a book devoted to criticism
25: of
24: you.
25: I'm not going to deal with Christopher Hitchens. He's a man who's attacked Mother Teresa, Jackie Kennedy.
6: Oh, he attacked Mother Teresa, another dead douchebag, the one that lavished
26: with a tire iron?
25: The Holocaust never existed. And I'm not going to do him the favor of getting...
6: So you say Christopher Hitchens says the Holocaust never existed. I know my Hitchens. He never said that. That never happened.
25: Getting into a debate with him.
27: I can't have it said that I'm an anti-Semite or a Nazi sympathizer. That, I'm sorry, is too much. It crosses my line. And Dr. Kissinger by now will have heard, I think, from my lawyers that he's to cease and desist from saying what he knows to be false.
6: Boom. And oh, looks like I have a little time left. You know what? No, I think that timer started late. There's no way I still have 2 minutes left, so I'll call it there. I think it must have started late.
1: I think you're right. Yeah,
6: because my clips were longer than that. I'll call it there. That's my time for Henry Kissinger. Coming up next, we got, what is it?
2: Kimmy Jimmel.
6: Yeah.
2: He's, I don't know. You know, Jimmy Kimmel back in the day used to be pretty funny, I thought. I thought he had a decent show. At some point that turned where he turned into a tremendous douchebag and, almost a shill for Hollywood, big supporter of the vaccines. And this one will just play right through. Pretty much says it all.
3: More than 100 million adults in the United States are now fully vaccinated, which is good. But unfortunately, more than 1 in 4 say they are not planning to get the vaccine ever. 26% of Americans are planning to skip the shot altogether, which is crazy to me. I get that people are skeptical of politicians or celebrities telling them what to do, but we should listen to doctors. These are men and women who've been on the front lines of this thing, risking their lives to save ours, and they're frustrated, and who could blame them? If we don't get more people vaccinated, we could see new mutations of this virus.
2: Who can blame them? I mean, who could blame them?
3: And go through this all over again. So as a public service, we have some real doctors to offer their best advice to those who are on the fence about the vaccine, and pay attention, because this is important.
4: I'm a doctor, an actual medical doctor.
7: I've practiced medicine for 21 years.
8: I am a critical care nurse.
9: I've been a nurse for 16 years.
26: I spent 4 years in undergraduate school, then 4 years in medical school.
28: And then another 5 years as a resident in emergency medicine.
29: Look at all of my diplomas.
30: I worked a second job to put myself through nursing school.
31: I'm 53 now, and I won't have my student loans paid off till well after I retire.
32: I can name every organ in your body and tell you exactly what it does.
33: Did you know there are between 60 and 100,000 miles of blood vessels in the human body? I know that because I've studied human bodies.
6: What a great comedy show.
31: Do you know the human body has 205 bones? Well, you're wrong. It's actually 206.
32: I did know that because I'm a doctor.
31: Did you know?
2: Can you guys not hear that?
1: No, we hear it.
6: No, we hear it.
2: Oh.
6: I was just commenting on how funny it was.
31: Raw ginger cures cancer? You did it? Good. Because it doesn't.
30: I've saved people's lives.
32: I've cracked open the chest and manually beat a human heart.
31: I even delivered some babies in the back of cars. Do you know how many
2: that dude delivered babies in the back of the cars? He knows what he's talking about.
31: Weird skin things at parties and ask me if they were dying?
32: Too many.
31: My life is spent trying to improve and save yours.
33: Oh, but you read something on Facebook?
2: Not Facebook.
30: Friend from high school who sells jewelry? She posted it?
31: The one who's 53 and still builds dollhouses?
32: You heard what? On whose podcast?
33: Is he a doc?
2: A podcast. Calling out the podcast.
33: Doctor? No?
6: We're finished.
33: Scientist? No?
31: Can he name one of the ingredients in the vaccine?
30: Can he point to his gabella?
32: Then tell him to shut the up.
2: A gabella?
34: Perfect.
32: Right here. By the way,
31: the little shot we gave your kid, and then your kid not getting polio. Well, those two things are related.
30: How about this? You do your job, I'll do mine.
31: Get the vaccine. Get the vaccine.
32: Just get the vaccine. Grow the up and get the vaccine.
2: Grow up, you all. Get the fucking vaccine, man.
33: And tell your friend on Facebook to stick to jewelry.
1: Like and subscribe.
3: 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Thanks for watching.
14: Bullshit.
2: Professionals. That's pretty much what I got on Jimmy. He's, hardcore for the, I love that the Jimmy Kimmel, voting. It has a picture of Jimmy Fallon.
6: I just thought it was too funny not to do that. I saw people in the chat saying that too. It's like, I did that on purpose.
2: Locked together. Yeah. But that's all I got.
6: All right. Well, in that case, we can go ahead and open the phone lines. That number to call in is 865-465-6271. 865-465-6271. 6271. 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Vote. Is it going to be Henry Kissinger or Jimmy Kissinger?
0: Why are you torturing me like
5: Henry
0: this?
5: Kimmel.
0: Why?
6: Henry Kimmel, yeah. Henry Kimmelger. All right. Get those phone, get the phone lines open. We got a caller already. Hello, caller. You're on the air.
10: Hey, guys. How's it going?
6: Pretty good. Pretty good. How you doing?
10: It's, you know, it's the Pfeiffer.
11: Hello. Hello. Hello.
10: Oh, all right.
11: Good morning. You're on the air.
14: Hello. Hello there.
10: Have a clean phone line. Don't cuss.
11: Hello.
6: Reverend Doc. Have a clean phone line. Don't cuss. How are you feeling, Doc? That's Reverend right. Doctor?
10: Well, this is kind of a tough one, right? Because, I mean, Kissinger, like, pretty much a monster. We got a monster on the board here. But I think Kimmel's got a good chance of women winning it all. Just
6: he doesn't have a good chance of women,
10: it,
6: that's for sure.
10: I don't know about that. But I heard he's a little Scandinavian. Ooh. But no, I think he's got a good chance of winning it all just based on his COVID douchebaggery alone. I wasn't even prepared for it. I got triggered as hell.
12: I don't give a shit.
10: That's right.
6: So you're going with Kimmel then?
10: I suppose so. Split decision. I'll give one to Kissinger for being a monster, but, you know, Cotton Gin plus plus in the chat for the voting site.
6: Yeah, it's so good. Mm. I can't think Cotton
13: Gin. He's so good.
6: So good.
5: Looks very well. Very polished.
6: So how you been, Rev Doc?
14: What you doing over there?
10: Well, I'm very happy not to be losing the battle of the douchebags right now.
6: Hey, Jar Jar Binks got robbed, okay?
1: So true.
14: Who's the what?
10: Well, I appreciate that. No, but I'm having fun listening to you guys. You know, I'm sure JCD would have loved this one. So,
14: kill someone, you faggots.
6: Ah! All right, well, how much time we got left? 15 seconds remaining. Get your votes in, people.
10: That's right.
6: Now.
10: Get your votes in.
6: Looking like a clear winner here.
10: Yeah, and of course you want to start your show days off right with the, you know, the folk hour in the morning.
6: Yes, the 2-hour folk hour right before No Agenda. Uh-huh. That's every morning, right? Correct? Not just Sundays?
10: Every show day. Yeah. Every show day, yeah.
6: Yeah, every in the morning is what I meant.
14: All right. Day, every day.
6: Thank you, Dr. Pfeiffer. And we're going to announce that winner. We got a clear winner here, folks. It's coming up. Coming in hot, hot, hot, hot. Shutting that phone line down. The results are in. Woo! And with a 27 votes, Henry Kissinger lost to Jimmy Kimmel's 39 votes. Whoa!
13: Hail the pale male.
12: Douchebag.
6: Wow. Jimmy Kimmel. Well, I'll play out a clip for I got to play out.
12: They're Jew lovers.
6: I got a play out clip for Henry Kissinger here. And I just have to reiterate now that he's lost. I just want to remind everybody that if you remember, we had excerpts of a 7-hour interview with a witness, but also other excerpts of people saying that Henry Kissinger routinely, forcibly sodomized young boys in the military. So, pretty Andrew Tate of him, I guess I would say. It's all consensual with Tate, I guess.
15: See that door?
16: To Kissinger's office.
15: That's right. I happen to know that Nixon is in there right now. Now, why would Nixon not be meeting Kissinger in the Oval Office?
16: He's having a conversation. He doesn't want to go on the record.
15: Very good.
16: What is the conversation?
15: They're going to bomb Cambodia.
16: Well, that's impossible. That needs approval by Congress. Oh, I'm over there every day.
15: Congress. Unless you're in it, then it's the greatest deliberative body on earth. But we're not, so fuck it.
16: But didn't the president campaign on ending the...
15: Listen to me. Because of the discussion that Nixon and Kissinger are having right now, behind that door, 5 feet away from us, in a couple of days, 10,000 miles away, a rain of 750-pound bombs dropped from B-52s at 20,000 feet will hit villages and towns all across Cambodia. Thousands will die, and the world will change, for better or worse. That is the kind of power that exists in this squat little ugly building. Screw Kissinger, he's overrated. Let's go.
6: Yeah, screw Kissinger. He's overrated anyway. Moving on to round, bracket three of round one. It's going to be, we got Tim Allen versus Charlie Brown. Woo, buddy. Let's get that coin toss from Gal, if you don't mind, boobs.
4: And up first, it's going to be Tim Allen. Lots of ones today.
6: All right.
7: Wow! Incredible!
6: I got a bunch of Tim Allen's awful stand-up comedy, but we're going to put that in abeyance for now, and we're going to start right where Fletcher left off when he won with Tim Allen. Everybody remembers Tim Allen had a big incident where he got busted with a bunch of cocaine, and years later, once he's big, successful Toy Story Tim Allen, Buzz Lightyear, he goes on, he makes the mistake of going on Norm MacDonald's podcast.
8: What about this? Were you ever, when you served time in prison, didn't you?
9: Good, bring that up.
6: He's already seething. If you see his face, he's like, oh, fuck.
9: almost got out of here. Yes, I did. What about it?
8: For something about 650 grams of cocaine you were found with?
9: Jesus, yes.
17: That sounds like enough to kill him.
9: Wow.
8: Did you ever hear, I was wondering about this, like in prison, did you ever hear somebody's, like, I don't know, maybe you just heard somebody at some point go, hey there, Mr. Candyman.
9: What the fuck?
17: That was a long way to go for that.
8: Mr. Candyman.
17: No, how about
8: I have some of that cocaine? Like, were you expected, in other words, to get cocaine?
9: No, I was not. I was not expected to do that. And I'm really happy that you brought that up.
8: Oh, I'm sorry.
9: No, it was good. It was really good.
8: Hey, Mr. Candyman. Hey, Mr. Candyman.
9: Never actually.
8: But did they call you Candyman?
9: No. You just learned to pick soap up with your feet. That's all that I learned.
8: Why don't you bring me a big rock catamountain? You got friends. Yeah. You got friends. Yeah. You got friends on the outside. Come in. Hey, Mr. Candyman, my nose is empty. Was that really your nickname?
9: Yeah, Candyman. That was it. No, it wasn't Candyman.
8: This is Mr. Candyman over here. He got a lot of ideas, but he ain't got a lot of coke. You weren't sentenced for 650 grams of ideas.
6: Wow. 650 grams of ideas. So, yeah, if you remember, he won Tattle of the Douchebags because he ratted out over a dozen people who, a lot of them are still spending life sentences in prison because Tim Allen, to save his own ass, ratted out his contacts. And he went on Howie Mandel's podcast. And I want everybody to pay very close attention to what he says here.
18: Some of the guys I spent time with kept making terrible decisions. I don't know why they did this. They never thought they did anything wrong. You know, don't make jokes about these two guys that were bank robbers. And I said, and they were in this motivational group. It says, we never really intended to rob that bank. And I go, well, let me walk through what you told me. You both, your buddy was outside. You walked in with a trench coat and a mask, ski mask with a shotgun. He goes, yeah, it was a mistake. We were going hunting, and I probably brought that in the bank by mistake. I said, okay, I got that part. But when you stood up at the teller and she was scared, instead of going, oh, I should have left the shotgun in the car, you asked for money. He goes, well, as long as I was right there. But I really didn't feel like I was a robber at that point. I go, right. Now, but your buddy, he was in the car. No, he was by the front door. So he thought it would be a good idea to get out of the car with a shotgun. And this guy, once I start calling him on, he goes, what are you saying? At that point, you want to back off a little bit.
19: Do Donald.
18: But it said the people that made these decisions never really thought, they never copped to it.
6: So that, everybody follow that? He's, the people in prison would never cop to what they did. Here's Tim Allen on that same Howie Mandel podcast.
19: Well, you got busted at the airport. Were you transporting?
18: Uh-huh. Picking it up. It was just like in a freaking movie, in a locker. It was in a locker. If you want to get into the details of it, I was treated just as badly as people of color.
6: Whoa!
18: I was pigeonholed because I was a light-skinned guy from a middle, upper-middle-class family. So I was just, the police were really after. They wanted to make an example of me. So I went through a court system that my mother watched, God bless her, and that she's totally lost faith in the U.S. legal system. I was not.
19: Why, you don't think you should have been charged?
18: I didn't have a pre-sentence report. Most of the situation, as I look at it, was a setup. I wouldn't have any idea where to sell this amount. They needed a certain amount to be sold, and the police set this up. The DEA did all the setup. They look at it differently, but I've never... It was predetermined what was going to happen to me way before I was in there.
19: Has that been...
6: You still took the bag of cocaine knowing it was a bag of cocaine, bro. And you were just 5 seconds ago saying, these people won't even cop to what they did when they were in prison.
19: Proven? Is that your theory, or do you have...
18: There's no, I was not allowed a pre-sentence report. The only people in my pre-sentence report were two DEA agents and the arresting officer.
19: What is a, I don't know what a pre-sentence
6: report is. That's my time, I believe. But yeah, Tim Allen, everybody. And I got a lot.
1: That's your time
6: man.
1: Right now, Candyman.
6: I can't wait for y'all to hear his stand-up comedy, I'll tell you that. Woo, buddy. That brings us to Charlie Brown.
1: I guess, yeah, I guess in order to get to the stand-up comedy, you're going to have to go through Charlie Brown, who we learned last Charlie episode on the fictional douchebags, is a serial animal abuser and stalker. Yikes. So in his mind, though, he's nothing. It's kind of like the Tim Allen thing, I guess. He's innocent because he's nothing, maybe?
20: You know why that little red-haired girl never notices me? Because I'm nothing. When she looks over here, there's nothing to see. How can she see someone who's nothing?
21: You're depressed, aren't you?
1: You're depressed, aren't you? Let's see. Let's follow Charlie as he stalks the little redhead girl. He's a creepy man, this Charlie Brown.
21: That's the house where that little red-haired girl lives. Maybe she'll see me and come rushing out to thank me for the Valentine card I sent her. Maybe she'll even give me a hug. Sure, and so will the President of the United States invite me to dinner tonight.
22: Why are you hiding behind this tree, Charlie Brown?
21: I'm just looking at the house where the little red-haired girl lives. Unfortunately, she doesn't know I'm alive.
22: What you need, then, is some subtle way, some sneaky way of letting her know.
21: I guess that's right.
22: Hey, kid! Your lover's out here!
1: Your lover's out here. So Charlie Brown stalking little girls, getting invited to dinners with Garnrald Grumpf. It's not looking good for our man, Charlie. He's got a plan to finally talk to the little redhead girl.
23: What an awful day this has been. Tomorrow is the last day of school, and I still haven't met that little red-haired girl. If I don't meet her tomorrow, I won't see her all summer. I came so close, too. Several times I almost met her. I almost talked to her. Tomorrow I've got to do it. Tomorrow is D-Day. Instead of walking to school tomorrow, I'll get up real early and meet her at the school bus. I'll be the first one there, so I won't miss her. Don't you think that's a good idea, Snoopy? Snoopy? Snoopy?
2: Dog's out of there.
1: Yeah, he's already conked. He's been knocked out by Charlie. So Charlie, it's a very musical show, you remember. Charlie has set his alarm for like 4 in the morning. So he's getting up, he's getting on his clothes, and he's drearily walking out, shuffling out to the bus stop. I don't know if you've seen the bus stop at 4 in the morning where you're at, but not the greatest guys hanging around there. Not at that place, certainly not at that time. So he goes out, he finds his perch at the bus stop bench. And as the bus arrives, he's fast asleep. There's a gang of kids arriving at the normal time to get on the bus.
23: There! Bus! Stop! Hey, bus! Stop, bus!
1: So Charlie, of course, misses the bus, but maybe there's hope?
23: I guess my last real chance to meet the little red-haired girl will be after school. I'll rush out as soon as school lets out. I've got to catch her before she gets on that bus.
1: He's waiting for school to end. It ends! He's the first one out of school. First one in line for the bus. He's watching in this madness. They're all blowing by him. He can't catch a glimpse. He can't catch a glimpse. But!
23: Oh, rats!
1: He looks down in his hands. What does he see? There's a piece of paper.
23: I like you, Charlie Brown. Sign, Little Red-Haired Girl. Bye! Just wait till September, boy. Just wait.
6: That's how she signs her notes.
23: Nobody will laugh then.
1: So this guy is such a psycho, right, that he doesn't even find her in the bus line, but he's got this pre-written note to himself.
4: Oh, I was.
1: And he pulls out of his pocket while there's a big crowd, so you can't see it from the camera. But yeah, it's signed Little Redhead Girl. I mean, she's not going to sign the letter from the Little Redhead Girl. So he's got this whole situation. He's like one of these guys talking to Tate.

Sorry, assholes, your quiet day at the office is about to get severely fucked up.

0: Damn, Billy sounds like he's having a lot of fun.
1: He sure do.
0: I guess we should have some fun.
2: 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Showtime.
0: That's right. That's all you need is
2: showtime.
3: The U.S. strikes back, killing a member of the Islamic State.

0: Good one.
1: And next week, well, on Sunday, 5 years.
0: Wow.
1: Of Planet Rage.
0: 5 years, man.
1: It seems like one.
0: It does. It does. It does. It does. That's a lot of bits and bytes under the bridge, isn't it?
1: Yeah. And I'm very concerned. I went to do the usual thing. And heyjackass.com hasn't been updated since 8/8. It's like, what's going on?
0: What is going on? That's odd. So I'll tell you what. I'll bet you Brandy had him like canceled or something.
1: I know Brandy was in Martha's Vineyard just dancing along. There's videos of it on X this
0: weekend.
1: What
0: was he doing there?
1: I don't know. Probably commie things.
0: Oh, yeah. Yeah.
1: A lot of people were very upset when we were on No Agenda. They're always talking about commies. Well, there's commies everywhere, man.
0: Yeah. And they're the enemy. Make something out of it.
1: 4 shot and killed, 16 shot and wounded this past weekend alone in Chicago.
0: Mm-hmm.
1: There was another fight in the White Sox ballpark. People were doing like jumping from 3 rows up onto people. And you and I had just talked about how the upper deck of that park is very, very steep.
0: Yeah.
1: I'm just really surprised nobody just went right over to the next level, because literally people were like jumping down a couple of rows to get into the fray. It's like, my goodness.
0: Yeah.
1: This is the world we live in.
0: It is the world. And it's not a new world. Many years ago when I was working for a big corporation, some pinhead from like another city had the very bad idea of let's have a client event at Yankee Stadium. And this was the old Yankee Stadium when the South Bronx looked like Dresden after the bombing. Okay. And really, you didn't go up there unless you were armed with, you know, a pack of hoods. It was just awful. Like, don't do this. And so some idiot got, instead of, you know, usually it was with this outfit, it would have been, you know, dugout seats or whatever. These were like up in the nosebleeds. And by the third inning, we're surrounded by drunks. And I was with this woman who was a very, very valuable client. And a fist fight began to break out. Like maybe 3 rows behind us.
1: That's pretty close.
0: Pretty close. And I looked at her and I said, I think we should leave. And she goes, that's a great idea. And so we stood up and walked, you know, scuttled out of the aisle, and we heard this thud and kind of crunchy sound and turned around, and there's some dude unconscious draped over her seat where she had been, I swear to God, maybe like 15 seconds earlier. And he's face up, and his back is like, his back looks like it's probably broken, you know, by the angle in it. It was like fucking unbelievable. Yeah. So.
1: People get a little crazy when they're usually overserved as a part of it.
0: Yeah, yeah.
1: And it's like, well, what are you going to do? We're like, I don't know. We're just going to go out to a ball game, and we're going to get nuts. That was always the way it was at the White Sox games for years and years and years. It was always known as more of the, you know, the outside bar than a ball game.
0: Yeah. And were most of the fisticuffs way up high, the nosebleeds? Was that the usual?
1: Usually, and often with women against women, which, I mean, is also
0: really?
1: More...
0: Really? Is that right?
1: We've seen a few of those back in the day. They're just carrying them out. You know, I guess it's easier, at least back then, for the security guards to just, you know, grab them and remove them.
0: Wow.
1: But otherwise, it's only the games, like when the White Sox play the Cubs. Of course, that brings out people from, it's when you mix too many people that are fans of opposite teams.
0: Oh, yeah, that's a bad idea.
1: Because otherwise, it's like, you know, if there's just somebody, you know, one fan comes in from Detroit or something like that, they're not going to really, make a big kerfuffle. But if your team has about as many people around as the home team, then, yeah, that might make a little bit of a difference.
0: Yeah.
1: And it's crazy, but this is, again, security now. I mean, I don't know. They don't put people in jail. I saw in New York, Steve Buscemi now got punched in the face for no apparent reason. It was, what, Martin Short that happened to a few years ago.
0: Really? And where was Steve when he got clocked?
1: Just walking down some street in New York, looking at his phone, and some big dude just came and clocked him for no apparent reason.
0: Wow.
1: But no, there's nothing wrong. There's nothing.
0: Yeah, well, you know,

0: prisons are bad, and we need social workers instead of cops, and so there you go.
1: Right. We need way more social workers. We need less cops. And thank you, Eric Pepe. I think we are live now. It's been so long, I forgot to do the live tag. Like, oh, we're here. We're raging. We're doing it.
0: We're live, people. It's us.
1: Yeah. We are live. Pulse. We are here to rage. We're here to have some fun.
0: Remro said, Buscemi, I like his acting a lot, but he has a very punchable face.
1: You know, he kind of does. Like that.
0: He kind of does, yeah.
1: He's like the most weaselly looking of actors, which has gotten him work for years and years and years.
0: Yeah. Now, the worst to me that, like, I can't, if he comes on the television, even for 2 seconds, I just come unglued, is that Ryan Reynolds.
1: We don't want to go away mobile,
0: forever.
1: Dude.
0: Forever. Just go away. You're not funny. You're not cute. You're just an asshole. Go away.
1: Yeah, but Mint Mobile, only $15 a month for unlimited.
0: Really?
1: Which isn't bad compared to what every other cell phone company charges. You know, I don't know if it's good or not.
0: Yeah. Well, I have Red Pocket, and it's $20 a month, and I've had it now for 5 years, and I don't get anything out of this. I should demand some compensation for this. But twice a year, at least, I post on X saying, T-Mobile is shit. It's yes. A ripoff. I switch to Red Pocket, but use any MVNO, might be Mint, whatever, and you will save not hundreds, thousands.
1: Yes, there are, it depends what you use, and for a long time we've had Xfinity, and it's great because nobody uses the mobile data, so we've got like 8 right. phone lines
0: yeah.
1: for like $40 for a month, yeah. which is...
0: That's a deal.
1: But if you go out and you start using data, man, after you use 1 gig and then it's another like $20. So for every right. gig, so you can't be using, if people are out and about all day and they want the data, doesn't really work yeah. out.
0: Well, that's not me. It's like, I try to use it as little as possible, as you know.
1: I know sometimes you can't even get a hold of Larry. Like, where, that's Larry, true. Where are you?
0: Where the fuck is he?
1: Which is better, man. You don't want to be connected all the time. All of this stuff is evil.
0: It is. It truly is.
1: And I was very disappointed right up front. Keith the Queef has only done 1 show, and that was like 3 weeks ago. So I don't know.
0: Oh, how weird.
1: I thought he was back, and then no.
0: I thought it was two. Yeah.
1: Maybe his doctor is easing him back into his workload. So
0: maybe that's it. Yeah.
1: So there is no Keith the Queef.
0: We need to find somebody that's a part of Keith's inner circle, but I suspect that somebody has 4 legs.
1: Well, dogs are the only animals that will now stay around Keith, I think.
0: Yeah, the only ones that can tolerate him.
1: And hopefully he's nice to the pets.
0: I hope so. Dogs are God's chosen people.
1: Uh-huh, I agree.
0: Yeah.
1: We were over at my sister's house the other day because of the, to watch some of the racing from Washington, the IROC, the old guys, Bill Elliott, 70 years old, still...
0: Really?
1: Got behind the wheel of one of
0: these.
1: Get
0: out of here. He was in a race with the youngsters? Are you serious?
1: Well, it was all old dudes. Yeah, I think Jeff Gordon was like the youngest, and he won, though, of course. But 55 is, you know, on the young end.
0: Yeah.
1: Okay. It was the International Race of Champions, which they hadn't had a race in like 20 years. So I don't know what happened to this franchise.
0: Mm-hmm.
1: But they had the old Firebirds, you know, out there. Oh, so Firebirds from like 20 years ago. Going around the road course that the IndyCars ran, which just made all the liberals mad on the streets of Washington, D.C. Trump was there. He waved the green flag. He drove the beast around the track a few. Well, he wasn't driving.
0: Get at it. Really? He drove the beast around?
1: Yeah, around the road course.
0: He was at the wheel?
1: I would hope so. That would be awesome, wouldn't it?
0: Yeah. Oh, yeah.
1: I'm sure he was in the back, and Melania was there, and it was all pageantry, and people enjoyed it, and... Somehow an American driver actually won the race, which is rare at IndyCar. So,
0: yeah, that's cool.
1: It all worked out. So that was nice. But we were over at my sister's house, and she's got a little white Bichon Frise because of the nice folks over at Manuka Honey. ManukaGold.com sent us a care pack. Well, me, I know they were going to send you one.
0: I got to get them my address somehow, but I feel like a kind of, I don't know. I feel weird about sending my address and saying, send me honey. So if they contact me and say, you know, what's your address? I will absolutely deliver it.
1: Yes. Well, they contacted me and said, have Larry do it. So that's close.
0: Oh, okay. Then I'll do it. I didn't know that. Okay.
1: Sorry. And, I know they have been listening to Planet Rage once they realized we had a thing. Mm-hmm. It's like, it's basically like that other show, just with a lot more swearing.
0: Yeah.
1: But they included a jar of honey specifically for dogs, and we don't have a dog. And I'm like, okay, I'll take it over for my sister's dog. And this was the laziest I have ever seen a dog. We were there maybe 4 hours or so, 5 hours. And the dog would just go from me. And then when, if I would stop petting her, she would look up at you like, is that it? And then she would walk like the 3 feet over by my wife and just lay down and go back to sleep as my wife was petting her, and just did this mm-hmm. like the whole time.
0: Yeah.
1: It's like, that's the life. How do we get that? We can just lay around.
0: Oh, it's incredible. Yeah. And my wife and my daughter, I mean, moose totally favors them because they're complete, they're slaves to moose. But what he does is, as they leave the premises, my wife goes first, and what Moose will do is jump on my daughter's lap, like, you're trapped, don't you dare go anywhere. and then she gets up to leave, and then of course I'm like the last resort, and he leaps on me, and if I try to move him, I get it's really funny, man.
1: He knows a good deal.
0: He does. Yeah.
1: So, I mean, we've got plenty of clips today. Look, and then the rage has not gone anywhere, and we want to thank everybody for tuning in.
0: Yeah.
1: Where do you want to start?
0: How about, you know what? This clip might be the smartest one I've ever brought to the game, Darren.
1: Damn.
0: Yeah, really. When I heard this, like, whoa, bing, bang, boom. This is a Natalie Winters chick, who's, nice-looking blonde commentator, whatever. And it's just the essential truth bombs. And what she's saying here is, if we lose in 28, this will be why. She's a very smart chick.
2: But Steve, the reason why we haven't do anything, well, one, as much as we have a communism problem, we also have a Republican Party problem, which is none of these people do anything. They just go on Fox. They like to tweet about stuff. I mean, I really have an issue with, to get on addiction level, with the Republican Party for two main reasons and syntax. One is the pronouns they use. They always say they never give us names. They never actually call out people. They never actually investigate people. They just send strongly worded letters and don't do anything to make actual individuals live.
1: Wait. They have a lot of inquiries. I mean, they don't really go anywhere, but they have inquiries.
2: Lives.
0: They do
2: it. Yeah. People's lives hell, which is what they did to you, right? Their side is so good at singling out people like you who are effective, but they act as if they have no power to do anything. The Communist Party USA, just about 2 months ago, is literally sending delegates over there to be trained by the CCP's international department to learn about Maoist thought, to come back. Literally, one of the guys that went started pumping pro-China talking points into the AFL-CIO, saying that we should, like, support Chinese labor, and if not, we're being racist, literally verbatim.
1: Really?
0: Yeah. Incredible.
1: No, it's a commies.
0: It's a commies, yeah.
2: Mike Johnson wants to, like, go on Fox, and his big line is that he, his staffer came up with this quote, the barbarians are inside the gate. Well, I don't know, Mike Johnson, you have power to do something about it. I don't. So do something about it. Investigate these people, make their lives living hell, make it hard for them to organize, right? Our side was literally shut down because we raised extremely valid questions about mandated COVID vaccines. They destroyed the show. They tried to, they put you in prison. Have these people's lives gotten even 0.001% demonstrably worse? I would actually argue it's gotten better. Their membership has only grown. They've seen literally no ramifications for explicitly calling for overthrow of the United States government. They're going to call us authoritarians anyway, right? They're going to say we're dictators. So maybe we should act like it, if that means we can actually, preserve the country that is the United States.
1: Yeah.
0: Yeah. So I've been screaming about this for years, because I know, so many people, maybe they're mad at their cell phone provider or the gas company, the oil company, the senator, the government, whatever it is. And people who address letters to whom it may concern, just wipe your ass with that letter. You gotta hang the blame on someone, and you get no results until you do that, And these guys, even when they're really big time, you can sweat them. I saw this was some years ago in L.A. I was at a stockholders meeting for Time Warner. They'd recently merged. And it was the time that, suddenly Ice-T was a part of the corporate family. You may remember.
1: The dude. Yes, not the drink. The dude.
0: Yeah, he was doing some pretty outrageous lyrics, you know, in his songs. And who gets up to speak, you know, and not a major stockholder, but I'm sure he was, you know, pretty good portfolio, was Moses himself, Charlton Heston. And he was not happy about the fact that he was, you know, part of the family or stockholder in this company that was putting out recordings with the lyrics that Ice-T was doing, you know. And so he began to read his stuff. And it was like the
1: most, right. I remember this.
0: Holy shit. It was the most vile stuff you could possibly, pornographic, violent. It was insane. And here's Moses at the podium reading verse after verse of Ice-T's lyrics, right? Now, instead of going, how far have we fallen? But he said, he just turns right around and looks at the CEO and addresses him by name and says, how do you explain yourself? Whoa. I mean, it wasn't an arena, but it was a big hotel ballroom. And you just heard this group gasp. He put instant heat. There was some press there, you know. It looked real bad for the CEO. Real bad. That's how you do it.
1: They were trying to fill the prisons. Wasn't that the story that this was the rap music was being funded in order to continue pushing the narrative that the violent gangster lifestyle was what these people that were listening to the music should aspire to. And it was the prisons needed to be filled up. I mean, now we don't want to put anybody in prison, which rap music's kind of disappeared from the charts. I mean, why is that? I don't know.
0: Has it? Yeah. Is that true? I don't know. Really? What's replaced it?
1: AI crap.
0: AI crap. A far greater threat.
1: Yes. Pop music, AI crap, all of that. So it's kind of interesting because we know all of this stuff does have an effect on society. So if you have music that is being pushed that is violent, I mean, this is one of the ways you get these ideas into people's heads, and then maybe they act on them, maybe they don't. Some people are smart enough to be like, hey, that's just a song, but not everybody.
0: No, not everyone.
1: I mean, this is how you get the people that are outright communists winning elections, doing it in ways that seemingly are absolutely filled with fraud.
0: Yes.
1: And they're doing it in a way, and I thank NetNed for sending in a deep dive that he had done with a bunch of clips on what's going on in Michigan. And there's a dude there who, I guess, used to be gainfully employed as a reporter, but is now a, you know, like YouTuber/podcaster, because that's what we all do.
0: Yeah.
1: Charlie LaDuff.
0: Okay.
1: And you would like this guy because he's kind of like Scott Lobato, but not headed for a heart attack. But he was on, you know, an older dude, you know, gray haired. He's on with Glenn Beck. And as he's doing the side by side, you know, he was remote, as everything is. He's smoking a cigarette and Beck's just laughing like, oh, man, this is, you know, the old school kind of reporter.
0: Yeah.
1: And this was just a bit of a breakdown on what he has found when it comes to the funding of El Sayed, the guy that likes to sing Blue's Clues.
3: Tell me about what you are finding with El Sayed's campaign donors.
4: Okay, let me preface it by why I'm looking, okay? Because he fashions himself as the small donor king, the grassroots swell. He's the number one guy on Act Blue, you know, in Michigan, small donations from around the country. 80% of his money is from Act Blue, and 70-75% of the actual money is coming from out of state. So I can't go out of state, so I'll look in state. Is this true? Because he's the guy that wants to get money out of politics. Okay, you want to get money out of politics. Where's your money coming from? So we just, you know, we go into the FEC database, we download it, we put it on a spreadsheet, we run it, we have AI check it, then we double check AI, and then we double check each other. So we've got 120 donors, average age about 75 in Michigan, and altogether in the last decade or so, 120 people have made $750,000 donations. Okay, so we pick one. And we go out to the countryside, and there's an old lady, and her house is burned down. She's living in a trailer, no internet, no computer, no running water. And I was going to bring her the printout, but her donations were $15,000 over 5 years, totaling $150,000. And I told her I would have brought you the printout, but I ran out of paper.
1: Yeah, and this was a woman that was confused. He was asking her questions. And yeah, she has donated through Act Blue, but she was living on property that had a house burned down. She was living in a small trailer, no running water. He asked her then, can you show me how you make a donation? And she tried to do it on her phone and really couldn't figure it out. And the amount of money, if you would believe, you would see how this woman is living. And I understand maybe some people you can't 100% judge it, but looking at the squalor that she was living in, the concept that she had given $150,000, is a little bit hard to believe. And this, again, she's not alone. There were different property addresses, and she's like, oh, I used to live at that property. And he's like, but you had multiple donations on the same day, large amounts. And this, I know we had talked about this before, I think, or at least I had heard this a while ago, the Act Blue, the investigations. This is not the first time this has come up, that because Act Blue acts as a clearinghouse, so you just give your money to Act Blue and then they decide who to funnel it to. It made it very easy for this kind of fraud, which means, you know, if you were a donor to the Democratic side and you made one donation for $5, well, it seems like Act Blue may be using then your name to funnel big money from big people and just breaking it down into, hey, if somebody wants to give them $1 million, they break that down into however many, you know, $20, right, $50 donations that they need.
0: Wow.
1: Which is a very interesting way. If you can get the infrastructure to do that, it's a very interesting way to funnel money.
0: Sure it is. So what are the criminal charges for doing that, or are there none?
1: I would think they would be, because that this is intentionally skirting the laws of how much you can donate.
0: Yeah.
1: But I mean, all these super PACs kind of do the same thing. So I'm not saying that is necessarily a one-sided thing, because it's not. But this taking somebody's name that had made a donation and figuring, well, you know, they're never going to look. This is old folk. This is woman was like in her, I think you said upper 80s, like 88 years old. So how is she going to know that over the last 5 years, there's like 900 pages worth of donations from her?
0: Wow.
1: There's a little more on this one here.
4: Did you, madam, in fact, donate 15,000 times to the tune of $150,000 with no house? And she donates and she says, Act Blue is the bank. I go through Act Blue, but nothing of that size. She was shocked. So to wrap it in a bow for you, you want to keep dark money out of politics. Everybody knows Act Blue's corrupt. We need to look at it. And I challenged Abdul, listen, man, if you want to get money out of politics, return all the Act Blue money, because it's elder abuse. You're stealing Act Blue. It's almost obvious. I'm just going to say it. You're stealing old people's identity, and you're running money from unknown sources through their names, and it's got to stop.
1: Yeah, but it doesn't. According to Net, this isn't the first candidate. He's like, this is at least the fourth or fifth candidate that he's uncovered this kind of inaccuracies with. But what do you think the state of Michigan does? Nothing.
0: Well, they'll act quickly. They'll just do what California did and outlaw fraud investigations.
1: Right. The Nick Shirley. Nick Shirley law. Don't investigate anything to do with the Democrats. Right. It's against the law.
0: It's against the law.
1: Mm-hmm. You can't investigate the Democrat. How dare you?
0: How dare you?
1: It's amazing that
0: they're a protected class now.
1: Right.
0: Democrats.
1: Well, this is it. It is the problem of being a protected class and like, oh, no, no, you can't do any unless it's, you know, and there's Freedom saying he's a woman. That's a funny.
0: I love this guy. Did you see that? Did you see that clip?
1: I saw the clip. There was nothing really to clip, but him at the game.
0: Yeah.
1: Was fantastic because, of course, the player on the court is yapping at him. Mm-hmm. And he just stands up, you know, as a 7-foot dude. And it's funny that people outside the arena were harassing him like, you would suck in the WNBA. It's like, it's a 7-foot tall dude.
0: Yeah. You know, I want to know, you know, I'm sure the guy's fairly well off. Most of those. He's a retired NBA guy, right?
1: Yes. As long as he did not squander his money, I'm sure he made a decent amount of cash.
0: Yeah, no doubt. And he's a sharp dude. And, where does that franchise get the right to toss a guy because of a shirt he's wearing?
1: Right, especially one that said woman, an adult female, or something like
0: that. Yeah, you know, if the shirt said something like, you set the place on fire, or I'm going to kill, you know what I mean? Well, maybe that's kind of a gray area. But it was a 5-word definition, or 3-word definition of a female.
1: Yes.
0: And that's a no-no. You must leave now, sir? What the fuck is that?
1: It shows you where the WNBA is, although you know they're not going to let them be drafted onto a team, but why not?
0: No, why not? Yeah.
1: They can't define what a woman is, but he's going to be like, well, no, I've got a definition for you. You just don't like it.
0: Yeah. Well, Supreme Court justice couldn't, so why should they?
1: True. Ketanji Brown Jackson.
0: Yes, I don't know what a woman is. I'm not a doctor.
1: Well, yeah. I
0: mean, that was the quote.
1: That much is obvious. The WNBA coach that said she wasn't up enough on the science. Again, it's like, what the hell is wrong with you?
0: Up enough on the science. Mm.
1: This is just so far lunacy. This is so much into the brainwashing category because there are women's leagues for these sports.
0: Yeah.
1: Because playing with men would be completely unfair. That's why there is a women's league. Otherwise, there would just be a league.
0: Sure.
1: If it was a sport like bowling, and I'm assuming there are women that can beat men in bowling, I don't think your strength matters that much in bowling. You know, you have mixed leagues, but you don't have that for, you know, baseball or basketball. No. I'm sure people play, but they're not professional leagues.
0: Yeah, but I mean, even, you know, non-contact stuff, you know, tennis, whatever, it's always, you know, there's a vast difference between the performance of men and women on the courts. It just is.
1: And why this is what the left is digging their heels in on, I think, is because they got close under Joey Biden. They were so close to their utopia.
0: Yes, they did.
1: And now what do they have? They're like, oh, no, everything's being ruined.
0: Mm-hmm.
1: But why do women support this? I don't understand.
0: I don't know, man. That's a mystery. Why are they backing that psychotic that murdered her 3 children?
1: It's because they're being told, I guess, on the news that, you know, she's really just a good mom having a bad day. You know, that was... remember the dude from Minnesota, Timmy Walls.
0: Right, Timmy.
1: You can't judge somebody on their worst day. He was a child rapist over years.
0: Right.
1: But we can't judge him on his bad day.
0: Well, you know, there needs to be some drastic revision of the American criminal justice system. Because it's reached a point now where basically if you're the right in the right segment of the populace, like a woman who's been, you know, fried by SSRIs, which they claim she was, and that's probably true. You get a free pass. You know, 1, 2, 3 kids. That, you know, wasn't her fault, and that it's not my fault thing has cut across everything. How many times do you read about some scumbag drunk driver? You know, license revoked, you know, 2, 3 times. But that's like, well, it's just a mistake. Give it back, and then he goes out and kills a couple people. You know, with his latest bender. And the one that really frosted me, Darren, holy shit, this hospital in Nashville that created 4 paraplegics because they gave them potassium instead of anesthetic.
5: 4 more people expecting routine surgeries at this Tennessee hospital are now facing a medical nightmare. A drug mix-up at Ascension St. Thomas Midtown Hospital in Nashville reportedly left two patients paralyzed and at least one other on a ventilator after officials say they were given the wrong medication prior to surgery. Now, those four patients were reportedly given potassium instead of an anesthetic. The family of one of those patients told our CBS affiliate in Nashville the mix-up happened inside the hospital's pharmacy. Now, hospital staff apparently realized something was terribly wrong when multiple patients went into cardiac arrest. Too much potassium given too quickly can stop a person's heart. Now, in a statement, the hospital said they were, quote, deeply sorry for the harm caused and had implemented corrective safeguards to prevent something like this from happening again.
1: Of course, what are those safeguards? What do you think they are?
0: I don't know. Do you know?
5: And we know the Tennessee Bureau of Investigations is now looking into this mix-up, but there are still a lot of unanswered questions. The hospital has also not made it clear what those safety protocols now include.
1: I mean, we are so good, people will think that was your clip. No, it just...
0: Well, no, I got to say, you know what? In the entire five-year span of this show, that was the most incredible segue ever done. So you get like segue and clip of the fucking year from that. That was so impressive, Darren.
1: We're just right on the same wavelength.
0: Right there. Boom.
1: And this is insanity because you're right. It's, I mean, the hospital, the statement, like, you know, we're really sorry.
0: We're really sorry. You know, so when I say, you know, when I mean, you know, a revision of the criminal justice system, something like that, whoever was responsible for that, and it can be found out. You don't have to be Sherlock Holmes to determine that. I'm certain it could be. They need to, given a choice, they need to be convicted of negligent homicide, and then, okay, you can do 50 years in the joint, or we're going to jack you full of potassium, and you're going to be a paraplegic the rest of your life. Take your pick, because examples must be made.
1: Yes, we don't know who it was in the hospital that made that mistake, but it doesn't really matter, but I can only imagine.
0: They need to go down hard.
1: Somebody that wasn't doing their job well.
0: Yeah.
1: Like, these things are not interchangeable.
0: No.
1: And it's more concerning that it was beyond even one person. The fact that it was, what, four people it was?
0: Four people. Oh, my God.
1: So the first one didn't, you go, oh, and again, this was a potassium, some derivative rather than an anesthetic, which it's like, well, how do you not realize that this is the wrong drug the first time? I don't understand. Yeah. Unless you have four operations going on simultaneously, which I guess may be possible, but
0: sure. Yeah,
1: that is the complete lack of checks and balances. It makes you really feel good when you're like, I need to go in for some medical treatment.
0: Oh, it's so scary. It's so fucking scary.
1: When you know you're putting your life, your well-being into the hands of somebody and it's not the doctor. I mean, you're going to know your doctor. Usually you're going to know the surgeon, but you don't know who your anesthesia is going to be until you go in. You don't know who prepared the drugs for these folks at the hospital. It's like, there is such a long chain.
0: Anybody in that business will tell you, I've never heard anybody dispute this, Darren, the most dangerous part of any surgical procedure is the anesthesia, period. Yeah. No exceptions. I knew a friend of mine, man, this is fucking heartbreaking. His dad, when he was in, I guess it was like mid-60s, he went in for a knee replacement. And when he came to, he lost maybe 40 IQ points.
1: I believe it.
0: Yeah. And I saw that with my own eyes. It's fucking horrible.
1: Well, and there are people that just never even come out for no apparent reason. And
0: sure.
1: Yeah, I know there are some people that are very, if it's the first time you've ever had surgery, man, it is a roll of the dice.
0: Oh, God, yeah.
1: On whether the anesthesia that they use is going to have a really bad effect on you. There are some that people in my family, they had problems, you know, waking people up after surgery. You know, they finally did, but, you know, others, my mom and me, especially with having these drugs pumped into your system, then they're needed for doing a surgery. But you know, then vomiting so profusely afterwards. Mm. That's when I first had the AFib, was after gallbladder surgery and due to a reaction from the anesthesia. So it is a, something you need to be aware of, and you can feel like, well, hey, I know my doctor, I know the surgeon, they're good. Well, they're working with different people every day at the at the hospitals.
0: So scary.
1: But speaking of the criminal system,
0: yeah,
1: we had covered the Carmelo Anthony story, and this thing is getting really bizarre. This, remember the dude at the track meet that stabbed the kid from the other high school? And then remember, I mean, Whoopi and Sonny Hostin. Oh, no, this is just racist. Oh, my God, this is just a good kid. How could you, this is all because he's black?
0: Mm-hmm.
1: Well, it turns out there was a lot of things that were hidden from the jury, and you're not going to believe. If you haven't heard this, sit down. No. You're not going to believe this.
5: Todd Pyro joins us now with the latest. Todd?
6: Ainsley, good morning. The fate of Carmelo Anthony's retrial attempt remains undecided as his hearing for a new trial continues this morning. Prosecutors revealing disturbing new texts showing Anthony threatening to murder his girlfriend around the time Alston Metcalf was stabbed in the heart at a high school track meet. One text from Anthony reads, quote, "How many bullets you want coming out of your chest?" Anthony sending another saying, quote, "When I stab somebody, I'm going to lick their blood off the blade." And this text sent 2 hours before Metcalf was murdered, reading, quote, "I'm low-key on the verge." After receiving these threatening texts, Anthony's ex-girlfriend allegedly told an assistant principal he was stalking her. Prosecutors adding Anthony had a history of getting into fights and an obsession with knives and guns. This information just now being revealed to the jury, or just now being revealed, I should say, was kept under wraps by both sides as a gentleman's agreement, promising to not use the text as evidence ahead of Anthony's original murder trial. The defense had agreed not to speak on victim Alston Metcalf's juvenile criminal history, which included graffiti and incidents of Metcalf bullying minority students, being violent, and using racial slurs. Anthony's team now claiming the agreement violated his constitutional rights and contributed to his decision not to testify. The court's going to hear more testimony today. Back over to you.
5: Okay, good deal. Thank you so much.
1: Yeah, I love the good deal. I had to leave that part on because there's nothing about that. That's a good deal.
0: Good deal. No, no, I don't understand. What do they mean? I thought that he was denied a retrial. So what do they mean testifying today? I don't understand. Did I miss something?
1: I mean, this clip was just from a couple of days ago. Maybe there was a, maybe they have decided not to give him a retrial. If so, this was in the time where they were still considering it. I haven't seen whether or not they did, but. Right. As Ryan Bembrose, the fabulous Ryan Bembrose says, fabulous. this guy's going to retrial himself right onto death row. And yes, it's very interesting, that I understand how trials work, but in this case, you had the defendant like, well, no, don't use this information. You know, and then we won't use the information about the dead kid that he bullied minorities and you said bad slur words, but in exchange, graffiti. How is this anywhere near the level of this kid texting 2 hours before he murdered somebody? Hey, I'm on the verge.
0: Yeah.
1: Or I'm going to lick your blood off the blade, and his girlfriend saying he was dangerous. How are those things equal? And I'm glad they got the conviction, but how are those things equal that you're willing to leave that part out? And it's like, you know who uses racial slurs? Every high school kid in America.
0: Sure.
1: Because I was in high school. You were in high school.
0: Yeah.
1: You know, kids are idiots. They're going to say I'm going to say the thing I'm not supposed to say, so I'll be cool.
0: Mm-hmm.
1: And if you're a person that is in the, you know, defending somebody, you know, and you're like, well, I'll hide that as long as you hide that my guy was talking about murdering somebody 2 hours before. It's like,
0: incredible.
1: They are not equal things. It's like, you got to lay this on the at the feet of all of the people involved here.
0: Yeah.
1: And again, I wonder, I haven't heard. I mean, granted, I haven't really looked, but, you know, where's Whoopi and Sonny Hostein, who are claiming racist, racist, racist? Are they still saying that now, or will they just shut up because they're realizing that this kid is a psycho, I guess would be the best word for it.
0: Yeah, that sounds about right. Yeah. Yeah.
1: You know, I don't know how else you would describe it. And it is very disturbing, just like with the medication in a hospital. It's very disturbing to know that everybody involved with that trial had this information.
0: Yes.
1: And went, no, we're not going to use that. It's a game. We're not going to use it. You know, we don't use this about your guy. We won't use this about you. Yeah. It's insane.
0: And I suppose they had to divulge this agreement to the judge. Would that be correct?
1: I would think. I'm not 100% sure. I'm not a liar. I'm not a liar. See, that's just the truth wanting to come out there.
0: Yeah.
1: We need Rob, the constitutional lawyer, to let us know. Do they have to divulge these things? Because this seems like some very damning information that was left out.
0: Incredible.
1: I know.
0: Yeah.
1: Now, speaking of people in trouble with the law, you've got a Hunter Biden clip. Is he still around?
0: Is he still around? I'm telling you, that clown is running for something. I mean, he is just omnipresent. He is ubiquitous everywhere. Everybody's, not only are people interviewing him, but they're kissing his ass. Okay. Tucker Carlson, it was like a love fest.
1: Well, Tucker is off the deep end.
0: Totally. But even like I saw a thing, what's his name? Fuentes, right? Who used to like savage Hunter. I mean, he just pissed all over him on the air. And then I saw him a few weeks ago, something he had something with Biden. You know, he said, I liked Hunter Biden. He's okay. You know, what? Quite an about face there.
1: I'm sure he's a really nice guy.
0: No, I'm sure he's really a prick.
1: We've seen you've seen enough.
0: I've seen enough. So this is a quote. What's going on now is, you know, well, it's the end of August. And not at all too soon for people are making predictions about the midterms. And of course, they don't go for the big one, the presidential thing. I have a few clips of those.
1: But well, yeah, you got to get on Polymarket, dude.
0: Yeah, exactly. And so this is Hunter talking about who he thinks it would be a great, great presidential nominee in 28 those who say there's no one out there that's got the right stuff, they're wrong. He knows someone who's the right guy.
1: Is it him?
0: Might be.
7: I just think that there's so many incredible candidates out there, and we're all sitting around like fretting, like, oh my God. You know, like, I'll tell you one thing, you know, who reminds me of Barack Obama in certain ways, just in terms of Dr. Abdul Al-Sayed. It's like, you watch him. He's a Rhodes Scholar.
0: Stop. He's a Rhodes Scholar.
1: So was Bill Clinton.
0: So was Bill Clinton, who was kind of a whoremaster. And I checked. There was a very prominent Rhodes Scholar only about 10, 15 years ago, some woman named Rachel Yuld. And she was convicted of 15 felonies for all kinds of grifting and corruption. She was charged with having to pay back $800,000 that she had absconded from various places, you know, and this is a Rhodes Scholar. So like, what the fuck does that mean? Why does being a Rhodes Scholar, Hunty, mean someone might be a good leader? But he couldn't explain that because he's a fucking moron.
1: Well, and that El-Sayed is very much like Barack Obama and much like AOC in the fact that they were just kind of molded for the particular job. So I have no doubt there are aspirations there, but it's amazing to me. And this is one of the many problems with politics. Now, back in the day, which doesn't really go back that far in our lifetime, there seemed to be the churn, meaning you knew kind of whose turn it was, and they might screw it up, but it was usually more of an elder statesman or woman that was going to be given the chance at the top of the ticket. Obama really busted that all out because Obama had zero real political things under his belt besides, you know, I was a state senator from the state of Illinois. Well, congratulations.
0: Yeah.
1: Didn't really put anything out there. Didn't really champion any big bills. Didn't do anything like that. But he had the right look. He was black, which was great for the time. They knew it was that here's who we need to run. Mm-hmm. Same reason why a woman's going to run sometime soon and win, because it's not that they're going to be the most qualified. It's going to be, hell, you know what? It's time. It's time we put a woman in. It might be AOC. She might have zero idea of what she's going to do to help the country, and she might just crash the whole country, but she's a woman.
0: Yeah, and we want a woman, and don't tell us we're sexist.
1: Right.
0: It's really funny, man. Yeah.
1: If you don't want to vote for a woman, you're sexist. If you didn't want to vote for Obama, you were a racist. And the funny thing was, the guy won in a landslide. Mm-hmm. And immediately, if people disagreed with his policies, including the people that had voted for him, then they were a racist. They weren't like 6 months prior at the voting booth.
0: No.
1: But now, because you disagree with them, you're racist. And it is identity politics. It's division politics. It's all the people on the left do. The people on the right, I'm sure, try it, but they're not very good at it.
0: No.
7: MD, epidemiologist, that is this incredible athlete.
0: Stop.
1: Wait, he's an incredible athlete, too.
0: Fuck. Right, yeah. Let's, get some fucking linebacker from Georgia Tech and make him the fucking president. How about that?
1: Hey, Herschel tried.
0: Huh?
1: Herschel Walker tried, man, but he was a Republican. Right. So you're black, but it's you're a Republican. Nope.
0: You know, and then this is so typical of the left, how they just fucking worship the credentialed quasi-priestly class. You know, what is he? He's an epidemiologist. Big fucking deal. You know, there's four murderers somewhere in that Nashville hospital. Well, we're not murderers, but people have destroyed people's lives because they put the wrong fucking IV in their arms. And then you look at one of the most highly credentialed medicine men of the last century was Joey Mengele. He had a PhD in anthropology. He had an MD from Frankfurt University, big time, prestigious German medical school. And he was the fucking angel of death. Would he be a good leader?
1: No. No.
0: No. So, you know, like, fuck you, Hunter. You are $17 million in debt. All he should be doing is begging fucking money, nothing else.
1: Yeah, and I've known, you know, plenty of people who don't have a degree beyond high school who are way smarter than these people and can make decisions that run huge companies.
0: Absolutely.
1: You know, this concept of like, oh, no, he's, you know, the Rhodes Scholar and he has all of the right degrees. It's like, and to what end? Now, I mean.
0: Right, to what end?
1: It's a very interesting time because degrees are becoming more and more worthless, especially now in the age of AI.
0: Yes, they are.
1: Because how do you know if somebody really learned this or if they had AIs write their dissertations or whatnot? That's why there was one country I had seen that might have been the Netherlands. There was one place that was like, we're going to start testing people again orally on whether they understand the subject or not. And that, you and I had talked about it. That is way more work, but it's the only way to know if somebody has learned something. Because if you put it into a digital format, it can be cheated up.
0: Right.
1: Or somebody else can do it. And it's interesting that you're seeing these things and these schools don't even go all the way to try to prevent any of this cheating to get certified by the, I think it's the ICC, the International Code Council.
0: Mm.
1: Because my wife has a few of these things that for work, you know, for a permit technician going to be a building inspector. So she's working her way up the ladder. You have to take these tests and you're connected to people, I'm assuming in India, who take control of your webcam. They watch you while you're doing it. They make you show the webcam so they can see the whole room, what's behind where you are. You have to do full spin. You have to do under the table. You have to show them everything you can.
0: Wow.
1: And then there's a live person. I'm sure they're monitoring probably 20 people at a time. But that's really the only way to try to cut down on that kind of fraud. But these degrees, in my roundabout bloviating way, who cares? You know, you just have to be able to do the job. And the degree used to just show kind of that you were able to complete something that was difficult. And I don't think that's the case anymore.
0: Doesn't seem to be, no.
1: What's the most difficult thing Hunter Biden ever did?
7: And he born and bred, Michigan, and talks just like he's from Michigan, at like real people talk.
1: What?
0: Real people talk. There you go. I want to talk to the real people talking guy. I mean, he's an imbecile. The guy is an imbecile.
1: I want to hear that again.
7: And talks just like he's from Michigan, at like real people talk. Mm. I mean, I find him to be an incredibly spectacular candidate, despite all the hand-wringing from people that call themselves, you know, the leaders of the Democratic Party. Like, I don't even know your fucking names. Like, you know what I mean? This idea, like, that there's some, like, mythic leadership around here. You know, all of this circular firing squad stuff that we're doing.
1: And was that Tucker that he was talking to?
0: No.
1: There was somebody else agreeing with
0: somebody
1: him.
0: Somebody else. Yeah.
1: But yeah, I can see this would be their dream candidate.
0: Oh, yeah. Big time.
1: Because this fits right in. It's going with the identity politics. It'd be like, we're going to show you. Although I don't know if the country as a whole is going to look at that and be like, oh, no, this is what we want. This is very much like the taking ID for voting. And even CNN had to admit with the poll that we had earlier this year that I think it was 80-85% of citizen adults in the country want photo ID. And it was even 75% of black adult voters wanted.
0: Sure.
1: So this concept is that this is somehow not wanted, how this is controversial. Mm-hmm. And again, it's just lies that they put out there in order trying to get what they want. And any rational person would be like, well, of course, I don't want somebody to vote who's not supposed to vote because, well, then it's not going to be fair. isn't that the concept? And
0: kind of, sort of, but hey, you know, rules are made to be bent, are they not?
1: And the black folks are not liking the migrants that have come in because they're taking away the safety net that is no longer there in such gusto that they were getting. So there's that.
0: There's that.
1: You gotta follow logic.
0: Yeah.
1: But no. Since we've talked a little bit about health, this is a clip of CNN basically mocking Robert Kennedy Jr. in a way, again, that any logical thinking person will be able to see right through.
8: I'm traveling across America, connecting with renowned chefs to show families how to cook delicious, nutritious meals.
9: Health Secretary Robert F. Kennedy Jr.'s new reality show pushes healthy, affordable eating with sides of dubious claims about the food industry's science and public wellness.
8: Dietary guidelines put Fruit Loops at the top of the food pyramid.
9: But it's also the math.
1: I know. It's like, okay, let's just take a bunch of sugar and grains. So RFK is like, hey, here's how you can make a healthy meal. Here's how much it's going to cost. You are not going to believe the take.
8: Fruit Loops at the top of the food pyramid.
9: But it's also the math that doesn't add up in this cooking class, especially when the secretary and his guest chef whip up crispy salmon cakes with apple white beans and green salad.
8: So the servings of each of these, we ask to keep it under $5.
9: That's the pitch, and prices fly by.
1: That's the pitch! You gotta love this guy, man.
0: Yeah, the delivery.
9: Backing the idea of a family-sized meal for a bite-sized budget.
10: Fresh herbs are key for me.
11: I am on my way to the store.
9: But when we started buying ingredients used in the show, even going for the lowest prices at a big competitive chain, the cost heated up fast.
10: 25.
12: This was the cheapest frozen wild-caught sockeye salmon we could find, the closest to what they are using. They priced theirs at $8.99. The cheapest we could find, even with the deal from the store, was more than $24.
1: I'll say I looked it up at my local grocer, and there was a buy one, get one free sale right now, so the price was literally right at what RFK's, what his video said.
0: Wow.
1: Now, I don't know. I'm sure you can cherry pick any store and make that, you know, hey, the cheapest salmon they had here was way more expensive, but my store right outside of Chirac had it for right on the same price. It was like $8.99, I think, for a pound and a half.
0: Yeah.
12: Now, the greens mix, that was about the same cost. So were the eggs on a per egg basis, but that's the trick here because they're only pricing that one egg out of the carton, and that gets worse with other things. For example, this red onion, they say they only spent 8 cents on this because that's how much they used.
1: Do you like the little bell?
0: The bell's great, yeah.
1: And so what this moron is going through and telling you now, because you only used one egg. Yeah, but I could only buy them for a dozen, so that's the price. It's like, no, fucktard. That means there's still shit for you to eat throughout the week.
0: Mm-hmm.
1: But no, he's going to keep going through this for like another minute, doing the same bit, saying, well, but no, you have to. You can't go into the store and buy it for that. It's like, yeah, but it'll sit in your fucking pantry or your fucking fridge, and it'll be fine for a week that you can use and eat it at different meals. But this guy, I guess, what's his name? Aaron Burnett, I think it is. You know, like, are you that fucking stupid? I think he is.
12: Getting the whole onion cost us more than a dollar. And look at this. This is the avocado mayonnaise. They priced this at 40 cents because they were only using a couple of tablespoons. To buy the whole thing cost us more than $11. They're only pricing parts of it.
1: They're only pricing what they're using, Larry. Can you believe it?
0: Yeah, they have to. You have to eat the whole mayonnaise jar at one sitting to make this.
1: Well, as everybody would.
0: As anybody would.
1: You buy a jar of mayonnaise, you have to finish it in one sitting. It's only one polite. Sitting.
0: Eat it with an ice cream scoop or a ladle.
1: Ew. That is not a good thought.
12: And grocery stores don't sell things that way.
13: Hey, JJ.
0: Oh, breathe. They don't sell things that way. Oh, man. What a fucking clown.
1: I know. I mean, this is RFK Jr. going, hey, you can eat healthy and you can do so in a way that won't break the bank, which is true. Does it take work? Yes.
0: Mm-hmm.
1: You can't just walk in and buy a frozen meal. But if you're willing to put the time in, the more things you can buy, you know, in this case, salmon, onion, whatever it was, parsley, whatever they were using. These are one ingredients, which are way healthier for you.
0: Sure. Hey, what Bobby's really said, there was a guy some years ago, he's one of these dietary dudes. I think his name was Andrew Wilde. Does that sound right?
1: Yes.
0: It's like an older guy with a white beard or something.
1: Yes.
0: And his message is very simple. You know, when you go in the supermarket, stay on the outskirts. Don't ever go to the midsection because that's where all the processed shit is. And he was right. Everything that's on the outskirts of those aisles is pretty healthy stuff. When you get into the middle for, you know, Mrs. Paul's fish sticks.
1: Right.
0: No, you don't want that shit. It's bad.
1: No, but it says it's fish. It must be good.
0: That's right. It's yes.
1: I know. I was with my parents. There's one. Okay, I don't mind you splurge every now and then, but there was some of this frozen salmon that they were buying, and it's like, you know, but my sugar's been way up, and you look at it, and you're like, well, the sauce on this stuff is 100% sugar, so you have to read and understand. It's not like, oh, it's fish. It must be healthy.
0: Right.
12: It's that way.
9: HHS insists this is standard recipe costing methodology.
1: Because it is! Why are you yelling?
9: Wow! And they want to help Americans stock up on high-quality ingredients they can use across many meals. In any event, the recipe...
0: What was that?
1: I don't know, it's like a chopper.
0: Click, click, click, click.
1: Like a little chopper, I guess.
0: Oh, a chopper. Vegematic or something. Yeah. Popeil Brothers.
1: They want people... It's like, who doesn't understand buying ingredients?
0: Yeah.
9: Not too complicated.
14: Here we go into the heat.
9: And it came out at home pretty much like it looks online. But while the show repeatedly says this dish will cost less than $20 to feed a family of four, just getting all those ingredients into our kitchen cost a whopping $70.54.
12: Yes, it's...
1: Does this guy sound like Don Pardo? He's got a really something going on. Yeah, it's
0: true.
12: Certainly is tasty and it appears healthy.
1: So it's tasty and appears healthy, but that's not important.

0: the mayonnaise was used, that was an $11 thing. If they said that the portion they used was 40 cents, then you still have a vast majority of the mayonnaise left to use on other things.
1: Oh, yeah.
0: And the mayonnaise is going to last for weeks. You know, it's not like this is something that goes bad immediately.
1: No.
0: You know, the eggs last a few weeks. I'm always surprised about the date on the eggs. It's like, wow.
1: Right? That is shocking. How do they do that?
0: Right. I mean, I guess refrigerating them helps. Even we buy at our local Meijer, they're Dutch, I guess, the little steak kebabs. So there's some steak, little onion, little green or red pepper, and they're made up on the little skewers. We throw them into the air fryer for like 12 minutes, and they're fantastic. Easy, and it, you feel like you're at least eating more, again, one ingredient type things. Sure. And they've got the packaging down now. I don't know if they like somehow fill these little things, because it's just a plastic overlay and a black plastic tray that, you know, there is a little pushback, so you know it's sealed.
1: Right.
0: And I don't know what they pump into that, but we bought them the other day, and it was like 2 weeks after was the expiration date.
1: Okay.
0: It's like, well, this is fresh, like meat and vegetables cut up already. How is that lasting for 2 weeks?
1: Good question.
0: But I would guess if there's zero oxygen in that little container that has been sealed, then that would keep it for a much longer time. And that is what makes sense here. It's like, why is CNN doing this piece? Do they not want people to eat healthy? It's like, what is, nobody's telling you that's free, but.
1: They just want to shit on Bobby the K.
0: Yeah. It would seem like it. And at the detriment of the people watching, they're going to literally kill their viewers because they're like, no, you don't want to eat healthy. No, you can't walk into a store and take all these ingredients home for the price they tell you. It's like, but that's not what they told you. And again, that's in right in the story. Well, this is, we were told that this is just the way people do things. It's like, well, it is. If you're doing a recipe.
1: Let's publish the CNN diet.
0: Yeah, what is that?
1: I think that's going to be like Fruit Loops and Pepsi.
0: Yeah.
1: How about that?
0: Never goes bad.
1: Never goes bad. always fresh.
0: Yeah. Whatever you pay for it today, you can eat those Fruit Loops.
1: That's right.
0: In like 25 years from now, those Fruit Loops will still be Fruit Loops.
1: You leave them in a bowl outside. In fact, you know what? The insects won't even touch that shit. It's so bad.
0: It's like was it a McDonald's quarter pounder? There was something somebody like left out for an ungodly amount of time, and it never started growing mold. It never changed. It's like, whoa. What is in there? You don't want to know.
1: You don't want to know. I had a friend who was in Vietnam, and he even, you know, it was back in the, of course, in the late 60s. And when they'd go out on patrol to bring back GIs that had been killed in a battle, they would see, you know, dead VC guys, right? Who, and this is like maybe 3 days to a week after the battle. And the NVA and the VC guys would be almost decayed to unrecognizability. But the American dead GIs looked like they just passed out.
0: Oh, that's weird.
1: Oh, yeah. Because, you know, and especially a military ration. Holy shit. I can't imagine what's in that crap. But they were eating so many fucking preservatives that when they would die, they wouldn't decompose the way the Asian cats were.
0: No real food was harmed during the...
1: Exactly. Yeah.
0: Wow. But it makes sense. What you eat affects your body.
1: Of course.
0: And CNN, oh, well, we'll just make fun of it because, you know, the pricing is off, even though it makes perfect sense, except, you know, and again, it was all kind of retardation, except for that we couldn't find the fish at that price. Well, then substitute something else for it. You know, you're not always going to find something cheap.
1: Right.
0: But there's always something on sale, man.
1: Yes.
0: Always. Where are we going next? Then this Planet Rage expedition.
1: How about, I get another guy predicting a presidential candidate, and it's this guy is Scott Galloway. You know, Galloway. We don't like him. Never did. And he's on with our pal Bill Maher. And you can listen to his theory on who's gonna be the next president. This is amusing.
0: Kamala. Is it Kamala?
1: No.
2: Kind of I think Gavin Newsom is going to be our president. I think we're a looks as sexist

0: racist country. And I think tall, handsome.
1: Stop.
0: I think the Democratic.
1: Did you hear that word, alluxist?
2: Yes.
1: I haven't heard that before. Have you?
2: No.
1: I've heard looks maxing with that clavicular nut. And I kind of get that. It's working for him. But looksist?
2: Well, we're saying that we're getting to the point because people are so dumbed down due to not having any real news, getting it on social media, that it's literally going to come down to idiocracy.
1: Yes.
2: And the person that looks like they should be in that role is the one that's going to get the role.
1: Yeah.
2: And I don't think we're that far. I think that is very possibly what's going to happen.
1: Yes.
0: I think Gavin Newsom is going to be our president. I think we're a looksist, sexist, racist country. And I think tall, handsome. I think the only thing I'm fairly confident about is the Democratic nominee will be a straight white man over 6 feet tall.
3: Do you think in general the country is racist and sexist in 2026?
2: Or just the Democrats. I'm wondering if that's...
1: Yeah.
2: I mean, it's very interesting. I've never... With the Democrats, I would not say it's a sure thing that it's going to be a straight male. That just... That's not where they've been going.
1: No.
0: Yeah.
3: That characterizes us in a general way?
0: Well, okay. I don't see any reason why Secretary Clinton lost to Donald Trump other than sexism.
1: Wow. How about that? Huh?
2: Well, if you say it, then people believe it.
1: Yes, they do. That's a fact.
2: Like, no, there couldn't have actually been any issues that were separating those.
1: No.
2: But Hillary, I don't think, ever had a chance. And again, I've talked about it a little bit. Our buddy that we used to see at the White Sox games, who was the first guy to give Barack Obama a job when he hit Chicago, when the Trump thing went on and we knew it was going to be Trump and Hillary, he showed up wearing a Make America Great Again cap, and he said there was no way Hillary was winning.
1: Mm-hmm.
2: And he was right, even though all of the polls told us for every day up until the election.
1: Yeah.
2: But this guy, who was buddies with Barack, who was a nice guy besides being buddies with Barack, was like, nope, Hillary is not going to win.
1: Wow.
2: You know, they tell you you get to vote, but do you really?
1: Good point. I don't know. Yeah,
2: that is the real question.
1: Mm-hmm. Yeah,
2: people just fall down those rabbit holes.
1: They do. They do. But he's not wrong about this, because it's been going on forever. I can recall back in the Bubba Clinton's election. And I was sitting in his office, Sky New, and we shoot the shit, and some other people would come in. And he wasn't the candidate yet. I think it was the Democratic primaries. Yeah. And I'd watched it the night before, and there's no denying Slick Willie was fucking slick.
2: Yeah.
1: He absolutely was. I mean, he looked pretty good. He sounded very good. He knew how to sling the shit, just like Obama and a lot of guys, and he did. But I really didn't like what he was saying when I heard it. And so, the names are being kicked around. I forget who else was in the running at that time. And he said, this guy, this friend of mine, goes, well, yeah, I really like that Clinton, man. He looked presidential.
2: Right.
1: Yes. Yeah, so what the fuck does that mean? The guy that was doing an aspirin commercial looked like a doctor, but he's a fucking actor. You know, I mean, what does that mean? He looks presidential,
2: right?
1: But that's exactly what this Galloway asshole is saying. The same thing. You know, people want to look like a cast member from the fucking West Wing.
2: Well, and they've done studies on this kind of stuff going back to the JFK and Nixon debates, which were first on television.
1: Mm-hmm.
2: And this is where the switch happened. And if you understand that the switch from radio and newspaper to television had that kind of a change on who people vote for.
1: Oh, yeah.
2: The internet, I think, takes that and multiplies that by all sorts of crazy ways and crazy numbers, because you're now, not only can you see the person, back then, okay, the media was always biased. I know that. Mm-hmm. But social media and things on the internet are now flat out a high percentage of the time, it would seem to me anyway, propaganda.
1: Sure, but let's not forget in the 1960 election, also the other little push that JFK got from Momo Giancana in your neighbors over in Cook County.
2: Well, they paid for a few votes. I mean,
1: just a few. Yeah.
2: Dead people can vote, Larry.
1: As we've seen again and again.
2: Illegal immigrants can vote.
1: Yes.
2: This, I thought, was a very interesting clip, speaking of the immigration thing. This comes from Milton Friedman back in 1977.
1: Love that guy.
2: And this was the explainer, because it's a valid question for people who are like, hey, this country was built on immigrants. And it was. And up until 1914, I think it was, you could just come here no matter what. And the question for people now, the Democrats, are going to be like, well, it was good. See, immigration's good. Why do you want to stop it? And I don't know how this never really occurred to me, but okay, that's a very simple answer on the difference between what we had prior to 1914 or so and what we have now.
4: Always been amused by a kind of a paradox. Suppose you go around and ask people, the United States, as you know, before 1914 had completely free immigration. Anybody could get on a boat and come to these shores, and if he landed on Ellis Island, he was an immigrant. Was that a good thing or a bad thing? You will find hardly a soul who will say it was a bad thing. Almost everybody will say it was a good thing. But then I suppose I say to the same people, but now what about today? Do you think we should have free immigration? Oh, no, they'll say, we couldn't possibly have free immigration today. Why, that would flood us with immigrants from India and God knows where. We'd be driven down to a bare subsistence level. What's the difference? How can people be so inconsistent? Why is it that free immigration was a good thing before 1914 and free immigration is a bad thing today? Well, there's a sense in which that answer is right. There's a sense in which free immigration, in the same sense as we had it before 1914, is not possible today. Why not? Because it is one thing to have free immigration to jobs. It is another thing to have free immigration to welfare. And you cannot have both. If you have a welfare state, if you have a state in which every resident is promised certain minimum level of income or a minimum level of subsistence, regardless of whether he works or not, produces it or not, well, then it really is an impossible thing. If you have free immigration in the way in which we had it before 1914, everybody benefited. The people who were here benefited. The people who came benefited. Because nobody would come unless he or his family thought he would do better here than he would elsewhere. And the new immigrants provided additional resources, provided additional possibilities for the people already here. So everybody could mutually benefit. But on the other hand, if you come under circumstances where each person is entitled to a prorated share of the pot, to take the extreme example, or even to a low level of the pot, then the effect of that situation is that free immigration would mean a reduction of everybody to the same uniform level. Of course, I'm exaggerating. It wouldn't go quite that far, but it would go in that direction. And it is that perception that leads people to adopt what at first seem like inconsistent values.
2: Yeah, I know. A little bit longer of a clip, but it explained it so well.
1: It did, yeah. Absolutely.
2: When
1: that
2: people are coming here to work, good. When people are coming here to collect welfare, bad.
1: Of course, yes.
2: Well, you say of course because it is logical and it makes sense, but as you've been telling me for 5 years, logic is dead, man.
1: Pretty much. It does seem that way, doesn't it? Really. At least from the left, there is none. None.
2: Because they won't admit it. They're like, well, no, immigration was good. This country was, and it's, I understand how, because if you're debating... And I took a debate class over at DePaul University, the ultra-liberal bastion or whatever it is now. And when you take the other side of something that you don't believe in and you can still win the argument, that's impressive.
1: Sure it is.
2: And it's very easy here when you're like, well, but see, immigration was good, right? And everybody's, oh, yeah, immigration's good. So why isn't it now? And everybody goes, oh, I guess it is. I guess it's good.
1: Of course.
2: Until you're like, but no, it's not good as long as you are coming to take rather than coming to offer. It's like people coming to a party at your house, folks. If they're at the door and they got a big plate of nachos and a bunch of six packs of beer, you're like, come on in.
1: Come on in. Yeah.
2: The people that show up with nothing, you're like, fuck you, get out of here.
1: Absolutely. Yeah.
2: And that is the logic. Why can't you? Are you happy you can swear again? People are like, Larry's going
1: to. Isn't it nice?
2: One of the women over on X was like, you guys did such a good job not swearing. Let it loose.
1: Oh, we are. Fuck.
2: Be yourself. Have some fun. Now you're going to Mark Cuban clip? Is that fun?
1: Yeah. It is fun. This guy was always my my least favorite shark.
2: Yes.
1: You know, really, by hands down. Well, sometimes they'd have on the guy, he was one of the founders of Uber. He really bugged me too. He always wore bad cowboy shirts.
2: Oh yeah, that dude. I didn't like him. I forget didn't his like name. Him.
1: I can't remember his name either, but he annoyed the shit out of me. But Cuban was, you know, he was very annoying. And this is, like I said, everybody's now picking midterm people and so forth. And this is Mark Cuban fluffing Jimmy Tallarico.
5: James Tallarico, let's go.
6: Oh, okay. Tell me.
5: Yeah.
2: Oh, is this Kara Swisher?
1: Yes.
5: I'm a big fan. I'm a huge
6: fan. Yeah, I know you are.
2: I know you are. Go ahead.
1: Yeah.
5: I think he's honest. He's trustworthy. He cares.
2: Wait. Why do you think this guy is honest and trustworthy and cares?
1: He thinks, but he doesn't know. Has he done business with him? Has he hung out with him? Does he know anything about this guy on a personal basis? Fuck no.
2: It's just a feeling.
1: It's just a feeling. Exactly. It's a feeling.
2: Is it he looks like a nice guy? He looks presidential. Is that another one of these, he doesn't look like an axe murderer much?
1: Cuban must be. He's a looksist.
2: Yes.
1: Like Scott was saying.
2: Must be. That's the only thing that explains it.
5: He cares. He'll do the right thing as opposed to the right thing.
2: How do you
1: know? What's the right thing, Cuban? What is that? Do you know what? Can you tell us anything about his fucking policies or platform? Danny?
2: And even Cuban was teetering, like the Democrats are going too far. And it's like Tallarico certainly is not your typical moderate Democrat.
1: Oh.
2: Now, if Mark Cuban wanted to throw his hat behind somebody like Fetterman, I'd be like, I get it.
1: Yeah, it's understandable.
2: But Tallarico is not a moderate. He said some very bizarre things.
1: Oh, yeah.
5: He'll do the right thing as opposed to the politically expedient thing. I think he truly wants to change, you know, bring back reality to politics. And
2: what does that mean?
1: What does that mean? I don't know.
2: I mean, to be fair, I agree with whoever said earlier that, you know, the Republicans don't do anything once they get into office either. So, I don't know what bringing reality back. Can we just have people that are showing up to do their job and take 1 to 2 terms and then get the hell out so somebody else can do it?
1: Yes, please. Never gonna happen, though. Man, they flog that bear every election. It never passes the term limits. I don't know why. Do you, Darren?
2: Because it's power.
1: Oh, okay.
2: It's all about power, because here's the weird thing. My thought pattern as a podcaster is if I could get elected as a representative, all I would want to do is take 2 years, because you get a pension for life.
1: Yeah, it's a pretty good deal.
2: Why would you want to continue going through the trenches unless you are further enriching yourself? Why wouldn't you just go in, do the job, get the pension, and then go build another business?
1: Mm-hmm. Yeah.
5: Politics. And I think he's got a real...
2: Cotton Gin's like, Darren O has a thought pattern? Only one, though. I mean, that's the only one I've got. So I can't go anywhere from there.
5: Chance to win.
6: Yeah, so you really do believe that. I mean, the polls are pretty good in his favor.
5: Yeah, you can't tell on polls anymore.
6: That's right, you can't.
5: You know, but he's going into red areas.
2: Well, okay, what polls are not the fake polls, Kara Swisher?
1: Yeah.
2: The Democratic polls are always the ones that are pushing us further and further into pretend land, which I guess the point would be to keep people from voting, but I've never really figured that one out.
1: No.
5: He's going into red areas and drawing big crowds.
6: Big crowds. And what we...
2: And I like how she just repeats the last two words that he said, like she's Rain Man or something.
1: Right. Yes. She's looking weird. I got to say, I guess I'm a looksist. Man, that's a very strange looking woman.
2: Maybe she's Ozempicing or something.
1: Maybe.
6: What do you say to some of those voters who, I mean, first of all, Ken Paxton seems like literally a villain. It's just everything he does seems...
2: Oh, literally a villain. The Republicans, Batman literally villain. A villain.
1: Yeah, he's the Joker, the Iceman or some shit. A villain.
2: As we warned you about a long time ago, this is not about Donald Trump. It just like it wasn't about George W. Bush. It is what the left does to people on the other side. He's a villain. He's an idiot. And then he's an evil mastermind. They do it every time.
1: Yes.
5: Not a fan. Yeah.
6: I don't think many people are. But what do you say then to those red voters?
5: Do what's best for the state of Texas. Do what's best for your wallet. Do what's best for you.
2: Well, doing what's best for your wallet would not be to put this guy into office, especially Mark Cuban. You know these folks are coming after the wealthy. Why, as a wealthy person, is he backing this? It makes zero sense.
1: Well, you mean he's a multi-billionaire. I don't know how much it is, but he's definitely in there. He's one of the guys with a B. And those cats, they get to a certain place, I think, and the bubble is so huge, so vast, and so impenetrable, unbreakable. They don't give a fuck. Like, does he really give a shit if they taxed him, 70%? He's still going to be sick rich.
2: Yeah, but you could do so much more with that money that the government can't. I mean, how do you look at what goes on and not say, why am I giving the money to you locally, especially?
1: Mm-hmm.
2: When he can have a very big impact by, opening up soup kitchens, opening up, halfway homes.
1: Put
2: your money in a place that'll work so you're not having people like, oh, what are we going to do? The government, they're not spending money efficiently. That's never been what the government does.
1: Never.
2: But Mark Cuban, he wants more taxes because the government is going to what? He never says. Fix everything. Right. But how?
5: Right. There's nobody.
2: Yeah. Don't ask, don't tell. Right.
5: Buddy, in the same thing, my buddy who voted for Trump in 2016, I say the same thing to all these voters. You've been voting for Republicans all these years. What have they done for you?
2: They've done a lot. They look at the stock market. They lower taxes. They make things, more affordable overall. I mean, granted, there are times where that swings in the other direction, like, war, bomb them, and gas prices go up. But
1: sure.
2: Overall, I mean, again, you can't go by any one metric.
1: No.
6: Texas, yeah.
5: Now it's time for somebody who is going to literally be able to sit with you at the dinner table and discuss your budget.
1: You got that?
2: What?
1: Tallarico will sit with you at the dinner table. I didn't know that. Did you know that?
2: No, hold on. Let me get my gun. Tallarico's coming to the door. I want to be ready. Like, oh my goodness. I mean, this is as close to the Mamala clip as...
1: Yes. Cuban's in orbit, man. Really. He's circling Alpha Centauri. I mean, holy shit.
2: Tallarico will come to your home and talk about your budget. Why? The government doesn't know how to budget.
1: Yeah.
2: Is anybody unaware of how in debt the government is? And that includes state and local governments as well. I don't know how Texas is overall, but I know Illinois is shit. California is shit.
1: Mm-hmm.
2: I'm betting where you are in Connecticut is shit.
1: Oh, yeah. Oh, yeah.
2: And it's like, oh, no, let the government come and help you with your budgeting. They want to help you decide how much salmon you can buy for your for your dinner.
1: That's right.
5: And be able to relate to it. And hopefully, with help from folks like me, go talk to grocery stores, go talk to manufacturers, go talk to oil companies, whatever it may be, and come up with some solutions. We really try to change things beyond just legislation.
6: All right. Tallarico. That's it. All right.
2: We're going to talk to the grocery stores.
1: Yeah, he's going to fix. He's going to bring down prices, Cuban. Yeah.
2: Again, grocery stores that have an average of between 1 and 2% of a profit margin.
1: Mm-hmm. Yeah.
2: We're going to go talk to them about how they can make food cheaper.
1: Right.
2: Well, we know how to make food cheaper. You make it less healthy.
1: Yes.
2: You fill it with bad chemicals, and then people, you know, this is the whole mac and cheese life, right? That you can go buy for pennies on the dollar. You can load up with really bad food. Ramen is another one.
1: Yes.
2: That, you know, when you don't have money, a lot of people live on that stuff, but it's just filled with chemicals. It's basically cardboard and chemicals.
1: Correct. Does Cuban still own that basketball team?
2: I'm sure. Maybe he should own a WNBA team, though.
1: That's a hell of a thought, yeah.
2: Again, it's because people are just not admitting to the reality of everything.
1: No.
2: Data centers is something. It's an interesting one because I haven't really decided on this one yet.
1: Okay.
2: Because we have a clip here from Trump. And we'll let that play, and then we can discuss.
7: Well, the data center subject to me is a pretty simple one. If you pick the right location, and it's got to be, not every location is perfect for it, but you pick the right location, what it means for a community is jobs and lots of money and lower taxes. And the data centers now are mandated by me that they build their own electricity, so they're not taking it from the grid.
8: You worry that
7: it's going to lower the electric cost because they're building electricity. And the extra, as an example, we talked about this once. I'm very proud of it. It was my idea. They're going to build their own electric producing facility. And that electricity that they have left over is going to the grid. It's going to lower the cost of electricity. So if I were a community, I would want the data center. It means jobs. It means income. And it means lower taxes.
8: You want Republican candidates to take the same AI... take the same message on data.
7: No, I want them to do what they want. Some people feel differently. I really want them. If a Republican's against the data center, that's okay with me. I'm only saying that if I ran a community, now there are different types of communities, but generally speaking, if I ran a community, if I was a mayor or if I was a governor in a state, I would want to have the data centers because they bring tremendous income. They're clean. They produce their own energy. The new ones are producing their own energy. I would want to have data centers.
2: You know, I agree with him in the fact that you can't put one into a small town and just retrofit everything. But we've got a lot of open land in the United States.
1: Mm-hmm.
2: And if you're going to force them to generate their own power, I don't know, are they building nuclear? I mean,
1: right, that's my question. When he said that, how are they going to do that? I mean, I'm not
2: out by Bemrose, it's easy if you have running water, I guess, because hydroelectric is fairly easy to do.
1: Yeah,
2: but I don't know if they're doing their own building, funding nuclear plants. We need more of those in Illinois. Yeah. I can tell you that.
1: Yeah, but I think I got to check the numbers again, but the last time I looked, it was something like in the last 50 years, there's been like maybe one or two nuclear power plants that were opened, while many more were shut down because of the psycho enviro people. And that was all due to the movie China Syndrome with Michael Douglas and Hanoi Jane Fonda. Really, if you look that up, it's no myth. So where, how does this happen? Where, you know, I don't know of any nuke plants opening near me on the East Coast here. I haven't heard about it.
2: If there's a data center, maybe they build their own. To me, that is the big switch. It's like, well, if they can provide their own electricity, that would be good. Otherwise, I'm a no. But if they can, and then they're going to feed electricity back into the grid to the point that my electric rates are going to go down.
1: Okay.
2: Then it could be beneficial. Of course, when people are talking to the troll room about the hum and noise that these things make, a lot of people
1: I've heard that too, yeah.
2: I always hear this outside. I mean, again, I think our neighbors have some kind of filter or something on. So, I mean, really, I'm used to living with the kind of just going all the time. And use a white noise machine, and you can't hear it anyway.
1: Yeah. Well, and I mean, the data centers themselves, I mean, there's no jobs there at all. There's like one night watchman guy, right? Probably a couple of Rottweilers or something. I mean, that's it. I mean,
2: you need a couple of guys to fill it up, and then it's kind of...
1: that's it.
2: You probably got a couple of maintenance guys, but it's not like a auto plant or something where it's filled with employees.
1: But then people are still saying, like cats like you that do their own LLMs are going to make the whole thing crash and burn. What are you thinking these days, Darren?
2: I like the local idea.
1: Yeah.
2: Which means a lot of these, my thought would be, make these people build new power plants because we need them. And right. Then when the data centers die in 4 or 5 years, you're like, well, leave the power stations up. Thanks. We'll take those. And because Lord knows the grid was failing at the point where everybody decided to tell you to buy an electric car.
1: Yes.
2: So now it's even more overloaded.
1: And what's the cash outlay to set yourself up as a local?
2: To do local AI?
1: Yeah.
2: I mean, just a few grand. I mean, you can buy a machine that'll do some really amazing things, probably starting, you can run it on cheaper machines, but if you really want to run some of these more complex things, like say, if you're a small business and you want to feed a system where it's doing coding, where it's doing things, where especially with software that you don't want, getting out onto the overall internet where other people might see your company secrets.
1: Mm-hmm.
2: It's easy. I mean, these machines at like $10,000 a piece are very powerful and they can daisy chain like four of them together. Now, if you're going into full servers, you can daisy chain even more together. But it's not an unbelievable amount for companies that are willing to outlay the money now. I mean, they're not going to be happy because you're going to be like, hey, it's going to cost you $100,000. But in 5 years, that might be $20,000.
1: So you're talking maybe $10,000 on hardware. And then what type of an upgrade in technical expertise? How good do you have to be to gin this up?
2: I can do it. So, I mean, there's...
1: You're kind of a Ben. I mean, you're not the average guy with this stuff.
2: Right, but it doesn't take a highly trained person to get these things up and running because it's getting easier and easier to the point you download the model,
1: right,
2: like you would anything else, and you just start it up.
1: Mm-hmm.
2: Yeah, Eric Pepe's like 4,500.
1: Will this make me smile as much as Grok does?
2: Probably, yes. And they're, really? The... one that had just released, one of these, I think, was the Quen model. Somebody, and again, it could be bullshit, but, tech journalist, said that on one of these local models, he gave it the software that he already had on his system. He didn't say if it was like Adobe or whatever, but he gave it a paid-for piece of software that he had a license for. And he pretended to be working for the company security researcher. It called bullshit on him right off the bat, which I thought was funny.
1: It is funny.
2: But it did go through and do the complete audit and gave him all the information on how you could crack the program to use it for free. And then basically was like, well, since you have all this information anyway, do you want me to do this for you?
1: Wow.
2: So the days of people paying for software and subscriptions and everything else, when these local machines are able to do this for you, is quite interesting. And I've got one more AI story if you want to do that and then thank some people, because I know you've got a hard out today for a doctor That's appointment.
1: True. Yes.
2: But this came from the boys over at Dignation, Kevin Rose and Alex Albrecht. And this, I thought... is going to, it's going to be what AI is moving forward.
9: Look, AI can do a lot of good things.
10: Mm-hmm.
9: But they do a lot of good things for you.
10: Correct.
9: And sometimes they don't really care about what that might do to somebody else.
10: Right.
9: So there was an example of a guy using OpenClaw, which I was sort of surprised that that's still a thing because all the things can do it anyway.
10: And for people who don't know, that's like a...
9: we talked about it.
10: Yeah, like it's a piece episodes. Of software that you can tell agents to do stuff and they just kind of go off and work on stuff. Right. Yeah.
9: So he used OpenClaw and he was trying to get a gym reservation. So basically what he wanted to do, and by the way, I have this problem, like I get it, which is you have to wait until your 30-day, like there's always a window where like I can't book the
10: restaurants
9: classes.
10: Restaurants are like this too, where you try to get a restaurant reservation.
9: And they're like, the window's not open yet, so you got to wait. And then it's like, anyway, so this guy said, hey, will you go book me my standing 10 a.m. Gym class?
10: Right.
9: Whatever. And it goes out and it discovered that you could actually go circumvent that time window and could book him out like way longer than the average bear.
10: A slight hack.
9: Slight hack.
10: Yeah, yeah.
9: Great. We're there. We love it.
10: Do we love it?
9: Enough. So super excited. Oh my God, my guy found me like a little window. Now I'm booked out way longer than a normal human could.
10: Right.
9: Great. Then he goes, oh, I got to change one of these times. Hey, can you go change this time? And AI goes, so yeah. Goes to change the time. That class is fully booked. So it puts him on the wait list, right?
10: Okay.
9: So it turns out all the AI knows is I want to change my time.
10: Mm-hmm.
9: The AI goes, changes the time. The software puts him on a wait list. So the AI goes, that can't stand. My boy needs to be in his class.
10: Right.
9: Turns out the AI, looking through all the stuff, hacking through all the service, realizes that you need to have an authorization to book an appointment, but it doesn't check the same authorization for when you cancel an appointment. And so it went in and canceled the first guy who was at the in that class and put him into the class.
10: Oh, shit.
9: So it was like, my boy needs the pump.
10: Yeah.
9: Screw this other non-person that I don't care about.
10: Yeah.
9: And so he literally bumped another person out of the class.
10: Did it report this back to the user that was using the software?
9: No. It just said, you're in.
10: Like, you're in.
9: Did it.
10: Wow.
2: Yeah.
1: I want that for airline seats.
2: Right? But this is the AI now. We're all going to be thrown off of airlines or it's like, happened?
1: Oh, no, yeah.
2: Somebody else and they had a better AI and they wanted the seat. So, but this is where a lot of these things online where you never once figured that anybody would be looking close enough or trying to hack your restaurant reservation so they could put it in and get their restaurant reservation instead of you.
1: Incredible. Really?
2: But this is what's, when the machines just talk to the machines and it didn't report back. That's the interesting thing with these agents. They just know I have a goal and I'm going to try to accomplish this goal in any way I can. And it's obvious that they're going to go outside of the box and think of ways to do it in ways that humans might not.
1: Impressive.
2: Uh-huh. It's either impressive or scary or both. I'm not really sure which which of it is, but it is a precursor, I think, to where we're going. And everybody that has systems that are online, the fact that you can now just throw in software and it'll crack it and, oh, you want to get into this gym class? Well, I'll just go in and cancel somebody else and add you. And the systems don't know. They just do it.
1: Yeah.
2: It's a beautiful thing. That's why we're not AI yet, but soon.
1: Soon.
2: But we do have a few people to thank because Planet Rage is, in fact, a value-for-value proposition. We put the shows out there. They're not behind a paywall. We've been doing it for 5 years next week.
1: So cool.
2: And we've been having fun each and every day. That is the...
1: Never an unfun show. It's always been a blast for 5 years. That's pretty cool.
2: It is cathartic. That is the whole... point of Planet Rage is so you can have a cathartic experience with us and hopefully feel better afterwards.
1: Yeah.
2: But we have a few people to thank for today, including, I mean, it was the same on the last show, but it's been a while. We have Sir Grease Monkey this time coming in with $232. So it's a...

0: and also brings them in. He's in the cult.
1: He's in. Oh, scumbags. Congratulations and thank you, Sir Grease Monkey. Very cool.
0: Welcome to the Cult of Scumbags. Yeah, we won't hit you with any swords, but we may ask you to take somebody out at some point. I mean, that's just the way these things work, yeah. Is it not?
1: That's our vibe.
0: One vibe. It's the only vibe. And he has a note here, which he said not to read all of, so I will pare it down a little bit. He says, good evening to you and Larry. At least he used our real name. A lot of people mess him up on purpose.
1: That's true.
0: Thank you for stepping up for No Agenda. I didn't know JCD passed until I was driving back from Odessa. He says, Larry, I am a huge Billy Bob Thornton fan, but I don't like mustard on my biscuits. Best moment in cinema is the ain't got no gas in it scene from Sling Blade.
1: Oh, yeah.
0: And he said he moved from Ohio to Texas after he retired from the Army in 2021.
1: That's big. That's a big move.
0: He said, I do sound a little bit like a hillbilly, and you can hear me speak. If you search my name, I have been, I've done some local news interviews. Oh, I want to know now what kind of interviews those have been. Stop, Cult of Scumbags. I hear it in my ear. I think I got it now. Although sometimes you just hear voices. He says he's been a No Agenda producer since 21, and he got his Baron title over time. And he won't go on to another level because being a Baron is cool. And with this, he's a Baron and a scumbag, which is pretty damn cool.
1: Very cool.
0: He says, seriously, thank you, gents. Hopefully you didn't read all of that on the air. No, I took some out. He says, very respectfully, Sir Grease Monkey, Baron of the Permian Basin. And he says, I've never watched Landman, but have had their cameras on locations I work on. So he's right out there.
1: Oh, yeah.
0: Doing the thing. And it is very much appreciated. Welcome to the Cult of Scumbags. I mean, Sir Nubbin is there. Yes. And see Brooklyn. There's a few in the Cult of Scumbags.
1: You're in a very particular place of the elite, Sir Grease Monkey. So thank you.
0: And that is $1,000 or more. And you and everybody, once you hit the Cult of Scumbags, help us work on what is the next level.
1: Yes.
0: I don't know enough about gangs.
1: I don't either.
0: Buddy Surfer came in and he came in with $40 while we were doing No Agenda and $20 today. So that gives him $60 that we need to credit him for today. And he just says, rage is not dead.
1: Beautiful. Thank you, Surfer.
0: And I was totally out of order because Sky's window cleaning came in with $100.
1: Oh.
0: And there came over from the No Agenda program and he says, please credit Sky's window cleaning on Hood Canal in Washington. Thank you for your courage. Well, thank you.
1: Thank you, Skye's Window Cleaning. Very that cool.
0: Must be near Bemrose. Bemrose, get your windows clean. Our buddy No Beret came in with $58.30. And that is the wife donation because, you know, he paid $5.83 to ship us those koozies. Yes, he just added a zero. Hey, you people, he says. So sad to see the end of the No Agenda TNG. It will be missed. Here is a backup Mrs. Darren donation to help keep the mailbox open. Keep bearded Stalin away from here. Send him over to Curry's Clip Show. No_Beret@x.com.
1: How cool. Thank you, No Beret.
0: Our buddy Alex Scheiber came in with $33. Thank you.
1: Thank you, Alex.
0: Michael Kellner, $25, says, rage on.
1: Beautiful. Thank you, Michael.
0: J.H. came in with $20, smart enough to hide his real name.
1: Very wise. Thank you, J.H.
0: Then our buddy Rob, the constitutional lawyer, came in with $11.33, and he didn't say to talk about it, but if you go to suitsandboots.com, you can get the kind of help that Rob can provide. He used to be a JAG, so he knows what he's doing.
1: He knows his stuff. Thank you, Rob.
0: And he sent me a video. I'll forward it to you, Larry. He was making electric guitars, which I think is...
1: Ooh.
0: A great hobby for anybody.
1: It is. Yeah.
0: I'm like, I would love to be able to make an acoustic guitar, but I know that's like five levels ahead of the electric guitar. But the electric guitars are cool, man. You can plug them in and make a lot of noise.
1: Oh, I love them. I do. I rarely play acoustic anymore.
0: Our buddy Weenie Wawa coming in with his $10. I'm pretty sure that's monthly as some of these other ones may be.
1: Thank you, Weenie Wawa.
0: Your longtime buddy, Chris Rodriguez. Is that Rodriguez?
1: Yes, Chris Rodriguez.
0: The Mighty Plantain. The S wasn't on the PayPal thing. I'm like, wait, that's weird.
1: Oh.
0: He came in with $10. Thank you.
1: Thank you, Chris.
0: You can find him on the YouTubes as the Mighty Plantain.
1: Great, great videos all about, this guy knows everything you need to know about beer, really.
0: Well, what do you need to know besides you drink it?
1: Well, some of it's goose piss, man. I mean, he takes that risk so you don't have to. So, I mean, if that isn't a public service, I don't know what is.
0: Yeah, that is appreciated because really, I mean, there's only a limited amount. Like I was, when I used to drink, was Irish whiskey. And there's only so many. There's a lot of Irish whiskeys.
1: Yes.
0: But compared to beer, man, you walk in and there's like 8,000 different varieties and they're changing all the time.
1: It's insane.
0: And some of it's good and some of it not so much.
1: Yes.
0: Kevin Seifer coming in with his $5 a month.
1: Thank you, Kevin.
0: And these are all $5 here. Daniel Vasichek, Timothy Freeman, Jared Worthy, Tom Tomsky. Oh, we know Tom Tomsky. Right.
1: We love Tom Tomsky and those other dudes too. Thank you.
0: And Christopher Gray, $5. Ron V42 from right out here in the Chiraki area where the weather, at least we haven't had a tornado in the last week, came in with $5.
1: All right.
0: He says, Ray John, our buddy Mark Kodra, he's there every show, $3.33. And I'll just, we don't have a big jingle, but just, you know, fuck cancer. He did check in that it was a stage one.
1: Okay. All right.
0: In the lungs. Like so he's getting right with doctors and they're getting a plan, which is kind of maybe where my mom is actually right now, too, they think there's things that are on her lungs, although they've been seeing stuff on her lungs for like 5 years now.
1: If you got to get a number, that's the number you want. So we're happy for you on that regard, Mark.
0: Yes, and they can do things now. Like the radiation on this stuff is very localized, and it's way better than it used to be. So one is, that's a good sign. But hopefully, that works out and it doesn't suck too much because, man, I can't even imagine that.
1: No, karma and prayers for Mark. Thank you.
0: And then our buddy was streaming But It's You, which is a great name.
1: It is.
0: As well as the one, the only comic strip blogger,
1: CSB,
0: came in with 4226 satoshis. They're still out there, even though not a lot of people are using them. That's worth $3.33 when sent. And he says, howdy Larry and Darren, I recommend podcast Unrelenting with Darren and Gene.
1: Yes.
0: Yo, CSB,
1: fine show, everyone should listen.
0: I mean, it's the show about nothing. It is a show with zero prep, and that is the beauty of it.
1: Yes.
0: And somehow we still always go at least 2 hours, which I don't know if that just says that I talk way too much or Gene talks way too much. I mean, look, I never really did less than 2 hours with Bemrose either. He talks too much. Even when he's not on the show, he talks too much.
1: You just got a knack, man. That's all. Dig it.
0: I guess. I mean, as long as people keep listening, it is very much appreciated. You can help us out by going over to planetrage.show/donate. You can do PayPal. You can use various crypto. There is a P.O. box address. So all sorts of different ways. You can even use the Cash App. That's what our buddy Surfer did. $ Ozzyball, OZZIEBALL. And I also did, again, want to thank the nice folks over at ManukaGold.com for the honey pack. And we got to get one into Larry's hands. And my buddy Eli, the coffee guy, sent me a nice care pack as well when he thought we were doing that other show still.
1: Yeah. Well, I got a wonderful package from Eli, and the coffee's fantastic. So thank you so much, Eli. Everybody should try Gigo on Coffee. It rocks.
0: And it is. It's not like the
1: Meyer the others. Brand. No.
0: It's good, and Eli is over at, is it Gigawatt Coffee? I left it open, so I wouldn't mess it up, but I will anyway. 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
1: Yes.
0: Rage 20 over at GigawattCoffeeRoasters.com, and it's good stuff. I like the Chitin Key, which is... The way he described it, it is the typical diner coffee taste, but elevated.
1: Yeah.
0: And you grind it yourself, makes it way better. And I mean, it was the dude ships it out so fast. You look at the roasting date on the bag. And the other day when I was making the first of the Chitin Key, it's like, this was only roasted like 72 hours prior.
1: Very cool. Yeah.
0: It's like, it does not get better than that. And the beans are... excellent. I mean, you could even tell looking at them. And I don't know. I'll have to ask Eli because he knows all things coffee. But when I compared it to like the store brand almost looked shiny, like there was some kind of coating. And I don't know if they treat this stuff with something.
1: Acrylic.
0: Probably. It's probably mini plastics and stuff that you don't want to be consuming.
1: Yeah.
0: And you can only imagine the kind of stuff that they do to try to keep this, to keep this going.
1: Yeah.
0: And our buddy Eric PP also just gave a 33-33 boost. Oh,
1: thank you, Eric PP.
0: He is the king of the sats as well. Him and CSB will be fighting it out with the sats for until it all goes down. I mean, it'll never go away, but unfortunately for podcasters, it didn't take off on the podcasting front the way that everybody thought that it would. But thanks to all of you for tuning in, listening, and supporting the show according to the cotton gin meter. What do we got? 89, but a peak of 101.
1: That's not bad at all.
0: Going over the 100 mark. That is good. Yeah. The beauty of the whole thing. We thank everybody for hanging out. Now, I'm planning on doing a random thoughts this week, which there hasn't been one in I think 4 weeks. So you and Mark Hodra will be happy, and maybe my mom. Yes. I don't know who else.
1: I will definitely be happy. And I'm planning on finishing up at that Larry show this week as well. I'm thinking like maybe like Thursday. It'll drop then. So,
0: well, that's the beauty of podcasting. It doesn't always have to be on the same darn day. People just have to deal. Sometimes it's better. It just drops out of nowhere.
1: Yeah. Like manna from heaven.
0: Right. It's magic. That way you don't have to, it brightens your day if you're not expecting it.
1: It definitely does.
0: So go over to thatlarryshow.com, go over to randomthoughts.com, randumbthoughts.com, and hell, if you're a glutton, you can go to unrelenting.show. And Larry and I'll be back with you next Monday, same bat time.
1: Yeah, for a big anniversary, 5 years.
0: Yeah, what is the proper gift for a 5-year anniversary?
1: You know what? I'm going to look that up and post it on X. It's a great question, Darren.
0: Donation. Woo!
1: Big donation. Yes.
0: Later, everybody.
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1: Oh, I don't smoke the hydro.
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5: It's so overtly sexual.
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3: Mm-hmm.
7: We are the first. It's not about the credit. 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
8: Let's blame it on the weed, everybody.
9: The truth, it can be a drug.
10: Oh,

0: Canada, fuck Trudeau, fuck all the Democrats, fuck all the Republicans, MAGA for life.
1: Pot smoking bum!
2: Wow! Are you kidding right now? Yeah. Are you kidding right now?
3: You smug motherfucker.
4: By the way, I want to say hi to my one little fan out there. Hello, Smokey.
5: My shooter, a crackhead. He looked like Woody Harrelson. We smoking shit in a glass pipe, blowing the Lord's bubbles.
6: Oh, brother, none of this is good.
1: I'm sick of your fucking smoke.
7: That guy's fucking right.
6: Bowl after bowl.
8: Oh, yes. Bowl after bowl. Another Tuesday's here. That swell just kept swelling. I couldn't break in. I had to ride the swell. But now it is ridden. And we're all back together for another Tuesday bowl, everybody. Welcome back. Come on in. Find your beanbag chair. Kick off your shoes, your socks, and everything else. Settle in for another one. This is going to be here, episode 452.

0: away, because you never know. This might be your last poll. We have no idea. You never really know. You know what I mean? You can't count on it. So you might as well go for broke every single bowl. Every single bowl, baby. This bowl, this episode 452, is dedicated to one of the all-time great OG bowlers, Harv Hat.
1: Yeah, Harv Hat.
0: Harv Hat, everybody. R.I.P. Harv Hat. Uh-oh, we lost a great one. And, yeah, Harv Hat, man. You may remember he was always the first in and the last out of the bowl for so many weeks, week after week, bowl after bowl. And we only just this week learned of his passing, which actually did occur back in May. I was astounded to find. Crazy. It's not right. It's been like this, man. It's been a season of loss, and we didn't even know how much we had already lost. Of course, a lot of us know that Harv Hat had been battling for a while there at the end. Some serious health conditions. And we did have the absolute pleasure and luck and good graces to be able to meet up with him.
1: Yes.
0: At the end of last year.
1: Yeah, for my birthday.
0: For your birthday. With the MKs and Cotton Gin all joining us. Oh, man. 2026. What? Why you do this to us, 2026? This is crazy. So, everybody light one up and pour one out tonight for Harv Hat. He was an excellent, loyal bowler. A wonderful node runner. A shepherd of the nodes.
1: Yep. The watcher of the nodes.
0: A total dude, man. A total dude. Just an absolute, one of the greatest. And he was so shy to meet up. We had been hounding him over the years as we go out east to meet up. And he finally did meet up with us. Man, I'm so glad that we got a chance to hug that guy and pass joints and introduce him to our kids and stuff. You know, it's like, it's crazy. It's crazy. You never really know what's around the corner. So, you know, we don't take none of you bowlers for granted. We love you all, and we loved Harv Hat, and he's been missed. You know, I mean, yeah. Even before his official passing, his presence was certainly missed in the bowl during those last few months. And, man, it's with a heavy heart we dedicate tonight's episode to Harv Hat. Rest in peace, rest in power. Harv Hat forever, man. We love that guy. Oh, it's been one hell of a week. I'm not going to lie to you, man. Tuesday, we last left you on Tuesday night, and we were producing the show, and there was a funny sound coming from the furnace room, which I just had to be like, I guess it's the sump pump. I don't know. Sounded like a weird transformer power substation type of loud hum or something like this,
1: but it stopped
0: eventually. Yeah. Well, we come to learn that was the blower motor of the furnace trying and failing to kick on periodically throughout the post show. So that was fun. Of course, we stumbled out of here and into bed around 5:30 in the morning that particular week. Too many bowls going down like that. We did have a shorter bowl, but because of some technical difficulties during the show, it was actually in time a lot longer than the posted episode would indicate. So we dealt with all of that. And by the time I woke up, I was like, it's a little warm in here, but whatever, I don't know. And then when I come down here, that noise is still going down, and I'm like, man, that can't be the sump. I come in and check it out, and I'm like, I look at the thermostat upstairs, it's like 82. And I said, dude, we're going to get baked out today. It was like a heat index of like 109 or some fucking ridiculous shit like this. So I said, hey, you know, the

0: furnace is not kicking on. The AC is not kicking on. DeLorean, I told you, we're going to get baked out of here today.
1: Going to get baked like a cake.
0: And I ended up just taking the second half PTO, calling in an emergency checkup. Because I've got this weird little membership with the HVAC that allows me to bypass the emergency charge if I need an emergency service. So I'm like, fuck it. Why not just lean on that? They got me a guy. They said 4 to 6 at first. Said, yeah, whatever. That's cool. Once it started creeping toward the 90s inside, I was like, yeah, we got to get out of here. We got out of there. Roamed around the city a little bit. Went to some of my old stomping grounds. The Roastery Cafe had a cup. Wandered around. Kind of remembered what it was like going in there every day.
1: Yeah.
0: It was before the second revival of the bowl. Back in those days. And boy, yeah, I remembered that I don't miss it. That was a very miserable place to work because the politics were so shit.
1: Mm.
0: It was just a... you ever have the workplace tyrants? The workplace tyrants, man. The guys who can just, like, crawl up your ass just because they can, you know, not to really make the place better or to make it run more efficiently. Or they just have some petty power over you, and so they just exercise it regularly because they can.
1: Oh, yes, middle management.
0: Middle management. And upper, all the way to the very tippy top. Was not the greatest. So, but it's still a phenomenal product. It's a kind of a shame, really. The product's phenomenal. I've heard they've since been bought out. So the toilet's probably been flushed at least a couple times since then anyway. So
1: yeah, I noticed the workers were wearing shirts that had several local coffee shop names on them.
0: Like, yeah.
1: They were all bought under one big thing.
0: There's like a big cartel now that's like...
1: Nice.
0: The Roastery and Messenger and a couple others.
1: The corporate merger has occurred.
0: Yeah, they've been... globberized, so that's fine. It was whatever. We were just really killing time. We went from there to a playground, and then I got the text, dude's on his way, right? So we rush home and beat him by, I don't know, 12 minutes or something.
1: Yeah, man, we had just gotten to that playground, too.
0: To the playground.
1: We let the kids listen to their own podcast that they did at Lake Satoshi.
0: That's right. Last week, we had the so-called meetup report that the kids just yapped on. So they were listening to that in the car and laughing their booties off. And then, yeah, almost right when we got out of the car, I got that text. And I was like, yo, we got to get back in the car. We got to go home. You don't want to just not be there for the guys showing up to diagnose your shit.
1: Right.
0: In this emergency situation. He took a little bit of a look. Oh, this dude. First of all, my home is in still no state to really... have these repair guys walking around. It's just not ideal right now. It's just not ideal right now. It's
1: I've
0: in
1: got
0: a bit
1: my
0: of
1: work
0: a,
1: cut out for me.
0: It's in a bit of a Lorian's been down sort of mode. You know what I mean?
1: Yeah.
0: But regardless, didn't help the guy's as big as a house. So
1: he was huge.
0: I'm just trying to like throw shit out of his way and make a like a wider path than like my normal family can get through these paths. You know what I mean? These little paths we carve. Through the collections?
1: The archives.
0: The archives. So there's an arc, you know, there's a route through the archives. And this guy's like triple anybody else's width in this house. So we've got to widen the archive tunnels for this guy. Bless his heart. He diagnoses the furnace and it comes back bad motor. Bad motor, bad. What is that going to run? Oh, about $1,250 before taxes and fees.
1: Oof.
0: Dios mio. I'm like, all right, well, you know, like, I don't want to hem and haw. I just want the guy out of my face so I can kind of, like, digest all of this. So I'm like, all right, fuck it, schedule it. He's like, I can get it here at, like, 10 tomorrow. Because he didn't have a motor on the truck. Thank God he didn't have a motor on the truck. So he gets out of there, and I'm thinking about it for a while. And, yeah, for a motor, just a motor replacement. It's the motor inside of the blower encasing, right? So I've been through this shit before. You know, like a few summers back, we had a bad capacitor on the outside unit that failed. They wanted a similar price to come out on a Saturday and flip that out. I was like, fuck it, I'll wait till Monday. I'll go to Charles B. McGillicuddy. What the fuck are they called? Probably should say it just because they've saved my ass several times. So it would be something that's like, I guess, nice to say. Charles D. Jones. Chuck Jones. Not the guy that did the Looney Tunes, but Charles D. Jones is a HVAC parts wholesaler very close to my house, about 10 or 11 minutes, just like very close. And I went there to get a capacitor back in the day for $7 on one of these jobs that was going to cost me more than a grand. That was easy, though. That, you just got to cut power to the outside unit. You pull two wires off the old one. You slide the new one in, put the two wires back on. You're back in business like nothing happened. This repair is a little more involved, let's say. The blower motor, they had told me last summer that it was near the end of its life. So I kind of anticipated this would be eventually happening to me. I didn't anticipate it this soon, but you know, you never know. You can't take it for granted. You never know what end of life means. It's a blink of an eye. So the blower motor, of course, is going to be pushing air through your whole system, whether it be AC or furnace. Okay, it's what supplies the actual blowage in the furnace room itself. And to get to that, there's a little access door at the bottom of the furnace. You pull the panel off, and you're met with a jumble, garble, glumble, spaghetti pile of wires. So I did a lot of, like, taking pictures, labeling, all of that. I also kind of texted my buddy who's in HVAC sales and repair and was like, is this something like I can just pull off? Because I don't, you know, like that kind of an AC bill is going to be canceling birthdays.
1: Yeah.
0: This week. It's going to be bad. And he was like, yeah, you can probably do it. But he was so tied up, dude. He's like, off doing his own thing, you know, making too much money and on the phone all the time. He doesn't have time to give me any pointers or call me back or anything. So kind of on my own, we went up to Pop's because it's just like too much. We got to sleep, not here. And then I figured in the morning, let's go and try and make this happen. Well, in the morning I go to leave. This is Thursday morning. Going to leave back to the home. I canceled the emergency appointment with dispatch. And they're like, oh, yeah, okay. What's the reason? And I was like, I can't afford it. I can't afford that right now. There's no way. You're talking about, that's probably going to cost me $1,300, $1,400 after tax, maybe more. I just can't do that right now. Okay. The tech guy calls me like 4 minutes later. He's like, I saw there was like a cancel on... He's like, yeah, dude, I got to cancel. He's like, do you mind if I ask why? I said, I just cannot afford it. He's like, oh, okay. And then that was it. You know, no like, oh, let me call you back. Let me see what I can do. Let me adjust some stuff. No, just like, oh, well, shucks. Yeah. And then that was that. I go down to, of course, first I got to, you know, work. So I'm working. And then on my lunch, I go down to the great Charles Jones. And this place is so wonderful. So in my state, the regulations happen to be very loose when it comes to wholesalers. So the guy's just kind of like, yeah, you know, just let us know what your business is. Of course, I run a media company. So sometimes this media company has to do AC repairs on studios. It's reasonable. So, you know, because of this, I can purchase wholesale parts. And I got the motor I needed plus the capacitor I needed. So I need a new capacitor that went with this particular motor. All total out the door after tax, $240. That was it. Now I did have to, like I said, pop the panel off, separate all the wires, label them, make sure I knew how to pop them back on once the shit was done. But I pulled the whole blower casing out of there. It's pretty universal from what I was looking up. It's pretty universal that there's just kind of like two little metal screws up in the top of the thing that you pull out, and then the whole thing just slides right out on these rails. And then you're just holding a big-ass metal circular fan with a motor attached and a fucking computer board that looks crazy. Okay. Mm. I don't know all of this. I'm just kind of like taking pictures. I'm giving it to AI. I'm asking it questions. I'm looking at a couple of YouTube videos, etc. I'm asking the guy at Chuck Jones what's up. And through all that, I kind of walked myself through it. It was really just a matter of pulling that old motor out of that housing and popping the new one in. The hardest part of it all, the second longest thing, was just getting myself approved as this business that can purchase a fucking, you know, it's like, can I buy a fucking part? What's this regular rigmarole? What is all this shit? I can't buy a part that I need for my house to work. Like, there's going to be friction there. And look, this is like one of the looser states in the country to be able to do it. If I was probably in 40 of the 50 other ones, I would have been shit out of luck. It would have been like illegal for me to even buy this and try to fuck with it myself. So thankfully, you know, I just only had to wait like 2.5 hours to be able to be allowed to buy this fucking motor. And they're so cool over there, by the way. They always are like, they know the score and they know you're just trying not to get raped. So they're like, yeah, we can save you $1,100. No problem. Here you go. They were the same way when I went there last time for just the capacitor. So the thing that really took the longest, by the time I got out of there, it was like 3:30. And Lorian's like, what's it with, like, you gonna be able to, are we going to be able to do the show tonight? It's a Homegrown Hits night. It's a Thursday night. And I was like, you know, I'm going to be honest with you. Even if everything goes absolutely perfectly, I have a hard time imagining getting there, replacing this, and then coming all the way up to Pops and bringing you all the way back. That's going to be like cutting it pretty close if everything goes totally perfect. And thank God Mary-Kate Ultra was like, we could call the Audible. You could call the Audible with her. I was like, thank you, thank her, thank God.
1: Yeah.
0: We could do a Homegrown Hits on Friday. So that got established. That gave me a little bit of relaxation of like, okay, I'm not, because I was already at my wit's end. The hardest part and what took the longest was that the drive shaft of the old motor had been basically cold welded into the blower fan itself. The little hub, is like the hole in that wheel where the drive shaft goes. So that's the stick that turns the whole fan. And, you know, in a perfect world, you just unscrew the bolt that bolts it to that drive shaft, and then you just pull it out. This wasn't pulling. This wasn't budging. And a big issue is, you know, if you just unbolt it and then just start beating it with a hammer, the problem is that you mushroom the tip of that so that it won't pull all the way out, even if you do dislodge it finally.
1: Mm.
0: So I went out, I got penetrating oil. I went out, I got a, whatever the fuck that claw thing is that was suggested in the chats. Not only the bull chat, thank you bull chatters for keeping me somewhat sane, but also these AI chats. Some gear stripper, I can't remember the fucking name of it. That helped not at all because I couldn't get the claws behind anything. There was nothing for them to really grip.
1: Mm.
0: I couldn't get it behind this hub to push that axle out. What ended up happening was I just took a fucking Sawzall and just started going absolute caveman. I took a Sawzall and I just started sawing the shit out of the old motor. Anywhere I could get a cut in it, I cut the fucking shit out of it. And finally was able to pull enough pieces off of it to expose the backside of that same axle. Cut the fucking axle from behind. And then I beat it through the other way. Screaming and shitting and shooting ropes the whole fucking time. Just shooting blood out of my eyes. And I finally, I think after like 4 fucking hours of majorly sweating my ass off, I got that fucking axle out. I went upstairs to look at the thermostat. 96 degrees.
1: Ugh.
0: And I said, these numbers should be inverted. This is fucking insane. But got the new motor in, got all the fucking wires plugged up right, got all the new capacitor situation lined up. I was praying to God when I was flipping all these breakers back on, just please, just let it fucking work. Like, no other surprises. Just one surprise of this drive shaft, that's it. And sure enough, it did flick right on up.
1: Nice.
0: And start blowing cold air. And so I was like, well, I'm fucking out of here. I got back to Pop's at like 12:30.
1: Yeah, around midnight.
0: 12:30 a.m., I think. Walking in like, just, I don't know, battle-torn, dude. Battle-torn. Are these really your toughest battles? Well, I mean, like, lately. You know? I'm not going to say it's the hardest thing I've ever done in my life. Physically. But it is the hardest home repair I've ever had to do in my life. That, I could tell you. But, you know what? All said and done, worth the whatever.
1: Yeah.
0: Over $1,000. Like, if somebody would have approached me and said, yo, I'll give you $1,000 if you just do this, I'd have said game on. So it kind of worked that way.
1: Nice. So are you offering up your services now?
0: fuck no. I will consult. I will consult. But I don't know, man. You know, if the... That's the thing. If the motor is stuck in that squirrel cage, like... And they told me, you know what I mean? They were like... He asked his like supervisor guy, he's like, you got any tips on how to get it out of this squirrel cage? And you know, they're just like, well, you know, undo this bolt and pull that way, you know.
1: In a perfect world.
0: Yeah, well, the world is seldom perfect, as we learned throughout that whole idea ordeal. But the ending was happy anyway, so
1: yeah.
0: I also did get to try a new restaurant place, a little like fast food place called Chick-in Waffle. The word chick hyphen in, then the word waffle.
1: Oh, I wonder what they make.
0: They make spaghetti. Just kidding. It's chicken and waffles that you can get there. Waffly good chicken. That's their slogan. I was like, okay, whatever. Just try this. It's like a novelty. It was like 5 minutes from the place that I was at.
1: Nice.
0: It was like literally the closest food I could get to there. And ended up being fire, actually. Yeah.
1: Cool.
0: You get these tender combos, but like a tender to them, it's not like a chicken finger like you'd think of. It's like a full ass chicken patty almost.
1: Mm.
0: It's like a breaded chicken patty situation. So when I got the 3 tender meal, I was like, oh fuck, this is way too much chicken.
1: Whoa, that's a nice problem to have.
0: But yeah, it was fire, actually. It was fire. That was nice. What the fuck else happened? Friday was the homegrown hit, so sorry about that, hitters. It was my fault, kind of, in a way, that homegrown hits couldn't happen on Thursday's regularly scheduled program. But thank you and thank Mary-Kate Ultra for still sticking it out and making sure we did have one last week. Because
1: had to.
0: Too many weeks without a hitter lately, I was like, I can't be another reason.
1: Yeah, that would have sucked.
0: That would be nuts.
1: So, I'm glad the show went on, but boy, my brain was off for sure.
0: I think it was a different day or just a bunch of factors?
1: I think it was a bunch of factors and Friday didn't help.
0: Yeah.
1: But it's Thursday in post, so hey.
0: Yeah,
1: you know,
0: works.
1: Once you're in the hitter, it's always Thursday.
0: Yeah, you know, the beauty of the published date in the RSS feed is you can type in anything you want.
1: That's right.
0: That's
1: I control time now.
0: That's right. Yeah, yet another move we stole from Nick the Rat to time lie in the RSS feed. So Saturday we kind of just were able to recover somewhat because I felt like dog shit. And I was pulling some clips for Battle of the Douchebags Saturday night, and my head was just pounding, and I'm like, you know what? Rather than pull an all-nighter on this, I'm just going to go to bed now, and I'll get up early and do it. And I actually did do that. I got up, and I cranked out the clips that I needed, and boy, I grabbed exactly the right amount of number of clips and the right ones and everything.
1: Yeah, you were killing it.
0: It ended up going pretty well. I won't spoil anything, but... Well, I'll spoil something a little bit later on, but not yet. Battle of the Douchebags. You got to check it out. The big season 2 finale was Sunday. And
1: such a fun show.
0: Yeah, it was a great show. Fun show. Had that Ned and Booberry, Mr. Seat Sitter.
1: And me.
0: And you and myself. You were on there briefly, huh?
1: I was out there, yeah.
0: A little fart in the fart in the air.
1: Yeah, stupid me.
0: So what do you think? What was your...
1: I learned a lot. It was a learning experience.
0: What was your takeaway?
1: My takeaway was that I'm never going to pull an all-nighter again for a douchebag. It's like, I feel like it was a year, more than a year maybe, since the last time I had to represent my douche.
0: Yeah,
1: in a battle. Like,
0: and right, so, during like football playoff time, wasn't it?
1: So I had been bookmarking things since then.
0: Yeah.
1: You know, I had a running douche board, but the problem was just going and actually clipping. And I think the biggest issue was because of that amount of time and me thinking about it the whole time, I had way too much material and I couldn't pick, but I had some biased favorites and then I had some new discoveries. And there was some timely stuff, but yeah, I'll just leave it at that. It was I was overwhelmed.
0: Yeah,
1: and I think that that's apparent.
0: Sometimes you just get buried in your own evidence.
1: And, yeah, dude, I feel like I need to read a book on debate, and then come back to battle a douchebag. You know, like
0: yeah,
1: if I could do heist government school all over again, I would join the debate
0: club. Team, yeah, the debate club. I definitely wish I would have done debate.
1: Because I would have learned a lot, and it would have helped me in Battle of the Douchebags, for sure. Mounting my evidence, playing it in the right order, you know? Knowing when to play your cards. So, yeah. But it was a great show. It was a fun one, as always.
0: Yes.
1: And the voting system is beautiful.
0: Yeah, the way that Cotton Gin is, that beautiful new vote system. It looks nice. The timer is baked into it. Like, everything is so much smoother.
1: Yes. Now.
0: All Chris has to do is make sure he's not muted, and we're good to go, basically. I think I also, I don't know how exactly, because it was like I didn't have to do anything, but I solved this slapback he always gets from us, this weird magical low slapback that only exists on his side sometimes. When I was just like, hey, let me get on early and make sure that is all out of there. And it was all out of there, so I was overall very pleased with the Battle of Douchebags. Very much so. Not much of mention yesterday, but today was another whirlwind, dude.
1: Yeah,
0: went from the Cairo to checking the P.O. box to went back to my favorite sports bar in the whole country. This place that I used to go a lot more frequently when I was growing up. It's called Chapels in North Kansas City. And it's in their little North Kansas City downtown strip. And they are basically a sports bar / sports museum. They just have like this guy... Oh gosh, is it Dave Chappell? I want to say it's Dave Chappell.
1: I think it started with a J.
0: Jim?
1: Maybe it's Jim. I'm pulling Chappell. It up.
0: You might be right. I think it might be Jim Chappell. Mr. Chappell, he was a big sports memorabilia collector guy. And so the whole place is just wall, every like every wall space, every ceiling space, every spare square inch is covered with some kind of sports memorabilia. The whole ceiling is just lined with old football helmets and new football helmets. He's got a pair of Jim Chaplin.
2: Yep.
0: Second time. My second gut is the best. As soon as you said Jay, I was like, yeah, it's Jim Chaplin. We used to go there frequently, and at one point they had, you remember when cars had metal antennas?
1: Yes.
0: And then a lot of people would have like a smiley face on the end of the antenna, as a little antenna ball.
1: Yeah, you could stick a ball on it, recognize it in the parking lot.
0: Help you find your car in the parking lot. Well, we always had, Chapels gave away an antenna marker that was like a foam baseball with the Jim Chaplin guy's face on it.
1: Oh, cool.
0: Chapels. So, yeah, it was like a favorite spot. For special occasions, it wasn't like I was there, you know, 12 times a year or anything, but...
1: Right.
0: It was a frequent spot. They've got boxing gloves signed by Muhammad Ali and Mike Tyson. They've got a Shaq's tennis shoe in there. They've got... I had not been back for... Since the last time you and I went, which was over a decade ago.
1: Yeah, it was before we lived in the KC area.
0: So it was before Pat Mahomes was even on the Chiefs. So yeah. I was like, oh, look at it. There's like got all this Pat Mahomes and Travis Kelce shit now.
1: They even had some Taylor Swift stuff.
0: They did on silent auction have some kind of a Taylor Swift thing. So crazy. I was like, what sport has she ever done? This is crossing the line for me. You gotta be sporting. Okay, one of the big four, maybe we'll do boxing and tennis also, and, like, that's it. I don't even want to see ping pong and billiards, okay? Like, just because it's on ESPN sometimes doesn't really mean it goes in Chapels. Okay, no Swift. They are between Swift Street and, what's the other one, though? Right there on Armour.
1: Oh, so, fun.
0: So, there's that. I don't know, whatever. Fantastic food, though. I was sending the MK some pictures because they have a Sylvester Stallone autographed Rocky boxing glove set and some shit from the movie. Also, they have the curly fries. I've been looking for curly fries that like I remember from when I was young.
1: Good, crispy, potato-y.
0: The nice flavorful. Potato-y crunch curly fry that has some kind of a batter, I think, going on.
1: Yeah.
0: And is like...
1: It's seasoned because it's orangey.
0: It's like past golden brown. It's like brown curly fry. And Arby's kind of tries. Okay, Arby's kind of tries to do this particular curly fry. Problem is there's just like no substance to those ones. There's not really a lot of crunch. It's a lot of mush.
1: They have to worry about speed, I think, so they don't get to fry them long.
0: And it comes off of some, I don't know.
1: Yeah, the truck, yeah.
0: I'm sure this gets delivered on a truck. I'm not saying this fucking curly fry they've got there is like fresh, not frozen or any shit like that. I don't know what it is, but they have access to the 90s curly fry. Whatever it was, like, has not changed.
1: Could be double fried, and like Eric PP suggests.
0: Everyone else has got these changed curly fries now. Everybody else has got this curly fry where you're like, yeah, I'll get the curly fry. And then you're like, this isn't fucking it.
1: It's soggy and drooping.
0: It's like every fucking place you went in the 90s, like when people were still in a smoking versus non-smoking section and they bring out the curly fries, it was the same curly fry. It was this curly fry that you know you're familiar with. It's great. It's got like it's super fucking crunchy. And, you know, it was at bowling alleys. It was at every it was at chains. It was at mom and pop shops. It was like everybody had this curly fry. You could go to Applebee's or you could go to Jones Greasy Spoon. Same fucking curly fry. Not anymore. Now it's only at Chapels. So crazy.
1: At least we know.
0: At least it's not extinct, but it's an endangered species.
1: Yeah.
0: This curly fry I'm talking about. So that was lovely. And then we met up with the agorists. The local agorists, sometimes they kind of team up with our Bitcoiners and our groups kind of blend together. And so they have some stuff. It was a couple of birthdays they were celebrating. And then they just encourage people to like sell stuff for stuff to one another. Local economy type stuff, which is cool. So, of course, Augie was there with bunch of farm-raised meat. And
1: the good stuff.
0: We were there just to say hey and see new babies and show off a new baby.
1: Yeah.
0: Mainly. Which was cool because they had a bunch of extra Tuttle Twin comics, so we picked some of those up. Anybody hear these Tuttle Twins? They're the based ones, right? if you do the Ron Paul curriculum, you know about the Tuttle Twins. So I don't know. It's all sweet. I'm really not a political capital L libertarian. If I ever was, it would have been a very brief time when we had a lot of fun at the convention in 2016
1: in Florida.
0: In Florida. Down in Florida.
1: Yeah.
0: Stayed at a nude Airbnb, for Christ's sake.
1: Yeah, that was great.
0: Crazy time.
1: Oh, gosh. One of my favorite getaways, for sure.
0: Definitely. One of my favorite times is thanking bowlers. You want to thank some bowlers?
1: Yeah, let's thank them.
0: Thank bowlers for this. Thank bowlers for this. A lot of people to thank tonight, so just a reminder, this is a value for value production. And there's a lot of ways you can get in on that. I should have mentioned that the new raffle is in play.
1: Oh, yeah.
0: I have an overlay, but I haven't tested it. So I didn't want to take the extra like 40 minutes it probably would have taken to test and wire it up and everything. But I'm looking to improve the raffle experience. I'm all ears to any kind of feedback or suggestions. I've got plenty already from some bowlers in the chat, including Cotton Gin and Eric PP. I want to get an IRC bot where you can ask it about the status of the pot and all that kind of stuff. Watch it grow as the show grows. But the raffle is still live, bowlafterbowl.com/raffle. We have made several improvements to the raffle itself, including a new feature called Provable Fairness. And there is a basic explanation of how the provable fairness works there on the page. I have a like dissertation level write up about it that it will be published eventually if anybody is like super into the math nerdery of it. But essentially, the way that it works is once we open up the raffle, we publish a draw commitment, and that draw commitment is kind of like the public key version of a private seed. The seed is kept secret until the drawing actually happens. So the deal is that when we publish the draw commitment, you can know that hash never changes throughout the draw. And then the actual draw itself is a mathematical function of however many tickets there are, divided by, actually, I'm sorry. We take a number that hasn't been announced yet, and then we divide it by the ticket number. So the number that hasn't been announced yet is the next Bitcoin block after we close the drawing, right? So toward the end of the value segment, we close the drawing, and then we basically wait for the next block to be solved. And the hash of that is divided by the number of tickets, and we get the remainder, which tells you which seat wins, which is all fascinating stuff. I'll have a way longer publication about how it all works. But basically, this guarantees that nobody can, even if they pre-know the number, nobody can like buy just exactly enough tickets to win because nobody knows what the hash is going to be of the next Bitcoin block that's solved. So all that to say that what we were using before was just a baked in, you know, random number generator from the Python library, which is all fine, but, and we were just rolling it. We rolled Mary Kate twice, you know, that's out of a very small pool of tickets that we were testing. That's pretty regular. It's not weird, but I wanted to make sure like, hey, in the future, I want it to be provably, hey, we could not cheat this if we wanted to.
1: Totally.
0: And I think that's a little bit more robust going forward. So you'll be able to see those draw proofs. And in fact, with the test proof raffle, with provable fairness, you won that one. So
1: yeah,
0: this is looking just more sus all the time. But Look at that. We've got the commitment seed, the revealed seed, the ticket list hash, the winning ticket. So all of it now fully publicly auditable for fairness in the drawing itself. So I don't know. I was like nerding out a little bit on that cryptographic fairness. Currently, the pot is up to 10,941 sats. So go ahead and get your tickets now.
1: Nice.
0: Looks like Rev has 100 tickets in the bank there. So very nice. There's so many Revs. I'm not sure which Rev it is, but I have a guess. I probably could look up depending on what the address is that the winnings go to, but we'll get into all of that. First, we want to thank some bowlers. Gosh dang it, it's a value for value segment. We try to make all these little things that we find valuable, and we're hoping that people just find the value in it wherever they find it. You know, it's a long show, we know that. And so that's why we put chapters in there so you can kind of skip around in the show. I've heard people like to skip to certain parts of the show. Maybe they just have a certain interest. You know, if they just want some laughs, maybe they skip right to the lanes at the end. That's a nice, jovial time. Maybe they are keeping up with the weed policy news. They just go right to the behind the curtain segment. Maybe they're the Bitcoin nerds that jump to the shit stain and that's what they get out of it. Either way, and we're going to try and kind of branch more RSS feeds off with these little segments so that they're a little more digestible. But no matter what you're doing hopping around, this year value for value segment has everybody. This is where the community lives. And so it's a nice high signal spot to get to know the other bowlers and also kind of hear your value contribution and kind of participate in the show. So that's what this segment is all about. And we like to thank people who give us financial contributions up front. Of course, this is just part of our emphasis on the model itself. There's a lot of different ways to do it, and we've had actually, I think, one complaint over the last 5-6 years that we've been doing it this way. One complaint that was like, well, you should just read the donation shit at the end. It's like, you know, we genuinely considered it, but we said, you know, we just find it that important that we want to highlight it. We want to put it up front. We want to have, you know, and for the live listeners, some people are just kind of hanging on until they hear their boost and then they can go to bed. Like they feel like they're allowed to go to bed, you know?
1: Yeah.
0: So I don't want to, you know, wait until it's like 1-2 in the morning central time to be thanking people. I want to thank people and then we can get into the weeds. So I like to start with the PayPals. You can get in on this action by going to bowlafterbowl.com. Scroll to the bottom of any page. There is a big PayPal donate button. And we do have a couple of new entries since the previous bowl on the 11th. Tonight's the 18th. We have Circus Media coming in.
1: Woo!
0: With his 11-11 monthly donation. Much appreciated.
1: Thank you, Circus Media.
0: Circus Media, one of the people I'm looking forward to seeing in the October birthday bash.
1: Yeah!
0: This is your big 33 year coming up.
1: That's right.
0: Just a couple of months down the road, it'll be here in a blink of an eye. So, and then, look at this, our seat sitter, $50 hairs.
1: Woo!
0: This is winnings from Battle of the Douchebags. I felt so bashful about this. I'm going to put this value to work. Okay, I'm going to put this value to work. We're going to keep it in the local economy, okay?
1: That's right.
0: So that's very cool. That's much appreciated. And I guess that, I don't know, did they do this for the season one finale? I think this is a new concept where he said that the winner of the season finale, no spoilers, but would get all of the donations to that show. So I'm going to pinch off a bit and be throwing this at Abs in a six pack, of course. What else do we've got? That's our PayPals. But of course you've been hearing these pins crashing in the bowling alley. And, you know, we do the lanes segment, balls and strikes, for those of you new to all of the program. It's weird. I've been like meeting a lot of new people that are kind of like adjacent to certain circles I run in, or, you know, I've been expanding my COI lately. I've been shaking a lot of new hands. And then you tell them you do a show, and then they're like, what the fuck is all this? You know what I mean? They're like, yeah, well, I can't. Yeah, we gotta be 4 or 5 hours a week. Like, I just met you and you're not that cool, actually. I know, it's okay. Like, it takes it's a certain je ne sais quoi. It's like to be a bowler, it's a niche thing. We understand it's a niche thing. This isn't for everybody. Pieces of it are great for certain people. We have a lot of fun with the show. And we try to bake it into different wacky segments so that you can find your spot and get in where you fit in. We do want to thank some people who get in with this new fangled podcasting 2.0 method. It's so new that it's dead, I guess, which is why you hear these pins crashing the whole time. For those of you new to the format, the end of the show, the balls and the strikes and spares, the strikes and gutter balls, that's just wacky news, and we assign either a strike for a good story or a gutter ball for a bad story, bad situation. So those you would hear at the end of the show, but throughout the show, there's a shorter strike sound. It's a little bit punchier. It's a little bit quicker. And that's actually the sound of a lightning payment hitting the node in real time. And it's just a little bit of our live interaction that we have fun with the show. And it's a way for you to participate. So we want to thank everybody who does that for us. Scrolling back to the 6 days ago magical mark, it looks like first one in after the morning publish, it was a 333 sat boost from Chad F. out of Castomatic.
1: Hey, Chad F.
0: And he says, my ear holes are filled. So there you go. He was waiting anxiously because I know that he probably showed up at work or was heading for work by the time we actually published the episode finally. So sometimes that happens. It goes late, you know, you forget what the fuck you were saying. It takes a little while to get back on the rails.
1: That's a side effect of being in the bowl.
0: That's right. I had a fun little quirk with Castomatic this week. So jokes on me, I sometimes forget to hit the streams tab, right? So I hit the streams tab the day after, unfortunately. And I was looking, and I'm like, oh, I see all of these stream sats out of Castomatic from Chad F. That's very cool. But then one particular streamed sat came in as a boost for some crazy reason. And it looks like a, it takes the appearance of a custom Lightning invoice boost like I've told you about in the past. And I actually got two of these. Actually, there's more than two. There's probably like four all total. So right after this, my ear holes are filled from Chad F. There's a 44 sats from Lightning Invoice. And then the message says, streaming 44 sats from Spencer, sent with Castomatic. So it's referencing the split name, in this case, Spencer, sent with Castomatic. It's not from Spencer, it's from Chad F. But these weird, like every, I don't know, like, 1 or 2% of the streamed payments are showing up in this weird format. So I'm just trying to figure out what the hell it all means.
1: Yeah, I don't know. I see that on my side too, though. 45 sats from Lightning Invoice, streaming 45 sats from DeLorean, sent with Castomatic.
0: See, and we're in this brave new world of Ellen address in the feed. So this is kind of the world. This is why we can't have nice things. Because nobody believes in Keyson. Nobody's left using it except for Albie. And so, you know, we have to soldier on with what we've got, right? And we're trying to iron some of this out. So I just want to surface some of this weirdness as it happens to see if anybody has been noticing this type of shit as well. I don't know. Another 333 did come in. It's a legitimate boost here from Chad F., though. Also from Castomatic, he says, these kids are natural-born podcasters. Couldn't agree more.
1: Yeah.
0: They're just ready for it.
1: I was impressed with the interview questions that kept it all going along.
0: Yeah. Rayla can really bring it out of them, you know?
1: Yeah.
0: She can take charge and kind of pull a story out. Another 333, again, Chad F. from Castomatic says, is that raffle using the cold card RNG? Same winner twice in a row? And essentially, yes, really. Just a basic RNG. So it's like something that for a raffle, when you're talking about oh, I've got 125 tickets and I'm just going to pick one at random, club random, it's more than a reasonable randomness. Now, if you want to create true entropy because you're hiding something as important as a secret Bitcoin wallet key, then it's, not very good randomness at all. Not very good randomness at all. Either way, we've picked something not only much more random than just the baked-in random generator from the Python library, but we've gone a step further and made it fully auditable in reverse so that everybody can know ahead of time that nothing was switcheroo'd. And like I said, I appreciate continued testing of this to make sure that everything does indeed do what we say it does. We're just building some of this out for the first time. I've read about these concepts and I've played different games kind of like this that were provably fair raffles and drawings and stuff. And so I just wanted to replicate some of that. So we'll see. And I think that even though we do have a list of entrants, Mary-Kate Ultra has not entered this week. She's like, I can't be a part of it again. I can't even have the potential of winning a third time. That would be crazy. So, hey, I hope you play again. I think you just have good luck, you know? I mean, there is such a thing as good luck. So, yes.
1: Lucky Kate Ultra.
0: Luck of the Irish over there. Lots of auto boosts coming in here from Boost Me Bitch, from Pfeiffer. So hey. We had a 71, a 10, and a 100 right in a row. No notes, just the auto boost. And I don't know when Boost Me Bitch determines that it should send an auto boost, if it's after X amount of time or if it's after you pause the thing or after it hits another chapter. I'm not sure. But then I have another big string of auto boosts showing up in the boost tab from Pfeiffer. Let's see, 100, 100, 185, 100, 100, 180, 10, 100, 100, 100, 17, 10. I wish this could all be added up quickly. But back of the napkin math, I'm seeing about 1,200, 1,300 sats altogether.
1: Nice. Thanks, Pfeiffer.
0: So we appreciate you, Pfeiffer. It's our Missouri brother down there. So I'll give a Missouri smash for him. Missouri smash! Missouri smash. Love it, love it. There's a couple more streaming stats from Spencer sent with Castomatics popping up. That's the streams that Chad F. was sending. Some of them just come up as boosts. It's very strange. It's not always super certain why or what. Oh, and then here's another string of sats from Pfeiffer. 1, 2, 3, 4, 5, 6, 7, 8. About 900 more sats from Pfeiffer. So we'll call it 2 grand ballpark. Love that. Appreciate that. Some homegrown hits action. Some zaps came through. Chad F., you want Ellen URL testing. Lots of different homegrown hits. I can tell when homegrown hits floods the zone. There's a big wide boost there. Boost CLI, I see.
1: That's right.
0: It's a tragedy. And I might have to have a conversation with the back office about this because Boost CLI, we basically turn that off by going Ellen address in the feed because it doesn't handle that.
1: That's no good.
0: I don't like that.
1: I don't like that at all.
0: Even a little bit. So, I know that there's this idea that we have to move to Ellen address in the feed. And so far, I would say my experience has been less than satisfactory. And it hasn't really opened as many doors as it's shut just so far. Okay. And so maybe that's maybe that's a little bit more ironing out that we have to do. I don't know exactly. But if it keeps being like this for, another 6 weeks where, the experience of scrolling through Helipad sucks now, I will go back to just key send in the feed. Just doesn't make sense to keep on doing this unless it's somehow starts to improve. So that's just how I'm feeling in the moment about it. Rev Hoddle. Here we go. Rev Hoddle, however you want to pronounce it. I have some confusion about fountain boosts and how fountain boosts have been working lately. Because I think that even though my helipad preferences tell me, show me the full boost amount, I feel that helipad is showing just the split amount for fountain boost specifically. And I don't know if this is true or not, and I would like to do some testing to reconfirm that. But boosts I've sent out to certain places, it sounds like they only get the split part that they're reading out loud. Here's 185 sats from Rev Hoddle out of Fountain.
1: And which, see, my helipad says Rev Hoddle sent 420 sats through Fountain, which sounds like the full amount to me.
0: Yeah, 420 would make sense. And 180 would be your
1: split.
0: Yeah. So I don't know, man. There's so many things going on, and there's so many hiccups and kerfuffles that I need a nice, I just need a sit down test session with a lot of different things, because a lot of different things are going weird lately since I switched this feed. So yes, 420 sats from Rev Hodel makes a lot more sense to me. And the Rev says, bull after bull is essential, 40 HPW. Thanks for all the value. It's coming from all directions. Very much appreciate that. Thank you.
1: Thanks, Rev.
0: What's next? Oh, lots of raffles. So the raffles also are showing up. This was the test raffle that we ran yesterday just to test the provable awesomeness. So Eric PP, you, and 3-peat Kate Ultra were the participants of that, and I just sent all of the test sats back to whoever tested and bought tickets. Because it's a test. It's just a test. We didn't want to lose any sats on the test. 1,000 sats from Loges.
1: Yeah. Logs.
0: Logs, damn it. Logs. I knew you were the only one to say it right the first time, and then I was like...
1: You overthought it.
0: I overthought it. This is Logs from Fountain, who says, Joe Dirt reference spotted in the wild. Now, do you have 1,000 sats?
1: I do have 1,000 sats here.
0: See, this is what's crazy, is it's inconsistent, and I've noticed this too. It's an inconsistent, sometimes I'll get just my split showing up, and sometimes I'll get the full Monty. So, I see Eric PP in the chat says, can you send me the TLV? Yeah, I'll take a look at that. And send you some stuff that I find. What is next? Sorry about that. Bowl after bowl raffle. Lots of raffle tickets tonight. Cotton Gin's in for 25. 5 tickets Woo-hoo. To Eric PP. 25 more tickets to Eric PP. There is a Bowly Steed boost. Now, you can correct me on this number. Fountain, it says 489 sats. Is that just a split?
1: I see 500 sats.
0: Okay, so 489 and 500.
1: But I also see another.
0: I see another 1467.
1: 1500.
0: See, this is crazy.
1: It's very weird.
0: This is crazy. It's inconsistent. It's I don't even know what to credit. So that would make sense. If you're getting a slightly higher boost number than me, it would make sense that both of us are seeing our own splits. Because I think yours is 33 and mine's 32 or something like that.
1: Okay.
0: Or yours is, it's yours is one more than mine.
1: Yeah.
0: For whatever. We've got it chopped up and there's just one remainder. So I put it on yours. At any rate, Bully Steed sent significantly more than 489 sats and said, Schoolie Karma.
1: Aw, thanks, Bully Steed.
0: Appreciate that. So wait, mine says 489 on that one and yours says
1: 500.
0: 500. So total, that's 989. And so then it's probably a 1,200.
1: Fountain takes a fee, so.
0: It's probably 1,200 situation-ish. Same with this one, 1,467. That's probably a 33-33, all said and done. Because yours is 1,500, right?
1: Yep.
0: So that's probably 33-33.
1: The numerology is so important.
0: Yeah, this is kind of part of the value leaking out if we can't get the full boost number properly cited. She says the truth is a drug, though, and we totally agree. Totally agree. Tonight I'm high on ruining my feed with Ellen Address. That's what I'm high on. Yes, that's right. It's so far a dog shit experience. We have nearly 6 years of a great experience with Keysend. Very easy, very simple.

0: check the Zapparoos.
1: Ah, yes. I saw some Zaps in the bowl.
0: Chat. Oh, yes. It looks like Eric PP has a Zap coming through at 33-33. And then we also have this in pub not resolving. So let me see if I can decipher who it is. The note attached says, "Love you guys, beautiful babe and family." Aww. Excuse me, beautiful babe and baby. Beautiful
1: thanks,
0: babe,
1: bowler.
0: Babe and baby. And yes, there's this in pub that is not resolving on no strudel for me. Oh. Again, the beauty of Noster. This is the beauty of all the new, the newest technology. And it's kind of funny. Okay, on Friday, we had a yet another board meeting. And the only boosts was the link that was being in the chat that Adam took a peek at. And then he was like, "Oh, what's this? This is interesting. This is cool." And then saw Noster log in and just like noped out immediately upon seeing the word Noster. And like, it's like disappointing, that kind of stuff. It's very unk. It's even past unk. It's granddad. And it's cringe. But it's also like, I get it. Because like, Noster makes my life miserable. Okay. And I'm like actually pro Noster, and I put it in my website, and I use it like for a bunch of different stuff, and I believe in furthering it. But like, we've got to hide it under some wallpaper or something. Like, we can't ever let anybody know they're using Noster. I think that's like one of the keys moving forward. I think that like, if you're going to use Noster, you got to just trick people into it. It's like using HTTP requests. You know what I mean? Like, it's there at the front of the URL, but we don't even see that anymore. It's just kind of hidden, you know? Just kind of hidden. So, yeah. Like, it was disappointing to hear that live on the boardroom, but, like, I can't actually be that mad about it because it's like, yeah, that sucks. It's like, ugh. You use it and you go, oh, fuck. Like, this person is sending me a lovely message, right? And the best I can guess, their name is inpub.f797. Well, thank you, inpub.f799. Like,
1: right,
0: like, come on. It's like, how many years into that experiment, and we can't just reliably look up a publicly known user's profile name in a client?
1: Unacceptable.
0: Of a funded dev, okay? Of a funded dev. Not of a guy that's just doing this as a side job. No, we're talking about one of the guys making a full-time funded project. Wow. This is where we're at. This is our life now. So, yeah, like, it's not a surprise to me. I can't really actually be that mad when dude is like, "Oh, Noster, I'll be going the other way. Thank you. Ooh, I think I caught a whiff of Noster. I'm going to back out of this room really quick." I kind of actually get it. 33-33 from Eric PP, proving me wrong with Boost CLI. Thank you very much. I appreciate that.
1: All right.
0: Proving me incorrect. Boost CLI works just fine, and I should shut the fuck up about that one.
1: Phew. Because we love Boost CLI.
0: I did go into a full panic of like, can I even do this properly? But yes, thank you, Eric PP. I owe you 33-33 for that one.
1: Oh, thanks, Eric PP.
0: Appreciate that. Appreciate everybody who chips in with the different ways and different methods of value. I hope you all have your raffle tickets in, because in 30 seconds from now, and I know there's a little bit of delay in the stream, but I'm going to close it in 30 seconds from now, okay? So last chance to scramble through and grab some tickets. I saw Sir Libre coming in with some tickets here. Woo-hoo. At the last, at the tail end of this thing.
1: Thanks, Sir Libre. And if you're wondering where to go to get tickets for the raffle, it's bowlafterbowl.com/raffle.
0: That's right. And then, like I said, once I close that raffle, then we're just waiting on the next block to show up on the Bitcoin blockchain that will contain the winner, as I understand it. So yeah, but that's, of course, there's lots more ways to give value than just the dollars and cents and Bitcoin and sats.
1: That's right. You are also incredibly talented bowlers, and you know your talent best. So don't hide it from the bowl. Pinch a little in, whatever it is. Maybe

0: You're a digital artist. Well, you could make some episode art or chapter art or video art and send it to show@bullafterbull.com. That will go to Spence and I. Maybe you see a magic number in the wild or have a great story for the lanes. show@bullafterbull.com. Share it. You can also, if you want to pass the bowl to someone you know will enjoy it, well, maybe you can just slap a sticker on them. Send a self-addressed stamped envelope to P.O. Box 410154, KCMO 64141, and we will send some stickers right back at you. You can also send physical goodies or a wad of cash to that number too, that P.O. 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Box 410154, KCMO 64141.
1: That's right.
0: We had some goodies in the P.O. Box today.
1: We did. We did not see an empty P.O. Box today. We saw a package in a P.O. Box today. And I'm about to open that package right now.
0: It smelled pretty good.
1: Oh, it smells great now. It is a package of Otis Bittmeyer Presents Sound Coffee. That's right.
0: Nice.
1: Participants in the latest roast. And here's kind of how the value loop works, by the way. So Otis, by the way, had a pleasure of meeting him and his family out there at Lake Satoshi this year. And he's already in the schoolie life, dude. He's like looking up to him as like the schoolie senpai. He has the school bus that's just like a sick little spot there, and then an awning that comes out of a bunch of solar hookups. You know, I charged my drone and my phone in his bus the whole time.
0: Nice.
1: So it was great meeting up with him. And then I wanted to participate in this latest roast because I got re-hooked on his coffee while I was out there, and he's, you know, roasting his own nice dialed-in Guatemalan origin, my favorite Guatemalan growing region, Huehuetenango.
0: Ooh.
1: So I love me a good way. And yes, indeed. He said he was doing another roast. Who wants in? And I was like, I want in. And then he pulled me to the side and we had a little kind of lightning node consultation session. Nice. That's the next Bitcoin block. So that's been solved. So now I can run the drawing. But let me finish with the sound coffee part first.
0: Lightning node consultation.
1: We did a little lightning node consultation and I just kind of let him, you know, ask me questions and kind of pick my brain over what implementation or what to use and like what to use it for, what the strategy was, all this kind of stuff, you know, what he would need to think about. And, then Ooh. At the end of the session, he goes, hey, I'm just going to, you know, the coffee's going to be value for this session. And I was like, oh, cool, man. That's excellent.
0: Nice.
1: Because he was kind of like, I can't even remember how he brought it up exactly. He was asking, so do you think that's, like, significant value? And he was kind of asking, like, if one bag of coffee be enough for me. And I was like, hey, let me just, like, pay you half or something. And then he was like, no. I got to at least pay you. So it was funny. Like, we're both thinking past the wrong end of the sale.
0: Yeah.
1: You know, he's thinking like, is one gonna be even enough to cover this? And I'm thinking like, I would take the whole bag of coffee from a guy, you know, but that's the beauty of value for value, you know what I mean? Like, this to me is fun, you know, talking to a guy about how he should set his lightning node up and what he needs to look for in his channels and all this kind of crap. Like, I could go on, you guys know how that could go.
0: Seriously.
1: Too long. He does have a little handwritten note in here. Spence, what a joy it was to spend time with you and your kids at Lake Satoshi. I appreciate the perspective and energy you bring. Signed, Otis. Thank you so much. And then, yes, on the back it says, this month I'm reading, like a reading suggestion, but I'm not 100% sure. TOI, downdraft kiln conversion?
0: Hmm.
1: I don't know if that's just a note. I'm very confused about that part, but yes, thank you, Otis. I can't wait to drink some of this coffee. I also can't wait to find out who won the raffle. Now that the latest Bitcoin block has passed since the closing, we can run the draw So I just go into here and raffles. Now, listen, there's going to be some more visual elements of this. We're going to cook up a little IRC experience. We're going to have a little video overlay for all of this.
0: Maybe a stinger, a little raffle drawing.
1: Oh, maybe soundtrack. A little sound where we have like some kind of spinning balls sound effect going on. Yes, all of that's coming, but we put a lot of work into this provably fair situation. So we're going to run the draw. Can I get a drum roll? Here we go. Who could it be? Draw failed. Could not look up a Bitcoin block for the draw beacon. Try again in a minute.
0: Oh, boy.
1: I'm going to try again in a minute. It should have a draw beacon available. So I'm going to try this one more time. Run the draw. See, this is the beauty of it. Yes. Could not look up a Bitcoin block for the draw beacon. Try again in a minute. This is the greatest thing. If I knew the nerd math, like explained better, I could just calculate what that remainder is. So what I'll probably do is work on that while you're delivering the top 33 and the behind the curtain segment. You see? You see what I do that? So I'm going to keep everybody hanging on the edge of their seat. You got to love live demos. Yeah, they get worse as time goes on. Which is very funny. Like it was like,
0: it's like those robots just crumpling over.
1: This is the second time where it's like, okay, the test flawless, the live less than flawless, the test that we did yesterday flawless. And then once again, the live is a little bit shaky. You gotta love it. Shaky show tonight, everybody. Shaky show. But that's okay. We show you all the bumps and bruises too.
2: Here we go.
1: We're going to do it out loud. You know, for everybody here, it's what we've been doing for the last 6 years. And really for longer than that, you know, 2014 was episode one.
0: Yes.
1: You could even remember back then.
0: The bowl has come a long way since then.
1: But yes, let me also thank some streamers who've been streaming stats. Logs has been streaming from Fountain.
0: Nice. Thanks, Logs.
1: Which we appreciate that. That was a little bit earlier today. We have a few homegrown hit streams, of course.
0: Yeah.
1: Sure, greatly appreciated. And then we have Chad F streaming in. So that is our streaming sats.
0: Cool. Thank you, streamers.
1: So we definitely want to also recognize them.
0: Yeah. And of course, if you want to be a part of the show, you can always give the bowl a call, because Bowl After Bowl does have a phone number. And if you don't know what to say, that's okay, because we also come with a first time I ever topic. And this week, we're talking about the first time you ever ignored a problem and it went away. So if you remember the first time you ever ignored a problem that went away, you can just pick up your phone,

0: That's right. And if you are voice shy or in a dead zone, you can always text or send a picture message to the poll at 816-607-3663. But if you want to be on tonight's live show, you better do it now, because now is the time.
1: It is the time. It's the time when we do that kind of thing.

0: the bowl.
1: In the bowl. We're doing new things in the bowl, man.
2: Bowl after bowl.
1: Doing new things live in the bowl. Every week. Trying to mix it up. Of course, we're talking about first time you ever ignored a problem and it went away. It doesn't actually work that way very often. Typically, when you ignore a problem, it just gets bigger and bigger and bigger. And then you regret not addressing it when it was a little problem. And now it's a huge problem. But there are these little magical times when you really actually can ignore a problem and it just goes away. And typically you'll find that most of those times that actually wasn't a problem. It just seemed like a problem. This was, of course, inspired by the big BIP 110 problem, which turned out to be no problem at all. But, you know, sometimes you get even luckier and a real problem does go away. Let's hear from some bowlers. Ooh, a bubbly bowler. Hit it, hit it, hit it.
3: In the bowl.
1: In the bowl.
3: How's it going, guys?
2: In the bowl.
1: It's going good.
3: How's it going, Maguna? Oh, that was cute. All right, so let's just get right into it, huh? Today is F time. First time I ever ignored a problem until it went away. God. When did I start doing that? Because that's like my default mode of behavior. I can't even come up with a single instance where I didn't do that. I'm sure that it is, obviously. But definitely with like health related things, like, man, this, I have a little chest pain and I don't know, maybe I should go to the doctor. And somebody's like, you should go to the doctor. I'm like, no, I'm gonna ignore it till it goes away. And it always goes away. So
2: that's
3: always worked. I have to have a success rate of over 50% or else I'd stop doing it, you know?
1: Yes.
3: Obviously, there's critical things like plumbing issues and, you know, stuff like that that have to be handled immediately. But typically, you know, I like to play the let's pretend we didn't see that game until it becomes a real problem kind of thing, you know? Anyway.
1: Totally.
3: Kind of like leaving voicemail. Sometimes I ignore the fact that I need to do an F tie until it's way too late. Like the first time I ever heard JCB, which is on no agenda because I didn't really know who he was before. So anyway, love you guys.
2: Love you.
3: And stay in the bowl.
2: In the bowl.
1: In the bowl.
3: Hang up. God damn it.
2: Oh, dude. The stupid smartphones with the dang touchscreens. When I was a kid, I loved touchscreens. As an adult, I loathe touchscreens.
1: I know, it's awful.
2: It's so funny. I love Pfeiffer saying ignoring the problem is his default mode.
1: You know, it's
2: kind of relatable.
1: Yeah, it's very relatable, actually.
2: Especially as a kid. I think that was definitely my default mode.
1: Oh, totally. Absolutely.
2: Like, even though it's like it affects you, you're just like, not my problem. I'm not the grown-up. I'm not responsible.
1: You remember the first time you ever ignored a problem and it went away?
2: So I think the first time, it's funny. I think it was definitely health related also. And I remember my Nana had a stationary bicycle and I was not supposed to ride on it, but I couldn't help myself because it was a lot of fun. It was just too big for me. You know, I think I was around somewhere between three and five. And I just couldn't help it. I always got yelled at for climbing up on it. And then I would just stand on the pedals and have my arms up like a monkey hanging onto the bars and just like running on the pedals. So anyway, one day, this must have been when I was around five because my legs were just barely touching those pedals. So my ass was up on the seat and I started going faster and faster pedaling the stationary bicycle. And I kind of slipped and fell and, like, caught myself. My leg got caught on this rusty nail sticking out of the bars on the damn thing. And I sliced my leg open, like, my thigh. And I was like, uh-oh. And I was too little. I think I just was like, well, I guess I'll just put a Band-Aid on it. And so I think I put a Band-Aid on it and it bled through that. And I just kept like re-putting a Band-Aid on it. I really didn't do anything. put some pants on, was like, I'm not telling anyone about this because I wasn't supposed to be on the bicycle. And eventually I just had a lovely scar from that incident because I didn't really take care of it. I just ignored it.
1: Very nice.
2: Yeah.
1: Well, now you got a pirate scar, a pirate wound.
2: That's right. It's a very weird looking scar on my leg. Thanks, stationary bicycle.
1: Gotta love the stationary bikes. I've got an update on the drawing. I found what the problem was.
2: Nice work.
1: It was just a timestamp, the format that the mempool timestamp. When I go to mempool.space to get the latest block, the timestamp wasn't parsing correctly.
2: Oh, boy.
1: So I've pushed a change.
2: Okay.
1: We got a draw. The winner is Sir Libre.
2: Sir Libre
1: winning the raffle for this episode.
2: Nice work.
1: And... yes, he has been drawn and chosen.
2: And my brother in Keysend.
1: My brother in Keysend, yes. Blessings be upon him. And now all I got to do is check this box, select action, pay winner, and pay click run. Pay the man. I need that drop. I used to have that drop on the board, but there we go. That should have sent to your Get Albie address provided, sir. So... half the pot is a 12,439 sat payment out to Sir Libre, and thank everybody who participated in the raffle. Appreciate that. And yeah, every week you got a chance to get some value back out. Little game that we play. And let me know, Sir Libre, if that hits your Albie. It should be like that, so it should already be there.
2: Cool.
1: Yeah, and that should be fun, and that should be awesome. And now, you can all go back to the raffle page itself and do the nerd math for yourself. Yes, nice, look at that, it came through. That part has been really flawless and seamless, the part of the payouts, I've noticed, throughout all different iterations of our raffle that we've had. And yeah, the draw proof, you can now go through and verify how we picked it out of that lineup. So there you go. Thanks everybody for playing along. It's a lot of fun. Appreciate the patience of the hiccups and road bumps as we move along. But, you know, we're getting through it, man. We're getting through it. We can handle this stuff. It ain't nothing.
2: Yeah, just troubleshoot on the spot.
1: What a little mid-show hiccup from a live demo. That's fine. Ain't nothing to me. You seen that, did you even bring that to the lanes? Now I'm getting all confused, where it was a robot being demoed, and then it just kind of...
2: I mentioned it.
1: It gets stage fright in the middle, and they just throw a blanket over it and shuffle it to the side.
2: Yeah, stage fright. It crumples down. Yeah, It's like in
1: Star Wars Episode 1 when they turn all the drones off and they're just falling over.
2: Yeah, but this thing like crumpled. It's like back broke. It fell over backward. And yeah, then they just throw a blanket over it. And the guy kind of just skips to the end of the PowerPoint presentation that was the demo live.
1: You believe it's more in line with The Exorcist.
2: It scared me watching it because it's a humanoid.
1: Sure.
2: And then to see the body move, like fall back like that and crumple, yeah, it scared me. I didn't like that. It made me upset.
1: It's crazy. We live in a crazy world.
2: Yeah, it's like, oh. That was way worse than you being able to fix the raffle, you know what I mean? But that was a real live demo of something that's had a bunch of money pumped into it and should be like, oh, this is the future. No.
1: Yeah, our live demo is like, you know, what, 25,000 sats? It's not anything to light your hair on fire over.
2: And next week the raffle will just work?
1: Exactly.
2: Because, see, we're fixing the problems on the spot.
1: And next week we'll have stuff popping off in the chat and the overlay about it. So we'll have fully, thoroughly tested. We'll have another test round. This is how I do it. A test round during the week. Real round on Tuesdays. And then my hope and my wish is actually to be able to have the raffle open all week.
2: Totally.
1: You know, so like Wednesday we open a new raffle and then people have all week to kind of jack that pot up. Or to get jacked up on pot. Whatever, you know, bowlers, they're versatile. That's what we love about them. Here's another bowler weighing in about the first time they ever ignored a problem, which we can't ignore problems on this show.
0: That's a pretty good question.
1: Thank you.
0: I should say it's a pretty good question. It is a good question.
1: It's not a good question.
0: I've actually caught the last episode to see what caused the origin of the question, but it's a good question.
1: Oh, nice.
0: Because also, like, I tend to think about, like, where the problem went away in a positive manner, and I can't think of anything where it...
1: That's always right.
0: There's nothing specific as far as, like, the first time.
1: It's always positive when my problems go away.
0: But there's probably definitely been times, like, oh, if you get this done, and then, like, oh, well, you can't get it done because it's, I don't know, the weather changed, and you can't do it because of the weather, or I think I would have done, like, some, like, giving some of my car, I don't know, something like that, like, washing the car, waxing the car, but, like, realistically, you know, you still gotta, even the rain, like, it doesn't wash your car, doesn't, you know, thoroughly get it, just prolongs it, but yeah.
1: So true.
0: I guess maybe it's, like, if you were doing something, you're supposed to do it, and then all of a sudden, like, that thing is... It's gone, or it goes bad, or something. I can't even think of something specific. Like, hey, you chop up that thing. Like, well, I don't need to do it anymore because it went moldy or went bad, or kind of like that mentality. But something recently comes to mind was my mother-in-law had instigated, doing a birthday for the wife, and like a surprise thing, and I didn't get back to her. I just kind of like delayed putting it off as far as any plan. And then like, it just didn't get done. So it never really even started. It never outside the idea of it. And like, my wife doesn't even know about it. So we'll do it later for something, another birthday. But, yeah, and this was a while ago too, but anyway, yeah. But yeah, it just makes me think. Sir Spencer Dandelion, greetings, salutations. But yeah, it just makes me think like, when do you not do something in the, like, ah, it's a good thing I didn't do that. And again, like, it just stuck my mind, like, oh, I think I stole one or broke or something. Well, I was like, a good thing I didn't fix that because it was going to break it. You know, it something else on it ends up breaking. But for the most part, like, at least everything that comes to my mind, it's just like, yeah, it would have been just better if it just got done.
1: So true.
0: But anyway, that's it. Love you guys. Dan Andrews, whether or not it's getting done or you're getting it done, I don't know. Give a hearty, hearty.
1: Ca-caw! It's been a theme of my week, you know, the odds greatly stacked against me and yet still getting it done. Because a man sometimes has just no fucking choice, you know what I mean?
2: True.
1: Sometimes a man's back is up against the wall and he's got no choice, he has to get it done. There's just no other option. Like, option B is not getting it done. That's just like, no.
2: It's like, option B is like homicidal rage.
1: It's like win or die. Win or, you know, many innocent people die. Save the cheerleader, save the world. Right? And that's kind of the when the chips are down, you gotta just complete the action. You have to just get it done. You have to just run it over the finish line. If you got a broken leg, you can hop on one leg. You'll figure all the rest of that out later. It's just like, cross that finish line.
2: Yeah.
1: For God's sake, please cross that finish line. And there you go. So, yes. Whether you just got it done or you're getting it done. You got it done or you're getting it done. You might be a bowler. There you have it. Thank you, Christopher Battles. Always good hearing from you, brother.
2: You remember the first... problem you ignored that went away?
1: Yep. I thought about a few because, you know, first time I ever, you're thinking, is that the first time?
2: Right. You got to keep going backward from each time you think of.
1: And a real standout in my mind was when I swallowed the tack.
2: Ooh. Yeah.
1: I've told you about this.
2: Yes.
1: And I thought, I feel like I've told this story sometime on the show at some point.
2: Definitely.
1: But I thought, you know, I don't even know if this exactly counts, nor do I know if it was early enough, because this was when I was in high school and we were moving houses. We were moving. My parents sold the house that they built when I was like one. They had a builder build it, right? But to their specs and whatever.
2: That's cool.
1: The house they had built in the early 90s. They sold in the mid-aughts. Great timing.
2: Mm.
1: We all know the aftermath of that housing market. But we moved just across town in the same town that I was in. So I didn't have, like, switch schools over it or anything. We just kind of, they wanted to do a little upgrade. So We were cleaning the old house out to move, and I was running the vacuum cleaner in the upstairs hallway. And as you're vacuuming, you know, you absentmindedly pick up shit that you don't want to vacuum up.
2: Mm-hmm.
1: Well, there was a thumbtack in the carpet as something I did not want to vacuum up. So I picked it up, and I was like, well, I don't want to put it in my pocket because it could poke me. It's in my pocket. So I just kind of held it in my teeth, you know, like you would a little cigarette. Just hold it there while I'm still running the vacuum, and you got to hold the cord, right? Like a vacuuming, if you're doing it right, crazy, is a two-handed job. You got to hold the cord out of the way so you're not vacuuming that. And you're pushing back and forth, so I just put this thumbtack in my teeth, keep vacuuming, and I'm kind of backing up to turn and go down the other side of the hallway, and I back up and I step backward almost down the stairs to the basement, right? Like I take a step and there's no ground there. That's like the top stair of the basement steps. And so I go, like my arms fly out and I catch myself from falling backwards down all of those stairs with a door jam. But I also gasp. My mouth flies open and I gasp.
2: God.
1: As a reaction of I'm going to fall down backwards down these stairs and die, potentially. Didn't die, didn't fall down the stairs. But in the act of gasping, this thumbtack that I was holding in my teeth fell back, hit the back of my throat, and just triggered a swallow reflex immediately. And I swallowed whole this fucking thumbtack.
2: I hate this story.
1: And I thought, oh me, oh my, oh wow, that's fucking crazy. I just swallowed a thumbtack. What's going to happen?
2: Yeah.
1: They're going to take me to the hospital and I'm going to have to get my stomach pumped. Or something.
2: Right.
1: I was like, fuck that. I'm like, you know what? Fuck that. I'm not telling a single person that this happened ever. And I'll just, you know, like, if I start having like extreme internal pain or some kind of a symptom that this is going wrong for me, then at that point, I'll tell somebody and we can get a hospital involved. Because what if it just, you know, what if actually nothing happened? What if I didn't even, what if it's just magically fine for me? Anyway, now, it's hard to say ignored the problem specifically. Because I did bust up my turds for like 3 days until I found a thumbtack in the turd.
2: And you did?
1: But then at that point, yes. So I don't know if that really counts as ignoring the problem.
2: Right.
1: Although it was kind of an ignore. It was like a very big time cope of like, maybe everything's just going to be fine. I don't know. And I like swallowed it backwards, right? So it's like, in my mind, I'm like, okay, so like if this moves through my digestive tract, it's going like plastic part first, like a little fish, and then the sharp part's the tail. So it's not even going to stab anything, right? It's just going to move through, swimming along with the soft side forward the whole way, all the way. And I'm pretty sure that's how it went down, man, because no pain, no gain, no strain.
2: You never found it in your poop, did you?
1: No, I never found it in my poop.
2: It's still inside you.
1: No. I don't think it's inside me. I ignored it and it went away. I really did ignore it and it really did go away.
2: Yes.
1: I told my parents for years, though, because I ended up telling, I don't remember, somebody after like a week. Probably Tate. Right? Yeah, it's probably my sister. And then she panic alarmed.
2: And word got out.
1: And then I had to assure everyone that yes, like during swim practice, I busted up a turd and it was in there for sure. And it's gone now. And I've never actually admitted that that was a lie until today.
2: Well,
1: you're like horrified over there.
2: I was just like, this is totally fictional. It's not going to happen. but it would be a funny comic strip or something if, like,
4: well, this is the thing,
2: something
4: like,
2: horrific happened to you and
4: that
2: then
4: little stupid poke thing, like, if it stuck around, right, it goes into like the appendix, maybe, is that right?
2: I don't know.
4: And then like the metal part has to have rusted and corroded away years, ages ago. If indeed it's still around, which I still firmly believe it just passed through. Of course, I'm not breaking up every single turd I lay. That would have been crazy then.
2: Yeah.
4: I might be more paranoid and willing to do that kind of a thing now that I'm older and like a little bit more, I don't know.
2: Man of the house.
4: Well, I've got a lot more to lose and I have, I don't know, a less of an invincibility complex than I did at the time.
2: Sure. Yeah.
4: When you're like, what? I was like 15.
2: Yeah.
4: I was like,
2: I'll be all right.
4: Dude, go into the hospital to get a stomach pump or just keep your fucking mouth shut. Let's see. And yes. But I don't think that was the first time. The first time I ever ignored a problem was when I massively clogged the toilet. I know it's just keeping toilet. I was probably like 3 or 4, massively clogged this toilet. And I was kind of like John is, where I like learned how to plunge stuff and so I could plunge.
2: Nice.
4: And I plunged and there was just like no action. There's no unplunging myself from this clog. And it was a classic too much toilet paper has been used type of clog, right?
2: Like, of course, yeah.
4: You're a stupid young boy. You use too much toilet paper. Why? I don't know. You just aren't really smart with your toilet paper usage yet. Takes a while to get that wrapped around your head. So it was just sitting there, and I thought, you know what? If I tell my mom, she's going to be really fucking pissed. But if I just ignore it, maybe something good could happen. Maybe something bad will happen, and she'll find that it's clogged. But if that happens, I'll be in the same boat as if I just tell her right now, right? So it's like, I could tell her right now, and I'd definitely be in the shit. Or I could ignore it. And then only maybe at some point in the future be in the shit, you see?
2: Yeah.
4: So I decided to roll the dice. I'm like, well, you know, definitely fucked. No, let's go with maybe fucked. And yeah, I went out to watch cartoons, whatever. Come back like maybe 3 or 4 hours later and like the water looks a little clearer and the level of the water is lower. So it's kind of like had a chance to probably soak and break down and seep through. And I flush the toilet, goes all right down.
2: Nice.
4: No problemo. So yeah, sometimes you can ignore a problem and it will go away.
2: Yeah.
4: And I find that it's a rare occurrence. You got to play it really careful. You got to play it really safe. But many of the times it's kind of these scenarios where you're either definitely fucked or you have a chance to not be fucked if you just like wait it out a little while, you know? And honestly, from an early age, I kind of learned that getting in a big ass panic and assuming the worst immediately brings the worst immediately, right?
2: Yep.
4: You can hasten the worst to you if you just freak out and go, oh shit, it's over. If you can just step back and say, well, I could definitely be cooked if I decide that I'm cooked right now, or I could let a little time pass and we can like let things develop. It's not necessarily over. It's not necessarily fucked. It might be, but if it truly is all the way fucked, let's just deal with that later when there's no running away from it, right? Like at a certain point in time, there's going to be, you hit the wall, you feel the internal pain in your small intestine, you develop internal bleeding, whatever. But until that actual moment, things might not be as bad as they seem. Let's just find out together. Let's just keep the mystery going a little bit.
2: It's very Taoist.
4: Hey, man.
2: Inaction also being an action.
4: Inaction really saved my ass a lot of times. This cold guard.
2: Dude.
4: Inaction saved me from losing a bunch of Bitcoin to this cold guard. So, hey, you know, what are you going to do? Nothing if you're wise, many times in many scenarios. In many cases, nothing if you're wise. Cool. That's all the voicemails I had. Thank you, Bowlers, for weighing in. We appreciate that. I want to hear the first time you ever saved money repairing it yourself. First time I ever saved money fixing it myself. That's what we're talking about all next week. So you can start as early as tonight. Just give it a call. You know the number.
5: Please note, the number is
4: 816-607-3663. Hell yeah, hell yeah. All right. Moving right along.
2: Top 333. All right. All right. I saw that 33 Oklahoma counties are under a burn ban as dry conditions raise wildfire risk.
4: Dang.
2: Yeah. It's hot down there. What can I say? I get that, and I think that it's just funny that it's the magic number this week.
4: Yep.
2: Magic number amount of counties, and it's interesting. There's some in the middle that don't seem to be affected, but, you know, Smokey the Bear and all, you can prevent wildfires. Just put your fire out when you're done and monitor the situation. Don't let it get out of control.
4: That's a problem you can't just ignore and it goes away. The fire getting bigger.
2: Oh, gosh, that's true.
4: That must be addressed quickly and calmly.
2: Yes. You got to be prepared before you make the fire.
4: That's right.
2: To be able to put it out.
4: You got to have a shovel nearby. You got to have the bucket of water. You got to have a hose.
2: Yep.
4: The more of those things you have, the better.
2: That's right. I also saw 33 Minnesota communities received grants to plant thousands of trees.
4: Wow.
2: I like that. That's, I'm actually okay with my tax. I don't live in Minnesota, but if this is federal funds, then that's fine. My tax money can plant trees. And it's funny because I think it was last bowl we were talking about the data centers and there was a magic number amount of CO2 emissions from a proposed big data center. And I said, well, you're going to need 1 billion trees to offset that. And here we go. Minnesota, 33 different communities. They got $5 million each to plant trees. That's a lot of trees, I would say.
4: True.
2: Being planted. 5 milli worth of trees?
4: 5 milli.
2: So that's pretty cool. That's a lot of trees. Glad to hear it, Minnesota. More of those stories. More trees being planted. Because trees are good for us and for the world. I also saw that this is like the state 33s here. In Kansas, their Department of Transportation announced that they received over $37 million hairs for 33 transportation alternatives projects.
4: You got me, damn.
2: So these are things like bike lanes and turning abandoned railway corridors into trails.
4: Sure.
2: They want
4: the trails program.
2: They've got to focus on safe routes to schools. That's kind of cool. So that kids can ride their bikes and walk like normal kids to their schools in a safe way, I guess. Historic transportation facility preservation and rehabilitation. Sounds pretty neat. That's fine. And what else? Scenic and environmental improvements. Always good. Nice to have pretty places to walk, ride your bike, hang out. And yeah, I guess have alternatives to driving. Although driving is pretty fun, not going to lie. But yeah, they got $37 million to do this, so pretty good get.
4: 37 for the 33.
2: That's right, 37 for the 33. And yeah, you know, there's some counties getting over a million. I think the biggest one I saw was like 2.736 million to Wallace County. Good job, Wallace County. They're going with the safe routes to school plan implementation. None of the counties got 3.3 million, or I'd be really looking into what they were doing.
4: Right.
2: You're the special chosen one, aren't you? What have you got going on? And finally, I've got a video to wrap up this segment. And it's a story we've heard before. but it keeps coming back. And apparently,
6: President Donald Trump's approval rating has slipped to the lowest point of his presidency. A fresh Reuters/Ipsos poll wrapped up on Monday shows just 33% of Americans now approve of his performance in the White House, while 64% disapprove. The drop comes as the U.S. war with Iran drags on, with most Americans convinced it will last much longer than promised. About 80% of respondents, including 87% of Democrats and 71% of Republicans, say U.S. involvement in Iran will go on for an extended period of time. Only 16% believe the conflict will end in a few weeks. The war has paralyzed a fifth of global oil trade, pushing gasoline prices sharply higher and squeezing U.S. households. The national average for gas has jumped to over $4 a gallon, up 33% since the fighting.
1: Wow.
2: And like I said, I swear there have been multiple polls showing that number as his approval rating.
1: Yeah, it like stays at 33%, but it's like slipped to 33%.
2: Yeah, every single time.
1: Which is kind of, it's like the Bitcoin price, you know? It's still at 65K, but now it's like up to 65K, but it's going to be down to 60, you know? Yeah.
2: Yeah.
1: It's all so tiresome.
2: Exactly. But it's a magic number, so it gets you looking. What's that about? What's that signaling? Are they trying to remind us that this is a forever war?
1: I love that there's like the most cope about it in the Republican ticket, but it's still barely any cope.
2: Yeah. Yeah. They're like, oh, it's already only been a few weeks, so what's a few weeks more? It's like the more than weeks, it's turning into months. That's what that is.
1: And right. Yeah, I mean,
2: it's like a cycle that just keeps repeating. We have a negotiation. There's no negotiation.
1: And this shit started in like February or something? March?
2: Yeah, March sounds right. It's been a while. It's been more than a few weeks, let's say. You know, there should have been 15 days to flatten the war in Iran, and we are
1: February 28th, yeah.
2: Wow, you nailed it. We are way past that. 15 days to stop, to end the war.
1: The last day in February. Yeah, I knew it was February. And now we are almost all the way through August. We're over halfway through August.
2: Crazy. Well, I'm ready to go to the behind the curtain segment.
1: Okay, let's do it.
2: Let's start with a video. Let's start with a video. Georgia is talking about doing some new things for patients and really testing the executive order.
7: A Georgia group is proposing some new changes to how medical marijuana gets to patients.
8: Atlanta News First political reporter Doug Reardon is live outside the state capitol tonight. And Doug, they want people to be able to get it through the mail.
2: That's right.
1: Oh, boy.
9: Yeah, just like you would get a letter or a package from Amazon, that type of thing. But because of recent changes in Washington, this is something that the Georgia Access to Medical Cannabis Commission actually thinks might be possible here in our state. Other states do it, they noted, just about 31 of them. And this would really be, they say, a game changer for people who can't have easy access to dispensaries here in Georgia. Corey Lowe says the only thing that's helped with her daughter Victoria's seizures over the years has been medical cannabis. She can't leave Victoria on her own, and getting to the dispensary to pick up her medicine every month is a drain on everyone.
10: So if someone has cancer, if someone has seizures, or they're on hospice care, they can't just hop in the car and drive 30 minutes to a dispensary and get medicine.
9: Lowe, who is also the director of cannabis advocacy group Peachtree Normal, is hoping new regulations being considered in Georgia to let patients get their cannabis through the mail comes through.
10: I'm glad they're listening to the patients. It's Georgia patients first, and that's what this means, is putting patients first.
9: The change was made potentially possible when the federal government rescheduled marijuana from a Schedule 1 drug, the most scrutinized in the country, to the much tamer Schedule 3. According to a memo authored by Attorney General Todd Blanche, it allows USPS, UPS, FedEx, or any courier that offers trackable, certifiable deliveries to ship to patients.
11: It's new for our state, but it's definitely not a new concept nationwide.
9: Andrew Turnage is executive director of the Georgia Access to Medical Cannabis Commission, the group group considering the change. Turnage says it's not just tough for parents to get to dispensaries, it's hard for elder patients, people living full-time in long-term care or medical facilities, and for patients who live in what he calls dispensary deserts.
11: You don't have a dispensary in all areas of the state, but we do have patients in all areas of the state. This obviously is going to provide a great option for patients who are having to currently travel hours one way just to get to a dispensary.
4: Yo, that UPS cowboy hat was tight.
9: USPS told us today they would comply with all federal and state laws. We did not hear back specifically from FedEx and UPS on this, but the Cannabis Commission did tell us that many of these couriers, including UPS and FedEx, already have rules and regulations in place to be able to skip Schedule 3 drugs. Think about when they have to bring a load of, say, pharmaceuticals from a distribution center to your local pharmacy. They just couldn't do it before with Schedule 1 drugs. We're in downtown Atlanta.
4: I don't know if I buy the whole schedule part of it.
2: Right. And that's
4: especially
2: because
4: they brought up that, like, it's not new to Georgia, but it's like been done in other states, you know, or it's not new to other states, it's just new to Georgia. And it's like, well, if it has to, if it hinges upon the schedule change, it would apply to all states. It would be new to all 50 states.
2: Yes.
4: So actually, what's that all
2: about? I was confused about that, where he's saying, like, well, 31 states are already doing it. I'm like, people are just mailing pot. I know that there's many states that offer delivery.
4: It can be done. Well, it's been done for many years.
2: Yes. But I mean dispensary to patient.
4: Right.
2: Medical dispensary to patient. Mailing weed.
4: I mean,
2: like, delivery exists.
4: If you've got an address, you've got a package, you've got the guy that takes it from where you give it to the guy to the address.
2: Yeah, exactly. Yeah. But yeah, the schedule thing is so stupid because, again, recreational weed, adult use weed, however you want to look at it, weed on one hand is Schedule 1 as federally illegal as it gets and cannot be mailed. But if it's medical weed, which is to say the same weed sold by a medically licensed dispensary or grower, then it's okay to be in the mail. But the mailman doesn't know if it's medical or fun weed.
4: Like, am I a recreator? Am I a patient? If I just order the weed and then I sit here really calmly and politely, then it's Schedule 3, right?
2: Right, yeah. It's so strange.
4: I can be patient.
2: I am patient.
4: I'm more patient than you.
2: I mean, if you're using the mail, you gotta be patient.
4: Exactly.
2: I'm sorry.
4: That's exactly right.
2: I love mailmen. I know it's not your fault, but USPS is a slow-moving process right now. Things, you know, they're like, sometimes you pay a little extra. Oh, yeah, let's get it there in 3 days. Six days later, you're like, is it gonna get there? Yeah, maybe, but not in the time that you thought. So Georgia is trying to get patients their weed, and hey, I think you should be able to get your weed however you want, including out of your backyard. You know, it's freaking weed, dude. We gotta move past this. We need to just remove weed from the Controlled Substances Act altogether.
4: Right.
2: No federal involvement here. We don't need federal legalization. We just need them to say, you know what? This is not our issue anymore.
4: Think of all the places you can get beer, Everclear, Drano. You know, I mean, at a certain point, you got to be like, all right, and here's some weed.
2: Seriously. Mouthwash. Available everywhere.
4: And here's just some weed, you know? It's not that crazy.
2: Yeah. Just like put it with the kitchen herbs. Rosemary and thyme, marijuana. So put it over there. It's an herb.
4: A lot of options.
2: Yeah. So, whatever. I saw that there was an emergency order this week in Massachusetts coming down from Governor Healey. Don't you love those emergency orders that they can just press out their little PR newsletter and all of a sudden things have changed?
12: Call 911!
4: Yeah.
2: Yeah, total emergency, right? So I have a video for this one, too.
12: Massachusetts is cracking down on kratom sales. 22 News reporter Sarah Bianna joins us live in studio to explain what the new restrictions could mean for our local communities.
13: That's right, Ciara. Governor Moore Healey just announced new steps to protect residents from kratom products.
2: Protecting people, guys.
14: A new emergency order is restricting kratom sales in Massachusetts for up to a year after a 14-day notice, while also expanding education and treatment resources.
15: The city of Springfield was already pursuing it. We were hoping that you would see this from the state, from the Cannabis Control Commission also.
14: This comes after the Department of Public Health temporarily classified all forms of kratom as Schedule 1, a move state officials have been debating about.
16: We're back and forth in the legislature of what we're going to classify it as. There's different bills. There's a bill in the House. There's a bill in the Senate. And I know we've allowed local municipalities and towns across the Commonwealth to sort of regulate it and ban it on their own.
14: Now that the state backs local communities like Springfield, there's more power to limit convenience stores from selling various forms of kratom.
15: Where our kids and young families are going in there, and they might think it's cookies or it's gum or this because they look
1: similar. Bro, enough with that shit.
15: So we already went after that. But this kratom is an issue.
14: What makes this drug so dangerous?
1: Does this look like cookies or gum?
2: No.
14: Is the inconsistent
1: fucking mong.
14: Serious health risks like seizures, addiction, and hallucinations.
1: Dude,
14: so as part of the
1: crazy
14: statewide effort, DPH will also provide local health departments, providers, and treatment programs with information on the new restrictions, kratom's risks, and available treatment and recovery services.
13: With the emergency order still new, some officials say more research is needed in order to make kratom restrictions permanent.
17: I fully support that ban for the moment. We are tested with so many drugs out there and having challenges that come out, you know, in 10 years or 5 years.
1: Or 2 years.
13: Now, the city of Springfield has derailed proposed restrictions on kratom in the past due to enforcement and testing hurdles. Working for you, Sarah Bianna, 22 News.
2: So, you know what happens when you ban stuff or when you prohibit things.
1: Right, it gets more expensive and dangerous.
2: You just create a free market for it, a free market environment,
1: I just
2: right?
1: don't know why it's always the, well, we're deciding whether it's going to be Schedule 1 or Schedule 3 because a kid could think it's a cookie.
2: Dude.
1: Like, does that have any, like, place in reality?
2: No.
1: Is that really where we're at? Is that, like, that's the reason? That's the impetus of the change?
2: And I, only going from boots on the ground, what I see in the stores, like, I've never seen kratom edibles. It's just capsules or powder you can put into a drink.
1: Right.
2: Or, like, a vape.
1: Right.
2: So there's nothing there that a kid is going to be looking at and be like, ooh, yummy gummy bear.
1: Yeah, it's so crazy, dude.
2: It's, yeah, so frustrating. And then just, oh, we gotta protect the people. Well, what about the people that use that as medicine? Literally everything. There's many things out there, and they can pretty much all be used as medicine in a responsible manner. Like, you can't protect people from themselves. Hate to say it.
1: Oh, but you can try.
2: Damn nerfed society.
1: You can try.
2: Yeah. Oh, yes, that's just what I want to do, is rely on the government to keep me around. So, I don't know. It's frustrating. They, like, it kind of reminds me, I mean, it's parallel to weed, right? Because you have the hemp industry that popped up with weed, and then, I don't even want to say the hemp industry. I don't want to throw them under the bus. Let's look at, like, synthetic weed
1: sure.
2: that came out as a, oh, you gotta pass a urine test for work, so try this spice instead. And it's like total crap. It's not weed at all.
1: Yeah, and it turned people into like the scariest people.
2: Yeah, like zombie people that needed
1: it's,
2: more immediately.
1: It's so crazy, actually. Like a lot of that spice and K2 and stuff, what, like I don't see a lot of that product now, but there was a time in like the late aughts where that stuff was really prevalent in early teens, you know, from like 08 to like 2012, 2013.
2: Yeah.
1: And I feel like that's kind of gone away because of all of the different hemp derivatives and this like farm bill stuff.
2: Yeah.
1: Made the real thing a little bit easier to loophole.
2: Yeah.
1: But dude, when they were just like spraying chemicals on the potpourri, and then like the people who were smoking that shit every day,
2: yeah,
1: were turning into like
2: they changed.
1: They were
2: drastically.
1: Like
4: They were like what prohibitionist propagandists say people on weed are like. You know what I mean?
2: Yeah, reefer madness.
4: They're like,
2: are you going to hatchet kill me?
4: I don't know if it was fully hatchet kill, but it was certainly like...
2: They had that look in their eyes
4: sometimes. Able to speak as well and stuff like that. You know what I mean? Like the... Oh, man.
2: Yeah,
4: once people started like needing the spice, it was like, dude, that's crazy.
2: Yeah, it was to the point of... I mean, for me, I was working in a head shop at that time.
4: Yeah.
2: And the owner put potpourri in the store. And it started off, someone was like, I'll try it, you know, one day. Just totally normal person, whatever. Came back like the next day and bought fucking all of it. And was just kind of weird about it. And I was like, oh, boy. And then, you know, so then it was like, oh, it's a good seller. But it's like, yeah, but the people reminded me of the children. If anyone's seen One Piece, on a Punk Hazard that need their candy.
4: Yeah.
2: You know, just like really irritated, kind of sweaty. You're like, oh, no, you're having withdrawals.

0: So to pivot back to Kratom, there is an extraction going on of the 7-OH, which if you're just extracting this one chemical and hitting it in a huge amount, you know, it's got very opiate-like effects and whatever. And this is, I'm a whole plant medicine kind of gal.
1: Right.
0: Always have been.
1: Entourage.
0: So when you see that, I don't know. It sort of reminds me of like the oils in weed and stuff. And not all of them. But, you know, weed's got its extracts too and whatnot. Sure,
1: the concentrates.
0: Yeah, concentrates. And people will have a much different experience using that versus just smoking the flower, rolling a joint. And same for Kratom. But do I think it all needs to be prohibited because of that? No. And do I think that the extracts need to be prohibited? No. I think that you should just have a heads up of the potency of it. So, I don't know. It bums me out. Any prohibition bums me out because all you're going to do is add the taboo to it and make people want it more, honestly, and build up a... I mean, hey, you want to build up a free market, go for it. Around it. The old black market is always working. Underground never sleeps. But it's just stupid. I think that when you keep things above ground and available for people, then people can test it and use it and talk to each other and solve problems, you know? But whatever. Here we are. Massachusetts on the emergency order. Putting the Kratom away. It's gay. I also saw kind of a bummer story come out of North Carolina this week where a Supreme Court upheld the ruling that, well, there was, you know, a case that was being discussed, and they upheld this conviction, which they were arguing, you know, it was a warrantless search. Well, the cop smelled pot, and the Supreme Court has decided, yeah, if cops smell weed, they can search your vehicle without a warrant. And I think that sucks because weed is very smelly.
1: It's so true.
0: And it's not very dangerous. So just smelling it. Like, you could literally have a closed bag from a dispensary and now a cop can be like, well, I smell weed, so I'm going to search your car. That sucks. That's bullshit. Or you could have been hanging with a bud. You know, could have been Friday.
1: There could be a skunk in the area.
0: Dude, there could be a skunk. And all of a sudden, you're getting searched for pot.
1: Smells very similar.
0: Yeah. And you expect a cop to know the difference of anything? It could be hemp. Anyway, that sucks. I hate seeing anything to validate warrantless searches. And I really hope... I hate the smell of pot rulings that they've got going on out here in all these different states. I also saw that in Virginia, where they were trying to delay the crackdown on hemp products and this whole prohibiting the hemp market and pivoting hemp products to the licensed weed industry, the judge has declined that request from the dispensaries or the hemp stores out there, the hemp businesses. So there will be no delay for the THC rule change out there, which is a bummer. And other than that, I heard that Matthew McConaughey is a quitter. Did you know that?
1: I did know that, yeah.
0: Oh, gosh. I didn't know that. And he's a celebrity, so I don't really give a shit. But I have a video where he was talking about why he's a quitter. And it kind of said...
2: What a cool, groovy little tune. It's also the reason I quit smoking weed. Right around the time...
0: What is that like?
2: Weed started turning hydroponic. A lot of y'all don't remember, but weed used to be you could roll a joint, smoke it, pass around, everyone giggles, gets some
1: Hydro
2: munchies.
1: Hydro is older than
2: maybe
1: you, man.
2: Runs off
0: Still
2: and tries
0: can.
2: To get some snuggle time.
0: Still can,
2: well, then
0: man.
2: It started getting this hydroponic stuff where, like, one toke, people, the subplots could become unmanageable and people would implode. And anyway, it was around that time, and I was headed to, it was a night, I was, this particular night, I was headed to my own birthday party that my friends were throwing at for me at a club. We'd taken over the club, my birthday party.

0: of myself. Before I go, my buddy hands this joint. He goes, here, man. I'm talking to have some of this. Super fun. Well, I get there and I take a toke in the car. It was not like the weed I'd smoked before. I listened to Janet Jackson's Best The Way Love Goes 24 times in a row.
1: So,
0: when I finally got out of the car,
1: sounds awesome,
0: to go into my birthday party, no one was in there because it was over. They had all left because I sat in the freaking car listening. What a cool, groovy little tune.
1: Is that for real? That sounds like a bull to me.
2: That's what I think, too.
1: That sounds made up as fuck.
2: Wouldn't you be looking for the birthday boy?
1: 24 times of a 3-minute song. Let's say it's a 4-minute song. That's an hour.
2: Yeah.
1: And 10 minutes.
2: And people gave up on you at your own birthday party. You got some bad friends.
1: When it started to go hydroponic, man.
2: Dude, that makes me so frustrated, too, right? Because it's like, yeah, so the plants are just growing inside, but it's the same plants. It's just weed.
1: I smoked that Mexican brick swag, okay, in the outdoor when I was in high school. And I remember when I got to college and I first saw the actual good weed that drove. I remember the first time I saw a beautiful nug and it was like all sparkles. There were orange hairs and it was purple and it was green. All these different colors. Somebody told me they paid $60 for an eighth of an ounce. And I said, boy, you must have got robbed. And then I tried it and I smoked it and I thought, my God, this is the most wonderful, glorious puff of weed I've ever had in my life. I mean, come on, Unc.
2: Dude, it's so pathetic. I didn't know he quit. That was all. And I also...
1: One toke in the subplot, dude. It's like... like, okay, there's...
2: Drama queen.
1: There's dabs, okay? And the dabs are, you know, it's very concentrated THC levels for sure. It's like the high will hit you like blam. But it's also physically punishing.
2: Yeah.
1: You know, I mean, you first try to dab. Now, there's guys that get used to it and get seasoned to it.
2: Especially if you had butane extracted dabs.
1: But if it's like your first dab, bro, and then you're like...
2: then you get the wheeze.
1: For a while, you know?
2: Yeah.
1: But, dude, you're just talking about indoor hydroponics? Like, okay, and so instead of like an... Instead of your Mexican brick that's like 5 to 8% THC or whatever the shit is, instead of your outdoor where you're getting like 15, now you're up to like 28% THC. Whoa.
2: Oh my gosh.
1: That's giving me nightmares. All right, Granddad. Maybe he should quit smoking weed at that point. If that's all he can handle, bro.
2: He's definitely a storyteller, too. And I mean, like...
1: Obviously.
2: Yeah. I mean, he's an actor, you're lucky, right? Yeah,
1: he's an actor.
2: But...
1: So, like...
2: I'm pretty sure that the reason why I didn't think he quit was because he talked and talked about smoking weed with Snoop Dogg. And at one point, he was like, yeah, I smoked this weed with Snoop Dogg. And then I rapped for, like, 13 hours straight. That's full of shit, dude.
1: That is totally full
2: of then
1: shit.
2: It's, like, to say that you quit, and then you're smoking with other people.
1: I quit because it's my birthday, and, you know, nobody saw me.
2: Can't believe a word that man says. Never should have. But, anyways.
1: I don't smoke the hydro. Be a lot cooler if you did.
2: Yeah, that's right. Oh, anyway, that's all I got for behind the curtain tonight. Right.
1: Well, I'm happy to report we do have a hot, fresh metal moment. Woo-hoo! Coming out of the great Sir Rev Cybertrucker's laptop straight into the bowl. Let's check it out, huh? Let's see what we got for ourselves.

While generally considered to be firmly in the realm of alternative metal, funk metal, which emerged in the mid-1980s, is a high-energy fusion of heavy aggressive rock and the danceable, syncopated rhythms of funk music. The genre, which saw mainstream success with artists like Red Hot Chili Peppers and Faith No More, is defined by slap-based techniques, varied vocal styles, and a heavy influence on later nu metal. Formed in Los Angeles in 1982, the Red Hot Chili Peppers established themselves as pioneers of alternative funk rock, overcoming early tragedies to achieve global stardom. Inducted into the Rock and Roll Hall of Fame, they hold the record for the most number one singles in alternative rock history. From the 1989 album Mother's Milk, this is Red Hot Chili Peppers, Higher Ground.

0: nice.
1: The Rev heard the chat's call for the funk metal, and he delivered. Very nice.
0: Yeah, ask and ye shall receive.
1: Look at that.
0: Very cool.
1: That's right.
0: Good to hear the Rev back in the bowl.
1: Yeah, absolutely. Appreciate you, Rev. You can follow along with the Rev's shenanigans. He's on the Fediverse at Sir Rev Cybertrucker at noauthority.social. Give him a follower. Give him a holler. So thank you very much, Rev. Now we turn our attention to what's been going on lately in the old Bitcoin world, the world of Bitcoin.
2: On-chain, off-chain, token, shifting.
3: 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Streaming SaaS, boost the grounds, make they really want to build a node.
1: If you don't want to build a node by now, then you'll never, ever, ever build one. Or maybe, I don't know, maybe it's just a little longer, you know. We have a very low time preference on all of this stuff, you know. We're talking to people over the years, and, you know, we've told them ages ago, you know, we get this question all the time. What wallet should I use? What platform should I put my, what setup should I have? What's this? And, you know, for our money, we like just getting a computer of some kind. Literally, all the options are pretty good, pretty fine. A desktop, we do the little mini PCs. If you want to get started on a Raspberry Pi, it's still feasible just to start out on one. I don't think that's a long-term permanent solution, personally. But it's a good way to just dip a toe in the water and get a node up. That's kind of your long-term deal, is a Lightning node running on your own little computer because of a lot of things. First of all, of course, you can directly participate with the Lightning Network. But secondly, because it's going to force you to learn some stuff, it's going to actually teach you about the underlying protocols. You know, you can sit and listen to podcasts all week long, and we do. But, you know, if you don't actually have the muscle memory of doing it, of sending the sat, receiving the sat, opening the channel, closing the channel, it doesn't really mean much. Doesn't really mean much if that's the case. So the knowledge and understanding that comes along with node running is really not to be slept on, in our opinion. So that's why we bring you this segment each week. It's to, you know, look at the world of Bitcoin, what's going on, but also to kind of talk about our nodes, running our nodes. You know, I've heard so many guys over time just be like, well, we just really want it to be easy, stupid easy, where you just open the app and you touch one button to send or one button to receive, and then that's it. And that's, you don't even have to think ever any deeper than that. And they just like, they just want people to be sending and receiving Bitcoin, and then that's it. Like, that's all they want. They don't want anything else. They're just good with just that. And, like, the reason I'm always scratching my head at that, this idea of mass adoption, this idea of dumbing it down for grandma to get on, is, like, why? What are they doing? You know? Like, is that really deep enough to solve any kind of novel problem? If it's that simple, then like, what's the point of them using Bitcoin? You know, like, let's back up. Why is Bitcoin good as a money at all in the first place? Why is it even worth like using as a medium of exchange? What's wrong with PayPal? What's wrong with cash in your pocket? What's wrong with all these other things that we already have that grandma already knows how to use? Shit, even grandma's on Cash App, you know? What's wrong with all of that? And you're saying, well, you know, it's the soundest money because nobody can take it away from you. Nobody can rug you because you own the private key. Well, in a lot of these custodial situations, you don't. You don't own the private key. But let's say you do. There's a lot of these guys, they claim to be non-custodial, but they have other little let's make it easy type stuff in the back end. A lot of these liquid Bitcoin wallets, for instance. You know, you hear this liquid sidechain stuff. It's all nice in theory until something happens. And then where are you at? recently Bolts went down. So I don't know if you saw all of this. Bolts swap provider.
0: Oh, yeah.
1: Bolt swap provider has gone down, and I think that this was actually in play during the last bowl.
0: Yes, it was.
1: Let me see if I can pull this up, because it was like right when we were getting back from Lake Satoshi. Bolt shuts down. That's right. Bolt shuts down its swap service, and there's a lot of different cope and reasons about this. Here's a story. Let me see if I can find like a better source. You know, a lot of the news has been kind of churning about the AI hackers, and the AI models are getting so smart that they can break anything, you know. In fact, a lot of the cold card hack that we told you a little bit about, the emphasis on AI, I think, was overdone as far as its role in the attack. The AI can really just point you to where the weaknesses are, but people just act like somebody's typing sentences into a chatbot of saying, hey, go break this and steal people's Bitcoin. You know? And it's like it does a disservice to what's actually going on, what's actually happening. And you do have to come up with scripts for these attacks. And in some of these cases, these exploits have been known for a while and just simply not acted upon. Let me bring you this Bybit story. The Bolt's founder's exit as unnamed Bitcoin group agrees to take over suspended swap service. So this kind of seems a little iffy to me, let's just say, to put it as mildly as I can think to put it. Bolt's original founders have stepped down, and an unnamed group of veteran Bitcoiners has agreed to take over the suspended Bitcoin swap service. Let me zoom in a little bit. The company said on Wednesday. This is two Wednesdays ago now. The incoming operators will provide capital and engineering resources while we work to find and fix vulnerabilities is underway. The company said it was still withholding the group's names for now, and the goal was to restore swaps, quote, as soon as possible. All original founders left the company effective immediately and will have no formal or authoritative role in the project, Bolt said. Any future participation by them is in its open source, and in its open source software would be voluntary. So they just made a tweet, and they essentially said, hey, there's a new group coming in. They're taking over Bolts. They're going to run it now. We're all stepping back. We may participate in the future, but it'll just be in an open source way, contributing like regular GitHub PRs. And, you know, we don't know if the new guys want to even say their names, so we'll let them like say their names if they want to say their names, or maybe they don't. And that's like the last that we've really heard about this Bolts. So what the hell's Bolts? Well, Bolts was a swap service. And this is what I talk about every week. Building and running a node, right? You really want to build a node. Bolts is a swap service that swaps Bitcoin in and out of Liquid, this Liquid sidechain, but also from on-chain to off-chain Bitcoin. We talk about the on-chain, off-chain, cocaine, shit stain, right? So in a basic sense, this is the most foundational thing. If you learn about Lightning and the Lightning Network, it's a layer two on top of Bitcoin. On-chain Bitcoin is locked up in a UTXO, and in order to spend it, you need to broadcast a transaction to the miners who will eventually mine this transaction, and you say what Bitcoin address you want that the Bitcoin sent to, and then you say how much of a fee that you're willing to pay to get that mined on the blockchain, okay? And on average, a block is mined every 10 minutes. It's a rolling average, and it has a little bit of luck involved. So, you know, sometimes it takes a lot longer, sometimes not as long. In fact, we could take a live look at mempool, not right now, mempool.space. That's what I like to check out. And we can kind of see the state of this blockchain, mempool.space. Let's take a look together, shall we? So we can see that the latest block solved is this block here, 963138. I gotta read it real slow because of my number dyslexia. And let me see. Why am I not showing? Okay. So, like, we can see the latest block came in 3 minutes ago. Then there's another 8 minutes ago. And then a big gap 30 minutes ago. 36, 39, 41. So we saw a lot come in kind of bang, bang, bang all in a row. And then this is our 10-minute average. You can see that during the last, about 10, 11 days so far in this difficulty adjustment, we're running about 10 minutes a block on average. So even though there was big time gaps between this one 8 minutes ago and this other one 31 minutes ago, and even though there was kind of four real close in this 9-minute interval, over the last 10, 11 days, they have actually averaged about every 10 minutes of a block being solved. They're going just a little bit faster than normal, and you can see that this is the difficulty adjustment incoming. So right now, if the difficulty adjustment went down, it would get 0.39% more difficult to find the next block. Okay, so this is your basic on-chain situation. This is literally the blockchain that you always hear about. These blocks all in a row are chained together. And this view here represents all of the transactions pending in the next block, sorted by the highest fees. So if the miner who solves the next block just takes the highest fee transactions, that will be all of these ones. And it's just on-chain Bitcoin in a bunch of different transactions anybody can look at, and it's ready to be sent to its various destinations. Okay, that's the on-chain. The off-chain all is tied up in what are called lightning channels. Okay, so it uses this layer one, the blockchain, to open up a channel with other nodes on the Lightning Network. Once you open up a channel, you basically reserve a set amount of Bitcoin and you say, okay, I'm going to enter an agreement with this node over here. We're going to have a channel together. And this particular amount of Bitcoin, we're going to be able to update the balance between our channels at any time immediately. And then we don't have to wait for that every 10-minute block to solve. We don't have to pay this on-chain fee that we saw over there on mempool.space. So that's how I have interacted with swapping between on-chain and off-chain the whole cocaine shit stain time, right? The last five, six years, whatever, that we've been running the node, it'll be 6 years in December. How do I change on-chain Bitcoin into Lightning Bitcoin? Well, I open a channel. How do I change Lightning Bitcoin back into on-chain Bitcoin? Well, I close a channel. That's how I've always done it. These other services, like Bolts, for some nominal fee, they will swap for you. So, for instance, you can pay, if you've got a bunch of Lightning Bitcoin, you can say, I want this to be in an on-chain UTXO. You send the Lightning payment. You designate the Bitcoin address that you want that to land in, and then they will make the swap on their side, right? They make that happen. Same with pegging in and out of Liquid. So to do all this sneaky stuff on the back end, developers can build wallets in a way where, yeah, for the end user, they just have a big button and it shows how many Bitcoin they have, and they just can send it and receive it and whatever. This all works kind of fine sometimes. I find it a little bit scammy, if you know what's going on. I find it a little bit scammy because there will just be like fees that show up that you're not really sure what you're paying. So it's like, oh, there's a swap fee in this wallet that I use.
0: Boo.
1: And it's like a Lightning wallet, I've been told. But then when I send Bitcoin, it's a swap fee. What's that all about? Oh, well, you know, actually underlying, we use the Bitcoin Liquid sidechain. And so that's just kind of swapping into Liquid so that it's like, okay, that's, does that make it easier actually? Because this all seems really complicated now all of a sudden, you know? This is why, and listen, there's no one size fits all, and we all have our own roles to play, but this is precisely why my flavor is my own Lightning node with my own channels, okay? Because then what happens? A service like Bolts goes down, and now all of your wallets that just worked magically and you didn't have to think about it ever. Well, now all of a sudden you have to think about it, because if I use Bull Bitcoin, if I use Mana, if I use all of these other wallets that are like liquid underneath and they just kind of present as regular Bitcoin, and they don't really make any distinctions because they're trying to make it easy for everybody. So they don't want to like burden you with any kind of information or opportunities to learn, right? They just want to make it easy. Well, then you find out the hard way. Oh, Bolts is down. Now I can only send and receive from these wallets that are different from all the other wallets that I didn't know until yesterday when Bolts went down that they're all different, right? Oh, so now I can still send and receive. If he's got a Bull Bitcoin wallet and I've got a Mana wallet, or if he's got a, you know, if I still got to talk to somebody who also has Liquid now. And when I'm asking people, oh, so do you have like Liquid Bitcoin? They don't know. They don't know because they haven't been told, because it's been all obfuscated in the name of making it a little bit easier for everybody. It's been obfuscated. So you can imagine the kind of nightmares going on with this Bolts swap service going down. So let's talk a little bit more about the situation over there at Bolts. Bolts said it suspended the service on August 3rd after AI-assisted hackers targeted it with increasing frequency, intensity, and sophistication over several months. The company said several attacks succeeded and caused losses, but that user funds were never at risk because the service is non-custodial. So basically, all the losses were Bolts losing money themselves. That's what we've been told. In its August 3rd outage notice, Bolts said attackers were iterating faster than its team could find and patch the flaws. On Wednesday, it described itself as a bootstrapped five-person startup that lacked the resources to withstand the attacks over the long term. So it's really tough in that situation, and I kind of can sympathize with that part of it. If you're just kind of a five-man team that's been doing this as a even a side hustle, I don't know. I'm not like intimately familiar with Bolts and how it works. I never used it personally. But I can kind of imagine a scenario where you're sitting around, you are trying to patch these exploits as quickly as you can get to them. You yourself have lost some funds over the time because they got to the whatever internal Bolts funds are around that they obviously have to use to swap things in and out with. You know, you've got to have a stash that you're, you know, using for that purpose. So they've taken hits there, obviously. And then they see the cold card shit go down. And they're like, look, it's just a matter of time before we lose our lunch. Like, we've got to turn this thing off for a while. And I don't know when or if we're going to be able to turn it back on. That was kind of the initial announcement on August 3rd. It was like, hey, we're falling deeply underwater with trying to keep up with these exploits and attacks, and we're just going to turn it off. We don't know if it'll be back on. At least that's honesty and transparency in that sense, right? Swaps remain offline now. Of course, this article came out on the 12th, so that is 1 week ago. This is last Wednesday. Well, I'm totally getting... Flash Tom getting strobed by my line over there. Excellent. Anyway, as of Wednesday, the Bolts web app still displayed swap services disabled. The outage notice said the API remained available for cooperative refunds and that unilateral refunds did not depend on Bolts infrastructure. Bolts also said its support team remained reachable. Their API documentation says clients use its REST API to query supported pairs and create and monitor swaps. Its official software supports swaps involving Lightning, Bitcoin, and Liquid Bitcoin. A broader reference library also lists RBTC, WBTC, USDT, so that's Tether, and USDC, US dollar coin, among supported currencies. I don't know this R and the W. Is that kind of like testnet stuff? At any rate, the documentation lists Aqua Wallet, Bull Bitcoin Mobile, Clever Wallet, and Misty Breeze as users of Bolts-related libraries. New swaps remained unavailable at the reporting cutoff. So what does this mean? It basically means that all of these wallets like Aqua, Bull Bitcoin, Clever Wallet, Misty Breeze, Mana, they all used Bolts whenever they needed to send Bitcoin out of their apps and to a regular Lightning wallet, like the Fountain Lightning wallet or your AlbiGo or Wallet of Satoshi or like these just regular Lightning wallets, the liquid wallets can just make it look like a regular transaction. They just charge you this extra fee. And unless you do some digging and have a little bit of technical wherewithal, you will not even know. You're just like paying a fee to send it. Okay, it's like a couple thousand sats to send it. Whatever. That must be the fee, you know? That fee was actually being paid to Bolts to do the swap. So it's liquid in these wallets. It's a liquid Bitcoin, which is a side chain. I don't want to rabbit hole any further than we're already down here. But suffice to say, it's basically a pegged token one for one on a side chain of Bitcoin in order to facilitate faster payments. It's a little bit more of a custodied situation of a layer one, or excuse me, of a layer two. So in Lightning, I'm in full control because I actually own the UTXO associated with my Lightning channels. When I open a Lightning channel, me and this other node have a UTXO with 2 of 2 multisig that we both have to kind of manage together. Okay, so that's what a Lightning channel is. I still own the UTXO. With Liquid, you kind of push the Bitcoin over here into the Liquid side chain, and then you get Liquid tokens out as a result, 1-to-1. And I've seen a lot of different arguments about this and that, how secure it is, how little likely. It's basically, it comes down to, well, 11 out of the 15 entities would have to conspire in order to rug you. Okay, so, well, that's kind of enough, isn't it? Like, isn't that kind of enough?
0: Yeah.
1: I've always felt that was kind of enough for me to just say, well, I like my own Lightning node. WBTC is wrapped Bitcoin on Ethereum. Says Eric PP in the chat. Thank you. So yeah, all of these different kinds of tokens, that's what Bolts handled and was swapping in and out with. So this is another reason that we talk about really wanting to build a node. And this is the trade-off. Like, this is why it's not necessarily just fall off a log easy. Yeah, you're going to have to learn something. You're going to have to, you know, actually explore the system, find out how some of this stuff works. But then what is the benefit? The benefit is when these third-party services go down, or, you know, like the founders all just disappear and say, well, we ran out of money, but these other guys are taking over and they're super nice and friendly and they have a lot of money so they can keep it going.
0: Mm.
1: You don't even have to, like, as a Lightning node operator, I don't even have to worry about how sus that is, or is it really? You know what I mean? I don't even have to say, oh, fuck, do I trust Bolts now? I don't know. I have to reassess. No, I don't have to, like, worry about any of that. If I need Lightning swapped onto on-chain, I close a channel on my own node. If I need on-chain turned into Lightning sats I can send somewhere, I open a channel from my own node. That's the control we're talking about. That's, like, a little bit more confidence in the driver's seat of something. Bolts goes down, my life doesn't change. That's what's nice about it. Let's give you a update on our friends over in the BIP110 world. Talked a lot about that last week. Here's the latest update on what Mr. Luke and Mr. Hard Fork Mechanic, our Beardy Boys, our Bitcoin Beardy Boys, what are they up to? Well, Luke Dasher says, I am taking a sabbatical from Ocean as chairman and CTO, and will turn my immediate focus to working on Bitcoin and open source projects to support Bitcoin. I believe this is the best use of my time and is in the best interest of Bitcoin and Bitcoin's long-term health. And Mechanic just quote tweets that and says, me too. So out at Ocean. And of course, we know that when he says working on Bitcoin and projects to support Bitcoin, and the best interests of Bitcoin and Bitcoin's long-term health, he means this weird little side chain that he's got going. He means this hard fork kind of stalling chain, which he believes is the real Bitcoin, and he keeps talking about how this blockchain that we've been using this whole time we've been running nodes is now the spam coin or the pedo coin, depending on what mood you catch him in at the time. What's been going on with this spam coin versus Luke coin saga? What's been going on with the two splits, you might say? Well, let's go and monitor the situation. We have always shown you the latest over at orange.surf. So let's take a look here. Got the BIP 110 situation monitor. And as of right now, they have found a few more blocks since we last talked. Remember last Tuesday, during the shit stain, they found the third block. So that was the third day of mining on the chain and the third block. So they had managed kind of to stay at around a block a day. And then shortly the morning after, they got their fourth block. Well, recently the fifth block has arrived, so they are now up to five blocks on this chain here. Let's zoom in a little bit. Five blocks on the Luke chain, on the BIP 110 chain. This puts them about 1,500 blocks behind the regular Bitcoin chain that just keeps churning on. And of course, if we go by a difficulty adjustment, Bitcoin's is due in about 3 to 4 days. The next difficulty adjustment, while this BIP 110 coin chain is on pace for a difficulty adjustment about 11.6 years from now. So what are they going to do about that? They're just going to wait 11.6 years until they can finally mine enough blocks to get back down to the 10-minute limit? Well, no, they can't obviously do that. So they've been working on some stuff in the background, basically trying to change the way that proof of work works on their coin, on their new little five block chain as it is right now, which is a little bit crazy, but they have since made a few different moves. Let's talk about some of those moves. First of all, I don't want to check in too on the Reddit side of things. There was a Reddit for Bitcoin Knots. The founder of Bitcoin Knots has basically dipped out, and he said, nah, this isn't really what I wanted or what I signed up for. This is the announcement over on the Bitcoin Knots Reddit page. As the founder of this community, I wanted to share a personal update and clarify my stance on the recent developments surrounding BIP 110 and the direction of the project. Historically, my support for Bitcoin Knots was based on its approach to enforcing stricter node policies, not fundamentally altering consensus rules. That policy-focused approach was the core vision of Knots prior to BIP 110. Now that BIP 110 has failed to gain traction, Luke Dasher appears to be moving toward a distinct forked coin, a path I personally do not agree with or support. Because of this shift in direction, I will be stepping back from my active role here. I will no longer be routinely posting or moderating the subreddit, though I may check in from time to time. This community remains open for everyone. You are all completely free to continue discussing BIP 110, potential forks, or any other related topics here as you see fit. However, given the latest course of action, I can no longer actively guide or manage the group. Thanks to everybody. Yada, yada. So this is kind of the state right now of this particular group, right? They have been kind of led by the main, I guess, four guys. You would have Luke and Mechanic as the president and vice president of this operation. And then some significant mouthpieces being Hodlnut and Matthew Kratter. And of course, lots of other guys. But as far as a percentage of Bitcoiners, this big umbrella we know of as Bitcoiners, a very vocal minority. After the obvious and public failure of this whole BIP 110, this vocal minority that kind of all pushed for it has then further splintered now between people who are realistic, who said, okay, I wanted to at least see like the vote taken on officially, essentially, is what it was. You know, we wanted to like try to force a vote on the thing. We were vastly outnumbered. I never wanted a shit coin. I never wanted to break off of what Bitcoin really is. I can recognize what the longest chain is. So I'm kind of done with this world. I think the biggest L for the whole BIP 110 thing is that Knots did really start off as that like optional filter you could run on your own node, and you could customize your own node's rules, and you could say, okay, I'm going to enforce this policy on my node. And because of the radical change to try to force this policy up into a full consensus change, basically bend the whole network to the will of just your node's policy, it really blew the fucking pants off of Knots, you know? And so Knots now has a lot less people running it. Not obviously not completely abandoned, but I think that a robust marketplace of different node implementations and different layer one Bitcoin implementations would be a net benefit to Bitcoin overall. You know, you should actually have several different suites of software that you could run. It shouldn't just be like one thing or you're screwed. But now we have even less of that, you know? So that's one thing that's going on. Another thing that's going on is this proof of work algorithm change. So the SHA-256 hashing algorithm has been what Bitcoin has used since the jump. And it would appear that they have gone into a Discord group and just thrown up a Discord poll to kind of take votes or weigh a public opinion on a bunch of different things of the direction of this new fork, this new split off, essentially shitcoin. You know, I mean, we've seen this kind of stuff in the past with Bitcoin Cash, with BSV, Bitcoin Satoshi's Vision, like a lot of different times in Bitcoin's history, people have like a minority has forked off to another chain that that recognizes the original X number of blocks and then started writing new blocks on top of that, right? At some point in history, they picked a block and they said, okay, from this block on, it's our way now. And most of the network said, all right, have fun with that. That's what Bitcoin Cash was. BSV was actually a fork off of Bitcoin Cash itself. So it's a fork of a fork. There's been a bunch of them, like countless Bitcoin Gold, Platinum, Silver, Bronze, you name it. Lots of different forks. And this just happens to be another chapter in that story. So at any rate, one, they have to change the proof of work algorithm because as the current SHA-256 hash rate, like you saw, it's going to take 11 years for them to hit a difficulty retarget. They're going to have to reset and pick a new hashing algorithm in order to be able to find blocks faster and catch up and make the chain viable. They also are talking about what should our name of this coin be called? What should the ticker be? And this has probably been, out of everything, some of the simultaneously saddest and funniest part of the whole development. These guys, the Roughnecks, have kind of been leading the charge in terms of mining these blocks. And to my knowledge, I think all five found blocks have been found by these Roughnecks guys, which is kind of crazy, right? Like one of the biggest arguments was like, we don't want big money coming in and centralizing Bitcoin. The mining is too centralized. The hash rate's too centralized. Everything's too centralized. And so then they force a vote to try to change everyone's consensus on the decentralized network, right? And then people of all walks, me in my basement, Michael Saylor in his tower, a bunch of guys I fucking think are idiots, a bunch of guys I think are smart, cool, and funny, all of us podcasters, you know, like everybody of all different walks looked at this nod and saw it for what it was. Stupid. A little group of like foamy mouth radicals saw it as like the only way forward. It's this or death. And now they're getting a taste of what death looks like, because they were just so stubbornly insistent upon trying to ram this through. And what are they doing it with? Well, now they're over here with one mining pool. So they're bitching because like five pools control most of the hash rate. Now they've got one pool controlling all of the fucking hash rate.
0: Wow.
1: Like, do you even drink your own sauce, bros? Like, do you even fucking believe the things you say, or do you just repeat stuff louder and louder if people like call you on it? So the original tweet was a Twitter poll. Hey, good morning, Roughnecks. What's the ticker for Bitcoin? Blake2B. So Blake2B is this new hashing algorithm they're going to change off of SHA-256 and into Blake2B world. What's the ticker for Bitcoin, Blake2B? If you don't see your favorite, reply with it. And of course, what wins? BTC. Well, BTC is kind of taken.
0: Oh, thank gosh.
1: It's kind of taken. So check this out. They quote tweet this poll and they say, good morning, Roughnecks. Almost 1,000 votes in, BTC is overwhelmingly voted as the winner. Bitcoin Blake2B retains its ticker of BTC. This means that the core shit fork needs a new ticker. Any ideas? How about SQL? Drop your suggestions below. So they're fucking so stupid. They're like, oh, yeah, it's a SQL database now, when blockchain is a database, right? That's another one of these copes. Bitcoin is money, not a database. A blockchain is a database. We've been over this many times. So now they're like, okay, well, we want to still call ourselves Bitcoin, so actually we're going to force the entire rest of the world to change the name of Bitcoin to, like, something else. All of a sudden, because that worked so well with your consensus vote, right? So, like, you couldn't actually do it with consensus. So now you're going to actually convince literally everybody who's never even heard of you to start calling Bitcoin something else so that you can call your brand new thing Bitcoin. That's crazy, actually. Just a couple of more coal posts that I got to tell you. This is what the mopiest man, they're calling him the mopiest man of 2026. That's right. Hard fork mechanic. You guessed it. I haven't felt like this since COVID. Couldn't do anything because you needed a vaccine pass. Excluded from everything. Churches, schools, restaurants, air travel, etc. Similarly, my Bitcoin stack is ground to a halt. Money no longer moves. There are no on and off ramps, and there isn't an exchange in the world that followed the UASF that I know of. Mining variance is similarly insane. The explorers and wallets I use will all have to be updated to accommodate the fork, and the ecosystem has largely ignored the fork. Daunting, but I'm not alone in it. There are thousands of people dealing with it, and they're the only people I'd want to be isolated with.
0: Oh my goodness.
1: I mean, dude, it's like the kid putting the stick in his front bike wheel meme. You know?
0: Yes, absolutely.
1: It's like, I forced everybody to try and, like, come to my little dance. I literally had a mask off moment where I said, it's like I'm walking into a wedding party with a grenade. And I'm saying, do what I say or the grenade goes off and blows up on everyone. And everybody looked at him and go, nigga, that's a Halloween costume. That's not a grenade. Why don't you go fuck yourself? And then the grenade didn't blow up. You know, a little flag popped out of it and said, bang. And everyone laughed and then went back to dancing. And now you're crying in a corner because the Roughnecks have only come up with 5 blocks so far after this 10-day period. So every other day you get a new block. Instead of every 10 minutes, every other day you get a new block. And so now it's like COVID all over again. Like, you're just being oppressed. So, like, stupid. Dude, you oppressed yourself. Yeah. You got into a little, like, fish tank aquarium. You contorted your own body into a little box. And then you said, oh, they put me in this box. Oh, I can't get my Bitcoin transactions to go through. Like, bro, just look at the longest tip, like, every 10 minutes. You know, we just did a 50-50 raffle with no issues. I closed 0 channels during all this. I gave 0 fucks other than just to point and laugh, which was quite entertaining. So, you know, it continues to be this cope fest, but at a steadily declining rate as more and more reasonable people are saying, hey, look, you know, I still think that we ought to pursue some of these ideas as far as curbing spam goes and as far as bettering the practice of how transactions work. But actually, I'm not with a fork, and I'm not with, like, some new shitcoin. That's never what I wanted to sign up for. And if it's going to be that, then I'm out. Which is, it's a nice to see. You know, people are kind of slowly, so it's like the stages of grief, you know? People got to go through that. Some people just stay on denial forever. They never move on. And so, like, I kind of feel bad for those people, honestly, but it's still funny. You have to laugh, or otherwise you cry. This is a good wrap-up tweet for the Bitcoin 10 stuff. Bitcoin 10er, Bitcoin has become centralized. We're forking off to decentralize it. Me, how? Bitcoin 10er, major mining pools control it. Me, pool concentration is a legitimate concern, but miners can switch between competing pools and redirect their hash power. See, this is what we've been telling you. Right? Like, if a pool starts to suck or comes up with bad ideas that are not good for Bitcoin, then you just direct your mining hash power to a different pool. You know? It's almost like a free marketplace that you can redirect hash power at will. Your Blake 2B fork currently has one identified mining operation, Roughnecks, producing the fork's blocks. So how does a fork where one mining operation is producing the blocks make Bitcoin more decentralized than a network with multiple competing mining pools and miners able to redirect their hash power? How is that not the most centralized possible starting point? Bitcoin Tenor, liar, blocked, all hail Luke. And that's kind of how it's gone, dude. It's like a cult. So if you try to argue, if you try to present any kind of counterpoints or anything like that, then you're just a wrong talk, wrong think, and you're just blocked, you're shut down, you're not dealt with in a, what is it? There's no good faith with these guys. There's no good faith. And anybody who was operating in good faith by now has kind of slowly taken the 110 number out of the profile name, the display name, and they've kind of moved on. Speaking of moving on, you remember a website called consensus.health at all during all of this? I don't know if we showed it to you directly, but it was a site that was tracking support versus neutrality versus opposition based on Twitter accounts for BIP110. They do have the BIP110 final snapshot. So if you ever saw maybe screenshots that looked kind of like this, they were just kind of trying to demonstrate like, okay, we don't have a measurement of the consensus maybe super accurately yet because of the supposed game theory that's about to kick in and like, you know, because mandatory signaling isn't in play. Like for the months leading up to this mandatory signaling window, they were like, well, you know, who actually is for and against this on Twitter that we can measure? It's just kind of another tool that you could use to measure what side of the aisle people were on at the time. And you can kind of see that they didn't even really have the Twitter argument won at any point. So this remains kind of a historical collection of who was where on BIP110. But now three new BIPs have been added. So this is kind of interesting and fun. There's some other BIPs that, because BIP110 kind of took the spotlight, these had to take a back seat. BIP54 is an ongoing consensus cleanup. And most people are really overwhelmingly on board with this. I think it is kind of just a basic sort of janitorial BIP. I'll be honest with you, I haven't dug into any of these yet with the full fine-tooth comb that I will eventually. BIP448 is another one that involves a taproot improvement, and BIP460, the cross-input signature aggregation. I believe this is basically the covenants that they talk about that they want to do next. So lots of new stuff, and it's kind of nice to see some other stuff being talked about finally now.
0: Totally.
1: That we're past all of this, you know? Just a couple more interesting stories. Let me let you know what your uncle's reading on Bloomberg. What's up with Bloomberg? Well, Bitcoin whales end their selling spree, apparently, adding $2.9 billion in 60 days. So Bitcoin has spent months mired in a slump that has driven out retail traders, drained billions from crypto funds, and turned one of its biggest buyers into a seller. Now investors, and that's, of course, Saylor, they're referencing Saylor. Now investors searching for signs of a bottom are getting a modicum of relief from an old source. Bitcoin whales are buying again. Large holders have added about 43,000 Bitcoin over the past 60 days, worth roughly $2.75 billion at current prices, according to CryptoQuant, whose calculations excludes exchanges and mining pools. The cohort recommitted after months of selling when the coin started to trade around 60K, according to the data, with balances from so-called dolphins, those with smaller holdings, also growing. Data from researcher Glassnode offers an even more granular look. Mid-size holders with 100 to 1,000 Bitcoin. Wow, I'm so tiny. Mid-size holders with 100 to 1,000 Bitcoin have been buying on a buying spree as well, as have super buyers called humpbacks, a cohort of investors with more than 10,000 coins. Can you believe all the terminology they got for all these fucking loaded-ass coiny boys, dude?
0: Crazy.
1: So if you got 100 to 1,000, then you're actually like a dolphin because you're not literally that big, but then like a 10,000 is like a humpback. What the fuck, bro? Why don't you just come and piss on my shoes directly, dude? You got to beat around the bush about it. For a market beset by various headwinds, it's a welcome development given the signal trend that transcends that deep-pocketed investors are finding current levels attractive enough to jump back in. So that's right. The dolphins and whales are swimming again in the Bitcoin ocean, everybody. I'm sure this means that the moon is right around the corner, right? So this is the thing. Like, when your uncle is reading this type of stuff on Bloomberg, he's going to be skeptical. And then when it's like back to 100K plus, he'll be like, I ain't buying that shit. It's too expensive now. And he will be still holding none of it forever. This is kind of how it works, dude. I got two more for you, okay? This one is coming out of CBS News. We might have a new, man, I already forgot lady's name.
0: Nancy Guthrie.
1: Nancy Guthrie. I have a new Nancy Guthrie's mom.
0: Uh-oh.
1: Fortunately, I think this lady is much less famous. A New York grandma went missing in Las Vegas. Now her family is getting texts asking for money. Not good. More than a week after a New York woman disappeared in Las Vegas, her family is receiving messages from her phone asking for cash and Bitcoin. Elisa Goods, 63, traveled to Vegas to visit her friend, her family said. The friend told her family that Goods left his apartment on August 8th to take a bus to nearby CVS and never came back. Now it says his, but I think they mean her.
0: So it's dangerous to go alone.
1: It is very dangerous to go alone. You should use the buddy system and always carry. Her daughter, Kristen, said she's extremely worried about her mother's well-being. I'm hoping to God for the best. My heart can't take what it could be, which is the worst. Grandmother of five is reported missing on August 10th. 2 days later, her family said they started receiving messages from her phone. The text asks for help, gas money, and Bitcoin.

0: back. Damn. That shit's so crazy, dude.
1: Yeah.
0: And it's like, little things like that remind you that it's not like the TV show shit. You know, everybody thinks it's like a TV show shit. And everybody, like, has this mush brain from, like, TV and conspiracy web holes and this kind of thing. And they think, like, yo, if she received a text message, like, couldn't they just say enhance and then triangulate and then kick the door down of, like, where's those texts coming from? Yeah, I guess it doesn't really work like that, huh? You know, we're, like, not actually as fully empowered to go after that shit as, like, we imagine in our minds, you know what I mean? Just a little bit kind of crazy to think about.
1: Yeah. And especially when it's not a famous person's grandma.
0: And, you know, even when it is.
1: Even when it is,
0: even when it is a famous person's grandma, it seems to be, like, pretty tough. Now, they weren't getting texts from her phone.
1: Right. It wasn't a phone.
0: It was, like, some guy who saw the thing go down who was using a encrypted email or some, you know what I mean? It's like...
1: And it also, like, this potentially arm crossed into Mexico.
0: Right, and international boundaries and shit like this. Las Vegas is enough, though. You know when they say, like, what happens in Vegas stays in Vegas? They're not even coy about it.
1: Right.
0: Kind of like a different place where strange things could happen.
1: And do.
0: And do, and wow. You got to be careful. You got to travel with companions, at the very least. Last one here. This is so crazy, dude. Trump linked crypto venture World Liberty Trust granted bank status in unprecedented move for president.
1: Wow.
0: Democratic lawmakers are warning about potential conflicts of interest. Trump-appointed national bank regulator granted a wing of the Trump family's crypto business conditional approval to establish a bank charter, opening the door for larger clients and potentially heightened profits. Could we, like, have found a guy any more polar opposite of Andrew Jackson to be the president?
1: Dude.
0: Andrew Jackson, I'm going to kill the banks with a sword, with a knife, with fire. Trump, I'm going to become a bank. He did it. Oh, my God. He did it. The guy did it. The decision marks the first time in U.S. history that a company owned by the sitting president's family has been granted bank status. As Democratic lawmakers express concerns over potential conflicts of interest, in a letter published Friday, the Office of the Comptroller of the Currency granted World Liberty Trust Co., an organization that's 38% owned by, quote, an entity affiliated with Donald J. Trump and certain of his family members, according to its website. It gave them the ability to issue stablecoin currency tied to the dollar. Okay, so they can do a new type of dollar coin themselves. That's kind of essentially what this is. World Liberty Financial, the listed sponsor of the conditionally approved trust, has previously relied on a third-party crypto company, BitGo, to provide a stable digital currency. Friday's approval allows the Trump's family's business to cut out the middleman and provide the service directly, so that'll save them a chunk of change. Digital currencies like Bitcoin are historically volatile and therefore less appealing for entities making large transactions. Crypto tied to more stable values like the U.S. dollar or the price of gold can be more attractive to big spenders and can be marketed for use as a means of making payments, transmitting money, or storing value. So you may have seen a tweet actually from Saylor kind of discussing this similar sort of thing recently. And Saylor basically says... there's all these different assets. You remember Saylor, right? You remember Michael Saylor? There's no second best, that guy?
1: How could we forget?
0: Michael Saylor was famous for trying to be the guy buying the most Bitcoin, and he achieved that. And then he was trying to be the most based, hardcore Bitcoin maxi, right? So Michael Saylor popularized the phrase, there's no second best, because he was asked, you know, what the second best crypto was. He said, there is no second best. It's Bitcoin, and that's it, and that's the only one there is Bitcoin. And all the Bitcoin bros said, woo, we agree. And now, you know, we always were saying, like, this guy, I don't know why we're kind of, like, marching into any sort of battle as the, like, with this guy waving the banner. You know what I mean? Like, he says some things that are good on TV, but why is he saying that?

0: those things? And what is he doing for us? You know, like, he's buying all the Bitcoin. What is he doing for us? What is he doing for the plebs? Like, now they can buy paper Bitcoin backed by his actual Bitcoin. I'd rather have the Bitcoin. He told the whole world, I agree, you'd rather buy the Bitcoin, right? Well, he's kind of, it's the slow morph, you know, he's playing the long game. So here's a recent tweet. You kind of heard about Trump and this stable coin, right? The stable coin. Well, here's the physics of money, according to Michael Saylor, who, like, has a lot of money, so maybe he knows. I don't know. The physics of money. Every monetary instrument has a natural frequency, the time you need to hold it to use it as money. 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Okay, and so this chart demonstrates digital capital as being Bitcoin. Okay, so Bitcoin, we've always heard time and time again, is a super volatile asset, and it can go way down, way up, way up, way down. 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With the digital credit, he's saying, oh, that's my STRC, that's my stretch, right? 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This digital money competes for savings. 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And then digital currency, 4 hours. Digital currency competes for payments. Digital currency would be all of these stable coins, right? USDC, Tether, whatever Trump just came up with. So he is kind of just saying that, like, there's not going to be this medium of exchange when it comes to Bitcoin. He's saying it's a store of value only. And this isn't the first time he said it. He said this many times over the years, and we've always questioned him about it. You know, we use Bitcoin as a medium of exchange all the time. And so it doesn't really matter if a billion people do that or not. It's being used as that, and it's been being used as that for years. So, like, that's the nice thing about Bitcoin and why we like it, is it can be what it is for you. And you can kind of utilize it for the store of value and the medium of exchange. It's almost this phenomenon where, like, the things that you say it is, you can be right about usually, and the things that you say it's not, you can be wrong about usually, because you're just not seeing that use. You're not, like, using as that yourself. But doesn't mean it's invalid. You know, we can exchange just sats instead of a dollar and be just fine. So anyway, I thought that was super crazy that Trump is, like, the first guy to get a banking license while he's the president, essentially.
1: Yeah, that's wild.
0: And it's like him directly, sure, we can do the Cope thing, right? It's like a company that him and his family have 38% interest in. Arm's length, yada, yada. It's like, dude, okay. You know, this is the same guy that did the Trump and dump on everyone. So, like, we're still running defense for the guy? I don't know, man. I don't know. What do you know? What do you know? That's my roundup, though. That's basically what's been going on the past week. We're shifting out of this BIP110 frenzy and into some other things that I think will be really good for Bitcoin moving forward. So continue to improve stuff. It's always nice. All right, now we get to the fun part. Let's do it.
2: Yeah, fuck it, dude. Let's go bowling.
1: Yeah, let's go bowling. So I saw a story in the Bay Area this week about a 1971 Chevrolet Chevelle, which was stolen in San Mateo County back in 1993. Well, wouldn't you know, it's been 33 years, and the California Highway Patrol started doing some VIN inspections, vehicle identification number inspections,
0: right,
1: over at their Auburn office, and there was something that raised a red flag, and they had to take a closer look at. And turns out It was this 1971 Chevy Chevelle that's been missing for 33 years. They found it.
0: Nice.
1: They are not offering many details about this story. Like, no details on the original owner, no details on why they were looking at the VIN, or if they're just going through a database of all the VINs taking a look. So it seems kind of weird, but it is the 33 number that, you know, of course, prompted me to look into this a little bit. And so, yeah, it's like they're not disclosing where it's been for the last three decades, how it ended up in Auburn. But they did say that they can confirm it's been reunited with its original owner.
0: Nice. Very cool.
1: That's good. All's well that ends well. I'm glad that the original owner was still around 33 years later to get the car back in his or her hands. Now, I also saw a story out of Scotland this week because, you know, they got zoos in Scotland? Of course they do. I didn't know that. I mean, they probably got zoos in every country, but in this zoo, there was a monkey that escaped. It was a Japanese macaque, and I think his name was Luca, 5 years old. Anyway, he managed to escape the zoo there. They call it a wildlife park. I'm calling it a zoo. And, you know, they went out looking for him. They launched a search. Oh, we gotta find this Japanese macaque. He wandered off again. And so they started trying to track him down. They put a drone out there with thermal imaging to look for the monkey. And, you know, they told the public, if you see him, don't approach him. He's not dangerous, but, you know, it'll stress him out. Well, turns out they didn't have to really take any of these precautions or warn the public because Luca decided to return himself safely to his habitat the next day.
0: Nice.
1: He left the zoo, he saw society, and he thought, you know what? I'm going back to my cage.
0: Just not for me.
1: Screw all this.
0: Just not for me.
1: Now, I've never been to Scotland, but I do live in a society. And so I can relate to that feeling of just, you know what? Back to the hidey hole. Yeah. I've seen enough. Thank you.
0: Yo, they just put food in a bowl for me, dude. Like, fuck.
1: Yeah.
0: Let's do that.
1: Exactly. Oh, I don't have to scavenge or fend for myself.
0: Let's just go for that, actually.
1: And I mean, he's from Japan, you know? He's a Japanese monkey living in Scotland, so he's not in the right territory. He might never survive what Scotland's got in store.
0: Yeah.
1: So, yeah, I thought that was kind of silly. I do have a video, and this is a tale, a treasure tale from a Pennsylvania family that was vacationing on the Jersey Shore.
3: Compared to
4: their hunt for cool shells on the beach led to this jaw-dropping find that turned out to be millions of years in the making.
3: I almost fell over. Like, I had this, I was sitting there, like, my knees were shaking, and he's like trying to speak, but like nothing was coming out.
4: Mike Bowers and his 11-year-old son Bo discovered the huge fossilized shark tooth wedged in a rock jetty along the beach in Sea Isle City last week.
0: That's badass.
4: Bo's hands were small enough to yank it out.
5: I was like shocked and like excited at the same time.
0: I was like tubular.
4: Western Pennsylvania says they showed the tooth to experts at the New Jersey State Museum and Cape May Whale Watch and Research Center. Both confirmed it came from the mouth of a megalodon shark.
6: What's an amazing sighting, you know, is that family's really lucky. There's only a handful of recorded findings of megalodon teeth off of New Jersey's coastline.
4: Extinct for more than 3 million years, megalodons were massive, an estimated 50 to 60 feet long, the largest shark to have ever lived.
7: It is actually the best conditioned megalodon tooth I've ever seen. It was pretty incredible.
0: It looked gnarly as hell.
1: It looked 3D printed.
4: Experts speculate that it may have been dredged up with sand from the ocean and then pumped ashore during a recent beach replenishment project.
8: It's actually a lot heavier than we both thought it would be. What are you going to do with it?
5: Keep it.
4: A prehistoric souvenir found during a Jersey Shore vacation this family will never forget. Ted Greenberg, NBC 10 News.
0: Attaboy, Ted!
1: Yeah. Dude, the kid gets it.
0: Yeah, I'm going to be keeping that shit for sure.
1: You can help me identify what this is, but this is mine. Finders, keepers.
0: Yeah, definitely.
1: Yeah, I was glad to hear that the kid got to keep it in the end.
0: You find the coolest shark tooth I've ever seen, yeah, you're going to be keeping it.
1: Dude, yeah, that was so gnarly. The size of it, bigger than the kid's hand, and it looked heavy. Like you'd bash someone in the head with it. Pretty cool. I've got some shark teeth necklaces. They are nothing compared to that tooth.
0: Oh, hell so, no.
1: Pretty cool. Pretty cool stuff there. Not so cool. I saw a story out of New Zealand this week where a woman in her 50s went grocery shopping, and as she was heading back to her car, she suffered cardiac arrest, and so she's in the middle of the parking lot. Horrible place for that to happen. Any place is a horrible place for that to happen. But there was some good Samaritans that came to her aid, and now the grocery workers there have screens in case of this happening in their handbook, and so they put privacy screens up around the body, you know, just in case she didn't make it.
0: Sure.
1: And so there were some bystanders that started doing CPR and whatnot, but she did die on the scene, but then was resuscitated with the CPR, you know, and taken to a hospital. So one bystander in particular saved her life and brought her literally back from death, you know, just by getting into action, and then disappeared with no thanks and whatever.
0: Ah, nice. So, very based.
1: You know, yeah, just did the right thing. Not a credit fag.
0: True hero.
1: She went to the hospital, and the next day or whenever she got out of the hospital and back to her car, only to find that her car had a ticket on it from being parked there too long. What the fuck?
0: Oh, excuse me, I was dead for a little bit. Sorry.
1: Yeah, she reached out, right, to the source of this parking ticket and tells the story, you know, sorry I died, but I am back from the dead. You know, can you maybe forgive me? No.
0: What the fuck?
1: The Smart Compliance Management, that's who issued her ticket. And they said, oh, yes, we understand. We'll reduce your ticket to $30 down from $80. Fuck,
0: dude, just rip it up.
1: Isn't that crazy?
0: Just rip it up. What's your problem?
1: I think the problem is that they've only reached the automated agent level of this customer service or lack thereof.
0: Yeah,
1: you know?
0: The AI bot is allowed to like knock 60% off of the fee.
1: Yeah, it's like, need to speak to a human on this one. Because they're talking about, you know, oh, and then it said, oh, customers are entitled to 90 minutes of parking. Your vehicle was parked for 341 minutes. It's like, okay, this is a robot talking to me. Also, that's pretty quick turnaround. If you literally died, were taken to the hospital, and then came back to get your car.
0: Yeah.
1: If I do say so myself.
0: What, 6 hours? That's not bad.
1: But yeah, exactly. So,
0: six hours from shopping to dying to living to get in your car.
1: Yeah. So it's just crazy. And then think about that. You're getting a ticket for being at the grocery store for more than 90 minutes. Dude, do not get stoned before grocery shopping. Oh my because God. You could easily.
0: And don't take anybody with you.
1: Yeah, that too. It's easy to burn 90 minutes shopping.
0: Vegas, you got to roll in there deep with a crew. Grocery store, go solo. Trust me.
1: Oh, yeah. Yeah, solo grocery shopping and going to restaurants. Ideal situation.
0: Wouldn't it be just a dream?
1: Well, you did have the chicken waffle.
0: I did have yourself. The chicken waffle. So, yeah, actually, proof is in the pudding right there.
1: Yeah. I got another video. This one's coming from Kentucky.
0: All right, let's see it.
8: A Harlan County woman woke up to an unexpected visitor this morning, a bear inside her home, but she didn't realize it until it was too late. Corinna Porter spoke with her earlier today. She joins us in studio tonight with the details. Corinna?
9: Bear with me, Andrea. This story is a wild one. The bear left behind a big mess, shattering a kitchen table and getting into her food. Now she's sharing a warning for other homeowners. And a bear expert has some tips to keep these unwelcome visitors out.
10: Kendra North says she's a heavy sleeper and didn't even hear the bear break into her house.
0: Holy fuck.
10: But her sister who lives next door did.
0: Oh my God.
11: My sister started calling me at like 5 in the morning and declined her at least twice. And she just kept calling.
10: That's when she realized something was up.
11: And I answered the call and she was like, bro, there's a bear and it just walked out of your house.
0: Bro,
11: and
0: that's your
11: it came
0: sis,
11: down
0: bro.
11: Your steps. It came and looked at me dead in the eyes on my side of the yard.
10: North says she thinks it must have been a big bear.
11: My table is really thick glass and it completely shattered it. She said she actually heard the table shatter from inside her house and she thought that it was a car wreck outside.
10: North says the bear was drawn into her house because she had left her leftovers on the table.
11: I'm a little sad over my KFC.
10: Kentucky Fish and Wildlife Bear Program Coordinator John Haas says there are a few simple things people can do to make their homes less appealing to bears.
12: If you store pet food or if you feed your dogs outside, just think about that. Make sure you're not leaving any out on the porch. And that'll keep the bear from just coming right in and getting an easy meal.
10: He also says if a bear has been spotted in your neighborhood, take a look at other potential bear meals.
12: If you've got reports right there close to the house, just think about where your garbage is.
10: North says she'll grin and bear the lesson she's learned from the encounter.
0: Oh, stop it already.
11: Definitely don't leave your leftover KFC on the kitchen table. And make sure your door is shut very well.
0: Wow, bro.
9: According to the online resource BearWise, bears have a very strong sense of smell and can open doors and windows. Make sure you lock up and put away any food before you go to bed. Reporting in Lexington, I'm Corinna.
0: Bro. And we are once again reminded Kentucky exists. Holy shit.
1: And they do love their fried chicken.
0: Y'all.
1: When she
0: that
1: said,
0: was the most Kentucky-ass shit I've ever seen in my
1: yeah,
0: life.
1: Yeah, when she was like, well, my poor KFC left on the table. I was like, damn, they eat KFC in Kentucky. Of course they do.
0: I thought they just called it fried chicken there.
1: Yeah, it is theirs.
0: Yeah.
1: Today I
0: that
1: learned.
0: Was fucking nuts.
1: My sister called. She said, bro. That was great, too.
0: That was
1: my sis, bro. Anyway, I saw a story coming out of San Diego where apparently, you know, it's just a finding kind of time over in California. This woman lost her little dog, Teddy, and Teddy was missing for more than a month. And, you know, being a little dog, I think after a month goes by and they don't come home or get seen by anyone, it's like, uh-oh.
0: He's probably cooked.
1: Yeah. Probably prey to a predator, probably hit by a car, probably not coming home.
0: Probably somebody else's dog now. Who
1: but
0: knows?
1: Surprise, surprise, she got a call from a shelter that they had found Teddy in a storm drain.
0: Oh my God.
1: And he was okay. You know, just needed a bath.
0: Sure.
1: And all the other things that an animal shelter does to your dog if they pull it in.
0: Shoot it up, shoot it on.
1: Yep. All vaxxed up. Check for the microchip. If they hadn't had one, they would have gotten one. Mm-hmm. But yeah, you know, I mean, the usual. Teddy was a girl. They said Teddy looked underweight, hungry, and had a dirty coat. Well, you know, that's not too shabby for a little dog gone for 30 days.
0: A month on the lam? Yeah, you're going to be a little bit ungroomed.
1: Yeah, but Teddy's back home now, so that's good news for that dog and that family that was missing him. Her. I misgendered the dog. The girl, Teddy.
0: Teddy Fresh.
1: Oh, gosh. I got another video. One's coming out of Arizona.
0: Here we go.
1: Remember Phys Ed?
0: Kinda. I kinda do a little bit, somewhat.
13: At 5, a group of 3 13-year-old boys up in Yavapai County are facing serious charges accused of assaulting a girl at school.
14: It happened in their 8th grade gym class as the kids were preparing for a game of dodgeball. Michaela Marshall shows us how this turned into a criminal case in this exclusive story from the town of Mayer.
15: What started as a harmless game of dodgeball in gym...
0: What are they blurring?
1: Right, I was wondering that as well.
0: What are they blurring on this lady? That's a little crazy. Okay, go ahead. Sorry.
15: class turned into hospital visits and claims of assault. Now the mother of one of the boys who is accused in this case is fighting back against the criminal charge her son faces.
16: Photos of black and blue bruises on a young girl paint an unsettling picture. But they don't tell the full story if you ask one of the kids blamed for them.
17: I didn't think a dodgeball would hurt.
11: And they're the foam ones, too.
17: So you can squeeze them and, like, they compress and stuff.
16: 13-year-old Abel Skipper says his ex-girlfriend is the victim in this case.
17: I wouldn't say we were on good terms, but I also wouldn't say we were on bad terms. She used to hit me a lot, and then she kind of just broke it off after that.
16: According to a Yavapai County Sheriff's Office police report, this all stems from a December 2025 PE class at Mayer High School. The eighth graders were warming up for a game of dodgeball when Abel says he and two of his friends threw foam balls at a girl in class.
17: We threw around the dodgeballs and then I throw it at her. I hit her. One of the kids missed. The other kid also hit.
16: 2 days later, the Yavapai County Sheriff's Office got a call from a Banner Health social worker who said three boys attacked a classmate. According to that tip, they relentlessly assaulted her with dodgeballs when she came out of the bathroom, and she was now in the hospital.
11: It is absolutely ridiculous. This is a game that every kid in the nation plays at some point in their life. They're considering the dodgeball a weapon, and that he knowingly or willingly, recklessly harmed this girl just playing dodgeball in PE.
16: Abel's mom, Cecily, is angry about how this was handled. A deputy interviewed all of the children involved, and all three boys said they had no intentions of hurting her. But Abel did admit, I'm not going to lie, I did target her a little bit.
17: So, like, obviously I'm going to have to target somebody for dodgeball. It's dodgeball.
0: That's how you play the game.
17: Choose somebody, throw the ball, then try to get them out. Right. I didn't want to hurt her at all.
16: Cecily tells me she heard nothing about the incident from school officials. Her son was never disciplined in any way at school. And she didn't even know a deputy talked to him at school until she got this letter from the Yavapai County Juvenile Justice Center about a misdemeanor assault charge months later.
11: It was a situation where, you know, boys will be boys, then he deserves punishment for that. But I also think that, you know, I don't agree with victim blaming, but I think my son is also getting injustice here when it comes to the court situation.
15: A judge will hear both sides at a trial scheduled for August 17th. And according to the Skippers, two of the three boys will be there to defend themselves. I reached out to the school and the victim's mom and did not hear back. We'll keep you posted as we learn more.
0: Well, thank God they got a social worker on the case, bro, so that everything could be, you know, settled really fairly and honestly.
1: Yeah, isn't
0: without
1: that
0: any
1: nice,
0: overreactions, man? Or any drama or any, you know, lifelong legal consequences. Jesus Christ, dude, what are we doing?
1: Public school horror stories.
0: Oh, but she got a bruise.
1: Right.
0: Like, and then, so fucking what, bro?
1: I hate to say this. Eighth grade is a horrible time for girls and boys.
0: Of course.
1: But when that boy starts off with, like, she used to hit me all the time and then we broke up or whatever. He's saying that she hit her.
0: She's a woman, so she's allowed to punch, hit, kick, bite, scratch, all of that.
1: But how do we know that the bruise was made by the dodgeball and not herself?
0: We don't know shit. We don't know anything. Dude. We don't know shit. And it's so crazy. It's like, yeah, dodgeball, bro.
1: You gotta dodge it.
0: You get way worse bruises than that paintballing.
1: Oh, yeah.
0: It's like, oh, the bruise is so big and purple. It's like, well, yeah, it's about the size of the ball when it hits you in the leg, you know, during fucking dodgeball. Have you played it before?
1: I was laughing because I was thinking, I also was relentlessly targeted during dodgeball because I could not dodge the ball. So I was a good, easy target.
0: Well, you get and people out. And, you know, eventually you're targeting everyone.
1: Yeah, yeah.
0: Like, you target the dumbass girls first who are bad at dodging.
1: Yes.
0: And then you just work your way up to the harder targets who are left at the end. That's simple. Called dodgeball. It's a classic American school game.
1: Yeah.
0: Like,
1: and that ball doesn't hurt when it hits you.
0: And a bruise, dude, it's like, oh, can we go through nothing as a society, as humans? Like, we are not, like, allowed any struggle?
1: Right.
0: Like, there's, oh, so we have to get zero tolerance of any kind of physical damage? Like, what's that even? You know, you're going to bruise probably frequently in your life. Yeah. A fucking bruise, dude. You get over that. You know, and it's this one-off incident.
1: Right.
0: You know, it's different if, like, oh, every day these kids are, like, jumping her after school, throwing balls at her, you know? It's, like, happened for, they're relentless. It's been months. No, it's, like, the day they played dodgeball, you got dodgeball bruises. Holy shit. Call the fucking cops. Let's get the juvenile detention services involved. Let's get a fucking social worker to draw up a case.
1: Well, that's why it is crazy, because she escalated it by going to the hospital for dodgeball bruises.
0: Yeah, and that's another.
1: I'm guessing that's where the social worker slid in.
0: It's like, oh, we can't walk. Oh, you got a dead leg. It's like, you know, like,
1: the hospital should reject you for a bruise.
0: I get that you can't just, like, cover shit up and say walk it off to, like, actual abuse. But that's not what this is a game of dodgeball.
1: Yeah.
0: Imagine you get hit in the leg with a fucking softball in intramural sports.
1: Right. You know? Yeah, you're probably going to get a bruise.
0: You're going to be maybe limping the next day a little. It's going to be tender. Maybe you sit out a game even. But you get, like, back into the game and you get hit with another ball eventually. You know, yeah. Like, this is you part survive. Of sport. This is part of physical education, like learning. And it's actually important to get knocked around as part of the human experience, as part of the, you know, life is not some pleasure cruise 24 hours a day, your whole fucking life. Life is suffering. Sure. Life is pain. Like, dude, it's so crazy.
1: Yeah.
0: I don't understand it, man.
1: I hate that story.
0: It sucks.
1: I hate it a lot.
0: And so stupid.
1: He also, he mentioned, I don't like this, but he mentioned that him and one other boy managed to successfully hit her with the dodgeball and the third guy missed.
0: Yeah.
1: So then you hear in the court case that two of the three guys are there. It's like, oh yeah, the ones that have good aim.
0: Yeah, got called like the into guys the that court. Are good at dodgeball are now going to get locked up. And the guy that can't throw for shit gets off scot-free.
1: Even though he was still aiming at her, he just missed.
0: They should hit him with dodgeballs for missing.
1: Yeah,
0: I don't know, dude. It's so they're gonna crazy. Actually, they're gonna. This is gonna roll dodgeball as like a banned thing.
1: Oh, I think no. That,
0: I mean, it's kind of crazy. I'm sure schools all across the fucking country have already banned dodgeball in a lot of spots. Because it's like you can't have. It's like this. Legal liability situation is so crazy that you can't even have a little bit of anything anymore.
1: It's just crazy to me that there's kids going to court over this, like, at all. It's like, why is court getting involved with eighth graders
0: suffering? Like, dude, you are actually deserving of a lot more pain and suffering than you've ever experienced.
1: You're totally right. Local bans exist.
0: Yeah.
1: In New York, Texas, Maine, Massachusetts, Virginia, and New Hampshire.
0: Not surprising at all. In fact, I'm shocked that it's that low.
1: You hate to see it.
0: Nerf to earth.
1: I just saw an op-ed that is entitled, "Dodgeball is not oppressing our children, it's teaching them life." Which is what you just said. Yeah, and I would agree with that opinion.
0: Yeah, you're going to get a bruise on your leg.
1: Dude.
0: Holy shit.
1: I sucked at dodgeball, but all my dodgeball memories are positive. Like, I still had fun.
0: It's hilarious. And even if you get hit and you're like, oh, fuck, I'm out, you know, and you're blindsided by a ball.
1: Yeah.
0: But I've had dodgeball bruises before.
1: I don't think I've had bruises, but I definitely got wailed on with the dodgeball. Oh, and yeah, I was, I would always hit the floor and die laughing.
0: I know what. Balls. He's talking about those balls you can like squeeze in your hand and they're like foam, you know?
1: Yeah. Well, yeah.
0: We had those rubber kickball type things yeah. that we were dodging, you know?
1: That's what we played with too.
0: And you'd have like a red circle on your face that had the little cross stitches of the texture of the ball on it for, you know, for like 90 minutes or something.
1: Yeah. And then the teacher blowing a whistle going, no headshots.
0: Yeah.
1: Yeah, but it always happened. I always got hit in the back of the head because I'd be talking to someone and then someone would just be like, oh, there she is, not paying attention. Yep, easy target. And then I'd go, don't, and then start laughing.
0: Yeah, dude.
1: I gotta have all positive memories.
0: Higher tolerance for pain and mistakes.
1: Yeah, and also
0: bullying. In an institution of learning.
1: Bullying is allowed. You know what I mean? Like, if that's bullying, come on.
0: It's just...
1: you gotta survive bullying.
0: It's also this one-time thing kind of shit. You know what I mean?
1: Yeah.
0: Like, there's totally a proper way to escalate that over time. First time out of the gate is not any time that the sheriff's office and the fucking juvie center gets involved. That's absolutely insane.
1: Yes, it is. Even if it was a daily bullying thing, it's like school counselor is kind of where that ends. Principal, I guess, is like the end, but it stays within the school because it's school issues.
0: So far gone, dude.
1: Yeah. Yeah, it is. It is. Oh, well. I have another far gone story. This one's out of D.C. this week, and don't mind the short. I couldn't find visuals for it. Police closed roads and
18: called in the bomb squad for what turned out to be a sex toy. The device was left outside a fire station in Washington, D.C., according to WUSA. And it's easy to see why the toy and all its exposed wires were seen as suspicious.
1: But when they came to
18: investigate, police found an electronic sex portable pump device, not a dangerous device like they feared. The police report states that the person who left the toy spoke to a person working at the fire station before dropping the device, WUSA reports. Roads were closed for almost 2 hours while authorities investigated. Dude.
1: That's what killed me.
0: My Robo Jacker 3000.
1: Yeah, it's like, but that
0: shut down traffic for 3 hours.
1: A penis pump, yeah.
0: That's fucking
1: decimated
0: crazy.
1: Traffic. Very DC. That's about certainly how I imagine DC goes on a daily basis.
0: Yeah.
1: Stupid shit inconveniencing everyone, and everything taken way too seriously. I don't know. I feel like one of the fire department guys could have just walked up to it and taken a little look. Rather than just panicking, but I'm curious to know what was said to them before this stranger just put a penis pump on the ground across the street. Oh, well, we'll never know. We weren't there. I did see a Virginia middle school that had a fire started in it while no one was around. Very suspicious. You know what caused the fire?
0: What?
1: An 8-foot long python that they were keeping in one of the classrooms. It managed to escape its enclosure and knock over the heat lamp.
0: Oh, God.
1: But, of course, you know, it's a public school, so sprinklers went off. The fire damage was minimal. The water damage was intense. I guess they've got 8 classrooms that need some serious repairs thanks to the water. But it's not going to delay the start of school for those kids. You know, those classrooms will just be in other places in the building until they're fixed. I thought, wouldn't it be cool if the python delayed the start of school? That's what I would have been praying for as a government school kid.
0: Fingers crossed.
1: Yeah, but no such luck. And I got one more video story here for you. This one's coming out of Arkansas. The lanes are all over America.
19: I've removed a snake out of a car vent in the engine, purses, backpack, in a helmet, never.
20: It's an opponent that probably won't end up on this season's football schedule.
19: It's kind of unbelievable.
20: But it's a matchup the Maumelle High School football team had to face anyway. While at practice Thursday, one player noticed a snake in his helmet, quickly turning that practice into a real deal situation.
19: When the officers got there and stuff, they examined the helmet, and at that time they could see that there was a snake in the helmet. They verified it was not a copperhead, but it possibly was a cottonmouth or a water snake.
20: Chris Davis with Maumelle Animal Services says they responded to the high school after a report of a copperhead in a football helmet. Instead, it was actually a cottonmouth, a venomous snake known to hide out in dark, sheltered places.
19: The cottonmouth, in my opinion, is probably the second most venomous snake here in Arkansas. I would say the rattlesnake is probably the number one. If this snake would have bit the child, it probably would have been very fatal.
20: The snake was snuggled in between padding of the helmet. This made it hard to remove. Davis says they had to flood the snake out in order to grab it, bringing home a win for the Hornets.
19: It was very unreal.
0: Go Hornets.
19: So you had to kind of be there and take pictures to say this was real.
1: Ugh, such a gruesome picture they
0: Holy
1: show at the
0: fucking crap.
2: I'm in.
1: I don't like snakes, but the smashed neck picture that they keep showing is like, okay, you guys.
0: And then they got to have like the interview guy in the left channel and the news reporter in the right channel. And then it goes like,
21: well, where they got the fucking snake?
22: They got a hand over the
21: fucking.
0: Like, what the fuck, man?
1: They cannot figure audio out. Audio.
0: Normalize your goddamn shit and put it in stereo when you put it on the YouTube, dude. Come on.
1: I know. It's literally their job.
0: It is. It is part of your production job.
1: Have some standards.
0: No wonder you only got 29 likes, you bitch.
1: Yeah, I had to go with that one though because he talked to the snake guy.
0: Fair enough.
1: There was everyone else was just like a snake in a helmet. Can you believe that, Ted? No, I can't.
0: I'll be dang.
1: Oh, I didn't know snakes could fit in a helmet.
0: They never know.
1: So I had to go with the guy that knew, and the audio sucked. Imagine that.
0: Well. Thanks to all you guys that knew out there listening along. Appreciate you. We are locked in for a normal week. Knocking on wood and hoping to continue Homegrown Hits back on a regularly scheduled Thursday this week.
1: Oh, we have to. It's Cotton Gin's birthday, so...
0: Big bash.
1: It's also the oldest Bolette's birthday. An important Homegrown Hits to be had.
0: That's right. Double birthday coming up on Homegrown Hits. Leo Energy. Get ready. Also, a hyperspace out this Sunday.
1: Woo-hoo.
0: We're back. We're so back. And we're so back. So join us, hyperspaceout.com. 7 Eastern time on Sunday. Play online games with your friends. And, of course, we'll be back in the bowl on Tuesday with a new and improved, even further improved... 50-50 raffle drawing and all of your favorite bowl after bowl segments. Through it all, you can count on me to remain Sir Spencer, Wolf of Kansas City.
1: And I will always be your Dame DeLorean. Till next time, bowlers.

0: dance and move your legs around. That's an amazing story, man. That's cool as fuck.
1: That guy's probably a dancer.
0: I'm a supportive human being.

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1: None of this is good.
2: Oh, brother.
1: You're trying to fuck with us.
0: What the root?
1: I mean, come on. It's never going to be anything interesting.
2: Hello?
0: What the root?
1: Bowlafterbowl.com. 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Bowl after bowl.
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5: Hey, I'm Andrew Horowitz.
6: I'm JC Dvorak.
5: Hey, well, welcome. You know, this was an easy intro. This was kind of painless to get started.
6: Yeah. Once we got into the lake, it was nice.
5: It was unbelievable. Every button that we could push incorrectly, we pushed. So here we are. Anyway, it is Tuesday, the 18th of August, 2026. We got a lot to talk about. We got a lot of catch up to do because we have, JC and I seem to have a rhythm where it's a little bit more extended than our scheduling seems to be from the amount of items that we bring. Or maybe, I don't know, buddy, maybe it's the fact that it's just an overwhelming amount of news in the summer, which is usually this, you know, you've heard of the doldrums where ships get caught at sea and there's no wind. And it's usually that's what it's like in the summer. But man, the news flow has been right in your face.
6: Well, I think that people are trying to figure out which way we're going. Like, so every news story gets amplified because anything could possibly be a signal about, are we in a good market or a bad market? Because I feel like we're still not confident, even though the all-time highs.
5: Yeah, the wool worry, we call it, the reluctant bulls, you know, it's the bull market that everyone loves to hate. That's the problem. And, you know, it's kind of like, all right, I'm going to participate, but be damned, man, I am out at the first sign of trouble. That's kind of what I feel is out there. I know that we've been, you know, the reluctant bullish. It's kind of
6: we know slightly too much, but at the same time, we don't know how enthusiastic people can be about stuff that doesn't look great.
5: Right. That's a good point, though. You know, you think you know what's going on and you want to make good decisions when you're investing. But sometimes what happens is you're like, you know what? Maybe the reality is I don't know exactly what's happening, so I'm not going to do anything that's going to upset, you know, the apple cart. Many times we had this year, the trade is over and the markets are going to start coming down. And 3 days later, what happens? Well, it just ends up being right back to the upside. So,
6: yeah, there's a story I have from a friend that's perfect for this, where he made a bet with a friend. He was over living in Odessa, Ukraine at the time. And he makes a bet. He sees this terrible hamburger place that's selling American hamburgers. He eats them. They're not edible at all. And he makes the bet, $500, this place is going to fold in a year. So every month he goes in to check, no customers. He asks what the rent is. There's no way they could be positive. So he goes to his friend and he doubles up and he says, another 500. We're going to say, you know, if it's out by the end of the year, you owe me $1,000. U.S. dollars, not Ukrainian.
5: Yep.
6: A year passes, still in business. A year and a half passes, still in business. His friend says, okay, fine, we can let the bet ride. We'll let it ride for 2 years. He finally finds out the reason why no one goes to the restaurant and why it's still in business is because it's for money laundering and actually never sells hamburgers.
5: Right. He had the information, but not all the information.
6: He didn't have all the information. Right. He was imagining it was one type of business and it was actually another type of business and it was doing really well.
5: Yep. That's exactly what I think happening here. It's there's a lot of things going on behind the scenes. For example, one of the interesting things that you'll notice is everybody's scratching their head about why the heck are oil prices still reasonable when supposedly there's no oil out there? Where we're at 10% of the reserves that we were at, the Strait of Hormuz are not moving. But the fact is we're starting to hear maybe 6 to 8 million barrels a day are actually passing through secret channels and secret areas that may be unknown, and maybe through unmarked boats, black magic of some sort is getting these things through. And that's what's doing it. Or maybe it's the fact that all the oil reserves around the world have been utilized and we're going to actually hit a wall sooner or later. But all these things.
6: Well, we
5: at
6: the tank, we do have like $6.20 a gallon. Like it isn't, it's not been no effect.
5: Right. But down here is $3.89.
6: What?
5: Yeah, $3.89 a gallon. You got all the taxes. California has
6: We need to invade you.
5: It's exactly right. Invade Florida. Get the
6: fuel. Invade Florida.
5: I like it. Well, warming up, talking about a few things. We did talk about oil reserves already. Getting to the recent high profile earnings. What's happening is, once again, there is this optimism going on when things sell off. It's almost a knee-jerk reaction. And 2 days later, things may sell off again, but a knee-jerk reaction happens. And once again, we're seeing, interestingly, what we've seen many times before, when we get to levels of fundamentals that are frothy, pricey, where we are now. And what we have is the enormity of market calls saying we're at a top. Major players out there are like, you know what? This can't continue. We're seeing something that's unheard of. They talk about price earnings ratios, PEG ratios. They talk about the Case-Shiller PE ratio that, you know, that smooths it over a 10-year period. Everything's at an all-time or near all-time high. How can this continue? But it seems that you don't usually get the roll at that point. The opposite is true though. When you get those market calls on the lows, when the shit's hitting the fan, people are running down the street, putting their hair on fire, freaking out over what's going on. What you do see quite often is that you get the market calls for like, okay, we're going down another 20%. When those start happening and the end is near, that's when the markets tend to turn on the other side. But the top calls don't seem to happen. Markets live much more in the all-time high range than they do in the all-time lows. In fact, very difficult, if not impossible, for the markets to hit an all-time low. Wouldn't you agree?
6: Yeah. One thing I'm having trouble with right now is there seems to be some consolidation going on, but I can't tell if it's like just distributing stock or like, is it smart money moving? What's happening with the, like, is it healthy, like digestion of the gains, or is it just institutions moving stuff around?
5: I think there's a combination. You have this usual, like, you know, you eat too much and you need to sit and rest for a minute. That's kind of what's happening in these markets. Everybody's just gorging themselves on technology and other stocks. And one of the things that's happening is people, again, want to be in stocks. The money managers feel it's compelled to stay invested. So what they do is, even if they take some off the table, they move it to another positioning, another sector. They move from tech to healthcare. They move from consumer discretionary into consumer staples. They'll move out of maybe some of the growth-oriented materials into utilities, for example. I mean, or whatever that rotation is. So I think that's what's going on right now, and it comes up, and you can see because there really isn't a lot of sell-off. Again, one day here and there, but then it pops right back up. So they're moving it temporarily to a holding position to somewhere else. Is it healthy? Yeah. I think it's algorithmic trading that manages to keep everything looking real good on the outside so people don't freak out. You do not want to have the momentum players and the hedge funds and all that piling into the downstroke while you're holding. So,
6: yeah, we're assuming recent buyers won't quickly sell.
5: Yeah, we call them weak hands. You do see that happening, and that. So if there's a lot of buying going into the market, and then all of a sudden those other buyers, the weaker hands, will pound in, they're going to come out just as quickly. So you got that fluff, if you will, that kind of comes and goes, and that's what that consolidation, that grind, is happening. They leave a little bit on the table, so it takes it up a little bit, but then takes it back. So, pretty wild earnings season that has caused a lot of this. Mm. You know, the earnings season has been so dramatic with the earnings up, I mean, in the 20% range from where we thought it was going to be. And that's just it's a remarkable number when you include everything, the totality of all the earnings together. Some companies doing a lot better, but who is it? Larry Kudlow, I think, said that earnings are the mother's milk of the markets and stock prices. And that being the case, when you look at what has happened recently, I think that earnings are...
6: They look good.
5: Yeah, they look great. They look really good.
6: They look great.
5: So what else is going on? Etsy cutting about 220... Etsy cutting about 220 jobs, about 12% of its workforce. Kind of interesting. What I thought was interesting about this story was revenue came in reasonable, authorized they cut all these jobs and then they authorized a $2 billion share buyback.
6: Yeah, which does indicate that they don't think there's anything they can do about their big war against Temu and TikTok Shop. Their best use of their money was a buyback to maintain their shares from falling.
5: But it's amazing that with all that, and Etsy, I've always wondered what the real model was inside of all that. Is it possible technology could replicate some of the things that they do there? I don't know.
6: I mean, naively, Etsy's model is to allow people to buy things from Temu and Alibaba and then like put a little stamp on them and then sell them and then say they're, adorable white woman in the Midwest. That seems to be most of Etsy's model. Originally, it was to try to encourage like crafts and like arts and all that, but there's no way in which they could scale out moderation to identify who's just printing out of a 3D printer, shop versus those who are, an actual like old woman who's knitting a scarf for you.
5: So basically they're taking an order from Temu. They're taking something from Shine and somewhere else that comes in, and they're using a little bit of Elmer's glue to patch it together, and then using
6: something. Those are the high quality vendors on Etsy. The high quality ones have like a little picture of Sonic the Hedgehog on them, drawn by a child or AI. Now the low end Etsy dealers are literally buying flats of stuff from Alibaba, such as like weaved baskets, and then selling them and saying, "Oh yeah, I'm Hilda. I learned this from my grandmother."
5: I don't know. It just seems like it's fun. It's interesting, but it seems doomed.
6: Yeah, it's just the question is how fast can they be doomed? Because right now there's a very large. One of the things that I learned at NVIDIA, Jensen had a big speech about, is it's more important to be depended on than to be profitable. Because ultimately, they will force it that you stay alive. So the idea is that as a business strategy, you don't want to be going after huge margins. You don't want to go after big market share. What you want to do is you want to have the most money riding on you still being in business a year from now. So if there is trillions of dollars reliant on you existing, you're going to keep existing no matter what else happens. And so if you look at NVIDIA, Jensen has successfully gotten to that position again, where if he doesn't exist, if NVIDIA were to vanish tomorrow, trillions of dollars would vanish from the entire economy, which means you can charge a lot and you can also demand a lot and you have an incredible credit because you know your sales are guaranteed in a certain way, just like the US dollar. If the American dollar disappeared tomorrow, it would cause total chaos for everybody who relies on us existing. And so the Jensen sort of deep theory and strategy is like, no. You want to make people more money than you can imagine and make it so that they can only make money through you because now there's no world in which anyone would allow you to vanish.
5: Right. Exactly. Good stuff. Chipotle. This is something to discuss. Salmonella returns. Okay. Yeah, comes back. Salmonella is there. Minnesota officials linked the salmonella outbreak. I find it fascinating that we've had the cyclosporin outbreak. Now we have salmonella. It seems to be concentrating on vegetables, of course. This is jalapenos this time, which was interesting, by the way, because I made a batch just this 1 week ago of a pick of 4 quarts of pickled jalapenos.
6: Yeah.
5: For a pickled jalapeno margarita that I made yesterday for a group of people. I was invited to guest bartend. And I'm like, oh my gosh, I'm hoping that when I pour this cold pickling juice over the jalapenos, it kills if there is any salmonella or else I'm in big trouble here.
6: Yeah. Well, I mean, it's pretty obvious what's happening right now. The bacteria are competing because Ozempic is getting into their business.
5: It's a coup against Ozempic.
6: They're just trying to assert themselves. You can lose weight with them. Go eat Chipotle.
5: Right. Just do it either way. One's a little bit faster, by the way, a little more comfortable, yeah. But nonetheless. So Chipotle was down about 8 to 10%. This is after company Sweetgreen got absolutely just obliterated. That was by
6: the Taylor Farms disaster, right?
5: That was Taylor Farms. Taylor Farms says it wasn't them and didn't do anything, but it was and whatever.
6: Yeah, obviously
5: but
6: it was them.
5: This is once again a testament to diversification of supply chain, of why a company or companies need to have, you know, you would think after COVID, when everybody was log jammed because